down low, 2-0. 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

0: Bradley winds it up. The 3-1 pitch. Swing and a miss. Took a little off that time with the cutter. Instead of 97, that was 88 with movement.
1: Yeah, he's trying to slow himself down. He's rushing after he gave up that home run.
0: The 3-2, swing and a miss, strike three. Chase the high heat. Side retired, but the Guardians grab the lead on the Reese Hoskins solo bomb to center. We head to the bottom of the second. 1-0 Cleveland.
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10: The Guardians play right here on WFOB.
0: Cody Clemens leads things off for Minnesota. Bottom of the second inning. Facing Guardians left-hander Joey Cantillo. 1-0 Cleveland. Clemens swings, fouls it straight back, and out of play. Just off to our right as we're on the second level here at Target Field. A big lower level than a club suite type level. And then there's another one above that, similar. And then your upper deck, the 0-1, swung on, fouled off, 0-2. And Pat, there are more nooks and crannies in this ballpark than I think any in the major leagues right now. All kinds of different stuff going on in the outfield.
1: I remember when they were building this, I took a walk down here and looked around. And I'm like, how are they going to jam that stadium in there where they have it? And it's like...
0: The 0-2 swung on, bounced to the second baseman, Bazana, and it goes right through his legs, off his one leg, ricocheting out into right field. An error on Travis Bazana on a ball hit right to him.
1: You won't have an easier play than that one right there. Didn't look like it skipped on him. It didn't look like it was an in-between hop. He just misplayed it. You were right, exactly right at him. And he just didn't get the glove down.
0: For Travis Bazana, that's error number 5 since coming up from the minor leagues. Ryan Kreidler steps in, and he takes a pitch down low for a ball. Guardians with that 1-0 lead. And again, we're at Target Field. And in terms of size of land that the ballpark's on, second smallest in all of baseball behind only San Francisco. Here's the 1-0, swung on, and there's a slow tapper to short. Charging Rocchio, throws back to Bazana, not in time at second base. Maybe he had a play at first, although that's open to question, so he did the best he could to try and get the force, and it was late.
1: Yeah, he didn't make a very good throw. He actually bounced it to second base. It was a slow chopper between the mound and shortstop. Did not get a very good grip on that ball, and one hopped it to Travis at second base, and he couldn't come up with it. I think Clemens would have been safe even if he did.
0: So runners at first and second with nobody

0: out. Now it's Luke Kuechel, and Kuechel takes strike one. Kuechel hitting 252 with four home runs, 26 driven in. Nobody out, but this is where Cantillo has really shined this season with men in scoring position. The 0-1, off speed, down low. Men in scoring position against Cantillo. They're batting just 164. Fifth lowest mark in all of baseball.
1: Yeah, he's going to have to pull some of that right here. Looking for the ground ball. Two for the price of one.
0: Here's the pitch. Swing and a miss. Good breaking ball, that curve, darting low and in. So an error by Bezzana, then the fielder's choice with all hands reaching safely. And it's first and second with nobody out. Cantillo with the 1-2. Swung on, a tapper to the first baseman. Manzardo looked at second, doesn't throw there. Cantillo could not make it to first in time. As the throwback was late, Kuechel is safe. All hands are safe. Base is loaded. Nobody out. On three ground balls on the infield.
1: Yeah, and one of the strengths of this ball club is their defense, and that's three straight plays where the defense has really let them down. Manzardo had a shot of possibly going to second base, but the runner was in his way. He didn't have a throwing lane to throw that ball, so then when he realized he couldn't go to second, Cantillo was a little bit late getting off the mound, and then there was no play at second base. So on three easy ground ball outs, they've got the bases loaded, nobody out.
0: Base hit for Kuechel. Now, Kyler Fedko, who is 0 for 14 since being called up to make his major league debut. And he's in center, replacing Byron Buxton. The pitch to him, it's outside and high for ball one. Fedko, a former 12th round draft pick back in 2021, started his year with AAA St. Paul. Right-handed batter out of a crouch. The pitch to him is swung on, popped up. First base side, foul ground. Manzardo over, and he makes the catch, or no, it dropped. He tumbled over Bezzana, who helped out, but he might have distracted him. And Manzardo got a glove on it, but then tumbled to the ground, and the ball popped free in foul territory.
1: That's exactly what happened down in no man's land behind first base. Normally, it's the second baseman's ball because he's got a better angle at it. Kyle reached up, had it in the webbing momentarily, and when he hit the ground after tumbling over Travis, dropped the baseball, so we got to do it all over again.
0: What a bizarre inning.
1: I've never seen this from this team. This is a very good defensive team, and for some reason, it's not coming together this inning.
0: It's still 1-0 Cleveland. We're in the bottom half of the second inning, and now the umpire goes out along with Patrick Bailey to have a chat with Joey Cantillo, maybe to discuss what the count is. And it is 1-1. Fans, don't forget, when you've got rust to bust, use PB Blaster, a Cleveland original since 1957. PB Blaster, always work it like a pro. Here comes the 1-1 to Fetko. Swing and a miss. Good off speed that time from Joey Cantillo. Cantillo facing the rookie Kyler Fedko, who's 26 years of age. Parts of six seasons in the minor leagues before getting that first major league call up about 10 days ago. Stands right on top of home plate from that right side. Here's the pitch to him. Swing and a miss. Strike three. A huge strikeout for Joey Cantillo.
1: Yeah, let's give some credit on the other end of it. It was a breaking ball that was swung on and missed, but a good block by Patrick Bailey, the catcher, to keep that thing in front of him and to record the out.
0: Now top of the lineup, Austin Martin.

0: Struck out first time up. The pitch to him. Up high, ball one. And this guy has tortured Cleveland pitching in his career. 14 games against the Guardians. He's hit at a .375 clip. Up there now with the bases loaded and one out. The pitch to him. Swing and a miss. Good curve that time from Cantillo.
1: The off-speed stuff is giving these Twins hitters some fits. They just can't get the timing down.
0: Here's the 1-1. Low and inside. Went right back to that curveball. 2-1. Cody Clemens, the base runner at third. Ryan Kreidler at second. Luke Kuechel, the base runner at first. 1-0 Cleveland, second inning. The pitch from Cantillo, swung on, and there's a high fly ball left center. Cruising after it, the left fielder Kwan makes the catch. He'll throw to third. Scoring on the play is Clemens. And this game is tied at one on the sacrifice fly by Austin Martin. Good work there by the Twins to get that runner in from third with less than two down. Now Brooks Lee, who struck out looking.
1: That last pitch was a high changeup, something a good hitter can see and just lift it into the outfield to pick the run up.
0: Lee digs in. The pitch from Cantillo. Swung on, ground ball near the middle. On through, base hit. Grounding third, heading for Coleman. Scoring is Kreidler. And the Twins take a 2-1 lead on the RBI single from Brooks Lee. Advancing to third on the play is Kuechel. And this tough inning for the Guardians continues.
1: Yeah, you couldn't place it any better than Brooks Lee did. That's about a five-hopper up the middle, but because the Guardians were playing him to pull, the shortstop had no chance. Lozano actually went on to the shortstop side of second base to try and knock it down.
0: Now Josh Bell, who singled his first time up, been red hot. The pitch to him, down low, ball one. Bell, the former Guardian, 33 years of age now, played in Washington a year ago, did not nearly have the year that he's having now with the Twins. 60 runs batted in, fourth in the league, and he swings and fouls one off at home plate. Switch hitter. In from the right side. I believe I said fourth, third in the American League with those 60 runs batted in to go along with 13 homers. One and one, the count on him. Here it comes. Fastball. Just missed. Maybe a little inside.
1: He's getting a lot of those RBIs in these situations. He's hitting about .350 with runners in scoring position this year. He's clutching up.
0: Here's Cantillo's 2-1 pitch. In tight. Almost hit him. 3-1. Now you mentioned Bell with the gaudy runners in scoring position numbers as a team. Minnesota best in baseball. .284 with men in scoring position as a team. Big reason why they're averaging five runs a game. The 3-1. Swung on, tapped foul at home plate. And the count runs full. 3-2 on Bell. Guardians trailing 2-1. Cantillo really having to work hard here this inning. The pitch to Bell. Inside, ball four, and they are reloaded for the cleanup hitter, Royce Lewis. For Cantillo, that's his second walk in two innings. And walking out to the mound now is pitching coach Carl Willis.
1: Yeah, he's got to get a blow right here. Take a breather right here. He's thrown 43 pitches, and he's really had to work in this inning. The defense hasn't helped him at all, and he's trying to get out of this with just two runs scored.
0: Cantillo at 24 pitches in the inning. Hey, score big on authentic gear at MLBShop.com. They have the official jerseys and memorabilia with hats and hoodies as well.

0: 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Now, here's Lewis. Last 26 games since being recalled from AAA after a surprise demotion, hitting .272 with five homers, a dozen driven in. Up there now, bases loaded, the pitch low and in for ball one. And we mentioned the tremendous .284 batting average with men in scoring position. Bases loaded, the Twins are hitting .343. Here's the pitch. Lewis takes it on the inside corner. Good curve that time from Cantillo.
1: He's a young player, Royce Lewis. He's been battling injuries, like we say, so he doesn't have that many games. He's already had six career grand slams in his young career.
0: The 1-1. Down low, 2-1.
1: So be careful. Bases loaded once again for Royce Lewis.
0: Well, this is a key cog, especially so now with Buxton back on the injured list. They need Lewis to be the player that they've seen in the past around the injuries. Here's the 2-1. Swung on, and he pops it up high in the air on the infield. Near the second base bag is the shortstop, Rocchio, and he makes the catch to retire the side. But the Twins score twice, and we'll head to the third. It's Minnesota 2, the Guardians 1.
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0: Guardians trailing for the first time tonight, 2-1 as we head to the third inning. Patrick Bailey will lead things off, facing right-hander Taj Bradley. The former Tampa Bay Ray winds it up. Here's his pitch. Fastball strike on the outside corner. This looks like a heavy pitch. Right around the knees. Here comes the 0-1. Bailey swings and foul tips it for strike two.
1: And he's pitching really well lately. The Twins have won each of his last four starts. ERA about 3.5, averaging about a strikeout an inning. He's got good stuff.
0: Here's his 0-2. Just missed, maybe a little bit low. 1-2 the count on Bailey, who's batting overall 182 with a pair of home runs, a dozen driven in, but much better since joining Cleveland. The 1-2. Swing and a miss. Strike three. Chased a pitch outside. And that's the fifth strikeout for Taj Bradley.
1: You know, right when you're looking for his above average off-speed pitches, the splitter, the curve, pumps that fastball right by you.

0: Number 9 hitter, Stephen Kwan, steps in, and he's in a good stretch right now. The pitch to him. On the outside corner for a strike. 8-game hit streak for Kwan, batting .348. And this, maybe this is the Stephen Kwan we've grown accustomed to now. Here's the 0-1. Fastball in there for strike two. 0-2 the count. He's had a tough time with consistency this year, really since the get-go. But in a good stretch now. Here's the 0-2 from Bradley. Bounced it in there for a ball.
1: And as a hitter, when you get off to a rough start, and he's gotten off to a rough start, you just start saying, okay, today I'm just going to have 4 really good at-bats. Don't worry about what you do during the game. Don't worry about what the scoreboard says. Just try to put some consistent at-bats together and then put some consistent games together.
0: The 1-2, way upstairs for a ball.
1: There's a lot of the season left. A lot of it.
0: Absolutely.
1: So you can't worry about what is happening. Just start putting games, good games, one right after another.
0: Here's the 2-2 pitch. Swung on, that slap to the third baseman. Dug out over there by Lee. Fires across in time for the out. Two up, two down in the Hyundai Grand Slam giveaway inning. Our contestant tonight, Hans Richter of Canton. 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Top of the lineup, Travis Bezzana. Struck out first time. The pitch to him, swing and a miss. 2-1, Guardians trail. We're in the top of the third on a warm, muggy night in Minneapolis. No showers yet, though. Here's the 0-1. Swung on, slapped foul and out of play, left side. Light breeze, but doesn't look like it's impacting anything really when you look at the different flags throughout this ballpark. 0-2 the count on Bezzana with two down and the base is empty. Bradley with the pitch. Swung on. There's a slow chopper. First base side of the mound. Bradley's on it. Picks it up and keeps right on going to the first base bag in time for the out. Side retired in order, and we'll head to the bottom half of the third inning. It is the Minnesota Twins 2, the Cleveland Guardians 1.
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Guardians trailing 2-1 as we head to the bottom half of the third inning here in Minneapolis. Victor Caratini leads things off. The pitch to him. Fastball, strike called on the inside corner.

0: Joey Cantillo. Caratini, the switch hitter, in from the right side. The Twins have not had good success against left-handed pitching this year. They are leading 2-1 here tonight early. They are just 12-15 against the lefties. Man, they're facing a good one tonight in Cantillo.
1: Yeah, and their OPS.
0: The 0-1 missed inside.
1: It is negative. A lot different against the left-handed starter. They have their trouble. And they have three switch hitters in their lineup. And they've got plenty of guys who can hit right-handed. And they've got good balance, but they've had their trouble.
0: The 1-1 swung on, lined to short, off the glove of Rocchio, and it trickles behind him as he tried to make that play on the short hop on a screamer off the bat of Caratini, who's aboard with a single.
1: He did the right thing. He played it off to the side, so it frees up your hand to be quick, but that ball had some topspin on it, and it hit right in front of him and handcuffed him.
0: So yet another base hit that doesn't quite reach the outfield until it trickles off an infielder. Up to the plate, Cody Clemens, who taps one foul at home plate. And it's been an odd first three innings for the Guardians.
1: Yeah, they make some of those plays, and they're winning 1-0 easily. But right now, you know what that has done? That play, it's put him in the hole down 2-1, but it's also got the pitch count up for Joey Cantillo.
0: Facing the left-handed hitting, Clemens. Here's the pitch. Breaking ball, missed outside. Clemens, what a year he has going. 16 home runs, 43 driven in. The pitch to him. Breaking ball, low and away. There are some, especially with him playing second base now, feel that with Buxton not going to the All-Star game due to injury, maybe he would be named as an American League All-Star. Joe Ryan, one of their top pitchers, also going. Here's the 2-1, swung on, foul back into the net.
1: He had a career year last year, Cody. 19 home runs. He's got 16 already. He's going to blow by that if he stays healthy. And I think they picked him up right at the end of spring training. Didn't Philadelphia get rid of him?
0: A year ago.
1: Yes. So they got him for nothing, and he's turned into a nice player.
0: And with the Tigers, Phillies, and now the Twins. And he's hit on something here with the Twins, and he's hitting a lot. Here's the 2-2 pitch from Cantillo. Swing and a miss, strike three. Good heat that time from Joey Cantillo. Strikes out Cody Clemens for the first out in the inning. So one down, Ryan Preidler steps in. Whenever the Guardians win, your Northeast Ohio Ford dealers will donate $500 to Cleveland Guardians charities. That'll support expanded access to youth sports in Cleveland. 2-1, Minnesota in front. Victor Caratini at first base with one away. Swinging and driving one off the third baseman. Schneeman is Ryan Preidler, and that one trickles down the left field line. Into third goes Caratini. Up to second with a double is Preidler on another ball that hit the glove of an infielder. And it is a base hit, a double for Preidler.
1: It would have been a heck of a play by Schneeman at third base, that in-between hop down at the hot corner. But it came up on him and actually hit him above the glove and ricocheted down the left field line. But yeah, you're right. A ball that could have come up with. It would have been a tough play.
0: Luke Kuechel steps in. One out, second and third, infield in. The pitch swung on, line foul and out of play. And this is the type of team you kind of sense it right now with the Twins. They've had so much success offensively. They smell blood in the water right now. And they're trying to deliver a knockout blow early. Cantillo lets it fly, and it's swung on, tapped in front of home plate, picked up by Bailey, throws to first, out at first on a close play, and the runners hold. There's a good defensive play by an outstanding defensive catcher, Patrick Bailey.
1: That was a gold glove play. Tapped out in front of home plate. He has to leave home plate bare. Cantillo had to then follow it, then create a throwing lane over to first base, and they got him by a hair.

0: Nice play.
1: So the number nine hitter, Kyler Fetko, steps in. Second and third, infield back now with two away. The pitch from Cantillo, low and in for ball one. And the Guardians on a road trip here, then the All-Star break. They don't return home until Friday, July 17th. They'll take on the Pirates coming out of the All-Star break on that weekend. Here's the 1-0. Swung on, chopped foul up the third baseline. And on that Friday night, Sugardale Dollar Dogs, post-game fireworks. Get your tickets at CLEGuardians.com. 2-1 ball game. Minnesota in front. Caratini at third. Kreidler at second. Here's Cantillo's 1-1. Low and inside for a ball. Good stop by Bailey. Boy, he makes it look easy back there.
0: Yeah, that's about three or four really good plays that he has made behind the dish tonight. Cantillo's having problems getting that changeup close enough to the strike zone now to get them to offer at it.
1: Here's the 2-1 to Fetko. He swings and lifts it high in the air, right center, cruising after it, Watson, and he makes the catch in fairly deep right center to retire Fetko and the Twins. Cantillo holds Minnesota off the scoreboard. Three completed target field. It's the Twins 2, the Guardians 1.
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0: we head to the fourth inning here in Minneapolis with the Guardians trailing by a score of 2-1. Jim Rosenhaus, along with Pat Tabler, who's filling in for Hammy on this Minnesota portion of the road trip. Tom is off for this trip and then will rejoin us after the All-Star break. Leading things off, Khalil Watson, first pitch swinging, bounces it foul outside of first base. Our on-site engineer is Jared Wells, and as always, back at command center, Brian Motze, who cooked up a swordfish yesterday on the grill for the off day. That is next level right there.
1: I didn't know you could do swordfish on the grill.
0: No?
1: That's pretty impressive.
0: Motze is not only the best producer in baseball, but a grill master. The 0-1 down low, 1-1.
1: I guess grilled swordfish. I've seen that on the... I'm not a fish guy.
0: Here's the 1-1 pitch. Swing and a miss, and it's 1-2. So Mott's back to the much more mundane, keeping us on the air tonight. Sometimes a challenge. Here comes the 1-2 to Khalil Watson. Low and out.

0: outside. 2-2 the count. Warm and muggy here tonight. We had 82 degrees at game time, and there was a chance of showers in that 6 o'clock hour, but they missed us. The 2-2 just missed outside. Watson has worked the count full, 3-2.
1: Boy, that didn't miss by much. Rear back for a little something extra. 99 on that fastball.
0: Taj Bradley winds it up. The payoff pitch. Swung on, ripped foul outside of first base. I know it is a small sample size, just his second at bat, but you saw Watson before he had picked up his first hit. And I'll be interested to see as the night goes on if you notice much difference yet. He's been a hot hitter. The 3-2. Swing, foul tip, into the glove, hung on to. That's strike three. One away.
1: You know, I'm not worrying about production right now because he's such a young player when it comes to experience just playing the game of baseball. But the first thing I see when I watch him swing, he's got a quick bat. 99, he's going to be able to handle that as soon as he gets experience.
0: Now Chase DeLauder swings and misses for strike one at the splitter. DeLauder fly to left his first time up. 2-1, Guardians trailing, fourth inning. The pitch to DeLauder. He swings and lines it to center field. That gets down for a base hit. DeLauder's aboard with a solid single to center, and he continues to just torch the baseball, especially since his return from a stint on the injured list.
1: You know, it's fun to watch these young hitters as they gain experience. This is the first time around the league for them, seeing this type of pitching and these pitchers, what their breaking ball does, how they set them up, and they're gaining valuable experience.
0: Now Kyle Manzardo struck out looking his first time. Bradley delivers. Breaking ball, low and in. Did he check it? No, he went. So it's 0-1. And, it's interesting, Tabby, that DeLauder has said that you never want to miss time, but the 2 weeks away on the injured list kind of let him reset, regroup a little bit, and he has really swung it well since coming back. The 0-1, up high, 1-1. So what's the balance there?
1: The game can... Everything can go fast, and all of a sudden, the next thing you know, you're confused and you don't know what's happening. Things are happening too fast, and I read that article, but what he said about resetting.
0: Here comes the pitch to Kyle Manzardo. Swing and a miss.
1: And I understand what he's saying, and I know he didn't want to miss those 2 weeks. And as you gain the experience and as you play and as you go around the league and you play in these different ballparks and all that, you're going to be able to reset in a day. You're going to get one day off and then you'll be able to reset.
0: Well, he has become that force once again near the top of the lineup for the Guardians. He's over at first base with one out, 2-1 Minnesota. The 1-2 delivery to Manzardo. Swing and a miss, strike three. Cutter got him. Two down. Taj Bradley with 7 strikeouts coming off his career high tying 11 his last time out. He's on that pace again.
1: He defeated the Astros last Wednesday, allowed 1 run in 5 innings. 11 of those 15 outs were those strikeouts.
0: Now Reese Hoskins took Bradley deep his first time up. The pitch up and in for ball one. Hoskins in the second inning launched his 8th home run of the season over the wall in center. Gave the Guardians an initial lead, but 2 in the bottom of the second has put Minnesota in front. Now the 1-0. Just missed inside. 2-0. Hoskins trying to still find that consistency. And occasionally has a big blast, and he has picked up 30 runs driven in. Here's the 2-0. Swung on, chopped foul at home plate. 2-1.
1: No more fastballs for you after what he did to that first one he saw in his first at bat. That laser he hit the center field. That 2-0 pitch right there was not a fastball. He wasn't going to challenge him again. Threw him a breaking ball.
0: Now now the 2-1 from Bradley.

0: swung on, and there is a high pop-up right side on the infield. Now, into the outfield grass to make the catch is Clemens, the second baseman, in very shallow right. Side retired. We head to the bottom of the fourth. Minnesota 2, the Guardians 1 on the Cleveland Clinic Radio Network.
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0: Joey Cantillo back to work, bottom of the fourth inning. Guardians trailing 2-1. Austin Martin, the leadoff hitter in the batting order, takes a pitch inside for a ball. Already tonight, he has struck out and driven in a run with a sac fly. That was in the two-run second inning for Minnesota. Here's Cantillo's 1-0. Martin takes it on the outside corner for a strike. And Power talking between innings. This could be a little more lopsided, but the Twins have let some great scoring opportunities get away. As Cantillo's worked out of jams, here's the 1-1. He sails it back to the screen on the fly. Ball two.
8: 7 runners left on base by Minnesota through the first 3 innings of this ballgame. Yeah, it could be, definitely be worse. Joey's done a good job of limiting the damage that his defense has put him in.
0: Man, that's been his MO. We mentioned it early. Tremendous with men in scoring position. The pitch. Low and inside for a ball. 3-1. 163, the opposition hitting one. They have a man in scoring position against Cantillo, so less than most are scoring when he's in trouble. Here's the 3-1. Swung on, and there's a high fly ball foul down the left side. Out of play.
8: You know, if you could keep it close, it might not sound like a lot. Oh, well, it's 2-1, and it could be a lot worse. But the advantage in this series, I think, goes to Cleveland's bullpen versus Minnesota's bullpen. So if you can keep it close and get into those later innings against their bullpen, I like your chances.
0: That is that one struggle point for Minnesota, and you look back to last year's trade deadline, they traded almost their entire bullpen to other clubs. And they'd love to have some of them back now as the next pitch is up high for a ball. That's a leadoff walk for Austin Martin in the bottom half of the fourth inning. But again, at those deals, you really can't judge them for several years down the line because of prospects they got back. And then they did get tonight's starting pitcher back in one of those deals, who has had a tremendous year in Taj Bradley. Now Brooks Lee, RBI single for Lee last time up. That put his team in front. The pitch. Breaking ball in there for a strike. Pick up the Cleveland Guardians Dollar Bank debit card, and you can score exclusive perks like saving.

0: 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Here's the 0-1. Fastball on the inside corner for a strike. Now the set by Cantillo. Martin with 9 stolen bases. And the pitch to Lee swung on. Foul tip hung on to. That's strike 3. A strikeout for Cantillo. That's number 6 for him.
1: Boy, he showed him everything in his arsenal, finishing it off with a very tight, hard spinning curveball. That Lee foul tipped, and another really nice play by Bailey to hold on to it.
0: Here's the pitch to Josh Bell on the inside corner for a strike. Bell tonight with a single and a walk in 2 trips, continuing a tremendous stretch at the plate for him. Switch hitter, right side. The pitch, there goes the runner. Martin's off, the throw by Bailey, a beauty, and it's in time. Martin retired on a caught stealing on a great throw from Patrick Bailey. Boy, he gets rid of it so quickly, and Travis Bazzana had plenty of time to apply the tag at second base.
1: You know, that's the key, how quickly the transfer from the glove to the hand and how he gets rid of it so quickly.
0: Now the 1-1 to Josh Bell. Breaking ball, low and in. 2-1.
1: And accurately down to second base. Bazzana didn't even have to move his glove.
0: The 2-1. In tight, 3-1 on Bell. A former National League All-Star during his time with Pittsburgh, and played in the game, was in the Home Run Derby when the game was in Cleveland back in 2018. Here's the 3-1. Swing and a foul tip. 3-2 the count. Cantillo's ready to go. Here's his pitch. And Bell fouls it off at home plate. Stays alive with a 3-2 count. I believe I said 2018, the 2019 All-Star game in Cleveland. Josh Bell, a participant. Then with the Guardians a couple of years later. Here's the pitch. Swung on, fouled off.
1: Was that the one that Vladdy did really well?
0: Yeah.
1: But didn't win, right?
0: Right. The format was set up where he hit the most home runs.
1: Yeah.
0: But, yeah, different rounds to get through. And Pete Alonso ended up winning.
1: That's right. That's right.
0: But Vladdy wore out the bleachers and left. Here's the 3-2. Swung on, and there's a pop-up on the infield. The shortstop, Rocchio, gives way to Bazzana, who makes the catch behind the second base bag, and Bell's retired for the third out in the inning. We head to the fifth here in Minneapolis. It's the Twins 2, the Guardians 1.
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4: Fifth inning now at Target Field in Minneapolis. Guardians still trailing 2-1 as Taj Bradley fires away and he misses outside and low to Brian Rocchio for ball one. Rocchio bounced to second his first time up. Seven strikeouts for Bradley. The hard-throwing righty with the 1-0, swing and a miss. Nasty cutter.
5: Yeah, and even with those seven strikeouts, he's only thrown 56 pitches working now into the fifth inning.
4: Here's the 1-1 pitch. Down low, 2-1. You know, he came in with the good resume, having a solid season. 7-3, an ERA of 3.86. The 2-1 in tight for ball three. Same exact one loss record and earned run average as Joey Cantillo for the Guardians. And there's some significance to that. The 3-1 swung on, popped him up, foul behind the plate and out of play. It's only the fifth time on July 1st or later of any season where pitchers with 10 or more decisions have an identical record and earned run average. And that seems like a lot. Here's the 3-2. Swung on, popped it up, foul and out of play. Off to the left.
5: The key being 10 decisions.
4: Yeah.
5: And ERA. And
4: yeah. I think the ERA is the hard part. The 7-3, right. You could see that.
5: Yeah. But the same ERA.
4: Yeah. So, interesting. I don't know what it means. Here's the pitch. As there's a swing and a tapper to the first baseman. Lewis flips to Bradley, covering, who just got there ahead of Rocchio. So, one down. Get you our injury report this half inning. It's presented by Elk and Elk, serious lawyers for serious injuries, and an official partner of the Guardians. Give them a call at 1-800-ELK-OHIO. Of course, for the Guardians, the big ones, Jose Ramirez, the hamate injury, and Angel Martinez, the broken bone in his foot. Here's the pitch to Schneeman. It swung on and blasted foul down the left side and out of play. Both of them, they're progressing nicely, but they're still a long way away. 5 to 7 weeks for both was the initial plan or hope. And they're tracking along that route, but here's the 0-1. Swung on, and there's a high fly ball to left, fairly deep, but room out there for Martin, who makes the catch near the corner, and it's two quick outs.
5: Stitches are out for Jose. I read last week. Was that last week?
4: Yeah.
5: And he's starting to swing a bat or trying to swing a bat.
4: Yeah. Martinez doing some activities as much as he can. But again, they got to let everything heal and, mm-hmm. and strengthen it up. So
5: then you have to get back into baseball shape.
4: Yeah.
5: That's the toughie.
4: Patrick Bailey, the batter, swings and misses for strike one. And on the other side for the Twins, the big one today, Byron Buxton going on the injured list with a hip injury. 19th trip to the IL in his major league career. Here's the 0-1. Fastball strike on the outside corner.
5: And he was trying to avoid going on the IL. He hadn't been on it this year, right?
4: No. Here comes the 0-2 pitch. Swung on, ripped foul past Sandy Alomar, the Guardians' first base coach. Getting out of the way smoothly.
5: He still has it.
4: Yeah,
5: he's quick.
4: No panic. Just a step or two out of the way, and everything's fine. Ruglis Odor over at third base coaching for the Guardians. Here comes the 0-2 pitch. Down low. 1-2 the count on Patrick Bailey. But Byron Buxton wants to make sure he's available for this team as soon as possible. So that means missing the All-Star.

0: our game. That's what he will do by being placed on the injured list. Was a starter. Here's the 1-2. Swung on, slapped foul outside of third.
1: And Derek Shelton, the manager of Minnesota, was saying before the game, I think he said it three times in that meeting, Byron Buxton is a team guy. He didn't want to do that, but what was best for the team was for him to go on the injured list and get healthy so they can have him in the second half.
0: The 1-2, yanked foul outside of first base again. So we will do it again on 1-2 to Patrick Bailey. Well, Buxton, the longest tenured twin, signed through the 2028 season, has a no-trade clause, and he doesn't want to go anywhere. The 1-2, up high, 2-2. If he's going to win a World Series, he wants it to be with the Twins. That's his team. He's embedded in the community. His family enjoys it here. Here's the 2-2 pitch. Swing and a miss, strike three. 8 strikeouts for Taj Bradley. Retires the side in order in the fifth. We head to the bottom of the inning. Minnesota 2, the Guardians 1.
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0: Guardians trailing 2-1 as we reach the bottom of the fifth inning. Joey Cantillo at 79 pitches. So looking for a quick inning here to see if he can earn the sixth, facing Royce Lewis leading things off. And Lewis swings and misses for strike one. Lewis walked his first time up, then popped to short. Guardians on a home run by Reese Hoskins took the lead in the top of the second. Twins with 2 in the bottom half of the inning lead it 2-1. Here's the pitch. Breaking ball on the outside corner for a strike. Great curve from Cantillo.
1: Now finish him off. You just mentioned his pitch count. I don't think he could nibble here. I think you have to go right after him.
0: Here's his 0-2. He did. It swung on and missed strike three. Let's pause 10 seconds. Station ID on the Cleveland Clinic Radio Network.

Jim Rosenhaus, along with Pat Tabler, joining you from Minneapolis tonight. Jared Wells, on-site engineer. Brian Motze back at command center. Tabby filling in for Tom Hamilton. Hammy off for the road trip. He will be back when the Guardians open play post-All-Star break at home against the Pirates. Here's the 0-1. Swung on. There's a bouncing ball back to the mound. Nice grab by Cantillo, who flips it on to first for the out. Quick glove work there

0: Swung on, foul tip. 1-1 the count. Big year going for Joey Cantillo. Already has surpassed his career best for starts in a season. He made 13 a year ago. Tonight, start number 19. And he has passed his career high for innings as well. Next pitch.
1: Wow.
0: Outside and low. Just missed.
1: Just missed again. He's making this start on 5 days rest. He's got a sub-3 ERA on 5 days rest in his career.
0: Here's the 2-1 to Clemens. Big breaking ball missed up high. And now it's 3-1. Little extra time here for Cantillo. That pitch clock winding down, but he gets it away, and the pitch is swung on and lined up the middle. A base hit settling into shallow center. Clemens is aboard with a two-out single. I mentioned Guardians will be home coming out of the All-Star break. They take on the Pirates Saturday, July 18th, and fans will receive a Jose Ramirez camp shirt. Thanks to Dollar Bank. Get your tickets today at CLEGuardians.com. And again, that's a three-game series against Pittsburgh, the 17th, 18th, and 19th of July. Ryan Kreidler steps in, takes a breaking ball low. Two-out base runner for the Twins. Cody Clemens with six stolen bases on a team that runs a little bit. Eighth most steals in the American League for Minnesota at 55. By contrast, the Guardians second in the AL with 84. Here's the 1-0. Kreidler looks at a strike on the inside corner, and it's 1-1. Outfield plays Kreidler to pull just slightly, and they have left a huge gap in right center for the right-handed hitting. Ryan Kreidler, formerly with the Tigers. Cantillo lets it fly. Swing and a miss. Good heat that time.
1: Yeah, we were hoping for that quick inning, so maybe we can get another one out of Joey in the sixth, but they're stirring around out in that bullpen right now.
0: And up to 92 pitches, so you would think this would be it. We'll see. Here's the pitch to Kreidler. Swung on, blasted foul off to the right side. Well out of play. We'll do it again on 1-2. Franco Alamon is getting loose out in the pen. Hard throwing righty. A 1-2 pitch. Swung on, ground ball to short. Corralled by Rocchio, goes to first in time for the out. Side retired, five complete in downtown Minneapolis. Guardians trailing the Twins by a score of 2-1.
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3: Boy, it has been tough sledding for the Guardians against Taj Bradley tonight. And the Twins right-hander fires strike one to Stephen Kwan as we open the sixth inning. Guardians trailing just by a 2-1 score, but not much going on against Bradley. The 0-1 outside for a ball to even the count at 1-1. Kwan bounced to third his first time up. Here's the 1-1 pitch. Swung on, line, caught by the third baseman, Lee. One down.
4: Boy, there is nothing you can do about that if you're Stephen Kwan. Just keep swinging it, man. That one he hit right on the nose, but right at the third baseman.
3: Right, and you'll take that to the opposite field, the line drive. That's what he's been trying to get to and been much more recently. Top of the lineup, Travis Bezzana, the pitch. Swing and a miss. Bezzana has struck out and bounced out to the pitcher. Guardians hanging around here trying to get to that bullpen if they can. The 0-1 outside and low, 1-1. Again, the Twins bullpen, and there's been it's been a revolving door out there. Their ERA as a pen coming in was 5.28, worst in the American League. Next pitch is down low for a ball, 2-1.
4: That's where the advantage is, and that's why saving those runs early means a lot.
3: Bradley's still only at 77 pitches, so they struggle to make him work too hard. The 2-1, swing and a miss, and it's 2-2 on Bezzana, trying to fight off a cutter, couldn't do it. 2-1 ball game, Twins in front. The 2-2, swung on, line drive to left, back on it, and making the catch is Martin. Two up, two down for the Guardians as Khalil Watson will come to the plate. 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For all Toyota offers, go to toyota.com. Here's Khalil Watson. The pitch to him. Outside, ball one. And again, Tabby mentioned it earlier. Bradley, this is more of the same from what he's been doing lately. The 1-0. Swing and a miss. 1-1 the count. A win his last time out against Houston. One run allowed, five innings. Two runs allowed in seven innings before that. The 1-1. Swung on, chopped foul. Two runs in five innings and a win at Arizona prior to that. So it has been going well for Bradley.
4: You got to lay off those low pitches. He's been spinning that curveball and throwing that splitter down in the strike zone, and Guardians haven't had much luck with it.
3: Here comes the 1-2 from Bradley. Bounced it in there for a ball, 2-2. Two down, bases empty. Top half of the sixth inning. Still plenty of daylight here in Minneapolis. It is cloudy, but the light's not even close to taking their full effect yet. The 2-2 delivery. Swung on, foul back into the net. Watson may have had a pitch there.
4: Yeah, they finally got the ball up, and that's the game plan. Make him get the ball up. He likes to throw the fastball in the upper parts of the zone. That one was a very hittable pitch. He just missed.
3: The 2-2. Called strike three, poured it right in there at 99. Cut the plate in half for strikeout number nine. Bradley retires the side in order for his second straight inning. We head to the bottom of the sixth. It's the Twins in front, 2-1.

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0: Guardians go to their bullpen for the bottom of the sixth inning, bringing on hard-throwing rookie right-hander Franco Alemán. He'll face Luke Kuechel to lead things off for the Twins. Alemán taking over for Joey Cantillo, fires away, and his first pitch is down low for ball one. It's 2-1, Twins in front. Cantillo pitched well. Five innings, allowed two unearned runs. Six hits, three walks, seven strikeouts. Here's the 1-0. Fastball, strike called on the inside corner. With Alemán, it's the mid to upper 90s fastball and a wicked slider.
6: Yeah, throws that 21% of the time. Made his big league debut against these Minnesota Twins back in May.
0: Now the 1-1. Swung on, broken bat, roller to third. Charging, Sneeman picks it up barehanded but has no play. That bat died a hero, a base hit for Kuechel.
6: Let me tell you how far he got into his kitchen with that fastball. The barrel of the bat ended up in left field. Short left field, past the shortstop, and the ball didn't even get off the infield grass. That's how hard he got into his kitchen. You make a great pitch like that, and he ends up beating it out for a hit.
0: Boy,
6: it's not fair.
0: The amount of base runners the Twins have had tonight without the ball leaving the infield, it is staggering. That's what led to the two runs back in the second inning. Three consecutive hitters reached without the ball leaving the infield. Pinch hitter for Kyler Fedko. It is Trevor Larnach, a left-handed batter, facing the right-hander Alemán. The pitch outside for a ball. Get to the out-of-town scores here this half inning. 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Full slate of games here on this Tuesday night. We'll begin in Pittsburgh with a tremendous individual performance. The 1-0. Outside and low, 2-0. The Pirates, they are laying it on the Braves in Pittsburgh tonight. It's 12-2 in the top of the ninth inning. Ryan O'Hearn, in his first three at-bats, hit three home runs and drove in 10. The pitch to Larnach. He swings and pops it up high in the air to shallow right. Coming in to Lauder, and he makes the catch. One down. I mean, for some guys, that's a good month.
6: A good month. I've seen guys win player of the week with worse stats than that. He did it in one game.
0: He'll be unveiling a new award tomorrow, the player of the first three innings. It's Ryan O'Hearn of the Pirates. What a night for him. Man. So it's 12-2.

0: to Pittsburgh.
1: Did he do anything after those first three at-bats? Or
0: I am not sure. Austin Martin steps in. The pitch on the outside corner for a strike. Does he have to? I mean, goodness gracious. Give the guy a break.
1: Show me something.
0: Martin has struck out, hit a sack fly, and walked. Runner at first, draws a throw back safely as Kieschel.
1: I'm looking now. He does have four hits. So he did something. But he did 10 ribeye steaks.
0: Well, you're right, though. That might get him player of the week. It's early in the week, too, so some time for Mr. O'Hearn. Here's the 0-1. Up and in. That leans him back. 1-1. All right, other scores. Tampa Bay leading the Yankees that big series in the AL East. 6-4, Tampa Bay down in St. Pete. Top half of the ninth inning. Next pitch, swung on, chopped foul. The Yankees came into play tonight, three back of the first place Rays in the AL East. Detroit leading the Athletics, 6-2, bottom of the eighth inning on Tarek Skubal bobblehead night in Detroit, and he's pitching tonight. And it looks pretty good to work on a win. Houston leading Washington in D.C. It's 5-2, top half of the eighth inning. Seattle leading in Miami, 5-4 over the Marlins, top half of the eighth. Now the 1-2 pitch. Breaking ball, low and outside, 2-2. And I believe if Seattle goes home after that series, I think that's the longest flight you can make in the major leagues, from Miami to Seattle.
1: From Miami
0: to,
1: yeah.
0: Now the 2-2. Swung on, ground ball to third, backhand stop Schneeman to second for one. Bazzano to first, not in time. So they pick up the lead runner. Kieschel is out at second. Two down in the inning as Martin's aboard at first. A couple of other scores for you. Phillies lead the slumping Reds, top of the eighth. 3-1 Philadelphia in Cincinnati. Reds have the worst record in baseball since May 1st.
1: They just can't hit. They lost Ellie De La Cruz for a while, and that didn't help, but they just have not been able to hit the baseball.
0: Brooks Lee, the batter. And it's a swing and a pop-up high in the air right side. Bazzano circling, calling for it at the line, makes the catch in fair territory to retire Lee and the Twins here in the sixth inning. We head to the seventh. Guardians still trailing. It's 2-1 Minnesota on the Cleveland Clinic Radio Network.
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0: Some defensive changes for the Twins. We'll fill you in after this pitch to Chase DeLauder. And it's outside from Taj Bradley, who continues with a great one going tonight. He's allowed just the one run, struck out nine. DeLauder's one for two, one of just two hits for the Guardians. And he takes a strike on the outside corner to even the count. Reese Hoskins the other. That was a home run back in the second inning. Guardians challenging here. DeLauder thought it was a ball. And boy, that's a wide margin to miss.
1: He missed it by a lot, yeah.
0: Several inches. Here's the 2-0 on the outside corner for a strike. 2-1 to DeLauder. In the outfield, Austin Martin has moved from left to center. Trevor Larnach, who pinch hit, he's in the game and left. The 2-1. Swing and a miss, 2-2. Larnach at pinch hit for the rookie Kyler Fetko. Guardians trailing 2-1. Two runs, seven hits for the Twins. A run on two hits for Cleveland, the pitch. And it's down low for a ball, 3-2. Only one error in the game, but it was pivotal. An error by Travis Bazzana in the second inning allowed the leadoff batter to reach, and that's when the Twins scored their two runs. The 3-2 swung on, bouncing ball near the middle. Diving attempt, but off the glove of the diving second baseman, Clemens. And it's into shallow center. DeLauder never stopped running around first. He's into second, standing up. Alert base running from Chase DeLauder.
1: Let's give a hand to Sandy Alomar, the first base coach. He recognized right away the second baseman knocked it down and knocked it into no man's land in the center field. And right away, he pointed to DeLauder to go to second base, and he never stopped running.
0: So, tying run in scoring position here in the seventh for Kyle Manzardo. Here's the pitch from Bradley. Manzardo chops it foul at home plate. No activity in that Twins bullpen. And again, the bullpen has labored mightily, and Bradley has thrown the ball extremely well tonight, so they're going to stick with him for a little bit.
1: Yeah, if you're Derek Shelton over there in the first base dugout, you got to say it's his game. I got to give him this inning right here.
0: Here's the pitch to Manzardo, low and outside for a ball, 1-1. Manzardo's 0-2 against Bradley tonight with a pair of strikeouts. He's trying to get it going again. Slow stretch here in the early portion of July. The 1-1 swung on, a chopper foul over to the Twins dugout on the first base side. Bradley now at 94 pitches. Big, strong right-hander. Did see a little bit of time on the injured list this year with a pectoral injury. Here comes his 1-2 to Manzardo. Swung on, ground ball, right side. Up with it, Clemens. He'll throw on to first for the out. But Manzardo advances the runner to third with less than two down. And we'll see if the Guardians can get him in, as Reese Hoskins will come to the plate.
1: Yeah, he did him a favor by throwing him an off-speed pitch that was up, and that allowed Manzardo to get the head out and pull that ball. Now the infield has to come in.
0: And they are going to meet at the mound as the catcher goes out, joined by the rest of the infielders. Rest of the out-of-town scoreboard. Milwaukee leading St. Louis 4-2, top half of the seventh in St. Louis. The Cubs are in Baltimore. It's 4-0 Cubs, top of the seventh. Boston is in Chicago to play the White Sox, and the Red Sox lead the White Sox 4-0, bottom of the sixth. Wild one in New York. The Mets and Royals are tied at 9 in the bottom of the sixth inning. Angels in Texas underway. 2-2 the score, bottom of the fifth in Arlington. Right here, 2-1. The Twins lead, Guardians threatening in the seventh. Infield in for Minnesota with a runner at third and one out. Reese Hoskins digs in, the pitch to him. Down low, ball one. Chase DeLauder's the base runner at third.

0: Hoskins just trying to get the ball into the outfield if he can. Already has the home run to center off of Bradley. Here's the 1-0. That's in there for a strike on the outside corner. Andrew Morris, a right-hander, has begun to warm in the Twins bullpen. Lefty Eric Sabrowski's heating it up in the Guardians pen. Here's the 1-1. Waved at and missed. Chased the cutter. 1-2 the count.
1: DeLauder is getting a big lead down there at third base, like they're going to try and play the contact play at third base. Anything hit, he's going to try and beat the throw home.
0: The 1-2. Swing and a miss. Strike three. Chased a high fastball. 10 strikeouts for Taj Bradley. What a night. That is his third double-figure strikeout game of the season, coming off 11 strikeouts in Houston his last time out. Now Brian Rocchio, can he deliver with two outs? Here's the pitch to him. And it is up high for ball one. Rocchio in the number six spot in the lineup tonight. Had been exclusively in that number nine spot for most of the first 2 months of the season, but has moved around since the injury to Ramirez. The 1-0 swung on, bouncing ball to first. Up with it is Lee. Takes it to the bag in time. And the frustrating night continues for the Guardians offensively as they leave a runner stranded at third, and we reach the stretch in Minneapolis with your score, the Twins 2, the Guardians 1.
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0: Left-hander Eric Sabrowski on the pitch for the Guardians. In the bottom of the seventh inning, 2-1 Minnesota. Josh Bell, first pitch swinging, lines it into center field, a base hit. Just to the left of the second base bag, he shot it into the outfield, and Bell is now 2-for-3 with a walk.
1: That was a high pitch that was up and out of the strike zone, but Bell was able to get on top of it and bang it back through the middle.
0: That brings up Royce Lewis. Franco Aleman, scoreless sixth inning for the Guardians. Now Sabrowski trying to keep this one close. 2-1 Twins. Lewis 0-for-2. The pitch to him. Up high. Ball one. On the season, Sabrowski has appeared in 32 games. He's 3-1, an ERA of 3.12, 47 strikeouts in 26 innings.

0: Here's his pitch. There's a fastball strike. Sabrowski, always from the stretch. Here's his pitch. And it's swung on, popped him up. Foul and out of play, back behind home plate. Enbridge Gas Ohio wants to remind you, whether you're an individual or a contractor, state law requires that you call 811 before you dig to have those underground utilities marked. It's simple and it's free. Just dial 811. Now the 1-2 pitch. Breaking ball low and inside. Good check by Lewis. 2-2. Jim Rosenhaus along with Pat Tabler for this Minnesota series. Hammy has the road trip off. He'll be back with us coming out of the All-Star break when the team is back home against the Pirates. Final six games before the All-Star break. Three here and then three in Miami over the weekend. Saturday, we'll compete with World Cup Soccer, England and Norway. And word on the street is both of those fan bases are wild. It could be a crazy weekend in Miami. We'll see. There's the 2-2. Swing and a miss, strike three. Tied him up inside with a slider. One down.
1: Do you know where they're playing those games?
0: They're at the Dolphin Stadium.
1: Is it Joe Robbie? I don't even know if it's called Joe Robbie.
0: Well, if it's sponsored, they're not allowed to do that during the World Cup. They wipe out all the sponsors.
1: Okay.
0: So where the Dolphins play is where the soccer will be.
1: And
0: so
1: you're down the street. You know,
0: pretty far away.
1: Yeah, they're on the north side and the baseball's on the south side.
0: I think so. Here's the pitch. And it's in tight to Caratini. Palm Beach Gardens, I think, is what they call where the Dolphins play.
1: Oh, is it that far north?
0: Yeah. And then the Marlins are where the old Orange Bowl was. Here's the 0-1. Waved at and missed. 0-2, or close to it.
1: All I know is your hotel is going to be crawling with soccer fans.
0: It's anything like Houston was, remember?
1: Remember that? Yes.
0: That was Netherlands and Sweden, and saw a lot of jerseys in downtown Houston. Getting down there now to the quarterfinals in the World Cup, so it's almost done, but it's been a fun, I guess about a month worth of soccer and all kinds of great fans coming over from different parts of the world. Victor Caratini, the batter, is 1-for-3. Here's the 0-2, swung on, and that's lined to right. DeLauder moving over, makes the catch, heading toward the foul line. Good running grab by DeLauder. And there's two down in the inning with Bell still anchored at first.
1: You know, he got a great read on that ball and a great break. Caratini's a switch hitter, so he's batting right-handed. He sliced that ball to Chase, and he got a good read on it and just ran it down.
0: Cody Clemens, the batter. Clemens, 1-for-3, singled his last time up in the fifth inning. Here's the pitch, and it's swung on and drilled to the gap in left center. Can Kwan get there? No, he cannot. It splits the gap. Might have been off his glove. Up against the wall it goes. Chugging around third. Scoring, standing up, is Bell. Into third with a triple is Clemens. And the Twins have added a key insurance run. It's now 3-1 Minnesota. All right, look like Kwan might get there, and you almost expect him to based on his gold glove reputation. Yeah. But it just got beyond him.
1: And it hit off of his glove, and by the time he knocked it down, he pushed it all the way to the wall. And then he ran into the wall, and the ball ricocheted off the wall, so it took him a while to run it down, get it in his throwing hand, and then get it back into the infield.
0: Now to the plate, Ryan Kreidler takes a pitch down low for ball one. So give Clemens his 44th run batted in. Third triple for Cody Clemens. Roger Clemens' son starting to put together a nice major league career. Here's the pitch to Kreidler. Swung on, he pops it up on the infield. The pitcher calls for it. Making the catch is Sabrowski as he drifts into foul territory. And that's the third out in the inning, but Sabrowski's not happy as he allows the run here in the seventh.

0: Twins add one. We head to the eighth. 3-1, Minnesota.
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0: New pitcher on for the Twins as Taj Bradley's night is done, and he was terrific. They'll leave it in the hands for now of right-hander Andrew Morris. 3-1 Minnesota, bottom third of the Guardians lineup due in here in the eighth. Daniel Schneeman, first pitch swinging, chops it foul at home plate for strike one. Bradley, seven innings, 10 strikeouts, third time this season, ninth time in his career. He allowed one run on three hits, did not walk a batter. Becoming one of the top quality starters in the American League, he's in line to win his eighth game. Unless the Guardians can come back as Schneeman swings and misses for strike two.
6: This has been the Achilles heel right here, the Twins, the bullpen. 30th in Major League Baseball, bullpen ERA.
0: Up over five. Here's the pitch. Bounced in there for a ball. And you look at blown saves. There have been nine blown saves by the Twins. Just not that many save opportunities, really. Here's the 1-2. Fastball up. And the count's now 2-2. Morris. Guardians actually saw him as a starter on a day where Bradley was supposed to face the Guardians but was scratched because of the oblique issue or the pectoral issue. There's a bouncing ball to second. Up with it easily as Clemens throws out Schneeman at first. One away here in the eighth inning.
6: Well, he has starter stuff. I mean, you look at, you know, his arsenal, and there's six different pitches that he's ready to throw up there, so you can't really sit on one or two pitches.
0: And he has used those pitches in 32 appearances to fashion a record of 4-2, an ERA of 3.73. He has a couple of saves. Goes to work on Patrick Bailey, who takes a pitch in tight for ball one. Time for our Cleveland Clinic caregiver shout-out. Big thanks to the caregivers at Lorraine Family Health Center for everything they do to care for patients and families. Here comes the 1-0 from Morris. Outside for a ball. 2-0 the count. Bailey's 0-2, couple of strikeouts. Switch hitter, left side. Against the right-hander, Andrew Morris. Here's his pitch. And it's outside and low. Morris, 24 years of age, makes his home in Boulder, Colorado.

0: Now the 3-0. Fastball in there for a strike. He was a fourth-round pick in the June 2022 draft. The draft this year coming up Saturday. Twins pick third, Guardians 19th in the first round. Next pitch to Bailey, a strike. He thought it was ball four and asked for a challenge. So we'll see what happens. Guardians challenging. Marv Hudson has not had a good night on the challenges. The home plate umpire. But he got it right this time.
1: Barely.
0: Just caught the corner. So it's 3-2 now on Bailey. As the call was confirmed. Here's the pitch from Morris. Called strike three. Bailey called out on strikes. Third time tonight he's gone down on strikes.
1: That time taking it. I think he was looking for something off speed from Morris. Told you he's got six different pitches. He just decided to challenge him with a fastball.
0: Stephen Kwan steps in. 0 for 2. The pitch to him. Fastball in there, strike one. Kwan hit a rocket that was caught by the third baseman, Brooks Lee, his last time up. That good opposite field approach. We've seen that a lot more recently. The pitch swung on, line drive, caught by the shortstop. Kreidler makes a diving grab of a sinking liner, ticketed for left. Kwan is 0 for 3, but he shouldn't be. Instead, it retires the side. We head to the bottom of the eighth. It's still the Twins 3, the Guardians 1.
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0: new pitcher on for the Guardians in the bottom of the eighth inning, with Cleveland trailing 3-1 here in Minnesota. Right-hander Matt Festa will take over. He faces Luke Kuechel, who's 2-for-3. Right-handed hitter. The right-hander Festa fires away, and his pitch is inside for ball one. Festa's 2-1 after 38 appearances, an ERA of 3.93. One save. Here's his pitch. Swung on, and that's lifted high in the air. Deep center, back to the left of center, making the running catch is Kalia Watson. One down.
1: Sometimes it doesn't pay to hit the ball hard, right? Kuechel had two infield hits. They haven't left the infield. He's 2-for-3, and it's a bullet to center. Nothing to show for it.
0: I thought you said before the game you had this game figured out.
1: No, never. Okay.
0: I'm,

0: misunderstood.
1: It'll never get figured out.
0: No, it won't. That's the best part of it. The number 9 hitter, Trevor Larnach, steps in. The pitch. And it's on the outside corner for a strike. Hey, now through Sunday, download the Marathon Arco Rewards app with a promo code GUARDS26. And you'll be in the Reward Yourself Sweepstakes. Here's what you win. The pitch. Outside for a ball. KeyBank North Coast Social Box Tickets. 6 of them. And remember, Marathon, where fun runs on full. Next pitch. Larnach takes it in tight for a ball. 2-1 the count. Larnach pinch hit for the starter and center, Kyler Fedko. And he flied to right in his first at-bat back in the 6th. Here's the pitch. Swung on, ripped to first. Diving stop on the backhand by Manzardo. Flips to Festa covering for the out. Nice play on a hot smash by the first baseman, Manzardo. 2 up, 2 down in the 8th. Back to the top of the lineup for Austin Martin. And if you're looking ahead to the 9th, top of the lineup for the Guardians. Bazzana, Watson, DeLauder, 3 rookies. And there is action. A lefty loosening in the Minnesota bullpen. Martin takes a pitch outside.
1: I'm with you. You were talking in between innings to maybe leave that kid in, Morris, who pitched so effectively in the 8th inning. But I don't know. They got the lefty up.
0: Here's the pitch. Down low for a ball. It is Taylor Rogers with great experience. Good Major League veteran. So that's looks like who they're going to trust. And you have the left-handed hitters coming up. Mm-hmm. All part of the matchups late game. The 2-0 from Festa. Swing and a miss. Big rip by Martin. Yeah, the Twins trying to pull to within 2 games of the second-place Guardians, who are a game back of front-running Chicago. Here's the pitch. Fastball strike, and that'll even the count. The White Sox at home tonight, trailing the Red Sox 4-1. Bottom of the 7th, but they're at home, the White Sox are. The masters of the walk-off win. They have 7 of them already.
1: Some magic.
0: So don't go to sleep on that one. Here's the pitch. Swung on, popped up, foul down the right side and out of play.
1: We were talking earlier about how the Twins feel it's July 7th that the division is still up for grabs. For sure. He said, we got a lot of games to play. Half the season, they're right there after a rough start.
0: The 2-2. Check swing foul back to the screen. And for a team in their position with the trade deadline less than a month away now, it seems like the easiest part to address is your bullpen when it comes trade deadline time.
1: That's where everybody goes to do it.
0: The 2-2 just missed low.
1: That seems like the first place people try to improve is load up on some arms. You think they'd like to have some of the arms they traded away last year?
0: Here's the payoff. Swung on, and that's lined to left center. Kwan coming over. He has to play it on a hop. Big turn at first by Martin. They'll chase him back, and he dives back in at first base with a single. Another liner to left center. Kwan got close, but had to just kind of smother the short hop.
1: Yeah, and as an outfielder, when you know you can't catch it, and right at the last second, Steven said, you know, I can't catch it, now you've got to knock it down. And you've got to keep it in front of you to keep Martin at first base. He does a good job of doing that.
0: So Brooks Lee, the batter, switch hitting third baseman, takes a pitch outside for ball one, on the corner for strike one, 0-1 the count. Martin with 9 stolen bases. Festa pretty quick to home. Here's his pitch. And it's outside for a ball. 1-1 the count. 3-1, Twins in front. Same game time tomorrow night, 7:40, first pitch for game 2.

0: of the series. The 1-1 swung on, and there's a line drive to center, but right there is Watson. And Khalil Watson makes the catch to retire the Twins here in the eighth. We head to the ninth. Last chance for the Guardians. It's the Twins 3, the Guardians 1.
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0: ...35-year-old left-hander Taylor Rogers back with the team that he broke into the major leagues with, had great success with. Taylor Rogers, a former Twin, now a Twin again. And he's going to try and close this one out. 3-1 Minnesota. Travis Bazzana leads it off. Here's the pitch. Breaking ball outside for ball one. Rogers does have a pair of saves in 38 appearances. He's 4-3. His ERA, though, 5.85, so he's been hit a little bit. Here's the pitch. Check swing roller. Third base side of the mound. Picked up by Lee. Throws. Got him at first. I thought maybe that would be similar to a bunt base hit, but it was a little bit too hard to Lee.
6: And he was playing in to take away the bunt from Bazzana, so no chance to get him. Taylor Rogers, you mentioned the ERA. Opponents are also hitting over 300 against him.
0: Now we're going to have a pinch hitter. David Fry will bat for Khalil Watson, a right-handed batter. Now Rogers was originally drafted by the Twins back in 2021. 11th round out of Kentucky. Spent the first 6 years of his major league career here and had as many as 30 saves in a season. Since then, though, he's bounced a little bit. San Diego, Milwaukee, the Giants, where he pitched with his twin brother, Tyler. And then last year, the Reds and Cubs, before signing back with Minnesota this offseason. David Fry digs in. Guardians down by two. Here's the pitch. And it's swung on, yanked foul outside of third. Fry with six homers, 13 driven in on the season. 2-for-17 as a pinch hitter. Here's the 0-1. Waved at and missed. Paid crowd tonight of just under 18,000, 17,813 on a Tuesday night here in Minneapolis. The 0-2, breaking ball down low. Team's playing well, but I think a lot of the fans here wanted to prove it a little bit more.
6: A little bit later into the season. Hey, the way they're playing, you know, all five of these teams, I think, in the American League Central.
0: The 1-2 swung on and lined foul off to the left.
6: I think they all have

0: chance. Just got to get hot.
1: Yep.
0: And stay hot for a couple of weeks, and you'll be fine.
1: It is setting up for a fascinating trade deadline, and then what happens after that? And what kind of shape are you in when you get there? Here's the 1-2, swung on, fouled off. You look at the Twins. They're trying to buy their time now without Byron Buxton. Guardians without Jose Ramirez and Angel Martinez. Everybody has some injury issues to work through.
0: White Sox, the big third baseman.
1: Murakami Munetaka. Here's the pitch. Called strike three on the inside corner. Fry not convinced, but he walks back to the dugout, a strikeout victim. Two down in the ninth. Chase DeLauder will represent the last hope for the Guardians, who trail 3-1. And they're on their feet here at Target Field. This team that has led the American League in runs scored has gotten it done on the mound tonight as DeLauder looks at a breaking ball low. They are out pitching a team that lives on pitching. That's the Guardians. Limiting Cleveland to just a run on three hits. The 1-0. Down low. 2-0. DeLauder trying to keep it going. Just one base runner, then the Guardians can bring that tying run to the plate. And DeLauder with a single and a double tonight. He and Reese Hoskins with the home run. That's been it offensively.
0: And they've got Arias on deck. So you got a battle here. Battle to try and find your way over to first base. Get that tying run to the plate.
1: Here's the pitch. Off speed, catches the inside corner for a strike. Good slider. The set by Rogers. Here's his pitch. Breaking ball, swing and a miss. And now it's down to the final strike.
0: A lot of breaking balls from Rogers. He's been in this situation before.
1: The 2-2. Swung on, pulled foul outside of first. Great work there by DeLauder. Extends the game.
0: That was a tough pitch. Slider on the outside part of the plate. Just got a piece of it.
1: Rogers from the stretch. His pitch. Fastball up. Ball three.
0: Look for that breaking ball. Look for the breaking ball and adjust to the fastball. Just tell yourself you got to be short and quick if he throws your fastball.
1: Here comes the payoff pitch. Swung on and launched. High in the air to right near the line and out of play down that right field line.
0: Got another breaking ball. That one was on the inner half.
1: So another payoff pitch coming to Chase DeLauder. Rogers is ready. Here it is. Swung on, broken bat, roller foul outside of first as he came back with the hard stuff that time. And we will do it again on 3-2 to DeLauder, who continues to have tremendous at-bats, and he's putting together a beauty here to try and keep the game alive for Cleveland. Ninth pitch of the at-bat coming. Here it is. Inside, ball four. DeLauder extends the game for the pinch hitter, Gabriel Arias. What an at-bat.
0: Boy, that sure was. He threw him some tough pitches. And then tried that spinning curveball again and left it on the inside part of the plate. And with that walk, and now Arias announced into the ballgame, here comes Derek Shelton.
1: Well, he has a right-hander in the pen. And they're going to make that move right here. 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We'll take a break. Two outs, top of the ninth. Twins leading 3-1 over the Guardians.
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3: Yeah, it's always interesting where closers come from. Yoendris Gomez, who is not with the Twins to start the year, he was at Tampa Bay, now leads their team in saves with nine, and he faces Gabriel Arias with two outs in the ninth. The pitch, swing and a miss, strike one. It's 3-1. Minnesota in front. Arias represents the tying run. He's pinch hitting for the first time this season. Chase DeLauder at first base. Gomez, 9-for-9 in save opportunities. Here's his pitch. Swing and a miss. High heat. Just like that, 0-2. And Arias somehow has to try and lay off the high fastball.
4: Yeah, that's where they like to throw it, that high fastball up. Gomez has a pretty good sweeper. He threw it for strike one in this at-bat.
3: Here comes the 0-2 pitch to Gabriel Arias. Swing and a miss, strike three. So Gomez comes on, strikes out Arias on three pitches, and the Twins win the opening game of this three-game series 3-1. And the American League Central Division tightens up once again. Stay with us. We'll have more to come after this.
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3: Guardians come up short tonight here in Minneapolis by a final score of 3-1 as the Twins were able to score two runs in an odd fashion in the second inning and then tacked on in the end. And Pat Tabler, heading into this series, Minnesota was the top scoring team in the American League, so you thought the Guardians were going to need to score quite a bit just to keep up, but it was really

0: really good pitching by Minnesota tonight.
1: Yeah, very good pitching. Taj Bradley was basically unhittable. 7 innings, 3 hits, an earned run, and 10 strikeouts, and no walks. The shortcoming today, Rosie, was the defense there in that second inning that really set everything up.
0: Now, Travis Bazzano with a key error on the opening hitter of the inning, and that seemed to open the door, and then two other balls that never left the infield ended up with runners reaching.
1: Never left the infield. They didn't get the ball out of the infield the first three batters. They had the bases loaded, and I thought Joey Cantillo did a great job of limiting the damage to just two runs, a sacrifice fly, and then a two-out base hit. And that was basically it. But it cost him an inning, I think, because it cost him so many more pitches to get through that inning. All told, he threw 5 innings, and he had 7 strikeouts tonight.
0: So the Guardians will try again tomorrow night with Gavin Williams on the mound against Connor Prelip here in Minnesota. I will see you then, partner.
1: See you tomorrow.
0: We'll take a timeout. Come back with the final numbers after this.
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6: 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Hey, not that kind of splash.
7: They can make. They also have to look in the mirror and realize that they just let one get away, and they let it get away to one of the greatest of all time in Messi. But, I mean, you can see at some point those dudes were just done. They knew in their head, he got us. He did it again. Yeah. He brought us back. We're not going to win this one. Like, when doubt gets in your mind that you can't get it, it's done. It's over. And again, I go back, and I don't mean to poo-poo on the USA, but Team USA, in their mind, were defeated very early against Belgium on Monday.
8: Yeah, you know, I don't blame Egypt. Q, you go up 2-0, and by the way, there was a third goal that was waved off.
7: Yeah.
8: So if you're Egypt, you feel like going into the 79th minute, you have Argentina's number.
7: Yeah.
8: You're the better team. You're about to pull off this upset. And it was after that first goal, when Argentina cuts the deficit to 1, you can see Egypt looking around like, why are they still fighting, right? Like, why are they still being this competitive? It's the end of the match. This is ours. Like, that was sort of the attitude they had. Mm-hmm. But Argentina showed you why they're so great. And how many times have we seen that, Q, where there's an upset brewing and we're already celebrating before it ever happens?
7: Yep.
8: And then the team that we counted out, that we shouldn't have counted out, finds its way back. And Argentina did that again.
7: Ask the Cavaliers. Ask the Spurs. Right?
8: Yes.
7: I'm looking at this, and I'm watching the Cavs give up a 22-point lead to the Knicks. I'm watching this, and I'm watching the Spurs give up a 29-point lead to the Knicks. I'm thinking, that's what we're talking about. I know Tom Brady's tweeting out 28-3, you know, and it happened to happen in Atlanta. So you could think of all those comebacks, but you're right. Literally at my radio station, Myron, I have people walking up and down the hallway, you know, hey, man, what you think about Argentina? What you think about Messi? And not like I have a dog in the fight. I'm here for the entertainment, right? Yeah. I'm the guy at the back of the club. I'm not even throwing dollar bills out. I'm just getting the residuals, right? I'm just observing the atmosphere. Like, I'm not even contributing, but they're coming at me like I got something big to say, or like I have a messy jersey on or something. And then next thing I know, it was crickets. You didn't hear nothing in the building except for, oh my.

0: just happen.
1: Because it also showed us, Q, as much as we love our GOATs, we also like to see when they're human.
0: Yeah.
1: We also like to see some of those moments where we go, well, wait a minute. Maybe you are like the rest of us. Okay, you do make mistakes. Maybe on the big stage, you fail too. So there's also part of that. And I think people were saying that about Messi. Mm-hmm. There was almost a little bit of I told you so. Especially right. with, obviously, the Ronaldo stuff, and he's the greatest of all time.
0: Yep.
1: And then he said, okay. I hear it. I don't think he was on social media, maybe in the locker room.
0: Right.
1: Maybe they were telling him, Q.
0: Yeah, maybe
1: he had people in his ear who were saying, listen, Messi, they said you missed the penalty kick and you're not the one. And he just reminded us because the GOATs do that. Throughout history, in those moments, they set themselves apart. And I thought Messi did that.
0: He's Meyer Metcalf. I'm Q Myers. It's game night here on ESPN Radio on the all-new ESPN app. Coming up next, what to make of Donovan Mitchell. That's right, Spider got a contract extension with the Cavaliers. That's next on game night on ESPN Radio, the all-new ESPN app, SiriusXM Channel 80, and tune in.
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0: a lot of people, but to do it on this stage with millions and millions watching, kind of where this stacks up among some of those other GOAT moments in sports history.
1: You know, who would you compare it to? You mentioned earlier, we were talking about it, MJ in Game 6. You know, you mentioned Tom Brady, 28-3 coming back. You know, there's multiple other moments. You know, I would say Derek Jeter and his, most famous little toss back against the A's. That would hurt my heart just because the play looked like it was, it was done. The A's are about to score, and all of a sudden Jeter comes through in the clutch. I would say Kirk Gibson back in '88. You know, and that one hurts my heart. I don't know why I'm bringing up painful moments for me.
0: You are
1: let's
0: bringing
1: move,
0: a lot.
1: Let's move past
0: a lot of personal stuff. Personal, babe.
1: Man, yeah,
0: the one that came to my mind, and again, it's hard to compare a series to a match, but LeBron down 3-1.
1: Yeah.
0: Like
1: again,
0: to
1: another side of me, Myron. What are we doing here?
0: It wasn't.
1: I thought you were my homeboy, man.
0: It wasn't personal. No, that one wasn't personal. But just sort of the idea what everybody had counted that team out.
1: Yeah.
0: You know, Tom Brady, 28-3. But, like, when Messi and Argentina are down 2-0, going into the 79th minute, it's over.
1: It's done.
0: For all of us, you can't see a way for them to score two goals and tie this thing up, let alone win the match.
1: Right.
0: And that, to me, in that moment when you have so much doubt, that was one of the GOAT moments that'll stand out for me in sports history.
1: Yeah, exactly. So we want to go ahead and throw it out there to you at 888-SAY-ESPN, 888-729-3776. If you have a GOAT moment, if you have a memorable hero moment that you just, kind of compare what Messi did for Argentina, you have that, definitely let us know. We definitely want to hear from you. Again, 888-SAY-ESPN, 888-729-3776. As a matter of fact, let's go ahead real quick and go out to Maui. Are we going out to Maui where I just came back from? That's what I'm talking about. Grant, you are my guy. Aloha and welcome to game night.
2: Aloha, Q. Yeah, man, you didn't hit up your boy over here.
1: My bad.
2: What part of the island were you staying?
1: Kihei. We're in Kihei.
2: Okay, I live in Kula.
1: Okay.
2: So shout out to Kula, like up the hill. But, I heard you guys talking about Messi, and I just wanted to kind of echo that. I'm not a soccer fan. Mm-hmm. I don't watch MLS soccer. But I know Messi's been the MVP the last two seasons. I was just blown away watching him. I mean, even in the early rounds when he got that hat trick. Mm-hmm. Just blown away how that short guy could just do that. I don't even know how he does it. But, shout out to Messi. Thanks, guys. Aloha.
1: Aloha. Thanks for the call, Grant. Fantastic stuff. Look at that, man. Hey, look, that's my people
0: from
1: right
0: Maui.
1: There, Myron. That's my people.
0: You should have looked. You should have looked him up. And I think he echoes what a lot of people are feeling.
1: Mm-hmm.
0: A lot of us knew Messi.
1: Yep.
0: A lot of us had heard of Messi. A lot of us knew that he wanted all these levels.
1: Right.
0: For us, if you're a casual fan, this is how you determine who the best people are in the sport.
1: Right.
0: Right? The World Cup is a lot like the Olympics for us.
1: Mm-hmm.
0: And to see him on that stage in that situation come back, if you didn't know Messi and how great he was, I think a lot of people are saying, okay, add him to the list of the Brady, of the Michael Jordans, of all of the great athletes that we've seen throughout history.
1: Yeah, I think you hit it on the head. You just say the name Messi. Whenever you could just use one name and describe somebody, you know that they're great, right? So I think everyone understood that Messi was great, but we just didn't all witness it with our own eyes.
0: Exactly.
1: And so to witness it with their own eyes, we did today. You know, like they say, you're going to learn today?
0: You're going to learn today.
1: Yes.
0: Messi taught you. That's
1: yes.
0: The professor.
1: No doubt. No doubt about it. Grant, fantastic call. Thanks so much for that. 888-SAY-ESPN, 888-729-3776. Let's go out to Fast Freddy. Freddy in North Carolina. Welcome to game night. What you got for us?
3: What I got is the greatest basketball game that I've ever seen was the 2008 gold medal game with Spain and the U.S.
1: Mm.
3: And when it was crunch time, when it was tight, they gave the ball to Kobe.
1: Mm-hmm.
3: And Kobe hit those back-to-back threes, and it was game time. It was a wrap. And it was a special moment. It's one of those moments where, like, with the World Cup, we've seen all of the big stars for these teams come through.

0: Messi is still on a whole different level.
1: Yes. I love that he said that, Q. Yep. Because that was I think that's a great comparison, because basketball in the Olympics for us is, okay, all of the greatest players around the world are in the same place in one tournament. And that's the World Cup in soccer. And so you know that everybody there is really good. You know there are stars everywhere. Mm-hmm. But to see them perform, it goes to a different level. Kobe, in our eyes, went to a different level. He'd already won championships.
2: Yeah.
1: He'd already been viewed as one of the greatest of all time. But he's playing next to the greatest American players. He's playing against the best players around the world. And who's the best guy on the court?
2: Right.
1: Kobe. Yeah. And I think that was Messi today. All of the great players on that field, there was one guy who stood out, and that was the GOAT.
2: You know, that Kobe performance, if there was any question that you had about how great he was, because remember when him and Shaq broke up in L.A., right? It was like you were Team Shaq or you were Team Kobe.
1: You had to pick.
2: You know what I mean? It was never like you could be both, right? No. You knew that it was that someone had a problem with somebody else, right? It's not okay. And so I think that no matter how you felt about Kobe, no matter what you felt at all, you realize, okay, he is that dude. No matter what I could say, no matter what my argument is, he's that dude if you didn't already know. Right. Yeah. And that was a great call, because I think that's what Messi did is if you didn't already know his greatness, again, now you know. Let's get one more quick one in. Let's go out to Wisconsin, talk to our guy Jeff. Jeff, welcome to Game Night. What you got for us?
3: Hey, what's up, guys? Great show. I know I'm going a little off the page here, not international wise, but what David Freese did in the 2011 postseason is, and I'm from Wisconsin, man. I hate the Cardinals. But, well, I mean, you want to talk about you can't write a book about something, you can't make a movie, like, you can't make it up. I believe he sent it to Game 7 with a walk-off, and then I think he walked the series off. Man, you know, for kind of you know, maybe not an everyday household name.
2: Mm-hmm.
3: But he had a series, and that's hard to forget for me. Thanks for taking my call, guys.
2: It's a great one. I mean, that's a good point. I mean, David Freese became one of those guys that if you mentioned his name, you know that the team that he was playing against, bad things were happening.
1: Yes. World Series MVP. I mean, clutch performance.
2: Yep.
1: Again, it's hard to measure a series against a single match. But we've watched Messi across the World Cup and how good he has been.
2: Right.
1: And I think David Freese was more viewed as like an incredible clutch performance, not necessarily the GOAT.
2: Right.
1: Messi put those two together. I mean, incredible clutch performance from a guy that people view as the best. Almost, as you said, Q, if you doubted, if you had any questions about who he was and where he stands, he ended all of that. Right. If there were any lingering doubts about Messi, not that there should have been, he said, at this age, I can still be great.
2: No doubt. And I mean, there's not any doubts about him, but there was conversations about who's next, because, you know, we're so quick to say who's next. So we're watching Mbappe go out and do his thing. Another guy that you can identify with one name. Right. Obviously, Ronaldo. You know, he's been fantastic from the final World Cup. But there's other guys that we're watching and we're seeing how great they can be. It's like, man, this guy got me excited. Like Mbappe, for me, I'm excited by him. Just the way it almost looks like the game is so slow for him, the way that he dominates. But Messi goes out there and does what he does and says, hey, Q, hold on, man. Don't move on from me just yet. I'm still here.
1: And if we're going to give LeBron a bunch of credit for being in his 40s running with these young guys, Messi running across this field with a bunch of young guys at this stage is equally, if not more, impressive across 90-plus minutes.
2: Right, and look, I'll say this. I mean, Tiger in his heyday.
1: Yes.
2: You can never rule Tiger out. As long as he was within striking range, did he have a chance?
1: He had a shot.
2: He had a chance. If he had that red polo on, there's a reason I wear a red polo to this day. Because it's Tiger time, baby. So he always had a chance. He's Myron Metcalf. I'm Q Myers. Coming up next, what to really make of Donovan Mitchell's contract extension with the Cleveland Cavaliers? What does that mean for LeBron James? That's next on Game Night on ESPN Radio.
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1: Between the Pistons, the Grizzlies, the Clippers, the Bucks, the Mavericks, and the Wizards, the sources told Sharania, Washington will send D'Angelo Russell, a 2029 second rounder, a 2032 second round swap, and a 2033 second round pick to Memphis. Dallas also includes a 2033 second round pick with Middleton to Washington. Did you also get all that? How about this? Also in the trade, Detroit sends Caris LeVert and 2 second round picks to the Bucks for Torian Prince and Gary Harris on Tuesday. That deal creates a trade exception for the Pistons as well as cap savings. All three players are on expiring deals. Saw free agent center Kevon Looney agree to a 1-year, almost $4 million deal with the Lakers. And earlier in the day, Cavaliers star Donovan Mitchell agreed to a 4-year, $273 million maximum extension. But if he had waited one more summer, he could have got an extra year and another $80 million on the deal for 5 years and $353 million deal. For more scores and analysis, check out ESPN.com and all new ESPN app. Coming up, we'll deep dive more into the NBA offseason with our front office insider, Bobby Marks, on Game Night.

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0: Spider Mitchell, 4 years, $273 million maximum contract extension with the Cleveland Cavaliers. Could have waited one more summer, got an additional season worth an extra $80 million. Why the sense of urgency? It's game night here on ESPN Radio, the all-new ESPN app, SiriusXM Channel 80, and tune in. 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I'm Q Myers. Joining us now to answer that question and more is our ESPN NBA front office insider, Bobby Marks. And Bobby, thanks so much for the time. Appreciate you. You heard the numbers that I just rolled out. Spider Mitchell could have waited one more season and got an extra $80 million deal. Why did he have a sense of urgency to get it done so quickly?
2: $273 million. That's why. I mean, listen, I think as great of as Donovan Mitchell is, I think there's always in the back of your mind, is that would that deal be waiting for you next year if there was an injury that happened during the course of the year? I mean, the deal would have been, I think, 5 for $360 million. So I think that, listen, a lot of these guys have made a lot of money in their career, and I think the risk for an extra $80 million, I think, is a significant risk, just because as we look at the NBA landscape here, nothing is ever guaranteed with it. So, yeah, I think it made the most sense as far as to take that deal and secure yourself, over $270 million.
3: Bobby, Cleveland has been one of the rumored destinations potentially for LeBron James. What kind of contract is he looking at? And what are the teams that have the ability to sign him and give him what he wants?
2: Well, it's not financially. I think Rich Paul has made that pretty clear as far as what I think everybody's pretty much on a level playing field financially. Teams don't have to go out and trade two or three players to go out and clear, cap space. I think when you're looking at it, it's going to be anywhere from the, $3.9 million veteran minimum exception. There's some teams that could maybe get up to $6 million. I think with Cleveland, some of it will be dependent on where James Harden comes in at as far as what his number potentially could be here. But yeah, I think that's the fun part of all this is that, everybody is basically has showed their cards already. Philly certainly did with the Jaylen Brown trade, and now it's for LeBron to figure out what team fits him best on the court, certainly off the court.
0: Bobby Marks is with us, ESPN NBA front office insider here on Game Night on ESPN Radio on the all-new ESPN app. And that's exactly why I started with Spider Mitchell, because I didn't know if the sense of urgency to get that deal done was tied in by any ways to LeBron James. But since you said it's financial, it doesn't have anything to do with that.
2: And today was the first day he could extend, too. So today was the first day that he was eligible to extend. And it's similar to what it was 2 years ago, I think, when Donovan, I can remember when he did it the last time he extended it on the first day he was eligible.
3: I'm curious, when you look at the Jaylen Brown situation, Brad Stevens said a lot of things in that press conference. he said, well,
0: did he say a lot of things?
3: He said, the financial component, the rumors were out there. How much of this do you think was his relationship or the team's relationship with Jaylen Brown, and how much of it was actually financial?
2: Yeah, I think, financially, I think it would be more towards what the future holds as far as a player that was that they could have added two more years at $141 million at the end of July, and what was going to be the fallout if Boston did that. Here he has 3 years left on his deal. What would have been the fallout with that? Because I know, Brad talked about optionality. You traded a max player for a max player, and Paul's got one less year, and he's got a player option here. But you could have still kept Jaylen Brown and still signed Mitchell Robinson. It wasn't like you needed to make that deal and do that and everything. So yeah, it's an interesting case study as far as how this CBA has impacted certain teams. Certainly has impacted Celtics. I mean, you saw a year ago, Porzingis, Holiday, don't re-sign Al Horford, Luke Kornet goes to goes to San Antonio. I think the hesitancy as far as moving forward

0: forward, you know, as far as the ability to carry two max players, you know, 2 years from now, I think that's, we'll see if Boston will do that, which, you know, they did in the past, you know, three or four years.
1: Bobby Marks, ESPN NBA Front Office Insider, is with us here on Game Night on ESPN Radio and the all-new ESPN app alongside Myron Metcalf. I'm Q Myers, and I'm glad that Myron brought up Philadelphia and what they were able to do, land in Jaylen Brown. How is that roster, when you look at it, how competitive do you expect the 76ers to be this upcoming season with the addition of Jaylen Brown?
0: Sure. They're in the conversation. I think it was a lot different than where it was before they made the deal. I didn't think that the roster was a playoff team. As is, based off what was returning, and they did do you know, some nice moves with Dean Wade and Anthony Simons, but I just thought, you know, how much better the Eastern, I think the Eastern Conference is better than the West, how much better the East got, that I think they would have been fighting, you know, for a play-in spot. I think they're in the conversation with a lot of teams that got better, whether it be, you know, Toronto and, you know, certainly Cleveland will, you know, Detroit will be there again. Of course, New York is the top team in the Eastern Conference. Other, you know, Washington is interesting. Atlanta is interesting here. Indiana, we can't forget about them here. So I think this deal just kind of breathed some fresh air into that organization and kind of gave that fan base some life.
2: What happened when it comes to Giannis ending up in Miami? It seemed like he was going to attract maybe a much bigger deal, that you're going to have to give up maybe a lot more. How did Miami end up getting Giannis at this stage of his career for what they gave up?
0: That's all they had. I mean, that's all they had if you weren't going to include a Bam in the deal. I mean, basically, they took everything that they could. You know, Miami held on for, like, Kelly Larson, and Wiggins was never part of it. But from a draft perspective, that was it. You know, the 13th pick in the draft, which turned out to be Nate Amen, and then picks in, I think, 31 and 33 or 30 and 32. There's two first, and then there's a swap in there. That was it. They had no more first-round picks to trade because they owed Charlotte a pick in 27 and everything. So, and when you look at it from the math perspective, you know, they had to send out almost $50 million in salary, and, you know, the four players they sent out got them to that number.
1: ESPN NBA front office insider Bobby Marks is with us here on Game Night on ESPN Radio and the all-new ESPN app. When this whole LeBron James conversation started, as a Warrior fan, I kept hearing, well, Draymond's going to opt out. They're going to bring in LeBron. Mm-hmm. They're going to trade for AD. And it sounds like none of that is really going to happen. But Draymond did opt out. So what do you think the plan is for Golden State?
0: Well, he'll be back. I mean, right. It's just a matter of what the number is going to be for him. I think they're not in an envious position because of the Butler injury, of course. I think, you know, that was the big, you know, a year and a half ago, the big deal. And when you look at their roster, they brought back Porzingis and Horford and Melton, and Curry's back, and Butler's going to be out an extended period of time here. It's still thin. It's basically the same group. You didn't have, you know, besides the draft picks, as far as and you drafted Jaxson Lindeberg, who's going to be a nice player. You know, you didn't have a lot of, like, the, you know, the sizable contracts to cobble together and go out and make a deal and everything like that. So it was challenging for them already as far as to go out and do something. That's why I thought, although Golden State was mentioned, I didn't see a potential LeBron fit there, just based on how much uphill battle they had to go with the group. So if he doesn't go there, then yeah, there's some work to do. They've got four or five roster spots to, you know, and the free agency has certainly thinned out a bunch here to put a group together.
2: We obviously have talked a lot about dynasties over the last decade that didn't come to fruition. We look at this Knicks teams where obviously they're bringing all these starters back. What is their financial longevity? How long can they keep this group together to compete for championships?
0: Well, I think we're going to learn a lot this summer, or probably going into free agency. They've done a nice job based on a mandate by the owner as far as staying under the second apron with Alvarado and Landry, as far as getting those two guys back, and then Drummond on a vet minimum here. I think what happens with Karl-Anthony Towns will play a big role. He's eligible for basically the same extension that Donovan Mitchell got. And he's eligible to June 30th. And where does that number come in at? Is there a compromise from all sides? Because next year, Jalen Brunson's eligible for a $250 million max extension plus. So that's the big thing, is that

0: eventually, like, the numbers start to add up. You know, the Jalen discount can't live forever here as far as, you know, the kind of field a roster that stays under the second apron. So I said that, you know, the big telling point will be what happens with Towns.
1: Bobby, we'll close out with this. Fantastic stuff. We definitely appreciate you here on game night. We saw Kawhi Leonard get traded back to the Toronto Raptors where he helped them win a championship. What did you think of that addition? What does Kawhi bring back to Toronto?
0: I think it's terrific. You know, certainly the draft picks are a little rich, and that's the cost. But I think the interesting thing will be, you know, as far as Kawhi was terrific last year with the Clips. I think it was one of his best years he's had. But I think there'll always be about the durability and the ability to, you know, longevity in the playoffs here. That's the biggest thing as far as getting through multiple rounds. But you basically swapped out Brandon Ingram, who had an up and down playoffs, for Kawhi. Certainly Grady Dick goes in the deal, but it's a defensively really good team when you look at him and Scottie Barnes and RJ Barrett on the wings. I mean, that's a big, with Jakob Poeltl, that's a big front court.
1: It really is. It really is. So the NBA offseason, man, it's always something to pay attention to. There's always some moving and shaking and players that are changing their addresses and their locations. Bobby, fantastic stuff. We definitely appreciate you. Thanks so much for giving us some time this evening.
0: Appreciate it, guys. Thank you.
1: All right, Bobby Marks, ESPN NBA Front Office Insider, with us here on Game Night on ESPN Radio on the ESPN app. And that's one thing you can guarantee about the NBA offseason. There's going to be a lot of addresses change. There's going to be a lot of different moving and shaking. And, Myron, there's a lot of excitement when it comes to the NBA offseason. It's just how it is.
2: And it feels like it's just getting started because until we know where LeBron is going,
1: right?
2: We got a lot more to talk about.
1: And it feels like that information could drop at any minute. I'm just waiting. You know, we know Summer League is right around the corner, right where I'm at here in Las Vegas, and I know he'll be out here at some point checking that out. He is each and every year, so I feel like that information really is going to get rolling sooner rather than later, but we will find out. He's Myron Metcalf. I'm Q Myers. It's Game Night here on ESPN Radio. Coming up, should Brendan Sorsby get a second chance? It's Game Night on ESPN Radio, the all-new ESPN app, SiriusXM Channel 80, and tune in.
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0: Flyers. 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We are presented by Progressive Insurance. Big 12 had the first days of media days today, and we'll get into all that, especially when it comes to Brendan Sorensby, who was supposed to be the quarterback at Texas Tech, and because of issues that he had, gambling, never was able to play there at Tech, tried to get into the supplemental draft, the NFL said, nah, not going to happen. So there was a whole to-do. He's not playing college football. He's not playing NFL action. He'll sit out, and he'll come back in 2027 and enter the NFL draft. So we'll get to that in a hot minute. But normally, Myron, when we start this show, we had to jump into Argentina and the way that they came back versus Egypt in the World Cup because it was fantastic. Normally, we do what we call this segment, Made You Look. What caught our attention? What, you know, it might not be something that we talk about multiple times throughout the course of the night, but something that caught our attention that we wanted to speak on. And I had a really good one for tonight, but I wasn't able to get into it because, again, Argentina, what they were able to do, it deserved our full attention. But I wanted to give you your flowers, my man. You've been my guy. You've been my dude for a long time before I ever worked for ESPN Radio. You did your thing when I was at ESPN Central Texas. You were a guest on my show. No joke, I still have you as a favorite in my phone. I don't know how that happened. I ain't going to lie to you. But somehow you're listed. It's my wife and Myron Metcalf. I don't know how that happened, but that's what it is in my phone right now. But Matt Jones and Myron Metcalf, they're making the moves to weekdays here on ESPN Radio starting on August 3rd, 3 to 5 p.m. Eastern time. I wanted to make sure I personally gave you your flowers because you've worked your tail off, man. You're a writer. No, you're all over the country covering sports. You're doing sidelines. You're doing things that I, you know, imagine that I hopefully could do at some point. You have done it, and now you and Matt, you guys have a fantastic show that a lot of people hear on the weekends already and already talk about it. You're taking your show to the weekdays, man. I'm so excited about this new lineup, and I just wanted to make sure I gave you your flowers, man.
1: Oh man, I appreciate it. That's unexpected. That's humbling, man. You know I got how much love I got for you and the whole Game Night crew, man. It's always fun. We've been doing this for a while and you know I love it, man. Like there's nothing like being in a position to respond to the games and everything that's happening in the sports world. I feel like you kind of get the first bite of the apple and we've had a great time, man. So you know how much I love working with you. Looking forward to the weekday show with Matt and just excited to still be a part of the ESPN Radio family.
0: Yeah, no, we're excited to have you. We really are. And I'm excited about the entire lineup. And it was rolled out, you know, when I was on vacation. And so all I got a chance to do was just shoot you a quick text. It was like, hey, man, congrats. But
1: I appreciate
0: you deserve
1: it,
0: more than a quick text.
1: I appreciate that, man. You know, same old dude, man.
0: I know.
1: Cap from Milwaukee, man. So I'm humbled by it all. But yeah, definitely love working with you, man. And I'm sure we'll work together.
0: Oh, yeah.
1: In
0: the
1: future, too.
0: You can't get rid of me like that.
1: Yeah,
0: man.
1: It's not going to be the end.
0: No, man. I'm like,
1: they can call me anytime too. You know,
0: exactly.
1: I'll do whatever, man. So
0: hey, man, you're on my favorites list already. So I mean, I got your number. I got your number. It's handy.
1: I appreciate it.
0: It ain't going nowhere. So everyone who's a big fan of Myron Metcalf gets to hear Matt and Myron weekday starting 3 to 5 p.m. Eastern time on August 3rd. Make sure you put that in your notes. Hold that in. Lock it in. That's going to be a fantastic show. Cannot wait to hear it. So congratulations to you.
1: Appreciate that,
0: my man. Definitely wanted to make sure to roll that out. Now, I did want to get into Big 12 media days. That's something that you are very familiar with. You go to a lot of media days, and as you can imagine, when the Big 12 is talked about, the big players in the Big 12 now is not Texas or Oklahoma. They're in the SEC. Now it's Texas Tech, right? I mean, a lot of us, I thought that they were going to go and win a national championship last year.

0: because they had a defense that was fantastic, but their offense wasn't great. You know, they weren't able to put together enough points. They just couldn't get it done. They bring in Brendan Sorsby. He comes in as going to be their quarterback, never gets to play because of gambling, and the whole situation happens. So, of course, at media day, Myron, Joey McGuire, their head football coach, is going to be asked about moving on from Sorsby.
1: One thing that I truly believe in is to bring a team together. Shared success is part of it, but shared adversity brings you even closer. And, you know, the last couple months, we've gone through some adversity. I do believe if you walked into our building every single day and you walked into the weight room and the workouts or football school, you wouldn't know that anything was going on.
2: Yeah, I mean, adversity, but also we tried to get our quarterback eligible by using the Texas court system. So, what?
0: You know,
2: I
0: mean,
2: it sounds like they're putting themselves like, whoa, yeah. This was a lot of drama. But, I mean, it wasn't that simple.
0: Right.
2: And I think, listen, if you're going to bring that player into your program, the adversity was self-inflicted.
0: Right.
2: And you knew what was going to come. With this, you thought, and you nearly got him eligible through the court system before that ruling was overturned. So I don't know if he's trying to get sympathy, but it felt like no one was being real on the Texas Tech side, or even Brett Yormark, about what actually is happening right now.
0: Right. I'm with you. And, you know, while the situation was going on, there was so much that we heard from Tech, and I have a lot of respect from Joey McGuire. I know him really well.
2: Yes. Great coach.
0: I think he's a great, tremendous coach. But there was a lot of conversations and sound bites that came from him and others there at Tech while this whole situation was going on. Like, well, they're saying people have done worse, and they're still allowed to play. And I kept thinking, yeah, that's not this situation. You can't say, yeah, but. It's all eyes on you right now, and you guys have to make a decision. So when he says that, yeah, we want to get that situation behind us, of course you do. But this is the conversation. You're going to still have to answer questions about it, at least for a little while. Yes, it's going to get behind you. Yes, you're going to move on. And that's going to happen when football actually happens. That's when that happens.
2: Well, I wonder if you're Joey McGuire, Q, if it's worth it. Like, at the end of the day, like, when you look back at the situation, was it really worth it?
0: Right.
2: Could Brendan Sorsby be a great quarterback? Sure. I mean, I think he's one of the better quarterbacks at this level. But is it worth everything that came with him?
0: Right.
2: And I think that, to me, is where there'll be a lot of regrets in the Texas Tech community, because I just don't think they had to put themselves through everything that came with Brendan Sorsby.
0: You know, and I'm not too sure why. I don't think they thought it was going to be as big of a deal as it became. And the funny thing is, you know, I don't think that they were the only ones. I know how many people I talked to during this process that was going on with them. They said, oh, yeah, but, you know, he made a mistake. And I was like, yeah, but it's betting, and it's betting on your team, and it could change the integrity of the game. It's like, oh, Q, you're too old. And I was like, I don't know, man. And, oh, he could go to the NFL. They'll take anybody. Like, those are conversations that I had with people that are way smarter than me, and then come to find out the NFL is like, nah, man, we don't want this right now. We'll have to sit this one out. It just makes sense that this is the outcome, but it seemed like more people than not thought it wasn't going to be that big of a deal.
2: Yeah, I mean, the thing about Pete Rose, what we debated was whether or not he should be eligible for the Hall of Fame, you know, whether or not he should still be able to have a relationship with baseball at some point. But no one thought he should be able to have his hands on Major League Baseball in any official capacity, because once you gamble, to me, it's working out of bank and committing financial fraud. Like, there are things you can do where you just get disqualified from participating in a thing you love to do. And I think betting has to be that in sports. That means Brendan Sorsby can't be a good person, but it does mean I don't think he can be attached to football because of the integrity issue you just brought up.
0: Right, and so many people are participating in sports betting, and nobody wants to think that their money's getting compromised.
2: Exactly.
0: That's the biggest problem. Nobody, and I mean nobody, wants to think that their money is being compromised. He's Myron Metcalf. I'm Q. Myron's coming up. My guy Myron gives us his top five NFL offseason additions. 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
26: Second rounder, a 2032 second round swap, and a 2033 second round pick to Memphis. And Dallas will also include a 2033 second round pick with Middleton to Washington. Got all that? There's more. Also in the trade, Detroit is sending Carlos LeVert, and his two second round picks to the Bucks for Torian Prince and Gary Harris on Tuesday. That deal will create a trade exception for the Pistons as well as cap savings. All three players are on expiring deals. Also, we found out earlier in the day, free agent center Kevon Looney agreed to a one-year $3.9 million deal with the Lakers, and the Cleveland Cavaliers and their star Donovan Mitchell came to an agreement on a four-year $273 million maximum contract extension, includes a player option for the 2030-31 season and a full trade kicker. Mitchell could have waited until next summer for an additional season worth an extra $80 million on the deal. For more scores and analysis, check out ESPN.com and the all-new ESPN app. Coming up, more Game Night with Myron Metcalf and me, Q Myers, here on ESPN Radio.
10: Coming up on the Wednesday edition of Unsportsmanlike with Chris Canty, Michelle Smallman, and me, Evan Cohen. We've had a ton of fascinating moves during free agency, and I'll tell you the one in the NBA that'll have the biggest impact and which will be the biggest flop. It's Unsportsmanlike, 6 a.m. Eastern.

0: 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This was SportsCenter is presented by Gusto. And Myron, you know, around here, we love to rank them. And every time I start talking about ranking anything, all I can think of is our guy, Jonathan Zaslow. I can hear a little Zaz on my shoulder saying, ooh, you know, I love a good ranking, you know. And love Zaz rank will rank anything. He loves to rank them. Well, we love to rank them as well. We got our series rolling, and it's going to continue like this.
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0: All right, so we're going to go ahead and jump into the NFL Rank'em Top 5 Offseason Editions, game night style, and more importantly, Myron Metcalf style. So are you ready, Myron?
8: I'm ready.
0: All right, let's go ahead and get this bad boy started. You know how we do it, like this?
1: Number 5.
8: Yeah, number 5 cue for me isn't a player, but a coach. And that is Mike McDaniel becoming the offensive coordinator for the Chargers. I don't think Mike McDaniel is a great head coach.
0: Right.
8: I think there are a lot of guys like him who are better coordinators than they are coaches. But at his best, he got the most out of Tua. And I think that's what you're asking him to do with Justin Herbert. The Chargers and whether or not they're a contender is going to come down to whether or not Justin Herbert can consistently be, I think, a top six quarterback in this league, top seven. And if Mike McDaniel can do that, and I think he can, it just changes the entire projection for the Chargers as a team in a very difficult division.
0: I think that that's a really good one, and I do think that that hire there in L.A. with the Chargers, Mike McDaniel as the O.C., is a really good one for Jim Harbaugh and company. My only question is if he's as successful as I think he's going to be, is the head coaching job going to come calling? You know what I mean? Are they going to lose him a year later, right? That's my big thing is, are you going to lose him a year later to a head coaching job? Or does he agree with you and me when you say, I think he's a better OC than he is a head coach? Because I agree with you. I think that that's where he is. But does he know and think that that's where he is? And so, you know, the offense is king. If you can put some points on the board, if you can make, you know, and he has a really good offensive scheme. I like to call it a finesse offense. It's a little bit different than Jim Harbaugh, but I think it's a good addition for the Chargers. Will some team come calling to make him and their next head coach is going to be the only question. But for this season, that's a good addition at the OC's position for the Chargers. That's number 5.
1: Number 4.
8: You know, I think it kind of flew under the radar a little bit. I mean, Mike Evans' only 9,000-yard season was last year due to a bunch of injuries. I mean, this is a guy who had a 1,000-yard season for a decade.
0: Yeah.
8: And it always feels like it's a prove-it year for Brock Purdy. Like, every single offseason, we're like, it's a prove-it year. Can Brock Purdy do it?
0: Right.
8: And obviously, Mac Jones is right there as well. I think you give him another target, a consistent target, like Mike Evans, and I do think it changes things if Mike Evans can be healthy. You look at the number of targets that Brock Purdy has had. When was the last time he had a healthy wide receiving core? Right. When was the last time you thought Brock Purdy was going into a game and had all of his weapons? I think Mike Evans has been one of the most consistent players in the NFL, and if he can stay healthy, he'll be that again, and I think that's a big boost for the 49ers.
0: That's a great point that you bring up about Brock Purdy's always going into a prove-it year. Why is that we do that with Brock Purdy? Is that because he was Mr. Irrelevant?
8: Probably.
0: Because we don't do that with every quarterback.
8: Yeah.
0: But we do it with Brock Purdy every year. You're spot on about that. And Mike Evans still being able to go and being the player that he was. He's always flown under the radar in Tampa Bay. I don't know why. He's always been one of the best wide receivers. We will do a rank'em that says the best wide receivers in the league, and I guarantee Mike Evans won't make the list, right? Because nobody will talk about him. And coming off a down year anyway due to injuries, I understand. But even when he was at his peak, there was very rarely when you hear anyone bring up Mike Evans' name. That's a really good addition. And I guess I got to put the asterisk. If he can stay healthy, Brock Purdy's got a hell of a weapon. He comes in at number 4 in the top 5 offseason additions here on Game Night on ESPN Radio on the ESPN app. What's next?
1: Number 3.
8: Myles Garrett to the Rams.

0: a lot of people may have him much higher. I think the Rams are going to be a contender without Myles Garrett. I think we would have gone into the season and felt like they were one of the four or five teams that could win the Super Bowl even without Myles Garrett. You add him, and for a lot of people, it pushes them to the top of the list, and I get that. He's a monster on that defensive line. It changes who they are in a very competitive division. That could be the difference between facing the Seahawks and the Niners and all the teams you have to battle. So I think Myles Garrett is a gigantic addition for the Rams and that defense. And good luck facing that team if you have to see them.
1: Yeah, if you don't have Myles Garrett somewhere on your list, you're doing it wrong.
0: Yeah.
1: I mean, that was just a huge get for the Rams that once again showed it's all about championships. They want to hoist another Lombardi. They want to host ESPN Super Bowl 61. They want to be the host team like they were when they won in the calendar year 2022. They want to be them. So they put all the chips in the middle of the table, said, hey, who's our closer? Who's our closer going to be? All right, let's go get him in Myles Garrett. So, yeah, I mean, I'm sure everyone has had him on his list. I'm a little surprised that it's number three, but I respect that, and he could end up being the difference maker in that division when you look at the Seahawks, the 49ers, and the Rams. Myles Garrett comes in at number three. What's next?
2: Number two.
0: A.J. Brown, when he's happy, is a really, really good player.
1: Facts.
0: I mean, one of the top receivers in the league, and I think the relationship with Vrabel, and I think just the fact that maybe he just needed to go somewhere new, to start over. I think in New England, he can be the star. He can be the guy who is in front of the cameras. He can be the guy getting all the attention. That was never going to happen in Philly with Jalen Hurts,
1: right,
0: who led his team to a Super Bowl. Jalen Hurts is always going to be the alpha in that locker room. Whereas I think A.J. Brown can be that as long as he's contributing to winning. And I think for a guy in Drake May who just went to a Super Bowl, you give him a target like A.J. Brown, and I do think it changes the dynamic of your offense. It changes what you're able to do. What he needed in the Super Bowl was, yes, to play better. He also just needed another star.
1: Yeah.
0: He needed somebody to just say, I'm going to go out and make plays regardless of the circumstances. I think with A.J. Brown, you have that. So if you could be have another good year, to me, that's the difference between getting into the Super Bowl and having a chance to win it. I think A.J. Brown is a gigantic addition.
1: I think it's a big addition as well. Are the Patriots going to have the protection? Right? That's one of the questions, because that's also what Drake May needed in the Super Bowl, was protection. He was running for his life, right? You would have thought Myles Garrett was chasing him, right? I mean, it just seemed like that there was another defender in his face at all times. I also am concerned because I always feel like the Super Bowl team that loses always regresses the next
0: year.
1: That's
0: true.
1: You know what I mean? So I want to see, plus they're playing a tougher schedule. Obviously, there's other issues going on in New England. I don't need to rehash them. You could Google it, right? It's fine. Yeah. But, you know, there's a lot of curiosity I have, but A.J. Brown is a bona fide star. He's an absolute number one. He's an alpha, and that's something that Drake May needed. He comes in at number two on Myron's top five offseason additions here on Game Night on ESPN Radio and the ESPN app, which only leaves
2: number one.
0: Kyler Murray. Who could save Kevin O'Connell's job? I mean, Kevin O'Connell was coach of the year a year ago and was sort of the golden boy. Now he's not. He needs Kyler Murray to be good. And listen, he traded away a guy who won a Super Bowl in Sam Darnold. The same Sam Darnold who had the Vikings in a position in 2024 to be competitive in the postseason, he just ended up playing the worst games of his season when they counted most. If you tell me that Kyler Murray, who can be a good quarterback, maybe even a great quarterback for the Vikings, and the knock against Kyler Murray doesn't really speak to the reality. Healthy Kyler Murray has been very, very good in the NFL. We just haven't seen enough of him healthy. If you tell me he's healthy with the weapons and the targets that the Vikings have, that offense is going to be top three in the NFL. And that team has a chance to make a run if they can get the most out of Kyler Murray, who wants to prove to the NFL that he's worthy of another gigantic deal.
1: Yeah, it feels like in this situation in Minnesota that they're trying to get a do-over for what went wrong moving on from Sam Darnold. Right? Yep. And I believe on this fine program, on Game Night, on ESPN Radio, when there was the should they move on, should they not move on, we all said, hey, man, it might be worth it at least to put a franchise tag on Sam Darnold. If someone comes calling, all right, then give him up, but at least you get something for him. Don't let him just walk. But they were smarter than everyone in the room for good reason, right? They earned their way there. They decided they were going to roll with the guy they just drafted in the first round, J.J. McCarthy, and that has not worked out. So it's almost like Kyler Murray is their mulligan. Is there, okay, you know, we messed up with Sam. Maybe we can redo it. Maybe we can have one more run at it with Kyler Murray. And if he ends up being that guy.

0: guy and does get Minnesota where they need to, do they give him a contract extension? Do they let him hit free agency? Do they trade J.J. McCarthy? Like, they have a lot of decisions that they'll have to make. But first, they have to hope that this chance with Kyler Murray works out the way that they want it to.
1: Yeah, I mean, there's a lot riding on it. I mean, not even just for Kevin O'Connell. The entire division, you know, whether or not Kyler Murray can be a star. But he has so much around him. I think if he's healthy, that offense is going to be great.
0: Top five offseason additions, according to Myron Metcalf here on Game Night on ESPN Radio on the ESPN app. Mike McDaniel is the OC with the Chargers at 5. Mike Evans, addition to the 49ers at 4. Miles Garrett to the Rams at 3. A.J. Brown to the Patriots at 2. And then Kyler Murray rounds out the top five, number one quarterback of the Minnesota Vikings. I'll give mine later up on the show. But coming up 24 hours later, just how bad was the U.S. loss to Belgium? Oh, it was bad. It's Game Night on ESPN Radio, the ESPN app, SiriusXM, Channel 80.
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12: They're not very good. To find out that they made their way to the round of 16, I don't care who you're playing. I don't care what their, you know, what their number is in the country or where they rank. You have to go out and defeat the folks that were in front of you. And that's what they did. And they had some magical things happen. They had some own goals happen that was really cool. We were introduced to some players that we didn't understand or didn't know. I thought that was really cool. It, 4th of July weekend, we knew that coming out of that weekend, they were going to be playing in the round of 16. I felt like it was a magical type feel until the game happened.
13: Yeah.
12: And there was nothing magical about that unless you were looking from the Belgium side. It was lackluster. There was no energy. Obviously, there was the red card situation with Balogun, and I thought that, hey, that's going to give them some juice. They got their guy back, right? I'm going to see him do the LeBron silencer out there a couple times. Yeah. Like, there were so many things that I was pumped up about, the country was pumped up about. Only problem was the guys that were on the pitch, they weren't pumped up. And Belgium took advantage of them early and took advantage of them often.
13: Yeah, and I think, to me, to your point, you just wanted to see them competitive.
12: Right.
13: It was fine. They're overmatched. Like, I thought Belgium was just a better team. Like, I left that match feeling like if they played 100 times, Belgium wins 80 of them.
12: Yeah.
13: You know, they win most of them, if not more than that. So, but you got to show up. Mm. And I just thought there were too many moments where it felt like the moment was too big for them. Like, it felt like a country that had been sort of this underdog, even though they were the host, and they're coming into the round of 16 as an underdog. I just wonder if the Balogun stuff, the red card stuff, just put a bigger spotlight on them and just added to the pressure. Because I just didn't think they responded well. Man, I was at a watch party with a whole bunch of USA fans, and it was pretty clear early we didn't have it.
12: Yeah.
13: Whatever the it is, we didn't have it.
12: No, that's spot on. And Renee, who's riding with us this evening as well, he had his USA jersey on last night. And he told me early on, before this fine program called Game Night ever got started, he said, hey, man, this is over.
13: Yeah, he knew.
14: I was ready. Luckily, I didn't have another shirt, but I was ready to take that, I was ready to take the jersey off.
12: Thank you for keeping your shirt on, brother.
13: It was wild, though, man. It just, Belgium was playing a different game. At the same time, how dare we, as a bunch of spoiled fans who just showed up, most of us, to the World Cup, many of us, I should say, who were just in awe. To me, to be among the greats, I see Argentina and Spain and these countries, they're a different level.
12: Right.
13: Like, it just, they're playing, it must feel like how we looked in 92 with the Dream Team. Like, it's just a different sport.
12: Yeah.
13: So I was happy to be in the mix. Mm-hmm. But you still want to go out knowing that you gave everything. And I didn't think that was a United States team, Q, that can literally look at fans and say, we gave it all.
12: Right.
13: It looked like they held something back, and that's the weird part for me.
12: That's what was disappointing to me. I wasn't even mad that they lost. I was disappointed in the way that they played and the fact that it just, the way that they got there, the run that they went on, the energy, the excitement, the enthusiasm, the aggressiveness, we didn't see any of that. Well, I was disappointed. You were disappointed. Michelle Smallman from A Sportsmanlike here on ESPN Radio alongside Evan Cohen and Chris Canty, she sounded like she was mad.
15: There's no excuse for that. There's no excuse for them not being ready from a mental standpoint because everything has been working in their favor so far this tournament. You had a favorable group draw. You have the home crowd. You had the red card on Balogun getting overturned. Everything was working in the United States' favor. This was the time that they were supposed to break past the round of 16. This was supposed to be the year that they went on a deeper run, and everything was breaking their way. So there's no excuse for them not to be ready for this match from a physical or a mental standpoint. It's a failure. No matter how you want to slice it, this is a disappointment. The United States did not meet their goal or their expectations for this tournament.
13: Yeah, I respect it because, you know, I think Michelle's a soccer background. Like, I respect the people who know the sport,
12: right,
13: who've watched the sport, who understand the nuance of the sport, if you will, in ways that I don't.
12: Mm-hmm.
13: My question, Q, is what would have success been short of

0: a victory. Like to me, if you're a soccer fan, and maybe Renee can answer this, what is success for the United States outside of finding a way to beat Belgium?
1: Success for the United States on the big stage at the World Cup is getting past the round of 16, getting to the quarterfinal.
0: So they had to win.
1: That's in modern history, that's the furthest they've gone, the round of 16.
2: Okay.
1: So they needed to surpass that in order for this to be considered a full-blown success. And they failed to do that.
2: You know, but the thing about that is, and I know that you know way better than I do, probably way better than Myron does as well, and I respect what Smalls has to say as well about it being a failure. I don't look at it as a complete failure because I think it got a lot of us in that weren't necessarily in. Now, that might not be the end-all, be-all goal, right? Yeah. I get it. The goal is to win and go as far as you want to. But for that moment, for those matches that they were in, they had us in. And we were all together. And I'm not a political dude, but I can look around the country and say that we ain't all together. Yeah. And we were all together for every time that they were on the pitch. Matter of fact, I was on the toilet watching them, and they were in a replay. It wasn't even live. It was a replay. But that's how in I was. You know what I mean? Like, for me, I feel like it did get a lot of people fired up. I saw people leave Seattle saying, we didn't get them this time, but we're going to get them next time. Now, that might just be, you know, them feeling themselves at that moment. But I do think for a certain portion of us, the country, I don't think it was a failure. I think it was an eye-opener of, wow, they did this, and they weren't even considered a really good team. What can they do if they get some really good talent along their side?
0: Well, I think that makes us different from the soccer people, right?
2: Yeah,
0: like the soccer people know the history. They know the expectations of ways that we don't. I'm with you, Q. There were dudes at the barbershop in Team USA stuff for the first time in my life.
2: Ever.
0: You know what I mean?
2: Ever.
0: Like, I didn't know they knew where to find it. So here you are in what felt like one of the most unifying moments that we've experienced. I'm at watch parties. I was in L.A. watching Brazil with people from Brazil. I'm watching Japan with people from Japan. I've never experienced that.
2: Right.
0: Outside of the Olympics, maybe. It was just incredible as a sports experience.
2: Right.
0: I actually didn't think we were going to beat Belgium. Maybe that's silly on my part. I thought they were the better team going in. I wanted us to be more competitive.
2: Right.
0: That was my disappointment.
2: Yep.
0: But reaching the round of 16, which is not something we normally do, has to be somewhat of a success. Like, I don't think we can call it a complete failure when this isn't our norm. We don't make it to this round historically, consistently. So I don't think we can dismiss the entire outing as a disappointment and a failure.
2: And I think that this is a relatively young squad. You know, correct me if I'm wrong. Not trying to make excuses for them. But, you know, can they build off this? Now, that's on them, right? But, again, I think that they educated a handful of people. And when I say a handful, I mean a very large handful of people about what this sport can be. And maybe they inspire some great young American talent to say, hey, I want to play that sport because I just saw what, you know, what Balogun was doing, right? Or I saw someone else with what they were doing, and I think I could do that as well. Like, that's the guy that I look up to because I experienced that with my pops, or I watched that with my family. I don't know what's going to happen next, but to me, it doesn't feel like a complete failure. The biggest failure was the effort, or the lack of effort from Team USA.
0: And I think that's what we all felt. You could have played harder.
2: Yes.
0: Even if that didn't result in the win, we wanted to see that.
2: Right. And the way the World Cup's been, with all these fantastic finishes, that's what we wanted. That's all I wanted.
0: Get us one of the Argentinian players or something, man. We got to do something. Get us one a player like that.
2: Exactly. So what went wrong for Team USA? That's next here on Game Night on ESPN Radio.
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2: Sports. I'm Tyler Danberg. On the diamond tonight, the Reds host the Phillies at 7:10. Philadelphia's Zach Wheeler faces Cincinnati's Andrew Abbott. The Redlegs are 41-48, seven games out of the third NL wildcard spot. Then at 7:40, the Guardians visit the Twins. Cleveland's Joey Cantillo duels Minnesota's Taj Bradley. Stephen Vogt's club comes off a four-game series split with the White Sox, who lead the Guardians by a game in an AL Central division race that continues to heat up.
3: They're really good, and so are we, and we showed that this weekend. I think it's really exciting to think about how the rest of the year is going to play out. We played some really good baseball over this weekend, and we're going to enjoy this much-needed off day tomorrow after 10 in a row and get ready to go.
2: Guardians are 47-44, currently sitting in the second AL wildcard spot. In soccer, Lionel Messi in Argentina made World Cup history yet again. Down 2-0, Messi scored the equalizer, Enzo Fernandez the game winner, and Argentina stunned Egypt 3-2 in the round of 16. It's the first time a team has won a knockout match in regulation down 2 in the 75th minute. Argentina will face either Switzerland or Colombia, who kicked off today at 4. NBA 7-time All-Star Donovan Mitchell agreed to a 4-year max extension with the Cavaliers. The deal includes a player option for the 2030 season and a full trade kicker. In Houston, the Rockets signed Ohio State all-time leading scorer Bruce Thornton. This is the Ohio News Network.
4: Your Skynet overnight forecast calls for partly cloudy skies, a low of 65 degrees. For Wednesday, we'll start off with some patchy fog, otherwise mostly sunny with a high of 87. For Wednesday night, mostly cloudy with a low 67. Thursday, a slight chance for some showers or thunderstorms in the afternoon. It'll be sunny with a high near 88. For Skynet weather, I'm Max Crenshaw, ESPN Radio, 1430 AM and 105.7 FM.
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7: 6-team trade between the Pistons, the Grizzlies, the Clippers, the Bucks, the Mavericks, and the Wizards. Washington will also send D'Angelo Russell, a 2029 second rounder, a 2032 second round swap, and a 2033 second round pick to Memphis. Now, Dallas also includes a 2033 second round pick, with Middleton obviously going to Washington. And it's not over there. Also in the trade, Detroit will send Caris LeVert and 2 second round picks to the Bucks for Torian Prince and Gary Harris. That deal will create a trade exception for the Pistons as well as cap savings. All three players are on expiring deals. Also in the NBA, free agent center Kevon Looney agreed to a 1-year $3.9 million deal with the Lakers. Cleveland Cavaliers and star Donovan Mitchell agreed to a 4-year $273 million maximum contract extension, includes a player option for 2030 and 31 season and a full trade kicker. And then we also found out, not contract related, that Knicks star point guard Jalen Brunson underwent surgery on his left wrist on Tuesday. He was the NBA Finals MVP and he's expected to return to basketball activities later on this summer. For more scores and analysis, check out ESPN.com and the all-new ESPN app. Coming up, what went wrong for Team USA versus Belgium? That's coming up on Game Night with Meyer Metcalf and me, Q Myers.
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0: The route of 16 continues to be the Achilles heel for Team USA. They commit crucial mistakes early. They wind up losing to Belgium 4-1.
1: They weren't ready for the moment. They weren't ready for it in 2022. They weren't ready for it here.
2: They needed to be cleaner. They needed to be better.
3: This was not one of those games where they can walk away from it and say, boy, we were so close. 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
2: I think the team did, you know, fine. I mean, they beat the teams they were supposed to beat.
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0: 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And helping us break it on down right now is our guy, Hercules Gomez, ESPN soccer analyst. And Hercules, thanks so much for your time. I do want to get into the action from today because it was fantastic, but I got to take you back to last night. Team USA, they fall to Belgium in the round of 16, 4-1. I heard you last night. You were very passionate about what happened with Team USA. It's about 24 hours later. What went wrong? What are your thoughts about the Americans and how they came out so flat?
1: What's up, boys? Always good to be with you guys. Do we really have to rehash that right now? You guys don't want to talk about Messi, Argentina? Don't you guys want to? There's a World Cup still going on. Let's just do that.
0: My bad.
1: Listen, what do we say? Everything that could go wrong went wrong. And it's not a question of talent. It's not a question of tactics. It's not the X's and O's. It's what you do when the lights come on. When they shine the brightest, who you are. And in that moment, when everybody, the rest of the world, unless you're American, they wanted to see you fall flat on your face, you gave them that reason and much more. They just did not perform. This was an emotional performance type of thing. Not a tactical, not a technical, not a talent issue. In the worst possible moments, across the board, these players didn't come out to perform. And we can sit here and talk about what Rudy Garcia, the Belgium coach, did and how he nullified certain players. But, guys, these were elementary errors being conducted here. The best players the U.S. had were the ones committing these mistakes. Not the debutantes, not the young guys. It was the big players for the U.S. that fell into this trap.
2: I woke up to see a lot of tweets from people who said the red card situation got Belgium all fired up, and that was the difference. How much of that do you buy?
1: I buy a lot of that. Listen, you went from being tournament darlings to all of a sudden the villain of the tournament, being hated by everybody, because now they question the integrity of this tournament, the integrity of the sport. You have government officials making phone calls, and all of a sudden, in the history of the sport, nothing has ever changed it changing. And in a tournament, in the World Cup, they go back and they talk about the precedent of 1962. And I don't think you want to associate that as a defense when in that situation, the key witness to the incident went missing, fled the country, and there were bribery scandals. They go back to Cristiano Ronaldo, pre-World Cup, and that's not the World Cup. You're on the wrong side of history here. And it's one thing for Mauricio Pochettino to say, hey, it happened. I got a game to play. I'm going to prepare my team. But the rest of the world didn't see it that way. So Belgium was fired up. And you should have used this moment to galvanize your team, and say, listen, we're going to be the bad guy, but we're going to win this game. And we're going to be ready. We're going to be prepared. Mentally, they will not beat us. And that's where they started beating down the U.S.
0: Yeah, there's no doubt. And they beat him down, and they beat him down quick, fast, and in a hurry. Again, Hercules Gomez, ESPN soccer analyst, is with us here on Game Night on ESPN Radio and the all-new ESPN app. So moving forward for Team USA, what is what they were able to accomplish getting to the round of 16? What does that mean for, you know, U.S. soccer? Are more people going to be fired up about it, want to be, you know, a part of it? Where does Team USA stand now?
1: I'm in the exact same place, if not even further than before. This could be very detrimental for the program. I believe about 40 million plus, both in Spanish and English, witnessed this beatdown. You went from being the tournament darling, you went from being, you know, America's sweethearts, to Americans who are used to, you know, associate themselves as winners, to being like, I don't want to be anywhere near this. This isn't what I signed up for. It could be very detrimental. I think U.S. soccer has a problem on their hands right now, how they go forward. Most Americans don't realize how difficult football is around the world. Soccer is around the world. It's almost a 100-year competition.

0: in this World Cup, and only 8 countries have ever won it. The last country to break that barrier was Spain. And they had world-class players all over that program. The U.S. does not. And most Americans still don't understand this. So where they go from here is vital, is crucial to the growth of this program going forward.
1: Where does Ronaldo go from here? No World Cup. How will he be remembered? How did this tournament affect his legacy?
0: This was his last chance. Listen, in my mind, there's no going about it. Messi is the all-time great. He's the best player I've ever seen play the game. And the eye test, my eyes tell me this isn't possible, yet I'm seeing it. So if he had a chance of inserting himself into that debate, it was with the World Cup here, and that didn't happen. He will go down, no doubt, as one of the all-time greatest players, maybe the greatest goal scorer that's ever lived. Certainly, well, the numbers are there to back that up. But when it came time, he's not doing things that Messi's doing. Messi, 39 years of age, and he's still doing these crazy things that defy logic. Cristiano had his opportunity here in this World Cup in 2026 to reopen that door because Messi shut it. He shut it in Qatar. So where he goes from here, I think that legacy is set. I think it's about coming to terms with what he didn't do. But we also have to appreciate what he did do. I don't think we will ever see a goal scorer like this man.
2: You mentioned him. You mentioned Messi, and he's doing things that are incredible, saving Argentina in a crazy rally to get past Egypt earlier in the day. That was something that we all thought was done in the books, but Messi comes and saves the day. Hercules, what did you see from him and his squad to come back and get that victory?
0: And we could talk about his squad all we want, but it starts and finishes with Messi.
2: Yeah.
0: This guy is doing things that aren't normal. Like, where would Argentina be without him? They would be an average team. He is about 80% of their production, whether he's putting the ball in the back of the net or facilitating others. We're witnessing greatness in real time. I mean, listen, it's like if you're watching Ali and you don't realize it's Ali in the ring or on the mic, Jordan off the free throw line, like Brady when he's, you know, throwing that touchdown. You don't realize in the moment you're seeing it that it's the greatest of all time, that it's something that's not natural. This is where we are today. His swan song should have been in Qatar 4 years ago, and that would have been, hey, mic drop, he's gone. And yet here he is right now leading everybody in goals in this World Cup with 8, and they're still going. He's setting records. Like, it's not normal, guys. I don't know how to explain it.
1: You have an Egyptian coach who said we were robbed, who thought that, you know, that everything wasn't fair in how that game ended. How did you see it?
0: He's got a gripe. The thing with VAR, the thing with officiating that is so different from other sports is it's not black and white in soccer. There are interpretations to the laws and the rules and what is constitutionally a foul and what is not in different kind of federations and different zones. Everybody has their own interpretation. If you go to the Premier League, which is a very physical league, something is not a foul. And if you go to Mexico and CONCACAF, it's definitely a foul. So based off that, they had a goal that was called off that could have been legitimate. And then they had a play where they felt they had a penalty to their favor that wasn't given. So I understand Egypt's gripe here. But the matter of the fact here, guys, is they were up 2-0 with 11 minutes left. 11 minutes. And Argentina came back. They couldn't close it out. So while I feel for the Egyptian team, this wasn't on the referees. This is on their lack of game management.
2: Man, it was a fantastic game. I'll tell you that. It had everyone on the edge of their seat. Big fan or not a big fan of the World Cup, man. Everyone was locked in on what Argentina was able to do. Again, Hercules Gomez, ESPN soccer analyst with us here on game night on ESPN Radio and the ESPN app. We also saw the Swiss get past Colombia. They had some penalty kicks to get it done. What did you see in that shootout?
0: I saw the Swiss for the first time that they're not in their own home country get to a quarterfinal. And I saw, again, a Colombian team that is littered with talent choke when the world is watching, when we had expectations on them. And we could sit here and say they choked again. But with all that firepower, you thought that they'd be able to put in a lot more goals in this tournament. And they were a defensive team, but they missed so many opportunities. And they created a lot of opportunities. They're just going to put them away. They're ultimately going home because of what they couldn't do with that great offensive threat, like a guy like Luis Diaz, and that's how they're going to be remembered. Another tournament where they squander a great opportunity, and it seems like when the lights are brightest for those guys, when the expectations are placed for them to be the protagonist, is when they let us down.
1: The United States is out of it. I'm more of a casual fan. I need another team to root for. Where should I turn my energy now that the United States is out?
2: Come on, tell us.
0: Man, it feels like an all-European affair, guys.

0: and that's not something we want to see. If you want a good story, look no further than a Norway with Erling Haaland and what they're doing. But if it's not European, go Morocco. Morocco's the only African team left, semifinalist. Last World Cup, they've gotten better. If you see how they've restructured their program at all levels, youth levels, the men's and women's side at the Olympic levels, this is a serious, serious contender. They are as stingy as they come, and they're crafty. They've got some good players. And listen, I know they're on the side of the bracket with France, and France is the team to beat right now. But if you're looking for a fun team to cheer, that is your horse in this race.
1: I like the Norwegian team. I ain't gonna lie to you. I've been practicing my drum bang. Doom doom roo, doom doom. You know what I mean? Like Hercules. I don't know much, but I know that. I think that's really fun, and I enjoy what Haaland is doing as well. Just kind of putting the country on his back. How far do you think Norway can go?
0: You know, that's a good question because Norway has England next, and England is a team that is. Since I was born, since the 60s, I'm not that old, but they've been saying it's coming home. They created the game, and yet they've only won one World Cup, and in a polemic fashion. And the Premier League is widely regarded as the best league in the world. With what they have and those resources, they would be able to win the World Cup. They have that team in their sights. They have that team in their way. That game's going to be in Miami, so you're going to see the Norwegians and the English melt in the Miami sun. And then from there, one of those teams has to get by Argentina. That's the big question mark, because the way Messi's playing right now, it's going to be very difficult for either of those teams. I wouldn't put it past Messi by himself again getting to another final.
1: Boom, boom, roo. Boom, boom, boom. Myron, that's all you need to know, brother.
2: Yeah, true,
1: you just got to bang that drum, brother. That's all we're doing here on game night. We're going to keep banging that drum. Hercules, fantastic stuff, man. Thanks so much for giving us some time this evening. Talk a little World Cup here on game night.
0: Anytime, boys. My pleasure.
1: Boom, boom, roo. Boom, boom, roo. I'm telling you, man.
2: It's a cool celebration.
1: Just keep banging that drum. Like, that works for all of us, right? We've been trying to bang that drum and keep on rowing here on game night. That's how we get down. So that's what we're going to do. I see my man Renee trying to get his row on as well. Hey, man, we're all in this bad boy together. That's how we do. He's Myron Metcalf. I'm Q Myers. It's game night here on ESPN Radio. Coming up, where does Argentina's comeback rank? It's game night on ESPN Radio, the all-new ESPN app, SiriusXM Channel 80, and tune in.
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4: Sports. I'm Tyler Danberg. On the diamond tonight, the Reds host the Phillies at 7:10. Philadelphia's Zach Wheeler faces Cincinnati's Andrew Abbott. The Redlegs are 41-48, seven games out of the third NL wildcard spot. Then at 7:40, the Guardians visit the Twins. Cleveland's Joey Cantillo duels Minnesota's Taj Bradley. Stephen Vogt's club comes off a four-game series split with the White Sox, who lead the Guardians by a game in an AL Central division race that continues to heat up.
5: They're really good, and so are we, and we showed that this weekend. I think it's really exciting to think about how the rest of the year is going to play out. We played some really good baseball over this weekend, and we're going to enjoy this much-needed off day tomorrow after 10 in a row and get ready to go.
4: Guardians are 47-44, currently sitting in the second AL wildcard spot. In soccer, Lionel Messi and Argentina made World Cup history yet again. Down 2-0, Messi scored the equalizer, Enzo Fernandez the game winner, and Argentina stunned Egypt 3-2 in the round of 16. It's the first time a team has won a knockout match in regulation down 2 in the 75th minute. Argentina will face either Switzerland or Colombia, who kicked off today at 4. NBA 7-time All-Star Donovan Mitchell agreed to a 4-year max extension with the Cavaliers. The deal includes a player option for the 2030 season and a full trade kicker. In Houston, the Rockets signed Ohio State all-time leading scorer Bruce Thornton. This is the Ohio News Network.
6: Your Skynet overnight forecast calls for partly cloudy skies, a low of 65 degrees. For Wednesday, we'll start off with some patchy fog, otherwise mostly sunny with a high of 87. For Wednesday night, mostly cloudy with a low 67. Thursday, a slight chance for some showers or thunderstorms. In the afternoon, it'll be sunny with a high near 88. For Skynet weather, I'm Max Crenshaw, ESPN Radio, 1430 AM and 105.7 FM.
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0: Mars. Myron, when you look at what we saw when it comes to Argentina and their comeback versus Egypt, I saw so many different comparisons on social media. I had people texting me with different comparisons of, you know, a team that was down 2-0 right at the very end, the fourth quarter. If it's a hoop game, if it's a baseball or a basketball game, it's the fourth quarter. Football game is the fourth quarter. If it was a baseball game, it feels like it was the eighth or ninth inning, right? And they found a way to come back and score three times to win in advance. So I throw it out to you, man. When you saw what Argentina and Messi was able to do, where does that stack up for you? What do you kind of compare that to?
1: I mean, I think Tom Brady said it best on X, 28-3. And you know, there were a lot of Falcons fans, I don't know if you saw it, who were challenging Tom Brady to a fight. But there are people who were like, come on, you can't do that.
0: And it happened in Atlanta, too. That's what's worse. The game was in Atlanta, yeah.
1: In Atlanta, he says, yeah, that's 28-3. And I think he's on to something. Because I think that was the last time where you thought in a game, at the highest level, it was over.
0: Right.
1: And I think most of us assumed 28-3, it was over.
0: Right.
1: You had the Falcons owner coming down from the owner's booth, standing on the sideline because he knew it was over.
0: Yep.
1: And then all of a sudden, this miraculous comeback unfolds that changes history. So I think for me, even though that wasn't a Super Bowl, even though that wasn't a championship game, being down when you really think a team is out of it, it felt like that to me. Argentina's down 2-0 in the 79th minute.
0: Right.
1: And yet they win 3-2. Imagine if you told someone in that moment, no one would have believed you.
0: No, not at all. And for me, I had a lot of recency bias. And because it wasn't a championship game, and, you know, I understand that Egypt isn't, you know, the end all be all, but they're good, yeah. Right? You're not in this round if you're not good to a certain extent, as far as I'm concerned. I started thinking immediately of what we just saw in the NBA playoffs in the finals, right? Yeah. I started thinking of game one, Cleveland up 22, only to see that thing melt away and the Knicks get the game. And I thought, you don't have a chance. It's over, right? I thought of that. That was the meltdown that I thought of. I thought of, you know, the Spurs up 29 at halftime. I thought of my mom texting me and saying, are you watching this game? I was like, yeah, I'm watching this game. It was right before this show, as a matter of fact. And yeah. She said, there's no way they're coming back, right? And I said, man, if they come back, they might as well just go on to San Antonio and just stay. Like, cancel the rest of the series, right? Don't even have another game. Well, they lost, right? They gave up a 29-point lead and lost. You know, a little bit not as dramatic, but well, it was dramatic, and it was in a World Series moment. I thought of, you know, Kirk Gibson going yard against the A's, right? I took it personal because it was my team, and my dad had warned me. I was like, oh man, he's injured. He ain't gonna do nothing. Eckersley's the man. He said he ain't gotta run, son. All he's gotta do is hit the ball at the park. I was like, ah, that's not gonna happen. Dink. Gone, right? And the A's never had a chance in that series. It was over. It's like Freddie Freeman. Remember when he walked it off with that grand slam for the Dodgers? Yeah. And it was the same time that Kirk Gibson hit that home run, and it was like that series is over. It felt like that momentum shift was so big that teams just don't recover. And one.

0: Argentina scored their second goal and tied it up, to me, that was that knockout blow. Even though it was still tied, that was the knockout blow. It was over. Egypt didn't have a chance.
1: Yeah, I think, you know, you're right, Q. Like, you have to consider the stakes, mm-hmm. you know, when you compare it to some of the biggest moments. But it is the GOAT in Messi
0: yeah.
1: that makes me think of the 28-3 and some of these other monumental moments. But you're right. We've seen a lot of this recently in the NBA. I think a lot of people would agree with you, what the Knicks did, what happened to the Spurs. I mean, UConn Duke.
0: Yes.
1: In the NCAA yes. tournament, in the Elite Eight.
0: Wow, how great was that one?
1: I mean, you know, you look at the likelihood that Duke was going to lose that game. It was like 0%
0: yeah.
1: almost at one point. Then Braylon Mullins does something that no one thought was possible and ices that game and wins that game. So we see this in a lot of other sports. I think Messi's involvement is what changes it.
0: Yeah.
1: Because I think people will not say Argentina came back. They will call this Messi's comeback.
0: Yeah.
1: Especially if you're a casual fan like us. That's what you witness. Messi had the assist. Then he had the goal. The game's tied. He's the guy in that moment who just solidified his GOAT status as if that were ever in question before. I don't think it was, but he just showed you who he was on the biggest stage.
0: You know, and the other thing about it is it's the World Cup stage. And regardless if this is a correct statement or not, if this was not the World Cup, all of us aren't paying attention. All of us aren't locked into it. I'm not watching soccer at the job on my iPad if this is not the World Cup.
1: Exactly.
0: You know, exactly. I went out of my way to watch it. And so to see that and hear the momentum, because again, I'm working, I'm casually listening to it and glancing over here and there, and then all of a sudden it starts getting exciting and okay, work is paused. We'll get back to this. I got time for this. And now I'm glued in. I'm texting with you. I'm texting with Renee. I'm texting with Mike. Right? We're doing all this back and forth. Like, is this happening? And then at some point, we, again, to your point, see the greatness of Messi and realize, yeah, this is happening.
1: Well, and a lot of us as casual fans, the thing that maybe kept us away from soccer was you would hear people say, too slow. Yeah. Not enough of exciting moments.
0: Right.
1: You know, you don't have a 70-yard Hail Mary pass. You don't have a... You can't hit three-pointers in a row to tie a game. A hockey shootout. There's so many moments in other sports where it's like this explosive thing. And I think people realize how much action you have in soccer and how much drama you have. You could be watching two teams over the last month that you have no idea who's even on the field.
0: Right.
1: And it could be one of the most incredible games you've seen. Like, that happened to me a bunch of times in the World Cup, Q, where I'm just turning on a game where I have no rooting interest, and suddenly I'm captivated.
0: Right.
1: And I think that's what the World Cup has done time and time again. Argentina-Egypt was the peak of that, and Messi being the guy in the middle of it, I don't know how you beat that. If you're the World Cup, in terms of trying to show everybody how great your game is.
0: Yeah, there's no doubt. Good luck at that. Good luck at trying to beat that, because it's going to be so difficult. But I start thinking of the greats that we all recognize as the greats in whatever sport it is, where we can never count them out. Even when it looks like we can count them out, there's always that, but... You know, it's still Mahomes, or it's still Brady, or it's still LeBron, or it's still MJ, or it's, you know, like, we could throw their names out there and say, but there's still a chance. Even in the back of our mind, we're like, they're great. They're not going to pull this one off, right?
1: No Mahomes, way. Houston.
0: Right.
1: Texans, Chiefs.
0: Exactly. But that's what they did. Coming up next, Myron gave his top five offseason additions. It's my turn. I'll do it on game night on ESPN Radio on the ESPN app.
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5: Careless LeVert and 2 second round picks to the Bucks for Torian Prince and Gary Harris on Tuesday. That deal will create a trade exception for the Pistons as well as cap savings. All three players are on expiring deals. Also, free agent center Kevon Looney agreed to a 1 year, $3.9 million deal with the Lakers. And that wasn't all. The Cleveland Cavaliers, they struck a big deal with their star Donovan Mitchell. 4 years, $273 million maximum contract, including a player option for 2030-31 and a full trade kicker. Mitchell could have waited until next summer for an additional season worth an extra $80 million on the deal. That'd be 5 years and $353 million. And this just came in from Shams Charania. The Golden State Warriors decided not to match Quentin Post's 3 year, $30 million offer sheet with the in Memphis. The Grizzlies add Post to reshape front line. That includes their number 3 overall pick, Cameron Boozer, Zach Edey, Isaiah Stewart, and Jeremy Grant. For more scores and analysis, check out ESPN.com and the all-new ESPN app. Coming up, more game night with Myron Metcalf and me, Q Myers, here on ESPN Radio, the all-new ESPN app.
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0: So there I is. Give Christine Lisi, I think she's a god at it. I think she's fantastic. Mm-hmm. And obviously, we have a lot of really good, talented sports center updaters, you know, anchors, and they do a great job. But man, I don't know about you, but I get all sweaty. Yeah. Like, right? I got to get a towel and hit the top of my forehead, man. I get in that moment where I feel like I'm in the principal's office, right? Yeah. Like, everything I say is going to be wrong, no matter what the question is asked.
1: This man gets tense over there.
0: I do.
2: I forget how to talk. Like, all of a sudden, I just don't know how to talk anymore.
0: It feels why? The problem is, like, when we're talking right now, we can have a great time, and we can go back and forth. And whatever, you can go on a 5-minute rant, it would be no problem. I can go on a 5-minute rant, it'd be no problem. But when you do that sports update, it feels like everyone is staring at you, even though you're on the radio.
2: Yeah, I hear the Jeopardy music, you know.
0: Yeah,
2: that's exactly. What I hear. I'm like, oh man, and then I always assume I've been talking for like 2 minutes.
0: Right.
2: Or like 2 minutes straight. I'm like, wait a minute, it's long, right? I got to cut it back.
0: Right.
2: So I just think too much. I do
0: the same thing, and it's so funny, and I try to work on it. I try to make it, you know, as entertaining, try to get through it and make sure it's informative, not over wordy, right? There's so much that goes to our head, but again, that's you know, overthinking it. It is so funny. It's that moment that when I'm through with it, I'm like, whew, all right, I made it through that one. So I will never ever take the job of sports update anchors lightly. They are fantastic. And Mia O'Brien, who, you know, was on the show last night, she's not a sports update anchor, but she's fantastic at it.
2: She aced it.
0: Man, she could sit there and close her eyes and be like, what's the big deal?
2: Yeah, I was listening last night. I was like, wow, dude, she's incredible.
0: Yes.
2: So definitely there's a bright future ahead for her.
0: No doubt. So, hey, look, sometimes you just got to, as my guy Emmett Golden would say, get down how you live, and you just got to say what you got to say. So I had to go ahead and put that out there. If we are putting together our top 5 things that we were least likely to sign up for, that would be all 5
2: yes,
0: for me. But we're going to work it out. We're going to get there here on Game Night on ESPN Radio on the all-new ESPN app, SiriusXM Channel 80, and tune in. 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He's Myron Metcalf. I'm Q Myers. And, of course, he gave his top 5 offseason additions a little earlier. I got to do mine now.
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0: All right, so 5-1 for Myron earlier in the show. Mike McDaniel, the OC of the Chargers, came in at 5. Mike Evans, wide receiver to the 49ers at 4. Miles Garrett, big addition at the edge to the Rams at 3. A.J. Brown, wide receiver to the Patriots at 2. Kyler Murray, the quarterback to the Minnesota Vikings at number 1. So remember, ESPN Radio is presented by Progressive Insurance. 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Let's get into my top 5. You know where we got to start.
3: Number 5.
0: All right, here we go. It's funny, man. You had a coach there at number 5. I have a coach at number 5. You had Mike McDaniel of the Chargers. I got Clint Kubiak of the Raiders. And it's not just because I'm here in Las Vegas and I cover the Raiders on the daily, but I have Clint Kubiak / Fernando Mendoza, right? Fernando Mendoza obviously was the number 1 overall pick. He's a rookie, but he's the quarterback of the future. And Clint Kubiak was the guy who orchestrated the Seahawks offense. They go and win the Super Bowl. He was the hottest coaching commodity that didn't have a ton of experience. Like John Harbaugh obviously had a ton of experience. You know, guys like that, you can't, you know, just put in that same conversation. But Clint Kubiak was the hottest thing cooking. He ends up in Vegas with the Raiders for an opportunity now to take this team in another direction. They've had a rotating door, Myron, as you know, of head coaches. This looks like the one that Tom Brady, John Spytek have picked to say, you're not going to get a short leash. We're going to go ahead and give you the time to grow this thing in your image. We'll see if he can do it. It starts off in a good note that he's got a franchise quarterback coming in Fernando Mendoza.
2: No, I think you're right to pick that combination because that's the guy you would want to mold a young quarterback. Fernando Mendoza, obviously the expectations are really high, has a bunch of weapons. There's a chance for him to come out and have some early success, I think. And Clint Kubiak will face a lot of that scrutiny to see if he can get the number 1 pick to where everyone knows his ceiling is in this league.

0: Number five on my top five off-season additions.
1: Number four.
0: Number four, you had on your list, but you had my number four at your number two, and that's A.J. Brown to the Patriots. I put him lower on my list because I do believe that the losing Super Bowl team regresses. I do have questions about the Patriots' offensive line. You know, their schedule is going to be tougher than it was last year. Obviously, there's some issues going on with the coaching staff, their head coach, but that's something I'm sure he'll be able to work out throughout the course of the season. He'll figure that out. And, you know, there's film on what Drake May could do. So is he going to have one of those great seasons like we saw Jaden Daniels have his rookie year and then slightly regress? I know a lot of that had to do with injuries for Jaden Daniels, but is Drake May going to continue to grow? So I think the A.J. Brown addition is a great addition. I didn't put him up as high because I have questions about the Patriots.
2: I think that's fair. I mean, I think it's fair to question the Patriots, especially when the guy who's trying to avoid that curse is a young quarterback. Mm-hmm. So I think that makes a lot of sense. But I think A.J. Brown's, if it works out, that's a big addition, I think, for that team.
0: No doubt.
1: Number three.
0: All right, another wide receiver to a new home, DJ Moore to the Buffalo Bills. All right, we went through that conversation about, well, you know, Josh Allen's the guy, don't need Stephon Diggs, it's going to be the two tight ends, you know, going to run the ball, and this is what it's going to be. Nope, didn't quite work how it is. DJ Moore, I thought, did some really good things in Chicago. I was surprised the Bears agreed to move him to Buffalo, but I think that's a really good addition for Josh Allen. We know he's an elite quarterback in this league, and now he's got that true alpha in DJ Moore at the wide receiver position that is going to be his go-to guy. So I think that's a heck of an addition for Buffalo and their new head coach that's already been on staff, obviously, in Joe Brady.
2: And I'm kicking myself because I should have had him on my list. Like, I'm regretting that he's not on my list because you're right. I think that's the perfect pickup for Josh Allen and the Buffalo Bills. Kind of flown under the radar a little bit, but I think that's a great pick where you have him.
0: Came in at number three, DJ Moore to the Buffalo Bills. Top five offseason additions here on Game Night on ESPN Radio, the ESPN app.
1: Number two.
0: My number two is your number one. Kyler Murray to the Vikings for every reason that you said, right? They made a mistake moving on from Sam Darnold, deciding they were going to give the keys to the car to J.J. McCarthy. That didn't work out. The car stalled out on the side of the road, and they needed to get fix a flat or whatever they had to do. They got their guy at Kyler Murray. He obviously fell out of favor in Arizona. So he needs them, and they need him. That's a good position to be in, right? If you know this quarterback needs to go and ball out in a contract year, and you know this head coach needs that quarterback to ball out in a contract year, that should be good chemistry, and they should be able to be on the same page and work out. Now, they're saying all the right things. There's going to be a quarterback competition. I ain't buying that. I believe that's Kyler Murray's job, and they're going to go as Kyler Murray goes.
2: Yeah, the quarterback competition stuff is just for PR.
0: Yeah.
2: I'm thinking, listen, Kyler Murray's ceiling, I think, is higher than Sam Darnold's. So if you get him there, I think the Vikings can do some special things.
0: His biggest thing is he's just got to stay healthy.
2: Has to.
0: Just got to stay healthy. His superpower is being able to move around in the pocket and create something when something's not there. And if he can't do it, if he's not healthy, then he's gonna be having basically one arm behind his back, or he'll have a flat tire as well. And you don't want that. But he does come in number two, Kyler Murray to the Vikings, on my top five offseason additions, which only leaves
1: number one.
0: I mean, everyone's got this guy on the list, Myles Garrett to the Rams. And the reason I have him at number one, because I think you brought up a good point that the Rams were going to be good no matter what, is the fact that he might actually decide to bring Aaron Donald out of retirement, right? He might be, that addition might bring Aaron Donald as well. So that's a two-for-oneer. They already have the rights to Aaron Donald. They don't have to trade for him. They don't have to go and give him extra money. They have his rights. All he has to do is say, hey, Sean, you got room for a defensive tackle? You got room for a defensive player of the year to go alongside the other defensive player of the year? You want that defense to be real nasty? Yeah, 9-9, I'm back. Right? Like, that's all he has to do. And
2: yeah, and it's possible.
0: And it's possible. And
2: load management, Aaron Donald is scary to me.
0: Exactly. Exactly. So that's why I have him in at number one, because not only because what Myles Garrett could do, but what those two dudes can do if Aaron Donald decides to make the call. So that's my top five right there. Clint Kubiak to the Raiders at five, along with Fernando Mendoza, number one draft pick. A.J. Brown to the Patriots at four. DJ Moore to the Bills at three, followed by Kyler Murray to the Vikings, and Myles Garrett and the possibility of Aaron Donald to the Rams at one. He's Myron Metcalf. I'm Q Myers. Coming up next, WNBA talk here on Game Night on ESPN Radio on the all-new ESPN app.
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2: 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It is a true competition between Kyler Murray and J.J. McCarthy.
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11: They aspire to achieve. So she's talking about the U.S. men's national team as far as the soccer team, and the women dominate that sport where the men don't. So she said, we have to keep up this patriotism next summer with our women. So she wants to make sure the same energy that we have for the men's national team that made it to the round of 16, we keep that energy up for the ladies next summer.
12: Yeah, I mean, if we lose anything next summer, I'll be very disappointed because we win.
11: Yeah,
12: you know, we're so dominant. And I think one of the things was that there weren't a lot of expectations with the men's team because they haven't done

0: nearly as well as the women historically in the World Cup.
1: I'll tell you what, man. Whenever I think of World Cup and soccer, I immediately, and I don't know about you, but I automatically go back to the image of Brandi Chastain.
0: It'll always be that.
1: Always be that, right? Yes. Always go back to that image where nobody knew what a sports bra was until she, you know, ran and slid and pulled off her shirt. And everyone's like, oh, like, what's that? Yes. And then, oh, okay. But you just understood how big that moment was. Like, that will all – you don't have to even describe it. All you have to do is say Brandi Chastain. And if you were alive, you know what was going on.
0: Yeah. And the women have had a bunch of these moments in the World Cup. And listen, I do think we've celebrated. Yeah. I do feel like the women have gotten a lot of attention that they deserve because they've been so dominant. The men aren't on that level.
1: Right.
0: You know, that's why I felt like being in the round of 16, what's the ceiling for this team? Because I kind of felt like this was it going into the Belgium match.
1: Yeah, exactly. Exactly. Like I said, even when the World Cup started, before the U.S. ever took the field, I was asking folks that are way smarter than me, and they all told me, yeah, the U.S. isn't very good. So I see them advancing around the 16. I'm like, all right.
0: Yeah.
1: Let's go, right?
0: Yeah. I thought Balogun was like right under Messi. And then my soccer fans were like, nah, he's like the 48th best player in the smallest division of whatever soccer league he's in.
1: But to your point, we were also told that the U.S. team is going to go as far as Pulisic takes them, right? Do. And then all of a sudden, Balogun came out and it was the guy.
0: Yeah.
1: And I was thinking to myself, and even out loud a little bit, I was like, I think y'all got the wrong dude. Yeah. I think this guy just took over. And I remember when he got the red card, I was on vacation. I'm sitting there in Hawaii watching. I literally text Emmett. It was like, hey, man, does that mean he ain't playing on Monday? Yeah. He's like, yeah, that's exactly what that means. It's like, dang, all right, I'm going back to vacation, but this stinks. Like, they're not going to do anything without him. Like, that's how I felt. And then when they got him back, I thought, okay, all right, we're cooking with grease now. We're back in business. So,
0: yeah, I thought, like, why not just call a players union? Like, you know, deal with that. Wait, there's no players union? Okay, yeah. I don't know what's going on there.
2: We might be in trouble. That's what I get the appeal ready. That's it.
1: Hey, man, again, it goes back to soccer for dummies, right? I'm learning this whole thing along the way. I ain't even going to try to lie to you because they can always sniff out a fraud, and I ain't going to be that guy. I don't mind learning along the way. So, Caitlin, thanks so much for that tweet. We do appreciate you. And then that one guy. There's always that one guy that's got to be a funny dude, right? Well, that's literally that one guy on Twitter, and he said, look, Myron, this is Q doing updates like he's in a batter's box ready to face the Brewers Miz with the heat coming. And, of course, it's Miz throwing one of his heaters and the batter just swinging and missing and not even close.
0: He's right. It feels like that. It feels like that kind of pressure. And I don't know why, Q. Like
1: I don't either.
0: We do this professionally.
1: Yep.
0: And I think people assume, well, that should just be easy. It's just another form of what you do. But for some reason, that feels like so much pressure doing those updates.
1: Hey, and guess what? Got another one on the way. One more before this bad boy is
0: one more.
1: Not going to lie, I may count those down throughout the course of the night here on Game Night on ESPN Radio, the ESPN app, SiriusXM Channel 80, and tune in. We are presented by Progressive Insurance, and I always like to be very prideful of the fact that we're the home of women's college basketball, you know, and I love the WNBA as well. I'm here in Vegas. Obviously, I'm checking out the Aces all the time and just seeing all the talent that's in the league. Celebrating now the 30-year anniversary. So there's been a lot of great moments, I feel like, and a lot of, hey, flashbacks to when this whole thing got started. Some of the greats have been rolling out and talking about what it was like then, what it's like now. And then I saw what I thought today was fantastic. I mean, as much great action as we saw in the World Cup, I know that this isn't the same level, but to me, because I remember when this all happened, it was really cool to see on the broadcast today between the Wings and the Liberty on ESPN, to see Beth Mowins, to see Robin Roberts, who's now part of Good Morning America, check her out every single morning on that, and then to see Gino Auriemma on the broadcast. And look, the Wings win it. The Wings are a really good team, by the way. They win 88-77 over the Liberty, who they're a really good team as well. So that's a big win for Dallas. But that was the original broadcast back in the day, right? Robin Roberts and Gino Auriemma. So to see that, I mean, I had it on multiple TVs at the crib. Yeah. I told the wife, I was like, man, look, Robin's on there with Gino. And she's like, oh, I know. And then Beth, I think Beth does a fantastic job. Whatever she's calling, softball, you know, women's basketball, NBA, football, she's been part. I mean, she does everything great.

0: So I'm a big fan of Beth. I thought that was a great broadcast to watch and be a part of. And I wasn't a part of it, but I was watching it earlier today on ESPN.
1: Well, it also just shows you how far the league has come.
0: Yeah.
1: You know, we forget 1997 is a long time ago.
0: Yeah, it is.
1: To have your first WNBA game. Mm-hmm. But I remember Cynthia Cooper and Cheryl Soups and all
0: remember
1: the players.
0: Remember that Houston Comets squad?
1: Oh, I love that Houston Comets team. Tina
0: four
1: Thompson.
0: In a row. Like, four
1: come
0: in a
1: on.
0: Row.
1: So, like, you remember when you see a group like that get back together, the pioneers who started this.
0: Yep.
1: Caitlin Clark has been phenomenal and has had an incredible impact on the league. Asia Wilson, Maya Moore. There have been so many stars over the course of recent WNBA history. But the beginning was people like that. So you got to give Beth and Robin Roberts and Gino a lot of credit for being at the start of this thing, considering what it has become since then.
0: I mean, it really has. And going back, and again, man, those Houston Comets teams, they were so much fun to watch, right? I mean, because you couldn't tell them nothing, right? They were the Aces before the Aces, right? The Aces won the last 3 out of 4 championships. So they were the Aces before them. Like, you already knew. The only difference was, I don't think the talent was as deep in the WNBA then, obviously, as it is now.
1: No.
0: I think there's so many that watched them and learn from them and decided that, I could play this game as well. And now it's evolved to where it is right now.
1: It is. No, 100%. And they played a role in that.
0: Yes.
1: How many more young women have played the sport because of what has become over the last 30 years? In their defense, I will say, and I know you know this, Q, Cynthia Cooper and Cheryl Swoops, a lot of those women were playing overseas.
0: Yep.
1: We didn't see Cynthia Cooper until really the end of her career.
0: Right.
1: We didn't see Cheryl Swoops until kind of midway towards the end of her career. So there were a lot of players who we didn't see in their primes who were still cooking in the WNBA once it arrived. So I love that era. That's one of my favorite eras in all the sports. And just to see what it's become, I'm so glad the league continues to honor those pioneers who built the foundation of this.
0: Back in the day, not going to lie to you, my pops had a crush on Cheryl Swoops.
1: I don't blame him.
0: I know, he wasn't the only one.
1: I don't blame him.
0: Hey, man, look, that squad and Tina Thompson, I mean, you just knew. And it's so funny being here in Vegas, and I tell you about it all the time, that sometimes at the Aces games, you'll see some of the greats. Like, you'll see Candace Parker. You'll see Lisa Leslie. You'll see Cheryl Swoops. You'll see them courtside watching this young team. And as much as I'm loving to see Asia Wilson and, love to see Jewel Lloyd and all the great talent that the Aces had, I also really appreciate what I see from the ones that I remember coming up and how good they were. And that even goes back to college ball when I, think about the greats that played at Tennessee,
1: Man, so many.
0: Yes. Talents. And obviously UConn has so many. Diana Taurasi, even though, she always, gave everyone.
1: Cold,
0: she was cold, right? I mean, she would give you that edge in her neck. She would be someone that would get on your nerves, but she was always going to beat you.
1: So good.
0: Always going to beat you. He's Myron Metcalf. I'm Q Myers. This is ESPN Radio.
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5: Sports. I'm Tyler Danberg. On the diamond tonight, the Reds host the Phillies at 7:10. Philadelphia's Zach Wheeler faces Cincinnati's Andrew Abbott. The Redlegs are 41-48, 7 games out of the third NL wildcard spot. Then at

0: 7:40, the Guardians visit the Twins. Cleveland's Joey Cantillo duels Minnesota's Taj Bradley. Stephen Vogt's club comes off a four-game series split with the White Sox, who lead the Guardians by a game in an AL Central division race that continues to heat up.
1: They're really good, and so are we, and we showed that this weekend. I think it's really exciting to think about how the rest of the year is going to play out. We played some really good baseball over this weekend, and we're going to enjoy this much-needed off day tomorrow after 10 in a row, and get ready to go.
0: Guardians are 47-44, currently sitting in the second AL wildcard spot. In soccer, Lionel Messi in Argentina made World Cup history yet again. Down 2-0, Messi scored the equalizer, Enzo Fernandez the game winner, and Argentina stunned Egypt 3-2 in the round of 16. It's the first time a team has won a knockout match in regulation down 2 in the 75th minute. Argentina will face either Switzerland or Colombia, who kicked off today at 4. NBA 7-time All-Star Donovan Mitchell agreed to a 4-year max extension with the Cavaliers. The deal includes a player option for the 2030 season and a full trade kicker. In Houston, the Rockets signed Ohio State all-time leading scorer Bruce Thornton. This is the Ohio News Network.
2: Your Skynet overnight forecast calls for partly cloudy skies, a low of 65 degrees. For Wednesday, we'll start off with some patchy fog, otherwise mostly sunny with a high of 87. For Wednesday night, mostly cloudy with a low 67. Thursday, a slight chance for some showers or thunderstorms. In the afternoon, it'll be sunny with a high near 88. For Skynet weather, I'm Max Crenshaw, ESPN Radio, 1430 AM and 105.7 FM.
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5: And before mentioned, Wizards. Washington will send D'Angelo Russell, a 2029 second rounder, a 2032 second round swap, and a 2033 second round pick to Memphis, while Dallas includes a 2033 second round pick with Middleton to Washington. Also in the trade, Detroit will send Caris LeVert and 2 second round picks to the Bucks for Torian Prince and Gary Harris. That deal will create a trade exception for the Pistons, as well as cap savings. All three players are on expiring deals. Earlier in the day, we found out that New York Knicks star point guard Jalen Brunson underwent surgery on his left wrist. He's expected to return to basketball activities later on this summer. He played through the left wrist injury during the Knicks championship run, sources told ESPN. For more scores and analysis, check out ESPN.com and the all-new ESPN app. Coming up, more Game Night with Myron Metcalf and me, Hugh Myers, here on ESPN Radio.
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0: back, Bobby Brown will be here in Vegas in the next couple weeks.
1: Oh, yeah?
0: Oh, yeah. And there's something in me, Myron, that makes me want to go see him. I don't know if it's this week or it's next week. But see, the problem is, me and the wife went and saw Mary J. Blige at a residency here, right?
1: Okay.
0: The beautiful thing about being in Vegas, like, someone's going to be here every weekend, right? Martin Lawrence is coming in this weekend. We got to see him about a month or so ago. Sat in the front row was fantastic. Martin's going to be here. Conor McGregor's fighting this weekend. Yep. Like, there's always something going on in Vegas. So if you come to Vegas and you end up moving and saying, I'm bored, there's nothing to do, there's something wrong with you.
1: It's on you.
0: Yeah. There's opportunities. But the problem is, I'm concerned if we go see Bobby Brown, what version of Bobby Brown are we going to get?
1: Yeah. Yeah, that's the thing. You just got to lower your expectations.
0: Right.
1: You know what I mean? It's not

0: my prerogative, Bobby Brown. It's probably more like my arthritis, Bobby Brown, a little bit. So as long as you understand it's not 92 right. or 94, you should be good.
1: Right. See, I don't know if he's going to be humping around and saying, you know, I don't know if he's going to be doing all that or if he's going to sing a couple words. It's my... Yeah, and then put the mic out and let us do all the work. Because I ain't going to lie.
0: Mary J
1: got a little tired, right? Mary J, she is ghost Mary J now. She's not what's the 411 Mary J, right?
0: What's the 911? It might be if she get up there and dancing too hard. So,
1: exactly.
0: But I like seeing my older stars. I just lower my expectations.
1: Okay.
0: You know, I'm just happy that they're out there.
1: Yes.
0: You know, that's kind of how I see it.
1: Okay, I like that. Lower the expectations, but still see the star. Okay, I can get down with that. So if I go see Bobby Brown, if me and the wife go and check out Bobby Brown, I'll have to let you know, because that was my dude. Back then, I had the Gumby haircut and everything.
0: Yes. Classic.
1: Hey, man, Gumby haircut, parachute pants like I was Hammer, and, man, you couldn't tell me nothing, man. I don't be cruel. Because I would never, you know what I mean? Like, man, we were rolling back in the day.
0: Well, imagine what New Edition meant,
1: my gosh.
0: You know, because New Edition kind of bringing in that new sort of R&B era that led to the explosion we saw in the 90s. And then Ricky Bell discovers Boys to Men.
1: Yep. Yep.
0: You know, so it's just like it's amazing just the connection between those.
1: It is. It really is incredible. It's a great era. And I'll tell you right now, man, if I could have been a part of New Edition back in the day, I didn't have to sing. I didn't have to dance. All I had to do was roll with the crew. Right. It just, hey, man, look, I'll protect y'all. Look, hey, y'all, there's like 500 women out here that are screaming your name. Hey, don't worry. Ricky, Ronnie, Mike, Ralph, Bobby, don't worry. I got this. Got this. Hey, ladies, they're not available.
0: I would have played the tambourine. I didn't care. Like, I would have. And every time I went to the club, I'd be like, yeah, I know Bobby. Yeah, I do. You know,
1: exactly. Like, and it said, Q, dance. Yep, no problem.
0: Whatever you want, I would have been in there.
1: Exactly. Definitely. There's no doubt about that. So, yeah, hey, Bobby Brown on his way to town. He's Myron Metcalf. I'm Q Myers. It's game night here on ESPN Radio, the all-new ESPN app, SiriusXM Channel 80, and tune in. 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Earlier today, I don't know if you caught this on ESPN.com. I know it's floating around social media as well. Seth Wickersham had a lengthy piece on going behind the scenes with Sean Payton and the Denver Broncos. And there was a point of it where it gets discovered that Sean Payton actually considered replacing himself with Bill Belichick after the divorce in New England happened with Bill Belichick. And he wanted him to coach up and win those 15 games so he can be the guy. And he was actually going to take a step back, which to me really blew my mind. So I needed a little bit more clarity, a little understanding, like, wait, what's going on? Because, again, this is a very lengthy piece that I encourage everyone to go check out on ESPN.com. But here's Shefty on Unsportsmanlike this morning, kind of breaking it down and explaining it really quickly.
2: Sean Payton had an idea after the Patriots fired Bill Belichick to convince the Broncos owner, Greg Penner, to hire Belichick as the head coach, with Sean Payton being the assistant head coach, so Belichick could go get the 15 wins that he needed to break Don Shula's all-time wins record for an NFL head coach. Now, of course, it did not get done. It was too complicated and, as Seth said, fanciful to get done. But the fact that Sean Payton thought of that and actually considered doing it is not surprising to me, but certainly something that caught my eye.
1: Surprising to me.
0: Yeah, I mean, how serious was it, Q? Right. I still don't know that part.
1: Right.
0: Like, I don't, it just doesn't, it sounds so bizarre to me that it just doesn't, it sounds like maybe something you say, but it's hard to me imagine Sean Payton really being invested in that, you know?
1: Right. Especially him. Right? Especially him, only because you know how much of a control freak he is, as many head coaches are, right? It's not a shot at Sean Payton, but we know that he's very demanding. Again, going through the article, 15 days with Sean Payton as the Denver Broncos chase the Super Bowl, just hearing the ins and outs, hearing the meetings. Obviously, we know his coaching tree, where he came from, who he learned from. So a lot of the things, like, there was parts of this article where it says in the meeting room, he put the temperature at 68, because that's when people in the room are

0: alert. That's when you're paying attention when they're at 68. I'm thinking, man, if I'm in a room at 68, I might be cold.
1: you gotta carry a jacket
0: right
1: around Sean Payton.
0: Mm-hmm. But it's just things like that. And again, this was a very, very lengthy piece. Like when I started to read it, I realized, oh, this isn't one of those I'm just gonna get by really quickly. And they usually never are when Seth Wickersham puts his pieces together, and they're very well done. And this was a fantastic one, I thought, and it really kind of went through the whole not having Bo Nix there available and how they were going to get Stidham ready and the backup quarterbacks that he's worked with in the past, and you know, even all the way to the point of, you know, well, hey, what, how did we do this season? The owner comes in, how did we do this season? Well, this is what we did. All right, well, damn. You know, should have kicked the field goal and gone up 10-0, right? Stuff that we all talked about when Denver lost that game for an opportunity to go to the Super Bowl and how close they were, and, you know, how coaches second-guess themselves. And even a guy like Sean Payton knows that he had an opportunity to really kind of put the pressure on the Patriots and didn't do it because he got a little greedy. And you know, they always say in dominoes all the time. My mom used to always tell me, oh, you get too greedy, that's why I beat you.
1: Yeah.
0: Right? You see that big money and you take it only to fall in the trap, then I'm going to get the bigger money.
1: Yeah, I mean, and to me, what you take away from that article is everything you said, Q, but also just like how obsessive you have to be to try to run an NFL franchise.
0: Mm-hmm.
1: Just how these guys are just attached to every single detail, which is why, even though he said it, it's hard for me to imagine, to your point, Sean Payton giving up that level of control
0: right
1: to do this for Belichick. I mean, that part doesn't feel as real. But him being a guy who has to know every detail, which it also, to me, explained the Russell Wilson divorce.
0: Right.
1: You know, Russell Wilson has his whole team with him when Sean Payton is hired. Mm-hmm. He's got his quarterback coach. People have offices. And Sean Payton comes in and he's like, well, who are these people?
0: Right.
1: And kind of clears things out. And you can see, Q, how that would rub a guy like that the wrong way. Mm-hmm. And why he would go out and get a young quarterback that he can mold who is going to follow his lead. He needed that. And I can only imagine how explosive the relationship must have been with Russell Wilson and his people when he realized that he didn't have full control.
0: Right. He's looking at this situation like, hold on. I got to deal with a team? Yeah. I'm dealing with a team of people here? No. This is not how I get down. And look, I mean, to Sean Payton's credit, this past year, Davis Mills, his offensive coordinator, right? He was the guy that interviewed for a lot of head coaching job openings. And I thought there was a chance that if Clint Kubiak didn't get hired by the Raiders, it'd be Davis Mills. He interviewed with a bunch of different teams, ended up deciding to go back to Denver. And Sean Payton, I don't know what ultimately led to the decision, why he gave up the play calling duties, but we all know Sean Payton is what? A play caller.
1: Yeah,
0: well, this year, at least as it stands right now, Davis Mills is going to be making the play calling. So that's another bit of control that he's given up. Because, again, when you're the play caller, it's on you. When you're standing by and you're CEOing, it's a little bit different. You know, and then you might say, well, why did you run that play here? Why did you make that call on third down? You should have gone with this call. I want to see how that's one of the dynamics this year. We talk about offseason storylines. It's not big enough to make my top five, but it's definitely something I'm paying attention to. How does the transition from Sean Payton as the play caller in Denver to Davis Mills as the play caller in Denver, how does that go?
1: Well, and I think another question off that cue could be, how long does it last?
0: Yes.
1: You know what I mean? Yep. I think he'll give Davis Mills that freedom early on, but make no mistake. If you get into some tight situations at the 2-minute warning and you got the ball, Sean Payton's involved.
0: Yeah.
1: You know, Sean Payton is going to make sure Davis Mills knows where he stands, I think, in a lot of those moments. But it does say a lot about how he views Davis Mills.
0: Mm-hmm.
1: And you got to give a guy like that some power and authority because he's got an opportunity to leave. So I just want to see how it all plays out. Guys like Sean Payton give up play calling duties, and then they slowly take it back if things aren't going well.
0: Yeah, if they get to whenever their bye week is, and I don't know it off the top of my head, but whenever their bye week is, if they get to that and the record's not looking the way that it should be looking, I wouldn't be surprised if all of a sudden we get a Shefty report, Sean Payton taking back over play calling duties. You know what I mean? Yeah. Like, that can happen, and we see it all the time. It's not exclusive to Sean Payton. We see it all the time in the league. Oh, Dan Campbell's taking over the offensive coordinator duties, right? Because so-and-so's not getting the job done. Or, okay, Sean McDermott is taking back over the defensive calls in Buffalo, right? I mean, that's just what happens. If one guy's not getting it done, guess what? The head man says,

0: I be the daddy. I be the daddy. I can do this. I'll take it right back. So that, like I said, that's the storyline for me that I'll be paying attention to in Denver, just to see how that transition goes. Like you said, how long does it last? But if you want to get some real deal details on Sean Payton, the Broncos, 15 days with Sean Payton as the Denver Broncos chase the Super Bowl, go to ESPN.com. Check it out. Very lengthy piece by Seth Wickersham, but it's definitely, definitely worth the time. He's Myron Metcalf. I'm Q Myers. It's Game Night here on ESPN Radio. Coming up next, we show love to the ones that deserve it. 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
6: 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For ONN Sports, I'm Tyler Danberg. On the diamond tonight, the Reds host the Phillies at 7:10. Philadelphia's Zach Wheeler faces Cincinnati's Andrew Abbott. The Redlegs are 41-48, seven games out of the third NL wildcard spot. Then at 7:40, the Guardians visit the Twins. Cleveland's Joey Cantillo duels Minnesota's Taj Bradley. Stephen Vogt's club comes off a four-game series split with the White Sox, who lead the Guardians by a game in an AL Central division race that continues to heat up.
7: They're really good, and so are we, and we showed that this weekend. I think it's really exciting to think about how the rest of the year is going to play out. We played some really good baseball over this weekend, and we're going to enjoy this much-needed off day tomorrow after 10 in a row and get ready to go.
6: Guardians are 47-44, currently sitting in the second AL wildcard spot. In soccer, Lionel Messi in Argentina made World Cup history yet again. Down 2-0, Messi scored the equalizer, Enzo Fernandez the game winner, and Argentina stunned Egypt 3-2 in the round of 16. It's the first time a team has won a knockout match in regulation, down 2 in the 75th minute. Argentina will face either Switzerland or Colombia, who kicked off today at 4. NBA seven-time All-Star Donovan Mitchell agreed to a four-year max extension with the Cavaliers. The deal includes a player option for the 2030 season and a full trade kicker. In Houston, the Rockets signed Ohio State all-time leading scorer Bruce Thornton. 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
8: Your Skynet overnight forecast calls for partly cloudy skies, a low of 65 degrees. For Wednesday, we'll start off with some patchy fog, otherwise mostly sunny with a high of 87. For Wednesday night, mostly cloudy with a low 67. Thursday, a slight chance for some showers or thunderstorms. In the afternoon, it'll be sunny with a high near 88. For Skynet weather, I'm Max Crenshaw, ESPN Radio, 1430 AM and 105.7 FM.
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0: right now.
1: That's what Argentina just did to Egypt. 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
2: Here I go.
0: Yeah, man. I feel like I'm about to get into something. Boy. I got some dirt on my hands after this one, man. 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He's Myron Metcalf. I'm Q Myers. We are

0: Paige Beckers.
1: Beckers gets an open look and rattles it in for three.
2: Nothing can stop me. I'm all the way up.
0: There you go, ESPN on the call right there. The Wings, 88-77 over the Liberty. And, Paige Beckers, man, healthy. She is fantastic. She took a shot to, Breonna Stewart just about ran her over early in the game. Looked like she tried to run through her chest. Her head looked like it almost hit the court. She got rattled, and she rattled right back, man. Paige Beckers is a lot of fun, and the Dallas Wings are a really good team.
3: Superstar, man. Yep. And I think it's a huge win for them. The Liberty just won the Commissioner's Cup. They were rolling. And I think Paige Beckers continues to show that she's one of the best players in this league, a legit superstar. And I'm excited for what the Wings can be. Like, they got a chance to be competitive in the postseason and chase a chip.
0: Beckers had 15 points. Jessica Shepherd, she's been balling this year as well. She had 22 of her own. And again, Dallas, they get that victory. Turn our attention to Major League Baseball. The Brew Crew, the Cardinals, Mizorowski.
4: Mizorowski ready. The 0-2 pitch. Strike three called with a slider. Challenged by Torres. It's right at the top of the zone, and I think it's going to stand as the fourth consecutive Miz punch out. Yep.
2: Nothing can stop me. I'm all the way up.
0: 620 WTMJ on the call right there. The Miz had 11 strikeouts. The Brew Crew beat the Cardinals 4-3. And as that one guy said, that's me doing my sports update, standing in the box against the Miz while he throws that heat.
3: And we got a guy throwing almost 105 miles an hour, right? like we're so spoiled as sports fans that we just see things and we think it's normal.
0: Right.
3: No big deal, but my goodness, we're watching the fastest pitcher in Major League Baseball history, and every time you see him on the play on the mound, he's got to be must-see TV.
0: 10-4 overall in the season for the Miz, 1.62 ERA.
3: Man,
0: what? One
3: doing things we've never seen before.
0: Yes,
3: literally.
0: He is a fantastic pitcher. The Brew Crew, they're doing their thing. They get the victory over the Cardinals. Showing love to the ones that deserve it here on Game Night on ESPN Radio and the all-new ESPN app. The Rockies, the Dodgers, it's always showtime.
5: 2-0, swung on, drilled deep to center field. It is back. It is gone. Home run number 300 for Shohei Ohtani. Oh, he mashed a milestone in his first at bat. It's his 31st career leadoff home run, his 7th this season.
2: Nothing can stop me. I'm all the way up.
0: AM 570 LA Sports on the call. Shohei Ohtani, he's one of those guys that it don't matter where you are, if he's coming to bat, you stand there and watch, because things like what you just heard will happen. Now, the Dodgers lost the game 4-3 to the Rockies, but Shohei is always the show.
3: Yeah, I mean, it's still one of the two best teams, I think, in baseball. But Shohei, again, we're talking about things that we've just made normal. Mm-hmm. This guy hitting 300 home runs. How many great players in baseball never hit 300? Like, there are a bunch of guys who wish they could, and here's Shohei doing it. Also, obviously, has pitched. I keep saying it, Q. We're watching Babe Ruth in 4K. And I hope we realize it.
0: Man, I'm trying to tell you, I feel so blessed to be able to watch some of the great athletes that we've seen in multiple sports. But being able to see what Shohei Ohtani is doing on the big stage there in L.A. with the Dodgers and, you know, just, again, being on national TV all the time. Dodgers are never going to be shy of national TV. And just his greatness, it's fantastic, man. So keep doing what you're doing, Shohei. The Dodgers are going to win more times than not. So trust and believe there'll be some better days. But that was a nice leadoff home run from Shohei Ohtani. The Royals and the Mets, feels like that they were in, I don't know if this was a low-scoring football game or a high-scoring baseball game, but I'll tell you what, Tyler Tolbert, Kansas City, he's doing his things.
4: Here's the pitch, and a check swing, roller left to the mound, charging in Lindor, gloves, throws, no throw, he's safe. 12 consecutive plate appearances with a hit for Tyler Tolbert, a major league record.
2: Nothing can stop me, I'm all
0: 96-5, the fan on the call. Royals 16, Mets 12. That's the final score, but the story is not even the score, which any other game, that would be the story.

0: The story is what Tolbert has done. 12 consecutive at-bats with the hit, which is a Major League Baseball tying guys back in 1902, 1938, 1952. Oh, Jose Miranda in 2024. But, I mean, what are you talking about? 12 consecutive at-bats with a hit? Like, is this Tony Gwynn? Is Tony Gwynn back? Like, I mean, what's going on here? That's fantastic.
1: I mean, one of the most difficult things to do in sports. Mm-hmm. Right? I mean, there just aren't many feats like that. 12 consecutive plate appearances. Yeah, one of the guys played in, what, 1902?
0: Yeah.
1: He's probably playing
0: Johnny Kling. You remember Johnny Kling?
1: Did they have shoes then? Yeah, he's probably playing barefoot.
0: Right.
1: Yeah, but this is a guy who, in this era, with guys throwing 104 on the gun, to consistently hitting 12 plate appearances is really, really remarkable.
0: Yeah, he matched the record set by Johnny Kling, Pinky Higgins, Walt Droppo, and then Jose Miranda.
1: The first three were all baseball names, like pre-1940.
2: Do you think Droppo was a real name?
0: I don't know, man. But hey, he's from 1952. So
1: yeah.
0: I wasn't even thought about being thought about in 1952. So there you go. I gotta have to take their word for it. Again, showing love to the ones that deserve it here on Game Night on ESPN Radio and the all-new ESPN app. How about the Phillies and the Reds, and Kyle Schwarber continues to do what he does.
3: And the pitch. Schwarber rips it deep right field. It's on its way. What a rocket on a 3-0 green light. Schwarber absolutely hammers one into the stands in right field. His 31st home run of the season.
4: Nothing can stop me. I'm all the way up.
0: Schwarber does what Schwarber does. Sports Radio 94 WIP on the call. Phillies 4, the Reds 1.
1: Yeah, I mean, this is a guy who is worth every penny. And to be able to hit the way that he does, I think it's underrated in a weird way. You know, that he's just been so consistent as one of the top home run hitters in baseball. He's just fun to watch, Q, because you never know if he's going to knock it out of the park every time he steps up to the plate.
0: Absolutely. And talking about knocking it out of the park every time he steps to the plate, how about what Ryan O'Hearn did for Pittsburgh tonight?
3: The pitch. High drive to right field. Ryan O'Hearn says, oh, granny time. O'Hearn over the Clemente wall. The grand salami. Talk about clearing the deck. The pitch. High fly ball to right. Deep to the wall. And it's a record. A Pirate record. Ryan O'Hearn is homered for the third time. A new Pirates record all time. 10 runs batted in. Pirates lead it 10-2. Incredible.
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0: 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Ryan O'Hearn, 4-for-5, 10 RBI, 3 home runs, a grand slam, and 2 3-run shots. 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
1: 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Baseball seeing a career milestone and the tying of an all-time record. That's on the way, but speaking of all-timers, how about the comeback we saw in Atlanta? Atlanta, of course, certainly knows a little something about comeback.
2: Second and goal to go from the two. Toss sweep right for James White. Cuts it up with the right arm. Cuts it upfield. Driving forward. Diving to the goal line. It's the touchdown. And a title for the Patriots.
3: I can't believe it.
2: They have completed the greatest comeback in Super Bowl history.
1: It was Super Bowl 51. The Patriots rallied from down 25 points to beat the Falcons in overtime. Fast forward to Tuesday. Former Patriots quarterback Tom Brady taking to social media, quote, "Yeah, so that might top 28-3. He was reacting to the World Cup match in Atlanta. Argentina trailing Egypt 2-0 with 11 minutes to go in their round of 16 matchup. Egypt on the verge of a significant upset. But then Argentina gets a goal from Christian Romero in the 79th minute, then Lionel Messi in the 83rd. Even with the blown lead, still looked like it was headed to extra time. But then Enzo Fernandez scores in the second minute of overtime, completing an insane comeback, eliminating Egypt and sending Argentina through to the quarterfinals. ESPN analyst Shaka Hislop.
4: That's twice in successive games that Argentina looked all but dead and out and have been able to find a gear. Well, saying that, Cape Verde were the ones coming back into the game. But I thought this game was over at 2-0, and Egypt had defended well to that point, broke well on the counter-attack when they had the opportunities, but Argentina just refused to lay down. I have to say this, though. I think this Argentina team, with one exception, is pretty average. Mm. That one exception being a 39-year-old Lionel Messi somehow keeps rolling back the clock, keeps defying my expectations, keeps defying Father Time himself.

0: by external factors, as well as event on the pitch. But Argentina moves into the quarterfinals where they get Switzerland. They and Colombia played to a scoreless draw, but Switzerland advances 4-3 on penalty kicks. Eighth scoreless draw in this World Cup, most in a single tournament, but Switzerland advances on PKs, reaching the quarterfinals for the first time since 1954. 72-year gap between quarterfinal appearances, longest in World Cup history. Switzerland, Argentina in the quarterfinals Saturday in Kansas City. The tournament down to the quarterfinals, which begin on Thursday. Of course, the hosts are all out. Team USA bowing out Monday with the loss to Belgium, ending a promising run this year for the Americans. Earlier on Sportsmanlike, our Michelle Smallman.
1: There's no excuse for that. There's no excuse for them not being ready from a mental standpoint, because everything has been working in their favor so far this tournament. You had a favorable group draw. You have the home crowd. You had the red card on Balogun getting overturned. Everything was working in the United States' favor. This was the time that they were supposed to break past the round of 16. This was supposed to be the year that they went on a deeper run, and everything was breaking their way. So there's no excuse for them not to be ready for this match from a physical or a mental standpoint. It's a failure. No matter how you want to slice it, this is a disappointment. The United States did not meet their goal or their expectations for this tournament.
0: Tournament showed promise at the start, the U.S. winning the group in the first two games, but in the end, knocked out once again in the round of 16. ESPN analyst and former U.S. men's national team member Jeff Cameron.
2: It was a tough pill to swallow. I mean, what didn't go wrong? And, you know, I hate to say it, we were miles off it. I mean, from the opening whistle, you know, you've heard us say before, we got to start sharp. We didn't. We were on our back foot. Our swag, our intensity, it wasn't there. I think we were apprehensive. We were a little bit nervous. We got outplayed in every phase of the game. We didn't dictate the possession. We didn't dictate the tempo. They were more proactive. We were reactive. We didn't win first or second balls. And I think that's not this identity that we kind of were shown throughout the World Cup. And I think, you know, for a moment, we picked a bad day to play poorly at the worst time, because I really did believe we had the ability to go toe-to-toe with Belgium. They just showed up. They outclassed us. And, you know, they were comfortable. We never rattled them. And I think that's the most disappointing thing. We never got stuck in and, you know, got in their face. And I think that's what we missed. We missed that ruthlessness.
3: Jeff, knowing all of that, what is the biggest issue that you think this team needs to address going forward?
2: You know, when you step on that field and you're representing the USA, you have to be ruthless. That's got to be our mentality. You know, for us, we need to continue to play in tough environments where, you know, you're going to be uncomfortable, because at the end of the day, you need to be in situations like this where it's intense, the pressure's on you, because the only way to get better in these types of situations is by being in these types of situations and becoming more comfortable. You know, it starts with, you know, the players playing at a higher level, the depth. We need to be playing at the top leagues in the world and be challenged. So you're looking over your shoulder every single day, knowing that you have to bring it, because if you don't train properly, you're not playing on the weekend. And then from another smaller perspective is the players. You know, we talk about developing players and giving them everything to be successful. If you look at the other side of it, they need to become more nasty. We need to become more ruthless in the development to push these players, because we have 17-year-olds, 18-year-olds that are supposed to be the young, bright stars. They're handed everything. They're blown up in the media before they've accomplished anything. You look at Gilberto Mora, played for Mexico, played three games, started for Mexico in a knockout game, and he is considered one of the best players on the pitch. That's levels. That's different levels. Where's our 17-year-old players? Where are they? And that's what's frustrating, because we have talent. We need to stop handing them and giving them everything. We need to develop those ruthless mentalities and push these kids to the next level.
0: 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We went into Tuesday knowing there were aces taking to the mound. Pittsburgh, for example, Paul Skenes goes 6 innings, 2 runs, 4 strikeouts. But how about some offensive support? Yeah, there was a little of that.
4: The pitch. High drive to right field. Ryan O'Hearn.

0: runners at second and or third base. And a fly ball to center field. Hit well. Back is Harris to the wall. And it's another one. And it's a bomb off the backdrop. A three-run blast for O'Hearn. He has just given the Pirates a 7-2 lead in the third inning. The pitch. High fly ball to right. Deep to the wall. And it's a record. A Pirate record. Ryan O'Hearn is homered for the third time. A new Pirates record all time. 10 runs batted in. Pirates lead it 10-2. Incredible.
1: 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Pirates a 12-4 win over the Braves. Ryan O'Hearn, 4-for-5, as you heard, 3 homers, giving him 16 on the season. Franchise record, 10 RBI, 17th player with double digits in the RBI column since RBI became an official stat in 1920. He's the first to do it since Shohei Ohtani in 2024. O'Hearn, after his 10 RBI, spoke with Sportsnet Pittsburgh.
2: Ryan, what does it mean to make Pirates history?
3: Yeah, I don't know. That's pretty amazing. Never hit 3 in a game before at any level. So to do it at home in front of you guys is pretty special.
2: You are also the second player in Major League Baseball history to hit a grand slam and 2 3-run homers in a game. How does that add a cherry on top to that performance tonight?
3: Yeah, it's enough RBIs for a month, so that's pretty cool.
2: I don't think the Pirates would be complaining if you kept adding on, but what would you say if I told you that final home run tonight was also your 100th?
3: No kidding. That's awesome. That's amazing.
2: Tell us what goes into stepping up to the plate and unlocking that type of performance.
3: You know, I didn't do anything different today at all. So I've seen it pretty good from the first pitch and, ended up with 3 homers and guys were on base. So I don't know how it happened or what happened, but really special.
2: Well, I know these fans are never going to forget this game, but will you ever forget that curtain call? Have you ever had one like that before?
3: No, I've never had a curtain call, and I always said I'm not going to do it unless I feel like I have to and the fans really want it. So thank you guys for that. That was awesome. Appreciate it.
2: Ryan, as you stand here and try to soak in all of these record-setting moments tonight, where will this game rank for you? What does it mean to you?
3: Oh, it's up there for sure. You know, I know it's it's a great win, first of all. A great team win. Paul pitched great. Everybody played great against a good team. But definitely, it's a really special game for me.
2: This is what you do the day before Mom's birthday. What do you do the day of Mom's birthday?
3: Hang out with my mom. She's coming in tomorrow. I can't wait to see her.
2: I know a big hug is coming from Mama O'Hearn. Thank you so much, Ryan. Appreciate it.
3: Yes, thank you so much, guys. Appreciate y'all.
1: You mentioned Paul Skeens, who gets his first win since May 12th against Colorado. Pirates, a 12-4 win over the Braves. Atlanta, 12 runs, matching the most they've allowed in a game this season. Pirates putting up a dozen on Tuesday. So did the Mets. Biggest difference is the Mets lost. Royals a 16-12 win, third most combined runs in a game this season, 28 total between the Royals and the Mets, but the Royals scored 16, second most runs in a two-game span in franchise history. They scored 15 the last time out. And then there's the run that Tyler Tolbert's been having this week.
4: Here's the pitch. Hit in the air, deep down the left field line, hooking toward the left field corner. It's out of here! Tyler Tolbert homers for a second consecutive game. And he's got a hit in 8 straight at-bats. Here's the pitch. And a check swing, roller left to the mound. Charging in Lindor. Gloves, throws, no throw, he's safe. 12 consecutive plate appearances with a hit for Tyler Tolbert. A Major League record.
1: 96-5, the Fan. Tolbert winds up going 5-for-6, homer, 2 RBI. Third player in baseball history with consecutive 5-hit games. Tied the Major League record for most consecutive at-bats with a hit at a dozen. Johnny Kling did it first in 1902. Pinky Higgins matched that in 1938. Wal Dropo in 52. Jose Miranda in 2024. Tolbert had a chance to break the record at the top of the ninth, but he flied out to right. But the Royals get the win 16-12 over the Mets. Record tying game for Tolbert. Milestone night for Shohei Ohtani.
5: 2-0, swung on, drilled deep to center field. It is back. It is gone. Home run number 300.

0: for Shohei Ohtani. Oh, he mashed a milestone in his first at bat. It's his 31st career leadoff home run, his 7th this season.
1: Hey, I'm 570 LA Sports. That was the good news for the Dodgers. The bad news is they made a couple of errors in the 8th inning, led to 3 unearned runs. Rockies rally for a 4-3 win, and the Dodgers falling at home. 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
2: The NBA's all-time leading scorer, the King, is going to return. Notified the Lakers that it's not going to be with them.
3: If you want LeBron James' attention, make a move.
4: I'm obsessed with him going to Golden State. That's an actual ensemble.
1: One question continues to hover over the NBA. Free agency does continue. Free agent veteran wing Chris Middleton agreeing on a 3-year, $17.5 million deal with the Wizards via a sign-and-trade with Dallas. Lakers continuing their attempt to land Jonathan Kuminga. Sources saying LA agreeing to a 1-year deal with veteran center Kevon Looney, who was Kuminga's teammate with the Warriors. Warriors will not match the 3-year, $30 million offer sheet for center Quentin Post, allowing him to join the Memphis Grizzlies. Meanwhile, the Cavs and Donovan Mitchell agree to a 4-year, $273 million max extension. ESPN insider Shams Charania.
5: He could have waited till next summer, waited the full next season to be able to sign for an additional 5th season and an extra $80 million. But the first day Donovan Mitchell was eligible for an extension was today. And he, his agent Austin Brown, Kobe Altman, the team president, Dan Gilbert, the owner, spoke. They came to terms on a deal that now gives the Cavs stability before Donovan Mitchell was going to be entering the final guaranteed year of his deal. And we know the types of pressure that comes with that. And this is now the second extension that Donovan Mitchell has signed in Cleveland ever since he got there in 2022. And this is a stamp and a pledge to his commitment in Cleveland as this team clearly tries to compete for a championship in the East.
2: And compete for the LeBron sweepstakes as well. How does this extension play into that picture?
5: It doesn't hurt that a franchise cornerstone has now committed, doubled down on his commitment to the Cleveland Cavaliers. And Donovan Mitchell, I'm told, has been very active and a significant part of the conversations the Cavs officials have been having this summer on upgrading the roster. And yes, that includes the pursuit of LeBron James. And I'm told behind has made it clear that he would embrace LeBron coming to the Cavaliers and joining him in Cleveland. Another wing as well that the Cavs have pursued here in free agency is Jonathan Kuminga, unrestricted free agent after his team option was declined by Atlanta. Kenny Atkinson coached Jonathan Kuminga in Golden State as an assistant. So LeBron James is the first priority for the Cavaliers, and Donovan Mitchell is fully on board with that and upgrading the Cavs roster overall after they made a run to the Eastern Conference Finals.
1: Mitchell has declared his love for the Cavs since being there from the Jazz in 2022. What a comeback in London. That's next. SportsCenter all night. It's ESPN Radio.
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26: Oh, Novak and Felix. How much more can two men give us? How much more can a 39-year-old give us? He has just become the oldest Wimbledon semi-finalist in the men's singles for over 50 years. And his glorious battle with time goes on.
27: Novak Djokovic with a five-set marathon to advance to the Wimbledon semis for the eighth straight time, breaking a tie with Roger Federer for the most by any man in tournament history. Second player at the age of at least 39 to beat a top five player at a major. He's the oldest semifinalist at a major since Ken Rosewall in 1977 at the Australian Open. The match on Tuesday took 5 hours, 15 minutes, finished just shy of the 11 o'clock curfew at Wimbledon. Longest match in this tournament.
28: What can I say? I mean, these are kind of moments that I still play tennis for, and for sure. I was telling the kids to go to sleep after the fourth, but they didn't want to listen. And I'm glad they stayed because it was honestly one of the best matches I was part of on this court in my career.
27: Needed a fifth set tiebreaker, and Djokovic advances to the semifinals where he will get the top seed, Jannik Sinner, who advances in straight sets on Tuesday. 25th career match win at Wimbledon. On the women's side, pair of Americans, and it's Coco Gauff moving on in straight sets, beating Jessica Pegula. Gauff advancing to her first semifinal appearance at Wimbledon in her career. Hadn't reached the quarterfinals, but has now reached the semifinal in every major. SportsCenter All Night, ESPN Radio. Back stateside, WNBA action. Wings, Liberty.
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0: look. I'm telling you. And now we're under four to go.
1: She's got 22 now. Beckers gets an open look.
2: You saw it on ESPN as the Wings win it by 11. 88-77 victory in New York. Eighth road win this season. Wings have beaten the Liberty in both matchups this season. Jessica Shepherd, 22 points, 12 rebounds, 11 assists. Third triple-double this season. There have been three triple-doubles in the WNBA this season. Jessica Shepherd has all of them. ESPN analyst Andrea Carter.
3: In a game where the New York Liberty defense put so much emphasis on getting the ball out of Paige Becker's hands and making Paige pass the basketball and really putting a lot of emphasis on the guards, Jess Shepherd has guard skills. So when she gets the ball, she can still facilitate the offense. She can still find her teammates. The offense doesn't stop or get stagnant when the guards are limited because of what Jess Shepherd is able to do. Her third triple-double of the season. She talked about in the postgame about reading split action and looking for mismatches. Those are things that you hear point guards talk about. So Jess Shepherd and her ability to have control and command out on the floor. But I was also impressed with Dallas as a whole. I mean, they had 29 assists to just 16 for the New York Liberty. So you could tell they were the more connected team. New York still not healthy, and the injury issues are delaying that team's ability to find true chemistry on both ends. And that's what Dallas was able to show in this game.
2: For Shepherd, third triple-double this season, fourth career triple-double. Third triple-double, though, as a member of the Wings, all of them this season. For the Liberty, third double-digit home loss this season. They had three such losses over the first three seasons of Breanna Stewart's tenure in New York. She had 29 points, 9 rebounds, 4 assists in the loss. Sky and Mercury.
4: Out against a tough defender and held. Here's Taylor, hit a deep one earlier in the game, and gets a deep one to go there. Called it Mabry range in the first half. It's becoming Sydney Taylor range here in the second half. 3 of 4 from deep now.
2: WNBA League pass with the calls. The Sky beat the Mercury 77-66 for Chicago. Third win in the last 5 games. Tie for the best 5-game stretch this season. They scored 25 of their 77 points off turnovers. Well, straight ahead, it was a loss that perhaps we didn't see coming. But should we have? That's next. SportsCenter All Night continues. It's ESPN Radio.
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11: Sports. I'm Tyler Danberg. On the diamond tonight, the Reds host the Phillies at 7:10. Philadelphia's Zach Wheeler faces Cincinnati's Andrew Abbott. The Redlegs are 41-48, 7 games out of the third NL wildcard spot. Then at 7:40, the Guardians visit the Twins. Cleveland's Joey Cantillo duels Minnesota's Taj Bradley. Stephen Vogt's club comes off a 4-game series split with the White Sox, who lead the Guardians by a game in an AL Central division race that continues to heat up.
12: They're really good, and so are we, and we showed that this weekend. I think it's really exciting to think about how the rest of the year is going to play out. We played some really good baseball over this weekend, and we're going to enjoy this much-needed off day tomorrow after 10 in a row and get ready to go.
11: Guardians are 47-44, currently sitting in the second AL wildcard spot. In soccer, Lionel Messi in Argentina made World Cup history yet again. Down 2-0, Messi.

0: score the equalizer. Enzo Fernandez the game winner, and Argentina stunned Egypt 3-2 in the round of 16. It's the first time a team has won a knockout match in regulation, down 2 in the 75th minute. Argentina will face either Switzerland or Colombia, who kicked off today at 4. NBA 7-time All-Star Donovan Mitchell agreed to a 4-year max extension with the Cavaliers. The deal includes a player option for the 2030 season and a full trade kicker. In Houston, the Rockets signed Ohio State all-time leading scorer Bruce Thornton. This is the Ohio News Network.
1: Your Skynet overnight forecast calls for partly cloudy skies, a low of 65 degrees. For Wednesday, we'll start off with some patchy fog, otherwise mostly sunny with a high of 87. For Wednesday night, mostly cloudy with a low 67. Thursday, a slight chance for some showers or thunderstorms. In the afternoon, it'll be sunny with a high near 88. For Skynet weather, I'm Max Crenshaw, ESPN Radio, 1430 AM and 105.7 FM.
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8: For the World Cup, final matchup set on Tuesday with Switzerland and Argentina advancing. The Swiss advancing on penalty kicks with a win over Colombia. And they get Argentina, which rallied late for a 3-2 win over Egypt. Lionel Messi assisting on the first goal and the game-tying goal in the 83rd minute. As Argentina completes the rally, they were down by 2 goals in the final 11 minutes, but rally for the 3-2 win over Egypt. ESPN analyst Frank LeBeau.
9: That was exceptional. In terms of scenario, yeah. I didn't expect that. But we thought that Argentina got a first warning against Cape Verde and we'll learn about that lesson. But they did the same again against a very courageous Egypt team. And it could have been worse. And but they managed to, in so much a tiny time, come back and survive to that last 32. But even if you can be critical towards Messi about the penalty missed, the guy is still the master of orchestra of that of that team. And if you don't have him, yeah. I have question marks about the rest of the team. They work hard for him, but they need him, desperately need him.
8: Lionel Messi and Argentina. Moving on, Messi with his 8th goal of this tournament, passing Kylian Mbappe of France for the Golden Boot race as the top scorer in the World Cup. So the quarterfinals get underway on Thursday. They will happen, of course, without the United States. The Americans bounced by Belgium with their loss on Monday. ESPN analyst Shaka Hislop.
10: I think you can share this blame around. Malik Tillman is the only player who showed up for me on the night. He does not deserve any blame, but you can pick anybody else, including Mauricio Pochettino, who I think was outcoached by Rudy Garcia on the night. He made changes in his starting lineup. The U.S. weren't able to counter those, and then none of the players that we lauded since the start of this tournament turned in performances that were to be remembered in any capacity.
11: What's the biggest thing this team needs to improve on moving forward?
10: I hope that the U.S. men's national team can take some experience out of this tournament, and in particular, this game against Belgium. Once a team played on the front foot, did not sit back and defend, as we saw with Paraguay, we saw with Australia, we saw with Bosnia-Herzegovina, the U.S. men's national team struggled to find their identity. They struggled to find answers to those changes that Rudy Garcia made, even later on in bringing on Kevin De Bruyne and bringing on Romelu Lukaku. They just simply were not able to adjust and match the Belgians in any

0: in the department.
1: Team USA bowing out against a Belgian team earlier on ESPN Radio. 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
2: We are, as a nation, as a soccer nation, still behind in terms of sort of the dirt between your fingers, the culture, the way that we as a country think about the sport, the way that we teach the sport, the way that it occupies our imagination or lack thereof. We just don't have it at the level that other countries do yet. And it's growing. And I think especially if you go into certain communities, immigrant communities or communities that have been playing the game for a long time or cities that have this long, near century-long tradition with the game, you see little bits and pieces of it. But it's not the same as even a Belgium. You go to Belgium, you go to the Benelux, you walk around the Netherlands, you know what you see in every single neighborhood? A street court. You see metal bars shaped like a goal. You see an asphalt thing, and it's not empty. When I look around the U.S. and I see those courts and I see the things that have been built, too often it's empty. You go to Europe, the entire neighborhood's there.
1: Didn't look great for Team USA on Monday, but they did reach the round of 16 to the guys at PTI. Frank Isola, Tony Kornheiser.
3: All right, Frank, do you view this World Cup as a success for the United States?
4: After that performance against Belgium in the round of 16, how can you consider it a success, losing 4-1? You know, I think a lot of us thought a quarterfinal appearance, that would be good enough, because now you're really getting into the best teams. And if you look at the draw that we had, Tony, good teams, not great teams. We ended up playing three teams from Europe in this tournament. Turkey A was one, Belgium was another that we lost to. That's not France, that's not Spain, much less playing Argentina. So 4 years ago, we played a team from Europe, the Netherlands, and yes, we lost. I didn't really give us much hope, but we didn't embarrass ourselves. I think the way that we lost 4-1 on Monday night to Belgium, it was not a good performance. We took a major step back, and I don't know where we go from here. Everyone was saying, this is the golden generation. This is the best team that we had. That was a beatable Belgium team, and we really never had a chance.
3: The overview I would take was it successful for the United States. For the country of the United States, was very successful because millions of people are coming here and spending millions of dollars and enjoying themselves. And people are watching this on television, and they are able to watch people whose names they recognize score goals. So in that sense, it's successful. But we go out at the same point every year, and we go out to the same team every 4 years, rather. Go out to the same kind of team, and we're going to come back here in 4 years singing the same song, and we're going to go out at the same time, because it's not our sport. And you can't will it to be our sport. And all of these slogans about the greatest generation, none of that means anything when you go out the way you go out at the same point all the time. I mean, I would love to think that we've done well. We scored multiple goals in the games that we won. We played exciting soccer in the games that we won. What I can't say is that we moved the chains. I don't think we moved the chains forward, but I think it was fun to watch.
4: Yeah, and you said it yesterday about the tournament as a whole. You have these great players that are delivering, whether it's Mbappe, Erling Haaland, Lionel Messi, Harry Kane, Jude Bellingham. From that standpoint, it's been a great tournament. The ending for the U.S.?
3: Look at today.
4: Awful. That's it. We're done. Back to you.
1: Team USA out, not part of the quarterfinals, which get underway on Thursday. 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Brewers and Cardinals playing two.
5: Mizorowski ready. The 0-2 pitch. Strike three called with a slider. Challenged by Torres. It's right at the top of the zone, and I think it's going to stand as the fourth consecutive Miz punch out.
1: 620 WTMJ, Mizorowski with 11 strikeouts and 7 innings of work, scattered 3 hits, did give up 3 runs, but he gets his 18th consecutive start of at least 5 innings and 3 earned runs or fewer. Brewers a 4-3 win in Game 1. Game 2.
5: The 1-1. Line to the left field. In comes Fermin. Fermin won't get there. Plays it on a hop off to the side. 2 runs will score. Stopping at third, the pinch runner Mitchell after Terang and Vaughn cross the plate. There's the big swing. Gary Sanchez, 2 runs single. And the Brewers have broken it open. 7-2 in the 7th.
1: They go on to a 10-2 win to sweep the doubleheader. 4th consecutive win. They sweep the doubleheader from the Cardinals. First time they've swept a doubleheader since being in Cincinnati last summer. 7th straight win against the Cardinals overall. Red Sox White Sox? You don't

0: I want to make a mistake to this man, Sadon, who swings and drives one high and deep and way gone. Sadon, say goodbye. It is 3-0 Red Sox.
1: It would be an 8-1 win over Chicago. WEEI 93.7 FM. Red Sox, ninth win in their past 11 games. Best record in baseball since June 25th. Tigers putting it on the Athletics.
2: And he is not a strike thrower. Keith at the plate. First pitch. Fly ball. Right field. This one's deep. This one's got a chance. Gone. Carried the big wall in right center. Number 7 for Colt Keith. And the Tigers take a 2-0 lead.
1: That would be in the first inning. And then they just handed the ball to Tarik Skubal.
2: Infield single for Geloff. The 0-2. Swing and a miss. 6 pitches, 2 strikeouts. 9 strikeouts for Skubal.
1: 9 strikeouts over 5 innings. 97-1 the ticket. Tigers a 6-2 win over the A's. They've won 6 of their last 7 games. But Tigers 6.5 back in the division. 5 games out of a playoff spot. When you look at the wild card standings as well. Trade deadline coming up in a couple of weeks. ESPN insider Jeff Passan.
3: The Detroit Tigers first need to figure out what they're going to do, and they've been playing better baseball, but they've been treading water, essentially, in the standings, and it's not the number of games back that's the big deal. It's the number of teams that they have to jump over, because right now, there are more teams ahead of them for this last wild card spot, 7, than there are games back that they have to make up in 5. And because of that, the Tigers are still waiting for that run that would convince them to hold on to Tarik Skubal. But if not, suitors are beginning to line up, not just for him, but for Casey Mize as well, another pitcher on that Detroit staff who's been very good. And they've gotten good pitching production recently. The hitting just has not been there enough to give them that 5-6-7 game winning streak that they need to really convince them to hold on to those players through the deadline.
1: Trade deadline coming up August 3rd. 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
5: It's a surreal feeling. I still don't believe it.
6: I don't even know how to put it into words, and that's my job.
7: Tonight, we play like we want to go home champions.
1: Knicks ending their title drought. First win in 53 years this spring. Now, Jalen Brunson has had surgery. ESPN Shams Charania.
8: Jalen Brunson underwent surgery on his left wrist. And the impressive part here is Jalen Brunson played through this injury during the playoffs, during the Knicks' finals run this past season. He's going to need a month, 2 months for this recovery. The expectation is that Jalen Brunson will return to full basketball activities later on in the summer. But this is his shooting wrist, his left wrist. So this is something he had to get taken care of today, had to get it cleaned up. And now he's going to rehab this, recover it, and should be a go later in this summer, this offseason.
1: Also this summer, Kyle Lowry re-signing with the Raptors so he could retire as a member of that franchise. One of 12 players in NBA history to play 20 seasons in the association, announcing on social media, signing with the Raptors and will retire, ending his career with the team that he helped lead to the 2019 NBA championship. Donovan Mitchell staying in Cleveland. He re-ups for a 4-year max contract, $273 million. ESPN insider Brian Windhorst.
9: This is, you know, huge welcome news for the Cavs, because I think they were bracing themselves for the reality that Donovan would pass on the contract extension offer, because it just made so much more sense to wait until next year. We're seeing Nikola Jokic, in fact, who's a pride and, you know, totally through and through Denver Nugget, he intends to wait for next year because he wants to be able to get more guaranteed money. And Donovan Mitchell.

second apron team last year. They want to move into next season not being in the second apron. And that is part of what an opt-out and extension of a new contract to James Harden will be about. And for the Cavs to go through this offseason, again, regardless of whether they win the LeBron James sweepstakes or not, get out of the second apron and retain their entire core, which is Harden, Mitchell, Evan Mobley, Jared Allen. They didn't have to get any of those players off of their roster. That is a successful offseason.

0: And so when they traded for Donovan Mitchell, there were a lot of people who did not believe he would make one contract extension. At age 29, he is committing the rest of his prime with a second contract extension. It's a huge victory for the Cavs organization. And look, the $75 million that they're going to owe him at age 35, I agree. In the age of teams moving off and not wanting Jaylen Brown at $57 million, maybe that contract will have a different feel 5 years from now. But the Cavs are very happy to enter into it to know that they're getting him in his prime for the foreseeable future.
1: Donovan Mitchell re-upping in Cleveland. There could be another shoe to drop, says our Evan Cohen on Unsportsmanlike.
2: Maybe in some ways, LeBron said, get everything done. I don't want to hear about Donovan Mitchell contract stuff when I arrive there. I want to know he's here. I do not believe we as sports fans can look at anything the Cleveland Cavaliers, Miami Heat, Golden State Warriors, Denver Nuggets, or Minnesota Timberwolves, Philadelphia 76ers. Anything those six teams do from this moment on outside of any prism other than LeBron's eyes.
1: Teams perhaps getting their ducks in a row. And that's what we're seeing on the college level as well. That's next. Sports Center All Night continues. 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
6: Sports. I'm Tyler Danberg. On the diamond tonight, the Reds host the Phillies at 7:10. Philadelphia's Zach Wheeler faces Cincinnati's Andrew Abbott. The Redlegs are 41-48, seven games out of the third NL wildcard spot. Then at 7:40, the Guardians visit the Twins. Cleveland's Joey Cantillo duels Minnesota's Taj Bradley. Stephen Vogt's club comes off a four-game series split with the White Sox, who lead the Guardians by a game in an AL Central division race that continues to heat up.
7: They're really good, and so are we, and we showed that this weekend. I think it's really exciting to think about how the rest of the year is going to play out. We played some really good baseball over this weekend, and we're going to enjoy this much-needed off day tomorrow after 10 in a row and get ready to go.
6: Guardians are 47-44, currently sitting in the second AL wildcard spot. In soccer, Lionel Messi in Argentina made World Cup history yet again. Down 2-0, Messi scored the equalizer, Enzo Fernandez the game winner, and Argentina stunned Egypt 3-2 in the round of 16. It's the first time a team has won a knockout match in regulation down 2 in the 75th minute. Argentina will face either Switzerland or Colombia, who kicked off today at 4. NBA 7-time All-Star Donovan Mitchell agreed to a 4-year max extension with the Cavaliers. The deal includes a player option for the 2030 season and a full trade kicker. In Houston, the Rockets signed Ohio State all-time leading scorer Bruce Thornton. This is the Ohio News Network.
8: Your Skynet overnight forecast calls for partly cloudy skies, a low of 65 degrees. For Wednesday, we'll start off with some patchy fog, otherwise mostly sunny with a high of 87. For Wednesday night, mostly cloudy with a low 67. Thursday, a slight chance for some showers or thunderstorms in the afternoon. It'll be sunny with a high near 88. For Skynet weather, I'm Max Crenshaw, ESPN Radio, 1430 AM and 105.7 FM.
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3: Jaylen Brown taking his talents to Philly.
4: I'm told Jaylen Brown never requested a trade, and yet over the last couple weeks, they shopped him relentlessly.
5: Paul George hasn't been consistently good since I was skinny.
2: Boston Celtics finally came out, talked about their side of the Jaylen Brown trade this week. The reaction has been mixed around the NBA. ESPN insider Brian Windhorst.
6: He came out trying to influence hearts and minds, and while I think he and Bill Chisholm, the majority holder, the governor of the Celtics, were very respectful of the fans for coming out, and they took questions for 45 minutes. They really wanted to answer everything that was there. I think they were trying to be respectful of Jaylen Brown. I don't think they won any hearts and minds over why they did this, and I think that's because they really didn't present the real case for trading him. They did a lot of vague talk, talking about, you know, terms like optionality, like they could turn the, you know, things that they acquired into other things. But I don't think that, you know, Brad wanted to totally say why he did this, because it might be considered a little bit coarse and offensive, because obviously Jaylen Brown is viewed as one of the great Celtics of this last generation. And so he said he was going to lose sleep over the fan reaction. I would love to know if he lost sleep over the decision, because I think they're at peace with it. He admitted he could be wrong. Of course he could be wrong. But I think they did a nice job from a public relations standpoint of holding their cards close to the vest.
2: Speaking of PR, there have been some PR hurdles to navigate at Texas Tech in the wake of the Brendan Sorsby situation. The QB position seeing big turnover after Brendan Sorsby declared for the supplemental draft for the NFL, which didn't happen, following the NCAA eligibility and sports gambling investigation. At Big 12 Media Day, Coach Joey McGuire.
7: One thing that I truly believe in is to bring a team together. Shared success is part of it, but shared adversity brings you even closer. And, you know, the last couple of months, we've gone through some adversity. I do believe if you walked into our building every single day and you walked into the weight room and the workouts or football school, you wouldn't know that anything was going on.
2: And as for the quarterback situation moving forward, ESPN's Pete Thamel.
8: And we have some rare on-field news for Texas Tech. Joey McGuire today put forth an optimistic timeline for the return of the new starting quarterback there, Will Hammond. Remember, Hammond played really well early last season in place of Baron Morton, including a big game at Utah and a blowout win for Tech. He tore his ACL in October, and this spring, when Brendan Sorsby was slated to be the starter, Joey McGuire had listed his timeline to be coming back around week three. Well, today, Joey McGuire told me, I think he could be the starter opening day. I really do. So for the Abilene Christian opener, and really more importantly, the game at Oregon State in week two, there's a good chance Will Hammond will be the starting quarterback for Texas Tech.
2: SportsCenter All Night, ESPN Radio. Back to baseball. Rays, a 6-4 win over the Yankees, hitting three homers in the first four innings for the first time this season. Rays snapping a three-game losing streak and increased their lead in the AL East to four games over the Yankees.
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10: And the pitch. Schwarber rips it deep right field. It's on its way. What a rocket on a 3-0 green light. Schwarber absolutely hammers one into the stands in right field. His 31st home run of the season.
1: Number four.
2: Royals seeing their right fielder tie an all-time mark this week. 12 at-bats, 12 straight hits. 96.5 The Fan.
10: Here's the pitch. And a check swing, roller left to the mound. Charging in Lindor. Gloves, throws, no throw, he's safe. 12 consecutive plate appearances with a hit for Tyler Tolbert. A Major League record.
1: Number three.
2: In L.A., Dodgers seeing a milestone reach.

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1: 2-0, swung on, drilled deep to center field. It is back. It is gone. Home run number 300 for Shohei Ohtani. Oh, he mashed a milestone in his first at bat.
2: Number two.
0: Ohtani's moment coming in the first inning. While in Miami, the Marlins had their moment in the 10th. 104.3 WQAM.
3: 2-1. Jacob drives high in the air. Plenty deep in the... That is off the wall. Edwards going to trot in from third. A high arcing fly ball. Mercy drives in the winning run. And it's a walk-off for the Fish.
2: Number one.
0: Speaking of moments, there were plenty of them in Pittsburgh for Ryan O'Hearn. 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
4: The pitch.
5: High drive to right field. Ryan O'Hearn says, oh, granny time. O'Hearn over the Clemente wall. The grand salami.
4: Runners at second and or third base. A fly ball to center field. Hit well. Back is Harris to the wall. And

0: has 10 RBI, the first 10, first player since RBI became official in 1920 to drive in the first 10 runs in a game. Argentina rallies with three goals in the final 12 minutes and advances at the World Cup.
1: You have to appreciate the character, for sure. I mean, Messi, of course, the assist on the Romero goal, first of all, and then once it's 2-1, I think we all knew they were going to come back, and Messi's goal is fantastic. The way he hits it just after the rebound, too, is great, but they have that character. They've got flows. They lack pace, you know, since Di Maria retired, even with Nico Gonzalez coming on.
0: And as a result, Argentina moves in to the quarterfinals at the World Cup. The U.S. does not. More on that loss next. The Sports Center All Night continues. It's ESPN Radio.
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10: 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Baseball seeing a career milestone and the tying of an all-time record. That's on the way, but speaking of all-timers, how about the comeback we saw in Atlanta? Atlanta, of course, certainly knows a little something about comeback.
11: Second and goal to go from the two. Toss sweep right for James White. Puts it up with the right arm. Puts it upfield. Driving forward. Diving to the goal line.
12: He's going
11: to touchdown. And a title for the Patriots.
12: I can't believe it.
11: They have completed the greatest comeback in Super Bowl history.
10: It was Super Bowl 51. The Patriots rallied from down 25 points to beat the Falcons in overtime. Fast forward to Tuesday. Former Patriots quarterback Tom Brady taking to social media, quote, "Yeah, so that might top 28-3. He was reacting to the World Cup match in Atlanta. Argentina trailing Egypt 2-0 with 11 minutes to go in their round of 16 matchup. Egypt on the verge of a significant upset. But then Argentina gets a goal from Christian Romero in the 79th minute, then Lionel Messi in the 83rd. Even with the blown lead, still looked like it was headed to extra time. But then Enzo Fernandez scores in the second minute of overtime, completing an insane comeback, eliminating Egypt and sending Argentina through to the quarterfinals. ESPN analyst Shaka Hislop.
13: That's twice in successive games that Argentina looked all but dead and out and have been able to find a gear. Well, saying that, Cape Verde were the ones coming back into the game. But I thought this game was over at 2-0, and Egypt had defended well to that point, broke well on the counter-attack when they had the opportunities, but Argentina just refused to lay down. I have to say this, though. I think this Argentina team, with one exception, is pretty average. Mm. That one exception being a 39-year-old Lionel Messi somehow keeps rolling back the clock, keeps defying my expectations, keeps defying Father Time himself, and has established himself as the biggest game changer still in world football.
10: Lionel Messi assisting Argentina's first goal in the 79th minute, then scored the game-tying goal in the 83rd. Argentina with those three late goals to beat Egypt 3-2. Messi, first player in World Cup history to score in six consecutive knockout stage matches. The coach for Egypt, meanwhile, after the loss, saying his team was the victim of an injustice, referring to a goal that was disallowed following a VAR review. Then, just before the game winner, in stoppage time, there was no check on what may have been a foul. Egypt says they were beaten

0: Switzerland, Argentina in the quarterfinals Saturday in Kansas City. The tournament down to the quarterfinals, which begin on Thursday. Of course, the hosts are all out. Team USA bowing out Monday with the loss to Belgium, ending a promising run this year for the Americans. Earlier on Sportsmanlike, our Michelle Smallman.
1: There's no excuse for that. There's no excuse for them not being ready from a mental standpoint, because everything has been working in their favor so far this tournament. You had a favorable group draw. You have the home crowd. You had the red card on Balogun getting overturned. Everything was working in the United States' favor. This was the time that they were supposed to break past the round of 16. This was supposed to be the year that they went on a deeper run, and everything was breaking their way. So there's no excuse for them not to be ready for this match from a physical or a mental standpoint. It's a failure. No matter how you want to slice it, this is a disappointment. The United States did not meet their goal or their expectations for this tournament.
0: Tournament showed promise at the start, the U.S. winning the group in the first two games, but in the end, knocked out once again in the round of 16. ESPN analyst and former U.S. men's national team member Jeff Cameron.
2: It was a tough pill to swallow. I mean, what didn't go wrong? And, you know, I hate to say it, we were miles off it. I mean, from the opening whistle, you know, you've heard us say before, we got to start sharp. We didn't. We were on our back foot. Our swag, our intensity, it wasn't there. I think we were apprehensive. We were a little bit nervous. We got outplayed in every phase of the game. We didn't dictate the possession. We didn't dictate the tempo. They were more proactive. We were reactive. We didn't win first or second balls. And I think that's not this identity that we kind of were shown throughout the World Cup. And I think, you know, for a moment, we picked a bad day to play poorly at the worst time, because I really did believe we had the ability to go toe-to-toe with Belgium. They just showed up. They outclassed us. And, you know, they were comfortable. We never rattled them. And I think that's the most disappointing thing. We never got stuck in and, you know, got in their face. And I think that's what we missed. We missed that ruthlessness.
3: Jeff, knowing all of that, what is the biggest issue that you think this team needs to address going forward?
2: You know, when you step on that field and you're representing the USA, you have to be ruthless. That's got to be our mentality. You know, for us, we need to continue to play in tough environments where, you know, you're going to be uncomfortable, because at the end of the day, you need to be in situations like this where it's intense, the pressure's on you, because the only way to get better in these types of situations is by being in these types of situations and becoming more comfortable. You know, it starts with, you know, the players playing at a higher level, the depth. We need to be playing at the top leagues in the world and be challenged. So you're looking over your shoulder every single day, knowing that you have to bring it, because if you don't train properly, you're not playing on the weekend. And then from another smaller perspective is the players. You know, we talk about developing players and giving them everything to be successful. If you look at the other side of it, they need to become more nasty. We need to become more ruthless in the development to push these players, because we have 17-year-olds, 18-year-olds that are supposed to be the young, bright stars. They're handed everything. They're blown up in the media before they've accomplished anything. You look at Gilberto Mora, played for Mexico, played three games, started for Mexico in a knockout game, and he was considered one of the best players on the pitch. That's levels. That's different levels. Where's our 17-year-old players? Where are they? And that's what's frustrating, because we have talent. We need to stop handing them and giving them everything. We need to develop those ruthless mentalities and push these kids to the next level.
0: 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We went into Tuesday knowing there were aces taking to the mound. Pittsburgh, for example, Paul Skenes goes six innings, two runs, four strikeouts. But how about some offensive support? Yeah, there was a little of that.
4: The pitch. High drive to right field. Ryan O'Hearn says, oh, granny time. O'Hearn over the Clemente wall. The grand salami. Talk about clearing the deck.
5: Runners at second and or third base. And a fly ball to center field. Hit well. Back is Harris to the wall. And it's another one. And it's a bomb off the backdrop. A three-run blast for O'Hearn. Has just given the Pirates a 7-2 lead in the third inning.
4: The pitch. High fly ball to right. Deep to the wall. And it's

0: Sports Radio 93.7, The Fan. Pirates, a 12-4 win over the Braves. Ryan O'Hearn, 4-for-5. As you heard, 3 homers, giving him 16 on the season. Franchise record, 10 RBI, 17th player with double digits in the RBI column since RBI became an official stat in 1920. He's the first to do it since Shohei Ohtani in 2024. O'Hearn, after his 10 RBI, spoke with Sportsnet Pittsburgh.
1: Ryan, what does it mean to make Pirates history?
2: Yeah, I don't know. That's pretty amazing. Never hit 3 in a game before at any level. So to do it at home in front of you guys is pretty special.
1: You are also the second player in Major League Baseball history to hit a grand slam and 2 3-run homers in a game. How does that add a cherry on top to that performance tonight?
2: Yeah, it's enough RBIs for a month, so that's pretty cool.
1: I don't think the Pirates would be complaining if you kept adding on, but what would you say if I told you that final home run tonight was also your 100th?
2: No kidding. That's awesome. That's amazing.
1: Tell us what goes into stepping up to the plate and unlocking that type of performance.
2: You know, I didn't do anything different today at all. So I've seen it pretty good from the first pitch and, ended up with 3 homers and guys were on base. So I don't know how it happened or what happened, but really special.
1: Well, I know these fans are never going to forget this game, but will you ever forget that curtain call? Have you ever had one like that before?
2: No, I've never had a curtain call, and I always said I'm not going to do it unless I feel like I have to and the fans really want it. So thank you guys for that. That was awesome. Appreciate it.
1: Ryan, as you stand here and try to soak in all of these record-setting moments tonight, where will this game rank for you? What does it mean to you?
2: Oh, it's up there for sure. You know, I know it's it's a great win, first of all. A great team win. Paul pitched great. Everybody played great against a good team. But definitely, it's a really special game for me.
1: This is what you do the day before Mom's birthday. What do you do the day of Mom's birthday?
2: Hang out with my mom. She's coming in tomorrow. I can't wait to see her.
1: I know a big hug is coming from Mama O'Hearn. Thank you so much, Ryan. Appreciate it.
2: Yes. Thank you so much, guys. Appreciate y'all.
0: You mentioned Paul Skeens, who gets his first win since May 12th against Colorado. Pirates, a 12-4 win over the Braves. Atlanta, 12 runs, matching the most they've allowed in a game this season. Pirates putting up a dozen on Tuesday. So did the Mets. Biggest difference is the Mets lost. Royals, a 16-12 win. Third most combined runs in a game this season. 28 total between the Royals and the Mets, but the Royals scored 16. Second most runs in a 2-game span in franchise history. They scored 15 the last time out. And then there's the run that Tyler Tolbert's been having this week.
3: Here's the pitch. Hit in the air, deep down the left field line, hooking toward the left field corner. It's out of here! Tyler Tolbert homers for a second consecutive game. And he's got a hit in 8 straight at-bats. Here's the pitch. And a check swing, roller left to the mound. Charging in Lindor. Gloves, throws, no throw, he's safe. 12 consecutive plate appearances with a hit for Tyler Tolbert. A major league record.
0: 96-5, the Fan. Tolbert winds up going 5-for-6, homer, 2 RBI. Third player in baseball history with consecutive 5-hit games. Tied the major league record for most consecutive at-bats with a hit at a dozen. Johnny Kling did it first in 1902. Pinky Higgins matched that in 1938. Wal Dropo in 52. Jose Miranda in 2024. Tolbert had a chance to break the record at the top of the ninth, but he flied out to right. But the Royals get the win 16-12 over the Mets. Record tying game for Tolbert. Milestone night for Shohei Ohtani.
4: 2-0, swung on, drilled deep to center field. It is back. It is gone. Home run number 300 for Shohei Ohtani. Oh, he mashed a milestone in his first at bat. It's his 31st career leadoff home run, his 7th this season.
0: Hey, I'm 570 LA Sports. That was the good news for the Dodgers. The bad news is they made a couple of errors in the 8th inning, led to 3 unearned runs. Rockies rally for a 4-3 win, and the Dodgers falling at home. 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

0: notified the Lakers that it's not going to be with them.
1: If you want LeBron James' attention, make a move.
2: I'm obsessed with him going to Golden State. That's an actual ensemble.
3: One question continues to hover over the NBA. Free agency does continue. Free agent, veteran wing Chris Middleton agreeing on a 3-year, $17.5 million deal with the Wizards via a sign-and-trade with Dallas. Lakers continuing their attempt to land Jonathan Kuminga. Sources saying LA agreeing to a 1-year deal with veteran center Kevon Looney, who was Kuminga's teammate with the Warriors. Warriors will not match the 3-year, $30 million offer sheet for center Quentin Post, allowing him to join the Memphis Grizzlies. Meanwhile, the Cavs and Donovan Mitchell agree to a 4-year, $273 million max extension. ESPN insider Shams Charania.
4: He could have waited till next summer, waited the full next season to be able to sign for an additional fifth season and an extra $80 million. But the first day Donovan Mitchell was eligible for an extension was today. And he, his agent Austin Brown, Kobe Altman, the team president, Dan Gilbert, the owner, spoke. They came to terms on a deal that now gives the Cavs stability before Donovan Mitchell was going to be entering the final guaranteed year of his deal. And we know the types of pressure that comes with that. And this is now the second extension that Donovan Mitchell has signed in Cleveland ever since he got there in 2022. And this is a stamp and a pledge to his commitment in Cleveland as this team clearly tries to compete for a championship in the East.
0: And compete for the LeBron sweepstakes as well. How does this extension play into that picture?
4: It doesn't hurt that a franchise cornerstone has now committed, doubled down on his commitment to the Cleveland Cavaliers. And Donovan Mitchell, I'm told, has been very active and a significant part of the conversations the Cavs officials have been having this summer on upgrading the roster. And yes, that includes the pursuit of LeBron James. And I'm told behind has made it clear that he would embrace LeBron coming to the Cavaliers and joining him in Cleveland. Another wing as well that the Cavs have pursued here in free agency is Jonathan Kuminga, unrestricted free agent after his team option was declined by Atlanta. Kenny Atkinson coached Jonathan Kuminga in Golden State as an assistant. So LeBron James is the first priority for the Cavaliers, and Donovan Mitchell is fully on board with that and upgrading the Cavs roster overall after they made a run to the Eastern Conference Finals.
3: Mitchell has declared his love for the Cavs since being there from the Jazz in 2022. What a comeback in London. That's next. SportsCenter All Night. It's ESPN Radio.
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5: Oh, Novak and Felix. How much more can two men give us? How much more can a 39-year-old give us? He has just become the oldest Wimbledon semi-finalist in the men's singles for over 50 years. And his glorious battle with time goes on.
6: Novak Djokovic with a five-set marathon to advance to the Wimbledon semis for the eighth straight time, breaking a tie with Roger Federer for the most by any man in tournament history. Second player at the age of at least 39 to beat a top five player at a major. He's the oldest semifinalist at a major since Ken Rosewall in 1977 at the Australian Open. The match on Tuesday took 5 hours, 15 minutes, finished just shy of the 11 o'clock curfew at Wimbledon. Longest match in this tournament.
7: What can I say? I mean, these are kind of moments that I still play tennis for, for sure. I was telling the kids to go to sleep after the fourth, but they didn't want to listen. And I'm glad they stayed because it was honestly one of the best matches I was part of on this court in my career.
6: Needed a fifth set tiebreaker, and Djokovic advances to the semifinals where he will get the top seed, Jannik Sinner, who advances in straight sets on Tuesday. 25th career match win at Wimbledon. On the women's side, pair of Americans, and it's Coco Gauff moving on in straight sets, beating Jessica Pegula. Gauff advancing to her first semifinal appearance at Wimbledon in her career. Hadn't reached the quarterfinals, but has now reached the semifinal in every major. SportsCenter All Night, ESPN Radio. Back stateside, WNBA action. Wings, Liberty.
8: Beckers.
9: Is Shepard. Excellent look. I'm telling you. And now we're under four to go.
8: She's got 22 now. Beckers gets an open look.
6: You saw it on ESPN as the Wings win it by 11. 88-77 victory in New York. Eighth road win this season. Wings have beaten the Liberty in both matchups this season. Jessica Shepard, 22 points, 12 rebounds, 11 assists.

0: third triple-double this season. There have been three triple-doubles in the WNBA this season. Jessica Shepherd has all of them. ESPN analyst Andrea Carter.
1: In a game where the New York Liberty defense put so much emphasis on getting the ball out of Paige Becker's hands and making Paige pass the basketball and really putting a lot of emphasis on the guards, Jess Shepherd has guard skills. So when she gets the ball, she can still facilitate the offense. She can still find her teammates. The offense doesn't stop or get stagnant when the guards are limited because of what Jess Shepherd is able to do. Her third triple-double of the season. She talked about in the postgame about reading split action and looking for mismatches. Those are things that you hear point guards talk about. So Jess Shepherd and her ability to have control and command on the floor. But I was also impressed with Dallas as a whole. I mean, they had 29 assists to just 16 for the New York Liberty. So you could tell they were the more connected team. New York still not healthy, and the injury issues are delaying that team's ability to find true chemistry on both ends. And that's what Dallas was able to show in this game.
0: For Shepherd, third triple-double this season, fourth career triple-double. Third triple-double, though, as a member of the Wings, all of them this season. For the Liberty, third double-digit home loss this season. They had three such losses over the first three seasons of Breanna Stewart's tenure in New York. She had 29 points, 9 rebounds, 4 assists in the loss. Sky and Mercury.
2: Out against a tough defender and held. Here's Taylor, hit a deep one earlier in the game, and it's a deep one to go there. Called it Mabry range in the first half. It's becoming Sydney Taylor range here in the second half. 3 of 4 from deep now.
0: WNBA League pass with the calls. The Sky beat the Mercury 77-66 for Chicago. Third win in the last 5 games, tied for their best 5-game stretch this season. They scored 25 of their 77 points off turnovers. Well, straight ahead, it was a loss that perhaps we didn't see coming. But should we have? That's next. SportsCenter All Night continues. It's ESPN Radio.
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9: Sports, I'm Tyler Danberg. On the diamond tonight, the Reds host the Phillies at 7:10. Philadelphia's Zach Wheeler faces Cincinnati's Andrew Abbott. The Redlegs are 41-48, 7 games out of the third NL wildcard spot. Then at 7:40, the Guardians visit the Twins. Cleveland's Joey Cantillo duels Minnesota's Taj Bradley. Stephen Vogt's club comes off a 4-game series split with the White Sox, who lead the Guardians by a game in an AL Central division race that continues to heat up.
10: They're really good, and so are we, and we showed that this weekend. I think it's really exciting to think about how the rest of the year is going to play out. We played some really good baseball over this weekend, and we're going to enjoy this much-needed off day tomorrow after 10 in a row and get ready to go.
9: Guardians are 47-44, currently sitting in the second AL wildcard spot. In soccer, Lionel Messi in Argentina made World Cup history yet again. Down 2-0, Messi scored the equalizer, Enzo Fernandez the game winner, and Argentina stunned Egypt 3-2 in the round of 16. It's the first time a team has won a knockout match in regulation down 2 in the 75th minute. Argentina will face either Switzerland or Colombia, who kicked off today at 4. NBA 7-time All-Star Donovan Mitchell agreed to a 4-year max extension with the Cavaliers. The deal includes a player option for the 2030 season and a full trade kicker. In Houston, the Rockets signed Ohio State all-time leading scorer Bruce Thornton. This is the Ohio News Network.

0: Your Skynet overnight forecast calls for partly cloudy skies, a low of 65 degrees. For Wednesday, we'll start off with some patchy fog, otherwise mostly sunny with a high of 87. For Wednesday night, mostly cloudy with a low 67. Thursday, a slight chance for some showers or thunderstorms. In the afternoon, it'll be sunny with a high near 88. For Skynet weather, I'm Max Crenshaw, ESPN Radio, 1430 AM and 105.7 FM.
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4: For the World Cup, final matchup set on Tuesday with Switzerland and Argentina advancing, the Swiss advancing on penalty kicks with a win over Colombia, and they get Argentina, which rallied late for a 3-2 win over Egypt. Lionel Messi assisting on the first goal and the game-tying goal in the 83rd minute. As Argentina completes the rally, they were down by two goals in the final 11 minutes, but rally for the 3-2 win over Egypt. ESPN analyst Frank LeBeau.
5: That was exceptional. In terms of scenario, yep. You didn't expect that. But we thought that Argentina got a first warning against Cape Verde and will learn about that lesson. But they did the same again against a very courageous Egypt team. And it could have been worse. But they managed to, in so much a tiny time, come back and survive to that last 32. But even if you can be critical towards Messi about the penalty missed, the guy is still the master of orchestra of that of that team. And if you don't have him, yes. I have question marks about the rest of the team. They work hard for him, but they need him, desperately need him.
4: Lionel Messi and Argentina. Moving on, Messi with his eighth goal of this tournament, passing Kylian Mbappe of France for the Golden Boot race as the top scorer in the World Cup. So the quarterfinals get underway on Thursday. They will happen, of course, without the United States. The Americans bounced by Belgium with their loss on Monday. ESPN analyst Shaka Hislop.
6: I think you can share this blame around. Malik Tillman is the only player who showed up for me on the night. He does not deserve any blame, but you can pick anybody else, including Mauricio Pochettino, who I think was outcoached by Rudy Garcia on the night. He made changes in his starting lineup. The U.S. weren't able to counter those, and then none of the players that we lauded since the start of this tournament turned in performances that were to be remembered in any capacity.
7: What's the biggest thing this team needs to improve on moving forward?
6: I hope that the U.S. men's national team can take some experience out of this tournament, and in particular, this game against Belgium. Once a team played on the front foot, did not sit back and defend, as we saw with Paraguay, we saw with Australia, we saw with Bosnia-Herzegovina, the U.S. men's national team struggled to find their identity. They struggled to find answers to those changes that Rudy Garcia made, even later on in bringing on Kevin De Bruyne and bringing on Romelu Lukaku. They just simply were not able to adjust and match the Belgians in any single department.
4: Team USA bowing out against a Belgian team earlier on ESPN Radio. MLS on Apple TV reporter Andrew Wiebe.
8: We are, as a nation, as a soccer nation, still behind in terms of sort of the dirt between your fingers, the culture, the way that we as a country think about the sport, the way that we teach the sport, the way that it occupies our imagination or lack thereof. We just don't have it at the level that

0: other countries do yet. And it's growing. And I think especially if you go into certain communities, immigrant communities or communities that have been playing the game for a long time or cities that have this long, near century-long tradition with the game, you see little bits and pieces of it. But it's not the same as even a Belgium. You go to Belgium, you go to Benelux, you walk around the Netherlands, you know what you see in every single neighborhood? A street court. You see metal bars shaped like a goal, you see an asphalt thing, and it's not empty. When I look around the U.S. and I see those courts and I see the things that have been built, too often it's empty. You go to Europe, the entire neighborhood's there.
1: Didn't look great for Team USA on Monday, but they did reach the round of 16 to the guys at PTI. Frank Isola, Tony Kornheiser.
2: All right, Frank, do you view this World Cup as a success for the United States?
3: After that performance against Belgium in the round of 16, how can you consider it a success, losing 4-1? You know, I think a lot of us thought a quarterfinal appearance, that would be good enough, because now you're really getting into the best teams. And if you look at the draw that we had, Tony, good teams, not great teams. We ended up playing three teams from Europe in this tournament. Turkey was one, Belgium was another that we lost to. That's not France, that's not Spain, much less playing Argentina. So 4 years ago, we played a team from Europe, the Netherlands, and yes, we lost. I didn't really give us much hope, but we didn't embarrass ourselves. I think the way that we lost 4-1 on Monday night to Belgium, it was not a good performance. We took a major step back, and I don't know where we go from here. Everyone was saying, this is the golden generation. This is the best team that we had. That was a beatable Belgium team, and we really never had a chance.
2: The overview I would take was it successful for the United States. For the country of the United States, was very successful because millions of people are coming here and spending millions of dollars and enjoying themselves. And people are watching this on television, and they are able to watch people whose names they recognize score goals. So in that sense, it's successful. But we go out at the same point every year, and we go out to the same team every 4 years, rather. Go out to the same kind of team, and we're going to come back here in 4 years singing the same song, and we're going to go out at the same time, because it's not our sport. And you can't will it to be our sport. And all of these slogans about the greatest generation, none of that means anything when you go out the way you go out at the same point all the time. I mean, I would love to think that we've done well. We scored multiple goals in the games that we won. We played exciting soccer in the games that we won. What I can't say is that we moved the chains. I don't think we moved the chains forward, but I think it was fun to watch.
3: Yeah, and you said it yesterday about the tournament as a whole. You have these great players that are delivering, whether it's Mbappe, Erling Haaland, Lionel Messi, Harry Kane, Jude Bellingham. From that standpoint, it's been a great tournament. The ending for the U.S.?
2: Look at today!
3: Awful. That's it. We're done. Back to you.
1: Team USA out. Not part of the quarterfinals, which get underway on Thursday. SportsCenter all night, ESPN Radio, back to baseball. Brewers and Cardinals playing two.
4: Mizorowski ready. The 0-2 pitch. Strike three called with a slider. Challenged by Torres. It's right at the top of the zone, and I think it's going to stand as the fourth consecutive Miz punch out. Yep.
1: 620 WTMJ, Mizorowski with 11 strikeouts and 7 innings of work, scattered 3 hits, did give up 3 runs, but he gets his 18th consecutive start of at least 5 innings and 3 earned runs or fewer. Brewers a 4-3 win in Game 1. Game 2.
4: The 1-1. Line in the left field. In comes Fermin. Fermin won't get there. Plays it on a hop off to the side. 2 runs will score. Stopping at third, the pinch runner Mitchell after Terang and Vaughn cross the plate. There's the big swing. Gary Sanchez, 2 runs single. And the Brewers have broken it open. 7-2 in the 7th.
1: They go on to a 10-2 win to sweep the doubleheader. 4th consecutive win. They sweep the doubleheader from the Cardinals. First time they've swept a doubleheader since being in Cincinnati last summer. 7th straight win against the Cardinals overall. Red Sox, White Sox.
5: You don't want to make a mistake to this man, Sadon, who swings and drives one high and deep and way gone. Sadon, say goodbye. It is 3-0 Red Sox.
1: It would be an 8-1 win over Chicago, WEEI 93.7 FM. Red Sox, 9th win in their past 11 games. Best record in baseball since June 25th. Tigers putting it on the Athletics.
6: and he is not

0: Out of strike thrower. Keith at the plate. First pitch. Fly ball. Right field. This one's deep. This one's got a chance. Gone. Carried the big wall in right center. Number 7 for Colt Keith, and the Tigers take a 2-0 lead.
1: That would be in the first inning, and then they just handed the ball to Tarik Skubal.
0: Infield single for Geloff. The 0-2. Swing and a miss. 6 pitches, 2 strikeouts. 9 the strikeouts for Skubal.
1: 9 strikeouts over 5 innings. 97-1 the ticket. Tigers a 6-2 win over the A's. They've won 6 of their last 7 games. But Tigers 6.5 back in the division, 5 games out of a playoff spot. When you look at the wild card standings as well, trade deadline coming up in a couple of weeks. ESPN insider Jeff Passan.
2: The Detroit Tigers first need to figure out what they're going to do. And they've been playing better baseball, but they've been treading water essentially in the standings. And it's not the number of games back that's the big deal. It's the number of teams that they have to jump over, because right now there are more teams ahead of them for this last wild card spot, 7, than there are games back that they have to make up in 5. And because of that, the Tigers are still waiting for that run that would convince them to hold on to Tarik Skubal. But if not, suitors are beginning to line up, not just for him, but for Casey Mize as well, another pitcher on that Detroit staff who's been very good. And they've gotten good pitching production recently. The hitting just has not been there enough to give them that 5, 6, 7 game winning streak that they need to really convince them to hold on to those players through the deadline.
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4: It's a surreal feeling. I still don't believe it.
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6: Tonight, we play like we wanted to go home champions.
1: Knicks ending their title drought. First win in 53 years this spring. Now, Jalen Brunson has had surgery. ESPN Shams Charania.
7: Jalen Brunson underwent surgery on his left wrist. And the impressive part here is Jalen Brunson played through this injury during the playoffs, during the Knicks finals run this past season. He's going to need a month, 2 months for this recovery. The expectation is that Jalen Brunson will return to full basketball activities later on in the summer. But this is his shooting wrist, his left wrist. So this is something he had to get taken care of today, had to get it cleaned up. And now he's going to rehab this, recover it, and should be a go later in this summer, this offseason.
1: Also this summer, Kyle Lowry re-signing with the Raptors so he could retire as a member of that franchise. One of 12 players in NBA history to play 20 seasons in the association, announcing on social media, signing with the Raptors and will retire, ending his career with the team that he helped lead to the 2019 NBA championship. Donovan Mitchell staying in Cleveland. He re-ups for a 4-year max contract, $273 million. ESPN insider Brian Windhorst.
8: This is, you know, huge welcome news for the Cavs, because I think they were bracing themselves for the reality that Donovan would pass on the contract extension offer, because it just made so much more sense to wait until next year. We're seeing Nikola Jokic, in fact, who's a pride and, you know, totally through and through Denver Nugget, he intends to wait for next year because he wants to be able to get more guaranteed money. And Donovan Mitchell doing this now enables the Cavs to make plans for the future beyond their pursuit of LeBron James. This is about getting their team in best position to compete in the medium term. Now, the Cavs were a second apron team last year. They want to move into next season not being in the second apron. And that is part of what an opt-out and extension of a new contract to James Harden will be about. And for the Cavs to go through this offseason, again, regardless of whether they win the LeBron James sweepstakes or not, get out of the second apron and retain their entire core, which is Harden, Mitchell, Evan Mobley, Jared Allen. They didn't have to get any of those players off of their roster. That is a successful offseason. And so when they traded for Donovan Mitchell, there were a lot of people who did not believe he would make one contract extension. At age 29, he is committing the rest of his prime with a second contract extension. It's a huge victory for the Cavs organization. And look, the $75 million that they're going to owe him at age 35, I agree. In the age of teams moving off and not wanting Jaylen Brown at $57 million, maybe that contract will have a different feel 5 years from now. But the Cavs are very happy to enter into it to know

0: that they're getting him in his prime for the foreseeable future.
1: Donovan Mitchell re-upping in Cleveland. There could be another shoe to drop, says our Evan Cohen on Unsportsmanlike.
2: Maybe in some ways, LeBron said, get everything done. I don't want to hear about Donovan Mitchell contract stuff when I arrive there. I want to know he's here. I do not believe we as sports fans can look at anything the Cleveland Cavaliers, Miami Heat, Golden State Warriors, Denver Nuggets, or Minnesota Timberwolves, Philadelphia 76ers. Anything those six teams do from this moment on, outside of any prism other than LeBron's eyes.
1: Teams perhaps getting their ducks in a row. And that's what we're seeing on the college level as well. That's next. SportsCenter All Night continues. It's ESPN Radio.
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4: Sports. I'm Tyler Danberg. On the diamond tonight, the Reds host the Phillies at 7:10. Philadelphia's Zach Wheeler faces Cincinnati's Andrew Abbott. The Redlegs are 41-48, seven games out of the third NL wildcard spot. Then at 7:40, the Guardians visit the Twins. Cleveland's Joey Cantillo duels Minnesota's Taj Bradley. Stephen Vogt's club comes off a four-game series split with the White Sox, who lead the Guardians by a game in an AL Central division race that continues to heat up.
5: They're really good, and so are we, and we showed that this weekend. I think it's really exciting to think about how the rest of the year is going to play out. We played some really good baseball over this weekend, and we're going to enjoy this much-needed off day tomorrow after 10 in a row and get ready to go.
4: Guardians are 47-44, currently sitting in the second AL wildcard spot. In soccer, Lionel Messi in Argentina made World Cup history yet again. Down 2-0, Messi scored the equalizer, Enzo Fernandez the game winner, and Argentina stunned Egypt 3-2 in the round of 16. It's the first time a team has won a knockout match in regulation down 2 in the 75th minute. Argentina will face either Switzerland or Colombia, who kicked off today at 4. NBA 7-time All-Star Donovan Mitchell agreed to a 4-year max extension with the Cavaliers. The deal includes a player option for the 2030 season and a full trade kicker. In Houston, the Rockets signed Ohio State all-time leading scorer Bruce Thornton. This is the Ohio News Network.
6: Your Skynet overnight forecast calls for partly cloudy skies, a low of 65 degrees. For Wednesday, we'll start off with some patchy fog, otherwise mostly sunny with a high of 87. For Wednesday night, mostly cloudy with a low 67. Thursday, a slight chance for some showers or thunderstorms in the afternoon. It'll be sunny with a high near 88. For Skynet weather, I'm Max Crenshaw, ESPN Radio, 1430 AM and 105.7 FM.
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2: Jaylen Brown taking his talents to Philly. I'm told Jay-

0: Cleveland Brown never requested a trade, and yet over the last couple weeks, they shopped him relentlessly.
1: Paul George hasn't been consistently good since I was skinny.
2: Boston Celtics finally came out, talked about their side of the Jaylen Brown trade this week. The reaction has been mixed around the NBA. ESPN insider Brian Windhorst.
3: He came out trying to influence hearts and minds, and while I think he and Bill Chisholm, the majority holder, the governor of the Celtics, were very respectful of the fans for coming out, and they took questions for 45 minutes. They really wanted to answer everything that was there. I think they were trying to be respectful of Jaylen Brown. I don't think they won any hearts and minds over why they did this, and I think that's because they really didn't present the real case for trading him. They did a lot of vague talk, talking about, you know, terms like optionality, like they could turn, you know, things that they acquired into other things. But I don't think that, you know, Brad wanted to totally say why he did this, because it might be considered a little bit coarse and offensive, because obviously Jaylen Brown is viewed as one of the great Celtics of this last generation. And so he said he was going to lose sleep over the fan reaction. I would love to know if he lost sleep over the decision, because I think they're at peace with it. He admitted he could be wrong. Of course he could be wrong. But I think they did a nice job from a public relations standpoint of holding their cards close to the vest.
2: Speaking of PR, there have been some PR hurdles to navigate at Texas Tech in the wake of the Brendan Sorsby situation. The QB position seeing big turnover after Brendan Sorsby declared for the supplemental draft for the NFL, which didn't happen, following the NCAA eligibility and sports gambling investigation. At Big 12 Media Day, Coach Joey McGuire.
4: One thing that I truly believe in is to bring a team together. Shared success is part of it, but shared adversity brings you even closer. And, you know, the last couple months, we've gone through some adversity. I do believe if you walked into our building every single day and you walked into the weight room and the workouts or football school, you wouldn't know that anything was going on.
2: And as for the quarterback situation moving forward, ESPN's Pete Thamel.
5: And we have some rare on-field news for Texas Tech. Joey McGuire today put forth an optimistic timeline for the return of the new starting quarterback there, Will Hammond. Remember, Hammond played really well early last season in place of Baron Morton, including a big game at Utah and a blowout win for Tech. He tore his ACL in October, and this spring, when Brendan Sorsby was slated to be the starter, Joey McGuire had listed his timeline to be coming back around week three. Well, today, Joey McGuire told me, I think he could be the starter opening day. I really do. So for the Abilene Christian opener, and really more importantly, the game at Oregon State in week two, there's a good chance Will Hammond will be the starting quarterback for Texas Tech.
2: SportsCenter All Night, ESPN Radio. Back to baseball. Rays, a 6-4 win over the Yankees, hitting three homers in the first four innings for the first time this season. Rays snapping a three-game losing streak and increase their lead in the AL East to four games over the Yankees.
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8: And the pitch. Schwarber rips it deep right field. It's on its way. What a rocket on a 3-0 green light. Schwarber absolutely hammers one into the stands in right field. His 31st home run of the season.
6: Number four.
2: Royals seeing their right fielder tie an all-time mark this week. 12 at-bats, 12 straight hits. 96.5 The Fan.
8: Here's the pitch. And a check swing roller left to the mound. Charging in Lindor. Gloves, throws, no throw, he's safe. 12 consecutive plate appearances with a hit for Tyler Tolbert. A major league record.
6: Number three.
2: In L.A., Dodgers seeing a milestone reached with one swing in the bottom of the first. AM 570 L.A. Sports.
9: 2-0, swung on, drilled deep to center field. It is back, it is gone. Home run number 300 for Shohei Ohtani. Oh, he mashed a milestone in his first at bat.
6: Number two.
2: Ohtani's moment coming in the first inning. While in Miami, the Marlins had their moment in the 10th. 104.3 WQAM.
8: 2-1. Jacob drives.

0: There were plenty of them in Pittsburgh for Ryan O'Hearn. 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
1: The pitch. High drive to right field. Ryan O'Hearn says, at second and or third base. A fly ball to center field. Hit well back as Harris to the wall. And it's another one. And it's a bomb off the backdrop. A three-run blast for O'Hearn. The pitch. High fly ball to right. Deep to the wall. And it's a record. A Pirate record. Ryan O'Hearn is homered for the third time. A new Pirates record all time. 10 runs back.
0: Not just 10 RBI, the first 10, first player since RBI became official in 1920 to drive in the first 10 runs in a game. Argentina rallies with three goals in the final 12 minutes and advances at the World Cup.
2: You have to appreciate the character, for sure. I mean, Messi, of course, the assist on the Romero goal, first of all, and then once it's 2-1, I think we all knew they were going to come back, and Messi's goal is fantastic. The way he hits it just after the rebound, too, is great, but they have that character. They've got flows. They lack pace, you know, since Di Maria retired, even with Nico Gonzalez coming on.
0: And as a result, Argentina moves in to the quarterfinals at the World Cup. The U.S. does not. More on that loss next. 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
4: 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Baseball seeing a career milestone and the tying of an all-time record. That's on the way, but speaking of all-timers, how about the comeback we saw in Atlanta? Atlanta, of course, certainly knows a little something about comebacks.
5: Second and goal to go from the two. Toss sweep right for James White. Puts it up with the right arm. Puts it upfield. Driving forward. Diving to the goal line. It's going to touchdown. And a title for the Patriots.
6: I can't believe it.
5: They have completed the greatest comeback in Super Bowl history.
4: It was Super Bowl 51. The Patriots rallied from down 25 points to beat the Falcons in overtime. Fast forward to Tuesday. Former Patriots quarterback Tom Brady taking to social media, quote, "Yeah, so that might top 28-3. He was reacting to the World Cup match in Atlanta. Argentina trailing Egypt 2-0 with 11 minutes to go in their round of 16 matchup. Egypt on the verge of a significant upset. But then Argentina gets a goal from Cristian Romero in the 79th minute, then Lionel Messi in the 83rd. Even with the blown lead, still looked like it was headed to extra time. But then Enzo Fernandez scores in the second minute of overtime, completing an insane comeback, eliminating Egypt and sending Argentina through to the quarterfinals. ESPN analyst Shaka Hislop.
7: That's twice in successive games that Argentina looked all but dead and out and have been able to find a gear. Well, saying that, Cape Verde were the ones coming back into the game. But I thought this game was over at 2-0, and Egypt had defended well to that point, broke well on the counter-attack when they had the opportunities, but Argentina just refused to lay down. I have to say this, though. I think this Argentina team, with one exception, is pretty average. Mm. That one exception being a 39-year-old Lionel Messi somehow keeps rolling back the clock, keeps defying my expectations, keeps defying Father Time himself, and has established himself as the biggest game changer still in world football.
4: Lionel Messi assisting Argentina's first goal in the 79th minute, then scored the game-tying goal in the 83rd. Argentina with those three late goals to beat Egypt 3-2. Messi, first player in World Cup history to score in six consecutive knockout stage matches. The coach for Egypt, meanwhile, after the loss, saying his team was the victim of an injustice, referring to a goal that was disallowed following a VAR review. Then, just before the game winner, in stoppage time, there was no check on what may have been a foul. Egypt says they were beaten by external factors, as well as event on the pitch. But Argentina moves into the quarterfinals, where they get Switzerland. They and Colombia played to a scoreless draw, but Switzerland advances 4-3 on penalty kicks. Eighth scoreless draw in this World Cup, most in a single tournament. But Switzerland advances on PKs, reaching the quarterfinals for the first time since 1954. 72-year gap between quarterfinal appearances, longest in World Cup history.

0: break past the round of 16. This was supposed to be the year that they went on a deeper run, and everything was breaking their way. So there's no excuse for them not to be ready for this match from a physical or a mental standpoint. It's a failure. No matter how you want to slice it, this is a disappointment. The United States did not meet their goal or their expectations for this tournament.
1: Tournament showed promise at the start, the U.S. winning the group in the first two games, but in the end, knocked out once again in the round of 16. ESPN analyst and former U.S. men's national team member Jeff Cameron.
2: It was a tough pill to swallow. I mean, what didn't go wrong? And, you know, I hate to say it, we were miles off it. I mean, from the opening whistle, you know, you've heard us say before, we got to start sharp. We didn't. We were on our back foot. Our swag, our intensity, it wasn't there. I think we were apprehensive. We were a little bit nervous. We got outplayed in every phase of the game. We didn't dictate the possession. We didn't dictate the tempo. They were more proactive. We were reactive. We didn't win first or second balls. And I think that's not this identity that we kind of were shown throughout the World Cup. And I think, you know, for a moment, we picked a bad day to play poorly at the worst time, because I really did believe we had the ability to go toe-to-toe with Belgium. They just showed up. They outclassed us. And, you know, they were comfortable. We never rattled them. And I think that's the most disappointing thing. We never got stuck in and, you know, got in their face. And I think that's what we missed. We missed that ruthlessness.
3: Jeff, knowing all of that, what is the biggest issue that you think this team needs to address going forward?
2: You know, when you step on that field and you're representing the USA, you have to be ruthless. That's got to be our mentality. You know, for us, we need to continue to play in tough environments where, you know, you're going to be uncomfortable, because at the end of the day, you need to be in situations like this where it's intense, the pressure's on you, because the only way to get better in these types of situations is by being in these types of situations and becoming more comfortable. You know, it starts with, you know, the players playing at a higher level, the depth. We need to be playing at the top leagues in the world and be challenged. So you're looking over your shoulder every single day, knowing that you have to bring it, because if you don't train properly, you're not playing on the weekend. And then from another smaller perspective is the players. You know, we talk about developing players giving them everything to be successful. If you look at the other side of it, they need to become more nasty. We need to become more ruthless in the development to push these players, because we have 17-year-olds, 18-year-olds that are supposed to be the young, bright stars. They're handed everything. They're blown up in the media before they've accomplished anything. You look at Gilberto Mora, played for Mexico, played three games, started for Mexico in a knockout game, and he is considered one of the best players on the pitch. That's levels. That's different levels. Where's our 17-year-old players? Where are they? And that's what's frustrating, because we have talent. We need to stop handing them and giving them everything. We need to develop those ruthless mentalities and push these kids to the next level.
1: 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We went into Tuesday knowing there were aces taking to the mound. Pittsburgh, for example, Paul Skenes goes six innings, two runs, four strikeouts. But how about some offensive support? Yeah, there was a little of that.
4: The pitch.
5: High drive to right field. Ryan O'Hearn says, oh, granny time. O'Hearn over the Clemente wall. The grand salami. Talk about clearing the deck.
4: Runners at second and/or third base. And a fly ball to center field. Hit well. Back is Harris to the wall. And it's another one. And it's a bomb off the backdrop. A three-run blast for O'Hearn. He has just given the Pirates a 7-2 lead in the third inning.
6: The pitch. High fly ball to right. Deep to the wall. And it's a record. A Pirate record. Ryan O'Hearn is homered for the third time. A new Pirates record all time. 10 runs batted in. Pirates lead it 10-2.
1: Sports Radio 93.7, The Fan. Pirates, a 12-4 win over the Braves. Ryan O'Hearn, 4-for-5. As you heard, three homers, giving him 16 on the season. Franchise record, 10 RBI, 17th player with double digits in the RBI column since RBI became an official stat in 1920. He's the first to do it since Shohei Ohtani in 2024.

0: O'Hearn after his 10 RBI spoke with Sportsnet Pittsburgh.
1: Ryan, what does it mean to make Pirates history?
2: Yeah, I don't know. That's pretty amazing. Never hit three in a game before at any level. So to do it at home in front of you guys is pretty special.
1: You are also the second player in Major League Baseball history to hit a grand slam and 2 3-run homers in a game. How does that add a cherry on top to that performance tonight?
2: Yeah, it's enough RBIs for a month, so that's pretty cool.
1: I don't think the Pirates would be complaining if you kept adding on, but what would you say if I told you that final home run tonight was also your 100th?
2: No kidding. That's awesome. That's amazing.
1: Tell us what goes into stepping up to the plate and unlocking that type of performance.
2: You know, I didn't do anything different today at all. So I've seen it pretty good from the first pitch and, you know, ended up with three homers and guys were on base. So I don't know how it happened or what happened, but really special.
1: Well, I know these fans are never going to forget this game, but will you ever forget that curtain call? Have you ever had one like that before?
2: No, I've never had a curtain call, and I always said I'm not going to do it unless I feel like I have to and the fans really want it. So thank you guys for that. That was awesome. Appreciate it.
1: Ryan, as you stand here and try to soak in all of these record-setting moments tonight, where will this game rank for you? What does it mean to you?
2: Oh, it's up there for sure. You know, I know it's it's a great win, first of all. A great team win. Paul pitched great. Everybody played great against a good team. But definitely, it's a really special game for me.
1: This is what you do the day before Mom's birthday. What do you do the day of Mom's birthday?
2: Hang out with my mom. She's coming in tomorrow. I can't wait to see her.
1: I know a big hug is coming from Mama O'Hearn. Thank you so much, Ryan. Appreciate it.
2: Yes. Thank you so much, guys. Appreciate y'all.
0: He mentioned Paul Skeens, who gets his first win since May 12th against Colorado. Pirates, a 12-4 win over the Braves. Atlanta, 12 runs, matching the most they've allowed in a game this season. Pirates putting up a dozen on Tuesday. So did the Mets. Biggest difference is the Mets lost. Royals a 16-12 win. Third most combined runs in a game this season. 28 total between the Royals and the Mets, but the Royals scored 16. Second most runs in a two-game span in franchise history. They scored 15 the last time out. And then there's the run that Tyler Tolbert's been having this week.
3: Here's the pitch. Hit in the air, deep down the left field line, hooking toward the left field corner. It's out of here! Tyler Tolbert homers for a second consecutive game. And he's got a hit in eight straight at-bats.
4: Here's the pitch. And a check swing roller left to the mound. Charging in Lindor. Gloves, throws, no throw, he's safe. 12 consecutive plate appearances with a hit for Tyler Tolbert. A major league record.
0: 96-5, the fan. Tolbert winds up going 5-for-6. Homer, 2 RBI. Third player in baseball history with consecutive five-hit games. Tied the major league record for most consecutive at-bats with a hit at a dozen. Johnny Kling did it first in 1902. Pinky Higgins matched that in 1938. Walt Dropo in 52. Jose Miranda in 2024. Tolbert had a chance to break the record at the top of the ninth, but he flied out to right. But the Royals get the win 16-12 over the Mets. Record tying game for Tolbert. Milestone night for Shohei Ohtani.
5: 2-0, swung on, drilled deep to center field. It is back. It is gone. Home run number 300 for Shohei Ohtani. Oh, he mashed a milestone in his first at bat. It's his 31st career leadoff home run, his 7th this season.
0: Hey, I'm 570 LA Sports. That was the good news for the Dodgers. The bad news is they made a couple of errors in the 8th inning, led to 3 unearned runs. Rockies rally for a 4-3 win, and the Dodgers falling at home. 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
6: The NBA's all-time leading scorer, the King, is going to return. Notified the Lakers that it's not going to be with them.
7: If you want LeBron James' attention, make a move.
8: I'm obsessed with him going to Golden State. That's an actual ensemble.
0: One question continues to hover over the NBA. Free agency does continue. Free agent veteran wing Chris Middleton agreeing on a 3-year, $17.5 million deal with the Wizards via a sign-and-trade with Dallas. Lakers continuing their attempt to land Jonathan Kuminga. Sources saying LA agreeing to a 1-year deal with veteran center Kevon Looney, who was Kuminga's teammate with the Warriors. Warriors will not match the 3-year, $30 million offer sheet for center Quentin Post, allowing him

0: to join the Memphis Grizzlies. Meanwhile, the Cavs and Donovan Mitchell agree to a four-year, $273 million max extension. ESPN insider Shams Charania.
1: He could have waited till next summer, waited the full next season to be able to sign for an additional fifth season and an extra $80 million. But the first day Donovan Mitchell was eligible for an extension was today. And he, his agent Austin Brown, Kobe Altman, the team president, Dan Gilbert, the owner, spoke. They came to terms on a deal that now gives the Cavs stability before Donovan Mitchell was going to be entering the final guaranteed year of his deal. And we know the types of pressure that comes with that. And this is now the second extension that Donovan Mitchell has signed in Cleveland ever since he got there in 2022. And this is a stamp and a pledge to his commitment in Cleveland as this team clearly tries to compete for a championship in the East.
2: And compete for the LeBron sweepstakes as well. How does this extension play into that picture?
1: It doesn't hurt that a franchise cornerstone has now committed, doubled down on his commitment to the Cleveland Cavaliers. And Donovan Mitchell, I'm told, has been very active and a significant part of the conversations the Cavs officials have been having this summer on upgrading the roster. And yes, that includes the pursuit of LeBron James. And I'm told behind has made it clear that he would embrace LeBron coming to the Cavaliers and joining him in Cleveland. Another wing as well that the Cavs have pursued here in free agency is Jonathan Kuminga, unrestricted free agent after his team option was declined by Atlanta. Kenny Atkinson coached Jonathan Kuminga in Golden State as an assistant. So LeBron James is the first priority for the Cavaliers, and Donovan Mitchell is fully on board with that and upgrading the Cavs roster overall after they made a run to the Eastern Conference Finals.
0: Mitchell has declared his love for the Cavs since being there from the Jazz in 2022. What a comeback in London. That's next. SportsCenter all night. It's ESPN Radio.
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5: Oh, Novak and Felix. How much more can two men give us? How much more can a 39-year-old give us? He has just become the oldest Wimbledon semi-finalist in the men's singles for over 50 years. And his glorious battle with time goes on.
6: Novak Djokovic with a five-set marathon to advance to the Wimbledon semis for the eighth straight time, breaking a tie with Roger Federer for the most by any man in tournament history. Second player at the age of at least 39 to beat a top five player at a major. He's the oldest semifinalist at a major since Ken Rosewall in 1977 at the Australian Open. The match on Tuesday took 5 hours, 15 minutes, finished just shy of the 11 o'clock curfew at Wimbledon. Longest match in this tournament.
7: What can I say? I mean, these are kind of moments that I still play tennis for, for sure. I was telling the kids to go to sleep after the fourth, but they didn't want to listen. And I'm glad they stayed because it was honestly one of the best matches I was part of on this court in my career.
6: Needed a fifth set tiebreaker, and Djokovic advances to the semifinals where he will get the top seed, Jannik Sinner, who advances in straight sets on Tuesday. 25th career match win at Wimbledon. On the women's side, pair of Americans, and it's Coco Gauff moving on in straight sets, beating Jessica Pegula. Gauff advancing to her first semifinal appearance at Wimbledon in her career. Hadn't reached the quarterfinals, but has now reached the semifinal in every major. SportsCenter All Night, ESPN Radio. Back stateside, WNBA action. Wings, Liberty.
8: Beckers. Shepherd. Excellent look. I'm telling you. And now we're under four to go.
9: She's got 22 now. Beckers gets an open look.
6: You saw it on ESPN as the Wings win it by 11. 88-77 victory in New York. Eighth road win this season. Wings have beaten the Liberty in both matchups this season. Jessica Shepherd, 22 points, 12 rebounds, 11 assists. Third triple-double this season. There have been three triple-doubles in the WNBA this season. Jessica Shepherd has all of them. ESPN analyst Andrea Carter.
10: In a game where the New York Liberty defense put so much emphasis on getting the ball out of Paige Becker's hands and making Paige pass the basketball and really putting a lot of emphasis on the guards, Jess Shepherd has guard skills. So when she gets the ball, she can still facilitate the offense. She can still find her teammates. The offense doesn't stop or get stagnant when the guards are limited because of what Jess Shepherd is able to do. Her third triple-double of the season. She talked about in the post game about

0: Getting split action and looking for mismatches, those are things that you hear point guards talk about. So Jess Sheppard and her ability to have control and command on the floor. But I was also impressed with Dallas as a whole. I mean, they had 29 assists to just 16 for the New York Liberty. So you could tell they were the more connected team. New York still not healthy, and the injury issues are delaying that team's ability to find true chemistry on both ends. And that's what Dallas was able to show in this game.
1: For Sheppard, third triple-double this season, fourth career triple-double. Third triple-double, though, as a member of the Wings, all of them this season. For the Liberty, third double-digit home loss this season. They had three such losses over the first three seasons of Breanna Stewart's tenure in New York. She had 29 points, 9 rebounds, 4 assists in the loss. Sky and Mercury.
2: Out against a tough defender and held. Here's Taylor, hit a deep one earlier in the game, and gets a deep one to go there. Called it Mabry range in the first half. It's becoming Sydney Taylor range here in the second half. 3 of 4 from deep now.
1: WNBA League pass with the calls. The Sky beat the Mercury 77-66 for Chicago. Third win in the last 5 games. Tie for the best 5-game stretch this season. They scored 25 of their 77 points off turnovers. Well, straight ahead, it was a loss that perhaps we didn't see coming. But should we have? That's next. SportsCenter All Night continues. It's ESPN Radio.
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9: Sports. I'm Tyler Danberg. On the diamond tonight, the Reds host the Phillies at 7:10. Philadelphia's Zach Wheeler faces Cincinnati's Andrew Abbott. The Redlegs are 41-48, 7 games out of the third NL wildcard spot. Then at 7:40, the Guardians visit the Twins. Cleveland's Joey Cantillo duels Minnesota's Taj Bradley. Stephen Vogt's club comes off a 4-game series split with the White Sox, who lead the Guardians by a game in an AL Central division race that continues to heat up.
10: They're really good, and so are we, and we showed that this weekend. I think it's really exciting to think about how the rest of the year is going to play out. We played some really good baseball over this weekend, and we're going to enjoy this much-needed off day tomorrow after 10 in a row and get ready to go.
9: Guardians are 47-44, currently sitting in the second AL wildcard spot. In soccer, Lionel Messi in Argentina made World Cup history yet again. Down 2-0, Messi scored the equalizer, Enzo Fernandez the game winner, and Argentina stunned Egypt 3-2 in the round of 16. It's the first time a team has won a knockout match in regulation down 2 in the 75th minute. Argentina will face either Switzerland or Colombia, who kicked off today at 4. NBA 7-time All-Star Donovan Mitchell agreed to a 4-year max extension with the Cavaliers. The deal includes a player option for the 2030 season and a full trade kicker. In Houston, the Rockets signed Ohio State all-time leading scorer Bruce Thornton. This is the Ohio News Network.
11: Your Skynet overnight forecast calls for partly cloudy skies, a low of 65 degrees. For Wednesday, we'll start off with some patchy fog, otherwise mostly sunny with a high of 87. For Wednesday night, mostly cloudy with a low 67. Thursday, a slight chance for some showers or thunderstorms in the afternoon. It'll be sunny with a high near 88. For Skynet weather, I'm Max Crenshaw, ESPN Radio, 1430 AM and 105.7 FM.
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3: For the World Cup, final matchup set on Tuesday with Switzerland and Argentina advancing, the Swiss advancing on penalty kicks with a win over Colombia. And they get Argentina, which rallied late for a 3-2 win over Egypt. Lionel Messi assisting on the first goal and the game-tying goal in the 83rd minute. As Argentina completes the rally, they were down by two goals in the final 11 minutes, but rally for the 3-2 win over Egypt. ESPN analyst Frank LeBeau.
4: That was exceptional. In terms of scenario, you didn't expect that. But we thought that Argentina got a first warning against Cape Verde and will learn about that lesson. But they did the same again against a very courageous Egypt team. And it could have been worse. But they managed to, in so much a tiny time, come back and survive to that last 32. But even if you can be critical towards Messi about the penalty missed, the guy is still the master of orchestra of that of that team. And if you don't have him, I have question marks about the rest of the team. They work hard for him, but they need him, desperately need him.
3: Lionel Messi and Argentina. Moving on, Messi with his eighth goal of this tournament, passing Kylian Mbappe of France for the Golden Boot race as the top scorer in the World Cup. So the quarterfinals get underway on Thursday. They will happen, of course, without the United States. The Americans bounced by Belgium with their loss on Monday. ESPN analyst Shaka Hislop.
5: I think you can share this blame around. Malik Tillman is the only player who showed up for me on the night. He does not deserve any blame, but you can pick anybody else, including Mauricio Pochettino, who I think was outcoached by Rudy Garcia on the night. He made changes in his starting lineup. The U.S. weren't able to counter those, and then none of the players that we lauded since the start of this tournament turned in performances that were to be remembered in any capacity.
6: What's the biggest thing this team needs to improve on moving forward?
5: I hope that the U.S. men's national team can take some experience out of this tournament, and in particular, this game against Belgium. Once a team played on the front foot, did not sit back and defend, as we saw with Paraguay, we saw with Australia, we saw with Bosnia-Herzegovina, the U.S. men's national team struggled to find their identity. They struggled to find answers to those changes that Rudy Garcia made, even later on in bringing on Kevin De Bruyne and bringing on Romelu Lukaku. They just simply were not able to adjust and match the Belgians in any single department.
3: Team USA bowing out against a Belgian team earlier on ESPN Radio. MLS on Apple TV reporter Andrew Wiebe.
7: We are, as a nation, as a soccer nation, still behind in terms of sort of the dirt between your fingers, the culture, the way that we as a country think about the sport, the way that we teach the sport, the way that it occupies our imagination or lack thereof. We just don't have it at the level that other countries do yet. And it's growing. And I think especially if you go into certain communities, immigrant communities or communities that have been playing the game for a long time, or cities that have this long, near century-long tradition with the game, you see little bits and pieces of it. But it's not the same as even a Belgium. You go to Belgium, you go to the Benelux, you walk around the Netherlands, you know what you see in every single neighborhood? A street court. You see metal bars shaped like a goal, you see an asphalt thing, and it's not empty. When I look around the U.S. and I see those courts and I see the things that have been built, too often it's empty. You go to Europe, the entire neighborhood's there.
3: Didn't look great for Team USA on Monday, but they did reach the round.

0: of 16 to the guys at PTI, Frank Isola, Tony Kornheiser.
1: All right, Frank, do you view this World Cup as a success for the United States?
2: After that performance against Belgium in the round of 16, how can you consider it a success, losing 4-1? You know, I think a lot of us thought a quarterfinal appearance, that would be good enough, because now you're really getting into the best teams. And if you look at the draw that we had, Tony, good teams, not great teams. We ended up playing three teams from Europe in this tournament. Turkey A was one, Belgium was another that we lost to. That's not France, that's not Spain, much less playing Argentina. So 4 years ago, we played a team from Europe, the Netherlands, and yes, we lost. I didn't really give us much hope, but we didn't embarrass ourselves. I think the way that we lost 4-1 on Monday night to Belgium, it was not a good performance. We took a major step back, and I don't know where we go from here. Everyone was saying, this is the golden generation. This is the best team that we had. That was a beatable Belgium team, and we really never had a chance.
1: The overview I would take was it successful for the United States. For the country of the United States was very successful because millions of people are coming here and spending millions of dollars and enjoying themselves. And people are watching this on television, and they are able to watch people whose names they recognize score goals. So in that sense, it's successful. But we go out at the same point every year, and we go out to the same team every 4 years, rather. Go out to the same kind of team, and we're going to come back here in 4 years singing the same song, and we're going to go out at the same time, because it's not our sport. And you can't will it to be our sport. And all of these slogans about the greatest generation, none of that means anything when you go out the way you go out at the same point all the time. I mean, I would love to think that we've done well. We scored multiple goals in the games that we won. We played exciting soccer in the games that we won. What I can't say is that we moved the chains. I don't think we moved the chains forward, but I think it was fun to watch.
2: Yeah, and you said it yesterday about the tournament as a whole. You have these great players that are delivering, whether it's Mbappe, Erling Haaland, Lionel Messi, Harry Kane, Jude Bellingham. From that standpoint, it's been a great tournament. The ending for the U.S.?
1: Look at today.
2: Awful. That's it. We're done. Back to you.
0: Team USA out. Not part of the quarterfinals, which get underway on Thursday. SportsCenter all night, ESPN Radio, back to baseball. Brewers and Cardinals playing two.
3: Mizorowski ready. The 0-2 pitch. Strike three called with a slider. Challenged by Torres. It's right at the top of the zone, and I think it's going to stand as the fourth consecutive Miz punch-out. Yep.
0: 620 WTMJ, Mizorowski with 11 strikeouts and 7 innings of work, scattered 3 hits, did give up 3 runs, but he gets his 18th consecutive start of at least 5 innings and 3 earned runs or fewer. Brewers a 4-3 win in Game 1. Game 2.
3: The 1-1. Line to the left field. In comes Fermin. Fermin won't get there. Plays it on a hop off to the side. 2 runs will score. Stopping at third, the pinch runner Mitchell after Terang and Vaughn cross the plate. There's the big swing. Gary Sanchez, 2 runs single. And the Brewers have broken it open. 7-2 in the 7th.
0: They go on to a 10-2 win to sweep the doubleheader. 4th consecutive win. They sweep the doubleheader from the Cardinals. First time they've swept a doubleheader since being in Cincinnati last summer. 7th straight win against the Cardinals overall. Red Sox, White Sox.
4: You don't want to make a mistake to this man, Sadon, who swings and drives one high and deep and way gone. Sadon, say goodbye. It is 3-0 Red Sox.
0: It would be an 8-1 win over Chicago, WEEI 93.7 FM. Red Sox, 9th win in their past 11 games. Best record in baseball since June 25th. Tigers putting it on the Athletics.
5: And he is not a strike thrower. Keith at the plate, first pitch, fly ball, right field. This one's deep. This one's got a chance. Gone. Carried the big wall in right center. Number 7 for Colt Keith, and the Tigers take a 2-0 lead.
0: That would be in the first inning, and then they just handed the ball to Jarek Skrubel.
5: Infield single for Geloff. The 0-2. Swing and a miss. 6 pitches, 2 strikeouts. 9 the strikeouts for Skrubel.
0: 9 strikeouts over 5 innings. 97-1 the ticket. Tigers a 6-2 win over the A's. They've won 6 of their last 7 games. But Tigers 6.5 back in the division, 5 games.

0: games out of a playoff spot. When you look at the wild card standings as well, trade deadline coming up in a couple of weeks. ESPN insider Jeff Passan.
1: The Detroit Tigers first need to figure out what they're going to do. And they've been playing better baseball, but they've been treading water, essentially, in the standings. And it's not the number of games back that's the big deal. It's the number of teams that they have to jump over. Because right now, there are more teams ahead of them for this last wild card spot, 7, than there are games back that they have to make up in 5. And because of that, the Tigers are still waiting for that run that would convince them to hold on to Tarek Skubal. But if not, suitors are beginning to line up, not just for him, but for Casey Mize as well, another pitcher on that Detroit staff who's been very good. And they've gotten good pitching production recently. The hitting just has not been there enough to give them that 5, 6, 7 game winning streak that they need to really convince them to hold on to those players through the deadline.
0: Trade deadline coming up August 3rd. SportsCenter all night, ESPN Radio.
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3: It's a surreal feeling. I still don't believe it.
4: I don't even know how to put it into words, and that's my job.
5: Tonight, we play like we want to go home champions.
0: Knicks ending their title drought. First win in 53 years this spring. Now, Jalen Brunson has had surgery. ESPN Shams Charania.
6: Jalen Brunson underwent surgery on his left wrist. And the impressive part here is Jalen Brunson played through this injury during the playoffs, during the Knicks finals run this past season. He's going to need a month, 2 months for this recovery. The expectation is that Jalen Brunson will return to full basketball activities later on in the summer. But this is his shooting wrist, his left wrist. So this is something he had to get taken care of today, had to get it cleaned up. And now he's going to rehab this, recover it, and should be a go later in this summer, this offseason.
0: Also this summer, Kyle Lowry re-signing with the Raptors so he could retire as a member of that franchise. One of 12 players in NBA history to play 20 seasons in the association, announcing on social media, signing with the Raptors and will retire, ending his career with the team that he helped lead to the 2019 NBA championship. Donovan Mitchell staying in Cleveland. He re-ups for a 4-year max contract, $273 million. ESPN insider Brian Windhorst.
7: This is, you know, huge welcome news for the Cavs because I think they were bracing themselves for the reality that Donovan would pass on the contract extension offer because it just made so much more sense to wait until next year. We're seeing Nikola Jokic, in fact, who's a pride and, you know, totally through and through Denver Nugget, he intends to wait for next year because he wants to be able to get more guaranteed money. And Donovan Mitchell

0: second apron team last year. They want to move into next season not being in the second apron. And that is part of what an opt-out and extension of a new contract to James Harden will be about. And for the Cavs to go through this offseason, again, regardless of whether they win the LeBron James sweepstakes or not, get out of the second apron and retain their entire core, which is Harden, Mitchell, Evan Mobley, Jared Allen. They didn't have to get any of those players off of their roster. That is a successful offseason. And so when they traded for Donovan Mitchell, there were a lot of people who did not believe he would make one contract extension. At age 29, he is committing the rest of his prime with a second contract extension. It's a huge victory for the Cavs organization. And look, the $75 million that they're going to owe him at age 35, I agree. In the age of teams moving off and not wanting Jaylen Brown at $57 million, maybe that contract will have a different feel 5 years from now. But the Cavs are very happy to enter into it to know that they're getting him in his prime for the foreseeable future.
1: Donovan Mitchell re-upping in Cleveland. There could be another shoe to drop, says our Evan Cohen on Unsportsmanlike.
2: Maybe in some ways, LeBron said, get everything done. I don't want to hear about Donovan Mitchell contract stuff when I arrive there. I want to know he's here. I do not believe we as sports fans can look at anything the Cleveland Cavaliers, Miami Heat, Golden State Warriors, Denver Nuggets, or Minnesota Timberwolves, Philadelphia 76ers. Anything those six teams do from this moment on, outside of any prism other than LeBron's eyes.
1: Teams perhaps getting their ducks in a row. And that's what

0: we're seeing on the college level as well. That's next. SportsCenter All Night continues. 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
4: Sports. I'm Tyler Danberg. On the diamond tonight, the Reds host the Phillies at 7:10. Philadelphia's Zach Wheeler faces Cincinnati's Andrew Abbott. The Redlegs are 41-48, seven games out of the third NL wildcard spot. Then at 7:40, the Guardians visit the Twins. Cleveland's Joey Cantillo duels Minnesota's Taj Bradley. Stephen Vogt's club comes off a four-game series split with the White Sox, who lead the Guardians by a game in an AL Central division race that continues to heat up.
5: They're really good, and so are we, and we showed that this weekend. I think it's really exciting to think about how the rest of the year is going to play out. We played some really good baseball over this weekend, and we're going to enjoy this much-needed off day tomorrow after 10 in a row and get ready to go.
4: Guardians are 47-44, currently sitting in the second AL wildcard spot. In soccer, Lionel Messi in Argentina made World Cup history yet again. Down 2-0, Messi scored the equalizer, Enzo Fernandez the game winner, and Argentina stunned Egypt 3-2 in the round of 16. It's the first time a team has won a knockout match in regulation down 2 in the 75th minute. Argentina will face either Switzerland or Colombia, who kicked off today at 4. NBA 7-time All-Star Donovan Mitchell agreed to a 4-year max extension with the Cavaliers. The deal includes a player option for the 2030 season and a full trade kicker. In Houston, the Rockets signed Ohio State all-time leading scorer Bruce Thornton. 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
6: Your Skynet overnight forecast calls for partly cloudy skies, a low of 65 degrees. For Wednesday, we'll start off with some patchy fog, otherwise mostly sunny with a high of 87. For Wednesday night, mostly cloudy with a low 67. Thursday, a slight chance for some showers or thunderstorms. In the afternoon, it'll be sunny with a high near 88. For Skynet weather, I'm Max Crenshaw, ESPN Radio, 1430 AM and 105.7 FM.
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8: 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From AmericanThing.org.
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14: Jaylen Brown taking his talents to Philly.
15: I'm told Jaylen Brown never requested a trade, and yet over the last couple weeks, they shopped him relentlessly.
16: Paul George hasn't been consistently good since I was skinny.
0: Boston Celtics finally came out, talked about their side of the Jaylen Brown trade this week. The reaction has been mixed around the NBA. ESPN insider Brian Windhorst.
11: He came out trying to influence hearts and minds. And while I think he and Bill Chisholm, the majority holder, the governor of the Celtics, were very respectful of the fans for coming out. And they took questions for 45 minutes. They really wanted to answer everything that was there. I think they were trying to be respectful of Jaylen Brown. I don't think they won any hearts.

0: minds over why they did this. And I think that's because they really didn't present the real case for trading him. They did a lot of vague talk, talking about, you know, terms like optionality, like they could turn, you know, things that they acquired into other things. But I don't think that, you know, Brad wanted to totally say why he did this, because it might be considered a little bit coarse and offensive, because obviously Jaylen Brown is viewed as one of the great Celtics of this last generation. And so he said he was going to lose sleep over the fan reaction. Uh-huh. I would love to know if he lost sleep over the decision, because I think they're at peace with it. He admitted he could be wrong. Of course he could be wrong. But I think they did a nice job from a public relations standpoint of holding their cards close to the vest.
1: Speaking of PR, there have been some PR hurdles to navigate at Texas Tech in the wake of the Brendan Sorsby situation. The QB position seeing big turnover after Brendan Sorsby declared for the supplemental draft for the NFL, which didn't happen, following the NCAA eligibility and sports gambling investigation. At Big 12 Media Day, Coach Joey McGuire.
2: One thing that I truly believe in is to bring a team together. Shared success is part of it, but shared adversity brings you even closer. And, you know, the last couple months, we've gone through some adversity. I do believe if you walked into our building every single day and you walked into the weight room and the workouts or football school, you wouldn't know that anything was going on.
1: And as for the quarterback situation moving forward, ESPN's Pete Thamel.
3: And we have some rare on-field news for Texas Tech. Joey McGuire today put forth an optimistic timeline for the return of the new starting quarterback there, Will Hammond. Remember, Hammond played really well early last season in place of Baron Morton, including a big game at Utah and a blowout win for Tech. He tore his ACL in October, and this spring, when Brendan Sorsby was slated to be the starter, Joey McGuire had listed his timeline to be coming back around week three. Well, today, Joey McGuire told me, I think he could be the starter opening day. I really do. So for the Abilene Christian opener, and really more importantly, the game at Oregon State in week two, there's a good chance Will Hammond will be the starting quarterback for Texas Tech.
1: Sports Center all night, ESPN Radio. Back to baseball. Rays, a 6-4 win over the Yankees, hitting three homers in the first four innings for the first time this season. Rays snapping a three-game losing streak and increase their lead in the AL East to four games over the Yankees.
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6: And the pitch. Schwarber rips it deep right field. It's on its way. What a rocket on a 3-0 green light. Schwarber absolutely hammers one into the stands in right field. His 31st home run of the season.
4: Number four.
1: Royals seeing their right fielder tie an all-time mark this week. 12 at-bats, 12 straight hits. 96.5 The Fan.
6: Here's the pitch. And a check swing, roller left to the mound. Charging in Lindor. Gloves, throws, no throw, he's safe. 12 consecutive plate appearances with a hit for Tyler Tolbert. A major league record.
4: Number three.
1: In L.A., Dodgers seeing a milestone reached with one swing in the bottom of the first. AM 570 L.A. Sports.
7: 2-0, swung on, drilled deep to center field. It is back. It is gone. Home run number 300 for Shohei Ohtani. Oh, he mashed a milestone in his first at bat.
4: Number two.
1: Ohtani's moment coming in the first inning. While in Miami, the Marlins had their moment in the 10th. 104.3 WQAM.
6: 2-1. Jacob drives high in the air. Plenty deep in the... That is off the wall. Edwards going to trot in from third. A high arcing fly ball. Marcy drives in the winning run. And it's a walk-off for the Fish.
4: Number one.
1: Speaking of moments, there were plenty of them in Pittsburgh for Ryan O'Hearn. 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
6: The pitch.
5: High drive to right field. Ryan O'Hearn says, oh, granny time. O'Hearn over the Clemente wall. The grand salami.
6: Runners
8: at second and or third base. And a fly ball to center field hit well back as Harris to the wall.

0: The pitch. High fly ball to right. Deep to the wall. And it's a record. A Pirate record. Ryan O'Hearn is homered for the third time. A new Pirates record all time. 10 runs batted in.
1: Not just 10 RBI, the first 10. First player since RBI became official in 1920 to drive in the first 10 runs in a game. Argentina rallies with three goals in the final 12 minutes and advances at the World Cup.
2: You have to appreciate the character, for sure. I mean, Messi, of course, the assist on the Romero goal, first of all. And then once it's 2-1, I think we all knew they were going to come back. And Messi's goal is fantastic. The way he hits it just after the rebound, too, is great. But they have that character. They've got flows. They lack pace, you know, since Di Maria retired, even with Nico Gonzalez coming on.
1: And as a result, Argentina moves in to the quarterfinals at the World Cup. The U.S. does not. More on that loss next. The Sports Center All Night continues. 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
5: Sports. I'm Tyler Danberg. On the diamond tonight, the Reds host the Phillies at 7:10. Philadelphia's Zach Wheeler faces Cincinnati's Andrew Abbott. The Redlegs are 41-48, seven games out of the third NL wildcard spot. Then at 7:40, the Guardians visit the Twins. Cleveland's Joey Cantillo duels Minnesota's Taj Bradley. Stephen Vogt's club comes off a four-game series split with the White Sox, who lead the Guardians by a game in an AL Central division race that continues to heat up.
6: They're really good, and so are we, and we showed that this weekend. I think it's really exciting to think about how the rest of the year is going to play out. We played some really good baseball over this weekend, and we're going to enjoy this much-needed off day tomorrow after 10 in a row and get ready to go.
5: Guardians are 47-44, currently sitting in the second AL wildcard spot. In soccer, Lionel Messi in Argentina made World Cup history yet again. Down 2-0, Messi scored the equalizer, Enzo Fernandez the game winner, and Argentina stunned Egypt 3-2 in the round of 16. It's the first time a team has won a knockout match in regulation down 2 in the 75th minute. Argentina will face either Switzerland or Colombia, who kicked off today at 4. NBA 7-time All-Star Donovan Mitchell agreed to a 4-year max extension with the Cavaliers. The deal includes a player option for the 2030 season and a full trade kicker. In Houston, the Rockets signed Ohio State all-time leading scorer Bruce Thornton. This is the Ohio News Network.
7: Your Skynet overnight forecast calls for partly cloudy skies, a low of 65 degrees. For Wednesday, we'll start off with some patchy fog, otherwise mostly sunny with a high of 87. For Wednesday night, mostly cloudy with a low 67. Thursday, a slight chance for some showers or thunderstorms in the afternoon. It'll be sunny with a high near 88. For Skynet weather, I'm Max Crenshaw, ESPN Radio, 1430 AM and 105.7 FM.
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4: 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Baseball seeing a career milestone and the tying of an all-time record. That's on the way, but speaking of all-timers, how about the comeback we saw in Atlanta? Atlanta, of course, certainly knows a little something about comeback.
5: Second and goal to go from the two. Toss sweep right for James White. Puts it under the right arm. Puts it upfield. Driving forward. Diving to the goal line. It's going to be a touchdown. And a title for the Patriots.
6: I can't believe it.
5: They have completed the greatest comeback in Super Bowl history.
4: It was Super Bowl 51. The Patriots rallied from down 25 points to beat the Falcons in overtime. Fast forward to Tuesday. Former Patriots quarterback Tom Brady taking to social media, quote, "Yeah, so that might top 28-3. He was reacting to the World Cup match in Atlanta. Argentina trailing Egypt 2-0 with 11 minutes to go in their round of 16 matchup. Egypt on the verge of a significant upset. But then Argentina gets a goal from Christian Romero in the 79th minute, then Lionel Messi in the 83rd. Even with the blown lead, still looked like it was headed to extra time. But then Enzo Fernandez scores in the second minute of overtime, completing an insane comeback, eliminating Egypt and sending Argentina through to the quarterfinals. ESPN analyst Shaka Hislop.
7: That's twice in successive games that Argentina looked all but dead and out and have been able to find a gear. Well, saying that, Cape Verde were the ones coming back into the game. But I thought this game was over at 2-0, and Egypt had defended well to that point, broke well on the counter-attack when they had the opportunities, but Argentina just refused to lay down. I have to say this, though. I think this Argentina team, with one exception, is pretty average. Mm. That one exception being a 39-year-old Lionel Messi somehow keeps rolling back the clock, keeps defying my expectations, keeps defying Father Time himself, and has established himself as the biggest game changer still in world football.
4: Lionel Messi assisting on Argentina's first goal in the 79th minute, then scored the game-tying goal in the 83rd. Argentina with those three late goals to beat Egypt 3-2. Messi, first player in World Cup history to score in six consecutive knockout stage matches. The coach for Egypt, meanwhile, after the loss, saying his team was the victim of an injustice, referring to a goal that was disallowed following a VAR review. Then, just before the game winner, in stoppage time, there was no check on what may have been a foul. Egypt says they were beaten by external factors, as well as event on the pitch. But Argentina moves into the quarterfinals, where they get Switzerland. They and Colombia played to a scoreless draw, but Switzerland advances 4-3 on penalty kicks. Eighth scoreless draw in this World Cup, most in a single tournament. But Switzerland advances on PKs, reaching the quarterfinals for the first time since 1954. 72-year gap between quarterfinal appearances, longest in World Cup history. Switzerland, Argentina in the quarterfinals Saturday in Kansas City. The tournament down to the quarterfinals, which begin on Thursday. Of course, the hosts are all out. Team USA bowing out Monday with the loss to Belgium, ending a promising run this year for the Americans. Earlier on Sportsmanlike, our Michelle Smallman.
8: There's no excuse for that. There's no excuse for them not being ready from a mental standpoint, because everything has been working in their favor so far this tournament. You had a favorable group draw. You have the home crowd. You had the red card on Balogun getting overturned. Everything was working in the United States' favor. This was the time that they were supposed to break past the

0: Cameron.
1: It was a tough pill to swallow. I mean, what didn't go wrong? And, you know, I hate to say it, we were miles off it. I mean, from the opening whistle, you know, you've heard us say before, we got to start sharp. We didn't. We were on our back foot. Our swag, our intensity, it wasn't there. I think we were apprehensive. We were a little bit nervous. We got outplayed in every phase of the game. We didn't dictate the possession. We didn't dictate the tempo. They were more proactive. We were reactive. We didn't win first or second balls. And I think that's not this identity that we kind of were shown throughout the World Cup. And I think, you know, for a moment, we picked a bad day to play poorly at the worst time, because I really did believe we have the ability to go toe-to-toe with Belgium. They just showed up. They outclassed us. And, you know, they were comfortable. We never rattled them. And I think that's the most disappointing thing. We never got stuck in and, you know, got in their face. And I think that's what we missed. We missed that ruthlessness.
2: Jeff, knowing all of that, what is the biggest issue that you think this team needs to address going forward?
1: You know, when you step on that field and you're representing the USA, you have to be ruthless. That's got to be our mentality. You know, for us, we need to continue to play in tough environments where, you know, you're going to be uncomfortable, because at the end of the day, you need to be in situations like this where it's intense, the pressure's on you, because the only way to get better in these types of situations is by being in these types of situations and becoming more comfortable. You know, it starts with, you know, the players playing at a higher level, the depth. We need to be playing at the top leagues in the world and be challenged. So you're looking over your shoulder every single day, knowing that you have to bring it, because if you don't train properly, you're not playing on the weekend. And then from another smaller perspective is the players. You know, we talk about developing players and giving them everything to be successful. If you look at the other side of it, they need to become more nasty. We need to become more ruthless in the development to push these players, because we have 17-year-olds, 18-year-olds that are supposed to be the young, bright stars. They're handed everything. They're blown up in the media before they've accomplished anything. You look at Gilberto Mora, played for Mexico, played 3 games, started for Mexico in a knockout game, and he was considered one of the best players on the pitch. That's levels. That's different levels. Where's our 17-year-old players? Where are they? And that's what's frustrating, because we have talent. We need to stop handing them and giving them everything. We need to develop those ruthless mentalities and push these kids to the next level.
0: 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We went into Tuesday knowing there were aces taking to the mound. Pittsburgh, for example, Paul Skenes goes 6 innings, 2 runs, 4 strikeouts. But how about some offensive support? Yeah, there was a little of that.
3: The pitch. High drive to right field. Ryan O'Hearn says, oh, granny time. O'Hearn over the Clemente wall. The grand salami. Talk about clearing the deck.
4: Runners at second and or third base. And a fly ball to center field. Hit well. Back is Harris to the wall. And it's another one. And it's a bomb off the backdrop. A 3-run blast for O'Hearn. He has just given the Pirates a 7-2 lead in the third inning.
3: The pitch. High fly ball to right. Deep to the wall. And it's a record. A Pirate record. Ryan O'Hearn is homered for the third time. A new Pirates record all time. 10 runs batted in. Pirates lead it 10-2.
0: Sports Radio 93.7, The Fan. Pirates, a 12-4 win over the Braves. Ryan O'Hearn, 4-for-5. As you heard, 3 homers, giving him 16 on the season. Franchise record, 10 RBI, 17th player with double digits in the RBI column since RBI became an official stat in 1920. He's the first to do it since Shohei Ohtani in 2024. O'Hearn, after his 10 RBI, spoke with Sportsnet Pittsburgh.
5: Ryan, what does it mean to make Pirates history?
6: Yeah, I don't know. That's pretty amazing. Never hit 3 in a game before at any level. So to do it at home in front of you guys is pretty special.
5: You are also the second player in Major League Baseball history to hit a grand slam and 2 3-run homers in a game. How does that add a cherry on top to that performance tonight?
6: Yeah, it's enough RBIs for a month, so that's pretty cool.
5: I don't think the Pirates would be complaining if you kept adding on, but what would you say?

0: I told you that final home run tonight was also your 100th.
1: No kidding. That's awesome. That's amazing.
0: Tell us what goes into stepping up to the plate and unlocking that type of performance.
1: You know, I didn't do anything different today at all. So I was seeing it pretty good from the first pitch and, you know, ended up with three homers and guys were on base. So I don't know how it happened or what happened, but really special.
0: Well, I know these fans are never going to forget this game, but will you ever forget that curtain call? Have you ever had one like that before?
1: No, I've never had a curtain call, and I always said I'm not going to do it unless I feel like I have to and the fans really want it. So thank you guys for that. That was awesome. Appreciate it.
0: Ryan, as you stand here and try to soak in all of these record-setting moments tonight, where will this game rank for you? What does it mean to you?
1: Oh, it's up there for sure. You know, I know it's it's a great win, first of all. A great team win. Paul pitched great. Everybody played great against a good team. But definitely, it's a really special game for me.
0: This is what you do the day before Mom's birthday. What do you do the day of Mom's birthday?
1: Hang out with my mom. She's coming in tomorrow. I can't wait to see her.
0: I know a big hug is coming from Mama O'Hearn. Thank you so much, Ryan. Appreciate it.
1: Yes. Thank you so much, guys. Appreciate y'all.
2: You mentioned Paul Skeens, who gets his first win since May 12th against Colorado. Pirates, a 12-4 win over the Braves. Atlanta, 12 runs, matching the most they've allowed in a game this season. Pirates putting up a dozen on Tuesday. So did the Mets. Biggest difference is the Mets lost. Royals a 16-12 win, third most combined runs in a game this season, 28 total between the Royals and the Mets, but the Royals scored 16, second most runs in a two-game span in franchise history. They scored 15 the last time out. And then there's the run that Tyler Tolbert's been having this week.
3: Here's the pitch. Hit in the air, deep down the left field line, hooking toward the left field corner. It's out of here! Tyler Tolbert homers for a second consecutive game! Here's the pitch. And a check swing, roller left to the mound. Charging in Lindor. Gloves, throws, no throw, he's safe. 12 consecutive plate appearances with a hit for Tyler Tolbert. A major league record.
2: 96-5, the Fan. Tolbert winds up going 5-for-6. Homer, 2 RBI. Third player in baseball history with consecutive five-hit games. Tied the major league record for most consecutive at-bats with a hit. At a dozen. Johnny Kling did it first in 1902. Pinky Higgins matched that in 1938. Walt Dropo in 52. Jose Miranda in 2024. Tolbert had a chance to break the record at the top of the ninth, but he flied out to right. But the Royals get the win 16-12 over the Mets. Record tying game for Tolbert. Milestone night for Shohei Ohtani.
4: 2-0. Swung on, drilled deep to center field. It is back. It is gone. Home run number 300 for Shohei Ohtani. Oh, he mashed a milestone in his first at bat. It's his 31st career leadoff home run, his 7th this season.
2: 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That was the good news for the Dodgers. The bad news is they made a couple of errors in the 8th inning, led to 3 unearned runs. Rockies rally for a 4-3 win. And the Dodgers falling at home. 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
5: The NBA's all-time leading scorer, the King, is going to return. Notified the Lakers that it's not going to be with them.
6: If you want LeBron James' attention, make a move.
7: I'm obsessed with him going to Golden State. That's an actual ensemble.
2: One question continues to hover over the NBA. Free agency does continue. Free agent, veteran wing Chris Middleton agreeing on a 3-year, $17.5 million deal with the Wizards via a sign-and-trade with Dallas. Lakers continuing their attempt to land Jonathan Kuminga. Sources saying LA agreeing to a 1-year deal with veteran center Kevon Looney, who was Kuminga's teammate with the Warriors. Warriors will not match the 3-year, $30 million offer sheet for center Quentin Post, allowing him to join the Memphis Grizzlies. Meanwhile, the Cavs and Donovan Mitchell agreed to a 4-year, $273 million max extension. ESPN insider Shams Charania.
8: He could have waited till next summer, waited the full next season to be able to sign for an additional 5th season and an extra $80 million. But the first day Donovan Mitchell was eligible for an extension was today. And he, his agent Austin Brown, Kobe Altman, the team president, Dan Gilbert, the owner, spoke. They came to terms on a deal that now gives the Cavs

0: Mitchell was going to be entering the final guaranteed year of his deal. And we know the types of pressure that comes with that. And this is now the second extension that Donovan Mitchell has signed in Cleveland ever since he got there in 2022. And this is a stamp and a pledge to his commitment in Cleveland as this team clearly tries to compete for a championship in the East.
1: And compete for the LeBron sweepstakes as well. How does this extension play into that picture?
0: It doesn't hurt that a franchise cornerstone has now committed, doubled down on his commitment to the Cleveland Cavaliers. And Donovan Mitchell, I'm told, has been very active and a significant part of the conversations the Cavs officials have been having this summer on upgrading the roster. And yes, that includes the pursuit of LeBron James. And I'm told behind has made it clear that he would embrace LeBron coming to the Cavaliers and joining him in Cleveland. Another wing as well that the Cavs have pursued here in free agency is Jonathan Kuminga, unrestricted free agent after his team option was declined by Atlanta. Kenny Atkinson coached Jonathan Kuminga in Golden State as an assistant. So LeBron James is the first priority for the Cavaliers, and Donovan Mitchell is fully on board with that and upgrading the Cavs roster overall after they made a run to the Eastern Conference Finals.
2: Mitchell has declared his love for the Cavs since being there from the Jazz in 2022. What a comeback in London. That's next. SportsCenter all night. It's ESPN Radio.
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19: Oh, Novak and Felix. How much more can two men give us? How much more can a 39-year-old give us? He has just become the oldest Wimbledon semi-finalist in the men's singles for over 50 years. And his glorious battle with time goes on.
20: Novak Djokovic with a five-set marathon to advance to the Wimbledon semis for the eighth straight time, breaking a tie with Roger Federer for the most by any man in tournament history. Second player at the age of at least 39 to beat a top five player at a major. He's the oldest semifinalist at a major since Ken Rosewall in 1977 at the Australian Open. The match on Tuesday took 5 hours, 15 minutes, finished just shy of the 11 o'clock curfew at Wimbledon. Longest match in this tournament.
21: What can I say? I mean, these are kind of moments that I still play tennis for, for sure. I was telling the kids to go to sleep after the fourth, but they didn't want to listen. And I'm glad they stayed because it was honestly one of the best matches I was part of on this court in my career.
20: Needed a fifth set tiebreaker, and Djokovic advances to the semifinals where he will get the top seed, Jannik Sinner, who advances in straight sets on Tuesday. 25th career match win at Wimbledon. On the women's side, pair of Americans, and it's Coco Gauff moving on in straight sets, beating Jessica Pegula. Gauff advancing to her first semifinal appearance at Wimbledon in her career. Hadn't reached the quarterfinals, but has now reached the semifinal in every major. SportsCenter All Night, ESPN Radio. Back stateside, WNBA action. Wings, Liberty.
22: Peppers. Shepherd. Excellent work. I'm telling you. And now we're to 4 to go.
23: She's got 22 now. Beckers gets an open look and right there for three.
20: You saw it on ESPN as the Wings win it by 11. 88-77 victory in New York. Eighth road win this season. Wings have beaten the Liberty in both matchups this season. Jessica Shepherd, 22 points, 12 rebounds, 11 assists. Third triple-double this season. There have been three triple-doubles in the WNBA this season. Jessica Shepherd has all of them. ESPN analyst Andrea Carter.
24: In a game where the New York Liberty defense put so much emphasis on getting the ball out of Paige Becker's hands and making Paige pass the basketball and really putting a lot of emphasis on the guards, Jess Shepherd has guard skills. So when she gets the ball, she can still facilitate the offense. She can still find her teammates. The offense doesn't stop or get stagnant when the guards are limited because of what Jess Shepherd is able to do. Her third triple-double of the season. She talked about in the post-game about reading split action and looking for mismatches. Those are things that you hear point guards talk about. So Jess Shepherd and her ability to have control and command on the floor. But I was also impressed with Dallas as a whole. I mean, they had 29 assists to just 16 for the New York Liberty. So you could tell they were the more connected team. New York still not healthy, and the injury issues are delaying that team's ability to find true chemistry on both ends. And that's what Dallas was able to show in this game.
20: For Shepherd, third triple-double this season, fourth career triple-double. Third triple-double, though, as a member of the Wings, all of them this season. For the Liberty, third double-digit home loss this season. They had three such losses over the first three.

0: seasons of Breanna Stewart's tenure in New York. She had 29 points, 9 rebounds, 4 assists in the loss. Sky and Mercury.
1: Out against a tough defender and held. Here's Taylor, hit a deep one earlier in the game, and gets a deep one to go there. Called it Mabry range in the first half. It's becoming Sydney Taylor range here in the second half. 3 of 4 from deep now.
0: WNBA League pass with the calls. The Sky beat the Mercury 77-66 for Chicago. Third win in the last 5 games. Tie for the best 5-game stretch this season. They scored 25 of their 77 points off turnovers. Well, straight ahead, it was a loss that perhaps we didn't see coming. But should we have? That's next. SportsCenter All Night continues. It's ESPN Radio.
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7: Sports. I'm Tyler Danberg. On the diamond tonight, the Reds host the Phillies at 7:10. Philadelphia's Zach Wheeler faces Cincinnati's Andrew Abbott. The Redlegs are 41-48, 7 games out of the third NL wildcard spot. Then at 7:40, the Guardians visit the Twins. Cleveland's Joey Cantillo duels Minnesota's Taj Bradley. Stephen Vogt's club comes off a 4-game series split with the White Sox, who lead the Guardians by a game in an AL Central division race that continues to heat up.
8: They're really good, and so are we, and we showed that this weekend. I think it's really exciting to think about how the rest of the year is going to play out. We played some really good baseball over this weekend, and we're going to enjoy this much-needed off day tomorrow after 10 in a row and get ready to go.
7: Guardians are 47-44, currently sitting in the second AL wildcard spot. In soccer, Lionel Messi in Argentina made World Cup history yet again. Down 2-0, Messi scored the equalizer, Enzo Fernandez the game winner, and Argentina stunned Egypt 3-2 in the round of 16. It's the first time a team has won a knockout match in regulation, down 2 in the 75th minute. Argentina will face either Switzerland or Colombia, who kicked off today at 4. NBA 7-time All-Star Donovan Mitchell agreed to a 4-year max extension with the Cavaliers. The deal includes a player option for the 2030 season and a full trade kicker. In Houston, the Rockets signed Ohio State all-time leading scorer Bruce Thornton. This is the Ohio News Network.
9: Your Skynet overnight forecast calls for partly cloudy skies, a low of 65 degrees. For Wednesday, we'll start off with some patchy fog, otherwise mostly sunny with a high of 87. For Wednesday night, mostly cloudy with a low 67. Thursday, a slight chance for some showers or thunderstorms. In the afternoon, it'll be sunny with a high near 88. For Skynet weather, I'm Max Crenshaw, ESPN Radio, 1430 AM and 105.7 FM.
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4: Final matchup set on Tuesday with Switzerland and Argentina advancing. The Swiss advancing on penalty kicks with a win over Colombia. And they get Argentina, which rallied late for a 3-2 win over Egypt. Lionel Messi assisting on the first goal and the game-tying goal in the 83rd minute. As Argentina completes the rally, they were down by two goals in the final 11 minutes, but rally for the 3-2 win over Egypt. ESPN analyst Frank LeBeau.
5: That was exceptional. In terms of scenario, yep. I didn't expect that. But we thought that Argentina got a first warning against Cape Verde and will learn about that lesson. But they did the same again against a very courageous Egypt team. And it could have been worse. But they managed to, in so much a tiny time, come back and survive to that last 32. But even if you can be critical towards Messi about the penalty missed, the guy is still the master of orchestra of that of that team. And if you don't have him, yes. I have question marks about the rest of the team. They work hard for him, but they need him, desperately need him.
4: Lionel Messi and Argentina. Moving on, Messi with his eighth goal of this tournament, passing Kylian Mbappe of France for the Golden Boot race as the top scorer in the World Cup. So the quarterfinals get underway on Thursday. They will happen, of course, without the United States. The Americans bounced by Belgium with their loss on Monday. ESPN analyst Shaka Hislop.
6: I think you can share this blame around. Malik Tillman is the only player who showed up for me on the night. He does not deserve any blame, but you can pick anybody else, including Mauricio Pochettino, who I think was outcoached by Rudy Garcia on the night. He made changes in his starting lineup. The U.S. weren't able to counter those, and then none of the players that we lauded since the start of this tournament turned in performances that were to be remembered in any capacity.
7: What's the biggest thing this team needs to improve on moving forward?
6: I hope that the U.S. men's national team can take some experience out of this tournament, and in particular, this game against Belgium. Once a team played on the front foot, did not sit back and defend, as we saw with Paraguay, we saw with Australia, we saw with Bosnia-Herzegovina, the U.S. men's national team struggled to find their identity. They struggled to find answers to those changes that Rudy Garcia made, even later on in bringing on Kevin De Bruyne and bringing on Romelu Lukaku. They just simply were not able to adjust and match the Belgians in any single department.
4: Team USA bowing out against a Belgian team earlier on ESPN Radio. MLS on Apple TV reporter Andrew Wiebe.
8: We are, as a nation, as a soccer nation, still behind in terms of sort of the dirt between your fingers, the culture, the way that we as a country think about the sport, the way that we teach the sport, the way that it occupies our imagination or lack thereof. We just don't have it at the level that other countries do yet. And it's growing. And I think especially if you go into certain communities, immigrant communities or communities that have been playing the game for a long time or cities that have this long, near century-long tradition with the game, you see little bits and pieces of it. But it's not the same as even a Belgium. You go to Belgium, you go to the Benelux, you walk around the Netherlands, you know what you see in every single neighborhood? A street court. You see metal bars shaped like a goal, you see an asphalt thing, and it's not empty. When I look around the U.S. and I see those courts and I see the things that have been built, too often it's empty. You go to Europe, the entire neighborhood's there.
4: Didn't look great for Team USA on Monday, but they did reach the round of 16 to the guys at PTI. Frank Isola, Tony Kornheiser.
9: All right, Frank, do you view this World Cup as a success for the United States?
10: After that performance against Belgium in the round of 16, how can you consider it a success, losing 4-1? You know, I think a lot of us thought a quarterfinal appearance, that would be good enough, because now you're really getting into the best teams. And if you look at the draw that we had, Tony, good teams, not great teams. We ended up playing three teams from Europe in this tournament. Turkey A was one.

0: Belgium was another that we lost to. That's not France. That's not Spain, much less playing Argentina. So 4 years ago, we played a team from Europe, the Netherlands. And yes, we lost. I didn't really give us much hope, but we didn't embarrass ourselves. I think the way that we lost 4-1 on Monday night to Belgium, it was not a good performance. We took a major step back, and I don't know where we go from here. Everyone was saying, this is the golden generation. This is the best team that we had. That was a beatable Belgium team, and we really never had a chance.
1: The overview I would take was it's successful for the United States. For the country of the United States was very successful because millions of people are coming here and spending millions of dollars and enjoying themselves. And people are watching this on television, and they are able to watch people whose names they recognize score goals. So in that sense, it's successful. But we go out at the same point every year, and we go out to the same team every 4 years, rather. Go out to the same kind of team, and we're going to come back here in 4 years singing the same song, and we're going to go out at the same time because it's not our sport. And you can't will it to be our sport. And all of these slogans about the greatest generation, none of that means anything when you go out the way you go out at the same point all the time. I mean, I would love to think that we've done well. We scored multiple goals in the games that we won. We played exciting soccer in the games that we won. What I can't say is that we moved the chains. I don't think we moved the chains forward, but I think it was fun to watch.
0: Yeah, and you said it yesterday about the tournament as a whole. You have these great players that are delivering, whether it's Mbappe, Erling Haaland, Lionel Messi, Harry Kane, Jude Bellingham. From that standpoint, it's been a great tournament. The ending for the U.S.?
1: Look at today.
0: Awful. That's it. We're done. Back to you.
2: Team USA out. Not part of the quarterfinals, which get underway on Thursday. 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Brewers and Cardinals playing two.
3: Mizorowski ready. The 0-2 pitch. Strike three called with a slider. Challenged by Torres. It's right at the top of the zone, and I think it's going to stand as the fourth consecutive Miz punch-out. Yep.
2: 620 WTMJ, Mizorowski with 11 strikeouts and 7 innings of work, scattered 3 hits, did give up 3 runs, but he gets his 18th consecutive start of at least 5 innings and 3 earned runs or fewer. Brewers a 4-3 win in Game 1. Game 2.
3: The 1-1. Line in the left field. In comes Fermin. Fermin won't get there. Plays it on a hop off to the side. 2 runs will score. Stopping at third, the pinch runner Mitchell after Terang and Vaughn cross the plate. There's the big swing. Gary Sanchez, 2 runs single. And the Brewers have broken it open. 7-2 in the 7th.
2: They go on to a 10-2 win to sweep the doubleheader. 4th consecutive win. They sweep the doubleheader from the Cardinals. First time they've swept a doubleheader since being in Cincinnati last summer. 7th straight win against the Cardinals overall. Red Sox, White Sox.
4: You don't want to make a mistake to this man, Sadon, who swings and drives one high and deep and way gone. Sadon, say goodbye. It is 3-0 Red Sox.
2: It would be an 8-1 win over Chicago, WEEI 93.7 FM. Red Sox, 9th win in their past 11 games. Best record in baseball since June 25th. Tigers putting it on the Athletics.
5: And he is not a strike thrower. Keith at the plate, first pitch, fly ball, right field. This one's deep. This one's got a chance. Gone. Carried the big wall in right center. Number 7 for Colt Keith, and the Tigers take a 2-0 lead.
2: That would be in the first inning, and then they just handed the ball to Tarek Skubal.
5: Infield single for Geloff. The 0-2. Swing and a miss. 6 pitches, 2 strikeouts. 9 the strikeouts for Skubal.
2: 9 strikeouts over 5 innings. 97-1 the ticket. Tigers a 6-2 win over the A's. They've won 6 of their last 7 games. But Tigers 6.5 back in the division, 5 games out of a playoff spot. When you look at the wild card standings as well, trade deadline coming up in a couple of weeks. ESPN insider Jeff Passan.
6: The Detroit Tigers first need to figure out what they're going to do. And they've been playing better baseball, but they've been treading water essentially in the standings. And it's not the number of games back that's the big deal. It's the number of teams that they have to jump over, because right now there are more teams ahead of them for this last wild card spot.

0: then there are games back that they have to make up in five. And because of that, the Tigers are still waiting for that run that would convince them to hold on to Tarek Skubal. But if not, suitors are beginning to line up, not just for him, but for Casey Mize as well, another pitcher on that Detroit staff who's been very good. And they've gotten good pitching production recently. The hitting just has not been there enough to give them that 5-6-7 game winning streak that they need to really convince them to hold on to those players through the deadline.
1: Trade deadline coming up August 3rd. 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
3: It's a surreal feeling. I still don't believe it.
4: I don't even know how to put it into words, and that's my job.
5: Tonight, we play like we wanted to go home champions.
1: Knicks ending their title drought. First win in 53 years this spring. Now, Jalen Brunson has had surgery. ESPN Shams Charania.
6: Jalen Brunson underwent surgery on his left wrist. And the impressive part here is Jalen Brunson played through this injury during the playoffs, during the Knicks finals run this past season. He's going to need a month, 2 months for this recovery. The expectation is that Jalen Brunson will return to full basketball activities later on in the summer, but this is his shooting wrist, his left wrist, so this is something he had to get taken care of today, had to get it cleaned up, and now he's going to rehab this, recover it, and should be a go later in this summer, this offseason.
1: Also this summer, Kyle Lowry re-signing with the Raptors so he could retire as a member of that franchise. One of 12 players in NBA history to play 20 seasons in the association, announcing on social media, signing with the Raptors and will retire, ending his career with the team that he helped lead to the 2019 NBA championship. Donovan Mitchell staying in Cleveland. He re-ups for a four-year max contract, $273 million. ESPN insider Brian Windhorst.
7: This is, you know, huge welcome news for the Cavs because I think they were bracing themselves for the reality that Donovan would pass on the contract extension offer because it just made so much more sense to wait until next year. We're seeing Nikola Jokic, in fact, who's a pride and, you know, totally through and through Denver Nugget, he intends to wait for next year because he wants to be able to get more guaranteed money. And Donovan Mitchell

0: were a second apron team last year. They want to move into next season not being in the second apron. And that is part of what an opt-out and extension of a new contract to James Harden will be about. And for the Cavs to go through this offseason, again, regardless of whether they win the LeBron James sweepstakes or not, get out of the second apron and retain their entire core, which is Harden, Mitchell, Evan Mobley, Jared Allen. They didn't have to get any of those players off of their roster. That is a successful offseason. And so when they traded for Donovan Mitchell, there were a lot of people who did not believe he would make one contract extension. At age 29, he is committing the rest of his prime with a second contract extension. It's a huge victory for the Cavs organization. And look, the $75 million that they're going to owe him at age 35, I agree. In the age of teams moving off and not wanting Jaylen Brown at $57 million, maybe that contract will have a different feel 5 years from now. But the Cavs are very happy to enter into it to know that they're getting him in his prime for the foreseeable future.
1: Donovan Mitchell re-upping in Cleveland. There could be another shoe to drop, says our Evan Cohen on Unsportsmanlike.
2: Maybe in some ways, LeBron said, get everything done. I don't want to hear about Donovan Mitchell contract stuff when I arrive there. I want to know he's here. I do not believe we as sports fans can look at anything the Cleveland Cavaliers, Miami Heat, Golden State Warriors, Denver Nuggets, or Minnesota Timberwolves, Philadelphia 76ers. Anything those six teams do from this moment on outside of any prism other than LeBron's eyes.
1: Teams perhaps getting their ducks in a row. And that's what we're seeing on the college level as well. That's next. SportsCenter All Night continues. It's ESPN Radio.
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3: 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More

0: Tyler Danberg. On the diamond tonight, the Reds host the Phillies at 7:10. Philadelphia's Zach Wheeler faces Cincinnati's Andrew Abbott. The Redlegs are 41-48, 7 games out of the third NL wildcard spot. Then at 7:40, the Guardians visit the Twins. Cleveland's Joey Cantillo duels Minnesota's Taj Bradley. Stephen Vogt's club comes off a 4-game series split with the White Sox, who lead the Guardians by a game in an AL Central division race that continues to heat up.
1: They're really good, and so are we, and we showed that this weekend. I think it's really exciting to think about how the rest of the year is going to play out. We played some really good baseball over this weekend, and we're going to enjoy this much-needed off day tomorrow after 10 in a row and get ready to go.
0: Guardians are 47-44, currently sitting in the second AL wildcard spot. In soccer, Lionel Messi in Argentina made World Cup history yet again. Down 2-0, Messi scored the equalizer, Enzo Fernandez the game winner, and Argentina stunned Egypt 3-2 in the round of 16. It's the first time a team has won a knockout match in regulation, down 2 in the 75th minute. Argentina will face either Switzerland or Colombia, who kicked off today at 4. NBA 7-time All-Star Donovan Mitchell agreed to a 4-year max extension with the Cavaliers. The deal includes a player option for the 2030 season and a full trade kicker. In Houston, the Rockets signed Ohio State all-time leading scorer Bruce Thornton. This is the Ohio News Network.
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1: Your Skynet overnight forecast calls for partly cloudy skies, a low of 65 degrees. For Wednesday, we'll start off with some patchy fog, otherwise mostly sunny with a high of 87. For Wednesday night, mostly cloudy with a low 67. Thursday, a slight chance for some showers or thunderstorms. In the afternoon, it'll be sunny with a high near 88. For Skynet weather, I'm Max Crenshaw, ESPN Radio, 1430 AM and 105.7 FM.
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8: Jaylen Brown taking his talents to Philly.
9: I'm told Jaylen Brown never requested a trade, and yet over the last couple weeks, they shopped him relentlessly.
10: Paul George hasn't been consistently good since I was skinny.
7: Boston Celtics finally came out, talked about their side of the Jaylen Brown trade this week. The reaction has been mixed around the NBA. ESPN insider Brian Windhorst.
11: He came out trying to influence hearts and minds. And while I think he and Bill Chisholm, the majority holder, the governor of the Celtics, were very respectful of the fans for coming out. And they took questions for 45 minutes. They really wanted to answer everything that was there. I think they were trying to be respectful of Jaylen Brown. I don't think they won any hearts and minds over why they did this. And I think that's because they really didn't present the real case for trading him. They did a lot of vague talk, talking about, you know, terms like optionality, like they could turn, you know, things that they acquired into other things. But I don't think that, you know, Brad wanted to totally say why he did this, because it might be considered a little bit coarse and offensive, because obviously Jaylen Brown is viewed as one of the great Celtics of this last generation. And so

0: he said he was going to lose sleep over the fan reaction. Uh-huh. I would love to know if he lost sleep over the decision, because I think they're at peace with it. He admitted he could be wrong. Of course he could be wrong. But I think they did a nice job from a public relations standpoint of holding their cards close to the vest.
1: Speaking of PR, there have been some PR hurdles to navigate at Texas Tech in the wake of the Brendan Sorsby situation. The QB position seeing big turnover after Brendan Sorsby declared for the supplemental draft for the NFL, which didn't happen, following the NCAA eligibility and sports gambling investigation. At Big 12 Media Day, Coach Joey McGuire.
2: One thing that I truly believe in is to bring a team together. Shared success is part of it, but shared adversity brings you even closer. And, you know, the last couple months, we've gone through some adversity. I do believe if you walked into our building every single day and you walked into the weight room and the workouts or football school, you wouldn't know that anything was going on.
1: And as for the quarterback situation moving forward, ESPN's Pete Thamel.
3: And we have some rare on-field news for Texas Tech. Joey McGuire today put forth an optimistic timeline for the return of the new starting quarterback there, Will Hammond. Remember, Hammond played really well early last season in place of Baron Morton, including a big game at Utah and a blowout win for Tech. He tore his ACL in October, and this spring, when Brendan Sorsby was slated to be the starter, Joey McGuire had listed his timeline to be coming back around week three. Well, today, Joey McGuire told me, I think he could be the starter opening day. I really do. So for the Abilene Christian opener, and really more importantly, the game at Oregon State in week two, there's a good chance Will Hammond will be the starting quarterback for Texas Tech.
1: SportsCenter All Night, ESPN Radio. Back to baseball. Rays, a 6-4 win over the Yankees, hitting three homers in the first four innings for the first time this season. Rays snapping a three-game losing streak and increased their lead in the AL East to four games over the Yankees.
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6: And the pitch. Schwarber rips it deep right field. It's on its way. What a rocket on a 3-0 green light. Schwarber absolutely hammers one into the stands in right field. His 31st home run of the season.
4: Number four.
1: Royals seeing their right fielder tie an all-time mark this week. 12 at-bats, 12 straight hits. 96.5 The Fan.
6: Here's the pitch. And a check swing, roller left to the mound. Charging in Lindor. Gloves, throws, no throw, he's safe. 12 consecutive plate appearances with a hit for Tyler Tolbert. A Major League record.
4: Number three.
1: In L.A., Dodgers seeing a milestone reached with one swing in the bottom of the first. AM 570 L.A. Sports.
7: 2-0, swung on, drilled deep to center field. It is back. It is gone. Home run number 300 for Shohei Ohtani. Oh, he mashed a milestone in his first at bat.
4: Number two.
1: Ohtani's moment coming in the first inning. While in Miami, the Marlins had their moment in the 10th. 104.3 WQAM.
6: 2-1. Jacob drives high in the air. Plenty deep in the... That is off the wall. Edwards going to trot in from third. A high arcing fly ball. Mercy drives in the winning run. And it's a walk-off for the Fish.
4: Number one.
1: Speaking of moments, there were plenty of them in Pittsburgh for Ryan O'Hearn. 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
6: The pitch.
8: High drive to right field. Ryan O'Hearn says, oh, granny time. O'Hearn over the Clemente wall. The grand salami.
9: Runners at second and or third base. A fly ball to center field. Hit well. Back is Harris to the wall. And it's another one. And it's a bomb off the backdrop. A three-run blast for O'Hearn.
6: The pitch. High fly ball to right.
1: Just 10 RBI, the first 10, first player since RBI became official in 1920 to drive in the first 10 runs.

0: happens in a game. Argentina rallies with three goals in the final 12 minutes and advances at the World Cup.
1: You have to appreciate the character, for sure. I mean, Messi, of course, the assist on the Romero goal, first of all, and then once it's 2-1, I think we all knew they were going to come back, and Messi's goal is fantastic. The way he hits it just after the rebound, too, is great, but they have that character. They've got flows. They lack pace, you know, since Di Maria retired, even with Nico Gonzalez coming on.
0: And as a result, Argentina moves in to the quarterfinals at the World Cup. The U.S. does not. More on that loss next. The Sports Center All Night continues. It's ESPN Radio.
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7: Sports. I'm Tyler Danberg. On the diamond tonight, the Reds host the Phillies at 7:10. Philadelphia's Zach Wheeler faces Cincinnati's Andrew Abbott. The Redlegs are 41-48, seven games out of the third NL wildcard spot. Then at 7:40, the Guardians visit the Twins. Cleveland's Joey Cantillo duels Minnesota's Taj Bradley. Stephen Vogt's club comes off a four-game series split with the White Sox, who lead the Guardians by a game in an AL Central division race that continues to heat up.
8: They're really good, and so are we, and we showed that this weekend. I think it's really exciting to think about how the rest of the year is going to play out. We played some really good baseball over this weekend, and we're going to enjoy this much-needed off day tomorrow after 10 in a row and get ready to go.
7: Guardians are 47-44, currently sitting in the second AL wildcard spot. In soccer, Lionel Messi in Argentina made World Cup history yet again. Down 2-0, Messi scored the equalizer, Enzo Fernandez the game winner, and Argentina stunned Egypt 3-2 in the round of 16. It's the first time a team has won a knockout match in regulation down 2 in the 75th minute. Argentina will face either Switzerland or Colombia, who kicked off today at 4. NBA 7-time All-Star Donovan Mitchell agreed to a 4-year max extension with the Cavaliers. The deal includes a player option for the 2030 season and a full trade kicker. In Houston, the Rockets signed Ohio State all-time leading scorer Bruce Thornton. 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
9: Your Skynet overnight forecast calls for partly cloudy skies, a low of 65 degrees. For Wednesday, we'll start off with some patchy fog, otherwise mostly sunny with a high of 87. For Wednesday night, mostly cloudy with a low 67. Thursday, a slight chance for some showers or thunderstorms. In the afternoon, it'll be sunny with a high near 88. For Skynet weather, I'm Max Crenshaw, ESPN Radio, 1430 AM and 105.7 FM.
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2: 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Baseball seeing a career milestone and the tying of an all-time record. That's on the way, but speaking of all-timers, how about the comeback we saw in Atlanta? Atlanta, of course, certainly knows a little something about comebacks.
3: Second and goal to go from the two. Toss sweep right for James White. Puts it up with the right arm. Puts it upfield. Driving forward. Diving to the goal line.
2: Was Super Bowl 51. The Patriots rallied from down 25 points to beat the Falcons in overtime. Fast forward to Tuesday, former Patriots quarterback Tom Brady taking to social media, quote, "Yeah, so that might top 28-3. He was reacting to the World Cup match in Atlanta. Argentina trailing Egypt 2-0 with 11 minutes to go in their round of 16 matchup. Egypt on the verge of a significant upset. But then Argentina gets a goal from Christian Romero in the 79th minute, then Lionel Messi in the 83rd. Even with the blown lead, still looked like it was headed to extra time. But then Enzo Fernandez scores in the second minute of overtime, completing an insane comeback, eliminating Egypt and sending Argentina through to the quarterfinals. ESPN analyst Shaka Hislop.
4: That's twice in successive games that Argentina looked all but dead and out and have been able to find a gear. Well, saying that, Kai Verde were the ones coming back into the game. But I thought this game was over at 2-0, and Egypt had defended well to that point, broke well on the counter-attack when they had the opportunities, but Argentina just refused to lay down. I have to say this, though. I think this Argentina team, with one exception, is pretty average. Mm. That one exception being a 39-year-old Lionel Messi somehow keeps rolling back the clock, keeps defying my expectations, keeps defying Father Time himself, and has established himself as the biggest game changer still in world football.
2: Lionel Messi assisting on Argentina's first goal in the 79th minute, then scored the game-tying goal in the 83rd. Argentina with those three late goals to beat Egypt 3-2. Messi, first player in World Cup history to score in six consecutive knockout stage matches. The coach for Egypt, meanwhile, after the loss, saying his team was the victim of an injustice, referring to a goal that was disallowed following a VAR review. Then, just before the game winner, in stoppage time, there was no check on what may have been a foul. Egypt says they were beaten by external factors, as well as event on the pitch. But Argentina moves into the quarterfinals, where they get Switzerland. They and Colombia played to a scoreless draw, but Switzerland advances 4-3 on penalty kicks. Eighth scoreless draw in this World Cup, most in a single tournament, but Switzerland advances on PKs, reaching the quarterfinals for the first time since 1954. 72-year gap between quarterfinal appearances, longest in World Cup history. Switzerland, Argentina in the quarterfinals Saturday in Kansas City. The tournament down to the quarterfinals, which begin on Thursday. Of course, the hosts are all out. Team USA bowing out Monday with the loss to Belgium, ending a promising run this year for the Americans. Earlier on Sportsmanlike, our Michelle Smallman.
5: There's no excuse for that. There's no excuse for them not being ready from a mental standpoint, because everything has been working in their favor so far this tournament. You had a favorable group draw. You have the home crowd. You had the red card on Balogun getting overturned. Everything was working in the United States' favor. This was the time that they were supposed to break past the round of 16. This was supposed to be the year that they went on a deeper run, and everything was breaking their way. So there's no excuse for them not to be ready for this match from a physical or a mental standpoint. It's a failure. No matter how you want to slice it, this is a disappointment. The United States did not meet their goal or their expectations for this tournament.
2: Tournament showed promise at the start, the U.S. winning the group in the first two games, but in the end, knocked out once again in the round of 16. ESPN analyst and former U.S. men's national team member,

0: think that's not this identity that we kind of were shown throughout the World Cup. And I think, you know, for a moment, we picked a bad day to play poorly at the worst time, because I really did believe we had the ability to go toe-to-toe with Belgium. They just showed up, they outclassed us, and, you know, they were comfortable. We never rattled them. And I think that's the most disappointing thing. We never got stuck in and, you know, got in their face. And I think that's what we missed. We missed that ruthlessness.
1: Jeff, knowing all of that, what is the biggest issue that you think this team needs to address going forward?
0: You know, when you step on that field and you're representing the USA, you have to be ruthless. That's got to be our mentality. You know, for us, we need to continue to play in tough environments where, you know, you're going to be uncomfortable, because at the end of the day, you need to be in situations like this where it's intense, the pressure's on you, because the only way to get better in these types of situations is by being in these types of situations and becoming more comfortable. You know, it starts with, you know, the players playing at a higher level, the depth. We need to be playing at the top leagues in the world and be challenged. So you're looking over your shoulder every single day, knowing that you have to bring it, because if you don't train properly, you're not playing on the weekend. And then from another smaller perspective is the players. You know, we talk about developing players and giving them everything to be successful. If you look at the other side of it, they need to become more nasty. We need to become more ruthless in the development to push these players, because we have 17-year-olds, 18-year-olds that are supposed to be the young, bright stars. They're handed everything. They're blown up in the media before they've accomplished anything. You look at Gilberto Mora, played for Mexico, played 3 games, started for Mexico in a knockout game, and he is considered one of the best players on the pitch. That's levels. That's different levels. Where's our 17-year-old players? Where are they? And that's what's frustrating, because we have talent. We need to stop handing them and giving them everything. We need to develop those ruthless mentalities and push these kids to the next level.
2: 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We went into Tuesday knowing there were aces taking to the mound. Pittsburgh, for example, Paul Skenes goes 6 innings, 2 runs, 4 strikeouts. But how about some offensive support? Yeah, there was a little of that.
3: The pitch. High drive to right field. Ryan O'Hearn says, oh, granny time. O'Hearn over the Clemente wall. The grand salami. Talk about clearing the deck.
4: Runners at second and or third base. And a fly ball to center field. Hit well. Back is Harris to the wall. And it's another one. And it's a bomb off the backdrop. A 3-run blast for O'Hearn. He has just given the Pirates a 7-2 lead in the third inning.
3: The pitch. High fly ball to right. Deep to the wall. And it's a record. A Pirate record. Ryan O'Hearn is homered for the third time. A new Pirates record all time. 10 runs batted in. Pirates lead it 10-2.
2: 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Pirates, a 12-4 win over the Braves. Ryan O'Hearn, 4-for-5. As you heard, 3 homers, giving him 16 on the season. Franchise record, 10 RBIs. 17th player with double digits in the RBI column since RBI became an official stat in 1920. He's the first to do it since Shohei Ohtani in 2024. O'Hearn, after his 10 RBI, spoke with Sportsnet Pittsburgh.
5: Ryan, what does it mean to make Pirates history?
6: Yeah, I don't know. That's pretty amazing. Never hit 3 in a game before at any level. So to do it at home in front of you guys is pretty special.
5: You are also the second player in Major League Baseball history to hit a grand slam and 2 3-run homers in a game. How does that add a cherry on top to that performance tonight?
6: Yeah, it's enough RBIs for a month, so that's pretty cool.
5: I don't think the Pirates would be complaining if you kept adding on, but what would you say if I told you that final home run tonight was also your 100th?
6: No kidding. That's awesome. That's amazing.
5: Tell us what goes into stepping up to the plate and unlocking that type of performance.
6: You know, I didn't do anything different today at all. So I'm seeing it pretty good from the first pitch and, you know, ended up with 3 homers and guys were on base. So I don't know how it happened or what happened, but really special.
5: Well, I know these fans are never going to forget this game, but will you ever forget that curtain call?

0: Have you ever had one like that before?
1: No, I've never had a curtain call, and I always said I'm not going to do it unless I feel like I have to and the fans really want it. So thank you guys for that. That was awesome. Appreciate it.
0: Ryan, as you stand here and try to soak in all of these record-setting moments tonight, where will this game rank for you? What does it mean to you?
1: Oh, it's up there for sure. You know, I know it's it's a great win, first of all. A great team win. Paul pitched great. Everybody played great against a good team. But definitely, it's a really special game for me.
0: This is what you do the day before Mom's birthday. What do you do the day of Mom's birthday?
1: Hang out with my mom. She's coming in tomorrow. I can't wait to see her.
0: I know a big hug is coming from Mama O'Hearn. Thank you so much, Ryan. Appreciate it.
1: Yes. Thank you so much, guys. Appreciate y'all.
2: You mentioned Paul Skeens, who gets his first win since May 12th against Colorado. Pirates, a 12-4 win over the Braves. Atlanta, 12 runs, matching the most they've allowed in a game this season. Pirates putting up a dozen on Tuesday. So did the Mets. Biggest difference is the Mets lost. Royals a 16-12 win, third most combined runs in a game this season, 28 total between the Royals and the Mets, but the Royals scored 16, second most runs in a two-game span in franchise history. They scored 15 the last time out. And then there's the run that Tyler Tolbert's been having this week.
3: Here's the pitch. Get in the air, deep down the left field line, hooking toward the left field corner. It's out of here! Tyler Tolbert homers for a second consecutive game. Here's the pitch. And a check swing, roller left to the mound. Charging in Lindor. Gloves, throws, no throw, he's safe. 12 consecutive plate appearances with a hit for Tyler Tolbert. A major league record.
2: 96-5, the fan. Tolbert winds up going 5-for-6. Homer, 2 RBI. Third player in baseball history with consecutive five-hit games. Tied the major league record for most consecutive at-bats with a hit. At a dozen. Johnny Kling did it first in 1902. Pinky Higgins matched that in 1938. Walt Dropo in 52. Jose Miranda in 2024. Tolbert had a chance to break the record at the top of the ninth, but he flied out to right. But the Royals get the win 16-12 over the Mets. Record tying game for Tolbert. Milestone night for Shohei Ohtani.
4: 2-0, swung on, drilled deep to center field. It is back. It is gone. Home run number 300 for Shohei Ohtani. Oh, he mashed a milestone in his first at bat. It's his 31st career leadoff home run, his 7th this season.
2: AM 570 LA Sports. That was the good news for the Dodgers. The bad news is they made a couple of errors in the 8th inning, led to 3 unearned runs. Rockies rally for a 4-3 win. And the Dodgers falling at home. 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
5: The NBA's all-time leading scorer, the King, is going to return. Notified the Lakers that it's not going to be with them.
6: If you want LeBron James' attention, make a move.
7: I'm obsessed with him going to Golden State. That's an actual ensemble.
2: One question continues to hover over the NBA. Free agency does continue. Free agent, veteran wing Chris Middleton agreeing on a 3-year, $17.5 million deal with the Wizards via a sign-and-trade with Dallas. Lakers continuing their attempt to land Jonathan Kuminga. Sources saying LA agreeing to a 1-year deal with veteran center Kevon Looney, who was Kuminga's teammate with the Warriors. Warriors will not match the 3-year, $30 million offer sheet for center Quentin Post, allowing him to join the Memphis Grizzlies. Meanwhile, the Cavs and Donovan Mitchell agreed to a 4-year, $273 million max extension. ESPN insider Shams Charania.
8: He could have waited till next summer, waited the full next season to be able to sign for an additional 5th season and an extra $80 million. But the first day Donovan Mitchell was eligible for an extension was today. And he, his agent Austin Brown, Kobe Altman, the team president, Dan Gilbert, the owner, spoke. They came to terms on a deal that now gives the Cavs stability before Donovan Mitchell was going to be entering the final guaranteed year of his deal. We know the types of pressure that comes with that. And this is now the second extension that Donovan Mitchell has signed in Cleveland ever since he got there in 2022. And this is a stamp and a pledge to his commitment in Cleveland as this team clearly tries to compete for a championship in the East.
5: And compete for the LeBron sweepstakes as well. How does this extension play into that picture?
8: It doesn't hurt that a franchise cornerstone has now committed double

0: down on his commitment to the Cleveland Cavaliers. And Donovan Mitchell, I'm told, has been very active in a significant part of the conversations the Cavs officials have been having this summer on upgrading the roster. And yes, that includes the pursuit of LeBron James. And I'm told behind has made it clear that he would embrace LeBron coming to the Cavaliers and joining him in Cleveland. Another wing as well that the Cavs have pursued here in free agency is Jonathan Kuminga, unrestricted free agent after his team option was declined by Atlanta. Kenny Atkinson coached Jonathan Kuminga in Golden State as an assistant. So LeBron James is the first priority for the Cavaliers, and Donovan Mitchell is fully on board with that and upgrading the Cavs roster overall after they made a run to the Eastern Conference Finals.
1: Mitchell has declared his love for the Cavs since being there from the Jazz in 2022. What a comeback in London. That's next. SportsCenter all night. It's ESPN Radio.
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4: Oh, Novak and Felix. How much more can two men give us? How much more can a 39-year-old give us? He has just become the oldest Wimbledon semi-finalist in the men's singles for over 50 years. And his glorious battle with time goes on.
5: Novak Djokovic with a five-set marathon to advance to the Wimbledon semis for the eighth straight time, breaking a tie with Roger Federer for the most by any man in tournament history. Second player at the age of at least 39 to beat a top five player at a major. He's the oldest semifinalist at a major since Ken Rosewall in 1977 at the Australian Open. The match on Tuesday took 5 hours, 15 minutes, finished just shy of the 11 o'clock curfew at Wimbledon. Longest match in this tournament.
6: What can I say? I mean, these are kind of moments that I still play tennis for, for sure. I was telling the kids to go to sleep after the fourth, but they didn't want to listen. And I'm glad they stayed because it was honestly one of the best matches I was part of on this court in my career.
5: Needed a fifth set tiebreaker, and Djokovic advances to the semifinals where he will get the top seed, Jannik Sinner, who advances in straight sets on Tuesday. 25th career match win at Wimbledon. On the women's side, pair of Americans, and it's Coco Gauff moving on in straight sets, beating Jessica Pegula. Gauff advancing to her first semifinal appearance at Wimbledon in her career. Hadn't reached the quarterfinals, but has now reached the semifinal in every major. SportsCenter All Night, ESPN Radio. Back stateside, WNBA action. Wings, Liberty.
7: Beckers. Shepherd. Excellent work. I'm telling you. But now we're under four to go.
8: She's got 22 now. Beckers gets an open look and rattles it in for three.
5: You saw it on ESPN as the Wings win it by 11. 88-77 victory in New York. Eighth road win this season. Wings have beaten the Liberty in both matchups this season. Jessica Shepherd, 22 points, 12 rebounds, 11 assists. Third triple-double this season. There have been three triple-doubles in the WNBA this season. Jessica Shepherd has all of them. ESPN analyst Andrea Carter.
9: In a game where the New York Liberty defense put so much emphasis on getting the ball out of Paige Becker's hands and making Paige pass the basketball and really putting a lot of emphasis on the guards, Jess Shepherd has guard skills. So when she gets the ball, she can still facilitate the offense. She can still find her teammates. The offense doesn't stop or get stagnant when the guards are limited because of what Jess Shepherd is able to do. Her third triple-double of the season. She talked about in the post-game about reading split action and looking for mismatches. Those are things that you hear point guards talk about. So Jess Shepherd and her ability to have control and command on the floor. But I was also impressed with Dallas as a whole. I mean, they had 29 assists to just 16 for the New York Liberty. So you could tell they were the more connected team. New York still not healthy, and the injury issues are delaying that team's ability to find true chemistry on both ends. And that's what Dallas was able to show in this game.
5: For Shepherd, third triple-double this season, fourth career triple-double. Third triple-double, though, as a member of the Wings, all of them this season. For the Liberty, third double-digit home loss this season. They had three such losses over the first three seasons of Breanna Stewart's tenure in New York. She had 29 points, 9 rebounds, 4 assists in the loss. Sky and Mercury.
10: Out against a tough defender and held. Here's Taylor, hit a deep one earlier in the game, and gets a deep one to go there. Called it Mabry range in the first half. It's becoming Sydney Taylor range here in the second half. 3 of 4 from deep now.
5: WNBA League pass with the calls. The Sky beat the Mercury 77-66 for Chicago third win.

0: in the last five games, tied for their best five-game stretch this season. They scored 25 of their 77 points off turnovers. Well, straight ahead, it was a loss that perhaps we didn't see coming. But should we have? That's next. SportsCenter All Night continues. It's ESPN Radio.
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6: Sports, I'm Tyler Danberg. On the diamond tonight, the Reds host the Phillies at 7:10. Philadelphia's Zach Wheeler faces Cincinnati's Andrew Abbott. The Redlegs are 41-48, seven games out of the third NL wildcard spot. Then at 7:40, the Guardians visit the Twins. Cleveland's Joey Cantillo duels Minnesota's Taj Bradley. Stephen Vogt's club comes off a four-game series split with the White Sox, who lead the Guardians by a game in an AL Central division race that continues to heat up.
7: They're really good, and so are we, and we showed that this weekend. I think it's really exciting to think about how the rest of the year is going to play out. We played some really good baseball over this weekend, and we're going to enjoy this much-needed off day tomorrow after 10 in a row and get ready to go.
6: Guardians are 47-44, currently sitting in the second AL wildcard spot. In soccer, Lionel Messi in Argentina made World Cup history yet again. Down 2-0, Messi scored the equalizer, Enzo Fernandez the game winner, and Argentina stunned Egypt 3-2 in the round of 16. It's the first time a team has won a knockout match in regulation down 2 in the 75th minute. Argentina will face either Switzerland or Colombia, who kicked off today at 4. NBA 7-time All-Star Donovan Mitchell agreed to a 4-year max extension with the Cavaliers. The deal includes a player option for the 2030 season and a full trade kicker. In Houston, the Rockets signed Ohio State all-time leading scorer Bruce Thornton. This is the Ohio News Network.
8: Your Skynet overnight forecast calls for partly cloudy skies, a low of 65 degrees. For Wednesday, we'll start off with some patchy fog, otherwise mostly sunny with a high of 87. For Wednesday night, mostly cloudy with a low 67. Thursday, a slight chance for some showers or thunderstorms in the afternoon. It'll be sunny with a high near 88. For Skynet weather, I'm Max Crenshaw, ESPN Radio, 1430 AM and 105.7 FM.
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1: For the World Cup, final matchup set on Tuesday with Switzerland and Argentina advancing. The Swiss advancing on penalty kicks with a win over Colombia. And they get Argentina, which rallied late for a

0: 3-2 win over Egypt. Lionel Messi assisting on the first goal and the game-tying goal in the 83rd minute. As Argentina completes the rally, they were down by 2 goals in the final 11 minutes, but rally for the 3-2 win over Egypt. ESPN analyst Frank LeBeau.
1: That was exceptional. In terms of scenario, yep. You didn't expect that. But we thought that Argentina got a first warning against Cape Verde and will learn about that lesson. But they did the same again against a very courageous Egypt team. And it could have been worse. But they managed to, in so much a tiny time, come back and survive to that last 32. But even if you can be critical towards Messi about the penalty missed, the guy is still the master of orchestra of that of that team. And if you don't have him, yes. I have question marks about the rest of the team. They work hard for him, but they need him, desperately need him.
0: Lionel Messi and Argentina. Moving on, Messi with his 8th goal of this tournament, passing Kylian Mbappe of France for the Golden Boot race as the top scorer in the World Cup. So the quarterfinals get underway on Thursday. They will happen, of course, without the United States. The Americans bounced by Belgium with their loss on Monday. ESPN analyst Shaka Hislop.
2: I think you can share this blame around. Malik Tillman is the only player who showed up for me on the night. He does not deserve any blame, but you can pick anybody else, including Mauricio Pochettino, who I think was outcoached by Rudy Garcia on the night. He made changes to his starting lineup. The U.S. weren't able to counter those, and then none of the players that we lauded since the start of this tournament turned in performances that were to be remembered in any capacity.
3: What's the biggest thing this team needs to improve on moving forward?
2: I hope that the U.S. men's national team can take some experience out of this tournament, and in particular, this game against Belgium. Once a team played on the front foot, did not sit back and defend, as we saw with Paraguay, we saw with Australia, we saw with Bosnia-Herzegovina, the U.S. men's national team struggled to find their identity. They struggled to find answers to those changes that Rudy Garcia made, even later on in bringing on Kevin De Bruyne and bringing on Romelu Lukaku. They just simply were not able to adjust and match the Belgians in any single department.
0: Team USA bowing out against a Belgian team earlier on ESPN Radio. MLS on Apple TV reporter Andrew Wiebe.
4: We are, as a nation, as a soccer nation, still behind in terms of sort of the dirt between your fingers, the culture, the way that we as a country think about the sport, the way that we teach the sport, the way that it occupies our imagination or lack thereof. We just don't have it at the level that other countries do yet. And it's growing. And I think especially if you go into certain communities, immigrant communities or communities that have been playing the game for a long time or cities that have this long, near century-long tradition with the game, you see little bits and pieces of it. But it's not the same as even a Belgium. You go to Belgium, you go to Benelux, you walk around the Netherlands, you know what you see in every single neighborhood? A street court. You see metal bars shaped like a goal, you see an asphalt thing, and it's not empty. When I look around the U.S. and I see those courts and I see the things that have been built, too often it's empty. You go to Europe, the entire neighborhood's there.
0: Didn't look great for Team USA on Monday, but they did reach the round of 16 to the guys at PTI. Frank Isola, Tony Kornheiser.
5: All right, Frank, do you view this World Cup as a success for the United States?
6: After that performance against Belgium in the round of 16, how can you consider it a success, losing 4-1? You know, I think a lot of us thought a quarterfinal appearance, that would be good enough, because now you're really getting into the best teams. And if you look at the draw that we had, Tony, good teams, not great teams. We ended up playing 3 teams from Europe in this tournament. Turkey was one, Belgium was another that we lost to. That's not France, that's not Spain, much less playing Argentina. So 4 years ago, we played a team from Europe, the Netherlands, and yes, we lost. I didn't really give us much hope. But we didn't embarrass ourselves. I think the way that we lost 4-1 on Monday night to Belgium, it was not a good performance. We took a major step back, and I don't know where we go from here. Everyone was saying, this is the golden generation. This is the best team that we had. That was a beatable

0: Belgium team, and we really never had a chance.
1: The overview I would take was it's successful for the United States. For the country of the United States, was very successful because millions of people are coming here and spending millions of dollars and enjoying themselves. And people are watching this on television, and they are able to watch people whose names they recognize score goals. So in that sense, it's successful. But we go out at the same point every year, and we go out to the same team every 4 years, rather. Go out to the same kind of team, and we're going to come back here in 4 years singing the same song, and we're going to go out at the same time because it's not our sport. And you can't will it to be our sport. And all of these slogans about the greatest generation, none of that means anything when you go out the way you go out at the same point all the time. I mean, I would love to think that we've done well. We scored multiple goals in the games that we won. We played exciting soccer in the games that we won. What I can't say is that we moved the chains. I don't think we moved the chains forward, but I think it was fun to watch.
0: Yeah, and you said it yesterday about the tournament as a whole. You have these great players that are delivering, whether it's Mbappe, Erling Haaland, Lionel Messi, Harry Kane, Jude Bellingham. From that standpoint, it's been a great tournament. The ending for the U.S.?
1: Look at today.
0: Awful. That's it. We're done. Back to you.
2: Team USA out. Not part of the quarterfinals, which get underway on Thursday. SportsCenter all night, ESPN Radio, back to baseball. Brewers and Cardinals playing two.
3: Mizorowski ready. The 0-2 pitch. Strike three called with a slider. Challenged by Torres. It's right at the top of the zone, and I think it's going to stand as the fourth consecutive Miz punch-out. Yep.
2: 620 WTMJ, Mizorowski with 11 strikeouts and 7 innings of work, scattered 3 hits, did give up 3 runs, but he gets his 18th consecutive start of at least 5 innings and 3 earned runs or fewer. Brewers a 4-3 win in Game 1. Game 2.
3: The 1-1. Line in the left field. In comes Fermin. Fermin won't get there. Plays it on a hop off to the side. 2 runs will score. Stopping at third, the pinch runner Mitchell after Terang and Vaughn cross the plate. There's the big swing. Gary Sanchez, 2 runs single. And the Brewers have broken it open. 7-2 in the 7th.
2: They go on to a 10-2 win to sweep the doubleheader. 4th consecutive win. They sweep the doubleheader from the Cardinals. First time they've swept a doubleheader since being in Cincinnati last summer. 7th straight win against the Cardinals overall. Red Sox, White Sox.
4: You don't want to make a mistake to this man, Sadon, who swings and drives one high and deep and way gone. Sadon, say goodbye. It is 3-0 Red Sox.
2: It would be an 8-1 win over Chicago, WEEI 93.7 FM. Red Sox, 9th win in their past 11 games. Best record in baseball since June 25th. Tigers putting it on the Athletics.
5: And he is not a strike thrower. Keith at the plate, first pitch, fly ball, right field. This one's deep. This one's got a chance. Gone. Carried the big wall in right center. Number 7 for Colt Keith, and the Tigers take a 2-0 lead.
2: That would be in the first inning, and then they just handed the ball to Tarek Skubal.
5: Infield single for Geloff. The 0-2. Swing and a miss. 6 pitches, 2 strikeouts. 9 the strikeouts for Skubal.
2: 9 strikeouts over 5 innings. 97-1 the ticket. Tigers a 6-2 win over the A's. They've won 6 of their last 7 games. But Tigers 6.5 back in the division, 5 games out of a playoff spot. When you look at the wild card standings as well, trade deadline coming up in a couple of weeks. ESPN insider Jeff Passan.
6: The Detroit Tigers first need to figure out what they're going to do. And they've been playing better baseball, but they've been treading water essentially in the standings. And it's not the number of games back that's the big deal. It's the number of teams that they have to jump over, because right now there are more teams ahead of them for this last wild card spot, 7, then there are games back that they have to make up in five. And because of that, the Tigers are still waiting for that run that would convince them to hold on to Tarek Skubal. But if not, suitors are beginning to line up, not just for him, but for Casey Mize as well, another pitcher on that Detroit staff who's been very good. And they've gotten good pitching production recently. The hitting just has not been there enough to give them that 5-6-7 game winning streak that they need to really convince them to hold.

0: hold on to those players through the deadline.
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2: For the first time in 53 years, the New York Knicks are the world champs.
3: It's a surreal feeling. I still don't believe it.
4: I don't even know how to put it into words, and that's my job.
5: Tonight, we play like we want to go home champions.
1: Knicks ending their title drought. First win in 53 years this spring. Now, Jalen Brunson has had surgery. ESPN Shams Charania.
6: Jalen Brunson underwent surgery on his left wrist. And the impressive part here is Jalen Brunson played through this injury during the playoffs, during the Knicks finals run this past season. He's going to need a month, 2 months for this recovery. The expectation is that Jalen Brunson will return to full basketball activities later on in the summer. But this is his shooting wrist, his left wrist. So this is something he had to get taken care of today, had to get it cleaned up. And now he's going to rehab this, recover it, and should be a go later in this summer, this offseason.
1: Also this summer, Kyle Lowry re-signing with the Raptors so he could retire as a member of that franchise. One of 12 players in NBA history to play 20 seasons in the association, announcing on social media, signing with the Raptors and will retire, ending his career with the team that he helped lead to the 2019 NBA championship. Donovan Mitchell staying in Cleveland. He re-ups for a four-year max contract, $273 million. ESPN insider Brian Windhorst.
7: This is, you know, huge welcome news for the Cavs because I think they were bracing themselves for the reality that Donovan would pass on the contract extension offer because it just made so much more sense to wait until next year. We're seeing Nikola Jokic, in fact, who's a pride and, you know, totally through and through Denver Nugget, he intends to wait for next year because he wants to be able to get more guaranteed money. And Donovan Mitchell doing this now.

0: second apron team last year. They want to move into next season not being in the second apron. And that is part of what an opt-out and extension of a new contract to James Harden will be about. And for the Cavs to go through this offseason, again, regardless of whether they win the LeBron James sweepstakes or not, get out of the second apron and retain their entire core, which is Harden, Mitchell, Evan Mobley, Jared Allen. They didn't have to get any of those players off of their roster. That is a successful offseason. And so when they traded for Donovan Mitchell, there were a lot of people who did not believe he would make one contract extension. At age 29, he is committing the rest of his prime with a second contract extension. It's a huge victory for the Cavs organization. And look, the $75 million that they're going to owe him at age 35, I agree. In the age of teams moving off and not wanting Jaylen Brown at $57 million, maybe that contract will have a different feel 5 years from now. But the Cavs are very happy to enter into it to know that they're getting him in his prime for the foreseeable future.
1: Donovan Mitchell re-upping in Cleveland. There could be another shoe to drop, says our Evan Cohen on Unsportsmanlike.
2: Maybe in some ways, LeBron said, get everything done. I don't want to hear about Donovan Mitchell contract stuff when I arrive there. I want to know he's here. I do not believe we as sports fans can look at anything the Cleveland Cavaliers, Miami Heat, Golden State Warriors, Denver Nuggets, or Minnesota Timberwolves, Philadelphia 76ers. Anything those six teams do from this moment on outside of any prism other than LeBron's eyes.
1: Teams perhaps getting their ducks in a row. And that's what we're seeing on the college level as well. That's next. SportsCenter All Night continues. 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
2: For ONN Sports, I'm Tyler Danberg. On the diamond tonight, the Reds host the Phillies at 7:10. Philadelphia's Zach Wheeler faces Cincinnati's Andrew Abbott. The Redlegs are 41-48, 7 games out of the third NL wildcard spot. Then at 7:40, the Guardians visit the Twins. Cleveland's Joey Cantillo duels Minnesota's Taj Bradley. Stephen Vogt's club comes off a 4-game series split with the White Sox, who lead the Guardians by a game in an AL Central division race that continues to heat up.
3: They're really good, and so are we, and we showed that this weekend. I think it's really exciting to think about how the rest of the year is going to play out. We played some really good baseball over this weekend, and we're going to enjoy this much-needed off day tomorrow after 10 in a row and get ready to go.
2: Guardians are 47-44, currently sitting in the second AL wildcard spot. In soccer, Lionel Messi in Argentina made World Cup history yet again. Down 2-0, Messi scored the equalizer, Enzo Fernandez the game winner, and Argentina stunned Egypt 3-2 in the round of 16. It's the first time a team has won a knockout match in regulation down 2 in the 75th minute. Argentina will face either Switzerland or Colombia, who kicked off today at 4. NBA 7-time All-Star Donovan Mitchell agreed to a 4-year max extension with the Cavaliers. The deal includes a player option for the 2030 season and a full trade kicker. In Houston, the Rockets signed Ohio State all-time leading scorer Bruce Thornton. This is the Ohio News Network.
4: Your Skynet overnight forecast calls for partly cloudy skies, a low of 65 degrees. For Wednesday, we'll start off with some patchy fog, otherwise mostly sunny with a high of 87. For Wednesday night, mostly cloudy with a low 67. Thursday, a slight chance for some showers or thunderstorms. In the afternoon, it'll be sunny with a high near 88. For Skynet weather, I'm Max Crenshaw, ESPN Radio, 1430 AM and 105.7 FM.
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2: Jaylen Brown taking his talents to Philly.
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4: Paul George hasn't been consistently good since I was skinny.
1: Boston Celtics finally came out, talked about their side of the Jaylen Brown trade this week. The reaction has been mixed around the NBA. ESPN insider Brian Windhorst.
5: He came out trying to influence hearts and minds, and while I think he and Bill Chisholm, the majority holder, the governor of the Celtics, were very respectful of the fans for coming out, and they took questions for 45 minutes. They really wanted to answer everything that was there. I think they were trying to be respectful of Jaylen Brown. I don't think they won any hearts and minds over why they did this, and I think that's because they really didn't present the real case for trading him. They did a lot of vague talk, talking about, you know, terms like optionality, like they could turn, you know, things that they acquired into other things. But I don't think that, you know, Brad wanted to totally say why he did this, because it might be considered a little bit coarse and offensive, because obviously Jaylen Brown is viewed as one of the great Celtics of this last generation. And so he said he was going to lose sleep over the fan reaction. I would love to know if he lost sleep over the decision, because I think they're at peace with it. He admitted he could be wrong. Of course he could be wrong. But I think they did a nice job from a public relations standpoint of holding their cards close to the vest.
1: Speaking of PR, there have been some PR hurdles to navigate at Texas Tech in the wake of the Brendan Sorsby situation. The QB position seeing a big turnover after Brendan Sorsby

0: declared for the supplemental draft for the NFL, which didn't happen, following the NCAA eligibility and sports gambling investigation. At Big 12 Media Day, Coach Joey McGuire.
1: One thing that I truly believe in is to bring a team together. Shared success is part of it, but shared adversity brings you even closer. And, you know, the last couple months, we've gone through some adversity. I do believe if you walked into our building every single day and you walked into the weight room and the workouts or football school, you wouldn't know that anything was going on.
0: And as for the quarterback situation moving forward, ESPN's Pete Thamel.
2: And we have some rare on-field news for Texas Tech. Joey McGuire today put forth an optimistic timeline for the return of the new starting quarterback there, Will Hammond. Remember, Hammond played really well early last season in place of Baron Morton, including a big game at Utah and a blowout win for Tech. He tore his ACL in October, and this spring, when Brendan Sorsby was slated to be the starter, Joey McGuire had listed his timeline to be coming back around week three. Well, today, Joey McGuire told me, I think he could be the starter opening day. I really do. So for the Abilene Christian opener, and really more importantly, the game at Oregon State in week two, there's a good chance Will Hammond will be the starting quarterback for Texas Tech.
0: SportsCenter all night, ESPN Radio. Back to baseball. Rays, a 6-4 win over the Yankees, hitting three homers in the first four innings for the first time this season. Rays snapping a three-game losing streak and increase their lead in the AL East to four games over the Yankees.
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0: Kyle Schwarber leads baseball in home runs now with 31. 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
5: And the pitch. Schwarber rips it deep right field. It's on its way. What a rocket on a 3-0 green light. Schwarber absolutely hammers one into the stands in right field. His 31st home run of the season.
3: Number four.
0: Royals seeing their right fielder tie an all-time mark this week. 12 at-bats, 12 straight hits. 96.5 The Fan.
5: Here's the pitch. And a check swing roller left to the mound. Charging in Lindor. Gloves, throws, no throw, he's safe. 12 consecutive plate appearances with a hit for Tyler Tolbert. A major league record.
3: Number three.
0: In L.A., Dodgers seeing a milestone reached with one swing in the bottom of the first. AM 570 L.A. Sports.
6: 2-0, swung on, drilled deep to center field. It is back. It is gone. Home run number 300 for Shohei Ohtani. Oh, he mashed a milestone in his first at bat.
3: Number two.
0: Ohtani's moment coming in the first inning. While in Miami, the Marlins had their moment in the 10th. 104.3 WQAM.
5: 2-1. Jacob drives high in the air. Plenty deep in the... That is off the wall. Edwards going to trot in from third. A high arcing fly ball. Marcy drives in the winning run. And it's a walk-off for the Fish.
3: Number one.
0: Speaking of moments, there were plenty of them in Pittsburgh for Ryan O'Hearn. 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
7: The pitch. High drive to right field. Ryan O'Hearn says, oh, granny time. O'Hearn over the Clemente wall. The grand salami.
8: Runners at second and or third base. A fly ball to center field. Hit well. Back is Harris to the wall. And it's another one. And it's a bomb off the backdrop. A three-run blast for O'Hearn.
7: The pitch. High fly ball to right. Deep to the wall. And it's a record. A Pirate record. Ryan O'Hearn is homered for the third time. A new Pirates record all time. 10 runs batted in.
0: Not just 10 RBI, the first 10 RBI. He's the first to do that in baseball. Padres 4-1 over the Diamondbacks. Jake Cronenworth, a three-run home run. Padres, Diamondbacks tied for second in the NL West behind the Dodgers. Game three of their four-game series is tonight, 10 o'clock Eastern on ESPN. It's Wednesday, July 8th. Born on this date in 2001, Marshawn Nyland, Cowboys defensive end who died by suicide in November. His family saying yesterday he was posthumously diagnosed with CTE. Also born on this date, Kevin Bacon. And we're actually just one degree from unsportsmanlike. They're next. I'm Jay Reynolds. Back tomorrow with

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11: Sports, I'm Tyler Danberg. On the diamond tonight, the Reds host the Phillies at 7:10. Philadelphia's Zach Wheeler faces Cincinnati's Andrew Abbott. The Redlegs are 41-48, 7 games out of the third NL wildcard spot. Then at 7:40, the Guardians visit the Twins. Cleveland's Joey Cantillo duels Minnesota's Taj Bradley. Stephen Vogt's club comes off a 4-game series split with the White Sox, who lead the Guardians by a game in an AL Central division race that continues to heat up.
12: They're really good, and so are we, and we showed that this weekend. I think it's really exciting to think about how the rest of the year is going to play out. We played some really good baseball over this weekend, and we're going to enjoy this much-needed off day tomorrow after 10 in a row and get ready to go.
11: Guardians are 47-44, currently sitting in the second AL wildcard spot. In soccer, Lionel Messi in Argentina made World Cup history yet again. Down 2-0, Messi scored the equalizer, Enzo Fernandez the game winner, and Argentina stunned Egypt 3-2 in the round of 16. It's the first time a team has won a knockout match in regulation down 2 in the 75th minute. Argentina will face either Switzerland or Colombia, who kicked off today at 4. NBA 7-time All-Star Donovan Mitchell agreed to a 4-year max extension with the Cavaliers. The deal includes a player option for the 2030 season and a full trade kicker. In Houston, the Rockets signed Ohio State all-time leading scorer Bruce Thornton. This is the Ohio News Network.
8: Your Skynet overnight forecast calls for partly cloudy skies, a low of 65 degrees. For Wednesday, we'll start off with some patchy fog, otherwise mostly sunny with a high of 87. For Wednesday night, mostly cloudy with a low 67. Thursday, a slight chance for some showers or thunderstorms. In the afternoon, it'll be sunny with a high near 88. For Skynet weather, I'm Max Crenshaw, ESPN Radio, 1430 AM and 105.7 FM.
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0: in Atlanta, along with Michelle Smallman, Chris Canty, Evan Cohen with you. Good morning, everybody. How are we doing today?
1: Doing good. Good morning, Smalls. Good morning, Evan. Guys, I need a ruling.
2: Oh.
1: Yesterday, I was hate watching the World Cup, and I just want to know, am I upset Argentina and Lionel Messi? Because at this point, I just want chaos. Now that our team is out, now that the U.S. men's national team is done with World Cup, ball of all of the favorites in the tournament, and I'm rooting against all of the best players. Am I wrong for that? Am I a hater?
2: Yeah, you're definitely a hater, but that's okay. I'm a little bit of a hater as well when it comes to the World Cup, now that the United States exciting run is over. But, CeCe, don't we want to see Messi doing this at this stage of his career? Don't we want to see greatness on display yet again? We may never see a player like this again in our lifetime. So while I understand wanting to hate a little bit and wanting chaos to be the maximum thing that prevails now that we're out, I definitely want to see Messi for as long as I possibly can because I appreciate the greatness that I'm witnessing.
0: Well, it sounds like the Egypt squad believes that FIFA agrees with Smalls that they want to see Messi as long as possible because they're not thrilled with some of the calls, the non-calls, VAR reversals, all this kind of stuff is what they're not thrilled about. But anyway, you look at it, 2-0 down, they come all the way back, they win 3-2, and they advance. And yeah, CeCe's not going to get his wish as to the great players being upset, total chaos. I mean, it was chaos to the outcome that was expected, but it was not chaos relative to the outcome. Shaka Hislop, ESPN soccer analyst, ESPN FC, had this to say about how Argentina came back in this match yesterday.
3: I, like most, thought that at 2-0 and what, 25 minutes ago, that there was simply no way back for Argentina.
4: Shaka, it was the 79th minute.
3: And then Lionel Messi continues to orchestrate. Now, while Argentina were frustrated and, more to the point, maybe Egypt did a really good job in kind of preventing some of those through balls around the blind side that Argentina kept looking for. Lionel Messi drifts out wide, puts a cross into to Romero, and Egypt have found out. Just from that long aerial ball, I want to feel it's as much tired legs as anything. The game is a whole lot tougher, a whole lot more tiring when you don't have the ball, and Egypt didn't spend any time in possession, and eventually it just told.
0: So, Smalls, clearly this is one of the great comebacks ever. Messi has a goal late. We have the header in stoppage time in order to win this match yesterday for Argentina. Mm-hmm. I mean, it was an all-time comeback in the World Cup, down 2-0 yesterday for Argentina.
2: It was an all-time comeback, but I hate that it's marred by another controversy when it comes to FIFA and it comes to the officiating. To have Egypt after this saying that they're the victim of an injustice, it really stains this, Ev. We felt this heading into the game with the United States versus Belgium with the suspended red card on Flo Balogun. And now here we are yet again with what was a great match, an exciting comeback. We are, again, watching the greatest potentially to ever do it in Messi be the hero yet again for Argentina. And the day after, it's clouded with all of these questions about the officiating and about VAR. And that's a real shame because this has been such a great World Cup for so many reasons, and I hate that we still have these things surrounding FIFA that somehow make it less exciting and less meaningful than it's been.
0: Well, is there an argument to be had, CeCe? Smalls, is there an argument to be had if you're Egypt? I mean, they're coming out there saying, oh, well, if Messi wasn't on the other team, calls would have gone differently in this match. Does Egypt have a leg to stand on here?
1: Yeah, because we've seen corruption throughout the history of FIFA. And so when other people that are closely following the game and analyzing the game, most corrupt organizations on the face of the planet, there's always that potential for impropriety, especially when you start talking about the stakes that happen for every 4 years. So, yeah, I think it has to be a little bit concerning, and it does cast a cloud of suspicion on the outcomes, but fans, they want to see name recognition when it comes to championship contention, and that's what we have this World Cup.
0: So there's controversy, there's a comeback. Clearly, Argentina, obviously, you know, this is two straight matches where it's like, oh my God, you almost lost this, but they advance, and they have arguably the greatest of all time in Messi here. But there's also a statement made by a goat about maybe another goat that I thought was

0: like, let's be real. When we think about the greatest comebacks in sports history, we're not going to think about Argentina down 2-0 to Egypt because it was not in a World Cup final. If you projected out a few weeks from now and you said, okay, this was the World Cup final and you're watching Messi's international career potentially come to an end, and in that match, that's different. Tom Brady was suspended for Deflategate that season, plays the final 12 games of the year, pummels everybody, goes out and wins the Super Bowl? Are you kidding me? Down 28-3? That's not even close. I get Tom wants to show respect to soccer, football, because he's an owner of a team. I get all that. That ain't 28-3. Come on.
1: I am going to agree with you, but before I agree with you, can I ask you a question?
0: Of course.
1: Would you feel...
0: You sound very emotional in the way in which you're setting this up.
1: Do I? Oh, my gosh.
0: It's a very emotional...
1: I'm trying to set the table, Evan. You make an excellent point that it was the Super Bowl versus a game in the World Cup and not the World Cup final. Because if it was the final, we'd have a very strong argument here. But if it wasn't your GOAT and Tom Brady and your team and the Patriots, would you be a little bit more open to the comparison?
0: No. No, Smalls, honestly... Because it wasn't in the championship match. There wasn't a title on the line. You could say there was a career on the line, right? A loser leaves town match because maybe Messi doesn't play again 4 years. Not maybe. He's not going to play again 4 years from now. We wouldn't assume. But CeCe, I mean, Brady, who I know you beat, obviously, in the Super Bowl, and everybody loves the on-field performance of Tom Brady. Come on. In some ways, is that insulting his own sport? By comparing the Super Bowl, yes, the soccer is bigger. The World Cup is bigger than the NFL. Let me not get that twisted at all, okay? I understand that because it's international versus not. I get it. But CeCe, Super Bowl versus non-World Cup final comeback? Really? That's what we're going to do here?
2: Yeah, I mean, this is not even considered the championship rounds. It's the knockout stage, sure. But, you know, unless we're talking about a semifinal or the final, Tom Brady's going to have to pump the brakes on the comparison just a little bit.
0: 28-3. Is there a greater comeback in our lifetime than 28-3?
1: Hmm.
0: I mean, you're okay. How about Yankees Red Sox 3-0? Sorry.
1: I mean, we just watched some pretty good ones with the Knicks.
0: Right, but that
1: game four Knicks.
0: The Knicks have had great individual comebacks, no question about it.
1: But
0: the Knicks were
1: game
0: unreal.
1: Game four was the most unreal comeback we may have ever seen in NBA history.
0: Agreed, but that was not the closeout game, right? That was,
1: but it was
0: not
1: still in the final.
0: Okay, so all right, if you want to say game four against the Knicks Spurs is greater than 28-3 in your mind, it is definitively then greater than this game yesterday in the World Cup.
1: I'm just trying to think of other games we can even put in the conversation.
0: All right, let me, with respect to the unbelievable performance by Argentina yesterday coming back, with respect to the fact that Egypt believes they got screwed yesterday, okay? With respect to the magnitude of the sport and the comeback, we will not remember this a year from now. If Pat and Cam and Jovante and Nuno put in the calendar 1 year from now, let's talk about the one-year anniversary of Argentina-Egypt. We'll need to be reminded of different circumstances in this game. I'm going to tell you why. Almost 1,000%, or as Alejandro Moreno says, 100%, there will be moments the rest of the World Cup that will be more significant than the moment we saw yesterday. This World Cup. There will be a moment or two or three that we will look at the rest of this World Cup and say, that's the one, not yesterday.
3: I don't even know what the final's going to be yet, and I'm pretty sure we're going to remember more than this game.
0: There you go! I mean, Tom, I get it. We love you, and me especially, maybe too much. But 28-3, this was not 28-3. It just was not in any way, shape, or form. 888-SAY-ESPN, 888-729-3776. Was this one of the great comebacks of all time in sports? Tom Brady said, this is better than 28-3. There was a game I saw with Brady a couple of days ago on NFL Network. I intentionally did not text CeCe because it was the two-time 14-point comeback Patriot-Ravens game. I was so close to texting him saying, don't put on NFL Network right now. And I'm like, ah, you know what? Let me leave him alone. He's with his family. He's with his young son. I'll leave him alone today. But, yeah, I mean, there's more Brady comebacks than 28-3 that I would say is more significant than what we saw yesterday. 888-SAY-ESPN. 888-729-3776.

0: 1-800-919-3776. Number to join the show. Was yesterday one of the great comebacks in sports history? Was it better than 28-3? As Tom Brady said, I may get sick from this. Smalls, I need the wellness company on this.
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7: Your Skynet forecast for today, we will start off with some patchy fog. Otherwise, it'll be mostly sunny this afternoon, a high of 87 degrees and calm winds. For tonight, cloud cover with a low 67. Thursday, a slight chance for some showers or thunderstorms. In the afternoon, it'll be sunny with a high of 88 degrees. Friday, showers, more thunderstorms possible, and 84 for Skynet weather. I'm Bert Richardson, ESPN Radio, 1430 AM and 105.7 FM.
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0: 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We get an update from Ohio Corn and Wheat about the great work being done to represent Ohio's grain farmers at the state and national levels. 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We start today with news on the international front as two U.S. ag groups pushing for tougher trade action against Brazil. The Renewable Fuels Association says it is supporting tariffs on Brazilian ethanol imports. They argue Brazil's own trade barriers have sharply reduced U.S. ethanol exports, and the RFA says U.S. ethanol sales to Brazil fell to zero in 2023 before only modestly recovering the last 2 years. Meanwhile, the U.S. Cattlemen's Association urging an additional 25% tariff on Brazilian beef and other bovine products. They say Brazil's cattle sector benefits from unfair advantages tied to environmental, labor, and corruption concerns, putting American cattle producers at a disadvantage. That timing is not random for both of those issues. It's coming to the forefront now because Brazil is currently under a U.S. Section 301 trade review, and agriculture groups are using that process to get their issues on the record before tariff decisions are finalized. Let's take a look at the latest numbers from Chicago. Overnight showing mixed to higher for grains and overall lower for livestock from Tuesday's close. July corn overnight down 2 1/4 to 440 and a quarter. December new crop corn from the Chicago Board of Trade up 1/4 cent to 464 and a half. July soybeans at last check up 2 1/4 to $11.99 per bushel. New crop beans 1 3/4 cents up to $11.99 and a half. July wheat sitting at $6.12 per bushel. That's a 2 3/4 cent gain. If you've got wheat for the September contract, that'll be $6.21 and a half from Chicago, a 3 cent gain overnight. As far as the livestock complex goes, mostly lower from Tuesday's close. August live cattle down 68 cents to $2.3843. July lean hogs up a dime to $93.45, but August down $1.60 and milk about 4 cents lower. More farm news at OhioAgCadet.com. I'm Joel Penortwood. Thanks for tuning in.
1: On Wednesday, here's the thing. In 2010, he announced on live television. In 2014, he announced on the internet. I mean, it was basically through a magazine, but it's essentially in an internet article. Yeah. In 2018, it was a press release. Now he gets to pick the medium. So we'll see.
2: You're laughing. Why, Smalls?
3: Just because Wendy is the most gifted storyteller ever. And what he's saying is just enhanced even more by the way he delivers the message. I wish I could tell you my sources said at 11:03 p.m. But Wendy has a good point here that it's all about vibes, because LeBron James is not giving people in his inner circle any intel so that people like Brian Windhorst don't get a hold of this and don't break it before he has the opportunity to control the message.
2: Well, I need to ask you a follow-up, and I thought Oldak was great on that. He said, yeah. Anyway, so let me ask you a follow-up on this.
3: Sure.
2: I am not cool in any way, shape, or form, breaking news.
3: We're aware.
2: Yeah. When somebody says vibes, seriously, what does that mean? When Wendy is using that word specifically, vibes, vibes-wise, it means he's going to Cleveland. What does that mean? Seriously.
3: The energy that you're picking up. That the subject is putting down the vibes. So
2: so that's not basketball X's and O's. He fits with Jared Allen and Evan Mobley and Donovan Mitchell's contract. It has nothing to do with that.
3: How about this, Ev? I'll give you an example and relate it to real life. When we were lucky enough to spend time at ESPN West Palm, and we were in Florida, we called Nuno Fluno. Why? Because his vibes were decidedly Florida. The vibes with Nuno when we were in Florida, different than the normal vibes we get from Nuno when he's based here in Connecticut. Fair assessment?
2: Sure. So you're saying has nothing to do with, is he a better producer, a worse producer?
3: We're still the same.
2: Okay.
3: The talent and the hosts are still the same. Everything is still the same. But the vibe, the energy around Nuno was different in Florida than it is normally.
2: So... when Wendy's saying the vibes are pointing towards Cleveland, he's not saying that means he's closer to a championship or anything like that. So that part of it is interesting. Now, Shams Charania was a guest yesterday on Stephen A. Smith's show on Sirius XM, and Shams had...

0: this to say, ESPN senior NBA insider, as to where will LeBron go? He's going to go somewhere. Shams going to tell us. Maybe he won't go anywhere.
1: When I talk to teams around the league, when I do my research, the teams that continue to come up are Cleveland, Miami, Philadelphia, after they got the Jaylen Brown. Like, Philadelphia was not in the picture. And I think that's why this is somewhat a true free agency for LeBron James, because he didn't go into it with a calculation in mind, a plan in place. Because, you know, you leave the Lakers, you don't necessarily know what your value is. There's not like a guaranteed max that he's walking into. There's not a guaranteed $20, $30 million salary slot that you're walking into. So you have to be open-minded. So when the Sixers got Jaylen Brown, I did some research and I found out within 24 hours, like, he's taking their pitch really seriously. And so I look at it when I talk to teams now as kind of a hierarchy of Cleveland, Miami, Philadelphia. And then I think there's some teams on the periphery.
0: So based on that, it sounds like we have finalists. Again, his mind could change. The Golden State Warriors could go out there today and go get Anthony Davis, for all we know, Smalls, right? Which could maybe change his mind. But it sounds to me like there are finalists. It sounds like the three Eastern Conference teams that have been in the mix here, and not the three Western Conference teams, which would be Golden State, Minnesota, and Denver. The three Eastern Conference teams in Miami, Cleveland, and Philadelphia feel like, these are my words, not Shams nor Wendy, but it feels like they're the finalists. Is that fair?
2: It is fair. I'm a little surprised that Golden State isn't mentioned more, Ev, just because when Draymond gave them the financial flexibility by deferring the deal, I expected, based on the relationships that exist between Draymond, Steph, Steve Kerr, etc., with LeBron and Golden State, for them to be more in the conversation. But I understand, if I'm LeBron James, why those other three teams would be more appealing, specifically Miami and Cleveland, having connectivity earlier in my career. If I'm going to have a farewell tour, that's something I need to consider. Going to Miami to play with Spo and Pat Riley again with the addition of Giannis, that's interesting if I'm LeBron James. Going home to Cleveland, ending it where I started it, ending it in a place that matters to me, ending it in a place where the basketball is up to the level that I expect it to be, and I have a chance to really compete and win for a championship, matters to me. But Philly, Evan, that one, if I'm LeBron, that's an intoxicating option, because that is where you can enhance your legacy the most. And now with the acquisition of Jaylen Brown, from a basketball perspective, that one's really, really intriguing. To think that he could end his career in Philly by breaking the quote-unquote curse of the process, for him to be the reason why they win after so many years of losing and futility, and this idea that losing your way to winning is going to get you to the top, to have LeBron James, the ultimate winner, come in and say, actually, that's not the path. Let me be the cherry on top that brings this thing home. From a legacy perspective, that's the juicy one. But I do think that you're right, that the way this thing is shaking out, it feels like Miami, Cleveland, and Philly now are the finalists.
0: CeCe, do we have finalists?
3: It is clear and obvious that those are the three teams that LeBron is giving strong consideration to, and it feels like there were really no other teams on the board. As much as we would have enjoyed the Golden State Warriors proposition playing along your rival in Steph Curry and Draymond Green, I think the reality was that LeBron James was only jersey because he has a pre-existing legacy at those respective franchises. But the Philadelphia 76ers one is interesting. And here's the deal, Ev and Smalls, and I didn't really think about this until after we got the Donovan Mitchell news, but the reality for LeBron James's free agency is that he's leaving the most iconic franchise in NBA history, the Los Angeles Lakers. He's leaving a top five player in the world in Luka Doncic, who's in his prime, in order to go somewhere else. That somewhere else is not for money. And so if it's not for money, it damn well better be for... It puts all kinds of pressure on LeBron to make the right decision for the remainder of his NBA future.
0: A lot more to get to, obviously, on this. I'll add one note. You guys know what happens 16 years ago today, right? The decision. Today's the anniversary.

0: of the decision.
1: Ooh, we should have factored that in when we were deciding when he was going to make his next and final decision.
0: Well, we said...
2: Oh, we talked about it.
0: Today, we said today was the best case scenario for us because it's the three of us here together with off days coming up. But for some of us, right, and previously me, like, hey, you know what? Today's the day. Today is the day, we hope. Coming up, you said goodbye, and now you're already ready to say hello again? What? What's going on here? Where are you going? Where are you leaving? Are you staying? What is happening? We'll explain next. We're on Sportsmanlike, presented by Progressive Insurance.
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8: Dog. 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Giancarlo Stanton and the American League with one swing has tied it up.
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8: 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Out of here. Mookie Betts. Shohei Ohtani.
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8: 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Repeat champions for the first time in baseball in 25 years. The Dodgers are World Series champs.
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5: We start this Sports Center with breaking news from the NBA. Giannis Antetokounmpo is headed to South Beach. Blockbuster of a trade.
6: This was a 13-month trade saga for Giannis Antetokounmpo and the Milwaukee Bucks. They fought this right until the end.
7: I mean, they did really well for themselves. Like, really well. This was not the package that was offered back in February.
5: It's been a long time coming.
8: Pat Riley focused on getting another
9: massive
8: star.
9: Massive trade. Ooh. Giannis
6: the job for the Heat isn't done, but that's a pretty strong duo to start with.

0: Yes, Miami now with another international superstar in Giannis, the biggest international superstar that plays professionally in Miami, of course, is Messi for Inter Miami. And his Argentina squad yesterday comes back from 2-0 down to win 3-2 to advance in the World Cup. We're going to get to the Giannis conversation in a second because he has said goodbye to Milwaukee. Yet he's already talking about his next hello to Milwaukee, which I don't know that that sits right if you're a member of the Heat. We will get to that in just a second. But Tom Brady sends out the tweet that yesterday's comeback better than 28-3. Oh, yeah, yeah. Not sure about that. 888-SAY-ESPN is your telephone number to join the show. Tom in Florida watching on ESPN2. Was yesterday the greatest comeback we've ever seen in sports?
1: First of all, let me say this. I'm a huge Tom Brady fan. I'm from Boston. I'm a Patriots fan. That view that you gave, what you just said, was it's a simple point of view. How many people watch soccer a year? Let's just go by the facts.
0: Way more than watch any other sport in the world.
1: Okay, let me give you this thing. How many people follow Messi on Instagram?
0: Way more than any NFL athlete.
1: No. Let's stick with the facts. 500 million people. 15 million people follow Tom Brady. Do you know how hard it is to score a goal in soccer versus throw a touchdown in the NFL?
0: You're categorizing the take unfairly, and I will let you finish, but you're categorizing the take unfairly. What I said and we said as a show, very simply, was this is one of the great comebacks we've seen. Messi and Argentina were unbelievable in coming back yesterday, but it was not in the final, in the championship match. Brady's comeback was literally in the Super Bowl. Smalls bringing up the Knicks comeback in the NBA Finals was in the final round. This is not the final round.
1: Yeah, but you're giving it. You're tightening the lane. I can give you a number of examples of games in any sport where the greatest game played didn't have the title of the greatest game. Now, you said one thing, let me just finish, that you're going to put this on the date for next year, okay? What I'm saying is you're looking at it from a very narrow perspective. If you put that on the date next year and you go and you ask the 4 billion people who watch soccer every year, they will remember that game. And that's the point that I'm making. You're looking at it from just a U.S. perspective. You're not taking in the globality of the superstar that Messi is, and you're not taking in the globality of what the sport means to 4 billion.
0: I don't think that's even remotely correct.

0: And thank you for the phone call and fair counter. But well, Smalls, and we said as such, like, what if Argentina wins at all? This is going to be the one that they remember, or the championship match?
1: What if Argentina loses their next match?
0: That's more memorable, isn't it?
1: This one?
0: No, the loss would be more memorable because we would then see the visual of Messi on the field, probably in tears, his final international match in the World Cup, no?
1: Yes, that's another good point. That will be probably the lasting image, is him in the final moments out there on the pitch. But my point is, this has been such a compelling and competitive World Cup that while yesterday's comeback was outrageous from Messi and from Argentina, it was spectacular to watch. It really, really was. What is going to happen in the following rounds? What happens with France? What happens with the other programs that are still out there competing? That's going to be what we remember. We're going to remember who wins it. We're going to remember, yes, we will remember this, but if Argentina goes out there and loses, we're not going to be talking about this for the remainder of the tournament. We're not going to be like, wow, amazing World Cup final. Hypothetically, shout out to Mbappe and France. They are the leaders of the world, but remember Egypt, Argentina, back in the round of 16? You know, it's just going to be a footnote of the overall conversation of the tournament, unless Argentina wins it all.
0: Let's be clear, as a show, and I feel comfortable speaking for the show in this regard. We are all aware that football, soccer is the biggest sport in the world. We are all aware that the World Cup is the biggest sporting event in the world. We are all aware that Messi may be the biggest athlete in the world. That does not take away from the magnitude of a Super Bowl comeback at 28-3, what we saw with Tom Brady and the Patriots. Like, that does not take away from that. The greatest, arguably the greatest moment in United States sports history was the 1980 Olympic hockey team, Miracle on Ice. We are also aware that was not in the finals, right? So we, in the championship game, there was another game after that. But Russia was the team we had to beat. There was a theme. There was like, they were the invincible, you know, squad that we had to surpass. Egypt was not that for Argentina. Argentina was the favorite. The upset was Argentina potentially losing to Egypt. Again, no one is sitting here saying at all, in any way, shape, or form, that yesterday wasn't amazing. We would never have the all-time comeback conversation if not for Tom Brady being the one that walked us into it, oddly enough, CeCe.
2: About it, and here's the one thing that I will say. Like, Tom Brady can wax poetic about what Argentina did because he was the guy that was the architect for the greatest comeback that we've seen in American sports history. But I will say this, if you're not talking about the championship rounds, I don't know that I can go to the place of calling it the greatest comeback. Think about the stakes. There's still more games to be played for Argentina. It was a scenario for both the Falcons and the Patriots where it was win or go home, and we had the first overtime Super Bowl in the history of the big game.
0: Good one.
2: And Tom Brady was a part of it.
0: Yeah. You know what? That's a great add-on. Never even thought about that part of it. Right? This was not was it the first time that we had a goal in stoppage time? I don't think so, obviously, to win a match. That's a great add-on to this, because the overtime part of it is something also we had never seen before. I just want to point out one thing, because we were talking about the Giannis stuff, and we said the goodbye before hello, and so on and so forth. Or whatever, the hello, goodbye. So I need help from both of you. How am I supposed to feel about Giannis saying, you know, one day potentially going back to Milwaukee and playing, and that he's sad about leaving and nervous about change, and am I supposed to be nervous? And the whole jersey fiasco where they sell the wrong jerseys because he didn't give them the number that he was going to wear. Should I be nervous about the way this is starting, or just this is a young man who's never lived outside of, basically, in the United States, outside of one spot, and now he's moving to work for a different organization in a different spot? Should I be nervous about this?
2: Yeah, I'd be nervous. I'd be nervous. There's got to be a little bit of angst, because these are one of those truths where you keep it to yourself until after the fact. Like, you start the job, you go out there, you perform, you produce, and then you say, you know, guys, I was nervous about starting a new chapter. I was nervous about change. It can be unsettling sometimes. But you've already given the new employer, the new fan base, something to cheer for. You've already shown up. And you've done your job, and so everybody can understand that human element. But to show that vulnerability before you even touch the court for the Miami Heat, it's one of those things that makes you cringe a little bit if you're a fan.

0: Yeah, I took it the opposite way, just because I have personal experience with it. I know what it's like to leave a place that you love. And I know what it's like to leave a place that you have connectivity to and that has supported you throughout your career. I love St. Louis, as you guys know. And when I left St. Louis to come here to move to New York City and host our morning show, when I was interviewed about it, was like, St. Louis is always my home. I'll be back. I don't know when, how, or in what capacity, but I'll be back because this is a place that matters to me. And I love this place. And I said that in the moment, and I still love St. Louis. I will never not love St. Louis. But because it's hard to see the future when you're so connected to the past. And I think once Giannis gets down to Miami and he feels the love from his new organization and his new city and that new fan base, over time, you get acclimated to it. But I think it's a very human feeling in the moment to want to make sure that you're acknowledging publicly the place and the people that gave you so much and that you have so much respect for, and telling them, I love you, and this is not goodbye forever. It's goodbye for now. Because at some point, in some capacity, he will be back there, and he will be celebrated there.
1: And CeCe, like Giannis, Smalls is also talking about a place she's not actually from. Right?
2: Wow.
1: Giannis, Milwaukee,
2: Smalls,
1: exactly.
2: Louis. We're on
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8: I'm Jay Fox on the Ohio News Network. The state of Ohio is allocating $1 million to assist the 16 children rescued from horrific abusive conditions in Vinton County. The funds were directed to South Central Ohio Jobs and Family Services to help with trauma care, developmental therapy, and essential needs. More money will likely be allocated as these funds only cover stabilization. The children's parents and grandparents have waived their rights to preliminary hearings, and indictments could come as early as next week. In Northeast Ohio, Julius Edwards of Canton has been arrested following a high-speed chase with officers that involved a stolen minivan, shots fired at troopers, and a crash. Northern Ohio continues to recover from what meteorologists are calling a once-in-a-thousand-year rain event, which will likely break Ohio's all-time 24-hour rainfall record. The downpour dropped over 17 inches of rain on Kelly's Island, triggering flooding and infrastructure damage. The soybean and corn crop in Ottawa County could be a complete loss. In Southeast Ohio, the village of Pomeroy secured over $2 million in state grant funding to completely overhaul its aging sewer system, which is causing environmental discharge into the Ohio River. The Cleveland Guardians lost to the Minnesota Twins 3-1, and the Cincinnati Reds lost to the Philadelphia Phillies 4-1. For the Ohio News Network, I'm Jay Fox.
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9: Game. And you're trying to find a way to get a win, to feel that confetti fall on you. I don't know that you can do that. I think this is one of those situations where Tom Brady is trying to pull off the humble brag.
10: Ooh, you're saying, hey, he's smart enough to know I'm about to walk every talk show into the comparison to revive 28-3. As a topic when it has no bearing whatsoever on anything going on in sports right now.
9: This is kind of like Michael Jordan with The Last Dance
11: and what he did with the iPad.
9: It's kind of along those same lines.
10: Brilliant.
11: That's exactly where my mind went, CeCe. It's like, oh, wait a minute. You guys, this generation knows me as the shoe guy. Let me remind
10: the
11: you.
10: Shoe guy.
11: Hand me the iPad, all right? Let me break it down for you.
10: Wow. What am I saying brilliant to? CeCe's take or Brady? I'm not sure which one.
11: Probably
10: I'm
11: both.
9: I think it's
11: both.
9: Brady. Yeah, okay. Yeah.
10: Because that was good. The idea that Brady inserted himself in a match that he has nothing to do with and got us all to relive 28-3 and re-praise him for that is brilliant. You brought
9: Listen,
10: up...
9: We've got a better chance of praising him for his commentary on social media than we do for his football team this fall.
10: That's true, too.
11: Very good point.
9: Yeah, go ahead and enjoy it, Tom. You got a couple more months.
10: You know, just quickly on this, I said when The Last Dance came out, it was us renewing our vows with Michael, right? Like, we were all married to the greatness of Michael for so long, and then it died down because he wasn't playing, and then Last Dance is like, we're renewing the vows. That's what it feels like today with Brady. It's like, hey, let's renew the vows to 28-3 and just, like, oh, my God, they came back in the Super Bowl from 28-3. That's what's happened today. We are on Sportsmanlike here on ESPN Radio, ESPN2, presented by Progressive Insurance. All right, we mentioned the concern. Should there be concern if you're an incoming team and this big player that you just traded everything for is talking about his old team and that he's nervous about some things? And that is what happened with Giannis when he did a YouTube show with the former voice of the Milwaukee Bucks, Jim Paschke, and he did something where the two of them sat down together. As I understand it, this was done prior to the trade because Giannis has been in his home country of Greece recently. And so this was released after the trade was made official. Here is Giannis on being scared of change.
12: I'm scared of change. I'm scared of change. I'm scared that the grass is not always greener. I'm scared of, like, I have things. People love me here. People respect me here. People allow me to be myself here in the city, and I'm scared that I might never find that ever again. But it's something that I wake up every single day, and the only thing when I take my showers at night, and I think I'm like, maybe I've waited too long, you know. And I see guys playing deep into the

0: playoffs, and I think I'm like, okay, maybe if I switch teams and I go somewhere else and I have a better opportunity, I can play deep in the playoffs. I can go try and chase another championship because I really want that. And I'm scared that maybe if I don't take that decision, that when I'm going to be 37, 38 years old, hopefully, and I'm retiring, I'm going to say, why you didn't take that risk?
1: CC, a reaction to those comments from Giannis.
2: Here's why I hate this, Ev. First of all, everybody understands that athletes are creatures of habit, right? So when you start talking about changing your schedule, changing locations, changing the organization, changing the building that you show up for work every single day, there's obviously going to be a curve that you have to adjust to. Here's the biggest issue that I have. There is a fragility to the confidence of every single athlete. And Giannis putting this on wax right now is going to make us scrutinize every single thing he does at the beginning of his career with the Miami Heat. And I just don't think that he needed to add any additional pressure to what already is going to be a powder keg when it comes to how we evaluate his performance and the decision to leave Milwaukee and decide to go there as opposed to some of the other places that he could have put his thumb on the scale for. So I just don't understand why Giannis needed to have this admission in this time and space, understanding the stakes and understanding how we would scrutinize him. It will be based on his standards of contending for a championship. And the rub is that he's with a franchise that has a roster that we all admit is a year away. So I don't understand why he needed to say that right now.

0: because this is a place filled with people that matter to him. That, as he said, he's beloved and he's respected. And that's hard to walk away from. And think about Giannis's mentality throughout this entire process. Even though we knew he obviously was incredibly influential in how this thing went down behind the scenes, he never wanted to be the bad guy to those people who had embraced him. This is somebody who's not from this country, who came to Milwaukee and found a home. They made it his home. And it was a community that he is a part of, and that's hard to separate from. And in an era where every athlete is so media trained and gives us just the copy paste white bread answer, I appreciate an athlete being vulnerable about his mental state and leaving a place that matters, because that's the truth of it, right? He found somewhere where ultimately he knows at any point in his life he can live there and come back there, and it will be a beautiful relationship between he and the city of Milwaukee. That's a difficult thing to separate yourself from. But as he acknowledged, I'm not going to win there. And I had to think not only about the personal, but I had to think about the professional. And I have to go somewhere where I put myself in a position to win again, because that also matters to me. But I think both things can exist at the same time. He can be really excited about this new opportunity and be dedicated to Miami and being the best member of the Heat that he can be in his quest to win another championship, while also, at least in the immediacy of the breakup, acknowledging this is a tough thing for me. I don't want to leave these people or this place.
1: Well, Smalls, even if it's a PR thing, it can never be a soft landing when it comes to how Milwaukee Bucks fans feel about Giannis leaving them while he's still in the heart of his prime. The reality is he wanted out. He wanted to go somewhere else. And he's leaving the team for the hometown that he praises and loves.
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9: Sports. I'm Jennifer King. Argentina scrambled for an improbable 3-2 victory over Egypt after trailing by two. Christian Romero started the rally at 79 minutes. Messi evened the score with a record 21st World Cup goal, and Enzo Fernandez scored the winning goal in extra time. Argentina's coach Lionel Scaloni says he was in tears. The guys even called

0: me a crybaby now, he says, but I don't care. Feeling this way again after 20 years is incredible. Switzerland beat Colombia 4-3 in a shootout after a scoreless draw. Switzerland will face Argentina in the quarterfinals on Saturday in Kansas City. At Wimbledon, seven-time champ Novak Djokovic prevailed over Felix Auger-Aliassime after more than 5 hours, setting up a semifinal against defending champion Yannick Sinner. And findings of a post-mortem analysis by the family of former Dallas Cowboys defensive end Marshawn Nealon found he had a brain abnormality linked to repeated head trauma. I'm Jennifer King, AP Sports.
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3: Your Skynet forecast for today, we will start off with some patchy fog. Otherwise, it'll be mostly sunny this afternoon, a high of 87 degrees and calm winds. For tonight, cloud cover with a low 67. Thursday, a slight chance for some showers or thunderstorms. In the afternoon, it'll be sunny with a high of 88 degrees. Friday, showers, more thunderstorms possible, and 84 for Skynet weather. 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
5: Would be FIFA. Why? Because of the fact that there is no way, shape, or form, even though we lost, unfortunately, a couple of nights ago, there's no way they wanted Flo Balogun playing. They just didn't. They gave, the red card was given. The red card was then suspended. He plays. Makes them look bad. Any way you cut it, it makes them look bad. That the president of the home country, in this case, the United States of America, President Trump, has to get involved with this in order to say, hey, that was wrong. It opens the doors now for Portugal in 4 years for their governing body to get involved. If there's any screw job of them in terms of a red card or anything like that, FIFA, and now they have to deal with all of the stuff with Egypt complaining here. There was stuff with the referees from our game against Belgium. It's the World Cup is the biggest sporting event in the world. The World Cup has taken over. The World Cup has been awesome. The United States done an amazing job with the World Cup. That said, it just continuously points out, what does FIFA do that feels like, oh, great job by them. I feel clean about everything that's going on with FIFA.
6: Yeah.
5: Number five.
7: Yeah, the integrity of the sport doesn't feel like it's on the up and up. And I guess that's the problem when we got word about President Trump calling the president of FIFA. And then, of course, we saw what we saw yesterday, Argentina, Egypt. And Larry Buchis on Twitter, who's watching the show, he said FIFA stands for Fixed It for Argentina. That's where we're at right now, Ev. So anything that happens on this stage, everybody is going to scrutinize it and look at it with a critical eye. And there's always that faint whiff of impropriety when it comes to FIFA.
6: Yeah, I don't know if FIFA's ever been accused of being a bastion of integrity.
5: I don't think that's the word of the day. I'm not going to take the bait because I think you've probably used that before, but I think you are right about your analysis of that. If it is the word of the day and you got me, well done by you. We go to number four.
8: Number four.
5: I mean, if Tom Brady is going to say that yesterday's Argentina comeback may have topped 28-3, we still look at the Atlanta Falcons in a way. We look at Kyle Shanahan, who's gone to 2 Super Bowls as a head coach in a way because he was the offensive coordinator. We sometimes consider Dan Quinn that guy. He was the head coach of the Falcons. Matt Ryan has had a Hall of Fame-ish career president of the team now. What is he most associated

0: associated with 28-3. So I got to put the Egypt team on there. They're the ones that blew the 2-0 lead. They're the ones that are complaining about everything, even if they're right about the VAR with the goal and the penalty that was not called, the foul that was not called. They blew a 2-0 lead in the World Cup against Argentina, against Messi, against the defending champ. Like, they had the lead. They blew the lead. If we're comparing it to 28-3 in any way, shape, or form, the Falcons would have been on here. So, small CC, I got to put Egypt on here.
1: Ev, the way you set that up, I thought you were going to put the Falcons at number four. I thought you were going to say the residue from 28-3 is still so bad that the Falcons are number four.
0: Ah, that would have been good. You know what? I should have done that looking back on it. I didn't think to do that. That's a great job, buddy.
1: Falcons, honorable mention.
0: They have nothing to do with this, but that's interesting.
1: But yeah. They haven't bounced back since then. We haven't been talking about the Atlanta Falcons in the same way since 28-3.
2: And now they have Tua as their quarterback. Congratulations, Falcons fans.
1: Man, did we just add the Falcons on the list?
0: So, if we want to put, you know what? We can put the slash. If somehow we can figure that out, it's not fair to our TV department for me to do this, but I'm asking, hypothetically, if we could put Egypt slash Falcons, and why are we bringing up the Falcons? Only because one Tom Brady, at Tom Brady on Twitter, yeah, so that might top 28-3. What? We are all saying it doesn't. Yes, Cece, go ahead. I'm sorry.
2: Yeah, no, I'm just saying. Same colors as the Falcons yesterday for Egypt.
1: Oh, my gosh. Great call. Cece,
2: same colors.
1: Did the ghosts of Falcons pass just inhabit their bodies, the Egyptian soccer players'
0: And
1: bodies?
0: Where was that game played?
2: In Atlanta.
1: In Atlanta.
0: This is weird. This is the most random connection of two sports teams that has ever been connected. The Egypt men's soccer team and the Atlanta Falcons. Amazing job by our TV team. Thank you, because I see it on ESPN2.
1: Yeah, shout out to the TV crew. Good job.
0: Amazing. Thank you. All right, let's get to number three.
3: Number three.
0: This was one that if I said to you guys before Hot Mess today, guess a team I'd have on there, I think this is one you'd say I'd have on there. The Boston Celtics.
1: Mm.
0: They make the Jaylen Brown for Paul George trade. They have the presser this week with Brad Stevens, president of basketball operations, where they talk about it's hard to manage a roster when you have two players taking up 70% of your salary cap. Understood. Totally makes sense. So now, as a result of the trade, you have two players taking up 70% of your salary cap. So you actually got a worse player at this point in his career. More accepting of the role, but a worse player at this point of his career in Paul George, still taking up that money. They had the introductory photo shoot with him yesterday, so it's not like they're trying to trade him right now, because if they were, they probably would have delayed that. And the Boston Celtics are going to talk themselves into a pretzel on this one, but this trade made no sense when they did it. It made no sense why they did it for me, and it clearly shows you that there's more than meets the eye here. Which Shams Charania has alluded to, that the relationship, he said it with Stephen A. on his show on Sirius XM, that the relationship on the court with Jason and Jaylen, totally fine. Off the court, pretty much non-existent. So, Boston Celtics, number three on this list.
2: Yeah, the relationship between Tatum.

0: Boston Celtics don't reach the heights that we all expect them to. And a first-round exit is not what anybody is looking for, even without Jaylen Brown. The bar has already been set. The organization told us that for the money, Jaylen Brown isn't worth it, and we can find more cost-effective ways of being able to win. Well, okay, that's the case. You can reshape your roster as you will, but if your team doesn't get back to championship contention, then all of a sudden, it's fair for everybody else to judge you harshly when it comes to the decision to move on from a finals MVP and a player that will have his name in the rafters.
1: I thought they could be number one with the way they handled this. I thought the Boston Celtics are an absolute mess right now. I can't believe the way that they bungled this Jaylen Brown trade. I know that we've analyzed it from every possible angle, but to think that we went from the high of saying, oh, please, they're offering Jaylen Brown as the centerpiece of a deal to Milwaukee for Giannis, it's a wrap. It's done. What other team is going to be able to top that? To being like, wait a minute. The return is from the Sixers and it's Paul George, 2 first-round picks and 2 second-round picks. Somehow you went from landing Giannis to being worse and putting the guy that you're dedicating yourself to, Jason Tatum, in a less advantageous position to compete. How do we do that? Exactly.
2: Smalls, you know CeCe and I both deep dive NBA podcasts and like listen to a point of like, hey guys, you have a wife and kids. At some point, move on from the Hoop Collective for the third time today, right? Do you know that the...
0: Never.
2: Right, never. Smalls, are you aware? I know you are, but I'm saying this way. Do you know that the Philadelphia 76ers had been calling around the league offering a first-round pick to get off of Paul George?
0: Yes. It was a negative contract.
2: Got Jaylen Brown for him.
1: And the Celtics are at 3. Why, Ev?
2: Okay, well, you know what? You're the reason for one of them, so let's get to number 2.
1: Okay.
2: Number 2 would be the United States men's soccer team.
1: There we go.
2: The way they lost 2 nights ago, the whole Flo Balogun situation, which he should have played and he should have been playing, but the way in which it went down felt like weird, obviously. We all discussed that. But also you specifically, Michelle Smallman, over the last couple of days, said stop with this idea that we're so much better at men's soccer than we used to be. You said it's the same damn result. It was a failure. Your words, not mine. So you influenced number 2. So go ahead. I defer to you.
1: I'm glad to know I'm so influential, Ev. Thank you so much.
2: Some things, not all things.
1: And by the way, to say something is a failure is sneaky a sign of respect because it's saying based on your talent, this is your expectation and you didn't meet it. This isn't let's get orange slices after the game, rah, rah, great work, team. This is you were expected to win the game. You were favored against Belgium on your home turf. Because of a suspended red card at the last second, your top scorer was back on your team. You were intact. You were healthy. You were supposed to win. And it is actually me being respectful to you by saying it's a failure because I'm acknowledging the talent that you possess. And I'm getting really fed up with this, like, oh, you leave it to you guys to come in here and watch soccer every 4 years and not acknowledge the progress. Okay, fine. We can look at the program holistically and acknowledge the steps that we've taken forward. But guess what? The results are the same, and therefore, the conversations are the same on the other end. What do we need to do at the youth level? How do we make sure that everyone who's the best athletes in our country are getting access to soccer? The conversations are the same as they were 4 years ago. So I don't know why we don't want to call it what it is, which is that it was a failure. They did not do what they were supposed to do, which is advance past the round of 16 and win a game that they were favored to win.
2: Smalls, well done. Let's get to number 1 then.
3: Number 1.
2: Well, you guys have been trying to twist my arm to put the Mets in here at number 1. So I finally did. With a twist. With a twist.
1: Whoa.
2: With a twist. Number 1 hot mess of the week, New York baseball. Not just the Mets, the Yankees too.
1: No.
2: They've lost. The Yankees have lost 8 of 10 games. Do you know that they have struck out 34 times over the last 2 games?
0: Two games.
1: Brutal.
0: Yeah.
2: This is not Cam Schiller and Garrett Cole struck out 34 guys. No. Up at bat, struck out 34 times over the last 2 games, lost 8 of 10, slipped into second place. Yeah, okay, the Mets are in last place, and there's all kinds of rumors as to whether or not they're going to trade Lindor. Not the point. New York baseball, CC, number 1, hot mess.
0: Yeah, well, I mean, you guys had Tyler talk.

0: Over from the Royals, tie in Major League Baseball record with 12 consecutive hits. So I mean, I don't know. I don't know what you want me to say. Like, we're both making history in the wrong way. Feels like we're both hustling backwards. The only difference is one of us is at the cellar of their respective division, and the other one is not.
1: That's true. But I, you know, you wanted the Mets, and I got the Mets.
0: And one of our teams is missing our best player, and the other one is not. So.
1: Well, and also Stanton is now out for, well, Stanton seems like he's always out for a while, but he's now out for a while again with the Yankees. And there's
0: yeah, but
1: updates.
0: You guys got Juan Soto in the lineup.
1: And well, he's playing well at home.
0: He's playing well. He's got 28 home runs, and yet you guys are still awful.
2: Terrible.
1: Smalls with a terrible drop in. We didn't need that.
0: Like, at least
1: killed
0: had,
1: it on the World
0: at least
1: Cup.
0: We had built-in excuses. At least we got built-in excuses
2: right.
0: as to why we can't win. Like, when Ben Rice is the big bat in our lineup, okay, cool. You can understand why the Yankees are striking out so much. What's your excuse, Ev?
2: Truly, Evan, what is the excuse? And CeCe, I take umbrage with this, that he only put the Mets on the list when he could lump it in with your Yankees. And then the entire analysis as to why New York baseball is number one was not about the Mets, who have been awful, who have been embarrassing this season, despite spending over $300 million on this roster.
1: 34 strikeouts in two games. Oh, boy.
2: 888-SAY-ESPN.
1: 888-729-3776. Hot Mets rankings. Number one, New York baseball. Number two, United States men's soccer team. Number three, Celtics. The number four, the combo package, obviously, of Egypt, soccer, and the Falcons.
2: That's right.
1: And number five, FIFA. Hot Mess rankings. Your reaction to them. Who else should have been on that list? Biggest hot mess of the week in sports. 888-SAY-ESPN. 888-729-3776. Your telephone number to join the show. 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
8: Your Skynet forecast for today, we will start off with some patchy fog. Otherwise, it'll be mostly sunny this afternoon, a high of 87 degrees and calm winds. For tonight, cloud cover with a low 67. Thursday, a slight chance for some showers or thunderstorms. In the afternoon, it'll be sunny with a high of 88 degrees. Friday, showers, more thunderstorms possible, and 84 for Skynet weather. 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
1: Good Wednesday morning. 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We start today with news on the international front as two U.S. ag groups pushing for tougher trade action against Brazil. The Renewable Fuels Association says it is supporting tariffs on Brazilian ethanol imports. They argue Brazil's own trade barriers have sharply reduced U.S. ethanol exports, and the RFA says U.S. ethanol sales to Brazil fell to zero in 2023 before only modestly recovering the last 2 years. Meanwhile, the U.S. Cattlemen's Association urging an additional 25% tariff on Brazilian beef and other bovine products. They say Brazil's cattle sector benefits from unfair advantages tied to environmental, labor, and corruption concerns, putting American cattle producers at a disadvantage. That timing not random for both of those issues. It's coming to the forefront now because Brazil is currently under a U.S. Section 301 trade review, and agriculture groups are using that process to get their issues on the record before tariff decisions are finalized. Let's take a look at the latest numbers from Chicago. Overnight showing mixed to higher for grains and overall lower for livestock from Tuesday's close. July corn overnight down 2.25 to 4.40 and 1/4. December new crop corn from the Chicago Board of Trade up 0.25 cent to 4.64 and a half. July soybeans at last check up 2.25 to $11.99 per bushel. New crop beans 1.75 cents up to $11.99 and a half. July wheat sitting at $6.12 per bushel. That's a 2.75 cent gain. If you've got wheat for the September contract, that'll be $6.21 and a half from Chicago, a 3 cent gain overnight. As far as the livestock complex goes, mostly lower from Tuesday's close. August live cattle down 68 cents to $2.3843. July lean hogs up a dime to $93.45, but August down $1.60, and milk about 4 cents lower. More farm news at OhioAgdat.com. I'm Joel Penorwood. Thanks for tuning in.
2: Mike T. can't make it. Schefter, right, can't make it?
3: Yeah.
2: Yeah,
3: there are a bunch
2: list
3: of no responses. I don't want to out those people on the air, but a bunch of no responses.
4: Well, they've already done that. But So my hot mess is the Big 12, because their media days yesterday, Commissioner Yormark didn't want to answer anything. And it's going to happen all year long with Sorsby. I think the Big 12 could have been on the hot mess list. Mm.
3: Yeah, and this Sorsby thing is still going on, obviously. I guess, CeCe, what are they supposed to do at this point with this? Is it like, are you supposed to just say he is not a student athlete within our jurisdiction, thus we are not going to comment on student athletes outside of our jurisdiction?
5: He is not, nor has he ever been a member of the Big 12, maybe? Like, in terms of football, I guess he was on the team, though. It's
3: wow,
5: weird, man.
3: That's an interesting spin. Was he never in? I don't know how to answer
2: response,
3: that.
2: That's a good response,
5: CeCe. Yeah, because I guess
3: but I don't know that that's right.
5: But he was on the team, but he never played a game for the team. Like, they weren't in season. He was in the transfer portal.
2: Right.
5: So it's weird. It's convoluted. I'm not quite sure how to manage it, but he is not a part of the Big 12. He's not taking a snap in the Big 12.
3: For those who are unaware, Brendan Sorsby was the player who admitted to gambling, went into rehab, was a transfer to Texas Tech. They paid him a lot of money to come over from Cincinnati by way of Indiana. Ruled ineligible, then ruled eligible, then enters a supplemental draft. Then the NFL says there is no supplemental draft, so there's nowhere for him to go for a year. Smalls, go ahead. I'm sorry.
2: Oh, no, that's okay. CeCe, I think you have a good point there. He could say something like, he's not a Big 12 athlete, therefore I cannot speak on this situation.
3: There is something to that, yeah. Matt in North Carolina listening on the ESPN app. Biggest hot mess of the week. Hot mess ranking reaction here, Matt.

0: I'm sorry. Boston's got to go higher than the U.S. men's soccer team. You know, soccer, whatever.
1: But that's not fair.
2: Come on, Matt. It's our country.
0: Hey, in less than eight weeks, we're starting college football. And what, 60-something days till pro football? We won't even be thinking about soccer. So let's not twist it.
2: Well, to be fair, Matt, we won't be thinking about the Celtics then either.
0: And after I talked to Pat, something popped up on a commercial, and it kind of threw me off. They were talking to Deion Sanders. He's not on this year's college football the Xbox.
1: Yeah, he's
0: game
1: not on the game because they didn't pay him.
0: Who cares?
1: Who cares? Because you just commented on it, obviously. Clearly, you care is what it is because you commented on it. But let's go back to your I would say, second point. The nobody cares about soccer. It's obviously incorrect, right? Biggest sport in the world. The World Cup is huge right now. Let's go to the second point. Should the Boston Celtics, with the Jaylen Brown trade, have been higher on the hot mess rankings?
3: I think they have the potential to go higher on the hot mess rankings when we look back on this move in the annals of NBA history. So right now, I think they're properly placed, but 5 years from now, I think they have the potential to usurp the failings of this year's U.S. men's national team. Because we don't know the end of the story when it comes to Jaylen Brown and what he's able to do, the heights that the Philadelphia Sixers are able to get to, and we don't know what's going to happen, what we make of the Boston Celtics moving forward. Does the franchise maintain its level? Or do they regress to the point where we're talking about Jason Tatum potentially asking out? Those are all questions that we don't have the answer to, and only time will tell. But I do think the Celtics have the potential to usurp the U.S. men's national team.
2: I'm going the other way. Actually, the more I think about it, U.S. soccer should be number one. And here's why. Think about the fanfare surrounding this team heading into this World Cup and specifically into the match versus Belgium. We kept saying, this may be the best team we've ever seen in our soccer history.
3: And low bar to clear.
2: Right. But they lost in a game they were favored when they were whole at home, and they have to sit in that for 4 years. The Mets and the Yankees can turn this thing around expedition. Well, maybe not the Mets, but the Yankees could turn this around. Yeah. The Celtics, you're right, CeCe. We don't know how this is going to play out. They could still have something up their sleeve. Actually, maybe from a basketball standpoint, they surprised us. The Celtics surprised us last year when Jason Tatum was out and Jaylen Brown carried water for the team. We don't know what's going to happen with the Celtics. That's TBD. What I do know is that the U.S. men's national soccer team has to wear this loss that they were favored in at home for 4 years. The conversation around the state of the program, what a big embarrassment and failure this loss was, despite the government getting involved in suspending a red card, and what the program is going to look like in 2030 when we go to Portugal, Morocco, and Spain. We got to talk about that for 4 years.
1: Boy, this version of Smalls, we all thought was coming out with CJ Stroud. It never got there. It took the United States men's soccer team for her to just tear someone down something down.
2: I'm just sick of the participation trophy mindset. Did we think that we were going to win the entire thing? Probably not.
1: No, but you threw out there, why not us? Right? You did
2: do
1: that. Of course,
2: because that's inherently who we are as Americans, right? We're a little delusional in our grandeur. It's kind of who we are. And I thought with the way things were trending on our home turf, we should have a little bit more confidence in what we could potentially accomplish. However, this game specifically, we were supposed to win. And I don't know why so many people are afraid to hold them accountable based on the lack of success in a match that they were supposed to be successful in.
3: Oh, Smalls, you just undermined your entire argument because you just said it's based on the expectations that we should have for the U.S. men's national team. The Boston Celtics have the 4 shortest odds to win the chip before they traded Jaylen Brown. The 4th shortest odds in the entire league. If they if they don't get close, then all of a sudden that changes how we look at this decision to trade him.
2: Absolutely. And then maybe in the future we would have them higher on the hot mess rankings. But as we sit here today, I don't know how the U.S. men's national

0: national team is not number one.
1: Well, that's what I said.
2: Yeah. It is fluid. So do your fluid bit, please. It's a few minutes.
1: It's fluid.
2: Coming up, Bill Belichick, the interim coach? What? We'll discuss next. 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
3: But what a season it has been. 14-3 in the regular season, winning the AFC West, beating the Buffalo Bills in a divisional football game, and then losing in the AFC Championship game to the New England Patriots in a hard-fought game, 10-7.

0: 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Along with Michelle Smallman, Chris Canty, Evan Cohen with you. And joining us now is Seth Wickersham, ESPN senior writer. He has a collection of his ESPN work coming out in September in a book that is called Beyond That Hill, which includes the latest piece he just released on ESPN.com, embedded with Sean Payton and the Denver Broncos. Seth, what did you do with Denver that caused us yesterday to print out 67 pages worth of an article?
1: I'm sorry. But, you know, look, I spent 15 days there. I was embedded with the team during the playoff run. My hours mirrored Coach Payton, so they were anywhere from 14 to 16 hours a day. And I was taking notes the entire time and recording things. And, you know, look, I'd never done anything like that. And I wanted to bring readers as close to the flame of what it means to try to win in the highest, you know, stakes moments in the NFL. And, you know, I did my best to try to show that.
2: Well, you certainly succeeded, Seth. It's an excellent piece. Everyone needs to read it at ESPN.com. And one of the headlines that is emerging from the piece has to do with Bill Belichick and Sean Payton considering going to Broncos ownership and presenting a proposal where they should hire Bill Belichick as the head coach after he was ousted in New England until he had 15 wins, which was enough to break Don Shula's career record. Take us through Sean Payton's thought process there. And Seth, how close was this to actually happening?
1: Well, it was more than like a fleeting thought and less than a full-scale proposal. I mean, I think that Sean, you know, has known Coach Belichick for years. They kind of have mutual respect and then mutual trauma from having worked under Bill Parcells. And I think he was really pissed that Bill didn't get a job after he and the Patriots split in 2024. And you know, he always says he belongs in our league. Like, that's what he says. And this was a way for him to force that. And I think that it was a fanciful, incredibly complicated idea. But I think that, like, it says something that a sitting head coach, especially one who's, you know, now 11th all-time in wins, would consider relinquishing his throne for a bit to help someone who's been a, you know, basically a competitor throughout his career, you know, accomplish something, you know, unprecedented. You know, I think that's where the kind of spirit of some of these old school kind of Parcells guys, you know, comes into play, where, you know, there's not much that's bigger than the game and they're trained that way, but there might be a little bit.
3: Well, Seth, you mentioned the coaching tree that both Sean Payton and Bill Belichick come off of, Bill Parcells, and I had the privilege of playing for Coach Bill when Sean was the OC with the Dallas Cowboys. I'm curious to get your perception of Sean's coaching style and his management style in comparison to some of the other coaches that are off that tree and some of the other coaches that you've had a chance to see up close and personal.
1: Yeah,

0: I mean, it's interesting because I think that what, and this comes across in the story, is that what's different about Sean than most NFL coaches is that he's a night owl. Most of these guys are morning guys, and it's like, you know, a race to get in earlier. And he's different. I mean, these offensive game planning meetings start around, I'd say, 6 o'clock at night, and they'll go till 1:30, 2 a.m. And around midnight, you know, the offensive staff is starting to break. I mean, you know, I detail it in the story. You know, there's some contentious moments during those things because they're just exhausted. And he gained steam. I never, in all the time I've spent with him, seen him yawn or even display the slightest bit of exhaustion from midnight on. And, you know, it's really something to watch. And I think that, you know, he shared his sleep scores with me. And, you know, they were getting worse as the week went on before the AFC Championship. I think that he was straining and pushing everybody to the brink, including himself, because they knew, you know, how hard it was when, you know, they're starting Jarrett Stidham in his first start of the entire season in the AFC Championship. And, you know, I think he wanted to try to leave the week with no regrets, and maybe he pushed himself past the brink, you know, when, you know, maybe getting a little bit more rest at times might have helped.
1: We're talking with Seth Wickersham, ESPN senior writer, who's got an unbelievable piece out right now on ESPN.com. Sean Payton's second chance inside the Denver Broncos Super Bowl quest. 15 days that Seth spent with the Denver Broncos, basically living the life alongside of Sean Payton. Has a collection of his ESPN work coming out in a book in September called Beyond That Hill, which includes the Sean Payton piece. Seth, finish this sentence with some detail for us, if you could. The relationship between Sean Payton and Bo Nix is?
0: I mean, I think it's very good. You know, I think that, like, Sean can be volatile, and I get into that in the story. I mean, you see him in some incredibly kind of ruthless fighting moments. And, you know, he's coaching Bo Nix to be, you know, what Drew Brees was one day. And that can be hard at times. I think that, like, the assistant coaches, you know, end up being kind of the bridge between what Sean is communicating, sometimes in harsh terms, and, you know, what Bo Nix is doing. But, you know, it's a good relationship, and they're invested in one another. And I saw them interact, and I saw them talk through plays together. And, you know, I think that if there were issues with their relationship, you know, I think that, like, I would have picked up on something. I think that, like, it's a tough environment. I mean, you know, but it's like, it's hard for the outside world to imagine until you're in it. And this isn't a humanities course at Wesleyan. I mean, these are high stakes. These are pressurized situations. These are people who, you know, have to believe that they have the answers, whether you're the quarterback with the ball in your hands or, you know, calling the plays and devising the plays. And so, you know, there's some harsh language used at times, but I think when you zoom out, it's a successful partnership and one where they're mutually invested in one another. I mean, I'll give you an example. Like, earlier in the season, the Broncos played Washington, and they had a red zone play that they were practicing called Car Wash. And the red zone scout team defense wasn't giving the look that they were supposed to. And Sean stopped practice and coached every single scout team player on what they were supposed to do to give Bo Nix the look that the coaches expected that they'll get in the game. Because ultimately, Bo Nix can veto plays. And or if he doesn't like it, they're not going to use it. And so, you know, Sean did that for 20 minutes and told every single scout team player what to do so that Nix got the look that they expected. And they called the play in the game, and then ended up being a touchdown to Cortland Sutton. And so I think that, like, again, you know, Sean can get on people's nerves. I've seen it, and I believe it. But I think that, like, it's in the service of trying to win games, and ultimately they've been very successful.
2: Well, Seth, whether or not he gets on people's nerves, he still has a pretty robust Rolodex. And I would love for you to share some of the names that Sean Payton has on speed dial and the nature of

0: those conversations as he's driving into work?
1: Well, again, he sleeps in a little bit, you know, it's not like he gets a lot of sleep, but he's at the office, probably the last coach in the building. He usually arrives at like a quarter till eight or so. And so, maybe sometimes depending on the team meeting a quarter to nine. So he'll call people on the way in, and he'll call Coach Parcells. He'll call Tom Brady. He'll call John Elway, Wayne Gretzky. He'll call old players that he used to work with. You know, I think that his mind is constantly turning. And I think that one of the things you'll see in the story is that he has to be a head coach in the NFL, unless you're like kind of a glorified coordinator, you have to have kind of astounding reserves of creative energy. Like, one minute you have to deal with a management problem. The next minute you have to devise a play. The next minute you have to come up with an effective way to communicate what you're trying to express in the team meeting that, you know, the next day. There's all of these different things that you have to be able to do at a moment's notice. And so I think that, like, to keep his brain moving, you know, he has conversations like that. And I think that, like, that's what they're for. I mean, I think it's just to kind of, like, do what caffeine can't. And, you know, that's, like, keep his brain on the treadmill, because you never know where someone might say something that kind of spurs some thought in his head that leads to a better play design, a video they might be able to use in the team meeting later that day, whatever it might be. That's what he does those things for. And I mean, I've got details about in the story about how he made oxygen tanks for the team to try to communicate that they were going to run no huddle and use the mile high air against the Buffalo Bills in the divisional round, all kinds of stuff like that, that I think are really kind of interesting. And I hope, you know, fans enjoy.
2: Seth, very quickly, like 10 seconds here, just for a clarification. Did Belichick know that Sean Payton was going to pull off this idea, or did he find out yesterday?
1: I kind of gave them a heads up a couple days ago. I don't think Bill knew, but I don't know for sure. I mean, they talk periodically and it could have come up, but I don't know for sure that Belichick knew or didn't know.
2: Got it. Seth Wickersham, check out his story, ESPN.com. 15 days embedded with the Denver Broncos. Unbelievable. And he's got the book coming out as well in September. Stories from the Summits of Sports, Beyond That Hill. Seth Wickersham, ESPN senior writer. Thank you so much for the time and the insight.
1: Always great to talk to you guys.
2: Thank you, Seth. Unbelievable stuff. Again, 67 pages I made Pat print out for us yesterday for that story to read. I'm over it with the aforementioned Pat Costello next. We're a sportsmanlike, presented by Progressive Insurance.
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8: In Southwest Ohio, one rape survivor says leaders at the University of Cincinnati did not warn her of the dangers of off-campus housing. ONN's Jared Allen reports.
9: The young woman has filed separate lawsuits, one against the University of Cincinnati and the other against companies operating the building where she lived. The woman's attorneys are identifying her only as Chloe. She is alleging the building where she lived is in a dangerous area rife with crime. It has been 2.5 years since her assault happened. The Cincinnati Inquirer reports the case is set to go to trial in the Ohio Court of Claims in November.
8: The Franklin County Board of Elections has finished its recount of the Whitehall recall election. Station Nagin with ONN affiliate WBNS-TV explains.
10: Lori Elmore will keep her city council seat by 8 votes. Elmore was one of 3 city officials at the center of this recall effort. As we previously reported, Mayor Michael Bivens and Councilmember Amy Harker also kept kept their seats. The Franklin County Board of Elections says no changes to the vote totals were found during the recount.
8: In Southeast Ohio, three members of the Hanning family in Meigs County have now been charged with murder, arson, and gross abuse of a corpse in the death of 20-year-old Ethan Vernon last December. One of the family members charged was Vernon's girlfriend. For more

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4: Up, FIFA, because last night Michelle turned into Belgium. Because
5: God, what a heater.
4: There was a question that Cam asked that Michelle was apoplectic about.
6: It was so egregious.
5: It was not egregious.
6: And I played the rest of the trivia game under protest.
5: And on tilt.
6: I was so mad, you guys, because the subject was shoes, which, not to brag, I'm kind of an expert in. And the question phrased it as, what Italian luxury shoe brand did XYZ? So, of course, guys, the
7: Ferragamo.
6: There you go. Have the familiar names come to mind. Ferragamo. We're talking Prada, Miu Miu. Yeah. Obviously, Gucci is in the mix.
7: Prada and Miu Miu are the same company, are they not?
6: But still, depending on the question.
7: That was just me showing off, yeah.
6: Okay. Depending on the question, that's the route you're going to go. I'm not going to say the brand that was the correct answer. But when I tell you, these shoes are so far from luxury, it's outrageous. I swear they are a social experiment because they're so ugly. They look like a kid in kindergarten did a craft project and the parent is wearing it to be like, I love my kid. You know, like when you put the honor student bumper sticker on the back of your car.
8: Yeah,
6: I feel
8: like
6: these shoes are ugly shoes
8: and they cost a lot of money.
6: Correct.
8: I know exactly what you're talking about.
5: That's the thing, though. That's the rebuttal. They cost a lot of money. It doesn't matter what
6: that
5: they look like.
6: That doesn't mean they're luxury
5: they
6: goods.
5: They are a luxury brand. I'm looking at the specific shoe that was asked about and it costs $640. That's
6: for
5: a luxury brand.
7: Golden Goose?
6: We're not saying the brand, Evan.
7: I'm guessing.
5: No one's saying what the brand is.
7: I want to know the brand because I love that brand.
6: A brand.
5: We would never diss.

0: the brand.
1: We're not
0: going to
1: diss the brand.
2: We can't confirm that that was exactly the brand.
1: These shoes, I got it right.
2: Yes.
1: Those are
3: definitely luxury.
4: No, they're
3: luxury.
4: Wrong.
3: No. You're wrong.
2: No. Well, the group of women behind us seem to agree with Michelle
4: Wikipedia,
2: very much.
4: Which is always right, says Italian luxury.
1: But here's the moral of the story, guys. I became Belgium. I locked in a way I haven't locked in
4: dialed
1: in a long time.
2: It was unbelievable. You saw it in her eyes. All of a sudden, something shifted.
1: I was Heisman stiff-arming people like, I got it, I got it.
2: She took the paper and the pen and was just hammering answers out left
4: and
2: right.
4: And then the wrestling category came and she went and got a drink.
1: Yeah.
2: That's true.
1: I left the practice round
3: yesterday on the air. That was the one you got right. You got the Danhausen one right.
4: So. Well, everyone got that one right.
1: No, we left that to James Steele, Giovante, our wrestling enthusiasts. I'm a novice in the wrestling space. How about the music, the listening session?
2: Your girl
1: locked in.
4: Yeah, you did great with those.
2: Five bonus questions for name that song, basically. Michelle hit all of them. And also there was a five bonus name that celebrities. Michelle hit four of the five. Giovante hit the other one.
5: Shout out to Key Glock.
1: Shout out to Key Glock, indeed.
2: I think, though, because we overachieved so dramatically and because Smalls carried the team so hard, the Black Panthers are officially retiring from bar trivia.
1: I
2: don't think we can ever go back.
1: I'm coming back next week. No? Oh,
4: two in a row.
2: Well, if you're there, then we're coming out of retirement, baby. We're back.
1: I'll go back.
2: MJ. Hopefully we're not wizards, MJ.
1: Because had that question been phrased differently and the word luxury not been included, we could have taken home the gold.
4: Yeah, even though you lost by two.
2: We only lost by two.
4: So if you got that one right, you still would have lost.
2: Cam, also, I think you said we were 9 points clear of the third place.
4: Of the third place, yeah. So, I mean, the two ESPN radio teams destroyed everybody. Yeah,
3: were there any on-air hosts that people would know that won?
4: Former on-air host, Jason Fitz, was there. And a SportsCenter anchor.
1: Bubba was there.
4: Samantha Rivera, new SportsCenter anchor, was on the winning team.
3: Awesome.
4: Yeah.
2: There was one other thing that we have to talk about, though. Michelle ordered chicken wings.
4: Oh, boy.
1: Evan, here you go.
2: I got to watch Michelle eat chicken wings.
3: That's a scene, man. I've never
2: seen a crazier way to eat chicken wings in my... what are we doing here? She's, ripping these chicken wings and, peeling the skin and the meat off, and I'm like, I'm watching it.
4: It's falling off the bone.
2: What's happening here?
1: I eat chicken wings like string cheese. What do you want from me?
2: But this is such a messier way to eat chicken wings.
1: Who cares?
2: This is crazy.
1: I'm maximizing the buffalo sauce to chicken to ranch ratio.
2: No, this is insane.
4: Michelle, this is a crime.
6: You might as well pull out a fork and knife, Smalls.
4: That's what Greeny does. Greeny eats wings.
1: May I say one thing?
6: Very strange. Strange way to eat a wing.
1: Hard to be eating a wing, hand to mouth here when you're trying to yell out answers for trivia. This
4: Smalls,
1: also was effective for my answers.
3: Smalls, you need to do something for the show.
1: Tell me.
3: Okay? Your friend from college hosts the biggest chicken wing show ever made.
1: Oh, yeah. Shout out to Sean Evans.
3: Send him that video. Get an official statement from him that we can read on the air.
2: Please.
3: Or bring him on the air right now to discuss this.
1: Okay. I'll text him.
3: Because this is, Pat's right. The peel and eat chicken wings is absurd. We're on Sportsmanlike.
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11: 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Argentina scrambled for an

0: Probable 3-2 victory over Egypt after trailing by 2. Christian Romero started the rally at 79 minutes. Messi evened the score with a record 21st World Cup goal, and Enzo Fernandez scored the winning goal in extra time. Argentina's coach Lionel Scaloni says he was in tears. The guys even call me a crybaby now, he says, but I don't care. Feeling this way again after 20 years is incredible. Switzerland beat Colombia 4-3 in a shootout after a scoreless draw. Switzerland will face Argentina in the quarterfinals on Saturday in Kansas City. At Wimbledon, seven-time champ Novak Djokovic prevailed over Felix Auger-Aliassime after more than 5 hours, setting up a semifinal against defending champion Jannik Sinner. And findings of a post-mortem analysis by the family of former Dallas Cowboys defensive end Marshawn Nealon found he had a brain abnormality linked to repeated head trauma. I'm Jennifer King, AP Sports.
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3: Your Skynet forecast for this afternoon, mostly sunny, will have a high of 85 degrees. Tonight, some patchy fog possible overnight. It'll be partly cloudy with a low of 66. Wednesday, we'll start the day off with some fog. Otherwise, mostly sunny with a high of 88 degrees and calm winds. Thursday, a chance of showers or thunderstorms. Otherwise, mostly sunny and 88. For Skynet weather, I'm Kara Stallings on ESPN Radio, 1430 AM and 105.7 FM.
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10: 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So just so I can understand that great piece of production put together by our team, that is, in essence, us defending Tom Brady against Tom Brady. Because, yeah, right? That's kind of the core of what has happened here. Am I correct in that assessment of what we are doing after Argentina has a great comeback yesterday in the World Cup? Again, let me be clear, because people have taken this the wrong way. Soccer, football is the biggest sport in the world. World Cup is the biggest sporting event in the world. And Messi may be the biggest athlete in the world. The significance is enormous. They come back from 2-0 down in that match, and they win the game, and they advance in the World Cup by winning 3-2. Tom Brady afterwards says, yeah, so that might top 28-3. And CC, we react how to Tom Brady suggesting that the comeback by the great Argentina team yesterday tops 28-3. How do we react to that as American sports fans that acknowledge the enormity of football / the World Cup / Messi?
15: It's absolutely a ridiculous take. And it's so far-fetched to say that
5: Egypt spitting a bit.

0: against Argentina tops what the Falcons did in Super Bowl 51. It's so far-fetched, it only leads me to one logical conclusion, Evan, that Tom Brady wanted to remind everybody that he was the architect for the greatest sports comeback in history. In history. That's what this is about. This is the equivalent of what Michael Jordan did with the Last Dance documentary, having creative control over that, just to remind us all with the iPad in hand that he is the GOAT and nobody else is close. That's all this is. It can't be about anything else. Tom Brady wanted to insert himself into the chat.
1: Well, if that was his intention, bravo, because that's the conversation today. Job well done. And not only are we talking about Tom Brady as the GOAT and comparing 28-3 to what we saw yesterday with Messi and Argentina defeating Egypt 3-2, the poor Atlanta Falcons just taking a lot of strays today. You know, they're just trying to figure out what their quarterback situation is going to be. They're minding their business down south, and here they are taking strays today because of Tom Brady's tweet. They got put on the hot mess rankings. Because of Tom Brady's tweet.
0: Smalls, I think there's only one logical conclusion that we can come to.
1: What is it?
0: If your team colors are red and black and you play in Atlanta, you're bound to blow a lead.
2: Seriously. I mean, it's a great take by UCC, because whether it was intentional or not by Brady, what have we done today? Right? Like, I sent this tweet yesterday to our producers, and Cam specifically said, no, this is a really interesting thing here. And really interesting. It was a decade ago. We are breaking down a comeback from the 2016 NFL season. We're talking about the greatness of Tom Brady, who hasn't played in years, who does own a soccer team. Not a soccer team in the World Cup. You can't own a soccer team in the World Cup. Like, it's insane how he's been inserted into this conversation in the greatest of ways. But what are we doing? We are fighting Tom Brady on how great Tom Brady is. Because Tom Brady is minimizing the comeback that was 28-3.
1: You're humble now, king,
0: exactly,
1: Ev.
0: Exactly, Ev. And he's using the GOAT of football currently to elevate his GOAT status of all time. That's what he's doing. He's using Lionel Messi to elevate himself and remind everybody of how great he actually was. That's what's happening in real time. It is diabolical, and I love this from Tom Brady.
1: Also,
0: absolutely love it.
2: That's like go ahead, Smalls.
1: Well, Ev, you also brought this up, and I think it bears repeating. With him talking about 28-3 and us reliving his greatness, it also matters that that was the season of Deflategate, that the NFL and Roger Goodell were against him. He was suspended for, what, the first three games of the season?
2: First four
1: games of the season, excuse me, and was at a deficit that season and came back. He was at a deficit in that Super Bowl and came back. That season in general, not obviously the Super Bowl was the exclamation point that punctuated it, but that season in general was the, like, oh, you're going to put obstacles in my way? Wait till you see what I do with this. That an entire season just illustrates the greatness of Tom Brady.
2: I was trying to think, how can we relate it to our show? And I got something. Let's say the Cardinals played the Rangers in the World Series again, right? Mm. And the Cardinals would have won again. And CeCe would have said, I think that may be the greatest second time around championship ever in terms of the same matchup. You know what we then would do? Wait a minute. What about yours in 2011 when you guys beat the Patriots the second time around?
1: Right.
2: It would be CeCe walking us back into, tell us how great you are. And then I'm sure you would take that opportunity, as a matter of fact, to tell us how great your team was.
0: 100%. I would absolutely do it.
2: But that's what it kind of is, right? Mm-hmm. And I hadn't thought about it that way. It was the most humblest of, that's a word, brags, because it's Tom Brady saying, yeah, this comeback was insane. Argentina, not without controversy. Obviously, Egypt believes that they got screwed in this game in terms of the VAR replay and the goal that should have not been allowed because of a foul that should have been called earlier, et cetera, et cetera.
0: Yeah, but they disallowed a goal for a similar foul earlier in the game against Egypt. It was absolutely ridiculous. It was the same thing. You know, like, what's good for the goose should be good for the gander, and it wasn't in that match. Sorry.
2: No, it's fine. And so
0: I absolutely agree with Egypt's axe to grind, but the problem that FIFA's going to run into when it comes to how we scrutinize every single call from every single official in every single match is that they have shown that

0: To go, that there was simply no way back for Argentina.
1: Jack, it was the 79th minute.
0: And then Lionel Messi continues to orchestrate. Now, while Argentina were frustrated, and more to the point, maybe Egypt did a really good job in kind of preventing some of those through balls around the blind side that Argentina kept looking for. Lionel Messi drifts out wide, puts a cross into to Romero, and Egypt have found out just from that long aerial ball. I want to feel that it's as much tired legs as anything. The game is a whole lot tougher, a whole lot more tiring when you don't have the ball, and Egypt didn't spend any time in possession, and eventually it just told.
2: Okay, like Egypt blew it. Refs or not, they blew it. Argentina came back. The header in stoppage time was unbelievable. Can we just simply say this was an amazing comeback? One that the uber crazy intense soccer fan will think about for a while. But can we also, period, next sentence, say there are going to be inevitably more matches within this amazing World Cup within the United States that will top this because of the enormity of the round that they're in? Versus this one, which is not in the championship or even the semifinals, right? If we're going to do the 28-3 comp, or Smalls has brought up, hey, let's talk about some of the Knicks comebacks in the finals this past season. Those were in the finals. This is not. Can we really do the compare and contrast if it's an all-time great comeback, but it's not an all-time great round or circumstance that it's in?
3: Ev, here's the thing. It's not as if this is the ninth comeback from being down with a multi-goal disadvantage in the knockout stage that we've seen in the World Cup. We never saw an overtime Super Bowl until Tom Brady in, 2016?
4: Yeah. Mm-hmm.
3: In Super Bowl 51 was able to finish the drill against the Atlanta Falcons in overtime. We'd never seen an overtime Super Bowl before. Quite literally, never happened until that moment. And it happened to coincide with being the largest comeback in Super Bowl history. So, yeah, what happened yesterday for Argentina was improbable. Comparing it to 2016 Super Bowl 51, that was impossible for the New England Patriots.
4: Yeah, when you phrase it that way, CeCe, I don't know if it's particularly close, the argument between what we saw yesterday between Argentina and Egypt in 28-3. When you put it that way, that not only was it the championship round, but we had never seen overtime before, and it was the largest deficit that we've ever seen. I understand the global reach of soccer and the global reach of Messi, and that's why people are weighing it in a certain way. But just from a strictly improbability standpoint and the magnitude of the moment and the consequences of that game particularly, I don't think it's close.
2: I think that's a great way you guys are putting it. Very simply, based on what CeCe and Smalls just said, just to kind of wrap it up for right now, very simply, echoing the sentiments. Coming back from 2-0 down was possible. Coming back from 28-3 down was impossible. That's it. That's it. That's literally it, what CeCe and Smalls just said. One was possible and one was impossible. All right, don't take it literally. It's obviously possible because I did it. But you get the point. In the moment, one was possible and one was impossible. 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
1: Your Skynet forecast for today, we will start off with some patchy fog. Otherwise, it'll be mostly sunny this afternoon, a high of 87 degrees and calm winds. For tonight, cloud cover with a low 67. Thursday, a slight chance for some showers or thunderstorms. In the afternoon, it'll be sunny with a high of 88 degrees. Friday, showers, more thunderstorms possible, and 84. For Skynet weather, I'm Bert Richardson, ESPN Radio, 1430 AM and 105.7 FM.
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8: Your Skynet forecast for this afternoon, mostly sunny. We'll have a high of 85 degrees. Tonight, some patchy fog possible overnight. It'll be partly cloudy with a low 66. Wednesday, we'll start the day off with some fog. Otherwise, mostly sunny with a high of 88 degrees and calm winds. Thursday, a chance of showers or thunderstorms. Otherwise, mostly sunny and 88. For Skynet weather, I'm Kara Stallings on ESPN Radio, 1430 AM and 105.7 FM.
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2: Her food, like legally, morally, and I'm not stealing it. She's like, oh, you want this? I'm like, sure. Like a half of great sandwich left over. Very quickly, I had a disastrous meal last night, too. I don't know if you guys saw. I put it out on Twitter.
3: Oh, I definitely didn't, so go ahead.
2: Okay, so I'm at an Italian restaurant with my wife. My kids are away at camp. It's very rare that we get to do this. Cece's experiencing this now. You have to put a lot of work in to get a just the two of you meal when you have children. Like, it's like it's 7 years in advance planning, right, on this stuff. We go to an Italian restaurant. On the table is like a white cylinder kind of thing with a white substance and a little mini spoon. And I'm like, oh, okay, cool. They put the Parmesan cheese on. We get a pasta. I put it all over the pasta.
3: Was it sugar or salt?
2: It was salt.
3: Oh, no.
2: It was awful.
4: Oh, no.
2: It was awful.
5: Wait, they just had an open salt?
2: Yeah, check my Twitter, at FCO Radio. That's what I said, Pat.
5: I've never even heard of that.
4: Oh, my God.
2: That's what, it was awful. It was not, let's just say, quality. You know what I'm saying?
3: Oh,
2: guys?
3: Whoa.
2: Yeah.
3: This feels like a you problem. The consistency of Parmesan cheese is not the consistency of salt. That's granular.
4: It is not.
2: No.
3: Salt
2: but
3: is granular.
2: I understand.
3: And
2: that
3: is
2: that
3: soft.
2: Salt was not, though. That's what I'm telling you. It was not.
3: This is a very...
2: Take the picture, if you're listening at EFCO Radio, zoom in on the little canister, is that what it's called, of salt, and tell me that does not look like Parmesan cheese.
3: It looks like salt.
2: Cece, when you have the mini spoon, isn't that an automatic Parmesan cheese in an Italian restaurant with the mini spoon?
4: No.
2: It's not?
4: No.
5: Yeah, but I've also never seen salt like this at a table.
3: Oh, yeah, right. For sure.
4: I have. I absolutely
3: definitely,
4: have.
3: For sure.
6: I would not have thought that was salt.
3: Yeah, like a little malt and sea salt container. Absolutely.
5: I think the bougie rankings are showing themselves in this one.
4: That's fine. Just because you go to a restaurant and it doesn't have a salt and pepper shaker where the salt is contained doesn't mean that I'm bougie. It just means that the restaurant might be a little bit elevated.
3: That's right.
4: And Evan Cohen should understand when he's...
5: The restaurant got to him.
2: Well, by the way, there was a pepper shaker. There was a pepper shaker. There just was a salt in a little container like that. It was, but think about then, we got a spicy pasta, and then I'm putting salt all over a spicy pasta. It was rough. Rough.
3: So did you eat the meal?
2: I had to. I was paying for it, but it was a total backfire. The place I went to was known for one thing. It was too big for the two of us to get. We didn't get the one thing. We got other things, and it was a total disaster.
3: You should have gotten the thing.
2: Yeah. You're right.
4: You should have gotten the thing.
2: I had tremendous regret.
4: Taking the leftovers home.
3: Totally.
2: We weren't staying at home. That's the problem.
3: That's okay. You could gift it to someone else.
2: Yeah. It's a disaster. On me. Okay. Now, we are on Sportsmanlike here on ESPN Radio, ESPNU. We are presented by Progressive Insurance. Shyam Charania, ESPN NBA Insider, was on the Stephen A. Smith Show on Sirius XM and gave an update as to Giannis and his wishes for his new team, the Miami Heat.
7: I think Pat Riley is a draw. I think Eric Spoelstra is a draw. Once again, I mean, all these years later, I haven't gotten the feel that there's any tension that still remains between LeBron and Pat Riley. That would deter him from that. I actually think Bam Adebayo and Giannis are big draws for him, too. Like, he played Team USA with Bam. He's got a lot of respect for Bam. Giannis would want LeBron in Miami as well, from my understanding. So, I think, and then no state taxes there. You played in Miami.
2: CeCe, the Giannis wants him in Miami, him being LeBron, I don't think is an obvious statement. I think that people say, oh, of course he does. Not all elite athletes like Giannis want other guys to join them necessarily. Some guys, like Giannis, wanted to do it by himself, quote unquote, in Milwaukee. He didn't, but you get what I'm saying. I don't believe Wemby wants any part of LeBron on his team. None whatsoever. I think if Wemby was out there publicly campaigning for LeBron, he'd have to consider the San Antonio Spurs because of his love for Popovich.

0: Obviously, a high-class organization, great roster in the finals last year. I don't think Wemby wants him on his team. Your reaction to Giannis, Shams is reporting Giannis wants LeBron.
1: Well, listen, superstars can't be territorial, but if you're Giannis, you realize offense and get the ball to you in your spots so you can do what you do best. LeBron James is a savant. LeBron James sees the game in a way every of the NBA ever have the ability to. And so if you're Giannis, knowing the pressure that's going to be on you to deliver in Miami, because by your own admission, you said you're chasing after championships. You left Milwaukee to do that. You need somebody to organize the offense. You need a floor general, and there are very few players, even at this stage in his career, that are better than that, than LeBron.
2: Let's also go back to the sound we played earlier in the show of Giannis talking about how he's afraid of change and how this new chapter is unfamiliar to him. Talk about taking some pressure off you. Think about the way that we are going to characterize the first couple years of Luka's tenure in LA. Well, it was difficult for him to win because they were operating on the two timelines with LeBron and Luka. How could they honor LeBron while also turning the page and centering things around Luka? That will happen with Giannis too. In a first season where we don't expect the Heat to be competing for championships, this softens the blow of him going from the Bucks to the Heat because everything is going to be centered around LeBron. So if LeBron were to hypothetically have a two-year deal to end his tenure as an NBA player, but he's going to do it in Miami, that first season is going to be like, oh, well, they were trying to figure things out with LeBron and Giannis. He's just going to wear more of the spotlight than Giannis will. And the pressure for Giannis to win in Miami will be minimized a little bit, at least for those that first season or two seasons, if LeBron is there too, because everything will be circumvented around LeBron.
1: Smalls, I don't know if the pressure for Giannis... Yeah, I don't know if the pressure to win changes for Giannis in terms of going to Miami, but what happens is... If LeBron goes down there, he becomes a shield for any criticism toward the team. So there's a slight difference that I'm drawing here, but follow me. If the with LeBron James, Giannis, and Bam don't contend for a championship, all the focus will go to LeBron.
2: Mm-hmm.
1: Because LeBron chose to leave LA and Luka Doncic, Austin Reeves, the whole bit. And so I think that if it's all Giannis without LeBron in Miami, if the team underachieves, if they have an early exit in the postseason, as we've seen from the Milwaukee Bucks the entirety of this decade, then all of a sudden, everybody's going to look at Giannis and point to him and say, this guy is not the winner, not what we thought he was. I think it becomes, again, a shield of criticism, and I think there's got to be some comfort in that, along with the basketball of it all.
0: Yeah, here's where I look at it maybe a little bit differently from what Small set up and more in line with what CeCe set up. As a Heat fan, I believe this year is championship or bust with or without LeBron James. You go out and acquire Giannis to do what everyone else who you acquired during this recent 20-year era has done, which is at least get to the finals. Shaq got there and won. Wade obviously has been there a million times. LeBron got there and won twice, got there four times. Bosh got there and won twice, got there four times. Jimmy Butler got there twice. Giannis needs to get there. He needs to get there now. I understand that everyone's looking at next year and beyond. Cool. Get there now. That's the expectation. Get to the finals now. Now, if you don't do it this year, you're better set up for next year. Absolutely. If you get LeBron James on your team, you need to get there twice right now. Like, that's, I think it doubles in terms of the pressure to get there. This does not buy them time, give them a shield, anything like that. You better win, and you better win now. And I think the blame game actually should go to somebody we haven't even mentioned, who's the culture carrier for them. The blame game would go to Bam, because the other guys have done it. Right, the other guys have won. What are you doing to get to their level? So yeah. if you get LeBron, in addition to Giannis, in addition to Bam, in addition to the best coach, best executives in the league, you better win, and you better win now. And that's me saying that as a Heat fan. We rank them next on Sportsmanlike, presented by Progressive Insurance.
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2: 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The top five quarterbacks.
10: Oh, baby, top five quarterbacks. Here we go, Smallsy. You have a tough one. This is the one that people care about as much as any other one. Smallsy, what do you have for us that we can tear down? I mean, we can talk about.
6: So the good news for me is that yesterday I called the U.S. men's national team's loss to Belgium a failure.
10: Yep,
6: and the internet is already mad at me, so I'm ready for this one. Just put it on my tab because people are going to be upset with this list, but it's my list. So take a seat. Open up your ears and listen. CC, you're going to particularly hate this one. Let's go.
2: Number five.
6: Patrick Mahomes.
10: Oh, my God.
6: He's the most decorated quarterback in this crop. He's still the GOAT in waiting. But he's coming off the worst season of his career and a major injury, tearing his ACL and his LCL in week 15. And lest we forget, he and the Chiefs were not good before this injury. Actually, if you look at the numbers, they've been in regression for a few years. Patrick Mahomes has dipped in passing yards, passer rating, yards per attempt. His deep ball accuracy has dipped, and there's been fewer explosive plays, which is his calling card. You can say that's because of the talent around him, which is a valid argument, but still, based on his performance the past few seasons, I can't put him higher than five right now.
10: CeCe, you want to handle this, or should I? She thinks that there are four better. Let's remember, America, the amazing USL fans. I'm talking to you out there. Let's remember, Michelle Smallman thinks that there are four quarterbacks this year in the NFL that are clearly better than a soon-to-be healthy Patrick Mahomes. Let's just remember, she's not one. Not two, not three, but four. Anniversary of the decision today. Four quarterbacks better than the person that she coined the GOAT in waiting.
6: Did you just hear the argument? I acknowledge that.
10: I know. You're the she I was talking about.
6: That's right.
10: Okay, good.
6: Let's not forget how influential the defense has been in carrying them during their Super Bowl runs.
10: Nobody will say that the defense carried
11: Patrick Mahomes. Yeah, Nobody will say that. They've been dismissed
6: and undervalued. The Steve Spagnuolo defenses on those Chiefs Super Bowl teams.
11: Oh, okay, but nobody
10: yeah,
11: will
10: if
11: say
10: only
11: that.
10: They could get a better quarterback for that defense. Yeah, Chiefs may be in the free agency market next year for a QB.
6: We are talking about heading into
11: the Chiefs defense carried Patrick Mahomes.
6: This
11: Mahomes' first season as a starter, he threw 50 touchdowns. But the Chiefs defense carried him to all those.
6: This
11: Super
6: is
11: Bowls.
6: Not a lifetime achievement award. This is power rankings based on last season. Heading into this season.
11: Okay.
6: Go ahead. Number four.
2: Number four.
6: CeCe, you're going to be mad. It's Joe Burrow. Joe Burrow. The only thing stopping Joe Burrow from being higher on this list is injuries. He's incredibly accurate, surgical precision, got great mental fortitude, super tough. He throws with anticipation. This guy is awesome, and this is why he got the edge over Mahomes, because even with the turf toe that he battled last season, the play was still at a high level. If you look at the numbers, his play was still at a high level when he was healthy. The lack of team success is what keeps him from being higher on the list, along with the injuries. Joe Burrow. Number four.
11: How you gonna use injuries to put Mahomes at five and then put Joe Burrow in front of him?
10: And mental fortitude. Burrow alluded to retiring after last
6: year. No,
10: he
6: did not. You put words in his mouth.
11: This is a joke.
6: CeCe cut out. Let's go to number three.
2: Number three.
6: Lamar Jackson.
10: All right, that one's fine.
6: One of the most prolific runners we've ever seen. And somehow we discount him as a passer, and he's an unreal passer, but underrated still in that department. He's a two-time MVP, and he's an absolute nightmare to defend. This is the guy who keeps defensive coordinators around the league up at night. Could you try to neutralize his legs? He's going to beat you with his arm. He's one of the most dynamic and dangerous players in all of football. But last season, obviously disappointing for Lamar, so he's at number three.
11: Yeah, he's the boogeyman during the regular season for opposing defenses. But he's a nightmare in the worst of ways for the Baltimore Ravens when it comes to the playoffs.

0: Something about that got to change for Lamar Jackson.
1: At least you have a top three quarterback in the top three. Thank you, Smalls.
0: Yeah, congratulations to Smalls for getting that part right.
2: Okay,
0: yeah.
2: Well, let's hear what you have to say about the next quarterback.
3: Number two.
2: He had 4,707 passing yards last season, led the NFL. 46 touchdowns, also led the NFL. Threw just 8 interceptions, finished with a 109.2 passer rating, which was second in the NFL, and he quarterbacked the NFL's highest scoring offense, which was 30.5 points per game. There's a reason why he won the MVP. It's Matthew Stafford checking in at number two.
1: That's so sweet of you to have the MVP in the top two. You never know with you with this ranking here, I'll tell you. But again, if we're going to project and be worried about injuries, he's had a back issue for a while. He's up there in age. They already drafted his potential replacement. I agree with him being in the top five, Smalls. I'm not arguing that. I'm obviously being facetious on the first part. But some of your arguments about other guys, we do have to be aware of potential injuries.
2: What back injury? It didn't stop him last year. I understand. At the production from last year, people. Context is important. Finally.
3: Number one.
2: You know who it is. It's Josh Allen. He's unreal. The size, the speed, the athleticism. The only thing that this guy does not have is a Super Bowl. The only thing he doesn't have is a Super Bowl. I was looking at some of his numbers on Pro Football Focus yesterday. He is crazy good. 141 big-time throws over the past 4 years, which is 23 more than the next closest quarterback. 79 career rushing touchdowns, already the most in NFL history. He's incredible. It's only a matter of time, we hope, before he gets the big one. So that's the list.
1: Wait, can I ask a dumb question?
2: I know you hate it. CeCe, I told you you were going to hate the list.
1: Small, serious question that is dumb. Is big time throws an actual defined stat on Pro Football Focus? Yeah. Oh, I didn't know that. I don't know what the definition is, but that's interesting. Big time throws it must be score, time, circumstance, all that kind of stuff, I guess. But yes, go ahead, the list.
2: That's the list. Josh Allen, number one. Matthew Stafford, number two. Lamar Jackson, number three. Joe Burrow, number four. And Patrick Mahomes, number five. Again, this is not a career achievement award. This is based on last season heading into the 2026 NFL season.
0: So that we're just trying to project. We're going into this year, what we think will happen.
2: CeCe, I'm sorry you cut out there. What were you saying? This is us projecting.
0: We're projecting what we think will happen going into this coming season.
2: This is an opinion-based list based on last season and, yes, what we are anticipating from this season. Heading into this season where they currently rank.
0: Yeah, CeCe. I think this is crazy. I don't even... First of all, Matt Stafford at number two, that's crazy. The reigning MVP, he put together a phenomenal year. Credit to him. I would not have Matthew Stafford. I wouldn't have him higher than fourth on this list, and there's an argument to be made that he doesn't even belong on the list.
1: What?
2: The reigning MVP?
0: Yeah. The reigning MVP, yeah.
1: Why?
0: Yeah. I mean, I'm first of all, Lamar Allen and Mahomes have to be your top three.
4: They don't have to be the top three.
2: Matthew Stafford had
4: the best season last year.
2: CeCe, was Patrick Mahomes a top three quarterback in the NFL last season?
0: But it's not about last season. This is not ranking them off of last season. It's based on what we think will happen this coming season.
2: No, I'm taking both into account. Production from last season into this season.
0: Well, if we're going to factor in the past, it's not just going to be last all the data points that I have available to me. And Patrick Mahomes, quite literally, has never had a 1,000-yard rusher. That is going to have a huge impact on what I think he's going to be this upcoming season. Josh Allen just got DJ Moore from the Chicago Bears. That's going to have a huge impact on what he's going to be. All right? So, like Lamar Jackson, they're turning things over, giving him more control. New offensive coordinator. Every single time he has a new offensive coordinator, guess what happens? He wins MVP.
2: He does, yes.
0: So, yeah, those are going to be...
1: I think we lost CeCe there for a little bit.
2: He's so worked up that the internet is on the fritz.
1: Okay, we got him back now. I think the way in which we're doing this, we need to clarify. Because if we're using the past to predict the future, that's fine. But is it based in the past or based in the future? For example, weird one. But if I said to CeCe right now, top five combo guards for next year in the NBA, he'd have Darren Peterson in the top five.

0: And then if I say, well, based on last year, there is no last year. He wasn't in the NBA, right? So how are we looking at this, Smalls? Are we looking at this as we have to factor in last year, or just here's what Michelle is projecting for this year?
1: I don't know
0: coming
1: how many
0: up.
1: Times I have to say this. I'm taking the production from last season, using that as the springboard for the list into what I think this year will be. And I don't know why people are afraid to look at Patrick Mahomes and the numbers as of late and acknowledge that there has been some regression. This is not disrespectful. I'm saying that he is the most decorated out of this crop. He's still the goat in waiting. When he comes back this season healthy and has different weapons at his disposal, we could see Patrick Mahomes go back to the Super Bowl. We could see all that. But I am not afraid to say that he has regressed over the past few seasons from a numerical standpoint.
0: Well, Smalls, rank him. It's getting the job done, obviously, because it causes this kind of debate and conversation. So my question off of this then clearly has to be, is Patrick Mahomes now underrated? 888-SAY-ESPN, 888-729-3776. Smalls is saying, yeah, best case scenario, 5, but could have basically been off the list. It is kind of where we're going here. Has Patrick Mahomes become underrated? Rated. 888-SAY-ESPN, 888-729-3776. 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
9: A Northeast Ohio woman convicted in a deadly crash is trying to have her conviction reversed. 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
10: Mackenzie Shirula is making another push to overturn her conviction in the deadly Strongsville crash that killed her boyfriend and a friend. Her attorneys are asking the Ohio Supreme Court to reconsider her appeal after justices rejected it last month over a filing deadline. Her lawyers argue the deadline was confusing and say the court should take up the case. Shirula is serving 15 years to life for the 2022 crash that killed her boyfriend Dominic Russo and friend Davion Flanagan.
9: A Toledo woman is facing a felony charge after police say she waited hours to report her son's death. Kaylee Marantette with ONN affiliate WTOL-TV explains.
11: Police say 55-year-old Michelle Feudy believed her 23-year-old son was dead after finding him without a pulse and moved his body to the home's enclosed front porch. She stayed with the body for nearly 15 hours before calling for help. She is being charged with abuse of a corpse.
9: In Central Ohio, 16-year-old Kevin Lauren has been confirmed dead following a shooting in Columbus just west of the Ohio State Fairgrounds. There's no suspect information, and it is unclear what led up to the shooting. The case remains under investigation. For the Ohio News Network, I'm Jay Fox.
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11: And in terms of the numbers, is based on any type of regression to his physical ability. I think it's about what's around him. And given what the Kansas City Chiefs have done this offseason, addressing the right tackle position and having a college player step in and compete for that starting right tackle job, and then signing the Super Bowl MVP, 1,000-yard rusher in Kenneth Walker, a 1,000-yard rusher. Patrick Mahomes has never had that in his career as a starting quarterback with the Kansas City Chiefs. So I'm anticipating that we're going to see a different version of him than what we've seen over the last several years. And so when we say factoring in the past, I'm not just looking at last year. I'm looking at the entire picture.
12: 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Go, DJ.
13: Oh, Jar.
14: I appreciate that. So, first of all, let me say one thing real quick. I'm a Saints fan, and 28-3 is the greatest thing ever. I don't know what Tom Brady is talking about. You know, we're not going to go there, right? But I don't think that Patrick Mahomes is underrated or overrated. I think he's rated right where he is. I mean, come on. We're talking about just 2 years ago he was in the Super Bowl. And then going back-to-back, winning back-to-back, like, yes, he's had injuries, he's lost key players. But at the end of the day, you can put me out there at wide receiver. He's still going to win games. He's still going to go to the playoffs and possibly the Super Bowl. So him being underrated, heavens no. I think he's rated right where he needs to be because, again, just like you guys said, injury plus you losing key players, that's going to happen. It happened with...
12: But wait a minute. DJ, unless your last name is Moore... You just said if you put me out there at wide receiver, he's still going to go to the Super Bowl. Michelle has him fifth. If he's taking DJ in Texas, calling on Sportsmanlike to the Super Bowl, he is definitively underrated then. Again, unless your last name is Moore.
13: And if so,
14: it's not, but it could be.
12: I mean, I'm just seriously, isn't that, thank you for the phone call. Isn't that literally the point? CeCe, if someone is out there saying, oh, he could take me to the Super Bowl, it doesn't matter. Well, then how is he fifth in Smalls' rankings for this year?
11: Yeah, I mean, if he's not one of the top two quarterbacks in the league, if you don't have him ranked there, then to me, he's definitively underrated.
12: That's right. That's well said. Right. If he's not one or two, then he's underrated. Mike in Minnesota watching on ESPNU. Morning, Mike. Is Mahomes underrated?
15: Yeah. Thank you for taking the call. Yeah, absolutely. You guys have got him, or not you guys, sorry, Michelle has got him underrated, or listed

0: too low because he's very underrated. He's had changes with the defense. He's had changes with the offense, and not enough, you know, equipped people to handle what he needed to handle. Not had people on the line, and still taking people to, or not people to, still taking the Chiefs to the Super Bowl, and won when we definitely didn't think that he was going to do that. That, on top of that, me being from Minneapolis and having Sam Darnold go to the Super Bowl and win and have two back-to-back 14 in three seasons, I don't know how you don't have him on the list. He beat Matthew Stafford, you know, and he, you know, if you're projecting the perspective of...
1: Sorry, Mike, I don't want to, I didn't mean to interrupt you. I'm sorry. Your point was so good, I couldn't actually control myself. What an amazing observation.
2: He was highly considered. I discussed it with the committee, and he was number six. He was just on the outside looking in, but trust me, I wanted to put him on the list. I just couldn't find the argument to take. Imagine if I put Patrick Mahomes off the list and put Sam Darnold five. You guys would be apoplectic.
1: I like it.
3: I actually do like it. And here's the thing. You got Matt Stafford, number two on this list.
2: He's the reigning MVP.
3: Sean McVay and Les Snead wouldn't take Matthew Stafford over Patrick Mahomes.
1: I don't even think there's any debate about that. Do you think there's
3: no
1: a debate
3: about that?
1: But Smalls thinks there is.
4: For one season?
2: We are talking about last season and the production from last season. This is not a career achievement award. Why are we so afraid?
1: Why are
2: we so afraid to look at what we saw from Patrick Mahomes before he got injured last year and say that it wasn't great? Why are we sycophantic when it comes to this guy? It's like we lack critical thinking when it comes to Patrick Mahomes. We just want to constantly be like, oh, he's the best. And he's amazing. I called him the GOAT in waiting because he could be one of the greatest to ever play this game. That does not absolve him from critical thinking around his play last year. And before he got injured, it was not great. It was not great, guys. I feel like I'm talking to a pack of Swifties where you can't say anything bad, ever.
4: Oh, hey, easy. Whoa.
1: Smalls, do you care where LeBron signs?
2: Yeah, of course.
1: But it's not what it used to be, so why do we care?
4: That has nothing.
1: I'm just saying.
2: That is no correlation. If you're trying to do a tease here, congratulations.
3: He didn't have his number one receiver for half the season. Jesus, this is crazy.
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10: From around the world, these are the latest international news headlines. Iran has targeted American military sites in the Gulf after the US launched strikes on several places in Iran and reinstated sanctions on its oil sales. Meanwhile, President Donald Trump at the NATO summit in Ankara, Turkey, says the interim agreement with Iran is over, though he will allow talks to continue. Health authorities in Gaza say an Israeli strike has killed an organizer of public screenings of World Cup matches in the enclave. The Israeli strike happened right before kickoff in the Egypt-Argentina match. The Islamic Republic's days-long funeral for Ayatollah Ali Khamenei, which began Saturday, has moved to Najaf in Iraq. Funeral prayers taking place at the shrine of Imam Ali, the Prophet Muhammad's cousin and son-in-law. A nearly 10-year battle for gay rights

0: could end soon at a final appeals court in England. A ruling could decriminalise gay sex in the Eastern Caribbean nation. I'm Charles de Ledesma.
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3: Your Skynet forecast for this afternoon, mostly sunny, will have a high of 85 degrees. Tonight, some patchy fog possible overnight. It'll be partly cloudy with a low of 66. Wednesday, we'll start the day off with some fog. Otherwise, mostly sunny with a high of 88 degrees and calm winds. Thursday, a chance of showers or thunderstorms. Otherwise, mostly sunny and 88. For Skynet weather, I'm Kara Stallings on ESPN Radio, 1430 AM and 105.7 FM.
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6: Get to the payoff. Oh. Jeez.
7: Carry
6: I was
7: on.
6: Saying, Smalls' intention is not to agitate. Thus, Canty always believes, even if she's agitating me, she doesn't actually mean to agitate me today. Except for today, when she clearly means to agitate you. See, that is her goal, is I'm going to stick that needle in there and poke him a million times over.
8: Because what's fun with a boring list? This is a list that
6: had
8: critical thinking behind it.
6: Yeah, but you got to do it the way you believe in it. And you believe in Mahomes' fifth, Smalls.
9: I don't know if she believes in that, Evan.
6: I don't know
9: that she thinks that.
6: Phony?
9: No.
6: Phony list?
9: This is an intellectually dishonest list by Michelle Smallman.
8: Intellectually dishonest?
6: Wow.
8: How dare you?
9: No question.
10: Can I defend Michelle?
9: Yeah.
8: Thank you.
9: Please.
10: When she was coming up with this list yesterday, the only question that she had that wasn't automatic was who was at number 4. Mahomes is always at 5. There was never a doubt about it.
9: But how do you know who's number 5 if you don't have a number 4?
10: Well, she was debating between 2 people at 4. It was either 4 or 6, and Mahomes was 5. It just made more sense.
9: She was going to have Sam Darnold ahead of Patrick Mahomes?
8: Because
9: she just said Sam Darnold was number 6.
10: Yeah, that was the only other person in the mix.
6: Wait, let me follow up with one thing. Let me follow up something. I think I have a way of doing this. Smalls, you said this is not a lifetime achievement award. This is your belief in these quarterbacks for this year. Is that correct?
8: Based on last season's production, yes.
6: Okay. So let me go through some things here. Patrick Mahomes or. With the Cincinnati Bengals.
8: Okay, here we go.
6: This is a fair question.
8: But you're not using the context with which I created the list. If we're going like draft style, of course everyone, well, actually, I don't know. If we're going draft style right now, I don't know if people would unanimously take him number one. And that's probably the first time in his entire career that there's been
6: a debate.
8: That's
6: a different statement than ranking him 5th.
9: That might be fair, but there's no way that he falls past number 2. And that's the point that Evan and I are making.
6: Correct.
8: You don't think there's a debate that someone could take?
9: Hell no.
8: Okay, so if Josh Allen goes number 1, you don't think there's a debate between Lamar and Patrick Mahomes at 2?
9: No, I don't think there's any debate. And here's the great part about what your list is doing right now. In

0: few weeks, we're going to get Jeremy Fowler's list when he polls all of the executives and decision makers around the league, and they rank the top 10 players at every respective position. And I guarantee you, Patrick Mahomes will not be fifth when it comes to quarterbacks.
1: So just quickly, Smalls, right now, would the Cincinnati Bengals rather have Patrick Mahomes or Joe Burrow?
2: Well, I'm sure they would probably want Patrick Mahomes.
1: Okay.
0: Thank you.
1: Would the Baltimore Ravens rather have Lamar Jackson or Patrick Mahomes?
2: But they're saying Patrick Mahomes based on the totality of the body of work.
1: Well, no, you can't claim his Super Bowl wins retroactively. We're talking about from this moment on.
2: Okay, if we're just talking about last season, they would probably rather have Lamar. Both injured, but probably Lamar.
1: But it's for this season. Would the Baltimore Ravens rather have Lamar?
2: Right, but I'm saying if we're looking at it in a vacuum and the only evidence we have is last season... Because that is what this was not.
1: Well, then Mahomes
2: my top five quarterbacks of this era. It's right. The top five quarterbacks based on last season heading into this season.
1: Well, then why not?
2: This is not a difficult concept to grasp.
1: Okay, so then why not have Mahomes off the list altogether and say, hey, based on last season, he doesn't qualify because of games played and productivity, so I can't even have him in the top five. Because if I'm doing it just based on last season's projections into this year, then Mahomes shouldn't be on the list.
2: If that was the case, Joe Burrow wouldn't be on the list. Turf toe, Lamar banged up last year.
1: That's what CeCe is saying.
2: But I'm saying if we are looking at all of the elements, including injuries and the production, Joe Burrow, when he wasn't injured last year, still had the production.
3: She's also projecting into this season based off last season, not just what happened last season, but she's using that to inform what she thinks might happen for the top five quarterbacks this season,
1: which she said about seven times.
0: But Cam, you can't just use what happened last year and not be able to factor in what happened in previous years also.
3: But so I think she is taking the most recent thing as the most informant thing for this season.
1: Smalls. If Patrick Mahomes played zero games last season, would he be higher on the list?
2: No.
1: Why? Your evidence is that you're seeing a decline. Zero games would indicate an injury, not playing, no decline, just an injury. I believe then, based on your logic, he'd be higher on the list if he played zero games last
2: year. So you think if he didn't play at all, I would put him number one?
1: I do.
2: You're wrong.
1: That's what I believe. Maybe two. Maybe behind Josh Allen.
2: Is it disrespectful to think that Matthew Stafford at two is egregious?
0: Yes.
2: He's the reigning MVP, and he has consistently elevated those around him. The Rams, he's won a Super Bowl with the Rams. They're always in contention. Last year, they lost to the Seahawks, but played them really tough, and yet we're just like laughing at him at number two on this list.
1: So do you think he's going to be an MVP candidate this year?
2: Yes. Okay. With that team, he better be.
0: Okay, but see, but now you're using it saying, with that team, he better be. Listen, I don't know that there is an argument to be made that the people that make the decisions and sign the checks with the LA Rams would take Matt Stafford over Josh Allen, over Lamar Jackson, over Patrick Mahomes. I don't know that there's an argument with that. Like I don't think Les Snead or Sean McVay choose to take Matt Stafford over any of those quarterbacks.
2: Right, but that was not the nature of the list. The list was not the top five dudes that franchises would take over the current quarterback.
0: But you just said with everything around him. You just caveated it like you're saying the top five quarterbacks in the league. You're not saying who's going to have the best season. You're saying who are the best quarterbacks in the league.
2: Usually when we talk about MVPs, that is about the team around them. If they're not winning the division, usually they're not in that conversation. So
0: just because you win an MVP doesn't mean you're the best quarterback in the league.
2: Right.
0: It means you had the best season.
2: Correct.
0: Okay. But you're saying you're making a list on the top five quarterbacks.
2: Matthew Stafford.
0: You're vaulting Matthew Stafford up here because he won MVP last year.
2: He was better last year than Lamar, Joe Burrow, and Patrick Mahomes. Last year, he was better than all of them, which informs the list.
1: And you think he'll be better than two of those three this year?
2: Yes.
1: Obviously.
2: Yes.
1: Which means, based on this, if we believe in the quarterback position carrying teams, which obviously they do, they're not the only position, but they are the most important position, that position. Then your Super Bowl matchup, in theory, we could say right now, would be trending towards, not definitively, but trending towards Bills-Rams.
2: Yeah. Okay. Is that an outrageous statement?
1: Oh, not at all. That it's exactly what most people, I think these days, is Bills-Rams feels like a trendy kind of pick. And that would be a great Super Bowl, obviously, in L.A. Josh Allen getting to his first one, it would be an awesome Super Bowl.

0: No, he wasn't. Sam Darnold was sixth. Some of the play in the postseason is the reason why he was not on the list.
1: But they got to the Super Bowl.
0: They did, but not necessarily because of him.
2: He was atrocious in the playoffs.
0: Yes.
2: Let's not pretend like he was great in the playoffs.
1: They got to the Super Bowl.
2: But that's fine.
0: But it wasn't because he carried them there.
2: So did Sam Darnold. He's not on the list.
1: Yeah. So then last season,
2: they won the Super Bowl. That's why he's one ahead of Drake May.
0: That's right.
1: Yeah. All right. I mean, I think, listen, we get to a point, any way you cut it, that Patrick Mahomes, at least in my eyes and CeCe's eyes, has become underrated. That's kind of how we look at this now. Now, I think we got to get to something even more important.
0: There's some tension in the air with this list.
2: There is. It's tense in here.
1: Oh, no. I was just trying to do the math on do I go to this versus that. That's, if you want to know, I'll just do it on the air. There's a whole Jokic thing I want us to get into. We have the Sean Evans stuff. We have Who Said It. We have soccer analysis with a guest coming up in a little bit. Do we save Sean Evans for USL? Is there enough time? So
2: Evans here.
1: Okay, that's where my pausing was. There was no tension. It was literally trying to do math. Okay, so Michelle Smallman last night went to dinner with Pat Costello and Cam Pratt, Javante, and the entire crew, because she's in Bristol, Vegas East, and they went to this trivia thing, and Pat caught her eating wings. Michelle, if you could describe the way in which you eat wings for the audience that is not watching on television, on ESPNU, or has not seen this at UnsportsESPN on Twitter.
0: I would be delighted to, Evan. Thank you for the opportunity. I eat chicken wings similar to the way I eat string cheese. I will peel a piece of the meat off, I will dip it in the ranch, and we go from there. Repeat the process.
1: And it is taking a people aback because it is an odd way of doing
2: it. Insane.
1: Normally, people eat it with either hand or both hands on either end of the chicken wing and just chomp at it. If it's the wing, if it's the drumstick, you just bottom apart and just go at it, right? And she does peel and eat, basically. Well, Michelle Smallman happens to be longtime friends with Sean Evans from Hot Ones, who is a phenomenon across the country and his unbelievable show that he has. He gets the biggest guests, the best interviews, and they're eating chicken wings. And he is the pro's pro at that. There is no bigger expert than Michelle's friend from Illinois, Sean Evans, at Chicken Wings. Sean Evans put out a video for us here that he is going to that we are going to watch and we are going to listen to as to his reaction to what Michelle did with her chicken wings. Here is Sean Evans.
3: Good morning, Michelle. I just checked the tape. And, you know, over the years, I've sat across the table from guests. Some of them can split a flat perfectly, mechanically perfectly. There's others who just dive in for a bite, try to get it down as fast as possible, and then get on to the next wing. You did kind of like a Guy Fieri-style picking technique, and I think that's okay, too. You know, that's what I've learned over the years, is however you eat your wings, that's how you eat your wings. So if you enjoyed your time, you enjoyed the meal, I'm not here to call balls and strikes. I say let it live.
0: From the world's foremost chicken wing expert.
2: Hey, it's okay. Even the experts can be wrong sometimes.
1: You know what? You know what you learned there? Good friend. That man is a good friend.
4: That's it. That's what that is.
1: That man is it. You know what, Smalls? You ever get in trouble? You need someone? Sean Evans is a good friend. There is no... I'm not calling him a liar. I'm just saying there's no way in his heart of hearts he believes that if one of his amazing guests shows up to Hot Ones and they do it that way, he will throw out the rundown and start peppering that person with questions about their chicken wing style.
0: You know, I expected this from soccer fans who were mad at me yesterday because I said that the U.S. men's national team, that the result was a failure because they didn't win in a match they were favored in at home versus Belgium. I didn't expect the hauteurs of the chicken wing community
1: coming
0: at me with such veracity.
1: Hauteurs?
0: That is our word of the day.
1: Yes!
4: Nicely done.
0: Hauteur means someone who has overbearing pride or arrogance. Chicken wing people did not expect that from them. Quarterback enthusiasts, yes.
5: Big wing.
0: Soccer fans, yes. My chicken wing people, I thought this was a more accepting community.
1: Well, you know what? The three of us have been divided against each other with some of these sports takes and food takes today. It's time to unite. It's time for us to come together as we are going to be on the same team for Who Said It against Vegas East, our producers. Next on Sportsmanlike, presented by Progressive Insurance.
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7: Lionel Messi and Argentina headed to the quarterfinals after an epic comeback over Egypt.
6: It was Aces Wild in the majors on Tuesday. Scooble, The Miz, Wheeler, all on the mound.
7: Speaking of Aces, Paul Skeens on the bump, but Ryan O'Hearn stole the show.
6: And

0: Brown keeps his promise to a young fan. 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
5: A bill at the Ohio State House would give Ohio's new civic centers more independence at public universities. ONN's Eric Brown has more.
6: The centers were created under Senate Bill 1, which was Ohio's higher education overhaul, which requires civics courses and limits diversity initiatives at public universities. The new proposal would allow the centers to hire faculty, create programs, and keep their tuition revenue with less university oversight. Critics say the bill gives the center special treatment, while supporters say it strengthens civics education.
5: A member of the Northeast Ohio Violent Fugitive Task Force shot a suspect who was also shot while serving an arrest warrant Tuesday. Christy Paul with ONN affiliate WKYC-TV reports.
7: The Cuyahoga County Sheriff's Department said officials from multiple organizations were at the Harbor Crest Apartments in Euclid searching for Timothy Kukla. When they found him, he ran out of the apartment, they say, via the balcony and forced his way into another apartment. The task force officers were attempting to arrest him. One of those officers fired one round. The incident will be investigated by the Ohio BCI.
5: Police have released the body cam video footage of the Westerville road rage shooting that left a man critically injured following the community 4th of July fireworks event. Teenagers Derek and Elvis Oppong face felony assault. For the Ohio News Network, I'm Jay Fox.
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1: Your Skynet forecast for this afternoon, mostly sunny. We'll have a high of 85 degrees. Tonight, some patchy fog possible overnight. It'll be partly cloudy with a low 66. Wednesday, we'll start the day off with some fog. Otherwise, mostly sunny with a high of 88 degrees and calm winds. Thursday, a chance of showers or thunderstorms. Otherwise, mostly sunny and 88. For Skynet weather, I'm Kara Stallings on ESPN Radio, 1430 AM and 105.7 FM.
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3: To him back.
4: He did not.
3: So, I mean, he could have owned the Celtics. He didn't give the head nod back. But anyway, next one.
5: Not on my priority list, to be honest. I haven't thought about it, didn't even know about it until the last, after the last match win. So, really quite insignificant to me at the moment.
3: I heard this the other day. Oh, play it again.
5: Not on my priority list, to be honest. I haven't thought about it, didn't even know about it until the last, after the last match's win. So, really quite insignificant to me at the moment.
3: Erling Haaland, single goal record for the single World Cup, maybe? I think he has 9 goals, if I'm not mistaken, or might I just make that up?
6: No. Haaland?
3: Erling Haaland. I don't know. That would be my guess.
6: Go ahead. I'll rock with you. Go ahead.
4: Me too. Because it sounds like something he would say, like, I don't care about the individual accolades. I was focused on the task at hand. It seems like that's something he would put in his Birkin bag.
3: Haaland. Oh!
7: Wrong kind of match. That is Novak Djokovic.
3: Oh, my God. Who passed the Wimbledon wins.
7: Roger Federer for all-time Wimbledon wins the other day.
3: Oh, my God. Terrible job by me.
4: That's your guy.
3: Djokovic is not. Federer is. I'm not anti-Djokovic, but Federer. Terrible. Terrible. I apologize. I owe you guys
4: one. This was like you at dinner last night. It was right there, and you made the wrong choice.
7: Yep, yeah. You grabbed the salt on that one.
3: Mm.
6: Sure.
3: Next one.
8: He's the best in the game. I mean, it's just like he's in a tier of his own. And in that moment, that's who you want in the box. And yeah, step back for a second, give credit to Alvi and to Ronnie Mauricio, who has not played much, facing what you just described as like probably one of the best closers, if not the best closer in the game right now. Those were two enormous at-bats that set us up for getting Juan to the dish.
4: Juan?
3: Andy Green? Juan Soto, Mets manager?
4: Yeah.
3: Mets interim manager? They have not had the interim manager pop.
4: Still alive. They have not had that.
3: Andy Green,
4: Mets
3: manager?
4: I like that, Ev. I like it.
3: Okay. Andy Green, Mets interim manager.
4: Way to go.
7: I'm not going to lie, Ev. I did not think you would know who the Mets interim manager
4: was. But the Juan slip in.
7: Well, yeah. I just didn't know if you would know his name.
3: Why would you? I'm a Mets fan.
7: I don't know. I didn't know his name.
3: Okay. The real reason I know, I went to Hebrew school with a guy named Andy Green. He once stole Nerds, the candy from the convenience store next door, brought them to all the Hebrew school kids. I brought it back afterwards because I felt bad. Next.
6: Nerd. True
3: story.
7: Nerd.
3: Yeah.
4: Totally.
9: Red. Was alive and the reason for him.
3: Robert Parrish
9: made him noisy.
3: Robert Parrish, Sirius XM NBA Radio. Movie. Robert Parrish,
6: nice.
4: Evan, crushing
6: the Chief.
3: You know, when I'm off, I listen to a lot of audio. Is what it comes down to, I guess. Yeah. So let's play that in full because there is a conversation around that. If you could, I'm sorry.
9: If Red was alive and the reason for him, I think this would made him nauseated. He may have thrown up about this move, but I'm not going to be too critical of Boston. The decision makers had their reasons.
3: CeCe, I'm not. If Red was alive, Red Auerbach, he would have thrown up of his move, but I won't be critical.
4: That's right.
6: That's about as critical as you can be.
3: Saying
6: the greatest coach in the franchise's history
3: would
6: have thrown up. Yeah, that's bad.
3: All right, last one. We're up 3-1. No big deal.
10: I'm not going to go into it and say I'm looking for excuses, but it slowed me down. But you know what? There's room for improvement, just like a lot of things and everybody. And I'm gonna find a way to improve.
3: All right, that sounds like somebody out of breath.
4: Play it again.
10: I'm not going to go into it and say I'm looking for excuses, but it slowed me down. But you know what? There's room for improvement, just like a lot of things and everybody. And I'm gonna.

0: I'm going to find a way to improve.
1: Pulisic, maybe?
2: Pulisic, that's what I was thinking.
1: The injury and...
2: That's what I was thinking.
1: All right, if two of us thought that. Christian Pulisic, United States men's soccer team.
3: I'm talking a lot about goats today. That's a goat. That's Joey Chestnut.
4: Oh.
3: Disappointed with himself. Only 66 hot dogs.
1: What slowed him down?
3: The heat. The heat. Yeah. It was hot out.
4: Triple digits, yes.
3: Yeah. Triple digits.
1: CeCe's giving a look. What's the problem? You don't like that as an excuse for Joey?
2: No, I know the guys in Vegas, he's pride themselves on bringing in clips that are topical, and I just can't imagine that they would have nothing from the U.S. men's national team in the Who Said It.
5: Too obvious.
3: Week. Yeah, we're trying to throw you guys off. You thought one of them was from soccer, and it wasn't. We're trying to win here. You guys did a good job winning today, but we're not just going to hand you the easy ones on a silver platter.
5: Yeah, Evan did a good job today.
3: Yeah, Evan did great.
4: Good job, Evan.
5: I don't know about your locker room unity thing.
3: So did the fact that Michelle didn't contribute, Canty, is she now off the team?
1: Oh.
2: No, she did contribute with Bill Chisholm.
4: Thank you, CeCe.
3: She said, yeah, good one, Ev.
2: She did the deep dive on why it was Bill Chisholm. So I can appreciate that.
4: Thank you, CeCe. I appreciate it.
3: It's very charitable
4: of
3: you.
1: I mean, I will say resistance is a strength and a skill. She resisted guessing anyone to allow me to guess and for us to win.
3: Remarkable restraint, Michelle.
4: Thank you so much.
1: Resistance is not easy. I don't have it.
4: Here's the thing. In a team, sometimes when you see that your teammate is on a heater, you just got to step back and let them shine. I just thought, how can I support my teammates in the best possible way right now?
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0: 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Amazing moments yesterday. Argentina coming back from 2-0 down to beat Egypt in the World Cup. And joining us now, Julien Laurent, ESPN FC, Gavin Drewell Show podcast, and we talk about the World Cup. Was that, in your eyes, an all-time comeback in for the history of the World Cup yesterday?
1: Hello, guys. Yeah, I think it really was. And I think there's a team with Messi in it. Only them can do something like that, scoring 3 goals in the space of, 14 minutes or so, when they look down and out, probably when nobody really believed it, probably even not their own fans within that stadium. Then Messi turns it on again and switches on again and gives an assist and then scores goals. That is a wonder goal. And then after that, really, at 2-2, Egypt were a bit naive, I thought, in the way they still tried to attack when they were clearly knocked out by those 2 goals back-to-back, pretty much. And then there's a winner at the end, which is incredible. But that's what Argentina do. You know, they play with your heart. If you're an Argentina fan, your heart has to be very solid in World Cups.
2: Well, Julien, let's talk about the losing side of this in Egypt, because they are saying that what happened yesterday was an injustice. They are furious about the goal that was disallowed by VAR and then the failure to check on the subsequent foul. Do you agree with that statement? Is it an injustice what was happening with the officiating in the game yesterday?
1: So, you know, the referee was French. Nothing is ever wrong with French referees or French people in general, but I can understand the frustration, really, when you think about it and when you two go

0: up with, what, 10 minutes to go, slightly more, and you really believe that you can knock out Messi and Argentina from the World Cup if you're Egypt, and you've never gone that far in a tournament before like this in your whole history, and you end up losing the way you did, I think you can feel the frustration. I had no issues with the calls that the referee made with VAR, without VAR, on the goal that they disallowed, on the goal they allowed, and all of that. But I can understand the frustration. It's not nice. We've all been in positions, whether it's at the top level or any levels, really. When things like that happen to you, you feel bitter, for sure. And I think they've gone a little bit too far in their criticism and saying that, you know, it's the World Cup, it's rigged, it's Argentina, it's Messi, etc. But I can see the frustration, for sure.
1: Julian, I want to shift the focus back to Argentina and ask about Messi in particular. How do you contextualize what he's doing at 39 years old in this World Cup?
0: I think it's something we've never seen before. I think if there was even a debate before on who the GOAT was and who the greatest player of all time was, you know, between him or Cristiano Ronaldo or Maradona or Pele even, and I think he's just settled that score. There's no more debate to have. Look at what he's doing in a team that is a good team, but not a great team. The players around him are good players, and they play for him, and this is a team with a lot of unity and solidarity, and the spirit is great. But still, he's still the one carrying this team at 39, and yet he's unstoppable so far in this World Cup. And we argued yesterday on the ESPN FC show with the boys that, okay, they haven't played top teams yet. You know, Egypt is not a top team. Cape Verde is not a top team. Algeria, Austria, Jordan, the team that they played so far in this tournament are not amongst the best teams. So we will see maybe later on in the quarterfinal and potentially after that against better teams. But for now, he's been incredible, really. The greatest of all time, there's no doubt.
2: We're talking with the ESPN FC co-host, of course, of Gavin Jewell Show, Julian Laurent, here on Unsportsmanlike, presented by Progressive Insurance. What happened to the United States team?
0: It's a great question. I think they had something really interesting and really good in this World Cup up to that game against Belgium. I think the way I see it, I think nerves got to this team. I think the whole Balogun saga, in a way, was a distraction. Everything that happened, all the people involved, we don't have to go back on it already. I'm sure you talked a lot about it. But for me, the way I looked at it from the outside looked like more of a distraction, more of something on top of already the occasion and the whole country being behind that team. And that was great. I love the World Cup fever that you here in the U.S. have had for this team. And if it just felt that this was so big of a momentum, you know, having a chance to qualify for the quarterfinal of the World Cup, that in the end, some of the players didn't show up enough. I think there was a lack of plan B from Pochettino, plus Balogun, plus the fact that Belgium played well, to be fair, and probably a better team than the US, even if the World Cup before that game was not the best. And I think it's a missed opportunity in a way, but there's also a lot of positives, I think, to take away from what the U.S. have done in this World Cup.
3: Julian, what are those positives? Because a lot of people in America are obviously disappointed with the result, losing at home in a match you were favored in. So what are those positives that they can take away?
0: I think it's a great learning curve for this squad, for this team, for a player like Pulisic, who has had good moments, then an injury, then didn't play, then come back, where we all expected him to step up really and carry this team, and he didn't, and I think he would be a better player for it. I love what I saw from Tyler Adams in terms of the leadership, and I still think there should be more to come from some of the leaders in this team, in this squad. I want to see more from Tyler Adams, more from Pulisic, more from McKennie, more from Balogun in the next Gold Cup, in the next World Cup, in the next cycle, really, with the national team, but also with their club and when they play soccer outside of the U.S. men national team. I think it's been great for the soccer fans, the football fans in this country, to have the success that this team has had. Okay, the Belgian game is a disappointment. Sure, I think a lot of people expected more, and rightly so. But you also learn from those mistakes, and you learn from the things that haven't gone your way, really, to get better for the next one. I think I've been here for more than 4 weeks now, and I've seen how the country got behind that team and got behind those players. And I think this is something very important that has to be like almost a turning point in the journey of soccer in the U.S.
1: Julian, I'm glad you brought that up. And of course, when you brought up Christian Pulisic's name, all of us went to the place of trying to project out in future international competition for the U.S. men's national team. How big is the gap between Christian Pulisic.

0: statistic and the best players in the world, players like Kylian Mbappe and Erling Haaland, how big is the gap between Pulisic and those international superstars?
1: It's a really interesting debate because the difference for me is the consistency. So look at his season with Milan two years ago. He's arguably the best player in the whole of Italy, in the whole of Serie A. He's been outstanding. He carried that team, and it's great to do it over a season or over 6 months or over 8 months, for example. But the greatest and the top, those world-class players that you mentioned are just doing it season after season after season after season. On a good day, on a bad day, they're there. They show up. They carry the team. When the team is not good, they are the one pulling that team out of, you know, whatever game they're playing. And that's where Christian Pulisic now is 27. So this is the time. Arsene Wenger, the former Arsenal manager, the you know, French legend, always used to say that for attackers, your peak time is between 28 and 32. Before that, you're still improving, you're still learning. When you hit 28 and those 4 years coming, that's your best years. And Pulisic is about to get into that peak time. And now this is when we have to see him consistently, not just one game great and then two decent games and then another. No, every time now he has to believe in himself. Maybe it's not his own belief, but he has to be there, and every time he has to deliver. This is it. This is how we judge those superstars, those world-class players. It's not just, oh yeah, remember that game, he was great, oh, he scored two goals. No, it's because he's done it every weekend in the league, with his national team, in Europe, in the Champions League, or, you know, whatever competition he's playing. And that's why he's missing for him now, is we know how great he can be, and we've seen him being great, but now he has to be consistent.
2: We're talking with Julien Laurent, ESPN FC analyst, co-host Gab and Jules show here on Unsportsmanlike on ESPN Radio. We are presented by Progressive Insurance. Who's going to win this whole thing?
1: I mean, I thought you were going to say, so France are going to win this whole thing.
2: Well, you could say that.
1: Yeah, you could say that. I guess you're right. I think we are still right now slightly above Spain and above England, and I think above Argentina still. I think what the French have showed, and again, the argument that I made earlier on Argentina not really having been tested and facing top teams, you could probably say the same for us and for the French. Okay, Senegal are a good team, but, you know, look, they were knocked out by Belgium, for example. A Norway team that we played was the B team, and then we had Paraguay, and then Sweden in the two knockout games that we played. So this game against Morocco tomorrow in Boston, where, you know, I'll be going, is very exciting, and that's a proper big test. But the way France have been playing, the tournament that Mbappe has had, plus the players around him, Dembele, Olise, Barcola, have been outstanding. The French attack is the best attack and the most feared attack in this World Cup for a reason. It's because the way they play, they've been unstoppable so far. So I still make us, and it's me being arrogant, but the French are very arrogant. You know that. There's no modesty in us at all, me or Franck Leboeuf or anybody else, really. So I still think that we are ahead of everybody, but it's still, a very tough quarterfinal and last eight in this tournament.
2: Thank you so much for the time. We appreciate it. Great stuff, great insight.
1: Anytime. Thank you, guys. Cheers.
2: That was great. Julien Laurent, of course, ESPN FC analyst, co-host Gab and Jules show, as part of ESPN FC's team for the FIFA World Cup. No games today, if I'm not mistaken. And the next game is tomorrow between France and Monaco. Tomorrow, then Spain and Belgium on the 10th. And Norway, England, Argentina, Switzerland on the 11th. The rest of the week here with the World Cup schedule. Coming up, best bet on Sportsmanlike Moments next. 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
1: A bill at the Ohio State House would give Ohio's new civic centers more independence at public universities. ONN's Eric Brown has more.
2: The centers were created under Senate Bill 1, which was Ohio's higher education overhaul, which requires civics courses and limits diversity initiatives at public universities. The new proposal would allow the centers to hire faculty, create programs, and keep their tuition revenue with less university oversight. Critics say the bill gives the center special treatment, while supporters say it strengthens civics education.
1: A member of the Northeast Ohio Violent Fugitive Task Force shot a suspect who was also shot while serving an arrest warrant Tuesday. Christy Paul with ONN affiliate WKYC-TV reports.
3: The Cuyahoga County Sheriff's Department said officials from multiple organizations were at the Harbor Crest Apartments in Euclid searching for Timothy Kukla. When they found him, he ran out of the apartment, they say, via the balcony and forced his way into another apartment. The task force officers were attempting to arrest him. One of those officers fired one round. The incident will be investigated by the Ohio BCI.
1: Police have released the body cam video footage of the Westerville road rage shooting that left a man critically injured following the community 4th of July fireworks event. Teenagers Derek and Elvis Oppong face felony assault. For the Ohio News Network, I'm Jay Fox.
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1: And said, thank you for posting this, but all it did is set me up for the lovely reply with the crying face emoji. Because it's people destroying him in the replies. So I ask the former athlete on our show, Chris Canty, do you want this or do you not want this? If you have the cup of coffee with the team, do you want the thank you note publicly? Because it

0: probably is just going to pummel you in the replies.
1: Nah, I just want to forget about that chapter of my career and move on to the next.
0: Like it never existed.
1: If I didn't contribute, if I didn't put blood in the ground, figuratively speaking, with that franchise, just let me walk on by. Let me go to the next team, and let's all forget about that chapter.
0: Do we have rules and requirements and regulations for the thank you tweet / the tribute video? Like, is there a certain, do you have to be with the team for a certain amount of time? Do you have to have a certain level of contribution? So on and so forth. All right, Smalls, I see your wheels turning on this.
2: No, because there should be some guidelines for this, I agree.
0: Yes. So what are they, though?
1: I think it's a sliding scale. If you're going to get the tribute video or the thank you post, you need to have been with the team for multiple... significantly contributed to a championship run.
0: So, one of your favorite players in the NBA, I know, got traded last night, CC, D'Angelo Russell. Now, the Wizards, he was part of a 16 deal that sent him from the Wizards to the Grizzlies. This is likely the first time anyone has realized he was on the Wizards, okay? Do the Wizards do a thank you post for him? When this trade becomes official, whenever it is, do they do a thank you post for D'Angelo Russell? My bet is they're going to.
2: Yeah, I would say they're going to.
0: But think about how ridiculous that is.
1: What do you think? But what are you thanking him for? Taking your money?
3: Big thanks to Anthony Davis.
0: Well, Anthony Davis. Oh, from the Mavs?
3: From the Mavericks.
0: They did do that. That was the first reply, by the way.
3: Embarrassing.
1: Thank you for allowing Nico to get fired.
2: Oh, man.
1: And being so bad, we got a high lottery pick in Cooper Flagg?
2: Yeah, shout out to you for helping us get Cooper Flagg.
0: We have to keep an eye on this. We have to keep an eye on whether or not the Wizards do some sort of thank you post on social to D'Angelo Russell.
3: I like when guys get into the Baseball Hall of Fame and they played 5 seconds for a team and that team puts out congratulations to former blank on their Hall of Fame appearance. Thanks to Mike Piazza from the Athletics. Come on, man.
0: Yeah, but that one I get because it's hey, let's be associated with greatness. Right? Hey, this guy got into the Hall of Fame. This is kind of cool that we're associated with that person.
2: Yeah, a guy who wore our jersey is in the Hall of Fame.
0: Right. So I think that one I understand more.
3: Next to Marlins legend Ichiro Suzuki.
0: He did have a good season for them when he was there.
3: Yeah. Okay.
0: All right, next one. Michelle Smallman was caught eating wings last night. What's the big deal? Why do you guys care about that? Well, Pat, I want you to actually explain what you saw and what you witnessed, because you put out the video at Pat Costello 20 of her eating wings.
3: It was a horrifying experience. When she ordered chicken wings, I was like, you know what? They look pretty good. They look like a pretty good wing. And then all of a sudden, she started peeling them like she was peeling your skin off or something.
1: Oh.
3: It was horrifying to watch.
0: Peeling your skin off?
3: That's how I felt watching it.
2: Jeez.
3: That's what it looked like. She's like, oh, it's like how you eat a cheese stick or whatever.
2: String cheese.
3: String cheese.
1: So she's like the Buffalo Bills from Silence of the Lambs.
2: Yeah. Okay.
1: Chicken wings.
2: That's
3: took Buffalo
2: a turn.
3: Wing
4: Buffalo
3: Bill.
4: Buffalo Bill wings.
3: Buffalo Wing Bill over here.
1: Oh my God.
3: It's terrifying.
0: It takes the lotion. Comparison.
3: That's what it looks like, does it not?
0: It doesn't look like her at all ripping someone's skin
3: off. Yes, it
2: does. Thank you, Evan.
0: It looks like either peel and eat shrimp or...
3: Peel and eat shrimp.
0: Yeah. What do you mean?
3: No, it doesn't.
0: Okay, then it looks like the string cheese, like she pointed out.
3: She's literally ripping skin off of bone. I don't know how my comparison
2: it's
3: is crazy.
2: Meat and skin.
0: Okay. Well,
4: that makes it worse.
3: What?
4: Then Kenzie's comparison is perfect.
3: Buffalo Wing Bill over here.
1: Buffalo Wing Bill.
2: You guys don't have respect for the condiments here. I like an equal dispersion in every bite of buffalo sauce, meat, to ranch.
4: It puts the blue cheese on its wing in the basket.
0: Luckily for us, Hannibal Smallman has a connection in the wing world.
2: Not just any connection, the connection.
0: The connection in the wing world. Sean Evans, host and creator and founder of Hot Ones. Number one show out there when it comes to wings is her college friend. Sean Evans chimed in this morning to comment on her eating wings.
5: Good morning, Michelle. I just checked the tape, and over the years, I've sat across the table from guests. Some of them can split a flat perfectly, mechanically perfectly. There's others who just dive in for a bite, try to get it down as fast as possible, and then get on to the next wing. You did kind of like a Guy Fieri style picking technique, and I think that's okay, too.

0: You know, that's what I've learned over the years, is however you eat your wings, that's how you eat your wings. So if you enjoyed your time, you enjoyed the meal, I'm not here to call balls and strikes. I say let it live.
1: He says let it live.
2: You know, as someone who is a fan of Hot Ones, Sean famously did not let people eat non-chicken wings for years. I don't know if he's letting it live. It took him years to get to the point where he let people eat, like, vegetarian wings.
1: Sure, but now we're not talking about the type of wings. We're talking about the eating technique. And the number one expert in the world on chicken wings says let it live.
2: Is he an expert on wings or an expert on hot sauce? That's where I'd push back.
3: No, he's an expert. Who would be more of an expert on wings than Sean Evans?
2: Other people, the person who owns KFC, I don't know.
4: Wings? Yeah, exactly.
1: No, that's all types of chicken. Not wings specifically. We're talking buffalo wings.
3: All right, so I just did a search. Weirdest wing eaters on Hot Ones. Eddie Wang, he shockingly started his gauntlet by eating the hottest wing first.
1: Oh, wait, that's a crazy move.
3: Bert Kreischer, wing mechanic, he used methodical, almost surgical techniques to split the wings and cleanly strip the meat off the bone. Dave Grohl, Foo Fighters, Nirvana, he uniquely chased every single wing in the lineup with a shot of whiskey.
5: Oh, that episode is hilarious. Sean is hammered by the end of the episode. It's so funny.
2: Great.
3: And then Gordon Ramsay brought his own eclectic collection of spice. Well, that would make sense. I just recently saw one with our buddy Gary V, who cleaned the entire bone. Like, there was no meat on the bone. Like, he was as good. He was, like, perfection with that. I don't think they picked every single part of it like Smalls did.
2: That's not what Michelle was.
1: Yeah, but the moral of the story is the number one wing expert in the world says that I'm okay, and I can eat my wings however I please.
3: We're on to Thursday. We're on Sportsmanlike.
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11: I'm Jay Fox on the Ohio News Network. The state of Ohio is allocating $1 million to assist the 16 children rescued from horrific abusive conditions in Vinton County. The funds were directed to South Central Ohio Jobs and Family Services to help with trauma care, developmental therapy, and essential needs. More money will likely be allocated as these funds only cover stabilization. The children's parents and grandparents have waived their rights to preliminary hearings, and indictments could come as early as next week. In Northeast Ohio, Julius Edwards of Canton has been arrested following a high-speed chase with officers that involved a stolen minivan, shots fired at troopers, and a crash. Northern Ohio continues to recover from what meteorologists are calling a once-in-a-thousand-year rain event, which will likely break Ohio's all-time 24-hour rainfall record. The downpour dropped over 17 inches of rain on Kelly's Island, triggering flooding and infrastructure damage.
12: Your Skynet forecast for this afternoon, mostly sunny, will have a high of 85 degrees. Tonight, some patchy fog possible overnight. It'll be partly cloudy with a low of 66. Wednesday, we'll start the day off with some fog. Otherwise, mostly sunny with a high of 88 degrees and calm winds. Thursday, a chance of showers or thunderstorms. Otherwise, mostly sunny and 88. For Skynet weather, I'm Kara Stallings on ESPN Radio, 1430 AM and 105.7.

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0: 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I'm Gabe Neitzel along with Harry Lyles Jr. Harry, excited to be working with you today, man. We've talked before, but it's usually you as a guest. So the fact that we get to be together for the next 2 hours, I'm looking forward to it.
1: They tried to keep me out of the club for the longest, but you know, being a Connecticut resident now, it's going to be hard to get rid of me, guys.
0: Well, you're in the building. They're saying, hey, can you come over, just do a couple hours of radio? It's a lot easier ask, I guess.
1: 100%. And I'm glad to be here. Like you said, we've had the pleasure of some touch and go here, but we're going to give you guys a good 2 hours.
0: Yeah, and look, I think our relationship got off to a pretty rocky start because Harry Douglas insisted that I call you, which I'm not going to call you because mostly because I don't have Harry Douglas here to back me up. So I'm not going to call you that. You know, there was a nickname that apparently you have.
1: I like that, though. My threats to you are a form, as you will see sometimes, because I do this with Harry Douglas a lot, right?
0: Sure.
1: Or it's like, bro, like, I'll whoop your behind. Like, that's me telling you I love you. Like, I accept your slander.
0: Yeah, because I was, for those who don't know, apparently, again, I did not come up with it. I was just told, as, you know, as a guest. I'm just clearing, you know. But he wanted me to call you Little Harry.
1: Little Lines. Harry, yeah.
0: Yeah, so you're Little Harry. He's Big Harry.
1: Yes, there is a longer story behind the Big Harry, Little Harry jokes that we've got for College Game Day. Maybe we'll talk about that off camera.
0: Okay, all right. We'll certainly get to that. But we've got other big things to get to. And no matter where you are, you can always listen to ESPN Radio on the ESPN app or Sirius XM Channel 80.
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0: 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Even though the World Cup is over for Team USA, embarrassing loss the other night, still had an unbelievable game yesterday. Argentina down late, 2-0, and in the 79th minute, Messi gets an assist. Okay, it's 2-1. Still have a lot to go with only about 10 minutes remaining in the game. Well, just 4 minutes later, Messi scores, tying things up. And then in the extra time added on, so at the 90-plus-2 minute, header, game winner, final score, 3-2. Argentina takes down Egypt to advance to a quarterfinal matchup against Switzerland. And everybody in the sports world was paying attention to this. Everybody

0: is watching, and Tom Brady even tweets out, who engineered the greatest comeback we've seen in the Super Bowl from down 28-3. Tom Brady tweets, yeah, so that might top 28-3.
1: Hmm.
0: Yeah. You're not buying it?
1: No. A couple of things here. One, that is absolutely Tom Brady just taking the opportunity to toot his own horn. Which, by the way, dude, if I was Tom Brady, I would be doing the exact same thing. But when we're talking about just the pinnacle, right? It is the Super Bowl. And I'm not even sitting here saying that the Super Bowl is this a greater event than the World Cup, whatever. Like, we could argue about the semantics of that. That game was the final game. So even when we talk about the Spurs blowing that 29-point lead to the Knicks or any other comeback that you want to mention, 28-3 was in the Super Bowl. There was a quarter and a half remaining. And the Atlanta Falcons just absolutely just destroyed themselves in every single way possible. And people forget in the midst of that, there was a Julio Jones catch, there was the Edelman play, all these different kinds of things. So I can give Tom Brady props. And hey, man, again, fantastic job. You broke many hearts of Atlanta Falcons fans everywhere. That comeback was not better than yours, Tom Brady. I say that as a Falcons fan.
0: And again, like you said, so if this happened in the World Cup final, then you say it could potentially enter the conversation.
1: Potentially, yes. I am willing to give you that, especially. And then I think the argument then for the case of that being greater than 28-3 is that is on a world stage. I think you could make the argument that the Super Bowl is a world stage because of how many people watch it. But when we are talking about your team versus my team, we're talking about your country versus my country, the stakes are, I would argue, bigger than the Super Bowl in that case. So, yes, that to me would be the circumstance under which I would give the edge to the World Cup.
0: I mean, it has been an incredible tournament, though, that we have seen some incredible comebacks like this, back and forths. And for Argentina to be able to come back and do what they did in this game, that we're going 79th minute. Yeah. There's 11 minutes left. They're down 2-0. And to score three goals in basically a 13-minute stretch to win this game to advance as one of the best teams in this tournament with one of the greatest players of all time, that's what makes it so memorable, right? Yes. It was when you have 28-3 stands out because, A, it's the Super Bowl, but B, Tom Brady's the one who engineered it. I don't know if we remember 28-3 as much as if Kerry Collins, you know, a guy who didn't win a Super Bowl, but went to one. If Kerry Collins engineers that, maybe you remember it, but I think it lives because it's that. This is going to live because people are going to remember Messi being that involved with the assist, with the game-tying goal that equaled things up at the 83rd minute. When you have great all-time players who are contributing to those huge comebacks, they become more memorable because they become a part of the legacy that those legendary players leave.
1: Yes, you're adding to a page in an art impressive story. And I think in the case for both of these guys, I mean, Messi's what? He's 39, 40, 41. The fact that he's still doing these things, I think he's got goals in 9 straight World Cup matches. The fact that he is still like an actual key contributor, like somebody that is important. And Gabe, I say this as a soccer casual, like I am extremely casual, so casual, in fact, that I gave up on that match halfway through the second half, went to the gym, and then was watching it on my phone, and then I was like, oh, wow, I should have kept my behind at home. I think knowing that, I think that absolutely contributes to it. And then also, it's funny, obviously, the Falcons did not lose the Super Bowl in Mercedes-Benz Stadium. They weren't even playing in that stadium at the time. It didn't open until a year later. But the fact that they did that in the Falcons stadium does make it like a little bit more funny. You know what I mean? Like, I'm not one of these Falcons fans that's going to sit here and be like, oh my gosh, like, stop making fun of us. We get it. 28-3. I'm going to go on a brief rant here. If you are a Falcons fan, you need to kind of let that go. Like, you kind of just need to sit in all the bad that has happened to this franchise over the years, because the payoff is hopefully, eventually, one day, you win a Super Bowl. There have been enough terrible things that have happened in this organization's history to let you know that, hey, man, this is just kind of what comes with it, and the payoff is your championship. Not to get off trail there, but to your point, it added a page to Tom Brady's already just historic career, and in the case of Messi, it did the exact same thing.
0: Yeah, to go through some of those stats that you were mentioning. So it's a record 9 consecutive World Cup matches dating back to 2022 in which he has scored. 13th goal in that streak, so not

0: Boston 28-3. Is that one GOAT reaching out to another? Is that what we're looking at? Is Messi the undisputed GOAT on the stage of soccer?
1: I think so. And listen, there's going to be people. I cannot give you the thorough argument on this because, like I said, I am a soccer casual, right? I'm calling it soccer. I'm from the South, yeah. Right? Like, I did not grow up. It was baseball, football, basketball. I did not know how big the leagues in Europe were until I was in high school and maybe even college. Like, that is just so far out of my world, right? Mm-hmm. Even with that said, I have known about Messi for at least half of my life, which to me speaks volumes to his greatness because he surpassed all the college football that was just stuffed into my brain for the last 34 years, right? But just what he's been able to do. He's got the World Cup, right? Cristiano Ronaldo does not have one, I believe. If correct. I'm wrong about that, I apologize. But to be doing it for the longevity, like, to me, there is something to that as well, which is why I think we view Tom Brady as being as great as he is, because it wasn't just a skill thing for him. It was a very schematic thing. It was a mind thing. It was an intelligence thing. And when you look at Messi, I think I'm more impressed by it just because of the physical demands that this sport also requires of you. The amount of running that it requires, the conditioning, staying healthy is obviously a big piece of this for literally anybody, good or bad, that plays a sport. So to me, Gabe, it's just another feather in his cap, man. I don't even think that he had to have necessarily, you know, done this to have cemented that. For me, again, as a casual, I personally see it as him being the GOAT.
0: I love the idea of the longevity thing as well, because when I think of, you know, some of the best players today, mm-hmm. you mentioned Tom Brady really probably had three Hall of Fame careers.
1: Yes.
0: He had the early one they won, you know, they won 3 and 4 years, and then he won a decade without winning one, but he still went to 2 Super Bowls. That's when he was racking up his MVPs, and then the latter part of his career where then he goes and wins 4. It seems outrageous to say out loud, 4 more Super Bowls, has the career that Joe Montana had in the last, you know, third of his career. When you think of, and I'm not saying LeBron's the GOAT, because I don't want to have the LeBron MJ discussion. Sure. I just really don't. I'm exhausted by it. But when you think of LeBron's career, he's had three, and wherever he's gone, yes. Cleveland, Miami, in Los Angeles. So wherever he goes now, that this is going to end here, wherever he decides he's going next, unless he goes back to Miami or Cleveland. But he had a Hall of Fame career in each of Cleveland, Miami, and in Los Angeles, because he's winning championships, he's being all NBA, he's winning MVPs everywhere. That certainly is a part of it. If he has put it to a point, Messi has, where I'm wondering how many of these records are going to be touched. You know, who else is going to be able to do what he's done in terms of scoring in 9 consecutive games? Scoring as much as he has in World Cup history. Being this good. Because when you typically think of somebody in their 40s, they're kind of a contributor. It's right. Kind of like what Vince Carter was at the end of his career in the NBA. Vince played into his 40s, but at the end, he was a dude coming off the bench.
1: Yeah.
0: Still productive, but he wasn't Vince Carter. Messi is still Messi in his 40s. He's still, quite possibly, the best player in this tournament in his 40s, which is just an outlandish thing to say, going back to your point of this being a sport of endurance, yeah. And you have to have your body in such physical shape, which he's still able to do at age 41.
1: 1,000%. And I think for me, the only player that I'm watching right now where I'm like, okay, if you stay healthy, you have the longevity, because I think that now that, again, that is going to have to be part of the discussion when we talk about the GOAT, at least in this sport, is Mbappe. Because that's also one guy, I remember, like, I've got friends that are like super hard soccer fans, all this kind of stuff like that. And they're like, dude, you gotta watch this guy Mbappe play. I'm like, all right, sure, like, whatever. And look, I'm a casual enough fan to where, like, for most guys that are out there, they all look the same to me in terms of, like, all right, they're all running around, they're kicking the ball, whatever. Watching him, I knew I was watching something different, where I'm like, damn, that is one of the best athletes in any sport that I've ever seen in my entire life. If he's able to stay healthy, stay the course, all these different kinds of things, you got to have some luck go your way. I could see him eventually challenging the throne. But with what Messi's done, man, I mean, just the popularity, the tribalness, it seems, obviously, that people have with their fanhood for whoever their soccer GOAT is, he gets my vote. And again, I know some people, I'm probably saying some

0: stuff to, you know, some people that are real deep into soccer. They're like, this idiot. But I'm just going off of what I've seen. I'm just going off of what I've seen.
1: But I think that's a part of it where even if – so Tom Brady, he reached casual fans.
0: Yes.
1: Michael Jordan certainly opened up the game for more people.
0: Yep.
1: And when someone like you and me, because I am right there with you, I am a soccer casual.
0: Gang.
1: when we can notice it and recognize it,
0: yeah.
1: I can only imagine what it is when you have a more nuanced understanding of the sport and how different that is. And bringing this back to Team USA, where they had the disappointing thing, I don't think I am going to believe in Team USA. And I'm not saying that they have to have somebody who enters the GOAT conversation.
0: Sure.
1: But watching, you mentioned watching Mbappe, or if you're turning it on, you happen to see Messi, or some of these other incredibly talented players from these other countries. Until Team USA has a true difference maker, I don't know if I can buy them getting into a quarterfinal matchup again.
0: Yeah.
1: Because that was, yes, this team for Team USA was really good, and Pulisic was supposed to be that difference maker. Certainly wasn't for Team USA during this tournament. Certainly wasn't earlier this week when he turned it over as many times as he did. Until they truly have a difference maker that can go, hey, this is getting away from us, I'm making sure it doesn't. Because that's what Messi did yesterday. And he made sure his team would not lose to Egypt so they could get to the quarterfinal. Until Team USA has a difference maker like that, I don't know if I can believe in them having a real chance the way the hype train kind of got out of the station for this team after two games of, oh, maybe this is the year they make it to a quarterfinal. What if this could be a favorable matchup? What if they make it to a semifinal? I am not going to buy into that the way I did this year until I see a difference maker on the team for Team USA.
0: Difference maker, and my goodness gracious, you need more energy than they had the other night.
1: Oof.
0: I think we can all agree on that.
1: Yeah, that's 100%. 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He's Harry Lyles Jr. I'm Gabe Neitzel. We want to hear from you. 888-SAY-ESPN, 888-729-3776. What's the best comeback that you have ever watched? Your calls are next after I tell you about ESPN Radio's ESPYs Auction. 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

0: Progressive Insurance. What is the greatest comeback you've ever seen?
1: It's 28-3. It's 28-3. There's no question. You know, like, again, when we talk about greatest comebacks in sports history, they are always compared to one, and it is compared to 28-3. It is the old adage, right, that a Chrysler 300 looks like a Phantom until a Phantom pulls up. 28-3 is the Phantom.
0: Triple Eight, say ESPN. I've got nothing to add there. That is fantastic. 888-729-3776. Let's start with Willingham in Virginia. You're up first on ESPN Radio.
2: Hey, thanks for taking my call. But the greatest comeback, I'm going to say it'll be getting the Cleveland Cavaliers.

0: go to State War when they were down, LeBron Dane took a weak team and brought them all the way back. So I think that was a great comeback.
1: That's a 3-1 comeback in the finals,
2: yeah.
1: Which we've never seen a bigger comeback in the NBA finals.
2: Yep.
1: It's a little bit longer because it's over the course of three games. But also, I think that what really helps is the two incredible moments that you had at the end of Game 7 with LeBron pinning that ball against the backboard,
2: yep.
1: And then Kyrie hitting the right wing three to put the Cavs ahead for good with about a minute or so left in that game. So it's not one game, but...
2: Right.
1: That's just not the way it works in the NBA, right? So
2: yeah.
1: I think that certainly deserves a spot on the list somewhere.
2: I think if they had some, 15-point comeback in the final 3 minutes of Game 7 or something like that, then I'd be willing to go there. But if we are, because we are talking about a singular game, mm-hmm. I do agree that the 3-1 comeback is, quite frankly, probably, if we're talking about just cachet that you get for a championship, LeBron, that's the greatest, probably the greatest one. I mean, you broke the just the drought that Cleveland had, right? You fulfilled your destiny that had been placed upon you since you were 16, 17, 18 years old. So from that perspective, yes. But when we are talking about just absolute collapse, the totality of the collapse, the moment, all that, 28-3 stands alone.
1: As far as series go, how would you, because you said with the Super Bowl and 28-3, it happened in the Super Bowl, that's why it carries so much weight for mm-hmm. you. So where, in terms of series, do you put Cavs coming back from 3-1 versus Red Sox coming back from 0-3 in 2004 against the Yankees? Because that wasn't the World Series.
2: Correct.
1: But that was against the foe that had cursed you.
2: Yeah.
1: So you're able to, it's the ALCS, and you win four in a row. You complete the story by winning the World Series as well over the Cardinals.
2: Yeah.
1: But where, it's not the World Series.
2: It's not the World Series.
1: So is that behind Cavs 3-1?
2: That's a good question. I would put it behind Cavs 3-1. And listen, I understand, kids nowadays don't remember like that, here in 86 years, right? Like that was the big thing, that curse, which is crazy to think that like some people are not aware of that on this earth, that used to be the only thing we used to hear in sports talk, right? Yes, I honestly, if you want to go 1A, 1B on that with Red Sox Yankees being 1B, that's probably where I'd go with that, I think.
1: Greatest comebacks you've ever seen. 888 say ESPN. Dylan in South Dakota, you're up next. Dylan, what's the greatest comeback you've ever seen?
3: Well, a minor comeback is me calling Gabe by his correct name, which I'm doing right now. What's up, Gabe?
1: There we go. What's up, Dylan?
3: Good to have you back. 2019 Masters Tiger, that's a career comeback. Currently happening, the Jonas Vingegaard over Tade Pogacar Tour of France that probably nobody listening cares or knows about, but I'll throw that out there. Prisoner of a moment, Nick 21-9-point deficit against the Spurs game 4, where they come back to win 107-106 on the OG on Fox chase down block and then the game-winning tip-in. But the greatest comeback of all time, it's in-house. I don't know if he's there today, but if he's listening, it's Bubs coming back, peak of his powers, back injury, off the board, comes back fully, dominates, and is back to being the lovable Bubs that we can't help but smile and wrap our arms around. You guys have a great day.
4: So Dylan's talking about Bubba the board op. He is not here today, Dylan. Bubba had back surgery earlier. I think in March he was out for like a month. He came back and he's fading up and down like he always did.
2: Interesting.
1: He hasn't lost a step, is what you're saying.
4: He has not lost a step. Nick Carty on the board, though, filling in admirably today.
1: Do you feel a little nervous now, Nick, that you have such big shoes to fill with Bubs gone?
5: Not really. Where is he? Like, great comeback. Not even here.
2: Crazy. You got to sustain it.
1: Can't even bother to show. Yeah, that's a big part of the comeback, right? You got to make sure you sustain it. Let's go out to Rob in New Jersey. Rob, you're up next on ESPN Radio. What's the biggest comeback and greatest comeback you've ever seen?
6: I liked when the Philadelphia Flyers were down 3-0 against the Boston Bruins, and they were down in the third period. I forget what the score was. It was pretty bad. They scored like 3, 4, 5 goals in the third, came back and won the series. Yeah, that was pretty good. I liked that a lot. being from Philly, too, you know?
1: You got to represent the Philly teams. I get it. It is just a little more difficult to try to compare series

0: versus a single game. Especially because the Super Bowl, it's, this is it.
1: Yeah. Right?
0: You get no other chance.
1: Yeah.
0: Whereas in these other, you know, these series that we're talking about, you get plenty of opportunities
1: yes.
0: before it becomes final. And to be down 28-3
1: yeah.
0: on that stage.
1: Ugh. Awful. One of the worst days of my life. One of the absolute, which honestly, by the way, on the same day, same game.
0: Oh no.
1: One of the best 12 seconds of my life was the Robert Alford pick six and the ensuing photos that came after that. On top of the freaking world. I mean, just Tom Brady left in the field turf at NRG Stadium. Robert Alford throwing up the A in the end zone for the cameras. Life was so good, Gabe. And it has literally, everything, been all downhill since.
0: This is a little complaint from me. And maybe it's the Wisconsin in me coming out. And James White is a former Wisconsin running back. James White should have been the MVP of that Super
1: Bowl. He should have been the MVP of the Super Bowl, yeah.
0: Okay. All right. As long as everybody's on the same page. I understand why he wasn't. I get it.
1: Yeah.
0: It's Tom Brady. They came back from 28-3. So I get it. I'm just, for the record, I want it to be out there that James White should have been the MVP of that Super Bowl. Quickly, let's go out to Tony in Syracuse. Tony, you're on ESPN Radio. What's the greatest comeback you've ever seen?
2: I got to say, when Frank Wright and the Buffalo Bills scored all those touchdowns at their, late in the game against Houston was one of the games. I mean, I personally saw that game on TV, but I thought that was one of the greatest comebacks I've ever seen.
1: I think that's valid. And I think, too, Gabe, the thing that gets interesting in this conversation is if we remove 28-3, because, again, I just feel like that is such an outlier because of the stakes. That game is definitely up there for me. Because I just know growing up, you just saw that all the time on ESPN Classic because it was that unbelievable.
0: Extra points for being a backup quarterback.
1: Yeah.
0: The Bills are in the middle of their going to four straight Super Bowls with a Hall of Fame quarterback who is unable to play. And the backup is the one that leads that unbelievable comeback against the Oilers.
1: Yes.
0: So that's why it continues to live. Whereas we talked about these legendary moments for these great players. Being a backup, and I guess I don't know how much people knew about Frank Reich back when this actually happened in the early 90s. But everybody knows who Frank Reich is now because of that. But if that doesn't happen, I don't know if Frank's ever an NFL head coach.
1: Yeah, no, totally valid. And honestly, I think a lot of young people don't realize that he is that guy. But I also feel like that's one of those moments that is probably not as well known now by the younger audience. Because, like, I know for us, it was always, and this is like, I mean, I think you'll understand what I'm getting at here. For the college football fan in me, it was always Stanford Cal, right? The band is out on the field.
0: Yep.
1: It has been made known to me, or at least my own observation, that the newer generations, the band is out on the field, is Vince Young beating USC in the national championship.
0: Oh, right? Okay.
1: I don't know if they're as familiar with that, especially just because, you know, ESPN Classic isn't a thing anymore. So, like, you know, you're not really finding that on YouTube organically.
0: I mean, you watch SportsCenter as a kid. 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
1: That's right.
0: It's just the way it used to work. Yeah, kids today, they just don't understand.
1: They don't.
0: Speaking of which, this was SportsCenter. 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
3: The NBA's all-time leading scorer, the King, is going to return for an unprecedented 24th season in the NBA. Notified the Lakers that it's not going to be with them.
4: Right now, the Cleveland Cavaliers, the Golden State Warriors, the Miami Heat.
3: Right.
4: If you want LeBron James' attention, make a move.
5: I'm obsessed with him going to Golden State and playing with Draymond, Steph, I guess Jimmy Butler, Peyton, Podzimski, Horford, Porzingis. That's an actual ensemble.
0: We are all waiting for that next destination for LeBron James, but other teams aren't waiting in the Eastern Conference. They're still pulling off moves left and right. Big blockbuster trades. To help us break it down, we welcome in Vincent Goodwill, ESPN NBA senior writer here to ESPN Radio, along with Harry Lyles Jr. I'm Gabe Neitzel. So, Vincent, let's go ahead and start with the Knicks in the Eastern Conference, because it seems that now everybody in the East has decided, oh, look at the Knicks. We have to go out and be aggressive. So can you walk us through this mindset shift in the Eastern Conference? Why did one parade in New York suddenly just turn into blockbuster trade after blockbuster trade in the Eastern Conference?
6: Well, I think it's

0: a multitude of factors, guys. Hey, whoever wins the championship, they got the belt. If you think of it like it's WWF or something like that, whenever someone gets the belt, that's the team that becomes the target. I also think there was a little bit of shift in team philosophy, and I think you're starting to see it around the league as a whole. Like, one, as far as the salary cap, where you're starting to see teams make financial decisions about players who are not their best player, but players who are getting paid, quote-unquote, max money. That leads to the Jaylen Brown trade in Boston going to Philadelphia and how they are acquiring talent. Like, all these sort of are individual situations. Like, Kawhi Leonard going to Toronto is a function of not necessarily the investigation that's going on in L.A., but the fact that L.A. was not going to offer him an extension. So that led to a market where Kawhi Leonard, basically exercising his own free agency, even though he has a year left on his deal, was going to dictate where he went and where he wasn't going to go, and he was going to go someplace familiar. And then there's, of course, the LeBron James of it all. Like, he may not necessarily be a top 10 player in the league anymore, maybe not even top 15, but because of the fact that he's going to sign a below market value contract and he's going to go to a team that's very good, he can sort of shift the balance, so to speak, in the Eastern Conference, assuming that he stays East. So while the Knicks being the champion certainly caused the ripple, I think it's more of a function of also, guys, that was a 53-win team in the regular season that came together at the right time and sort of everything coalesced. All these other franchises are looking at it and saying, that's not unrealistic. We can come together at the right time if we get the right pieces together.
1: Vinny, you mentioned the changing dynamics as it pertains to the financials of the NBA. And obviously it seemed that the Celtics wanted to get off of the Jaylen Brown contract. And so when I saw yesterday that Donovan Mitchell had signed his extension for 4 years, a lot of people are like, well, why is he doing this now? Why didn't he do a fifth year? Am I reading this wrong in that he saw what happened with Jaylen and thought, I need to get my money now because I don't think these max deals are just going to be handed out as casually, for lack of a better word, as they had been for the last, 10 to 15 years?
0: That's a great point. I think you look at it, and because in theory, Harry, he could have waited. Mm-hmm. To next year and gotten the fifth year and gotten more money because he'd have been going into, his 10th year. And once you're in your 10th year, you can take a bigger chunk of the salary cap because of your veteran status. So it's a lot of things that play into it. But I also think you're right is that, hey, we don't know what's going on in Cleveland. And Cleveland was the most expensive team in the NBA this year. They were the only team in a very punitive second apron. So if they're offering you money, if they're offering you max money, and yesterday was the first day that he could have signed, he didn't wait around. Cleveland didn't wait around. It was something that was going to be advantageous for both sides to say, we need to cement this because Cleveland, of course, we all know is not necessarily a free agency destination. Donovan Mitchell being a player who at his stature, you have the question of, is he the best player on a championship team or is he a player that you have to ask the questions about, okay, how good can we be if he's our best player? Then you have to worry about how you're building around him. Like, those are all questions that still kind of are up in the air, but it's advantageous for both sides to get this deal done, to get this bit of off-season business out of the way so you don't have that to worry about. And nobody wants to get traded kind of like against their will, so to speak, like Jaylen Brown was. Mm-hmm. And you don't know where a team is going to send you. So not that it makes them trade-proof, because any contract can be traded. It just makes a matter of let's cement this now and worry about the rest on the back end.
2: ESPN NBA senior writer Vincent Goodwill joining us here on ESPN Radio. He's got a great piece on ESPN.com right now on NBA free agency, why blockbuster trades have taken over the East. And in the piece, you mentioned parity in the NBA. We have had 8 different champions over the last 8 seasons. Is the East more unpredictable now with all these moves that have been made, or is this just a supercharged version of what we've seen over the last couple of years in the Eastern Conference?
0: Yes. I think it's both. I definitely think it's both, where I couldn't have predicted, like I thought going into the season that all things considered that the Knicks would be the team in the NBA Finals. I didn't know the long winding road it would take to get there. And that of course doesn't take into account what Boston looked like, what Philly looked like, what Detroit looked like and everything else. You just looked at the Knicks and their continuity and their new coach and having Karl Towns for a second year and thought, you know what? if they don't get it done this year, at least get into the finals. I don't know when it's

0: going to happen. Now, you look at the East this year or this offseason, and when I was talking to executives, and I, you know, sometimes it's a simple text, sometimes it's a phone call, and you're saying, give me your top four. Nobody was in agreement on what the top four looked like, and all that is just home court in the first round of the playoffs is basically what I was asking them. And you got about 6 to 8 teams that were all qualified in that scenario. There were even a couple of executives who said the Washington Wizards were going to be the surprise team this year. That's a Wizards team that never won 50 games in my lifetime, couldn't win 50 games with John Wall, couldn't win 50 games with Michael Jackson put out off the wall. That's how long it's been, and executives were actually saying they might be good. That just shows you the top to bottom quality of the conference, and it also shows you the importance of A, continuity, B, spending, and C, also having some flexibility just in case somebody turns out not to be as good as they think they are, and they want to get out of that sort of luxury tax, and you got to be able to have open arms to receive an impact player.
1: So, Vinny, we got about a minute left. You just mentioned, you know, it's hard for people in the NBA to agree on who even the top four are going to be in the East. But can you give me two teams that you look at now up to this point? Obviously, we still got a lot of offseason to go. But who are two teams in the East that you feel really good about going into next season?
0: Terry, I still feel good about the New York Knicks and their continuity. I don't know what type of season they're going to have, but they're walking with that sort of institutional arrogance, right? That they ran through the Eastern Conference playoffs and they destroyed Philly, they destroyed Cleveland, right? So that's one team. They're the champions. I don't know if I necessarily believe in the Cleveland Cavaliers that way, but I'll tell you I believe in the Toronto Raptors because they have the sort of same formula. You've got continuity with the players that you've had that lost in the first round, and then you add in a Kawhi Leonard who, when he's healthy, is a top five player. Now, is he going to be healthy? Is he going to play? That's always the question, but every team in the East has a question that cannot be answered. I would say the Miami Heat, but they have to build up their roster with Giannis, and I think that's a year away.
2: I mean, sure, the Knicks ran through everybody actually, but analytically, I don't know if they actually ran through the Cavs. So I just, you know, just analytically speaking, I don't know if the Cavaliers feel the same way, Vincent. We appreciate the time, man. Enjoy what this next couple of weeks are going to be, because I know it just feels like more chaos is coming with this NBA offseason.
0: Don't speak that stuff into existence, man. Let me rest.
2: LeBron's out there, man. I know you're not resting yet.
0: Appreciate you guys, man.
2: Vincent Goodwill, ESPN NBA senior writer. Again, great piece right now, ESPN.com. NBA free agency, why blockbuster trades have taken over the East. Coming up next, UConn's Gino Auriemma. Well, he's seen the discourse on Caitlin Clark, and safe to say, he is not a fan. 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
10: 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I'm Jay Fox on the Ohio News Network. The state of

0: Ohio is allocating $1 million to assist the 16 children rescued from horrific abusive conditions in Vinton County. The funds were directed to South Central Ohio Jobs and Family Services to help with trauma care, developmental therapy, and essential needs. More money will likely be allocated as these funds only cover stabilization. The children's parents and grandparents have waived their rights to preliminary hearings, and indictments could come as early as next week. In Northeast Ohio, Julius Edwards of Canton has been arrested following a high-speed chase with officers that involved a stolen minivan, shots fired at troopers, and a crash. Northern Ohio continues to recover from what meteorologists are calling a once-in-a-thousand-year rain event, which will likely break Ohio's all-time 24-hour rainfall record. The downpour dropped over 17 inches of rain on Kelly's Island, triggering flooding and infrastructure damage. The soybean and corn crop in Ottawa County could be a complete loss. In Southeast Ohio, the village of Pomeroy secured over $2 million in state grant funding to completely overhaul its aging sewer system, which is causing environmental discharge into the Ohio River. The Cleveland Guardians lost to the Minnesota Twins 3-1, and the Cincinnati Reds lost to the Philadelphia Phillies 4-1. For the Ohio News Network, I'm Jay Fox.
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7: ONN Sports, somebody well. Starting on the baseball diamond, after they were both off on Monday, the Reds and Guardians were back at it last night. In Philadelphia, Kyle Schwarber hit his league-leading 31st home run of the season, and Zach Wheeler dominated to the tune of 14 strikeouts and 7 innings on the bump as the Phillies beat the Reds 4-1 in the opener of the 3-game set last night. The Redlegs and Phillies go again tonight in Philadelphia at 7 o'clock. And in Minnesota, the Guardians dropped their third straight game as they fell to the Twins 3-1 in the opener of that 3-game set. Despite the loss, though, manager Stephen Vogt liked what he saw from his starting pitcher, Joey Cantillo, who allowed no earned runs and struck out 7 in 5 innings.
8: I thought Joey was phenomenal. He had to get 6 outs in the second inning to turn in 5 innings with that performance. I mean, they did a nice job getting his pitch count up, but he pitched around some trouble, did a really nice job. I thought Joey was throwing the ball excellent tonight.
7: The Guardians and Twins meet again tonight at 7:40. In the association, Donovan Mitchell and the Cavaliers have agreed to a 4-year extension that'll pay the All-Star guard $273 million. In his 4 seasons in Cleveland, Mitchell has been named an All-Star every year, and he has made All-NBA 3 different times, including a first-team appearance back in 2025. And we had a pair of dramatic finishes in the World Cup on Tuesday, as Argentina scored 3 times in the game's final 20-plus minutes to stun Egypt by a final score of 3-2, and Switzerland defeated Colombia 4-3 in penalties to advance. We've got no games on today's slate. France and Morocco get the quarterfinal round underway tomorrow afternoon. I'm Buddy Wells on the Ohio News Network.
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Mark does something, there ends up being a discourse around it. And it's not just me noticing, it's people within the game who have also noticed this. That's ESPN Radio, ESPN App.

0: SiriusXM Channel 80 ESPN Radio is presented by Progressive Insurance. Along with Harry Lyles Jr., I'm Gabe Neitzel. The person who's also noticed this, pretty legendary name within women's basketball, Gino Auriemma. And he appeared on Sports Media Podcast with Richard Deitch, and they ended up discussing a lot of basketball things. And if you're talking about the women's game, Caitlin Clark's name is ultimately going to come up. And here are some of the key quotes from Gino on the overblown discourse, saying, quote, "Not every foul is a good foul. Not every foul's a bad foul. But there are fouls that are flagrant. But that's all they are. That they are not a referendum on America, which is the whole something I can't say thing has become." So I completely agree. What happened with Caitlin Clark and this whole thing blowing up with, you know, Alyssa Thomas jumping on her, going after a loose ball, fist ending up in Caitlin's throat. I think the WNBA handled it correct. They missed it in real time, which missed calls, as we continue to learn in the World Cup, in any sport. Missed calls happen all the time. We watched it in the NBA Finals. Missed calls happening all the time. There were probably three flagrant fouls that could have been called on Wemby throughout the course of the NBA Finals alone that were missed. So this happens. Yes. It certainly does. And I think the WNBA handled it correctly. Yeah, we don't want this type of physical play.
1: Yeah.
0: We're going to assess for a flagrant foul. We're going to suspend Alyssa Thomas for a game, and we can move on. But that's just not the way it works with Caitlin Clark, because to Gino's point, it ends up being an entire referendum on the sport and the country as a whole.
1: Yeah, I think, gosh, and this is a tough one for me to talk about, because I follow the WNBA. Like, I love watching it. Caitlin Clark is one of my favorite basketball players, men or women's basketball, to watch, like, in my life. Like, when she is on, there are not many more exciting players that we have ever seen. I think people love Caitlin Clark because she plays similarly to Stephen Curry. One of the reasons people love Stephen Curry is because you can go in the driveway, you can go to your church league, you can go to LA Fitness, and you can go try to be Steph Curry. You can't go out and try to be LeBron James. So that's part of the basis of her popularity, is you can try to replicate that, albeit you will do it unsuccessfully. That's one. Two, I think the thing that we have seen in a lot of the WNBA discourse is we have a lot of people, and Caitlin mentioned this, I believe, either earlier this week or last week, a lot of people are new to this and also not actually following the sport, and then using her to portray their own agendas. I think another thing in this, you have a big faction of people that like to use her and say to a league of majority black players, aren't you, or you should be grateful for this white woman in your sport. And I think because that faction of people has been so loud, it has turned the rest of this into a culture war that cannot be something that we mildly talk about, or there's some gray area. It is either you are 100% with me or you are against me. And that's why every single time something happens with Caitlin Clark or Angel Reese, it becomes just an all-out war. And I think it's absolutely ridiculous. I think people are using the sport for reasons that are disingenuous. I think it's unfortunate. It has taken away from a ton of young talent in the WNBA, whether we're talking about Caitlin or Angel or Nafisa Collier or whoever you want to mention, Asia Wilson, Sabrina Ionescu, you could go on and on and on and on and on. And it's just been unfortunate for the game. I do think that the bigger problem here with the WNBA as it pertains to their officiating is, boy, does it stink.
0: Yes.
1: It is terrible. My goodness gracious. Like, we could talk about all the other things that come with this, yada, yada, yada. Their officiating has to get better. We're talking about a league that is skyrocketing in popularity. It shows in the numbers, right? Like, people love to bring up TV ratings that have absolutely nothing to do with it. The people are watching this, right? And you could talk about how bad, you know, World Cup officials have been. You could talk about NFL officials, NBA officials, college basketball officials. WNBA officials take the cake. Kathy Engelbert, the WNBA, if this is going to be sustainable growth, and I know I'm going on a rant here now, that has got to be fixed above all else. Because whether it's Caitlin Clark or the next person, it can't look like that.
0: holding your officials accountable, I think, is something that all sports leagues need to figure out. I think we're starting to see it in Major League Baseball. There was a story earlier this week where there are a handful of umpires who are going to be taking buyouts of their contract, and this is now going to be their last year. And chances are, you recognize a lot of those umpire names. You want to know why?

0: because they're bad and you've seen them blow calls. But because of ABS, they're now being held accountable, and we're starting to see that. I don't know what the equivalent of that is in the WNBA or even in the NBA, but I 100% agree that everybody needs to be held more accountable in terms of officiating, and that has to get tighter, especially with all these other gambling controversies that are happening throughout every sport. The NFL season is right around the corner. We discuss 10 predictions for the upcoming year next on ESPN Radio.
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6: A fourth suspect has pleaded guilty in connection to a deadly shooting in the northeast Ohio city of Painesville last year. 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
7: Solomon Gaston entered a guilty plea to conspiracy to commit aggravated murder, felonious assault, and discharging a firearm near a prohibited premises. 20-year-old William Shetzley Jr. was killed in that shooting at North State Street and Rockwood Drive in June of 2025. Now Gaston will be sentenced July 28th. Three other co-defendants have already been convicted or sentenced in this case.
6: The Northwest Ohio woman charged in a deadly boating incident on Lake Erie last week pleaded not guilty to criminal charges. Jeff Smith with ONN affiliate WTOL-TV in Toledo has more.
8: Kristen Jerry is charged with felony child endangerment.
9: Your Skynet forecast for this afternoon, mostly sunny, will have a high of 85 degrees. Tonight, some patchy fog possible overnight. It'll be partly cloudy with a low of 66. Wednesday, we'll start the day off with some fog. Otherwise, mostly sunny with a high of 88 degrees and calm winds. Thursday, a chance of showers or thunderstorms. Otherwise, mostly sunny and 88. For Skynet weather, I'm Kara Stallings on ESPN Radio, 1430 AM and 105.7 FM.
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7: 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Quickly before we get to some NFL predictions, Harry, you're part of the game day crew.
8: Yes.
7: And in my everyday show here in Milwaukee, I get to work with Jen Latta, also part of the game day crew. And I know how antsy she can get the closer we get to the start of college football season, because so much work has to go into that.
8: Yep.
7: Where are you in terms of your kind of off season? Are you getting to that point and you're feeling a little antsy with, with everybody starting to report?
8: Yes.
7: Starting to get this, oh man, I'm going to have to start traveling that soon.
8: Oh yeah, man. Hey, listen, as soon as media days kick off, talking season, as we call it in the South, we're in full effect, man. Like, the season has officially started and will not be over until the national championship game in Las Vegas.
7: Which is late.
8: Yes. Late January. Which I think that they'll fix that. Maybe. We'll see. You know, I think that'll obviously partially be determined if the NFL continues to move the Super Bowl later into February. But no, man, dude, it's right around the corner. My preparation is already in full effect. And our first few weeks are going to be very, very fun.
7: Oh, yeah. Yeah. It's going to be a great start, certainly, to the college football season. But right now, we're focusing on the NFL with 10 predictions for the NFL season, division winners, trades. To run us through these 10 predictions, and if we agree or disagree, we welcome in our guy, Devin Kane. What's going on, Dev?
9: What's up, guys? All right, first up, Myles Garrett, he's in a new spot, obviously landing with the Rams. He had 23 sacks last year. Gabe, Myles Garrett will hit 20 sacks this season. Do you agree?
7: I disagree. His career high going into this year, going into last year, was 16, and then he gets the 23. He's really, really good, but I just don't think getting back-to-back 20-sack seasons seems like a thing. Maybe it's just because I can't comprehend that somebody could actually do that. He's still going to be among the sack leaders. He's still going to have so many for the Rams this year, but I don't see him getting to that 20 mark once again.
8: Yeah, that's a big number, man. And also, shout out Ben Solak, who wrote this article on ESPN.com, one of the greatest NFL minds out there anywhere. I think for me, and I read Ben's article and looking, no person had done that in back-to-back seasons unless you go back retroactively and you look at Pro Football Reference's retro sort of perspective on actually tallying those, and Deacon Jones had done it. I feel like he could do it, Gabe. I really do. And the reason I say this is he's only missed, I think, one game in the last 5 years. Obviously, he's replacing Jared Verse. I think if you look at the pieces around him, they are going to be more talented. And you can look at that one in two ways. Either that is going to let them eat more, the people around him, or he's going to get less doubles and he's going to eat more. I like to lean towards Myles Garrett in this situation. I'm going to agree with Ben and say he's going to get 20.
7: The crazy part to me about Myles Garrett last year is that he wasn't even the most double-teamed guy in the league. That was Micah Parsons.
8: Yes.
7: How do you let this happen? How are teams, if you're a team in the AFC North, you should be ashamed of yourself.
8: Harry.
7: How are you not double-teaming this guy more? There is one guy who can wreck the game on the other side. Don't let him do it. And they, for whatever reason, decided they weren't going to double-team him as much as even Micah Parsons got doubled last year.
9: Yeah, shout out to the great Ben Solak. This is a mix of things that in his article and then some that I put in there. If the ones sound ridiculous, it's probably the ones

0: I put in there. Next up, the Chiefs will miss the playoffs again. Harry, obviously, Patrick Mahomes coming back from injury.
1: Yeah.
0: What do you think about the Chiefs missing the playoffs again this season?
1: Man, it feels weird saying that a Patrick Mahomes team could, first off, could miss the playoffs one time. Doing it 2 years in a row. Part of me says, no, it absolutely can't happen. Another part of me says, all right, seven teams make the playoffs from each conference. Are the Chiefs one of the seven best rosters in the AFC? I think the answer to that's probably no. Receiver room is still pretty thin with Rashee Rice carrying the load out there. Obviously, they added Kenneth Walker. It seems like they've tried to bolster that offensive line. I am the biggest believer in Patrick Mahomes. But even when I just look in the division, short of injuries plaguing Denver and the Chargers, I think I might lean that they miss the playoffs again here, Gabe.
2: See, I'm going the other way. I just have complete blind faith in Andy Reid and Patrick Mahomes. I think they figure it out. And with that offensive line and Kenneth Walker, I think they're going to be a very good offense. Honestly, I think they wanted to go out and find a really good wide receiver. They just couldn't make something work. So they were able to be smart enough and pivot. Okay, if we have a good enough offensive line that can give Pat time, and if we have a really good running back, that takes a lot of pressure off Patrick Mahomes. And hopefully, if we run the ball well enough, we can get some matchups where Patrick Mahomes is going to be able to take advantage of the outside. So, yes, that is a really good division. If it weren't for the Raiders, they'd have a good claim for best division in football. But I think the Chiefs are going to be able to figure something out. Maybe they don't win the division, but they're going to at least be a wild card because Patrick Mahomes and Andy Reid are that good.
0: All right, doing 10 predictions for this 2026 NFL season. Gabe, Dak Prescott will become the 10th QB to throw for 5,000 yards in a season. It's the offseason. We love talking about the Cowboys and how they're going to be great. Are they going to be great? Is Dak Prescott going to be great?
2: Yeah, if he stays healthy, yeah. I mean, the wide receivers are that good. Their defense is that bad. They're going to need to throw the football a ton to stay in games and try to win shootouts. It's been the formula for the Dallas Cowboys for the last how many ever years. Doesn't matter who the coach has been. They just have to drop back and throw it and try to take advantage of the two receivers they have, great tight end that they have, and that defense isn't going to be able to stop a nosebleed. So, yeah, this is going to have to be an offense that is high-powered if they want to be a playoff team in the NFC. So, yeah, I'll go with it. I'll say Dak goes for over 5,000 yards.
1: I am with you, Gabe. The only reservation I have with the Cowboys is the offensive line. A little shuffling there. Needed some improvement. And so from that perspective, is Dak going to be able to stay upright? Is he going to stay healthy? Those are my real questions. Outside of that, the fact that we got like a pretty great season out of George Pickens and no, temper tantrums or anything like that. I think CD missed four games last year. He's healthy this year, too. I don't see a reason why they can't do this again outside of that offensive line. That worries me a little bit, but not enough to not agree with you.
2: And it's weird with Pickens that he just signed the franchise tag. And not a big deal. Everybody else in the last 10 years who signed the franchise tag has made a huge deal about it, how they've been tagged or they don't sign it. He just signed it right away and went, sure, I'll just play that money.
0: All right, moving on. The Texans will win the AFC. CJ Stroud, could he take a leap into the MVP conversation? Obviously, they got the defense to do it. Mm-hmm. Harry, Texans winning the AFC.
1: At first I was kind of like, I don't know about all this, right? I mean, that defense was really good. Like, so good that they were probably 1B with Seattle last year. I think that's fair to say. Obviously, the stench of the last two times we saw CJ Stroud stands out. I do not think that is who he is. I think that is a product of their offense. You want to talk about offensive lines, boy. Ooh. They made an effort to fix that. I think because of that, not just because of fixing that offensive line, they're trying to get him a run game. David Montgomery, that addition, is going to be huge for this team. If they can actually run the football this year, you're playing with that defense. I think that allows teams to sort of focus a little bit more across this offense as opposed to singularly on CJ Stroud. I actually do not hate this, and I will say yes, the Texans will win the AFC.
2: I am going no, absolutely not. But I want to believe in CJ Stroud, but every time I see him on national television, he makes me not want to believe in him. And yes, some of that is the offensive line. Maybe they fixed that. But at some point, he just continues to wander further and

0: this year and kind of get some of that hope back into him, I don't think he can take a big enough step where I'm saying, oh, yeah, Houston Texans, they're going to win the AFC. I'm not there yet.
1: All right, looking at some predictions for the upcoming NFL season. Harry, we're going to start again with you on this one because I know you're an Atlanta guy and a Falcons fan. The Saints will win the NFC South. I see your look. Go ahead.
2: God, the only reason I got this look on my face, and if you are the audio audience, it's largely disgust. Just because, dude, the NFC South stinks the high heavens, man. My God.
1: Someone needs to win it.
2: And it's frustrating as a Falcons fan because there is so much talent on this team, and you just got to get the quarterback position right. I feel like Tua can be enough of a distributor with Bijan Robinson, with Kyle Pitts, with Drake London, a defense that is just not absolutely terrible, which has been the historic standard for the Atlanta Falcons. But, like, dude, you could convince me the Carolina Panthers could win this division. You could convince me the Bucks are going to win this division. I will say, I'm going to give you some home cooking, bro. The Falcons are going to win the NFC.
1: Let's go.
2: I wasn't going to do that today, but you know what? I've had to talk about 28-3 for like 15 minutes today. Yeah, I'm going to pick the Falcons to win the NFC South.
0: I could see the Falcons winning it. I don't see the Saints winning it. And I know Tyler Shuck ended up playing better than we all thought, at least I thought,
2: yes,
0: that he was going to be for the Saints last year, which good on him. But the tough part about the NFL is, all right, that's cool. Now go do it again. And that's what he has to go out there and prove. I just look at the other rosters, too. There's too much offensive talent in Atlanta.
2: Yeah.
0: I think Baker Mayfield is too good in Tampa Bay for the Saints to actually win this division. So I will say no, the Saints will not win the AFC South. Although it's going to be fun to watch because you know some team at 9-8 is going to end up winning this thing and hosting a playoff game.
2: And it'll be the Carolina Panthers
1: again. All right, let's move on. Staying in the NFC, Gabe, Caleb Williams wins MVP. He's obviously going to throw the ball a ton. He's going to get opportunities. Can you see this one happening?
0: I do not see this happening. Maybe he becomes an MVP candidate eventually. And the comeback stuff last year, especially against my Green Bay Packers, was huge. It was great for him. But he still completed less than 60% of his passes. And there are a lot of people in Chicago who will tell you that's not a big deal as long as he continues to make the big plays. But if you want to win MVP, he's going to have to complete like 10% more of his passes. He's going to that's a huge leap if he wants to put up MVP type of numbers. He still threw for less than 4,000 yards last year. That's another step that he has to take forward. So I think there are things that he still needs to do. I just don't see him taking that massive of a leap, as good as the quarterback play is in this league, to suddenly vault himself to the top of that list and win the league MVP. Plus, the Bears aren't going to win the division. So,
2: yeah.
0: Tough to win MVP unless you win your division. Matthew Stafford was the first one to do it this past year since 2012, so I don't see a repeat of that in 2026.
2: Yeah, I think we will see another step forward for Caleb Williams. Like, I really do think, and people talk about arm talent, and they throw that term around very loosely, but, like, man, like, put his picture in the dictionary next to arm talent. Like, truly gifted player, smart person. I think, Gabe, the thing that you said that stands out to me, and I agree with you, is the completion percentage is just going to have to come up. We've seen now too many times where guys are touching high 60s, if not low 70s, to where that feels like that's going to be somewhat of a new threshold unless you're just killing it in the ground game, like Lamar, right? I don't think it's going to be this year for Caleb Williams, but you could convince me in the next 2 or 3 years he will get an MVP, absolutely.
1: All right, last but not least, let's do one more here. Daniel Jones will win Comeback Player of the Year. Now, the odds, in no particular order, Jane Daniels, Kyler Murray, Mahomes, Aaron Donald is okay on this list, Travis Hunter, and Micah Parsons. Obviously, Gabe, I know you're in Packers land. Who do you think? Daniel Jones? Can he win it this year, or do you have somebody else?
0: I think it's Jane Daniels. I don't know if Mike is going to play enough. His brother, Terrence, is on social media saying, I don't know when he's going to come back. He might miss 7 or 8 games, and if Micah Parsons is only playing half of a season, he would have to have a really good second half in order to win this award. So I look at Jaden Daniels as somebody who was just so good that first year, disrupted by injuries last year. I like Jane Daniels. By the way, I think, I mean, after DeMar Hamlin didn't win this award after literally dying on the field,
2: yeah,
0: can we just retire this award? Like, this award means nothing to me because a guy who came back from death couldn't win this award.

0: board. So coming back from an Achilles injury doesn't seem as severe. And I honestly don't care enough. I'm not a Bills fan. But how do we not give this award to somebody who died on the field and came back and played?
1: Yeah, you're not going to get an argument against me on that one. Okay, Daniel Jones, it feels like, based on what we saw out of him last year, we are obviously operating on the assumption that if he were to come back and play the season, that he will look similar to that player. I don't feel so confident in that. I think he'll have another, you know, decent season, right? But when you mentioned a name like a Kyler Murray and that defense that Minnesota is going to have, and he's going to have a receiver like a Justin Jefferson, and I believe that Kevin O'Connell, who I feel like he's pretty dang good at getting the most out of what he's got on offense, I have trust in KOC to get the most out of Kyler Murray. And I think Justin Jefferson, boy, you want to talk about somebody that's going to be really happy this year. You know, I mean, I don't think he's going to be more upset than he could have been last year. I mean, man, that... Could you imagine being that talented and just, you know, every time you look for the ball, man, you just don't know where that sucker's going to be.
0: Well, I
1: think I'll go with Kyler Murray if he's on the list.
0: Kyler's on the list. I guess I just find myself being more of a doubter of Kyler.
1: Sure.
0: There's a reason why Arizona decided to move on.
1: Yeah.
0: And all the things you said about Kevin O'Connell are true, but he also couldn't get... And again, we'll have to wait and see what the actual talent of, you know, of the quarterback he had last year is. But yes, they couldn't get it done last year with a top 10 pick.
1: Yeah, I think a lot of us...
0: And can Kyler stay healthy is the other thing, too.
1: Yes.
0: He's had an issue with that in his career.
1: That's a big one. I will say, though, as a college football head, and I'm not saying we always get this right, but usually the guys that the NFL gets excited about, they're like, hey, like, this guy, he's going to be a pro. Never thought that about J.J. McCarthy. And that's not to say that I don't think he's a good player. But I never watched him and was like, damn, he's about to carve it up on Sunday.
0: Well, no, because he only threw 10 passes in games that mattered.
1: Yeah.
0: So turns out, may have had something to do with his NFL success. 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Coming up next, the Brendan Sorsby saga has a ton of layers, but we've got a guest who's going to help us peel those layers back. It's coming up next, along with Harry Lyles Jr. I'm Gabe Neitzel on ESPN Radio and the ESPN app.
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3: Lionel Messi and Argentina headed to the quarterfinals after an epic comeback over Egypt.
2: It was Aces Wild in the majors on Tuesday. Scooble, The Miz, Wheeler, all on the mound.
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13: Solomon Gaston entered a guilty plea to conspiracy to commit aggravated murder, felonious assault, and discharging a firearm near a prohibited premises. 20-year-old William Sheffley Jr. was killed in that shooting at North State

0: Street and Rockwood Drive in June of 2025. Now, Gaston will be sentenced July 28th. Three other co-defendants have already been convicted or sentenced in this case.
1: The Northwest Ohio woman charged in a deadly boating incident on Lake Erie last week pleaded not guilty to criminal charges. Jeff Smith with ONN affiliate WTOL-TV in Toledo has more.
2: Kristen Jerry is charged with felony child endangerment. She went out on a boat with 38-year-old Jonathan Sia and 11-year-old Angelique Cunningham last week. The coroner said those two both accidentally drowned. Sia was pulled from the water near Mankey Marina on Thursday. 11-year-old Angelique Cunningham's body was found near the marina Sunday.
1: Miller Valentine, one of Southwest Ohio's largest construction and development firms, has transitioned to a fully employee-owned entity. The company made the announcement yesterday following the retirement of CEO Dave Dickerson. For the Ohio News Network, I'm Jay Fox.
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5: ONN Sports, I'm Buddy Wales. Starting on the baseball diamond, after they were both off on Monday, the Reds and Guardians were back at it last night. In Philadelphia, Kyle Schwarber hit his league-leading 31st home run of the season, and Zach Wheeler dominated to the tune of 14 strikeouts and 7 innings on the bump as the Phillies beat the Reds 4-1 in the opener of the 3-game set last night. The Redlegs and Phillies go again tonight in Philadelphia at 7 o'clock. And in Minnesota, the Guardians dropped their third straight game as they fell to the Twins 3-1 in the opener of that 3-game set. Despite the loss, though, manager Stephen Vogt liked what he saw from his starting pitcher, Joey Cantillo, who allowed no earned runs and struck out 7 in 5 innings.
6: I thought Joey was phenomenal. He had to get 6 outs in the second inning to turn in 5 innings with that performance. I mean, they did a nice job getting his pitch count up, but he pitched around some trouble, did a really nice job. I thought Joey was throwing the ball excellent tonight.
5: The Guardians and Twins meet again tonight at 7:40. In the association, Donovan Mitchell and the Cavaliers have agreed to a 4-year extension that'll pay the All-Star guard $273 million. In his 4 seasons in Cleveland, Mitchell has been named an All-Star every year, and he has made All-NBA 3 different times, including a first-team appearance back in 2025. And we had a pair of dramatic finishes in the World Cup on Tuesday, as Argentina scored 3 times in the game's final 20-plus minutes to stun Egypt by a final score of 3-2, and Switzerland defeated Colombia 4-3 in penalties to advance. We've got no games on today's slate. France and Morocco will get the quarterfinal round underway tomorrow afternoon. I'm Buddy Wells on the Ohio News Network.
7: Obviously, gambling, and it is a hot button topic, and that is always going to sensationalize any story. And outside of that obvious part, what else made this saga so explosive within the Big 12 and college football in general?
8: Well, I think the biggest thing was just the initial shock of the fact that the NCAA could not enforce its own rule about gambling. That was a new low. And of all of the things that people disagree on throughout college athletics, it seemed to be from coast to coast, there was a universal response to that. And it was, this can't be right. But I think one of the things that came out of it, though, is what the Big Ten and the SEC have been talking about all spring at their meetings that I attended, which was, is there a way that we as conferences can find ways to create and enforce rules? Because right now,

0: Now, college athletics is ungovernable because anytime the NCAA tries to make a rule, somebody turns around and sues them. And that's how it's been. And this, though, was rock bottom in terms of NCAA enforcement. And for the Big 12 to eventually be able to put that lawsuit in federal court and bring this to a screeching halt, I thought was really significant in terms of just the balance of power throughout college athletics right now.
1: Heather, what surprised you most about how Texas Tech handled this internally, from the president's letter to the board chair's public comments?
0: You know, I think what surprised me most was that 20-some minute video that was released, and just all of the talk that went into that and the discussions with the university president. You know, there were just two very different ways of handling this. And, you know, when you have perspective and you can look back on it, it's hard when you're Texas Tech and you're in the moment and you're trying to get some in the public relations nightmare, and that wasn't the way to do it. Obviously, in terms of the backlash that they got, especially from rival fan bases about that. But I think just internally, the tug of war, trying to figure out what do we want to say and how do we say it.
2: Heather Dinich, ESPN College Football reporter, joining us here on ESPN Radio and the ESPN app. Obviously, this got very contentious with the Big 12, Texas Tech, the league suing Texas Tech. How close did this whole saga come to fracturing the Big 12?
0: Well, very close. I mean, emotions are still extremely high. And Big 12 Media Days has played out exactly as I thought it would, which is not really talking about it, not getting into specifics about it, company line, you know, we are moving forward as 16, onward, turn the page. But the reality is this is still simmering like a hot frying pan behind closed doors, because it's not, I think the best quote was probably the one at the end where someone used the word scar. I mean, that's what this is. And the reality is it goes, the mistrust in college athletic has been there forever, but I feel like it really hit a turning point when Oklahoma and Texas left the Big 12 and went to the SEC. In all my years covering athletics, I will go back to that moment as this is when the real self-preservation began. And you continue to see a constant vibe of mistrust. And now it's within the Big 12 family, except it's on a national stage.
1: Heather, the thing that you and I both know very well is one of the things that makes college football and college athletics so great is not just rivalries, but people are really good at holding grudges. And everything we saw yesterday, the Big 12 Media Day, obviously Brett Yormark said that they didn't want to talk about Texas Tech because it wasn't the right time. But given everything that we've seen this summer, and frankly, we'll probably see leading up to kickoff, do you feel like there are any sort of long-term ramifications for the conference itself just because of how you mentioned the scars, how scarred this relationship seems to be?
0: Well, in terms of, you know, you're talking about grudges and the college football season, I feel like we at ESPN.com need to have a reporter just on the road to document every Texas Tech game and stick them in the opposing fan base's section, because we know how relentless and unforgiving they can be. And I just think that in itself is going to be a story. But the other issue is, as far as I know, right, this skinny minute, the Big 12 still hasn't removed its federal lawsuit. And so there's also this kind of underlying, when is the legal aspect of this story really going to end? And, you know, the fact that Sorsby's not playing, to me, when everybody learned that, I felt like, okay, everybody can kind of move on. But nobody's moved on because it's a real life college football drama.
2: Heather Dinich, ESPN College Football reporter, joining us here on ESPN Radio. So taking a step back and looking at college football as a whole, and this is not the first lawsuit we've had, as it seems like players and can just kind of sue the NCAA to get around any sort of rules and regulations that the NCAA has. Does the NCAA have any sort of fight back? What kind of precedents this sets? What are the next steps that come out of this saga?

0: Well, that's a great question. I think the next step is to see what, if anything, the federal government does in terms of legislation. And I mean, my goodness, since March, I've been to the White House, I've been to Capitol Hill for a hearing in the United States Senate. There's still a possibility that the Protect College Sports Act goes through. I remain in believe it when I see it mode. But if there is federal antitrust protection for the NCAA, which is what they really want, that could help shield them from some of the legal issues that have been going on. So that's kind of where I'm at with it, is to just stand back for a minute and see where that federal legislation winds up. And then the next step, I think, and this has been brewing since, I want to say, like February, March, when you have SEC presidents and chancellors meeting to talk about what their conferences can do, if they don't get federal legislation, that's the next round of questions. I think, okay, what can the individual conferences do in terms of rules and regulations on their own?
1: Heather, thank you so much for the time. We appreciate the insight to the piece on ESPN.com. And again, it seems like college football's already here. Media days, I'm sure you're going to be busy leading up to camps opening at the end of the month.
0: I can't wait, guys. And hopefully, very soon, we'll be talking about actual football.
1: Yeah, the fun stuff, like good stuff, right?
0: Yes. We'll do it again.
1: Heather Dinich, ESPN College Football Reporter, joining us here on ESPN Radio. And no matter where you are, you can always listen to ESPN Radio or the ESPN app on SiriusXM Channel 80.
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2: 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The top five quarterbacks.
1: I'm excited for this. Mostly because I didn't have to come up with the list. But also because where the list starts at number five could be the most intriguing spot. I feel like consensus is, in some order, you know who the top four are.
10: Yes.
1: But who sneaks into that number five spot? So, Harry Lyles Jr., you have our rank'em list today of the top five quarterbacks in the NFL.
2: Number five.
10: And, Gabe, we're going to upset people right off the rip, baby. Because I believe Drake May probably belongs in this spot. I believe he probably should have won MVP last year. But what I was not going to do in my list of top five quarterbacks was leave off the MVP. And so we come in with Matthew Stafford. Like I said, was not going to leave the MVP off this list. Had a great year last year. I'm not even saying that he didn't deserve to win MVP. He absolutely was worthy. And I think he was a good choice. Surprised that he has continued to somehow improve as he has aged, considering it seemed like, what, a few years ago, maybe 4 years ago now, looked like his arm was going to fall off. But if you told me today, picking a quarterback, I want Matthew Stafford.
1: At this point last year, we were talking about his back and how he needed epidurals to relieve
10: back pain. It's unreal. So yes, number five, Matthew Stafford.
1: Does the fact that once he got to the Super Bowl, Drake May did not perform well in that game, did that factor into this at all?
10: No. Had Drake May won MVP, he would have been right there at number five. I felt like for me, just trying to make sense of this list, I felt like it would have been wrong for me to put the MVP not on that list. So Drake May, honorable mention.
2: Number four.
10: Number four. And you mentioned there's a class of quarterbacks where you could probably put them in any order and make your case for them. So with that said, I am going to have Joe Burrow at number four. When he's healthy, you could convince me he's number two. I'm not going to go as far as number one to say that. But when he's at his best, one of the most fun, exciting players to watch. Think he's going to be in for a huge 2026 because they mildly upgraded that defense, which is going to go a long way for a guy like Joe Burrow. So he is my number four, Gabe. Do you have any severe pushback to that?
1: I don't. My only thing with Joe is I have not liked the way he has sounded in some of the minicamp. I mean, he was comparing, saying, oh, I feel the same way about the 2019 LSU team as I feel about this team. But But he wasn't selling it strong.
10: Right.
1: It was almost like he was saying it just to say it.
10: Yeah.

0: And so I'm not saying he's disconnected and he's going to be. I don't think that's true for Joe Burrow. I think he's too much of a competitor.
1: Sure.
0: But I do have questions about, okay, why are we saying this and why are we saying it in the manner we did? But no, I have no problem with Joe Burrow being number four. That makes sense to me.
1: Beauty. Then let's get to number three.
2: Number three.
1: Lamar Jackson. I wanted to put Lamar at two. But Josh Allen, who we'll obviously get to here in a second. for me, Lamar, obviously two MVPs, one of 11 players in NFL history to do such. One of the most exciting players that any of us have ever seen. I don't feel like I need to make a super strong case for this. I think, you know, he's pretty good for a wide receiver playing quarterback, Gabe.
0: I think that's all you can say.
1: Right?
0: Because with these top three that we're now in, yes, it's going to be in whatever order and however you decide to, you know, rank importance. And you know what? Lamar, yeah, he had some injury issues last year, but they missed the playoffs. So I think him being at three and not being higher is very fair.
1: Also, my quarterback, man, he just can't, like, get the flu every 4 weeks and then not play, you know?
0: It's like, also fair.
1: Yeah. So anyway, number two.
2: Number two.
1: Josh Allen. All right? Listen, there are only a handful, I would say three guys, Lamar Jackson included, that if you put on any NFL team, immediate game changer. Josh Allen goes over Lamar Jackson for me because he is the more durable player. He's a needle mover. I think he's going to get the Bills a Super Bowl before his career is over. Obviously an MVP winner over Lamar Jackson, though I think there's a strong argument that Lamar probably could have, should have won that one as well. Still deserving. Don't come at me for that. But Josh Allen, my gosh, talented. Also the reason so many teams overdraft quarterbacks now, because he was, you saw the talent in when he was in college. The product was not necessarily there. And so because of him, you've had so many teams now that have overdrafted guys because they think that they can turn somebody into the next Josh Allen when there is only one Gabe.
0: The way he has been able to improve, and we were talking about Caleb Williams earlier and having to improve his accuracy and those completion percentage numbers, that's harder to do than it sounds. Yep. And Josh Allen is one of those guys that's been able to do it. Yeah, the turnovers are going to be an issue.
1: Sure.
0: But I get the man some help, and he won't have to run around there trying to be Superman. Now, they've tried to do that. They went out and got DJ Moore. I don't know if that's the solution. I don't know if that's truly the answer to the question that they need in terms of help. But it is better than what they've had in the past. And I think having him, along with a healthy James Cook, is going to do a lot of good for this offense this year.
1: Without question. They needed the help. And to number one.
2: Number one.
1: Come on, man. It's Patrick Mahomes. And look, I understand, you know, last year, not the best year for them. But if you're telling me, life on the line, I get one quarterback to play for my well-being, I want it to be Patrick Mahomes. I mean, we still have high expectations of this team. And earlier in the show, we were talking about, and I said myself, I was like, dang, I don't know if they're going to make the playoffs because of the roster. But you could convince me every single year since he has been the quarterback of the Kansas City Chiefs that they have a shot at the Super Bowl. Just incredible talent, lifts everybody up around him. And to me, when we look at the guys that previously mentioned 2 through 5, specifically really 2 through 4, Josh Allen, Lamar Jackson, and Joe Burrow, that, again, I feel like are in a similar class. To me, those guys did not do enough last year for them to supersede Mahomes as my number one pick at the quarterback position.
0: This roster certainly has deficiencies. But they've gone to Super Bowls when they've had deficiencies.
1: Yes.
0: And I've had people call up here on ESPN radio going, how do they do this? They can't keep getting away with this. Well, you know how they kept getting away with it? Because Patrick Mahomes is that guy.
1: Yes.
0: Because Patrick Mahomes, when you give him an opportunity to win the game at the end, he's just going to go out and win the game. So you got to make sure you're not in that up. You got to make sure you're out of there. You can't let that happen. And that's what he does.
1: Yes.
0: Last year, certainly had the bumps in the road, but that does not, to me, diminish everything else that he has done. I'm right there with you. Patrick Mahomes is number one and the best quarterback in the NFL until further notice.
1: Yes, and Gabe, I will add this. There are not many players in any sport that have a performance in a losing effort that will stand the test of time than Patrick Mahomes against the Buccaneers. Like, yes, you know what? They were not going to win that football game, but holy heck,

0: did he do everything in his power and God's to try to make that happen. An incredible performance in a loss.
1: Now, guys, internally, in the control room, just looking at this list, Nick Cardy has an issue.
0: Okay.
1: Go ahead, Nick. State your claim. Go ahead.
2: Yeah, Devin didn't like it because we were just kind of talking back here. I would put Stafford at two.
1: Two!
3: Whoa!
0: Two? After one and
2: yes,
0: in three?
2: In the way the order of numbers goes. One would be Mahomes, two would be Stafford. For me, it's just, maybe I'm jaded, but we talk so much and it's just like, just look at the tape, put it on. And Stafford just wins and he takes care of the football more so than the other guys. He has the perfect combination of experience. He's been doing it a long time and he can still do it at a high level. I like you said, if there's one guy outside of Mahomes, you know, play for my well-being, I'm trusting Stafford.
0: So I don't hate that, especially based off the statistical profile that we've seen from Matthew Stafford over even just the last three seasons, right? Or specifically last year. I will give you that. I guess, like, for me, I'm sort of thinking it in over the span of the next, like, 2 or 3 years.
2: Yeah, right? Which obviously,
0: And if I'm getting you on your best day, if I'm getting you on your absolute best day, shoot, Jordan Love might make this list. What?
2: Yeah, but best day hasn't been.
3: That's what we want to hear.
1: Here you go.
3: That's what we want to hear.
1: Well, my thing is, I asked Nick, all right, are you taking Josh Allen or Matthew? If you're starting a team, are you taking Josh Allen or are you taking Matthew Stafford? What's your answer?
2: All right, well, that's starting a team, and I'm not going to pick the 39-year-old.
1: I know, but it can help inform, you know, the thought process.
0: That was sort of where I was coming from on this a little bit more than just like, all right, if we're rolling the ball out in week 15 of last year.
1: Yes. You know what I mean? In certain situations, you might take Stafford over Josh Allen, Lamar, you know, but.
0: Yeah.
3: Because I understand, if you're looking through the prism that Harry had said before and Nick that you just brought up of, if I had to pick one of these quarterbacks with my life on the line, yeah, I can understand how if you were to pick Josh Allen, that would be an incredibly stressful experience.
0: Yeah.
3: Like, it's already a stressful experience, and now I got to ride the roller coaster with Josh Allen all day. Yeah. I can understand why you might go with the safer choice there.
0: Yeah, yeah, I think, honestly, if that were the case, then I probably wouldn't even have Allen at two.
1: Yes,
0: now that I think about it, yeah.
3: But again, it all depends upon what prism you're going to push it through. But that is the thought that popped in my mind of,
1: sorry, Harry,
3: my life is on the line, and now I've got to watch Josh Allen fumble the football.
1: Yeah, the list is final. It's going to live in infamy forever, so you can't change it now.
0: Yeah, oh, God.
3: It's too late.
0: Tough scene, you know?
3: Argentina had a miraculous comeback against Egypt yesterday. They're on to the next round. 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

0: 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I can't feel my left leg. 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Too many po' boys, too much gumbo, too much alligator sauce piquant. 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
3: TJ, Brock, man, there was a big trade, the Celtics, the 76ers. 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
3: We've got some different takes that we want to get to. Again, not ours, but we can agree or disagree with

0: Insurance. He's Harry Lyles Jr. I'm Gabe Neitzel. And he's Devin Kane to take us through Sound Off.
1: All right, first up, Michelle Smallman, unsportsmanlike host, was on unsportsmanlike yesterday talking about the U.S. men's national team blowout loss and saying it was a failure. Take a listen.
2: There's no excuse for that. There's no excuse for them not being ready from a mental standpoint because everything has been working in their favor so far this tournament. You had a favorable group draw. You have the home crowd. You had the red card on Balogun getting overturned. Everything was working in the United States' favor. This was the time that they were supposed to break past the round of 16. This was supposed to be the year that they went on a deeper run, and everything was breaking their way. So there's no excuse for them not to be ready for this match from a physical or a mental standpoint. It's a failure. No matter how you want to slice it, this is a disappointment. The United States did not meet their goal or their expectations for this tournament.
1: Harry, she used the word failure. Do you agree?
3: Yes and no. Failure is not the word that I would use. To me, it is more embarrassing. The way that the United States, and again, Gabe, you and I have mentioned that we're more casual to this. And my question to everybody has always been, hey, like, are they playing below, right at, or above the standard that you expected from them coming into this? And everybody kept saying, going into that Belgium game, that it was above. And so the fact that you got the red card overturned, made this huge stink about it, and then went out there and just, like, pooped down your leg. Like, man, that, to me, it was just more embarrassing than anything. Because I think a lot of people, if you told them, hey, they're going to get to the round of 16, round of 8, like, they'd say, hey, like, they did what they were supposed to do. So from that perspective, I disagree a little bit. To me, it was more embarrassing than a failure.
0: I would have probably disagreed with, hey, there's no way this game can be a failure going into the game. Coming out of the game, I have no problem using it. Because of how embarrassing the game was for Team USA. You can lose that game. Belgium's a better team.
3: Yeah.
0: I don't think you can dispute that. But whatever happened, it was a clown show with some of those goals. Again, I don't watch soccer, you know, every weekend, but I think I would probably have to be watching for a very long time to see a goalkeeper come out, field the ball, and then stub his toe trying to clear it. I don't know. I've never seen that before.
3: No.
0: Maybe somebody else has, but when stuff like that happens and you end up losing in that embarrassing of a fashion, I'm okay with using the word failure.
1: All right, we talked about the Brendan Sorsby saga, Big 12. Well, Brett Yormark, the Big 12 commissioner, was at Big 12 Media Days, and he believes it's not the time to address the Sorsby issue. Here it is.
4: Let me start off by saying I appreciate the question. I appreciate other questions that are probably going to come forth today. Today is not the time to address that issue. Today is about celebrating the upcoming football season and celebrating our 16 schools.
1: Harry, go ahead.
3: Come on, man. Like, this is like when someone says, hey, no offense, but everything after but, you should take offense to. Like, hey, I appreciate the question. No, you don't.
0: Talladega Nights.
3: Right. And also, like, when is going to be a good day to talk about it? Like, can we get a Zoom meeting down? Or I guess, you know, over here at ESPN, we do Teams. Like, can we, let's get something on the calendar then so we can talk about it. That's all. That's all.
0: The name of the event is Big 12 Media Day. If the media can't be asking about the biggest story in your conference, when is the appropriate time to be asking the commissioner of the league who was in the middle of a lawsuit with one of your own members? When is the time to ask about this?
3: It's crazy.
1: All right, we'll do one more here. This is for Nick, our resident Yankees fan. Sorry, Nick. This is the 12th strikeout from Tampa Bay. Go ahead and play it.
5: To Goldschmidt. Take in, called strike three. A dozen strikeouts for Ian Seymour. And he does put up the shutdown frame in the fifth. The Rays now lead midway through five, 6-3, thanks to Ian Seymour.
1: That was courtesy 620 WDAE. And we had five more strikeouts, 17. And that is for the second straight game, 17 strikeouts, Gabe. Thoughts?
0: Always impressive when you start doing things that nobody else has had in a sport we've played for 100 years.
3: That's,
0: it's always impressive whenever that happens.
3: Bro, there's only 27 outs in a game. That's crazy.
0: It's a tough look for the Yankees. Couldn't put together against the Rays. The Rich Eisen Show, that's coming your way next. 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
4: I'm Kate Burdett on the Ohio News Network. The number of confirmed cases of the intestinal illness cyclosporiasis continues to rise with high numbers in Northwest Ohio. Tatiana Cash of ONN affiliate WTOL-TV in Toledo has details.
5: The Toledo-Lucas County Health Department actually counted 252 confirmed cases of cyclosporiasis as of yesterday. Now, this is up from the 190 cases that was actually labeled on Monday. WTOL spoke with ProMedica and found that since the outbreak started back on June 21st here in our area, there have been 519 cases across both Ohio and Michigan.
4: In Northeast Ohio, the community of Rittman continues to recover from the domestic-related shootout that left 4 people dead, including a police officer, and 4 wounded, including a canine officer. Candace Hare of ONN affiliate WKYC-TV in Cleveland has more.
6: Authorities say canine Vic was shot while responding to Sunday's deadly incident. He was released from the veterinary hospital on Tuesday and will continue recovery.
7: Your Skynet forecast for this afternoon, mostly sunny, will have a high of 85 degrees. Tonight, some patchy fog possible overnight. It'll be partly cloudy with a low of 66. Wednesday, we'll start the day off with some fog. Otherwise, mostly sunny with a high of 88 degrees and calm winds. Thursday, a chance of showers or thunderstorms. Otherwise, mostly sunny and 88. For Skynet weather, I'm Kara Stallings on ESPN Radio, 1430 AM and 105.7 FM.
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0: studio in Los Angeles. And now, sitting in for Rich, it's Dan Schwartzman.
1: And it is a beautiful Wednesday here. Dan Schwartzman in for Rich Eisen. No, I was not invited to Taylor Swift's wedding, so you got to bring the B team in when it comes to days like today. And that is me. Great to be in the big seat yet again. So much to get into. Obviously, World Cup continues. The disappointment of USA soccer. We'll get into that. We'll break it all down a bit later on the show. But there's one thing that continues to irk me when it comes to sports today. No, it's not the Yankee bats. No, it's not the fact that while baseball is prospering, we are heading to an inevitable lockout. No, it's not that my Jets are probably in for another terrible season, and I have no idea if Geno Smith's going to be the quarterback. There's a lot going on in sports, but one thing continues to just stay at the top of my mind. And let me preface by saying this. The gentleman we are going to discuss is somebody I respect highly. In fact, I will sit here and argue with you about his greatness any day of the week. And I do think he's right up there with Michael Jordan in terms of who's the greatest, who's number two. We are, of course, talking about LeBron James. And why am I mentioning a guy who's like 41 years old, a guy that has played 23 years, has cemented his status as an absolute legend, all-time great, generational talent. A good guy, by the way. He's not getting in trouble, arrested, being caught at places he shouldn't be at, things like that, right? But there's one thing about LeBron James that continues to rub me wrong, and that's where I want to start today. So he's going to play one more year. Look, if anybody thinks that LeBron is going to be out there playing another two, three, 4 years, whatever it may be, that's not the case. It's not going to happen. He's going to play one more year, and I understand he wants to find that perfect situation where he potentially can lift that championship trophy one more time before he rides off into the sunset again, having cemented his legacy as potentially the greatest of all time. If not the greatest in your book, he's probably number two behind Michael Jordan. Completely understandable. And we could sit here for days upon days and argue who's truly the greatest. The stats or the rings, the unbeaten championship record, or a guy that's taken teams that probably had no business going to championship being in there. These are all the arguments we can make literally over the course of days talking about who's really greater. But who cares? There's no question LeBron's one of the greatest of all time. But there's that little thing called ego when it comes to LeBron that continues to bother me. And the fact that it seems to always be about him. We know that when he did that decision show, while it raised money for charity, it was bad optics, right? Very few people thought it was a good look to sit there with Jim Gray and do the whole, run up to where he's ultimately going to play and he's going to take his talents to South Beach. That kind of backfired. Wasn't a good look. And here we kind of have a mini version of that without it being televised. So we know that he's not coming back to the Lakers. That was an entire production as well, right? Using social media to say and thank the Laker fans. And by the way, why not go back to the Lakers? Whatever. But that's up to him. But now it's, these are the teams that I'm thinking about. These are the teams that I need to be interested in me. These are the teams that I'm going to meet with. I'm going to take this list and I'm going to narrow it down. Again, all about him. And this is not a LeBron James who's in his 20s or even early 30s we're talking about. This is a LeBron James who's 41 years old. He's a one-year rental. Yes, he can make an impact.

because he's LeBron James and he can put up 20 points in his sleep. Nobody questions that. But it's not going to be the same impact of a 20-some-odd-year-old LeBron James leaving Cleveland and deciding to go to Miami, or even going from Miami back to Cleveland or to the Lakers, whatever it is. This is a guy who, compared to what he once was, is closer to being a shell of himself than actually being himself. But in his mind, he still has this amazing impact where he's going to be that missing piece. Yes, he is a piece, and he's a very good piece to a puzzle to try to win a championship. But to make this into production where his agent is talking about, well, it's Philly, it's Miami, it's Cleveland, maybe Golden State's in there. It's like teasing here a little bit, right? Oh, the fan base of this team. And unfortunately, when we're thinking about LeBron James potentially coming to, say, my team, right? And I worked in Philadelphia for years. I have a lot of friends still in Philadelphia media. And there's this giddiness about the possibility of LeBron James riding in on his horse and saving the day, right? Because that whole trust the process, them tanking all those years to accumulate top draft picks and then actually being a pretty good team built around Embiid and, well, Ben Simmons at one time, that didn't work out. But then bringing in Jimmy Butler and Paul George and this piece and that piece, and they were good. They got into the playoffs, but they never won anything. And now they're talking about, you know, Jaylen Brown's there and they're going to add LeBron into the mix and that's going to put them over the top. But in their minds, they're still thinking of a 25-year-old LeBron. That's the vision of LeBron that they have. There's a selfishness of thinking we're going to get LeBron James potentially and he's going to make us uber better. He will make you better, but he's also old. And while he has aged much gracefully and better than all of us, let's not kid ourselves, I'm 47 and I think I feel terrible, right? Like I sugared up and drank plenty of coffee before starting this show today, and I'm 47. LeBron James is in incredible shape and still plays at a very high level. Don't get me wrong. And he can't help a team. But people are still thinking they're bringing in a superstar caliber player. I'm not sure LeBron's still a superstar. He's a very good player still. But there's still going to be some struggles. Age never loses, right? Father time always wins out. And it's just this, you know, every day a little trickle of news, right? Well, I'm going to meet with this team. Come on, just make up a darn decision here. And then Rich Paul, you know, Knicks fans have had this infatuation with LeBron for years, right? Like LeBron's talked about, oh, playing in the Garden, it's the Mecca, best arena, bright lights, big city, all that. And yet he's never played here as a member of the Knicks. And was it Rich Paul who came out, was it last week or a week and a half ago, and said that, well, if the Knicks weren't coming off a championship, like we wouldn't be discussing other teams, it'd be the Knicks, right? Well, here's the thing. If LeBron's got 1 year left, and again, this is a one-year rental, money's not going to be the issue because LeBron's got more money than he needs, frankly, and it's going to keep growing. He's got incredible endorsement deals, and he's had tremendous financial people help him invest his money. LeBron's a billionaire, and that's not going to go away. My whole point is, when I look at what he wants to accomplish in this 1 year, does LeBron want to be a savior and hope to win, or does LeBron just want to flat out win? Okay? There's a difference. Obviously, he wants to win a championship and ride off with that. But you go to a place like Cleveland, right? And they haven't won squat. Yes, they're a better team now. And they just locked up Donovan Mitchell, and NBA salaries are unbelievable. Congratulations to him. It's like $69 million a year, some unbelievable number like that. But he'd be going back to Cleveland as a savior, like he did the first time, and it worked out. He won a championship, but he'd be a savior. He goes to Philadelphia. He is a savior, right? It's the last hurrah of Joel Embiid being the face of that franchise. And if this doesn't work out, they're going to have to blow it up again and maybe have to trust the process part two. And I don't think Philly wants to live through that. So Jaylen Brown helps. He is now going to be that second guy to Embiid, and he's going to be number one a lot more because Embiid's never healthy. But LeBron is going to be the savior in Philly if he goes there. Same with Miami.

If LeBron wanted to average 35 points a game, 40 points a game in his career, he could have done it. No one can stop LeBron James, right? LeBron in his prime, and it's been a very long prime, can do what he pretty much wants to do. He can instill his will on anybody on the court. He's bigger, faster, stronger than anybody. But he gets high assist numbers. He is an unselfish player. Does pass the ball a lot. I love his brand of basketball because of that fact. You know, like you look at a Carmelo or you look at a Russell Westbrook, somebody like that. I know Westbrook obviously has had assists with the triple-doubles, but there's more of a selfish angle to their game than with a guy like LeBron James. I am a LeBron fan because of the fact LeBron James is not a selfish ball hog, ball-stopping player where you're watching the Cavaliers or the Heat or the Lakers play, and when LeBron gets the ball, everybody clears out of the lane and practically takes a nap, right? And you know LeBron's going to either drive the lane or shoot the basketball. He's not that type of player. That was Carmelo with the Knicks. No offense to Carmelo. That's kind of what it was. But if LeBron's ultimate goal is to once again raise one last banner, and he has an infatuation with the Knicks to where Rich Paul said if they hadn't won a championship, this is a no-brainer. Well, they won a championship. But they've lost some pieces. They don't have a lot of money to spend. They're not going to go to that second level, right? James Dolan has said, I'm not going to that second level because they don't want to be hit with the ridiculous penalties, financial. Then go to the Knicks. Don't make this a big production. And it's an easy sell, right? You don't have to say, I want to go to the team that's holding the trophy because I want it one more time. What he can say is that I'm fulfilling what I've always wanted to do in my career. I've played 23 years. I helped Cleveland. I helped the Lakers. I helped Miami. I've always wanted to be a Knick. And they win a championship, but the East is going to be better. Philly's going to be better. I think Boston, without Jaylen Brown, actually probably is going to be better. You know, guy Halliburton back with Indiana, they're going to be better. I mean, I want to go to the Knicks because it's what I've always wanted to do before I called it a career. He can make that point and sell it. But you can go to Philly? You're going to go to Miami again? You're going to go back to Cleveland? That's a homecoming you already had. You don't need that second homecoming. It doesn't add to your legacy. So what if you retire as a quote-unquote Cavalier? You want to retire as a Cavalier? Here's how you do it. The day after you play for another team, you say, hey, sign me to a one-day contract. I'm going to retire as a Cavalier. And you know what Cleveland's going to say? You know what Gilbert's going to say? Okay, here's the one-day contract. Congratulations. You've retired as a Cavalier. Your number's going up there in the rafters. You're an all-time great. You're the greatest player in our franchise's history. And we love you here in Cleveland. You've done wonders with the students here in Akron, blah, blah, blah. The legacy's already written there. He's got nothing left to do in Cleveland. He brought a championship there. Again, my whole point is you want to win? Here's your way to win. Go play for the champs. You're not doing it for the money. I mean, it's a lot of money for any other normal person like myself or you out there. But for him, he's taking very little money. But it's not something he actually needs. That's my point, is why make this such a massive production again with these three teams, and it's front page news, and it's going to be on there, you know, ESPN.com, top stories. Anything that has to do with LeBron is always going to be up there as top stories. And what's the top story? LeBron narrowing it down to three teams or four teams. This doesn't have to be a lengthy production. All right, Dan Schwartzman in for Rich Eisen on this Wednesday. 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All right, we are going to get into some soccer. Still disappointed from Team USA's effort. It was not there against Belgium. What is the next step for U.S. soccer? And ultimately, Argentina, an incredible comeback against Egypt, but rather than celebrate it, should Argentina, the number one team in the world, have a little worry? Lucas Weiss, the Athletic soccer reporter, will be joining us next. It is a Wednesday here. Dan Schwartzman, beautiful day here in the Northeast, in for Rich Eisen. Soccer coming up next. USA Soccer.

0: soccer, and of course, the World Cup.
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4: I'm Kate Burdett on the Ohio News Network. The number of confirmed cases of the intestinal illness cyclosporiasis continues to rise with high numbers in Northwest Ohio. Tatiana Cash of ONN affiliate WTOL-TV in Toledo has details.
5: The Toledo-Lucas County Health Department actually counted 252 confirmed cases of cyclosporiasis as of yesterday. Now, this is up from the 190 cases that was actually labeled on Monday. WTOL spoke with ProMedica and found that since the outbreak started back on June 21st here in our area, there have been 519 cases across both Ohio and Michigan.
4: In Northeast Ohio, the community of Rittman continues to recover from the domestic-related shootout that left four people dead, including a police officer, and four wounded, including a canine officer. Candace Hare of ONN affiliate WKYC-TV in Cleveland has more.
6: Authorities say canine Vic was shot while responding to Sunday's deadly incident. He was released from the veterinary hospital on Tuesday and will continue recovering at home, though officials say that he will still need to be closely monitored. And that same spirit of resilience has spread throughout Rittman. Community cookout is planned for Saturday, followed by a food truck fundraiser Sunday to support the families affected. On Tuesday night, Milton Presbyterian Church also opened its doors for a community prayer service.
4: And the Ohio Library Council says expect more libraries to place levies on the November ballot to make up for funding decreases. I'm Kate Burdett on the Ohio News Network.
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1: Your Skynet forecast for this afternoon will have mostly sunny skies, a high near 89 degrees with light winds. Tonight, partly cloudy with a low of 68. Thursday, a chance of showers or thunderstorms in the afternoon, otherwise mostly sunny with a high of 89. For Friday, showers likely, possibly a thunderstorm, mostly cloudy with a high 84 degrees. For Skynet weather, I'm Kara Stallings on ESPN Radio 1430 AM and 105.7 FM.
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0: 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Hit us up on the hotline, 888-SAY-ESPN. That's 888-729-3776. Dan Schwartzman in on this Wednesday for Rich. A little LeBron talk, but it is World Cup fever, and I don't care if you are a soccer or, should I say correctly, a football fan. If you're not swept up by this fever, something is wrong with you. It has been incredible. I watch countries that I don't care about nor ever plan to visit. I watch with glee. Got my four-year-old asking if there's soccer on. My wife rolls her eyes when she goes, how much longer is this? I say, 2 more weeks. She goes, 2 more weeks of this? But I love it. I absolutely love it. The announcers, the energy, the pundits. Everything about the World Cup I am a fan of. But there's big questions coming out of this, not just for Team USA, but even teams that are currently still in the tournament. Lucas Weiss, soccer reporter for The Athletic, joining us. And Lucas, let's get right to Argentina. Just an incredible comeback for the ages, down 2-0 to Egypt. It looks like they are in a lot of trouble. Looks like the number one team in the world is going to get knocked out. And before you know it, they score 3 goals, the winner in, I think, the 91st or 92nd minute, and they move on. So, Lucas, you got the adulation, and everybody's excited for what Argentina did. But that said, what's the big concern watching that Argentina game for the defending champions?
1: Well, first off, thank you for having me on. I think Argentina is a team you have to be concerned about their starts. I mean, the last couple of games, they just haven't started on the front foot. And you look at yesterday, Egypt had a fantastic start. You can make an argument that they could have been up 3-0 had it not been for the disallowed goal.
0: Yeah.
1: And I also think, too, that they rely too heavily on Lionel Messi. I mean, Messi is amazing. He's the greatest soccer player of all time. What he's doing at 39 years old is incredible. But I do think if you're going to beat Argentina, you have to find a way to contain him. Now, that's easier said than done. But I don't know if Argentina have the pieces like they did 4 years ago to find that scoring depth. Now, they were able to beat an Egypt yesterday, but if they face a team like an England or a France potentially in the final, they're going to need more than Lionel Messi to get the job done. But it does help, though, having a player of that stature continuing to perform at such a high level.
0: Lucas, you mentioned England and what a win that was in Mexico City over Mexico. And you mentioned France, and I think France clearly has to be one of the one or two favorites. But that said, France also has not exactly looked dominant. And they have in a couple of matches, but in their last match, they really didn't look, you know, let's call it dominant. What's the concern with France?
1: The concern with France is their midfield. I don't think they have the midfield like some of these other countries. And to me, if you're going to beat France, you're going to need to have high possession rate. You're going to need

0: the, you know, not put the ball in France's feet. And you're going to need to muddy up that midfield so that the stars of that team, namely Kylian Mbappe, can't sprint through there to create scoring opportunities. So, look, anything is possible in international football, a global sporting event like this. I mean, we've seen some surprises already. I mean, we nearly saw the shocker of the tournament if Egypt were to win that match against Argentina. So anything is possible. I think Spain is the country that is best suited to beat France. Of course, Spain has not conceded a goal yet. And I just think that their defensive ability, along with their ability to score, can really muddy things up for France. We haven't really seen France with their backs against the wall yet. I think Morocco will be a tough test, but I still think that France will pull through. But if there is a team that could end France's run at a World Cup title, it would be Spain in that semifinal.
1: Chat with Lucas Weiss, soccer reporter for The Athletic, here on The Rich Eisen Show. Dan Schwartzman in for Rich on this Wednesday. U.S. very disappointing, and I think people really need to understand it's more than just what you saw on the pitch. It's also the fact that the best midfielder of his generation, Kevin De Bruyne, wasn't even playing. Lukaku came in really for a cup of coffee at the end and scored that fourth goal. You know, Belgium wasn't even playing its full squad, and yet they did what they did to America. We got 4 years to the next World Cup. Essential for America, Lucas, to retain Mauricio Pochettino? And if so, is he somebody, from what we understand, willing to stick around for another 4 years, or is club soccer back in his future?
0: It remains to be seen with Pochettino. I mean, obviously you love a manager of that stature, so even if it isn't Pochettino, you want a top manager managing this group. But I just think, Dan, there's questions about mainly the defense. I don't think the U.S. have the center back depth that some of these, you know, top countries do. And you need that in soccer. I mean, as much as the United States can boast about Christian Pulisic and Valerian Balogun and some of these other pieces, you need that back line to be strong against world-class opponents. And then the goalkeeping, right? I mean, Matt Freese just did not do a good enough job, simply put. I mean, that goal that he gave up was one of the worst goals that I've seen at this tournament, maybe in the history of the World Cup. I mean, I know that sounds hyperbolic, but, like, at that stage, you just can't make those kind of mistakes. So I think if they focus on that, I think that, you know, the United States could be in a better position. But you know, we say this constantly, right? But I just think it remains to be seen what these star players turn out to be, the Pulisics, the Balogans, but they need to really improve that back line and goalkeeping.
1: My thing is, we have 4 years to go till the next World Cup, and there is obvious excitement here in America. We've never developed that superstar. We don't have depth. You mentioned defensively, you have a 38-year-old Tim Ream, at one time a really good player, but obviously he's only playing there because they need him and they don't have anybody else, and he's 38 years old. Let's jump ahead now. There is young players that we've kind of heard about in this pipeline that potentially in 4 years can make a big impact. Kevin Sullivan's a 16-year-old kid that in 2 years he's going to go to Man City if he continues to progress. Diego Cochin plays for La Masia in Barcelona. He's going to go play in, I think, Denmark, so he gets more minutes, although he could play for Spain in 4 years. Is there a pipeline developing here in the States for where we kind of look at that next generation and say, hey, in 4 years we do have better talent, better depth, something that we don't have right now?
0: Well, I mentioned center back Noah Kai Banks. He's 19 years old. He's someone that I think people need to really pay attention to. And he's someone that I think, you know, that has the tools. You know, he's already played a lot of Bundesliga minutes, already being 19 years old. And the fact of the matter is that, you know, he's someone that, you know, is just going to continue to develop. You know, Alex Freeman, who's, you know, a fullback with Orlando City. I mean, he's someone that I think, you know, you could argue, you know, he's been the best fullback in that league. But, you know, I mean, there's others too. But 4 years is a really long time. And the fact of the matter is they just need that experience both at the club level, but also the international level, right? I mean, you hope that

0: U.S. can go on a deep run at the Gold Cup. You hope that if Copa America allows CONCACAF nations to play, that the United States will be there and potentially compete with these South American countries. So obviously the World Cup is the grandest event of them all, but there's going to be other international events too that definitely capture a lot of, you know, headlines and an opportunity to gain more success at that level.
1: Lucas, what really got me watching USA and watching other teams, for instance, Mexico, Colombia, the physicality of those countries compared to us, I did not see that from us. Is that something you can teach? Because, you know, talking to my friends after the disappointment of the Belgium match, looking outclassed, I just felt they're not a physical enough team, and yet we're America, and we're supposed to be physical, right? Play NFL football, we're tough guys, you know, we bang bodies in basketball. Yet here they are on the pitch, and they're just not being as physical as some of these other countries. Is that something that can be taught, or is that an entire mentality that we just don't seem to possess?
0: Certainly can be taught. Look, I mean, you know, you do drills and you can, you know, really instill that mentality in a group. But you can lead a horse to water, but you can't make it drink, right? At the end of the day, they thought that the United States came out really flat in that Belgium game. Like, this is the biggest game in the program's history. You had not been to a quarterfinal since 2002. And you just came out like it was just another friendly, right? And look, we won't ever know probably the extent of which the Balogun storyline off the pitch impacted the group. But you have to think somewhat, right? And to me, I just think that you just got to find a way to show up in those moments. And these world-class countries do that consistently, right? And they also win in different ways. Like, I look at France. We've seen France run up the score sheet, but they can also muck it up too, like they did against Paraguay. Like, yeah. Paraguay was very interested in keeping that low scoring, going to extra time, potentially penalties. It just felt like the U.S., the magic of the group stage, where they were one of the stories of the tournament entering the knockout stage. It just fizzled. And it just happened more often than not with this group. And it just felt like a same old story once they bowed out to Belgium.
1: Chat with Lucas Wee, soccer reporter for The Athletic. Dan Schwartzman in for Rich Eisen on this Wednesday. Last thing, Lucas, I'm a big Christian Pulisic fan. I think he's been very good for American soccer. He's a guy that has shown that he belongs playing in Europe, playing in Serie A right now. But he really had a terrible, terrible World Cup here. What does this do in terms of his legacy as maybe the greatest American player we've developed in this country based on what we saw where he was such a non-factor? In fact, you could say he was at times detrimental to this club.
0: Well, you have to wonder how much the injury impacted him, right? I mean, he came in with this calf injury. You know, he missed some time. And you look, you know, we'll never know to the extent of which that really hindered him. And look, but injuries are part of the game, right? I mean, you know, I'm based here in Canada, and, you know, Alphonso Davies is a big story here. He only played 15 minutes. So, but for Pulisic, I think you can still be hopeful, right? I mean, this is someone that still, when he's healthy, has elite acceleration. He's great with the ball in tight spaces. He's very versatile tactically. But you just have to question, right? I mean, is he made for this big stage, right? And we're going to have to wait 4 years. And, you know, 4 years is a long time, right? I mean, you know, this is the prime of his career right now, and you just don't know 4 years from now if he can conjure up that same magic. I mean, he's going to be 31 4 years from now, so that's a lot older in soccer years. So it's a shame because I do think when he is at his potential, he can be very good and a big part of this group. But you just never saw that. And for American fans, that's going to be the lasting image of him subbing out early and just never really making any noise at this home World Cup.
1: Yeah, very disappointing to say the least. Lucas Wee, soccer reporter for The Athletic. Lucas, appreciate the time. Enjoy the rest of this unbelievable World Cup, my friend.
0: Likewise, my friend. You too. Take care.
1: Appreciate it.

Great stuff from our buddy Lucas Weiss, soccer reporter for The Athletic. And that's the disappointment. This is the biggest soccer match America has had for decades. And this was supposed to be the World Cup we highlighted on U.S. soil. The generation of talent that we've never seen for the U.S., or so we thought, right? Gio Reyna by now is supposed to be a star. Pulisic has been a star on the club level internationally, though. He just either doesn't play because of injuries, and that's been the biggest knock on him, is he can't stay healthy. Sergiño Dest made it all the way to Barcelona, but then couldn't really cut it there, went back to the Eredivisie in the Netherlands. It's disappointing, right? I was trying to explain to my wife the whole freeze the goalie situation. He plays in the MLS. And I said, look, nothing against the MLS. I think the MLS has made massive strides in its 25 years or whatever it is. They've made massive strides. And the talent level is getting better and better. But I just have this mental block of giving the same respect to an MLS player than I do a guy playing in Europe, in one of the major leagues, La Liga, Premier League, Bundesliga, Serie A. I'm not going to throw Liga 1 in France in there. I don't think it's a great league by any standard. But my whole point is, by now I thought most American talent would be playing overseas in Europe, because we should be on that level where we're making an impact. We do have talent. Richards is a real talent, okay? Tillman is a real up-and-coming talent. But Pulisic was the guy that was supposed to put this team on his back and lead us. I'm not saying win a World Cup. I'm saying take us into the quarterfinals. We were there in 2002. But that's where I thought he could do. And look, injuries again. Here's my thing when it comes to injuries, and maybe this is not fair, okay? Maybe this is a really bad way to look at this. But if you think you're healthy enough to play, then I don't want to hear the excuses. If you think you can play and help this team, then guess what? Go out there and help this team. If you're too banged up to make a positive impact, then don't play. And I don't know if Pulisic was, if he played poorly because of injuries or the moment was too big for him. I kind of hope it is injuries, because if the moment was too big for him, what that tells you is he's not the guy to lead U.S. soccer the way that we thought he was all these years. But if he's hurt, and that's what we saw out there, they were better off not playing him, because he did absolutely nothing to help this team. And if you're hurt and that's the effort that people are going to see out there, because if you're on the pitch, you're healthy enough to play, you kind of embarrass yourself to a point. So my issue is, if it's not, if you're going to be out there representing any country, but you're playing at 60, 70%, then by the way, don't be out there. But I really hope the effort we saw from Christian Pulisic was more injury-based than just him not being able to rise for the occasion. Because if he couldn't rise for the occasion of representing the U.S. as the best player this country has probably ever developed up until now, it's not a good look. It's nice what he does, and I take pride in seeing that he does a lot for AC Milan, and he puts up goals, and heck, you could say last year he may have been the best player at AC Milan. And that's impressive to take a storied international club with a history like Milan and say that you are the best player on that club for a year and you happen to be American. Like, we could thump our chests out for that. That's a big deal, because that doesn't happen all the time, right? When could you really say that an American was the best player on a European club? It just doesn't happen. So the disappointment for me watching the Belgian game was, we just don't have that guy. And in a country of 340 million people, that's us, the U.S., with so many immigrants from soccer-loving countries, South America, Europe, places like that, I understand that soccer kind of takes a back seat when it comes to the talent in this country. Americans would more like to play baseball, football, basketball.
But because we are such an

0: immigrant-heavy country, where soccer is such a prevalent sport for the generation that came here, and we would believe passed it on, it's just always mind-boggling to me that we have not developed a legit world-class superstar. And I'm not talking the Messi level, the Ronaldo level. That's rarefied air. That's generational talent. I'm not even going to be greedy and say Ibrahimovic or Lewandowski, right? Those guys are all-time greats, but maybe a cut below Messi, Ronaldo, Harry Kane. We have not developed anybody remotely in the conversation with any of these names that I've mentioned. Mbappe, guys like that, we don't develop that. Why? Why have we not developed that superstar American soccer player yet? We have world-class facilities. The richest country in the world. And I'll tell you the answer because I've thought about this. We're not committed. We're not committed. Dallas has a good academy. You have clubs like Barcelona that have American academies, but it's not to the same serious level as what you see overseas, right? If you're any good in Spain, Barcelona swallows you up at 10 years old and throws you into La Masia, where you eat, sleep, and drink soccer all day. You study, but you play soccer all day at La Masia, okay? Borussia Dortmund, great academy. Ajax Amsterdam, great academy. These are breeding grounds of talent. And I don't think we're committed to the sleepaway camps for 13-year-olds, and that's their boarding school where they eat, drink, and sleep soccer. And until we're ready to do that, we will never, ever, ever develop that first American true soccer superstar. All right, it was a crazy night in Major League Baseball. There was some good milestones, and there was some bad as well. We'll get to that next. It is Dan Schwartzman on a Wednesday in for Rich, the Rich Eisen Show, on ESPN Radio, the ESPN app, and SiriusXM Channel 80.
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4: I'm Kate Burdett on the Ohio News Network. The number of confirmed cases of the intestinal illness cyclosporiasis continues to rise with high numbers in Northwest Ohio. Tatiana Cash of ONN affiliate WTOL-TV in Toledo has details.
5: The Toledo-Lucas County Health Department actually counted 252 confirmed cases of cyclosporiasis as of yesterday. Now, this is up from the 190 cases that was actually labeled on Monday. WTOL spoke with ProMedica and found that since the outbreak started back on June 21st here in our area, there have been 519 cases across both Ohio and Michigan.
4: In Northeast Ohio, the community of Rittman continues to recover from the domestic-related shootout that left 4 people dead, including a police officer, and 4 wounded, including a canine officer. Candace Hare of ONN affiliate WKYC-TV in Cleveland has more.
6: Authorities say canine Vic was shot while responding to Sunday's deadly incident. He was released from the veterinary hospital on Tuesday and will continue recovering at home, though officials say

0: that he will still need to be closely monitored. And that same spirit of resilience has spread throughout Rittman. A community cookout is planned for Saturday, followed by a food truck fundraiser Sunday to support the families affected. On Tuesday night, Milton Presbyterian Church also opened its doors for a community prayer service.
1: And the Ohio Library Council says expect more libraries to place levies on the November ballot to make up for funding decreases. I'm Kate Burdett on the Ohio News Network.
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3: Your Skynet forecast for this afternoon will have mostly sunny skies, a high near 89 degrees with light winds. Tonight, partly cloudy with a low of 68. Thursday, a chance of showers or thunderstorms in the afternoon, otherwise mostly sunny with a high of 89. For Friday, showers likely, possibly a thunderstorm, mostly cloudy with a high 84 degrees. For Skynet weather, I'm Kara Stallings on ESPN Radio 1430 AM and 105.7 FM.
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Hit us up on the hotline, 888-SAY-ESPN. That's 888-729-3776. Baseball season rolls along, the dog days of summer. And there was some good, there was some bad on a crazy night in MLB. And I will preface it by saying baseball is my favorite sport. I am one of those who love going to a game on a nice hot summer day or evening, have an overpriced beer, an overpriced hot dog. If you're in L.A., have one of those overrated Dodger dogs, but they do that taco thingy and the helmet, really cool. And just kind of have a great time. Enjoy the pace of baseball. I do like the pitch clock. I do like the replay on the strike, you know, the strike zone. I hate the runner on second base. I don't care if a game goes 20 innings. If I'm there and it goes 20, great. More baseball for me. So crazy night in MLB, and I happen to be based out of New York, and the Yankees are the team I grew up watching. And it's embarrassing when you look at a team that strikes out 17 times, not once, but two games in a row, okay? It's a record. How does a team strike out 17 times? They're not facing Pedro on Tuesday and Randy Johnson on Wednesday. This isn't the greatest strikeout artists, right? This is a bunch of guys, you know, for Tampa and stuff. They're good pitchers. Nothing to write home about. And here are the Yankees swinging and missing left and right, giving free air conditioning. It's embarrassing.

0: embarrassing to me. You know, baseball today has become all or nothing, and it's because of the sabermetrics. And you know what? If you're going to make an out, doesn't matter if you make an out, the long fly ball or a ground ball or a strikeout. It used to be embarrassing for guys to strike out 100 times in a season. You struck out a couple of times in a game, you crawled back to the dugout and you wanted to disappear. I forgot the famous story. I think it was Lou Brock or somebody, where he was at 99 strikeouts going into the last game of the season. He asked not to play because he just didn't want 100 strikeouts. It was embarrassing. Guys already have 100 strikeouts by the All-Star game, no problem. 17 times. Like, go up there with an approach. What are guys doing? I watch baseball. Again, I don't have the talent of these guys. I'm not sitting here telling you I can do better. I can't. Back in my younger days when I lived in Alabama, I lived with a minor league baseball player. Never made it out of Double-A, but I'll tell you, greatest player I've ever seen in my life. It was a privilege to go play catch with him. It was amazing. We go to the batting cage. Amazing. Never seen something like it. And that was a Double-A player. I can only imagine what the major leaguers are like. But you have to have an understanding of what you're doing. And some guys do and some guys don't. Like, you get young players who get better and better every year. Like, Junior Camarena, right? Like, the guy went from barely walking last year. He's going to walk 100 times this year. He has an approach at the plate. Doesn't strike out a ton compared to today's power hitters. But he has an approach. The on-base percentage is climbing up. It's going to be over 400 probably by the end of the year. He knows what he's doing. He's learning. He's getting better. Other guys just go up there. You're like, what are you swinging at? What are you looking at? Like, what was the approach when you stepped up to the plate with scouting reports on these pitchers today? These guys have massive scouting reports, videos on the iPads. They know exactly what these guys do, and yet they go up there and they look lost. Guys swinging for the fences. Like, I'm watching the Yankees, and Austin Wells is batting 150. I'm thinking, how is he playing at this point? Like, send him down. You know, Anthony Volpe experiment has been a failure all these years. At what point do you realize you're getting no type of production there? Instead, you're getting 17 strikeouts in a team that's lost, what, like 10 of their last 11 or some incredible number like that? That's the bad of what we saw. Here's the good. You know, there's the argument in the NBA, and James Steele, the legend himself on the other side of the glass here, the argument has always been, and we started the show off with this, with LeBron James, Michael. You can make an argument who's the greatest, right? When I watch baseball today and I watch Shohei Ohtani, I think to myself, there's no argument. He's the greatest player we've ever seen. He's the greatest player we've ever seen. And James, I don't know. You want to argue with me on this or you want to agree with me on this?
1: No.
0: But Shohei Ohtani is the greatest player we've ever seen.
1: I mean, maybe you can make the argument for Barry Bonds. I certainly, as a hitter, Barry Bonds is right there too. But I think just because of what Shohei does, like both sides, pitching and hitting, I don't think I've ever seen anyone better.
0: And you know what, James? You bring up Bonds, and I think Bonds pre-steroids was one of the greatest players I've ever seen. But here's the thing that CeCe Sabathia said on a podcast. I think Steven Jackson, a bunch of NBA guys were on that. Barnes, I think, is part of that. He said, yeah, you know, Bonds is great, but he's not going out there and throwing 100 miles an hour and, you know, striking out 10 guys in a game and throwing 7 shutout innings after hitting a home run. Ohtani, who hit his 300th career home run, is the guy who does that. He's not some novelty act. He is a legit ace. He is a legit, you know, massive offensive weapon. We've seen that. I want to keep going on the baseball story heading into hour two. Dan Schwartzman for Rich Eisen right here on a Wednesday, the Rich Eisen Show on ESPN Radio.
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3: 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Dan Schwartzman in on this Wednesday. I'll also be in tomorrow as well for Rich. Gets a couple of days off. The Rich Eisen Show presented by Progressive Insurance. Hit us up on the hotline, 888-SAY-ESPN, 888-729-3776. MLB last night, the good, the bad, the ugly. Yankees striking out 17 times for the second game in a row. Ohtani hits his 300th career home run. Didn't let that 299 linger too long. Ryan O'Hearn, 3 homers, 10 ribbies, and a Pirates win. And Tyler Tolbert ties a Major League record, hits in 12 straight plate appearances. I don't think anybody out there on any of these poly markets thought that Tyler Tolbert would be the answer of who would be the next to tie the record for hits in 12 straight plate appearances. But he is. Congratulations to Tyler Tolbert of the Royals. He is the answer to that question that people were probably dying to find out who it would be. But I want to get back to Ohtani here and what we're watching, because you can sit here and say it's been a down offensive year for Ohtani, and that's because the standards we have placed on Ohtani offensively are ridiculous, and rightfully so. Guy can't pitch because he had Tommy John and goes, I think I'm going to do 50-50 this year. And the dude actually does it, right? It's insane. He actually does 50-50, and then he follows it up by 50-some-odd homers and less stolen bases, whatever. The guy is the greatest we've ever seen because he can do whatever he wants. Like, you know those, remember the late Chuck Norris? He had those great memes about Chuck Norris, like Death Fears Chuck Norris, things like that. When it comes to baseball and Ohtani, that's exactly what it is. Like, Ohtani can do whatever he wants. Baseball fears Ohtani. Like, he is, at this point, bigger than the game because of the fact he is the greatest. And a down year for Ohtani offensively right now is what? 294, 20 homers, 55 ribbies. By the way, he's hitting leadoff, let's not forget. He's a leadoff hitter. And then throw him on the mound. He's got 9 wins, a sub-2 ERA. Sub-1 whip. The only thing keeping him off the statistical leaderboard is the fact he hasn't pitched enough innings. You got to pitch 1 inning for every game your team has played, and that is what qualifies you. And he's not reached that yet, and may not, by the way. So when you have, like, Kyle Schwarber with 31 home runs, and he's had a phenomenal season, and Schwarber is an unbelievable home run hitter. And I love these conversations people have about, well, who's the MVP, blah, blah, blah. You can have a legit discussion in the American League as to who the true MVP is. Is it Bobby Witt Jr.? Judge is out of that conversation. Is it Yordan Alvarez with Houston? I mean, there's a bunch of good names that you can throw into a conversation in the American League as to who is the legit MVP. But right now in the National League, is there really a conversation? Are we looking at Schwarber's home runs versus Ohtani's entire work of art, right? Like, forget the hitting, throw in the pitching, and clearly far and away, he's probably the unanimous MVP again. I think to a point we manufacture a conversation just to have it, because there's no conversation to be had. There's literally no conversation right now to be had as to who is the MVP in the National League. It is a foregone conclusion. The only thing that can stop Ohtani from winning another unanimous MVP, which would be, what, number 5 in 6 years, would be injuries. Can Shohei Ohtani stay healthy for the remaining 70 games of the year? And that's the only thing that would stop him from being MVP. You know, Aaron Judge was having a Judge-esque season, maybe a couple of too many strikeouts, and the average was a little down, but when he went down with the injury, he had 17 homers and was number 2 in baseball, I think, for home runs, behind Schwarber. So injuries kind of ended Judge's quest for another MVP. And that's the only thing that would stop Ohtani. And my colleague across the glass, James Steele, brought up Barry Bonds. And Barry Bonds has the most MVPs in history. What, 7 MVPs he won? I think it was like 7 or something, something crazy like that, right? 6, 7? What was it?
4: Yeah, 7. Yeah, 7. I had to count real quick. I'm bad at counting. 7, yep.
3: That's why we're in radio, my friend. We're not here to count. But 7 MVPs. Ohtani is already number 2 with 4. And Ohtani probably wins a 5th. Now, I don't know what Ohtani does behind closed doors. I don't believe he's out there shooting stuff into his body that would be considered

0: considered illegal to the game, the way Barry Bonds obviously was, to a point, chemically enhanced, let's put it that way, like the rest of baseball was back then. But Ohtani's going to win probably his fifth MVP this year, and really the only thing that's going to stop him from continuously winning MVPs is going to be age. Because there's nobody in his league, right? Because if Ohtani has, as James, you put it, a down year, he brings it back up because he's actually pitching better this year than he's ever pitched. That's the crazy thing. Like, he's not going to win Cy Young, most likely. But you throw in Cy Young numbers and really good offensive numbers, you mix that all together in the mixing pot, guess what? You have yourself a unanimous MVP because he does it better than anybody else. You've had novelty acts before, right? Dwight Gooden back in the day was considered a good hitting pitcher. CC Sabathia was considered a good hitting pitcher. You had some guys who could throw hard, right? Oh, this guy, Rick Ankiel, this and that. But there's nobody who's been a legit ace on the mound and an ace at the plate the way that Ohtani is. So Ohtani hits his 300th home run yesterday. And the question now becomes, what's Ohtani's future, right? He's got years remaining on that massive contract. He is not going to be able to do this forever. But here's what Shohei Ohtani can do now that you can DH in the National League. He can always move to the bullpen and be a closer. Like, Ohtani doesn't have to give you 150, 160, 180 innings pitched a year, right? He justifies his massive contract by his offense only. But when there comes a point where he is not going to be able to physically keep doing what he's doing now, put him in the bullpen. Ohtani's got the stuff to be a closer. He's got the mentality, the makeup to be a closer. He doesn't have to completely stop pitching. Now, Buster Olney, who is obviously one of the greatest out there when it comes to being a baseball insider for ESPN, BBTN podcast host Hamber and Emmett. But Buster Olney actually addressed this issue when it came to Ohtani and what his future holds. Take a listen to Olney talking about the fact that he can't play two ways his entire career. Here's Buster Olney.
1: What he told reporters after the game was is that he dealt with this sort of feeling earlier in the season. And Dave Roberts and Ohtani both downplayed it. They said, look, it's not a long-term thing. It's just something that they're managing. But I would say this. He's had a series of these things this year, right? It was earlier this season when he had some left knee soreness. That, of course, for a right-handed pitcher is the land knee. And, you know, that backed him off a little bit. He's had some blister issues. And I think all of it is just a reminder that doing this two-way thing is really difficult. And now as he gets older, he's 32 years old, he's got to sort through these things. They have to make choices. There's constant communication between Shohei and the Dodgers athletic training staff, and they're getting feedback from him. So they're working it out, but I really, truly don't believe that this is going to be something he can continue to very late in his career because it's just too hard.
0: That's Buster Olney, ESPN Baseball Insider on the BBTN podcast hosted by Hammer and Emmett. Now, he's correct. It puts incredible wear and tear on your body to try to be a two-way player the way that Ohtani is. But here's the thing, though. Ohtani's the one that is dictating when he's ready, okay? If Ohtani shows up at the ballpark on a day where he is not feeling well enough to pitch, he's not going to pitch. He will dictate that he's not going to pitch. And the team will listen to him and allow him to make those decisions. And rightfully so. No one knows his body better than that actual person. Ohtani understands his body better than anybody else. But the problem is athletes have this, they have this block where they don't want to be honest with themselves, right? Athletes will try to play through injury, downplay the severity of it or the pain of it, because they don't want to sit. They're very competitive people by nature. I've known professional athletes, and they have this competitive edge that we just don't have. Like, I've worked with athletes, and we, outside of work, have gone and played billiards or whatever it is, and it's not fun for me because they need to win. And if I happen to win, we'll have to play again until they win. So I just let them win a lot of times because I don't have the patience to play two straight games of pool. I don't. So go ahead, win. I don't really care. I'm not a competitive guy. It's beer league pool at this point, right? But to them, it's like life or death. I have to win. So it comes down to where, for a guy like Ohtani being a world-class athlete, his entire

0: injuries, diminishing injuries where he's never going to be the same player due to an injury? Is he going to be honest with himself and take himself off the mound? Now, the great thing about a guy like Shohei Ohtani is whatever he decides to do, if he just ends up being a DH for the last 3-4 years of his career, he is a Hall of Fame hitter. If he says, screw it, I just want to be a relief pitcher and I don't want to hit anymore, he'll be an all-star relief pitcher as he's an all-star starter. Doesn't matter. Because he's great at everything. The guy just, you know, when God was going to build a baseball player, he built Shohei Ohtani. Okay, that's what he did. The body type, the athleticism, the twitch, you know, his twitch muscles are just more fine-tuned than the regular human being. Whatever you want to say, he is the ultimate perfect baseball player. He was created in a laboratory. He's like the Terminator of baseball. So my whole point is, when you break it down and Shohei Ohtani's there, and yes, we know he's the greatest, and he's going to win a couple more MVPs, there's no question about it. Will he be honest with himself and take himself off the mound rather than the Dodgers having to tell him he's off the mound, which might kind of develop into bad blood between Ohtani and the team? That could definitely be an issue. But there's nothing like it we've ever seen. And I'm 47 years old. And in my lifetime, I got to see, Michael Jordan play in person. I got to see LeBron James play in person. I've got to see some of the NFL greats play in person. I saw Tom Brady play in person, okay? These are things you tell the grandkids about one day. I got to see this person. I got to see that person. I got to see Ohtani when he was with the Angels. I was out in California for work. And we went to Chavez Ravine one day, saw the Dodgers play, and we went to the big game, we saw the Angels play, and Ohtani was playing, and he hit a home run. So I can actually say to my grandkids one day, when I'm old and gray, I got to see Shohei Ohtani in person, and he hit a home run. Because that's how legendary he is. My point is, make sure, because he's, 31 years old? He's obviously getting older, he's not getting any younger. He's actually just turned 32 a couple of days ago, July 5th. Happy birthday, Shohei. But he's 32. Make sure if you're a baseball fan, you find a way to go watch Shohei Ohtani play in person, because then you can one day say to your kids or grandkids, hey, I got to see the greatest player in the history of a sport play in person. Because that is exactly what you're witnessing. When I get a chance, and I live on the East Coast, and the worst thing about West Coast baseball is start times are 10:05 or 10:35, right? Or 10:30. And sometimes I have to be up early for work, whatever it might be. There's not always the opportunity to watch. But if I have the opportunity to watch a Dodger game, I hate to say it, I'm not watching Freddie Freeman or Mookie Betts, great players like that. I'm not watching the starting rotation that the Dodgers have. I'm watching one guy specifically. I'm watching for Shohei Ohtani. I used to watch for Ichiro. I would stay up, watch a Mariners game because I wanted to see Ichiro play. Now I'll stay up to watch a Dodgers game because it's the Dodgers and I want to see Shohei Ohtani to say that I have witnessed Ohtani in person. All right, well, more baseball talk. The second half of this, hey, look, the All-Star break is pretty much upon us. Don't forget that the first half in terms of the number of games has come and gone. 81 games is the halfway point. But there's a lot to get into with baseball. Johnny Flores, senior MLB editor at The Athletic, he is going to join us next to go over a little baseball stories out there. Big day, good, the bad, and the ugly last night. Dan Schwartzman on a Wednesday in for Rich. It's the Rich Eisen Show on ESPN Radio, the ESPN app, and SiriusXM Channel 80.
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2: 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There's new information in the child abuse and rescue case in Vinton County in southeast Ohio. 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
3: Attorney Tommy Stoley represents 33-year-old Elizabeth Siders. He is asking a judge to lower her bond. Stoley confirming he believes Elizabeth is the mother of all 16 children found in the Hamden home last week.
4: I have previously stated that she does not necessarily characterize herself as a victim, but the investigation from the prosecutor's office, the investigation from my office is still ongoing.
3: West Virginia records show she married Gary Siders Jr. in 2008 when she was 15 years old. Siders Jr. was 18.
2: In southwest Ohio, one university is bucking the trend of declining enrollment. ONN's Brianna Albizu has the story.
5: 8,000 first-year students will flock to the University of Cincinnati next month when move-in begins. This marks the largest freshman class in the university's history. Combined enrollments of over 55,000 students across all of its campuses also marks an all-time high. But the growth comes with challenges as the university works to combat housing. A new residence hall will accommodate 1,300 more students next fall. The growth is attributed to financial aid initiatives.
2: I'm Kate Burdett on the Ohio News Network.
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1: Your Skynet forecast for this afternoon will have mostly sunny skies, a high near 89 degrees with light winds. Tonight, partly cloudy with a low of 68. Thursday, a chance of showers or thunderstorms in the afternoon, otherwise mostly sunny with a high of 89. For Friday, showers likely, possibly a thunderstorm, mostly cloudy with a high 84 degrees. For Skynet weather, I'm Kara Stallings on ESPN Radio 1430 AM and 105.7 FM.
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0: 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Dan Schwartzman in for Rich Eisen on this Wednesday. Beautiful July day here in at least the Northeast. It's the Rich Eisen Show on ESPN Radio, the ESPN app, and Sirius XM Channel 80. Baseball season, we are past that halfway point in terms of number of games. The All-Star break is coming up. A lot of good, a lot of ugly, too, in this first half, and a lot of question marks as to where some big names may go as the trade market continues to develop. Johnny Flores, senior MLB editor at The Athletic, joining us. And, Johnny, we are nearing the All-Star game break, and that kind of makes us reflect back to the first half of the season. I'm going to kind of put you on the spot here, and I enjoy doing this because I know you love baseball, but what's something that stood out to you in a positive manner in this first half, and what's been kind of a disappointing slash negative for you in this first half?
1: Positive definitely has to be the Chicago White Sox coming back from, you know, multiple hundred loss seasons to be the leaders in the AL Central. It's what an incredible season they've had, pitching, hitting, and they signed Munetaka Murakami in the offseason out of Nippon Professional Baseball, Japan's equivalent to the MLB. He went on a tear before hurting his hamstring of 20-plus home runs. Miguel Vargas, who's their all-star this year, he's been great after getting traded from the Dodgers. It's just been a really fun team to watch. They also have a wizard in the form of Mike Vassell, who's casting spells mid-game. So if you've not watched the White Sox, please do.
0: What's been kind of a big negative or disappointment for you?
1: You know, I think I got to go with the crowd here and say the New York Mets. There's so much potential on that roster, and to see them just kind of slip out of the gate and continue to slip, it's just been really something really disappointing to see. Roster construction did not end up the way Mike Stearns had hoped, or David Stearns, excuse me, had hoped. Just lots of different injuries. Some trades didn't work out in their favor, like going for Freddie Peralta from the Brewers. I think last night was kind of emblematic of all these problems. You know, they lose 12-16 against the Royals. They begin the game with a Little League home run that the bat is going to Cooperstown, but they still ended up losing the game. So that just tells you how bad things are in Queens.
0: Johnny, Mendoza got fired, and probably rightfully so. The team seemed to have stopped playing any sort of fundamental baseball for him. But every move that was made in the offseason, I believe there's like 9 moves that Stearns made as GM, and not a single one has panned out. I understand teams want stability, and Steve Cohen, the owner of the Mets, kind of alluded to that when he kept Stearns and talked about it. But when the roster is lacking of talent and there's overpriced players that are kind of taking up slots here, and you don't have a ton that you can sell, even though you're going to be a seller at the trade deadline, how does he keep his job, and should he have kept his job at this point?
1: That's a really great question. I think it's fair to stick with him through the season. I think his ideas, like on paper, are good, right? You know, they obviously didn't see a future with Pete Alonso at first base, given his defense. They didn't believe that his back could age well into his 30s. Whether that, you know, ends up happening is, you know, up to fate itself. But, you know, they said, okay, well, let's get, you know, Polanco here. Let's trade for Luis Robert, who's been an oft-injured player for the White Sox and someone that didn't really fulfill his potential. But, you know, it wasn't too long ago that, you know, he was winning a Silver Slugger in 2023. So, you know, it's these big, kind of big brain moves that when they hit, you know, this, you know, he looks like a genius. And when they fail, like they did this year, obviously there's calls for his head. But I think in a vacuum, you know, these are the type of moves that, you know, savvy GMs make to improve the fringes of the roster and see, you know, how they can get better without, you know, devoting money just one player, and how they can get better all around. Obviously, it didn't work out, and perhaps there is an argument

0: that, you know, if they just stuck with Pete Alonso, if they would have just left Brandon Nimmo on the roster, if they would have just stuck with Jeff McNeil, they'd be in a better spot. But I think that, it, like I said, in a vacuum, I think those are, you know, really unique moves. And they just obviously haven't panned out. And now you look at the trade deadline and, yeah, they are lining up potentially to be major sellers.
1: Chatting with Johnny Flores, senior MLB editor at The Athletic, here on the Rich Eisen Show. 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Johnny, let's go across the river to the Yankees, and they're in the midst of a slump. But you know what? The last 3 or 4 years, they seem to always have this type of slump that lasts 3 weeks or so. And then they snap out of it and make the playoffs. But you know, this is a roster that also seems to be a bit thin. Aaron Judge goes down, and, you know, outside of Ben Rice, they're not getting a ton of production from, frankly, anybody offensively. Goldschmidt had a couple of nice weeks, but overall, they just haven't hit much. Starting pitching has been pretty good for the most part. Bullpen's been awful. Cashman's been there 30-plus years. He's actually never worked for another team than the Yankees. Don't you have to look at that team, the construction of this roster, as flawed as it is, and say to yourself, it's a roster issue more so than in, say, X's and O's issues with Boone night in and night out?
0: I think that's fair. I think that definitely there is some roster issues. I mean, obviously, catcher has been an issue for them for some time. Third base, they really haven't had anybody reliable. Last year, they swung a trade for Ryan McMahon, hoping that, you know, away from Coors, he could do better and go back to that level that he had several years ago. But that obviously hasn't been the case. Bullpen, you know, I'd say they made some major swings, and it just, you know, that's just kind of the nature of bullpens in general. Like, I mean, I'm sure if you told someone, you know, way back when Camilo Duvall was leading the league in saves for the Giants, that, you know, he'd be, you know, one of the worst relievers in the league, people would find it pretty hard to believe. The roster is what it is. I think that they definitely have a lane to improve at the deadline. Which, you know, the Yankees are always active in July, well, now August because of the later deadline, but they're always right. Active under Cashman. It really is one of those things that, you know, when Aaron Judge goes down, it really shows the holes in the lineup, because there is a home run driven team. And if you're missing the guy that mashes the most home runs and is the biggest threat at the plate, then everyone else kind of just falters behind him.
1: You know, Johnny, I want to kind of move on from the Yankees and get to MLB as a whole here. And people talk about the American League, and there's a legit conversation as to who really is the MVP. It's a fun conversation through the first half. The National League, though, Schwarber's hitting a bunch of home runs, but you know, Otani may be having a quote-unquote down year offensively, even though he's on pace for 35 homers and 100 ribbies as a leadoff hitter, but he's been pitching exceptionally well. Is this even a conversation at this point, or is Otani so far ahead of the game? We're not talking poly markets here, but is Otani so far ahead of the game right now for that NL MVP race?
0: I don't necessarily think so. I think Pete Armstrong had a really strong June. He's up to, I think, 5.5 FWAR on the season, so wins above replacement. Otani's crossed the sixth threshold, so obviously, Otani is going to generate WAR at a pretty high pace just because of his two-way status. But Pete Armstrong has really come out the gate this year, showing obviously his really good defense, but also with the bat, he's walking more this year, striking out at the same rate, but walking more. He's already up to 19 home runs. He hit 31 last year. He's got the speed. So I think that there's definitely a legitimate case to argue for someone other than Otani, but you know, if he continues to pitch, you know, the way he's done, and he continues, the bat continues, it's really hard to see how someone can pass him. But if there was ever a good chance, I think this is the year for the NL.
1: American League, right now you have three players who have been exceptional. Bobby Witt Jr., you have Yordan Alvarez. Junior Caminero's had an incredible last month or so. What name am I missing in terms of potentially getting into that conversation as right now the best in the American League?
0: I think Kevin McGonigal, Tigers rookie. He has been very, very good. He's going to be in Philadelphia for the All-Star game. He's obviously, you know, it's really just like the hit tool that he has, his ability to get on base, walking higher at a higher rate than he is striking out, which is, you know, obviously, you know, massive, let alone from a rookie. I think he's someone that, you know, with a late season push coming out of that All-Star break, could insert himself into the race, and all of a sudden you're

0: at, you know, a Bobby Witt Jr., Yordan Alvarez, and Kevin McGonigal three-way head to see who would be the AL MVP this year in a non-Judge year since he's been hurt.
1: Joined by Johnny Flores, senior MLB editor at The Athletic, here on The Rich Eisen Show. Dan Schwartzman in for Rich today. Tarek Skubal most likely is going to be dealt by the Tigers before the trade deadline. I have a buddy here at work who is a huge Tigers fan, and we sit here going, why? Like, sign him. You know, I mean, you're not really that small market of a team. You're Detroit, but it seems they don't want to pay him. Is he as good as gone? And if so, who's the favorite to land Tarek Skubal right now?
0: I think he is. That's just me personally speaking, not like with any type of, you know, inside information or anything like that. I just seeing where the Tigers have been this year, you know, 41-50. They're still within it for the wild card. But I just think that, you know, your probably best bet is to trade him and get, you know, a massive haul since there hasn't been an ace like this available at the deadline in some time. As far as favorite to get him, I mean, obviously, you have to think about the Los Angeles Dodgers. You know, even with all the pitching surplus that they have on paper, you know, this is still a roster that has, you know, injured players all the time. And your Blake Snells and Tyler Glasnows. I think, you know, you have to think about the Yankees, the type of route they could take, whether they want to double down on their strength, which is starting pitching, and eliminate any kind of need to rely on the bullpen even more. And then I think as far as a sleeper goes, Tampa Bay Rays, they've always been the type of team that has tried to swing these massive deals on, like, on their own terms. They obviously tried going for Freddie Freeman at one point when he was a free agent. The Athletic's Ken Rosenthal reported them trying to go for Shohei Ohtani when he was on the Angels and giving up Junior Caminero, who we just spoke about. So they've always had this inclination to swing a big deal when the terms suit them. And I think, you know, the fact that they are such a great team this year makes, you know, perfect sense for them to try and go for it. And who better than to lead your top of your rotation than Tarek Skubal?
1: Last question, Johnny. The word coming down today, Justin Verlander's only had one start this year at the age of 43 for the Tigers, announcing this will be it for him, announcing it on social media. You look at the entirety of his career, the length, and except for 1 year with the Mets and 1 year with San Francisco, he's a Tiger / Astro. The legacy of Verlander when you look back at this incredible career.
0: Best of his generation, right? I mean, you can't get much better than someone who's won the Rookie of the Year, the MVP, ERA titles. He's, you know, two times in the World Series, Cy Youngs. You know, he is really, you know, best in class when it comes to pitching and longevity, being able to pitch all the way into his early 40s. And, you know, if it weren't for injuries, I imagine that we'd be seeing Verlander pitch until he's, you know, 50, because that desire is still there. The work ethic is so strong. It's just, you know, father time comes for us all. But, you know, you look at Verlander and some of the best pitching seasons of all time, you know, I've been with him on the mound. You think about, you know, Houston in 2022, leading that team. Think about his early years with the Tigers, 2011 when he won the MVP and the Cy Young. Just what a fantastic career it is. And I'll be there in Philadelphia for the All-Star game. I'm excited to see what they have in store for him there as a legend pick. That's what they announced earlier today. He's not going to be playing, obviously, so I'm very curious to see if there's any type of in-game tribute to him so he gets that last ovation from the crowd.
1: And in 5 years, he'll get another ovation when he makes his way to Cooperstown on the first
0: ballot. Yeah, absolutely.
1: No question. Johnny Flores, senior MLB editor at The Athletic. Johnny, appreciate the time as always, my friend. Talk soon.
0: Talk soon.
1: Awesome stuff. That's right. I mean, Verlander. And he locked up Cade Upton. Forget just what he did on the mound. The guy locked up Cade Upton. That's like the cherry on top. What a career. 43 years old, 300 strikeouts, season, 20-plus wins, ERA titles, over 3,500 strikeouts. You know what I loved about Verlander? The workhorse, right? Like, in today's finesse day and age where guys can barely pitch 200 innings a year, right? It's like, oh, my goodness, he's going to throw 180 innings this year. Man, for a long time, Verlander just 200.

0: 140 innings, 224, 251, 238, 227, 223. I mean, Verlander was out there. He was giving you innings. Man, what a career. 266 wins. He's one of those guys, you don't have to get to 300 to be a Hall of Famer. It's not like, well, you know, he gets to 300, he's in, he doesn't get there, he's out. Like, you know, Mike Mussina, who I should be a Hall of Famer, but like, I think you look at a guy like Justin Verlander, dominance, absolute dominance. Not crazy that he's kind of held on the last couple of years, you know. Sometimes guys just need to know when it's time to hang up the spikes and call it a career and just ride off into the sunset. And, you know, a lot of times these guys don't know what life after sports is. And like Steve Carlton, you know, Steve Carlton lefty, he's one of the greatest pitchers in the history of baseball. But you look at his last 3 or 4 years, he's pitching for teams like the White Sox, and the numbers are ridiculously terrible because he's so old. He clearly has nothing left in the gas tank, but he's like hanging on, right? You see guys just at the end of that career are putting up terrible numbers. You're like, what happened to the guy that we used to know? And when you're a young sports fan and you see a guy struggle at the end, that's the lasting image you have of him. Rather than a guy that goes out on top and the last thing you see is massive numbers, a championship, an MVP, whatever it may be. But guys just don't, you know, they don't understand that father time is winning at that point because physically they still think they're good. They still feel good. They don't understand they've slowed down or they're more susceptible to injury, whatever it might be. But it comes to a point like Verlander the last couple of years probably, you know, maybe shouldn't have been out there. But I'm not going to hold it against the guy. I understand it. You're such a gamer out there. You're a warrior out there. You think every time you take the mound or you take the field that you have it. You still can give 100%. And effort-wise, you are, but it's, you know, things are just not the way it used to be. Your body's not bouncing back the way it used to. You just don't have that ability that you once had. And the only way you find out that's the case is you look at the back of your baseball card and you're like, wait a minute, I have a 5 ERA right now. I'm a guy with a 2.5 ERA. What happened? Why am I at a 5 ERA? And you realize, man, that fastball's lost a couple of ticks. I get to that sixth inning, I'm fatigued. I can't throw more than 80 pitches. And it happens to guys. It really does. And Verlander calling it quits. This is it. The legacy is there. 5 years from now, first ballot Hall of Famer. No question about it. Ironic we're talking about it. Hall of Fame festivities in Cooperstown, New York is what? Next? 2 weeks from now, I believe. I think 2 weeks from now, Carlos Beltran and the rest of the crew that got in will be going into the Hall of Fame. NFL talk. That's right. We're in the dead of summer, but you know what? The NFL is a 365-day-a-year sport. They do the best job of any sport in terms of getting that calendar to where every month there is something you get excited for leading up to week one of the NFL season, and there is a mind-blowing story coming out of Denver. So mind-blowing, you have to wonder, are we awake or are we asleep? Because it's the most ridiculous thing you will have ever heard in your life. I will tell you what that is coming up next. Dan Schwartzman on this Wednesday, filling in, sitting in the big boy chair for Rich Eisen. The Rich Eisen Show on ESPN Radio, the ESPN app, and Sirius XM Channel 80.
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1: Parker Messick, Cade Smith, and Travis Bazana all named to the All-Star team. How great is it to see, you know, a handful of guys, you know, making the American League roster? And for Bazana, it feels like he just got called up, and now he's already going to be playing in his first All-Star game.
2: Yeah, I think that was the big surprise. You look at the second base competition in the American League, and he's been one of the better ones since he was called up. But I think anytime someone doesn't break camp with a team and starts the season in the minor leagues, you don't expect them to be an all-star, but he's certainly appreciative, thankful for the teammates that he has that have helped him adjust and acclimate to the major leagues. And he's been something. And at times, especially with Jose Ramirez out, has been the Guardians' most productive hitter. So, it's certainly well-deserved. Parker Messick, obviously a great rookie campaign for him. And of course, Cade Smith has been your major league leader in saves for much of the season. So three players very much deserved. Maybe as the week goes on and we see who drops off in terms of initial all-stars, maybe you see someone else get in there. I was thinking maybe Gavin Williams if they need a pitcher, but we'll see. If it's those three, what a great representation.
1: Brian Rocchio has been one of the more consistent guys this year. I know we've talked about him a little bit, but he's kind of already on pace to have the best season, you know, just straight hitting numbers by far. And how much has that been? I know he was a part of one of the walk-offs, I believe, as well. And how much has that been, you know, just meant to the team that he's, you know, kind of stepped things up a little bit?
2: It's been huge because going into the season, he was going to be the second baseman. And then all of a sudden you have Gabriel Arias go down with an injury. So he's had to move over to shortstop, which he loves. It's his natural position, and he's playing Gold Glove quality defense over there. So it's worked out tremendously well. But certainly, if you know, at the plate, I think that's been the big improvement and the consistency at the plate, which has been really nice to see for him.
1: And then last one, All-Star break, of course, around the corner, but that also means the Futures game will be taking place coming up here soon as well. I know a couple Guardians will, or future Guardians, rather, will be participating in that. Ralphie Velasquez and Cooper Engel will be representing the team. What can you tell us, about those guys?
2: Well, Engel won't go because he's on the Major League roster. Uh-huh.
1: But he was listed already.
2: Yes, he was selected. Yep. So that's a nice accomplishment for him. And a big reason why he got to the major leagues was the season he was having at Columbus.
1: Right.
2: And Ralphie certainly on the radar. Chris Antonetti, the president of baseball ops, talked about him this weekend again. And some of the challenges he's had at AAA and been able to overcome those and take another step forward. So it's really exciting to see his progress. He's still just 21, Lance, and yeah, he is knocking on the door, which is crazy. So that's exciting.
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Dan Schwartzman in for Rich on this Wednesday. The show is presented by Progressive Insurance. If you want to hit us up on the hotline, 888-SAY-ESPN. That's 888-729-3776. The NFL, this would be considered the slow time of year. The calm before the storm, right? We are officially in July. And then the training camps get underway in August, and you start looking ahead to week one of the season. You even get excited for the Hall of Fame game on a Thursday, which, by the way, is not that far off. Preseason week one is like August 7th or 8th. We're a month away from the start of preseason football. And then before you know it, we're week one of the NFL.

0: the season, and summer's wrapping up, the fall's wrapping up, we're getting into the winter months, and the NFL season's rolling along, and they are far and away the most popular sport. So right now it's kind of that slow period, but once in a while a crazy story does come around during the slow period, and this one is emerging from Denver, and it has to do with Sean Payton. Adam Schefter, ESPN senior NFL insider on Unsportsmanlike, brought up this crazy story. Take a listen from Schefter's own mouth what we're talking about.
1: Sean Payton had an idea after the Patriots fired Bill Belichick to convince the Broncos owner, Greg Penner, to hire Belichick as the head coach, with Sean Payton being the assistant head coach, so Belichick could go get the 15 wins that he needed to break Don Shula's all-time wins record for an NFL head coach. Now, of course, it did not get done. It was too complicated and, as Seth said, fanciful to get done. But the fact that Sean Payton thought of that and actually considered doing it is not surprising to me, but certainly something that caught my eye.
0: That is insanity. Like, you have to do a double take on that. And Schefter's info is gold. I mean, this story seems to come out from like an alien source. But it's legit. Sean Payton was willing to step aside, allow Bill Belichick to take the reins of the Denver Broncos from him. He would be the assistant head coach. Belichick could pick up 15 wins and become the all-time winningest coach. Like, it really matters in terms of his legacy? Why would Sean Payton allow somebody else to sit in the king's chair? Sit in the throne? That is the craziest thing I have ever heard. Guys are competitive in professional sports. When you're talking about playing at the highest level, this is the NFL. And it's not just the guys on the field as players, it's coaches. Coaches have worked their rear end off to get to where they are. There's 32 teams in the NFL. There's 32 head coaching jobs. If you ascend to that position, you're not going to want to give that up, right? In terms of being at the head of your career, right? How many guys can say they're an NFL head coach? The financial ramification of being an NFL head coach are very highly paid. The ego of being an NFL head coach, the fact that you feel that you can put your own image, right? You can imprint on a team, an organization, your thoughts, and that potentially leads them to be a championship team. That's a big deal. And for Sean Payton to be willing to vacate his seat for Bill Belichick, give up that power and that control, I have a hard time understanding what was going through his mind. What if Belichick took over and goes 15-2 and they win a Super Bowl? Was the deal that Belichick would then just step aside? Hey, I got my 15 wins. Let me win one more and then I'm going to retire. Sean, here's your team back. Maybe Belichick could be a nice guy and be like, yeah, take the reins of this horse back. Or is Belichick going to say, man, we just won 15 games. We won a Super Bowl. Crap, I want to do this again. I'm not willing to just give this up. I'm not just going to give it back to you, Sean. I think I got another 3 years left. There's a reason why Bill Belichick is at the University of North Carolina, because he thinks he can still coach. If there was a NFL job available to Bill Belichick, he would have taken that job. He's not ready to give up power. He's not ready to give up the ego. He's not ready to give up being a somebody in the NFL rather than a guy who's retired or was a great coach. He still thinks he is a great coach. My whole point is, if Sean Payton was going to allow him to temporarily sit in the throne, how temporary was that job going to be if Belichick won? If you're the owner of the Broncos, A, are you paying two salaries to the head coaching position? Hey, Payton, you're making what, $15 million a year, $12 million a year? Hey, Belichick, let me pay you the same. I'm going to lock up $30 million in salaries to head coaches. And then when Bill Belichick wins me 15 games and he wins me a Super Bowl, I'm going to be like, all right, Bill, time to give Sean back the reins? No. In the sense of Sean Payton, I think this is one of the craziest things. I like Sean Payton.

0: And I've dealt with Sean Payton. I like the guy. And every indication, talking to people that play, that have played for Sean Payton, be it him as a head coach or him as an assistant coach, everybody seems to have positives to say about Sean Payton. And maybe he's just this nice of a guy that he's like, hey, Belichick, I want you to get these 15 wins. It's that icing on the top for your legacy. Like, this is it. You have this amazing, beautiful cake. You just need to have that little bit of frosting on top. And here it is, 15 wins. You get the all-time record from Shula, and boom, everything's great. I don't know. It's you can't make this stuff up. We've never heard of anything like this. Like, why would you allow the fox in the hen house, right? Like, why would you allow the Trojan horse behind the walls of your castle? Bill Belichick, you really think if Bill Belichick got comfortable in Denver as the head coach, he would just relinquish it back to Sean Payton? You don't think that would have some sort of, some problems behind it where Sean Payton and him will start battling? And by the way, they're both very strong-witted guys. They both probably think their way works. They've both won Super Bowls. What if Bill Belichick makes a move and Sean Payton's like, no, I wouldn't do that. You should do it this way. And Belichick says, well, by the way, you're the assistant head coach. I'm the head coach. Is Payton going to say, yeah, you're right? Or is he going to say, hey, Bill, you're here because of me? Ultimately, it's my decision. No one's ever said Bill Belichick was a pleasant guy to work with, right? No one's ever said, yeah, he was easy to deal with. People put up with Belichick because of his greatness as a defensive coordinator with the Giants, where he won 2 Super Bowls, or as a head coach of the Patriots, where he won 6. 7, or 6. My whole point is, how would the dynamic have worked in the coach's office? How would that have worked? How would they have worked out ultimately who had final say on a player personnel decision? Or who starts, who's benched? Who gets cut, who doesn't? Disciplinary actions. Guy does something bad off the field or on the field. Who's ultimately going to decide the discipline? And if Belichick says he should miss 1 week and Payton says he should miss 2 weeks, who's going to win that argument? Are they going to have some contract written out where Sean Payton ultimately has the final say? Is Belichick going to agree to that? To me, this is idiotic on Payton's part because it makes no sense for Payton. Because he's allowing a guy to take his job that potentially wouldn't want to give it up and probably isn't going to agree to all the terms in terms of power structure. Just one of the wackiest stories you can ever think you will hear in an NFL offseason that has been relatively quiet to this point. Except for some off-the-field issues with guys, it has been relatively quiet of an offseason. And now you have this craziness coming out. Thank you for Adam Schefter getting this story out. All right. Jaylen Brown, member of the Sixers. Jokic, the extension. That's next. Dan Schwartzman in for Rich. The Rich Eisen Show on ESPN Radio.
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Dan Schwartzman and the Rich Eisen Show. Hour number three on this beautiful Wednesday here, at least in the Northeast. Nice weather, not too hot. Sun is shining. No threat of rain like the last couple of days. Nikola Jokic, one of the greatest big men in the history of basketball. He's done something the last few

Here's which amazes me, and it's not the fact that he's had triple doubles. It's the fact that even though a 6'11 dude has had triple doubles and leads the NBA in assists, he has not won an MVP. It's called Jokic fatigue. Nothing against SGA, amazing player, but come on. 6'11 dude, triple double impact on his team. Can't win an MVP. Come on. We're taking for granted a 6'11 guy is averaging 11 assists a game. Come on. Ridiculous. So he has reaffirmed his desire to be a Denver Nugget for life. They drafted him in the second round. They helped develop him into one of the greatest players in the history of the game. But he is delaying signing a contract extension again until next summer. He wants to wait until next offseason, and if you are a businessman, it does, in fact, make a lot of sense. He's in a deal right now through the next season that will pay him 5 years, $276 million. That's the Supermax deal. There is a player option for that final year of $62 million or so. Now, Jokic, $62.8 million, which he can decline. But if he waits till next offseason, he can sign a historic five-year, $359.5 million deal. 5 years, $359.5 million guaranteed dollars. I may not be good at math, but I understand that is right near $72 million a season. $72 million. That is crazy money, but by the economics of the NBA, he is in fact worth it. It would be the largest contract in NBA history. And also, by the way, it could have a no trade clause. So here's the dilemma for Jokic. He is the greatest Nugget. He has led this team to an NBA championship. The accolades are in. He's going to be a Hall of Famer. He should have like four MVP trophies in his cabinet, but he only has two. But Nikola Jokic is a man that it would be hard to see him play for another team, right? Like, I just don't know if I could see him in another jersey. But he's kind of taking a risk, I guess. Or is he? If Nikola Jokic goes down after 20 games with, God forbid, a terrible injury, Denver really still has to sign him, right? Could you sell to a Nuggets fan base, yeah, we're going to let our greatest player ever walk? Yeah, we're not going to pay him the 5 years, 300, and let's just call it, let's give him a half a mil extra and call him $360 million. Yeah, we're not going to pay him that. We're not going to pay the greatest player in our franchise's history this contract he is entitled to because he qualifies for a Supermax deal. You kind of have to give it to him one way or another, right? Like, you don't want fans, you don't want to lose the fans by saying, no, we're being cheap and we're not going to pay Nikola Jokic this money. So it kind of does make sense for him to wait till next offseason and then sign that massive contract and max out every single penny he can. And I read that if he does get that deal, his career earnings will be about $720 million. Good for him. Like, I don't begrudge somebody for making the money that they earn or deserve to make. And the way the NBA salary structures are with Supermax deals, it's all tied to league revenue. And if a Supermax deal entitles him to $72 million a year, then go do it. Get that money. I just think it makes sense. But this is why, if you're a Denver Nugget fan or you're in the front office of the Denver Nuggets, you do have to have a little concern. Whoever thought that they would see Giannis Antetokounmpo in another team's uniform outside of being a Milwaukee Buck? Did you ever in your mind envision that Antetokounmpo would not finish his career in Milwaukee? And I don't mean, by the way, going back there in a couple of years, okay? Like, if LeBron signs with Cleveland for one more year, it's okay, he goes back for 1 year. Finish his career as a Cavalier. It's not what I mean. What I mean is that he will have played his entire career with one team,
the way that Kobe did, or the way that Derek Jeter did, or Mariano

Rivera did. Even though Tom Brady won a Super Bowl with the Tampa Bay Buccaneers, it's still strange to have seen Tom Brady in a Buccaneers uniform, right? It was kind of weird. There's certain players, even Joe Montana with the Chiefs. There was success there. He went to an AFC championship game. Still kind of weird to see him outside of a 49ers uniform. Jerry Rice wearing a Seahawks helmet at the end of his career just didn't make sense. Like Giannis Antetokounmpo with what he did in Milwaukee, being the face not just of that franchise, but of that city, right? When you thought Milwaukee sports, who came to mind? It wasn't Christian Yelich. It was Giannis Antetokounmpo. Now he's in Miami. So while I sit here and tell you that there's no way I can ever envision Nikola Jokic ever playing for somebody outside of Denver, it's not unheard of. It's really not unheard of because Giannis did it, orchestrated his way out. And if the Denver Nuggets, who, by the way, are kind of in a similar situation that Milwaukee was a few years back, which is they had the success, they won the championship, and then it's like, how do you sustain this? We're getting older. How do we sustain this? Can we bring in a talent to where we don't have a drop-off? Like, they're going to be at a crossroads, right? They're there. Or if they're not, they're going to be next offseason. And if you're Jokic and you're not getting any younger, and you still want to win because you've already tasted that ring, you may look around and say, yeah, you know what? I've already earned like $400 million. I've earned enough money. I do want to win one more time. And I'm looking around this roster and this locker room, and I'm not sure I see a championship caliber team. I can sign elsewhere and sacrifice $100 million or whatever it is, but it's still a boatload of money I'll make. Does he pull one of those deals like Giannis did? Which is, yeah, I can stay here and sign a massive deal, or do I want to go someplace else and see if I can win another ring before I call it a career? So it's not unheard of. I just don't think I can see Jokic wearing another jersey at this stage in his career. But, you know, the NBA put this salary structure in because of the fact they wanted top talent to stay in markets such as a Denver. Denver's not, look, it's a big city. I'm not sure I'd call Denver a big market club, right? Like, I don't think I'm going to say it's New York or LA or Chicago or a place like that. It's kind of that next tier. So the point is, you know, the reason the NBA did this with Supermax deals and allowing the team that has the player to be able to sign them to a bigger contract than if they go elsewhere was to try to make sure talent stayed in smaller markets. And I think for a large part it's worked. But even though they may sign a player for more money, it's not as if they're going to be in the poorhouse by signing with another team. You still make a lot of money. Sure, you're leaving millions upon millions on the table, but you're not starving. And you weigh, do I want to make more money or do I want to win another ring? So to me, this is kind of like the Denver Nuggets have been put on notice. This is them being put on notice. They're being told by Jokic, I want to be with you guys for the remainder of my career. This is where I want to be. And sure, I'll take your money. But he's also kind of hinting, make sure you get this roster to a spot where it's a no-brainer that next offseason, I'm not shopping myself or telling my agent privately it's time to find me a new home, the way Giannis did. And Milwaukee understood this, and they went out and made some moves. And I hate to tell you, the moves didn't exactly work out, right? Like, these moves didn't work out that they did to try to get themselves in a better position to not lose Giannis. They brought in some players, they freed up some money, they did some tricky stuff with the salary cap to try to make it work. It didn't work. They were no better. They brought in Miles Turner on a big deal thinking he could solidify them inside and maybe that would help Giannis, and it didn't work. And Giannis looked around when he had an opportunity and said, I don't have faith in this roster. I don't believe this roster is good enough. Why am I going to tie myself to this team for another 4 or 5 years when I think we're going in the wrong direction?

0: to win again? Or does he go to a place like the Lakers that would gladly take him, or any team really? How many teams need a big man? The Knicks would love to have a big man of that caliber. The Lakers, of course, he's kind of been rumored going there sometimes. So it's not unheard of to think of the fact that if Denver doesn't shape the roster up, he will say no to 5 years and $359.5 million, as crazy as that sounds. And next offseason will be very similar to this offseason, where a superstar player that seemed to be a lifer in their city ends up leaving. It happened with Giannis and Milwaukee. Could this be happening next year with Denver and Jokic? But these contracts are crazy. Chris Canty. Love Chris Canty. Always great stuff from Chris. He was asked the question about potentially Denver having to get this roster up the way that we're talking about right now, to where Jokic is going to be happy to want to stick around past one more year. And does that include potentially making a move to try to bring in the guy who you can consider to be the best free agent out there? That, of course, being LeBron James. Here's Chris Canty on Unsportsmanlike talking about this.
1: The Denver Nuggets is absolutely intriguing when you consider the fact that Nikola Jokic is contract extension eligible and has been for a year and still has not signed said extension. The Nuggets have a clutch client in Peyton Watson, who they are at odds with when it comes to a contract extension. And then, of course, championship DNA within the organization. But you've also had upheaval over the last several years in the organization. We're a year removed from the head coach and the general manager both being ousted. So I do think, in a lot of regards, there has to be a lot of urgency for Josh Kroenke in the Denver Nuggets to make a pitch to LeBron James to get him to join their franchise, because they're a team that needs to desperately find a way to get back into the mix when it comes to Western Conference supremacy.
0: Is LeBron James the guy that potentially can do that? But here's the thing. We talked about LeBron James. He is a one-year rental. If LeBron goes to Denver and say they win it all, LeBron probably walks off into the sunset, and Denver is once again trying to find that other piece that Jokic can look at for the next 5 years, him and Murray and somebody else potentially, and say this is the direction we want to go in, right? This is going to keep me here for five more years. LeBron is a rental for a year. Jokic is there for this year regardless. Does Denver have a shot? Steve Ashburner, NBA.com senior writer. We're going to talk a little NBA. Find out what he thinks when it comes to the LeBron sweepstakes. You got Philly. You got Miami. You got Cleveland. Is Denver potentially a landing spot for LeBron James? We got a lot to get into when it comes to the NBA. That is next. It is Dan Schwartzman. It is a beautiful Wednesday here. Absolutely gorgeous Wednesday. In for Rich Eisen right here on The Rich Eisen Show.
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1: I'm Kate Burdett on the Ohio News Network. The number of confirmed cases of the intestinal illness cyclosporiasis continues to rise with high numbers in Northwest Ohio. Tatiana Cash of ONN affiliate WTOL-TV in Toledo has details.
2: The Toledo-Lucas County Health Department actually counted 252 confirmed cases of cyclosporiasis as of yesterday. Now, this is up from the 190 cases that was actually labeled on Monday. WTOL spoke with ProMedica and found that since the outbreak started back on June 21st here in our area, there have been 519 cases across both Ohio and Michigan.
1: In Northeast Ohio, the community of Rittman continues to recover from the domestic-related shootout that left four people dead, including a police officer, and four wounded, including a canine officer. Candace Hare of ONN affiliate WKYC-TV in Cleveland has more.
3: Authorities say canine Vic was shot while responding to Sunday's deadly incident. He was released from the veterinary hospital on Tuesday and will continue recovering at home, though officials say that he will still need to be closely monitored. And that same spirit of resilience has spread throughout Rittman. Community cookout is planned for Saturday, followed by a food truck fundraiser Sunday to support the families affected. On Tuesday night, Milton Presbyterian Church also opened its doors for a community prayer service.
1: And the Ohio Library Council says expect more libraries to place levies on the November ballot to make up for funding decreases. I'm Kate Burdett on the Ohio News Network.
4: This is Lieutenant Governor Jim Tressel. 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Because taking your eyes off the road for even just a moment is like driving the entire length of a football field blind. Don't let those few seconds distract you from what's right in front of you. Phones down, eyes up, Ohio.
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10: Your Skynet forecast for this afternoon will have mostly sunny skies, a high near 89 degrees with light winds. Tonight, partly cloudy with a low of 68. Thursday, a chance of showers or thunderstorms in the afternoon. Otherwise, mostly sunny with a high of 89. For Friday, showers likely, possibly a thunderstorm. Mostly cloudy with a high 84 degrees. For Skynet weather, I'm Kara Stallings on ESPN Radio 1430 AM and 105.7 FM.
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0: 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Rich Eisen Show, ESPN Radio. Dan Schwartzman in for Rich on this Wednesday. I'll be in tomorrow as well. You can also catch it on the ESPN app and SiriusXM channel 80, the Rich Eisen Show presented by Progressive Insurance. Nikola Jokic looks like he's going to put off that extension till next summer. 5 years, $360 million, biggest contract in NBA history he would be entitled to. LeBron James, the decision probably coming at some point where he's going to play potentially his final year of basketball. Jaylen Brown goes to the Sixers. Lot to get into. Our buddy Steve Ashburner from NBA.com, senior writer, joining us. And Steve, let us start off with the Nikola Jokic situation. And while he has reaffirmed that he wants to spend his career there, is there the right to be a little concerned as a Nuggets fan that he's putting off the extension, meaning if Denver struggles with the direction that team seems to be going south, could Jokic be next year's Giannis Antetokounmpo, a legend for a team, getting his way and getting out?
1: Hi, Dan. Thanks for having me on. No, I understand that. And you'd say, well, the fewer years that you have a guy locked up, the more there is reason to be concerned. Obviously, if he can become an unrestricted free agent, you have no control at all. And then if he has a year or two, you know, that's when you see guys start to balk. And if he were locked in for long term, you know, then it's sort of like, well, where are you going? You know, and people can get over being upset with this or that. So I get that. I just think that given the nature of Jokic, it doesn't strike me as a blatant leverage type of move, you know, and a thing to hold the Nuggets' feet to the fire. But if it has that secondary effect, of course, the primary being that he can make a lot more money by holding off. But if the Nuggets feel pressure, that's a good thing for Jokic, you know, because he's got limited shelf life in his career, and I think he, you know, he wants more than one championship ring. That's kind of what we saw with Giannis, that one is great and one is a heck of a lot more than none, but two's better than one, and more than two is even better still. So I think Jokic sort of gets the best of both worlds this way. He can qualify for a fatter deal, a fatter extension next year, and in the meantime, keeping your team builders a little nervous. The fans, you know, they're sort of collateral damage. But keeping your bosses on edge generally is a good thing if you're a player determined to win.
0: And, you know, you mentioned it, and Milwaukee had that pressure on them, and they tried to make some moves to enhance that roster to where Giannis could see the vision, right? Miles Turner was brought in. They didn't work, though. The moves didn't work in the sense of making them a better team, and it didn't work because it didn't give him that confidence that they were going in the right direction, and here we are. He's in Miami. What types of moves do you think Denver has to make over this next year to put them in a position where they're not going to be the Milwaukee Bucks?
1: Well, I think you know, you can never have too much shooting. You know, Jamal Murray, he was an all-star finally this past year, but I don't think that he has shown, you know, that he's capable on a consistent basis of carrying the load if Jokic is, you know, having an off night. You know, they need somebody to emerge. They've got money committed, though, to, you know, Christian Brown and now Peyton Watson. You know, a lot of their improvement is going to have to come from within and those guys developing and flourishing. So, yeah, it's not easy to tweak around the edges. You mentioned Giannis, as I had mentioned Giannis, and, you know, I look at it and say, well, is Giannis going to be better off if he goes to Miami and he doesn't get another ring? Or would he have been better off had he stayed and become the Dirk Nowitzki of Milwaukee, where you're a one-team guy, you win one championship, but you bust a gut to get there. You know, you had sort of an extended post-title segment to your career. You helped usher in Luka Doncic.

0: And the statue for Dirk went up, I think, before the ink was dry on his, you know, sign off. So, you know, if Giannis goes and they don't win, is that better? Will a championship with the Heat mean as much as the one in Milwaukee? I mean, these are all his decisions. My personal view on this sort of thing, and it applies to LeBron, that if a guy gives you 10 years or more and he brings a title to your team, he sort of gets to do what he wants at that point.
1: Yeah.
0: I like the one team guys. I like the Tim Duncans and Kobe Bryant's. And of course that was easy because, not that the work was easy, but certainly them staying because they got multiple championships right where they were. They didn't have to change zip codes. So, but I just look at somebody like Giannis and I guess that would apply to Jokic as well, that if you were to need to go somewhere, if you tried to turn the screws on the Nuggets front office, would he be a happier guy? He seems to play mostly for the joy of playing and the money, and he likes being in Denver. So, you're going to start to change that to live up to other people's expectations when you already have your ring, you have your MVPs. It's hard to say. So many of these guys are so different. I think in Giannis's case, there should have been a little more acknowledgement on his part that he had fingerprints on a lot of those moves. You know, he wanted changes in that team. He was good with Damian Lillard coming in at the expense of the beloved Drew Holiday. And the whole coaching changes from Budenholzer to Griffin to Rivers. You know, that had Giannis involved, certainly signing off on things. So when you're like, well, they're not keeping the winner going around me, they did things at your behest, or certainly, with your full awareness. And if it doesn't work out, it feels like to me the player ought to absorb some of that as well.
1: Steve Ashburner, NBA.com senior writer, joining us here on the Rich Eisen Show. Dan Schwartzman in for Rich on this Wednesday. LeBron is probably going to play, well, it's probably one and done, but he still has a lot left in the tank and can help a team. It seems Philly, Miami, Cleveland, we've heard Golden State. Some believe Denver might be an option if he can go there and help them win another championship. Ultimately, is there a front runner for where LeBron may end up?
0: It's hard for me to guess him. And don't sell my friends in Minnesota short either. You know, the Timberwolves are convinced they're the best fit for him. I think we just start to handicap this thing and look at, you have to balance. Does he want to be seen as ring chasing? Well, maybe not. I mean, but we haven't heard this from him or not. But I mean, you think, well, maybe if he could go and boost the team that hasn't won or doesn't seem like a favorite. If he were to jump on board the San Antonio Spurs, for example, or even the Knicks, it's sort of like, well, it's hard to gain in that situation. If they won or got to the finals without you, then anything less becomes slippage and a detriment. I think the East is a better situation for LeBron just because the West is so deep. So if he were to go to a Denver or a Minnesota, is that going to put them over the top against San Antonio and Oklahoma City? I don't know. That's a heavier lift as I see it. Whereas in the East, my personal, and I guess it's a sentimental favorite, if he could go to Cleveland, he could serve both needs. They're a contending type of team, certainly in the East. They're the team that, he made his bones with and delivered a championship to. And if he could go back there and get them to a finals again, there might be some Cleveland people that say, well, we want to show we can do it without LeBron. We've never done it without LeBron. Well, that's fine, but do you want to go to the finals or not? That to me would be where he could serve both needs. He would have that sentimental, last hurrah. And I'm not convinced that he's not going to play beyond this coming season, but, if that were the case, he'd have that farewell tour, and he'd be with a pretty terrific team that he could slip in, I think, pretty easily into their lineup. And, they could have good things. It's just, does he see the ceiling for the Cavaliers now? If James Harden and Donovan Mitchell are there as heavy ball usage guys.
1: Steve, while we're on the Cavaliers, they give Donovan Mitchell a big extension. He is the man there. Is he a guy, in your mind, capable? He's a great player.

0: But Carmelo's a great player, and he never won a championship. Is Donovan Mitchell, in your eyes, capable of being the best player on a championship team?
1: I would say yes. I mean, we haven't seen it, and we've seen, you know, some failings and injuries and absences and stuff like that. But I think so. I mean, I see leadership in him. By and large, I see accountability in Donovan Mitchell. You know, he's not scapegoating, you know, a lot. Yeah, I think he's got that there, and I think this commitment solidifying things. He's still got the value to justify this contract extension. Yeah, and if he had, you know, we just talked about LeBron. I mean, if LeBron came in there and, you know, could boost that group, I think Donovan Mitchell would flourish beyond what he has already. I like Donovan Mitchell. I like their bigs. I've not been a huge James Harden fan, though I do grant him that he has adapted his game to both different situations and his advancing years. On the other hand, at playoff time, it's James Harden, and that seems to be an impediment to the teams he's been on in terms of you know, going an extra step or two.
0: The Rich Eisen Show, Dan Schwartzman in for Rich, chatting with Steve Ashburner, NBA.com senior writer. The Sixers also being mentioned as a potential landing spot. They bring in Jaylen Brown. You pair him with Joel Embiid. On paper, it seems to be a pretty good team, although Embiid only plays about half the time right now. There may be chemistry issues to work out between Embiid and Jaylen Brown. You bring a LeBron in there as well. Do they become an instant contender, possibly favored in the East?
1: Well, to me, it would all swing on Joel Embiid. You know, being available, staying healthy, getting in shape, and those things aren't unrelated. I mean, you know, take them in the other order. Getting in shape, you know, keeps you from injuries. That keeps you available. I don't know that we've ever seen Embiid in, you know, perfect shape, ideal shape. And now he's a little older, and that's harder to do. He's got his habits. His body has changed. You know, to me, the biggest value of LeBron coming in there, he would be a natural for the power forward spot in Philadelphia. And when you put him with Jaylen Brown, Tyrese Maxey, and Vijay Edgecombe, I mean, that's you got something. But that middle with Embiid still is going to dictate, I think, what the Sixers do. He's eating up so much of their salary cap, and you just can't sort of nudge that to the side and win in spite of him. He has to be a vital player, and that means he has to be available. But to me, if LeBron came in, it's sort of, would he want to? I get this, but could he inspire Embiid to take better care of himself? You know, and that would start, obviously, even before training.
0: That's a great question.
1: Could lend him his trainers and do whatever else it takes to get him a little bit on more of a LeBron James regimen than whatever it is Joel Embiid has been doing in terms of his body.
0: The Joel Embiid regimen doesn't seem to be working so well. Steve, prediction market, I'm going to tell you right now, I do think it's Cleveland, the sentimental fact, and they're really good team, by the way. Maybe a LeBron James away from winning another championship. Prediction market, Steve, if push comes to shove and you have to make a decision, where do you think he's playing next year?
1: Well, I'm going to say Cleveland, although, you know, Philadelphia sort of is reared up now because Bob Myers sort of went out there on the record with Rich Paul and, you know, gave a real sales pitch. And we could all be wrong. It all could be misdirection because he wants to go and hang out with Draymond and Steph Curry in Golden State. But I would say Cleveland, Philadelphia, Golden State in that order.
0: Well, we're going to see shortly, hopefully, where LeBron James will be playing ball next season. Steve Ashburner, NBA.com senior writer. Steve, appreciate the time as always.
1: You're welcome, Dan.
0: Awesome stuff. That's the big question. Where's LeBron going to go? Listen, he's going to help any team he goes to. Cleveland makes the most sense in terms of going home that final time. And by the way, they're a really good team. Philly just might be too much of a problem. You know, Embiid's a great player, but he's never available, so that's a problem. If Embiid has, God forbid, another injury and misses significant time, is LeBron and Jaylen Brown good enough to win for you? Probably not. But if Embiid can stay healthy and gets on some sort of...

0: of LeBron James' health regimen and can play 70 games and stay healthy for the playoffs, then yeah, I mean, that's a pretty good roster. Potentially could win something. Real quick, the Donovan Mitchell question that I asked Steve, is he a guy that can be the best player on a championship team? Just big stats and being a great basketball player doesn't do that. And I'm going to throw out the name Jalen Brunson, okay? Brunson is obviously a heck of a scorer, heck of a basketball player. Very few people get max out of their body the way that Jalen Brunson does. But Brunson also has this instinct, right? Like, he doesn't want to go down without a fight. Like, he's going to give it all and willingly put that team on his back. Like, he wants to do that. He wants to be the guy. And that's a mentality that kind of enhances who he is as a player. And that's the kind of mentality that I think you have to be the best player on a championship team. And you saw it this year at the Knicks. He had help. Cat was great. Karl Anthony Towns is great. OG was great. You know, Bridges showed up when they needed, blah, blah, blah. But in the end, it's Brunson who came through and put that team on his back. Can Mitchell do that? We haven't seen that yet. It seems he has the ability to do so and step it up a notch, but we haven't seen it yet. Well, LeBron James probably would work wonders for Mitchell in terms of his development, not as a player, but the mental aspect of being the guy on a good team, a championship caliber team, now that he has signed that massive Supermax contract. Time will tell. But if I'm running a prediction market, which I'm not, I would say Cleveland makes the most sense. Jaylen Brown on paper, what a great move for the Sixers, Paul George draft picks, to get a guy of his stature scoring 29 points a game. But underneath this all, are the Sixers a better team, and is Boston a better team without Jaylen Brown, even though you're taking a bunch of points off of their ledger? We're going to attack that question next. Dan Schwartzman on a Wednesday in for Rich. It's the Rich Eisen Show on ESPN Radio, the ESPN app, and SiriusXM Channel 80.
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4: 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Here's a portion of our latest episode. Parker Messick, Cade Smith, and Travis Bazzana all named to the All-Star team. How great is it to see, you know, a handful of guys, you know, making the American League roster? And for Bazzana, it feels like he just got called up, and now he's already going to be playing in his first All-Star game.
5: Yeah, I think that was the big surprise. You look at the second base competition in the American League, and he's been one of the better ones since he was called up. But I think anytime someone doesn't break camp with a team and starts the season in the minor leagues, you don't expect them to be an all-star. But he's certainly appreciative, thankful for the teammates that he has that have helped him adjust and acclimate to the major leagues. And he's been something. And at times, especially with Jose Ramirez out, has been the Guardians' most productive hitter. So, it's certainly well-deserved. Parker Messick, obviously, a great rookie campaign for him. And, of course, Cade Smith has been your major league leader in saves for much of this season. So, three players very much deserved. Maybe as the week goes on and we see who drops off in terms of initial All-Stars, maybe you see someone else get in there. I was thinking maybe Gavin Williams if they need a pitcher, but we'll see. If it's those three, what a great representation.
4: Ryan Rocchio has been one of the more consistent guys this year. I know we've talked about

0: him a little bit, but he's kind of already on pace to have the best season, you know, just straight hitting numbers by far. And how much has that been? I know he was a part of one of the walk-offs, I believe, as well. And how much has that been, you know, just meant to the team that he's, you know, kind of stepped things up a little bit?
1: It's been huge because going into the season, he was going to be the second baseman. And then all of a sudden you have Gabriel Arias go down with an injury. So he's had to move over to shortstop, which he loves. It's his natural position. And he's playing Gold Glove quality defense over there. So it's worked out tremendously well. But certainly, if, you know, at the plate, I think that's been the big improvement and the consistency at the plate, which has been really nice to see for him.
0: And then last one, All-Star break, of course, around the corner, but that also means the Futures game will be taking place coming up here soon as well. I know a couple Guardians will, or future Guardians, rather, will be participating in that. Ralphie Velasquez and Cooper Engle will be representing the team. What can you tell us what you can about those guys?
1: Well, Engle won't go because he's on the major league roster.
0: But he was listed already.
1: Yes, he was selected. Yep. So that's a nice accomplishment for him. And a big reason why he got to the major leagues was the season he was having at Columbus.
0: Right.
1: And Ralphie certainly on the radar. Chris Antonetti, the president of baseball ops, talked about him this weekend again. And some of the challenges he's had at Triple A and been able to overcome those and then take another step forward. So it's really exciting to see his progress. He's still just 21, Lance, and yeah, he is knocking on the door, which is crazy. So that's exciting.
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Dan Schwartzman in for Rich Eisen. 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Jaylen Brown this offseason moving from the Celtics to the Sixers. And by the way, coming off his best year, finishing, what, sixth in the MVP voting, averaging about 29 points a game. Big numbers. And when you think about the Celtics over the last, what, decade or so, you think Jason Tatum and Jaylen Brown. And that, of course, is now over. Tatum has talked about it's going to be kind of weird next season not having Jaylen Brown co-starring next to him. The trade became official this week with the Sixers. Paul George, 2 first-round picks, 2 second-round selections as well. And, you know, it's just, you kind of wonder why this was done. Was there some sort of a behind-the-scenes beef between Tatum and Brown and maybe a power struggle of sorts? Did they have to trade Brown? Why? You know, they were successful, Tatum and Brown being the duo kind of leading that organization. Like, Tatum went down with the injury. He missed significant time. But it didn't seem that there was anything that would make you think that a divorce had to happen. Or did they just make this move because they wanted to shake things up? Did they make this move because Brad Stevens thinks he's more clever than everybody else and

0: somehow this move's going to pay out. You know, there's not a lot of Paul George fans out there anymore. I mean, I think people look at Paul George as being near the tail end of his career. Are two first-round picks on a pretty good team and two second-round picks going to make that much of a difference? Is that going to put you over the top in kind of rebuilding? Not so sure. But I do think there's got to be something behind the scenes between Tatum and Brown that kind of facilitated this. And Evan Cohen from Unsportsmanlike kind of talked about Jason Tatum and the power that he had in terms of this deal going through or not going through. Take a listen.
1: It is more his team now than it has been at any point during his tenure as a Boston Celtic. If you think about some of the players he's played with, right? Jaylen Brown, Kyrie Irving, Gordon Hayward, Al Horford, Marcus Smart, not an all-time player, but an all-time Celtic fan favorite. It is more Jason Tatum's team today than it ever has been. So if they're fed up with Jaylen Brown, could Jason Tatum have stopped it? You're damn right he could have.
0: Absolutely agree with Evan there. If Jason Tatum, the NBA players have the most power in terms of dictating demands than I think any other league. Now, maybe a quarterback has more power because it's the most important position in sports. But very few leagues allow the star player to, in essence, make decisions, right? A star player will get a head coach fired or hired. A star player will have some sort of a say in dictating the supporting cast around him. If Jason Tatum and Jaylen Brown had kumbaya between them, I don't think this deal happens. Clearly, there was a reason why this happened, and Jason Tatum is the guy that stays, and Jaylen Brown's the guy that goes. Now, Brown kind of rubbed me wrong when he talked about, despite this being, you know, not a successful season for the Celtics, they didn't win anything. He talked about it being like his best year, right? Like the most fun he's had or something. That's kind of a telling quote in itself. Because he had the spotlight to himself for a while until Tatum came back, and came back earlier than people had expected. So is there something there? Absolutely there's something there. And could they have gotten something better than Paul George in draft picks? Or do they know something that the other teams don't know? Who knows a player better than anybody else, the team that he's on? Because they see what he does, work ethic-wise, off the court. They seem to understand more what a player is made of and not made of, right? Because they see it every day in and out of the facility. And you don't find guys like Jaylen Brown being a dime a dozen type of NBA player. No, he's a special player. And really, until recently, you never thought that the Celtics would sour on Jaylen Brown. It made really very little sense. And, you know, for Brad Stevens, this is going to be a stamp on his legacy, positive or negative. If this trade backfires, and a lot of times when teams trade a superstar player, it does backfire because it's hard to replace that talent. You don't just go out there and, you know, to the supermarket and pick Jaylen Brown off the shelf. It doesn't happen. They're not there. Players of that caliber just aren't there. You don't get lucky in a draft that many times where you get a guy like Jaylen Brown, the superstar player, 29 points. And I've seen quotes attributed to NBA, team officials that remain unnamed that say he'd be like the sixth option. That's how we view him on a team. Come on, man. Six options aren't scoring 28.7 points a game. Come on. He can impact the game. Maybe he's not a true number one. Okay, fine. The true number one in the Celtics, of course, has been Jason Tatum, but let's not try to downplay the ability of Jaylen Brown. Right? They went to what? NBA Finals twice. They won a championship with Jaylen Brown there. I just think it's ridiculous to try to downgrade his impact on a team. Look, I give the Sixers a lot of credit. Like, you got to go out there when there's a talented player that's obviously available and the price is right. And that price to me is really good for Philly. Paul George in two firsts and two seconds. You make that move. You don't not make that move and then try to explain it away later as to why you wouldn't make a trade.

0: like that. On paper, it's a fairly lopsided deal, to say the least, right? When you first heard Jaylen Brown got traded to the Sixers, and this is what the Sixers shipped back in return, you probably thought, oh my goodness, the Sixers ripped off the Celtics. These are rivals, by the way. That's all they gave up for Jaylen Brown? That's probably what your first reaction was. You didn't delve deeper into the move to try to figure out why this was done. You just looked at it on paper and said, no question the Sixers got the better of the deal. This was a deal they had to make, and they made it. I give the Sixers a ton of credit. They're trying to keep this, you know, this time frame of success they've had recently going. They want to kind of keep the party going. They had those really lean years where they were clearly losing on purpose and trusting the process, as they called it. And it was embarrassing. They got high draft picks. You know, they ended up with Ben Simmons, Joel Embiid, because they were tanking games. And they had a season where they won like 10 games. I mean, it was an absolute joke. I was in Philly at that time, and it was a joke. It was sad. And you'd go to a game and there'd be nobody in the stands, because why are you going to pay to watch a team actively trying to lose, which is what they were doing? And they weren't hiding that. Trust the process. Well, people trusted the process, and they won 50-some-odd games, and they were obviously competitive, but they never won a championship. And now you're just like, okay, we went through the years with, you know, they had the Jimmy Butler team. They had, you know, a couple other players they brought in that they thought would be difference makers and keep them where they are and put them over the top, and it never worked out. They've tried to pair people with Embiid. It hasn't really worked out. And this is their latest effort to try to pair somebody with Embiid to put him on a footing where, in an Eastern Conference that I do think is wide open, even though the champion Knicks are from the East, you know, on paper, the Sixers with Jaylen Brown and Joel Embiid, and if they get LeBron, are as good as anybody. They're as good as the Celtics. They're as good as the Knicks, the Cavaliers, the Pacers, right? They're right up there. It's wide open, more so than the West. You want to compete against the Spurs and teams like that? Probably not. OKC. Time will tell, but what happened in Boston for Jaylen Brown to now be a member of the Sixers? Want to thank James Steele and Nick Carty. Amazing job by those two on the other side of the glass. It's been a lot of fun, obviously, filling in for Rich. I will be back in this seat again tomorrow. Coming up, Freddie and Harry up next here on ESPN Radio. Dan Schwartzman in for the Rich Eisen Show. Have a great rest of your afternoon.
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0: work together. 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
3: John in our nation's capital, Washington, D.C. John, what was the turnoff that you were into someone, but they had that turnoff and you just could not get past the big bad, John?
4: Hey, what's going on, guys?
3: What's going on?
4: Love your show.
3: Thank you, brother.
4: Look, I'm a white guy now. You know, at the end of the day,

0: come on a date, and next thing you know, you're whiter than me. 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
1: Get a load of this.
0: It's a little corny, and you're like, that's a little corny. I'm not feeling you right now. Try to not curse, but they come up with some other word.
1: Oh, middle sticks.
0: You're like, what?
1: Oh, for Pete's sake.
2: Get over the fact. This is why I love this show so much, and I love our callers. John was like, if you're whiter than me,
3: what are we doing?
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0: 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And we love when we share ourselves with everybody out there. I wake up this morning, HD. I'm watching a sportsman like I'm getting my groove on. I'm getting my chill on that early with Evan Cohen, Chris Canty, and Michelle Smallman. And then they get to one of my favorite segments on that show. Pat Costello is over it.
1: I'm over it, man.
0: There's the imitation by you that is spot on. And what do I see when they show video and pictures? I see E-Dog Eric Hanman. One of our homeboys used to work here, Jason Fitz. One of our other homeboys used to be on the show, Devin Kane, along with Playboy Nick Carty, Cam Pratt from The Morning Show. And I look up and I find out that the trivia team, led by E-Dog and Devin Kane, took care of a sportsmanlike. And I want to know, where was the invitation for Freddie Coleman, Harry Douglas, or Shannon Penn? Eric Hanman, explain your trifling self right now to kick off this show.
2: I'm not the captain of the team. I'm not the captain.
0: You better be the captain of the team and give me an explanation. That's what we want to know.
2: I might be the captain of the team, but that's for another story. Moving forward,
3: I'm
2: starting next month.
3: Wow.
2: But we had about seven people on the team, so you don't want to necessarily get above seven people, because then it just becomes, you're gaining up on everybody because you have 9 or 10 different brains. And obviously, if we invited Shannon, Shannon would have probably won by himself.
0: He would have dominated.
4: Yeah, I do agree with that.
0: No doubt. He would have dominated.
2: But as it is White Boy Wednesday,
0: is it?
2: Us white boys have to represent.
4: Shannon has now transformed into Nick Carty.
0: To Playboy Nick Carty. Wow.
2: It's White Boy Wednesday. We're taking over.
0: Man, it's Watermelon Man has shown up to the show.
2: So the funny part about this is there was a topic or a category that was WWE wrestlers in, media, right?
0: Sure.
2: Pop culture. And one of them was, who was a spokesperson for Slim Jim? I knew that one right away because Harry talked about how much he likes Slim Jims.
4: Macho Man Randy Savage. Step into a Slim Jim.
0: Well, congratulations on repping.
2: Thank you. And that's the first time I've won.
4: Well, I am Freddie. Well, not just me, but you as well. We are proud of you, E-Dog.
0: Absolutely.
4: And Nick Carty taking down unsportsmanlike. So we take wins whichever way we can get them. E-Dog, if you won, that means the entire Freddie and Harry show won. Baby.
0: No doubt. Absolutely. What he said. Cosign.
3: Well, here's the thing. Freddie, you felt kind of some type of way that you didn't get the invite, though.
0: I'm still feeling that way. That
4: it's
0: hasn't
4: just
0: changed.
4: Him. I'm feeling some type of way, too.
0: I'm happy for E-Dog.
4: I get it. I'm not in Connecticut, but still.
0: I'm happy
4: Let me tell you, no.
0: Happy for E-Dog. I'm happy for you, Dev. I'm happy for Playboy Nick Carty. That don't mean I stopped feeling some sort of way just because you guys won.
2: To be fair, I have to give you guys credit because I wasn't there for the entire first round. I came in hot in the second round.
0: Right, there you
3: That's
0: go.
3: That's what I'm saying, Freddie. You won't be able to come because the show ends at 7.
0: I know.
3: Unless we got,
0: And soon to go to 8 o'clock. I get it. 5 to 8 o'clock starting August 3rd. Part of the new lineup. I get it. But still, at least to be, if nominated, we can almost accept. If elected, we can almost run. But nothing. No nomination. No nothing, HD. Nothing.
2: Well, we just won, so we're not going to change the team.
4: I'm going to do a thorough investigation into this and figure out what's the real reason. But
0: exactly.
3: Don't do that.
0: What do you mean don't do that?
3: We're in the second apron right now.
0: No, we're not. We're not even on the apron.
4: No, no, no.

0: you guys start your own team. And then I got, you know, listen, oh, Dev, you want to, you know,
1: we're not going to recruit you now.
0: You want to start our own team? We get
1: no,
0: it,
1: we
0: Dev.
1: Didn't say that. No, we didn't. We're not going to be that. We're not part of the Petty Chronicles like you are. That's not what we're going to do. Now, I can't speak for Shannon Penn, who is the leader of the Petty Brigade when it comes to Freddie and Harry.
2: Let me write this down. Devin wanted us to start. Let me make sure.
3: You can put Devin and Nick.
2: To start wanted. Our own team.
1: Okay, yeah. And make sure you get the Notary Public on it, too, and stamp it. Okay. Make sure.
3: I'll sign it.
1: I don't need your signature, Playboy Cardi. As a matter of fact, we don't even need you.
2: Nick, we need you to just walk in a straight line correctly every day.
1: Yeah,
2: we don't
1: exactly.
2: need you to sign anything.
1: Try that.
2: We're trying to get you to do that right.
1: By the way, we kid because we care, but we are happy for you guys. Well done. Taking down on sports like and everybody else. Complete bravo. We're not feeling some
3: also,
1: kind of way.
3: Also, check out Vibe Check, because I believe we got our special shout out on there as well.
1: Look at you guys.
0: Samantha Rivera joined our team last night, so you know.
1: Also, a newcomer.
3: One of our newest members here at ESPN.
1: So a newcomer is a part of
3: She's 1-0. She's never lost. HD. Never lost.
2: What a conspiracy theory this is.
1: Wow, okay.
2: Or has become.
1: We're going to remember that.
0: Nick, what's the team name?
3: White Boy Wednesday.
1: That's not the team name. No, that's not the. I'm going to make you say it. What's the team name? I'll say it out loud. If
2: What's the team name,
1: E-Dog? Don't make me say it
3: out
1: loud.
3: The team name is Nick Cardi's brainchild.
1: Okay.
3: We were the future stepfathers.
1: There we go. I'm kind
2: future
1: of,
2: stepfathers?
0: Listen, if you go to trivia, you can't have a normal name. It's got to be, you know.
1: Because apparently future baby daddies was already taken.
3: Yeah, they haven't won in a long time.
1: Hey, I mean, either way, I'm kind of glad we're not part of that team after hearing that name. We're already current fathers. We don't need to be future stepfathers. You can hit us up anywhere, anytime, any place you want. You can do that on the Freddie Harry call-in line at 888-ESPN, 888-729-3776. And whether you're step daddy or step mommy, just a mommy and daddy, hit us on the socials at Coleman ESPN and at HDogus83.
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1: The words tough and proud were part of Jason Tatum having a chance to speak for the first time publicly since Jaylen Brown, his now ex-teammate, was traded to the Philadelphia 76ers in a blockbuster trade that happened last week. Now, it was part of a questions and answers forum that he was promoting his new children's book, and everybody was not going to let him get off by saying, hey, this is a great book, Jason Tatum. Thanks for joining us. Listen, what about the whole trade with Jaylen Brown no longer your teammate and everything surrounding that? He said, and I quote, to be honest, weird. It's weird. You play on a team with a guy for 9 years. I was fortunate to go to the finals with him twice and win a championship and push each other to be the players that we are today. It's tough, but it just makes you appreciate the moments and time that we had. Obviously, it came to an abrupt ending, but it doesn't mean that it wasn't super successful. Great years, obviously, that he gave to the city and to the organization, end quote. HD, when you heard that from Jason Tatum, what was the that you said to yourself?
2: Well, exactly what I expected from Jason Tatum, because you have to understand his personality and how he approaches things. And the last thing that he wants to do right now, when the Boston Celtics are trying to move forward with the roster that they do have, acquiring Paul George, bringing in Mitchell Robinson, having Mike Conley as a backup point guard as well, is push forward. They don't want to hit the rewind button. But at the time, he was asked a question about Jaylen Brown no longer being a part of the Boston Celtics. And I will say, yes, they were highly successful. Any chance you have to win an NBA championship and you get to accomplish that goal, Freddie Coleman, it's hard to sit here and say that was a disaster. You did not accomplish anything. Those two guys in the 9 years that they played together, Jason Tatum 9 years with the Boston Celtics, Jaylen Brown 10 seasons with the Boston Celtics, 6 Eastern Conference Finals appearances, 2 NBA final appearances, and 1 NBA championship that those two guys were able to win together. So yes, highly successful, but I would take it a step further. I said this the other day, Freddie, and me and you was on First Take a long time ago after they had won that championship. And I really thought with those two guys being Batman and Robin, or 1A and 1B, however you want to name them or call them, whatever order you want to put them in, if you want to say Jaylen Brown's one and Jason Tatum's going to be the two, however you want to put it. I thought that was going to be the next organization that formed a dynasty because they had went to that NBA Finals versus the Golden State Warriors. Although they lost that when Steph Curry went nuclear, I thought and I seen a lot of promise in this basketball team. But that second apron did hit, right? And we've seen this past offseason, not this one that just passed, but the previous one where Al Horford had to go.

0: moment is to say the wrong thing or say, or if there was friction between the two players, actually admit it. And then next thing you know, more questions are being piled on. So it's exactly what I expected to hear from Jason Tatum because his personality is non-confrontational. He's more laid back. He's not the outspoken one. So kudos to him, number one, for not biting the bullet, or I should say taking the bait and saying something that he probably should have probably held on to and keeping the peace.
1: Jason Tatum is not going to take us behind the curtain, and it is right to not do so.
0: Because I love it, too.
1: Yeah, you can say, well, he should have said more. No, he shouldn't have. You're not Jason Tatum. You are not his dad. You're not his mom. You have no absolute right to say what he should say about whatever that situation turned out to be, no matter how we got to that ending involving he and Jaylen Brown no longer being teammates. He is not going to let that overshadow the children's book that he was on, that he's on a book tour with a Q&A, even though he knew those questions were going to come, and he was going to embrace that, and he's going to answer it as truthfully according to Jason Tatum, because I'm sure he's proud of what they were able to do as teammates. But he also knows the new beginning has already gotten started. This is another step in that new beginning where Jaylen Brown's over there and I'm going to be over here. So if anybody expected some bombshell kind of reaction from Jason Tatum, like you said, HD, you have not paid attention to Jason Tatum. You have not seen exactly this is not who he is, and I'm completely fine with that. But now the biggest thing is that we know people are going to speculate in terms of what exactly happened. How do we get from these two being together and assuming they could work together no matter what to now they're going to have to work apart? Well, Shams Charania, ESPN NBA insider, had a chance to speak on where the relationship wound up being between Brown and Tatum when he was on Mad Dog Sports Radio.
2: It is a tale of two different people. And for the longest time, over 10 years, 9 years together, they both worked amazing on the court together. Like, on the court, they were great. But, like, over the last year or so, that personal relationship, it was as close to, like, you know, not existent as you could have. But on the court, they were amazing, hard-working professionals together.
1: Instantly, I knew when he put that out there, and Shams is as dialed in as anybody regarding behind-the-scenes matters in the NBA, whether it's player, coach, team, fans, water boy, concessions. Shams Charania is dialed in to the inner workings, no matter what team it is, where they are, and who they're going to be. But it shouldn't matter, because the Boston Celtics made the choice. Jaylen Brown didn't ask for a trade, and Jason Tatum, on the surface, or maybe even below the surface, wasn't asking for him to be traded. But a lot of people are going to say, that's why they had to trade Jaylen Brown. The relationship completely became untenable. Who knows how tenable that actually was,
0: but Freddie,
1: involving these two outside of the basketball court.
0: Here's the thing that I want all listeners and viewers to understand about, especially professional sports. If y'all only knew, let me take y'all behind the curtain a little bit. If y'all only knew how many teammates did not get along outside of the court or whatever field or whatever sport they're playing, y'all would be amazed. I'm telling you right now. I lived it as a professional athlete. My brother, Tony Douglas, who played in the NBA for numerous different NBA teams, he lived it. I watched it from an NBA locker room or multiple NBA locker rooms that he was in. I literally watched it with NFL teams that I was on. But what those guys never did, they never let it leaked over to the basketball court or the football field. Right. So that's where the professionalism has to come in between whatever party that you want to be, that you want to talk about. Mm-hmm. It's about, can those guys, OK, we're not the coolest off of the field, but can we go out here and make magic on the field? People would be surprised if they knew how many people on teams did not get along with one another off of the court or the field. That's just one of the components to being a professional athlete and being a pro and learning how to compartmentalize certain things and go in this direction for a common goal and trying to win a championship. I'm telling you, folks, you would be surprised.
1: You know why people are still surprised? By the way, he's Harry Douglas and Freddie Coleman. It's the Wednesday Grew-a-thon known as Freddie and Harry, presented by Progressive Insurance on ESPN Radio, the ESPN app, and don't forget about us on ESPN Plus. People always want everybody to get along. These are also the same people don't get along with people at work, and they have to go to work for a living. Yep. These are the same people that don't get along with family members, and they have to be around them. So if you know you have to deal with that, why would you think that somebody else is not dealing with it on a different team, no matter what kind of superstar status that they bring to the table? And whatever that relationship turned out to be, we don't know the inner workings. We can speculate. We can go by this. We can go by body language. The bottom line is, let's keep it 100. The Boston Celtics made this decision. They put more pressure on Jason Tatum as the face of this organization.

0: organization. He no longer has the luxury of relying on a guy that can step in when he's playing okay or not playing well. The Boston Celtics said, we believe in you, Jason Tatum. Well, if you believe in Jason Tatum, you better make sure there's the right kind of personnel that can not overcome it, but at least level off what we've seen from Jaylen Brown, what he's able to provide. This is now past history. People continue to bring it up and bring it up and bring it up because it's low-hanging fruit. The bottom line is the Boston Celtics decided to move on from a guy that last time I checked HD, not one time asked to be traded. They tried to trade him twice before they traded him on the third time, on the third try. But not one time did we hear Jaylen Brown say, I want out of here. If those two were able to work it out, without any personal relationship, it worked out quite swimmingly for 9 years. But the Celtics made this decision because they did not want to have two guys equal in terms of money and equal in terms of leadership and a partnership. They wanted to just one guy to be Jason Tatum, and they moved on from Jaylen Brown. Anything else that happened in the past that either led up to it or did not lead up to it is immaterial now, because now everything is at the feet of Jason Tatum to keep this rolling on the right track for the Boston Celtics.
1: And Freddie, we all sit here today. There's no telling if we will ever know the real reason behind why the Boston Celtics made this decision. You hear Jason Tatum say his piece. You hear Brad Stevens say his side of things. You hear Bill Chisholm, the owners, state his claim. And then you hear Jaylen Brown. But I always pay attention to NBA senior writer Brian Windhorst, as he was on NBA Today. And he said this right here.
2: I don't think that, you know, Brad wanted to totally say why he did this, because it might be considered a little bit coarse and offensive, because obviously Jaylen Brown is viewed as one of the great Celtics.
1: So just hearing that alone from Wendy's not just saying that for any apparent reason. Like, and you can see it in Brad Stevens' face, like while he's up there talking to everybody. And it's to the Boston Celtics' credit that they don't have to tell everyone if they don't want to. And to be honest, Freddie, I kind of give them a little bit of credit for not saying it out loud to everyone and keeping it in wraps within their organization. Because what's understood internally, everyone doesn't have to understand as long as we understand it. And I think that's the way they're moving right now.
0: If you're the Boston Celtics, if you're Jason Tatum, hell, whenever Jaylen Brown decides to speak on this, that's the right approach. I know what Tim McMahon, one of our favorites, he's called Lurch, he rings for a reason. As an ESPN NBA reporter, he has a great nickname. On the Hoops Collective podcast, he really called out the Celtics for not being completely forthright, about the Brown-Tatum relationship.
3: They were a little bit full of crap, if we just want to be blunt and direct here. And they were full of crap when they acted like the relationship with Jaylen Brown didn't deteriorate and wasn't a factor in this decision. I mean, it was a driving force in the decision. You can't tell me both that money didn't matter and it wasn't about any of that stuff. Now, I believe the money part, because you didn't really save money.
1: So here's the thing I would also add, Freddie. It's a whole nother can of worms that you open up if you just come out and be full transparent about the situation and trading Jaylen Brown. Am I right or am I wrong, Freddie?
0: You're not wrong.
1: It's a whole nother can of worms. So if I'm Jason Tatum, if I'm the Boston Celtics, and I'm trying to move forward with our organization, why would I open up that can of so-called whoop ass?
0: Absolutely.
1: Why would I open up that can of worms, y'all? I'm not going to do it, because we're trying to focus on the task at hand. We're not trying to add more fuel to the fire. I call that being mature. Now, when it came to Jaylen Brown, I would have loved for Brad Stevens to just told Jaylen Brown, because those guys have that kind of relationship, I would think, and he's done so much for that organization. But for people to think that Brad Stevens and the owner and Jason Tatum are just going to come out and air out all their dirty laundry, ladies and gentlemen, let me drop the gavel down on you. You're sadly mistaken. Because what I do know about great organizations, and when they're ran properly, they don't do that. They don't just air their dirty laundry because they can. Yeah. They don't do that.
0: And even if somebody leaves and takes that dirty laundry with them, they're not going to just completely speak on that going out the door unless that person starts it first. And if Jaylen Brown doesn't bring that to the table, neither the Boston Celtics. And even Jaylen Brown brings it to the table, they've already said, we moved on. Jaylen Brown felt the way he felt. If he felt that way, if he wanted a better relationship, we've already moved on. They don't have time for drama, especially going

0: Or when they've already made their case to say, this is why we trade, this is why we traded Jaylen Brown and kept Jason Tatum. Other people want to speculate, call the Celtics full of crap. That is their right to feel that way and to say that. But the Celtics can also say, take your crap somewhere else. We're not going to hear it anymore. I'm sure right now, in places that they won't talk about HD, the Celtics probably thinking, well, at least we don't have to hear this nonsense anymore. Why can't these two get along? Why can't these two be better buddies? Why can't these two be like Mel Gibson and Danny Glover, like Lethal Weapon? They don't have to hear that anymore. They don't have to hear people speculating.
1: Great movie choice.
0: Thank you, and I appreciate that. It's just like Joe Pesci and the whole thing. They speculate on this, then they speculate on that, then they speculate you out of the whole Boston Celtics. They don't have to hear that anymore. But if you're Jason Tatum going forward, this is now your team. If you're Jaylen Brown, you get a chance to prove to people they can't win without you. That should be the storyline. Anything else from the past, to use the word, is now crap for the Boston Celtics. That's history, not present, not future, with these two no longer together, between Jaylen Brown and Jason Tatum.
1: That's why I feel like they're very strategic mm-hmm. on their messaging
0: yeah.
1: and making sure things don't become messy.
0: Yes.
1: Now, would I have traded Jaylen Brown?
0: No.
1: Nope. No, sir, not at all. But that's the decision that they made. And for this organization to move forward, along with players, especially Jason Tatum, who is the face of the franchise, you try to tame the craziness as much as possible. And when you can control the narrative, which the Boston Celtics right now, they're controlling the narrative, you don't have to be transparent with any and everybody or any and every media outlet that puts a microphone in whatever individual's face to air out your dirty laundry. You can keep that intact, in-house. You don't have to do it.
0: He is Harry Douglas. I'm Freddie Coleman. It's the Wednesday Groove-a-thon, known as Freddie and Harry. Thanks for joining us on SiriusXM Channel 80, as well as tune in. Don't forget to tell that smart speaker to play ESPN Radio. So we go from the no longer dynamic duo to the one guy, the dynamic man known as LeBron James. According to Sean Serrania, the Philadelphia 76ers, the Miami Heat, and the Cleveland Cavaliers are considered front runners in the race to sign him. Well, there should only be one choice because Harry Douglas told you about that choice 2 weeks ago. Find out next on ESPN Radio and ESPN Plus.
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0: concerned Denver fans should be about that. 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
13: '76ers on the Game Over podcast, which, by the way, is hosted by the agent for LeBron James, Rich Paul. Bob Myers said, I don't care if it's tampering. I'm making my pitch.
14: If he was here, I'd say, I honestly believe this is your best chance to win. You have to decide all the other things that are equally important because it's his life, right? He has to play. He has to face the scrutiny of his decision that'll have people say, you should have done this or should have done that. They'll criticize him for whatever, which is his life, so he's been through all that. What I would just say is, if it's about winning, let's talk about this team, because you can win here in Philadelphia.
13: Apparently, Bob Myers, HD, paid attention to you. Mm-hmm. He said, you know, hey, Harry Douglas IV, you're 100% right. And when I go on Rich Paul's podcast, I'm going to tell it, because you told it 2 weeks ago. It makes the most sense that the Philadelphia 76ers should be his next destination.
15: So, Freddie, as I'm looking on DraftKings right now currently, and I'm looking at the odds for teams to win the NBA Finals for next year, you have the San Antonio Spurs, that's a plus 270. Oklahoma City Thunder, that's a plus 270. You have the New York Knicks, who are a plus, my eyes are bad, 850. You have the Boston Celtics, plus 1,300. You have the Philadelphia 76ers, that's a plus 2,000.
13: Okay.
15: Right now, as these teams are constructed, could you imagine what that would be if LeBron James decided that, you know what, I'm going to take my talents to the city of Philadelphia, where Rocky was throwing punches, boom, boom, boom. That's the city of brotherly love, where they love Philly cheesesteaks, where Freeway, I just let it burn like...

0: Could you imagine what those odds would be? I would think they would jump to the favorites in the Eastern Conference to win the NBA Finals for next season. Do I still believe they would jump the San Antonio Spurs and the Oklahoma City Thunder? No. But they will be favorites, in my opinion, to win the Eastern Conference and represent the East in the NBA Finals. Now, you look at some of the things that they have done and players that they've acquired since Mike Gansey has took over as president of basketball operations, because that's the key component of this, right? Mm-hmm. You go out and you trade for a guy like Jaylen Brown, and you don't have to give up VJ Edgecombe. You still have VJ Edgecombe. You have Tyrese Maxey. You have Joel Embiid. You sign Dean Wade, who's a 6'9 forward that can shoot the ball from the perimeter, especially from the three-point line. You go out and you sign Anfernee Simons and then draft LeBaron Fylon from Alabama. I love that roster if LeBron – I love it now.
1: Right.
0: If LeBron James is acquired and he's added to it, I think that's his best opportunity from an Eastern Conference team standpoint to be able to get to an NBA Finals with the opportunity to win his fifth ring.
1: The 76ers, to your point and my point, there's no doubt based on the roster that they have right now, that is the best path for LeBron James. Put out there saying it's not about money, it's about winning a championship, being in position to contend for a championship. It's an obvious choice. It's an obvious answer because all the things you brought together to that point about the Philadelphia 76ers. But LeBron James, the simple is never, ever simple, because there's a certain team out there that is always going to have his heart when it comes to that city, and that's the Cleveland Cavaliers. And believe me, Brian Windhorst, ESPN senior NBA writer, when he's on the 5 Good Minutes with Wendy podcast at ESPN in Cleveland, he says the vibes are telling him LeBron's about to make it three times a charm going to Cleveland.
2: People in the league are certainly, I think that it's pointing towards Cleveland, but they are operating off vibes. And if you ask me, are the vibes pointing towards Cleveland? Yeah, the vibes are pointing towards Cleveland, but it's just vibes. And I wish I could sit here and tell you, my sources tell me, Chris, that at 6:14 p.m. on Wednesday, here's the thing. In 2010, he announced on live television. In 2014, he announced on the internet. I mean, it was basically through a magazine, but it's essentially in an internet article. Yeah. In 2018, it was a press release. Now he gets to pick the medium. So we'll see.
1: And the medium is the message involving LeBron James, because nothing's going to get in the way of this. Jaylen Brown, already been traded. Giannis Antetokounmpo, already been traded. Any other big names out there have already found their final destination. Once again, the medium is going to be controlled and part of the message involving LeBron James. He has exactly what he wants. The spotlight is going to be on him. Everybody, plenty of people wondering, what is he going to do? Where is he going to go? What is that team going to look like? How is he going to make that team a championship team? What if he goes home to Cleveland? What if he goes back to Miami? What if Golden State gets back into the mix? Either way, once again, LeBron James, trying to stack a squad for his best interest, has been able to stack things in his favor by waiting until the landscape finally settled to clear the entire deck for him to say, remember me? Woohoo! I'm still one of the faces of sports. I'm still one of the faces of the NBA. I am the king of the media right now. Everybody is waiting to hear exactly what I'm going to do, because as usual, he was very smart and very calculated to wait until exactly the moment was going to be right, and he was going to be ready to have that spotlight all to himself. Not criticizing it, just stating what it's turned out to be.
0: So we both believe the best destination for LeBron James is with the Philadelphia 76ers. Let me know, Freddie, if you feel safe with me saying that. I do kind of agree with Wendy. I think it might be pointing towards the Cleveland Cavaliers.
1: Yeah, I don't take them out of the equation. I don't.
0: But let me ask you this, because I heard Evan Cohen say this the other day on Sportsman. Like, by the way, 6 a.m. to 10 a.m. Monday through Friday, make sure you check out on Sportsman. Like, I still feel like LeBron James is the face of the NBA, Freddie.
1: You?
0: Because of all the attention that he still garners. Like, as much as I want it to be Shea, as much as I want it to be probably Victor Wembanyama.
1: Nope.
0: As much as it's leaning towards Jalen Brunson if he continues on this track.
1: With the Knicks, sure.
0: LeBron James, you mention his name in any type of decision that he has to make, and he is dangling the NBA community by his fingers, by a shoestring, in my opinion.
1: Because when you've been able to have that kind of electricity about you,

0: fair, unfair, positive, or negative, and you know exactly where your stroke is, where your groove is, you don't have to worry about giving that back, because you never have to worry about anybody usurping you from that perch anyway. Because HD, you're exactly right. You look at other people who are faces of their sports, and they don't have anywhere near the power that he does. Whether it's Shohei Ohtani, Aaron Judge, Major League Baseball, they don't have that kind of electricity that LeBron James does. You can pick any National Football League player. If anything, people say Tom Brady has more juice in the NFL, and he's been retired for 3 or 4 years, and he's now commenting on the NFL for Fox. Soccer, take your pick. But nobody has that. LeBron James knows that. The NBA knows it. Why would you have that potential attention getter not have the spotlight to himself, when to that point is fair and accurate between what you said, what Evan said? He is still the face of the NBA, whether you like it or not, when it comes to LeBron James.
1: And the crazy thing about it all, Freddie, is that when you look at LeBron James, who is going into his 24th season playing in the league, he's 41 years old, about to be 42. To be able to still have that stroke, because you are so damn good at the game of basketball at age 41, is amazing in my opinion. That's why I think everyone who has the opportunity to live during this time, don't take it for granted, folks.
0: No doubt.
1: Don't take it for granted. We don't know when the next time we're going to see a LeBron James.
0: Or you're never going to see that again.
1: Especially in our lifetime.
0: Nope. You're never going to see that
1: again. We had the luxury of seeing Michael Jordan. Mm-hmm. Well, Magic Johnson, Larry Bird, Michael Jordan, Kobe Bryant, Steph Curry, Kevin Durant, you know, Victor Wembanyama now. This is insane. Yeah. Don't take this for granted, ladies and gentlemen. Make sure you enjoy the process in watching these players play the game at the highest level, especially when you have a player like LeBron James.
0: He is Harry Douglas and Freddie Coleman. It's the Wednesday Groove-a-thon known as Freddie and Harry. We want to hear from you in the Freddie and Harry calling line at 888-SAY-ESPN, 888-729-3776. ESPN NBA insider Sean Serrani has said the three leading front runners for the next destination for LeBron James is Philadelphia, Cleveland, and Miami. What is the best landing spot, in your opinion, for LeBron James? 888-729-3776. We take your calls and hear from you next on ESPN Radio, the ESPN app, and ESPN Plus.
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Daughter just texted me. HDC said, I'm all over crybaby LeBron James. She is never letting that go, being an anti-LeBron James person when it comes to my daughter, Brianna. But people out there aren't tired of it. Where's his next best destination? HD said the choice is obvious. He said a couple weeks ago, it should be Philadelphia, especially now they have Jaylen Brown along with VJ Hedgecombe, Tyrese Maxey, and Joel Embiid. That should be the obvious.

0: choice, and they're one of the three front runners with Miami and Cleveland to sign LeBron James. But where do you think the next destination should be for the guy that's still the king of all things regarding attention in the NBA at 888-729-3776? Stan in Ohio, where's the next destination, the best one for LeBron James, and why?
1: Freddie and Harry, what's going on, my brother?
0: What's going on, my brother? How are you?
1: Pretty good, man. I got to say, I got to disagree with y'all, man. I mean, I love your show, but I disagree. Philly is not the right place. We talking about LeBron, full circle moment. It has to be Cleveland. Like, what are we talking about, man? Like, Cleveland is where he started. He won his first championship there. What better place to go to finish your career? They have a great roster still at this point. Donovan Mitchell, you know, Mobley. I don't know if we can make up a better storybook ending than that. I mean, 76ers are good. Got to feel like Embiid may not be healthy. That's just been what it's been. So mm-hmm. I know they got Maxey, and JB's my guy. I love JB, but Philly is the place, man. Thank you guys for the call.
0: Appreciate the call. I mean, I think you meant to say Cleveland is the place more than Philadelphia. He had a little Freudian slip there.
2: But we also, Freddie, yeah. Remember, we said, like, we feel like mm-hmm. Philly is the best destination.
0: Yeah, but I'm not counting on Cleveland. Yeah.
2: Exactly. Like,
0: not counting them.
2: It might be heading towards the Cleveland Cavaliers now. Don't forget we said that, folks. Yeah. But, mm-hmm. you know, Cleveland's going to have a really good roster with LeBron James being acquired to that. So, sure. you know, they're going to be contenders. Trust me, this is a team that made the Eastern Conference Finals last year, although they got swept by the New York Knicks. Mm-hmm. So LeBron James will make them better as a basketball team.
0: If anything, the better storyline is him going back to Cleveland for a third time. Nothing against Philadelphia, but I'm going by what he said. He wants to not worry about money. He's got enough of it. He wants to be happy playing basketball, contending for a championship. With the roster Philadelphia has right now, adding him to that would increase that chance there. And especially when James Harden plays for Cleveland, doesn't play Philadelphia. Sometimes you got to look at voodoo and say, no, thank you. Don't want that voodoo affecting me, keeping me from winning another championship if you're LeBron James. Yeah, I said it so. Rick in Tennessee, where is the best destination next for LeBron James and why? Go ahead, Rick. Oh, he dropped. So we'll blame the phone. We won't blame Rick on that one. Let's go to one of my old stomping grounds, the great state of Maine. That is the home of Gary, one of our new favorites. Gary, 76ers, Heat, and Cavaliers are considered front runners in the race to sign LeBron James. What do you believe his best destination should be and why?
3: Well, as the only resident Red Sox Knicks fan on the show, I got to say, does it even really matter? Because, and I'll tell you why. When you think of Bird, you think of the Celtics, you think of Kobe, you think of the Lakers, you think of Dr. J, you think of the 76ers. What do you think of when you think of LeBron? He goes wherever he goes. He's a wanderer. He doesn't have, you know, a team, even his two stints in Cleveland. Like, he doesn't have, like, that one thought. Like, when you say his name, you think of a team. He just doesn't have that. That's another reason why he'll never be Jordan.
2: Well, Gary, I would say this. We also talk about a guy who's still the face of the NBA at 41 years old, about to be 42 in December. You know, like when I think of the Miami Heat, there are two names that come to my mind. It's D-Wade mm-hmm. and LeBron James. When I think about the Cleveland Cavaliers, there's one name that comes to my mind. It's LeBron James. And he had the opportunity to go to the Los Angeles Lakers organization, and he won a championship. But do you know how beloved LeBron would be by the Philadelphia community mm-hmm. if he brought a championship to Philly? If y'all think Philly fans are unbearable now, oof. You mess around and let the 76ers with LeBron James win a championship. Mm. And they're going to show you unbearable.
0: Yes. Especially they have not won one since 1983 when Dr. J, Moses Malone, and that crew swept the Lakers in the NBA Finals. It's been that long in Philadelphia, a basketball city, since they had a world championship, the Larry O'Brien Trophy, raised above their heads and put on the mantle where it could look at the Rocky statue in front of the library and say, we got another one. We're not here with this one by ourselves. It would be epic. But to me, the best storyline, him going back to Cleveland. But his words were, he's not worried about money anymore. He wants to go to a place to be happy and contend for a championship. The Philadelphia 76ers roster right now is better than

0: Cleveland. For my money, HD, the better storyline for the main star in the NBA is going to Cleveland. But the one that makes the most sense, based on what he said, that team is in Philadelphia.
1: I agree. I agree, Freddie. I think it would be very impressive, too, if he went to another organization and won that organization an NBA championship as well. It would be pretty damn impressive to me.
0: Well, he's going to stack the squad because he's done it before, and he's about to do it again, no matter where he winds up. He's Harry Douglas. I'm Freddie Coleman. It's the Wednesday Groove-a-thon, known as Freddie and Harry. And the Big 12 and the NCAA are partners, but not in the way they want to be this upcoming college football season. That's next.
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8: 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Here's a portion of our latest episode. Parker Messick, Cade Smith, and Travis Bazana all named to the All-Star team. How great is it to see, you know, a handful of guys, you know, making the American League roster? And for Bazana, it feels like he just got called up, and now he's already going to be playing in his first All-Star game.
9: Yeah, I think that was the big surprise. You look at the second base competition in the American League, and he's been one of the better ones since he was called up. But I think anytime someone doesn't break camp with a team and starts the season in the minor leagues, you don't expect them to be an all-star, but he's certainly appreciative, thankful for the teammates that he has that have helped him adjust and acclimate to the major leagues. And he's been something. And at times, especially with Jose Ramirez out, has been the Guardians' most productive hitter. So, you know, it's certainly well-deserved. Parker Messick, obviously, a great rookie campaign for him. And, of course, Cade Smith has been your major league leader in saves for much of the season. So three players very much deserved. Maybe as the week goes on and we see who drops off in terms of initial All-Stars, maybe you see someone else get in there. I was thinking maybe Gavin Williams if they need a pitcher. But we'll see. If it's those three, what a great representation.
8: Brian Rocchio has been one of the more consistent guys this year. I know we've talked about him a little bit, but he's kind of already on pace to have the best season, you know, just straight hitting numbers by far. And how much has that been? I know he was a part of one of the walk-offs, I believe, as well. And how much has that been, you know, just meant to the team that he's, you know, kind of stepped things up a little bit?
9: It's been huge because going into the season, he was going to be the second baseman. And then all of a sudden you have Gabriel Arias go down with an injury. So he's had to move over to shortstop, which he loves. It's his natural position, and he's playing Gold Glove quality defense over there. So it's worked out tremendously well. But certainly, at the plate, I think that's been the big improvement and the consistency at the plate, which has been really nice to see for him.

0: And then last one, All-Star break, of course, around the corner, but that also means the Futures game will be taking place coming up here soon as well. I know a couple Guardians will, or future Guardians, rather, will be participating in that. Ralphie Velasquez and Cooper Engle will be representing the team. What can you tell us about those guys?
1: Well, Engle won't go because he's on the Major League roster.
0: But he was listed already.
1: Yes, he was selected. Yep. So that's a nice accomplishment for him. And a big reason why he got to the Major Leagues was the season he was having at Columbus.
0: Right.
1: And Ralphie certainly on the radar. Chris Antonetti, the president of baseball ops, talked about him this weekend again. And some of the challenges he's had at AAA and been able to overcome those and take another step forward. So it's really exciting to see his progress. He's still just 21, Lance, and yeah, he is knocking on the door, which is crazy. So that's exciting.
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1: Performance. Should wait to do the Super Bowl halftime show the next year. When he's retired, he can be there hanging out. He can just stand back and let her rain all her glory.
2: Support his boonopolis.
3: Absolutely.
2: Yeah. Not just regular boo. Support his boonopolis.
1: You better trademark that, because someone's going to steal it and say they said it first, and we're going to be messed. Wait a minute. Harry said that on a Tuesday in late August. Boonopolis.
2: That's my wife right there, a.k.a. that's my boonopolis.
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0: And welcome to the Groovenopolis, known as the best show on your radio with Harry Douglas. I'm Freddie Coleman. You know us better as Freddie and Harry, and we are here. 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And check us out on ESPN Plus. We know it's summertime and the living is easy. That doesn't mean you don't need us to help you out with potential weekend plans, especially if you're on vacation and you're always on the weekend. We got our midweek check-in to do just that coming your way in about 10 minutes. And when it comes to July, it's always going to be about media days in college football, whether it's the Big 12 that's going on right now, ACC, SEC, Big 10, those conferences on the way. And the Big 12, they knew what was going to happen during Big 12 Media Days this week. Everybody was going to ask about the whole Brandon Sorsby situation. That's no longer part of their problem. In case you missed it, he transferred to Texas Tech, got $5 million in NIL money. Texas Tech and NCAA said, oh, betting on sports when you played? We don't want that here. He got an injunction from a judge in Lubbock, Texas. Thought he was going to play. Then finally, Texas Tech said, we're not doing this. Brandon Sorsby walked away, tried to get a supplemental draft for the National Football League. The NFL said, wait till 2027. So Brandon Sorsby will be doing what you, me, and HD are going to be doing, watching a lot of college football and NFL this season. Well, during Big 12 media days, when that was addressed to Brett Yormark, the commissioner of Big 12, he said, nope, we're not doing that.
1: Let me start off by saying I appreciate the question. I appreciate other questions that are probably going to come forth today. Today is not the time to address that issue. Today is about celebrating the upcoming football season and celebrating our 16 schools.
0: Brett, you could probably do both. You could have nipped that in the bud officially and said, this is the only time we're going to speak on this situation. We made our decision as a conference. Texas Tech made their decision as a football team. The NCAA made their decision as an organization. We wish Brandon Sorsby well in his future endeavors. You could have both, Brett. You could talk about that and go tap, tap, tap, nail that coffin down, put it in the ground, throw dirt on it, and move on about your business and get everybody ready for 2026. Instead, guess what's going to continue to happen past Big 12 media days, especially involving Texas Tech? Somebody somewhere is going to keep bringing this up while you're saying, nope, today's not the day. It'd have been the perfect day to just finally say, this is it.

0: We're moving on. How you handle that, it's up to you.
1: So, Freddie, great minds think alike, and it's no surprise that me and you have a show together called Freddie and Harry, because sometimes we actually do agree on some things, and this is just one of those things, in my opinion. I thought it was the perfect opportunity. Now, what I don't like is him saying we're worried about the 2026 season. Well, if Brendan Sorsby was still a member of the Texas Tech football team, it would be for the 2026 season. He started to practice and started to do things with Texas Tech leading up to the 2026 season. The Big 12 media days, in my opinion, I think that's the perfect time to do it, because you have all eyeballs on you as a commissioner of the Big 12, and you can get out in front and just say things. This lets me know that, hey, number one, you might not be prepared to give the answer that's properly needed for the situation that occurred with Brendan Sorsby. And now it's going to be drug out and prolonged even more that you didn't do it at Big 12 Media Day. So I just thought that was a missed opportunity. It's a full count. The bases are loaded, and you need a single to bring one run in to be able to win the ball game, and you struck out. That's a strikeout, in my opinion, by Brett Yarmark, who's the Big 12 commissioner. This is the opportunity to do it. There aren't any football games being played right now. You don't have training camp going on, even though it's leading up to that point and you're not far away from it. But I thought this was the perfect opportunity to give your two cents on the situation that happened at Texas Tech that involved quarterback Brendan Sorsby.
0: Because when Joey McGuire, who was going to be Brendan Sorsby's head coach at Texas Tech until everything went that way involving Brendan Sorsby, check out how he responded to the question of Big 12 Media Day.
2: One thing that I truly believe in is to bring a team together. Shared success is part of it, but shared adversity brings you even closer. And, you know, the last couple of months, we've gone through some adversity. I do believe if you walked into our building every single day and you walked into the weight room and the workouts or football school, you wouldn't know that anything was going on.
3: See, Brett Yarmark? See how easy that is?
1: Very easy.
3: Joey McGuire said, of course we're going to have to address this continuously until we start playing football, and if we're successful, it'll go away. Period. End of story.
1: Freddie, this tells me that Brett Yarmark was not prepared.
3: Why was he not prepared?
1: Well, what other reason would it be that he doesn't talk about this situation, though, at the Big 12 Media Day? Like, that's what I'm trying to figure out. What other reason is there that anyone could give me that the commissioner of the Big 12 doesn't want to talk about this at the Big 12 Media Day before the season starts?
3: When you know
1: it. The only one that I can give you is that he might not be prepared.
0: Well, then if you're not prepared, then don't be there. Or say, I'm not taking any questions about Brendan Sorsby. You can put out a statement or make that your statement. Look, we're trying to get past this. The only way we're going to get past this, I'm not going to address it. Then if people throw questions at you, you've already laid it out there. I said I was not going to address it. Don't go out there and say today's not the day. Yeah, it is. Like you said, HD, it's not Big 12 keep your mouth quiet days.
1: No.
0: It's Big 12 media days, and this was a major story involving your conference and a team in your conference that paid a guy literally $5 million to go away in NIL money. Texas Tech and the Big 12 could have been within their rights to say, well, you're not playing here. The reason you're not playing here is because of what you did, betting on teams that you played on, even when you didn't play a one down of football. We want our money back. And they probably would have gotten it in terms of NIL. Those kind of things people want to hear, especially in your conference. I'm not going to say it's poor leadership, but it's just poor awareness. How could you not think that you can't be prepared for something that you know will be probably the first question that you're going to hear as Big 12 commissioner at Big 12 Media Days?
1: Probably the first question.
0: I'm trying to give the benefit of the doubt.
1: If I'm sitting out there as a media member, that's the very first thing I'm asking the Big 12 commissioner. The very first thing.
0: I mean, Jason Tatum's doing a book tour, Q&A book tour for a children's book, and the first question was, hey, what about Jaylen Brown? And why did Jason Tatum handle it? He answered the question.
1: He answered it like he was prepared.
0: Exactly. If you're Brett Yarmark, it's not as if this just happened yesterday. That's one thing. But we've known about this before summer started.
1: And don't give me this thing about, hey, we're worried about the 2026 season when Brendan Sorsby went to Texas Tech to play for the 2026 season.
0: Thank you.
1: Although that has derailed, he went to Texas Tech, got $5 million,

0: play the 2026 season.
1: Mm. This whole thing could have been avoided had the NCAA had any kind of backbone when this all came up to say, Brendan Sorsby, you're not playing football. I'm going to get an injunction with a judge. I don't give a damn who you get an injunction for. Our rule is the law over a judge in Lubbock, Texas, who happens to be a member of the Alumni Association, loosely, when it comes to Texas Tech. And Heather Dennett said it best at ESPN Coswell Reporter last night on ESPN Radio. If the NCAA had a backbone...
2: I think the biggest thing was just the initial shock of the fact that the NCAA could not enforce its own rule about gambling. That was a new low. And of all of the things that people disagree on throughout college athletics, it seemed to be from coast to coast, there was a universal response to that. And it was, this can't be right. But I think one of the things that came out of it, though, is what the Big Ten and the SEC have been talking about all spring at their meetings that I attended, which was, is there a way that we as conferences can find ways to create and enforce rules? Because right now, college athletics is ungovernable. Because anytime the NCAA tries to make a rule, somebody turns around and sues them.
1: Because the NFL, when he wanted to have a supplemental draft, they said, we're not doing it. Brendan Sorsby said, but nothing. We're not doing it. See you next year. Good luck to you. That's all it took for the NCAA. This whole thing could have been avoided had the NCAA had enough backbone to enforce a rule they put in place to make sure these kind of things would not go unchecked and not go unpunished.
0: Now, I would also say the NCAA, they haven't always been at the top of their game when it comes to situations, Freddie. They have literally allowed college athletics to be the wild, wild west. And it is what it is. That's the state that we're now in when it comes to college athletics across the board. But for us to even rely on the NCAA, are we really being honest with ourselves, though?
1: No.
0: Because I wouldn't trust them to enforce or do certain things if my life was dependent on it. I really wouldn't.
1: It's the NCAA. For now, they still run things, in air quotes, run things. But for how long, how much longer, only time is going to tell involving the NCAA. That's my man, Harry Douglas. I'm Freddie Coleman. It is the Afternoon Wednesday Groove with Unknown.

0: really look at Gruathon Wednesday, it's kind of the beginning of the weekend. We know we still got Thursday and Friday, but come on now. Every day is the weekend here on Freddie and Harry. Let's just call it as it is. So we don't have to wait until Friday to get you to the weekend. We get you to the weekend by planning your weekend, and we do it on a Wednesday. So, HD?
1: Number one.
2: Number one for me, Freddie. Let's go to the biggest thing happening right now in sports. It's the World Cup. It's all about the World Cup. When you look at the 2022 final, it was France. It was Argentina. Argentina came on top. Leo Messi was able to win his first World Cup. Now, when you look at that last matchup between these two teams, you had Mbappe who had 3 goals. You had Messi who had 2 goals. But it came down to penalty kicks, and Argentina was World Cup champions. The reason why I'm bringing this up, these two teams have an opportunity to meet again in the 2026 World Cup final. In the quarterfinal, you got France facing Morocco. You have Argentina facing Switzerland. So each one of these teams will have to win 2 more games to be able to face off in the World Cup final. And to be honest, I wouldn't mind seeing it, Freddie Coleman.
0: You are not the only one. And I'm going to stay right there on my number one involving Leo Messi. What next Magic Man act could we see from him when they play Switzerland, who, by the way, is my dark horse pick to make the round of 16. Go Swiss, go. Go Swiss, go. They play each other on Saturday. We saw the Magic Man yesterday. It was looking bleak for Argentina. Down 2-0 with 79 minutes into the second half. And then Messi says, whoa, whoa, whoa, whoa, whoa. Hold on. And Leo was Leo the Lion. An assist here. A score there. Uplifting everybody in Argentina because everybody was ready to say, we're going to cry for Argentina. You couldn't be Egypt in the World Cup. And Leo Messi said, oh, no, no, no, no, no. 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Maybe the best ever. It's no longer Pele. 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He may vault himself to the front of the line. 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
1: Number two.
2: Number two, let's go to the WNBA. Last night, the Dallas Wings, they were playing the New York Liberty. They were able to get a victory. But the reason why I want to highlight the Dallas Wings, you look at a season ago, they had the worst record, Freddie, in the WNBA. They had the number one overall pick. They drafted AZ Foot. But the way Paige Beckers is playing, her, Agumawale, AZ Foot, and the rest of the Dallas Wings players, they have been connecting on all cylinders. They had the fourth best record right now in the WNBA. And it's so funny to me how a season ago, you're the worst team in the league. You add one player, the confidence and the morale around the entire team is different for 2026. And now they have the fourth best record. But Paige Beckers, I'm sorry to say it, folks, but everything we expected Caitlin Clark to be, Paige Beckers has been in the WNBA. You heard it from me.
0: Yeah. Seems like the opponents like her better than Caitlin Clark. Did I say that loud? Bad Freddie. Bad Freddie, as far as that goes. And you mentioned Caitlin Clark. Well, she's been out with a back injury. Will we see her play this week for the Indiana Fever? They have a game on Friday, and they have a game over the weekend. And believe me, she's doing the right thing, taking her time. Because if you have to have a lot of this just to calm down, with all this smoke that's around her that she didn't want, maybe it's in your best interest to take another game away. Then you can come back and play basketball and people have moved on to something else. But when we see Caitlin Clark play again, what is it going to look like? Will she be cautious? Will she be Caitlin Clark? What's the defense going to look like against her? That kind of reaction. Whenever she gets back on the basketball court, it's going to be must-see TV again. For reasons we thought we did not have to think about involving Caitlin Clark in the WNBA.
1: Number three.
0: Before we get to three, Shannon Pinn's going to wait on that.
3: Yeah, Stephanie White, Fever Echo Stephanie White announced today that Caitlin Clark is available for Wednesday's matchup versus the Sparks.
0: So that's tonight's matchup, right?
3: Yeah, tonight against the Sparks, out Thursday versus the Mercury.
0: Okay, I can't wait to see what that's going to look like. Then she's going to have a chance to play. Carry on, HD, with number three.
2: Number three, let's go to the Big 12 since they have their media day currently right now. A lot of people believe that Texas Tech is going to win that conference. Now, what's unique about Texas Tech, BYU, those two teams met twice last year, once in the regular season. We did College Game Day from Texas Tech University, but then also in the Big 12 championship game, Texas Tech won both of those matchups. While everyone is picking Texas Tech to win the Big 12, Freddie, not me. Okay. I'm going with BYU. They have a lot of starters returning. On top of that, their quarterback, Bo Bachmeyer, who had a really solid freshman year. He's a guy that threw for over 3,000 yards, 15 touchdowns.

0: The 7 interceptions, just get a little bit better as a passer, but he had 11 touchdowns rushing. He is a dual threat quarterback. They also have a running back by the name of LJ Martin, who rushed for over 1,300 yards and 12 touchdowns. That was top 11 in college football. So I am picking the BYU Cougars, and you know I love the Cougars, to actually win the Big 12 this season, not just in the regular season, but also in the conference title game as well.
1: I wonder how his brother Hank Bachmeyer feels when the parents name one child Bear, the other child Tiger, and you just get Hank.
0: Kind of like normal. You got the normal name?
1: You got the normal name, and meanwhile, Brother Bear and Brother Tiger, they got the not sexy names, the sassy names. Who's your brother? His name is Bear. That's his real name. Wow.
0: What's your other brother's name?
1: Tiger.
0: Tiger.
1: Really? Wow. What's your name?
0: Great.
1: What's your name? Hank. Hank, move out the way. We want to go talk to Bear Tiger, as far as that goes. I'm with you about BYU.
0: Those physical animals.
1: Well, Bear Bachmeyer is a physical animal. He built like a tank and plays quarterback at 6'2", 230 pounds. Man, oh, man, he can impose as well. I'm with you about BYU. I think they're going to wind up winning. That conference was all said and done. Last but not least, I'm going to need a little help here from my boy E-Dog Eric Hammond. Sometimes there's certain pitching matchups that happen where you say to yourself, I got to pay attention to that. Either they don't play for the Yankees or the Braves or the Dodgers or the Phillies. Sunday, the two best young pitchers in baseball face off against each other. Jacob Mizorowski, or I'd like to call him Jacob the Missile, will be on the mound for the Milwaukee Brewers. Paul Skeens on the other side for the Pittsburgh Pirates. Both of these two matching up against each other. If you know what Jacob Mizorowski looks like, just Google his name. He has thrown pitches in excess of 104 miles per hour multiple times throughout multiple games. Paul Skeens finally got some run support, able to win a game for the first time since May 12th. So, E-Dog, we got these two young studs about to fire BBs at opposing batters in Pittsburgh when the Brewers and Jacob Mizorowski and the Pirates of Paul Skeens get together on Sunday in the Steel City.
0: Yes. So, E, what's the over-under? Run scored in that ball game, you think it'll be?
2: You want E-Dog's line? Yeah, okay.
1: Yeah, give us E-Dog's line. E-Dog's line is better.
2: I would do over under 3.5. Because Paul Skeens has been struggling a little bit as of late. He hasn't been as good as maybe last couple of years. Still an incredible talent and gets up there in miles per hour. Yeah. But I also think that the Brewers lineup is really good. Jackson Churio is insane. He actually hit lefty for the first time yesterday. I don't know if you saw that. I guess they were up big on the team they were playing, and the position player was in.
1: Yeah.
2: So I guess Willem Contreras was like, hey, man, why don't you go up there and hit lefty?
1: Right.
2: And he flew out to deep right center. So that's how good the offense is for the Brewers. So I would say over under 3.5. Hit that number here. What would you say? Over, under 3.5 in that matchup, Harry?
0: I would say over. And the reason why I'm going over is because it's not like the 90s or the 80s where these pitchers pitch 7, 8, 9 innings.
1: Yeah.
0: At some point, the bullpen is going to have to be a factor. And is that the opportunity for either one of these offenses to jump on pitches and gain some runs?
1: I'll take the over. Here's why. Because I don't think the Pirates can get more than one run off of Mizorowski. The Brewers line will probably get 4 runs off Skeens. That'll be the over. But Mizorowski, if you don't see this guy pitch, do yourself a favor. Find a TV or any kind of attachment to see him play and pitch on Sunday. He is the real deal. Throwing pitches at buckle 2, buckle 3, buckle 4, and he does not lose any steam as those games goes along. Jacob the Missile Milwaukee is no joke for the Milwaukee Brewers.
2: And Harry, I know you weren't on the show Monday. I was heated that Eury Pérez got pulled from that perfect game opportunity on Sunday. 21 up, 21 down. No, but we're going to yank him.
1: He may have had like a little fantasy baseball thing going on.
2: Yeah, that was also a part of it, of course.
1: Yes.
2: You know, like I play fantasy baseball and I had Eury Pérez and I was down by a lot.
1: Mm-hmm.
2: And that would have helped me out, sure.
1: Yes.
2: And
1: the
2: but
1: manager did not
2: what happened
1: a,
2: to the game I love?
1: The manager did not give a Eury about your feelings.
0: Listen, all they care about now is, you know, saving these players' arms. Like, I miss the days when pitchers actually train.
1: Yeah.
0: To go the distance, and if you don't go the distance, at least go 7.
1: Right.
0: 7.5, maybe even 8. That's just not a world we live in. What we've seen from the Dodgers last year and their starting pitching in the World Series, don't think we're going to see that on a consistent basis when it comes to playoff baseball, even regular season baseball. That was, in my opinion, a series off. When I mean, you know how people say that's a one-off? Yeah. That was a series off, what we see from the starting pitcher from the Dodgers last year in the World Series.
2: Freddie, I want to run something by you real quick, if I may.
1: Of course.
2: As being a Mets fan, you are. Uh-huh. Did Yo

0: Johan Santana never being the same after he got his no-hitter, did that affect possibly the future of how teams now view that no-hitter or perfect game because of what happened to Johan?
1: Well, number one, wasn't a no-hitter. That should have been ruled a hit. That's a whole other conversation. Yeah, I'm saying that out loud because we all feel that way. But he was in way too long because they wanted to go for history. And I understand that, but you're right. He was never the same again. I wonder how many either analytics nerds or baseball men said, nope, we're not doing that. If we got guys with better arms than that, we're going to make sure they stand the strain of a fastball with a pitch limit. We're not going to let guys go out there and throw 130, 140 pitches, unless like a World Series in the Game 7. Then you got the entire offseason to recuperate. And even then, they're not doing that. That is not the baseball that's being played in these modern times. Great stuff by E-Dog, Eric Hammond, and Shannon Penn. Two of our four horsemen when it comes to Wednesday Groovathon edition of Freddie and Harry. He's Harry Douglas. I'm Freddie Coleman on ESPN Radio, the ESPN app, and also SiriusXM Channel 80 and ESPN Plus. We go from guys that throw hard in one sport to guys that make all the pass in another sport. Who are the top five quarterbacks according to one Mr. Harry Douglas IV heading into the 2026 NFL season? And how many of those quarterbacks will I shoot down off of his list? We'll get to that after Harry makes sure you get this shot, courtesy of Granger.
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7: 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Here's a portion of our latest episode. Parker Messick, Cade Smith, and Travis Bazzana all named to the All-Star team. How great is it to see, you know, a handful of guys, you know, making the American League roster? And for Bazzana, it feels like he just got called up, and now he's already going to be playing in his first All-Star game.
8: Yeah, I think that was the big surprise. You look at the second base competition in the American League, and he's been one of the better ones since he was called up. But I think anytime someone doesn't break camp with a team and starts the season in the minor leagues, you don't expect them to be an all-star. But he's certainly appreciative, thankful for the teammates that he has that have helped him adjust and acclimate to the major leagues. And he's been something. And at times, especially with Jose Ramirez out, has been the Guardians' most productive hitter. So, it's certainly well-deserved. Parker Messick, obviously, a great rookie campaign for him. And, of course, Cade Smith has been your major league leader in saves for much of this season. So, three players very much deserved. Maybe as the week goes on and we see who drops off in terms of initial All-Stars, maybe you see someone else get in there. I was thinking maybe Gavin Williams if they need a pitcher, but we'll see. If it's those three, what a great representation.
7: Brian Rocchio has been one of the more consistent guys this year. I know we've talked about him a little bit, but he's kind of already on pace to have the best season, you know, just straight hitting numbers by far. And how much has that been? I know he was a part of one of the walk-offs, I believe, as well. And how much has that been, you know, just

0: meant to the team that he's, you know, kind of stepped things up a little bit?
1: It's been huge because going into the season, he was going to be the second baseman. And then all of a sudden you have Gabriel Arias go down with an injury. So he's had to move over to shortstop, which he loves. It's his natural position. And he's playing Gold Glove quality defense over there. So it's worked out tremendously well. But certainly, if, you know, at the plate, I think that's been the big improvement and the consistency at the plate, which has been really nice to see for him.
0: And then last one, All-Star break, of course, around the corner, but that also means the Futures game will be taking place coming up here soon as well. I know a couple Guardians will, or future Guardians, rather, will be participating in that. Ralphie Velasquez and Cooper Engel will be representing the team. What can you tell us, about those guys?
1: Well, Engel won't go because he's on the Major League roster. Wow.
0: But he was listed already.
1: Yes, he was selected. Yep. So that's a nice accomplishment for him. And a big reason why he got to the major leagues was the season he was having at Columbus.
0: Right.
1: And Ralphie certainly on the radar. Chris Antonetti, the president of baseball ops, talked about him this weekend again. And some of the challenges he's had at AAA and been able to overcome those and take another step forward. So it's really exciting to see his progress. He's still just 21, Lance, and yeah, he is knocking on the door, which is crazy. So that's exciting.
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9: This is SportsCenter.
10: I'm Christine Lisi. The NCAA sent a letter of inquiry to Cincinnati centered on former quarterback Brendan Sorsby's time with the program. Sorsby ruled permanently ineligible by the NCAA this spring after admitting to placing thousands of impermissible sports bets over the past 4 years. He spent two seasons with the Bearcats before transferring to Texas Tech. We are in week two of NBA free agency and week two of the LeBron James sweepstakes. ESPN's Sham Sharania reports Cavaliers, Heat, 76ers appear to be his top teams. Sixers president Bob Myers made his case for Philadelphia on the Game Over podcast, said his team gives LeBron the best chance to win. ESPN NBA insider Brian Windhorst.
11: Well, I like LeBron's fit everywhere because I've watched him play with hundreds of teammates everywhere he's gone, all across the basketball landscape, and he's pretty much been great in all the spots. He can fit with any team. I'm not worried about the fit. I don't think the teams who are pitching him should pitch him on fit. I think pitching him on the happiness that is what he has set his criteria to.
10: Blackhawks star Connor Bedard will miss the start of the NHL season as he recovers from left shoulder surgery.
12: Hey, it's Evan Cohen. 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

0: opening the door on the 2026 season, which means that you blink your eyes, it's going to be here just like that. Harry Douglas, that's him. Freddie Coleman, that's me. It's a Groove-a-thon Wednesday edition of Freddie and Harry on ESPN Radio, the ESPN app, SiriusXM Channel 80, as well as TuneIn. And don't forget about us on ESPN Plus. So it's time for me to get out the way and let Harry Douglas cook on in that kitchen. I'm going to have my knife, my fork, and my plate because he's going to do a little something called
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0: How good maybe Greg could Caleb Williams in Chicago?
2: Michael Penix and Tua. I want to see how that battle
3: Patrick goes. Mahomes coming off a serious injury
1: to the top five defense.

0: Philadelphia Eagles.
1: This season, it's going to be the Houston Texans.
2: And everything in between. 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The top five quarterbacks.
3: Like I said, I'm going to get out the way because if I'm going to crush these selections, I'm going to need plenty of time and plenty of oxygen and plenty of space. So before I give you my space, it's time for HD to take over that space of the top five quarterbacks that we start with.
2: Number five.
1: Okay, before we even start, Freddie, I want to remind everyone that's listening and also watching on ESPN Plus. These are the top five quarterbacks. And before top five quarterbacks, it says Harry's top five quarterbacks.
3: Right.
1: Now, you can argue, you can go back and forth. I'm just letting you know that it's Harry's top five quarterbacks.
3: There you go.
1: Let's begin. Hit the number one again for me, Freddie.
2: Number five.
1: I'm going with Cincinnati Bengals quarterback Joe Burrow. I get it, folks. He only played 8 games a season ago. But the way Joe Burrow plays the quarterback position from the pocket, but also the instincts to know when to escape the pocket, I think he's more athletic than people actually give him credit for. Just a season prior to last year, he led the NFL in passing yards, and he was very strategic in doing so when he passed for over 70% or completed over 70% of his passes. But I think the main thing for Joe Burrow is consistently being healthy. For 2026, he's going to have to remain healthy. But I do feel like the Cincinnati Bengals are going to be a team that people will have to deal with. Their schedule is very favorable, and I believe Joe Burrow is going to come out the woodworks. He's already comparing this Cincinnati Bengals football team to the 2019 LSU Tigers. That means he wants all the pressure if he's speaking like that out of his mouth. I'm going with Joe Burrow at number five because he is not only Joe, he is Joe Grapefruit Burrow. Make no mistakes about it.
2: Number four,
1: let's go with the guy that won MVP of the NFL last year. That's Matthew Stafford. We all know, you look at him and Joe Burrow, those are the two best guys I feel like that play the quarterback position from the pocket. But Matthew Stafford can make every single throw on the football field, whether his feet are underneath him, whether he's stepping into it, whether he's flat-footed. He can throw it outside the numbers, inside the numbers. He can throw it short, intermediate, deep. He's pinpoint accurate. He has that laser. You look at last season, and Matthew Stafford was this close from going to another Super Bowl with an opportunity to win his second one. I do believe the Los Angeles Rams, they are going to represent the NFC in the Super Bowl in SoFi Stadium, which is going to be on our network this year. So shout out to ESPN and ABC for being able to have the Super Bowl for 2026/27. But I have Matthew Stafford at number four for great reasons.
2: Number three,
1: let's go with Action Jackson. That's Lamar Jackson for the Baltimore Ravens. Now we're getting into that dual threat quarterback type of deal. But every single season that Lamar Jackson has been healthy, he has showed that he has progressed as a passer. I do believe Jesse Minter going there as a head coach and Declan Doyle being the offensive coordinator, we're going to see another version of Lamar Jackson, and he's going to excel and be even better for 2026-27. So I have Lamar Jackson at number three on my list.
2: Number two,
1: it shouldn't be a surprise by any means. Now, my number two and my number one, they can be interchangeable, but I'm going with Josh Allen here. This is a guy who didn't have a defense for 2025. He put the team on his back in a lot of different ways. In 2024, he was MVP of the league. I want to see Josh Allen get back to that form, but he scares his opponents. And if you're a defensive coordinator, you're staying up all night trying to figure out how you can minimize what he can do to you on the football field, but the intangibles, being able to throw outside the pocket, going to the right, going to the left, the ability to rush the football and be a tight red zone threat as well. But then when you get to 3rd-and-1, 4th-and-1, 3rd-and-2, 4th-and-2, you have to keep your antennas up because Josh Allen is a big body quarterback. He's hard to bring down. I love the way he plays the game of football, and he loves to put the Buffalo Bills on his back. He's hoping that his defense is better so he doesn't have to do it so many different times for 2026. But Josh Allen right now in the National Football League, he is my second best quarterback.
2: Number one.
1: Oh, shouldn't be surprised by anybody. I'm going with Patrick Mahomes. And I'm also going to hear this, the injury factor about Mahomes for 2025. Uh-huh. He tore his ACL. He wasn't able to play. The Kansas City Chiefs didn't make the playoffs. So what? I don't care. He is still the standard. He is still a multi-time Super Bowl champion. He's won MVP multiple times. When everyone wanted to count the Kansas City Chiefs out, he showed that he can put the team on his back and

0: not only win a Super Bowl, but win back-to-back and then go to three in a row. So Patrick Mahomes is still the best quarterback in the National Football League, in my opinion. That's my list, Freddie Coleman. At number five, I have Joe Burrow. At number four, I have Matthew Stafford. At number three, I have Lamar Jackson. At number two, I have Josh Allen. And number one on my list, I have Patrick Mahomes.
1: Okay, well, I'm going to have my list in the 6 o'clock hour. And it'll be a little different, but not different. I think you make a great case for all those guys, where they are in the top five in the echelon of quarterbacks involving you. I'm kind of surprised you had Joe Burrow below Matthew Stafford, because I know how much you love Mr. Grapefruits himself. I thought for sure that you'd have Joe Burrow maybe four, maybe even closer to three where Lamar Jackson was, because I know how much you enjoy the citrus fruit known as grapefruit, and Joe Burrow being Mr. Grapefruits himself. Other than that,
2: solid list.
0: So here's my reasoning for Joe Burrow being at five and Matthew Stafford being at four. You can't ignore, and I know we're talking about coming off last season, coming into the 2026 season, but it's just hard for me to ignore that Matthew Stafford has won an NFL championship. And that championship came against who, Freddie Coleman?
1: Cincinnati Bengals and Joe Burrow.
0: The Cincinnati Bengals and Joe Burrow. On top of Matthew Stafford winning MVP of 2025, I didn't want to ignore that factor. But as you can see, four and five, you know, those are basically your pocket quarterbacks. When you get to 3, 2, and 1, those are guys who have the intangibles to be able to change the game with their legs as well.
3: All right, I know it's gonna be blasphemous blasphemous. Thank you to suggest this.
1: Okay,
3: but all right, and we know how great Mahomes is. We get it in the conversation for best to do it. All of that stuff being said, but I don't know if I can have him right now at number one, coming off the serious knee injury. I just can't, especially when you have a guy like Josh Allen still at the prime of his career. And like I said, this is not a knock on all the accomplishments that Mahomes has had. He's still a bad man, one of the best to ever do it. Absolutely. But I don't know if I can justifiably put him at one coming off the knee injury.
1: Well, if you can't put him at one, someone didn't even have him at 1, 2, 3, and 4. That someone regarding Patrick Mahomes, Michelle Smallman from Unsportsmanlike.
4: Number five.
5: Patrick Mahomes. He's the most decorated quarterback in this crop. He's still the GOAT in waiting. But he's coming off the worst season of his career and a major injury, tearing his ACL and his LCL in week 15. And lest we forget, he and the Chiefs were not good before this injury. Actually, if you look at the numbers, they've been in regression for a few years. Patrick Mahomes has dipped in passing yards, passer rating, yards per attempt. His deep ball accuracy has dipped, and there's been fewer explosive plays, which is his calling card. You can say that's because of the talent around him, which is a valid argument, but still, based on his performance the past few seasons, I can't put him higher than five right now.
1: Well, she just ruined her argument by saying you can't because of the personnel not around him. She completely undid. She was fine, and then she undid the argument because of the explosive plays and the lack of personnel, because a lot of drop passes have happened. Not making excuses, just stating what it is. Can Patrick Mahomes be better? There's no doubt about that. But there are plenty of quarterbacks out there that will take 3,500 yards passing, 62% completions, over 256 yards passing per game, and 22 touchdowns, and they have better personnel. Patrick Mahomes don't come with those kind of numbers. So, Michelle, you almost had me. But then the last 8 seconds of that? Nah, girlie. Nah, he ain't number five.
0: You know me. You know I like to dot my I's, cross my T's, go through the umph degree to figure out why my list is the way it is. And I think surroundings do play a part. Now, when I look at Josh Allen, who's number two on my list, well, from a rushing standpoint, guess where Buffalo were ranked last year? Number one. When I look at Lamar Jackson, do you know where the Baltimore Ravens were ranked rushing? Number two. When I look at Matthew Stafford, and I'm looking right now, you know where the Los Angeles Rams were ranked rushing? Seventh. Now, Joe Burrow, we knew the Cincinnati Bengals were god-awful rushing the football.
1: Right.
0: You know who else weren't that good rushing the football?
1: The Kansas City Chiefs.
0: So, remember, there was a time frame last year when we talked about Patrick Mahomes being the best rusher on their offense.
1: Exactly.
0: Literally. So that also factors into it. And let's not forget, y'all, this is a guy when everyone said that, okay, they don't have the playmakers around them, they can't do this on offense, he still found a way to win back-to-back Super Bowls.
1: Thank you. Exactly.
0: He still found a way.
1: Yeah, everybody's entitled to their opinion. You know how much.

0: love Michelle Smallman. But at number five, Patrick Mahomes, and that's the reasoning? That's not going to fly. That's not going to fly on your list, and it's not going to fly on my list when it comes to my top five quarterbacks. That'll happen in the 6 o'clock hour, right at the top of 6 o'clock. But you're at Harry's list. His top five quarterbacks, Joe Burrow, Cincinnati, number five, Matthew Stafford and Rams, number four, Lamar Jackson and Ravens, number three, Josh Allen of Buffalo, number two, and Patrick Mahomes, number one. What do you think about the list that he had, that Patrick Mahomes is still the best quarterback in the NFL, and which quarterback outside of Harry's top five could make a very, very strong case that they should be in the top five? You get a chance to take over the Groovethon known as Freddie and Harry on ESPN Radio, the ESPN app, and ESPN Plus like this.
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5: 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Here's a portion of our latest episode. Parker Messick, Cade Smith, and Travis Bazana all named to the All-Star team. How great is it to see, you know, a handful of guys, you know, making the American League roster? And for Bazana, it feels like he just got called up, and now he's already going to be playing in his first All-Star game.
6: Yeah, I think that was the big surprise. You look at the second base competition in the American League, and he's been one of the better ones since he was called up. But I think anytime someone doesn't break camp with a team and starts the season in the minor leagues, you don't expect them to be an all-star. But he's certainly appreciative, thankful for the teammates that he has that have helped him adjust and acclimate to the major leagues. And he's been something. And at times, especially with Jose Ramirez out, has been the Guardians' most productive hitter. So, it's certainly well-deserved. Parker Messick, obviously, a great rookie campaign for him. And, of course, Cade Smith has been your major league leader in saves for much of the season. So, three players very much deserved. Maybe as the week goes on and we see who drops off in terms of initial All-Stars, maybe you see someone else get in there. I was thinking maybe Gavin Williams if they need a pitcher, but we'll see. If it's those three, what a great representation.
5: Brian Rocchio has been one of the more consistent guys this year. I know we've talked about him a little bit, but he's kind of already on pace to have the best season, you know, just straight hitting numbers by far. And how much has that been? I know he was a part of one of the walk-offs, I believe, as well. And how much has that been, you know, just meant to the team that he's, you know, kind of stepped things up a little bit?
6: It's been huge because going into the season, he was going to be the second baseman. And then all of a sudden you have Gabriel Arias go down with an injury. So he's had to move over to shortstop, which he loves. It's his natural position. And he's playing Gold Glove quality defense over there. So it's worked out tremendously well. But certainly, at the plate, I think that's been the big improvement and the consistency at the plate, which has been really nice to see for him.
5: And then last one, All-Star break, of course, around the corner, but that also means the Futures game will be taking place coming up here soon as well. I know a couple Guardians will, or future Guardians, rather, will be participating in that. Ralphie Velasquez and Cooper Engle will be representing the team. What can you tell us, for what you can, about those guys?
6: Well, Engle won't go because he's on the Major League roster.
5: But he was listed already.
6: Yes, he was selected. Yep. So that's a nice accomplishment for him. And a big reason why he got to the major leagues was the season he was having at Columbus.
5: Right.
6: And Ralphie certainly on the radar. Chris Antonetti, the president of baseball ops, talked about him this weekend.

0: again. And some of the challenges he's had at AAA and been able to overcome those and then and take another step forward. So it's really exciting to see his progress. He's still just 21, Lance, and yeah, he is knocking on the door, which is crazy. So that's exciting.
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0: ESPN Radio, the ESPN app, SiriusXM Channel 80, and ESPN Plus, presented by Progressive Insurance. So my man HD had his ranking, the top five quarterbacks in the National Football League. He had Joe Burrow, Cincinnati, number 5, Matthew Stafford of the Rams at number 4, Lamar Jackson of the Baltimore Ravens at number 3, Josh Allen of the Buffalo Bills at number 2, Christine Leese went to work with him, and Patrick Mahomes of Kansas City Chiefs at number 1. So what do you have to say about either that, or there's a quarterback outside of Harry's top five that you believe has a case to be in his top five on the Freddie and Harry call-in line at 888-SAY-ESPN, 888-729-3776. Steve in Missouri. Even Steven, what you got?
1: What's up, guys?
0: What's going on, homie?
1: So the deal is, I agree with Patrick Mahomes because he's taking you to Super Bowls and playoffs year after year. And I think Josh Allen is great. But I'm going to tell you, and I know it's not popular, but Lamar doesn't do anything. He doesn't get you anywhere. And he doesn't provide that leadership that an NFL quarterback needs to provide, which is show up at the OACs, do the extra things with your receivers to get everybody right. So I'd kick him down that list. I'd lift Stafford up. And you know, for me, it's a crapshoot between him and Burrow because Burrow gets hurt all the time.
2: I would say this, like, if you wanted to put right now at this juncture in 2026, if you wanted to put Matthew Stafford at number 3, move Lamar Jackson back and put Matthew Stafford there, I wouldn't argue that case because of what Matthew Stafford has been able to accomplish, not just a season ago, but since he has been in the Rams uniform, Freddie Coleman.
0: Right, no doubt about that, but he's off base in terms of working with receivers because Lamar Jackson's done that routinely since he's been a member of the Baltimore Ravens.
2: And I wouldn't say he hasn't done anything.
0: Yeah.
2: Lamar Jackson just hasn't, from a playoff standpoint, and I know that's very important for a quarterback, he hasn't always showed up
0: absolutely
2: the way Baltimore has needed him from a playoff standpoint.
0: And that's
2: but you can't
0: fair
2: say he hasn't done anything, and he's a unanimous MVP award winner. And, oh, by the way, he's won a second one. And

0: want a third one.
1: Yeah, not done anything. There are a lot of quarterbacks. Anyway, Clifford in the 518, meaning Albany, New York. Clifford, Harry Dulles has Patrick Mahomes, number one quarterback in the NFL of his top five rankings. What say you about that, Cliff?
2: Listen, thanks for taking my call, man. Good looking out. I'm upstate New York. I never call and never get through. But anyway, we'll get to the business. You're bugging. What is this, a 90s Janet Jackson song? What have you done for me lately? Last time Patrick Mahomes played, he didn't even play good. Didn't they get stomped in the Super Bowl, if I heard correctly? If I'm correct?
1: Yeah, well, everybody got stomped in that Super Bowl. That wasn't just a Patrick Mahomes thing. Everybody got stomped in that Super Bowl in Kansas City.
2: Exactly. And then he got broke the next season, and he didn't play. So why do we crown him the what's-his-name?
1: Well, hold on a second.
2: How can you not?
1: Well, hold on, Clifford. Sorry. Stay right there for a second. So you're basing on the fact that he didn't have the right kind of personnel around him, where he had to do everything for his football team. He didn't get broken because he was just standing there getting broken. He was trying to make a play, and he tore his ACL. A lot of quarterbacks might have gone down in that situation, boss.
2: Absolutely, and I'm not talking about the effort that he put into it, but that's not the point. We can only judge on what we've seen. Everybody get broke. It's the game. They pay him a half a ducat to do what he got to do. Cry me a river. I'm sorry.
0: Clifford, can I ask you?
2: And I'm not negating the injury that he went through. That's not what I'm saying.
0: Let me ask you a question, Clifford.
2: Him at the start,
0: Who was the guy you would have at the top, Clifford?
2: Well, who won the Super Bowl?
0: Just say his name. Don't ask me the question. I'm asking you. Same. Who is your quarterback that you got at the top of the list?
2: The winner of the Super Bowl, I would say, because I wouldn't give Josh Allen, because all he has done is come close with no cigar.
1: Clifford, brother Clifford, Heath Clifford, if you're saying Sam Darnold deserves to be the number one quarterback because his team won the Super Bowl, Clifford, baby.
3: Yeah, where is Sam Darnold on this list?
1: Booby.
0: Not in my top five.
3: No?
1: At that point, based on Clifford's designation, then Sam Darnold should be number one and Drake May should be number two. Since they were the quarterbacks in the Super Bowl, Matthew Stafford should be number three and Bo Nix should be number four.
3: I do think there is something about Drake May because he was second in MVP and then made the Super Bowl.
1: Uh-huh.
3: However, how he performed in that Super Bowl is the reason why I wouldn't put him in the top
0: let's
3: five.
0: Let's not just say the Super Bowl. Let's just say the entire playoffs.
3: Correct, yes.
1: Thank you.
0: How he performed.
1: Yeah.
0: Every single playoff game. Yeah.
1: Keep weighing in. Harry Dulles still believes that Patrick Mahomes is the best quarterback in the NFL. What say you at 888-SAY-ESPN, 888-729-3776. It's a Groovathon Wednesday edition of Freddie and Harry.
0: We have enough time, Clifford. I want to get you, boss.
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7: 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Here's a portion of our latest episode. Parker Messick, Cade Smith, and Travis Bazzana all named to the All-Star team. How great is it to see, you know, a handful of guys, you know, making the American League roster? And for Bazzana, it feels like he just got called up, and now he's already going to be playing in his first All-Star game.
8: Yeah, I think that was the big surprise. You look at the second base competition in the American League, and he's been one of the better ones since he was called up. But I think anytime someone doesn't break camp with a team and starts the season in the minor leagues, you don't expect them to be an all-star, but he's certainly appreciative, thankful for the teammates that he has that have helped him adjust and acclimate to the major leagues. And he's been something. And at times, especially with Jose Ramirez out, has been the Guardians' most productive hitter. So, you know, it's certainly well deserved. Parker Messick, obviously, a great rookie campaign for him. And of course, Cade Smith has been your major league leader in saves for much of the season. So, three players very much deserved. Maybe as the week goes on and we

0: see who drops off in terms of initial all-stars. Maybe you see someone else get in there. I was thinking maybe Gavin Williams if they need a pitcher, but we'll see. If it's those three, what a great representation.
1: Brian Rocchio has been one of the more consistent guys this year. I know we've talked about him a little bit, but he's kind of already on pace to have the best season, you know, just straight hitting numbers by far. And how much has that been? I know he was a part of one of the walk-offs, I believe, as well. And how much has that been, you know, just meant to the team that he's, you know, kind of stepped things up a little bit?
0: It's been huge because going into the season, he was going to be the second baseman. And then all of a sudden you have Gabriel Arias go down with an injury. So he's had to move over to shortstop, which he loves. It's his natural position. And he's playing Gold Glove quality defense over there. So it's worked out tremendously well. But certainly, if you know, at the plate, I think that's been the big improvement and the consistency at the plate, which has been really nice to see for him.
1: And then last one, All-Star break, of course, around the corner, but that also means the Futures game will be taking place coming up here soon as well. I know a couple Guardians will, or future Guardians, rather, will be participating in that. Ralphie Velasquez and Cooper Engel will be representing the team. What can you tell us, what you can about those guys?
0: Well, Engel won't go because he's on the Major League roster.
1: But he was listed already.
0: Yes, he was selected. Yep. So that's a nice accomplishment for him. And a big reason why he got to the major leagues was the season he was having at Columbus.
1: Right.
0: And Ralphie certainly on the radar. Chris Antonetti, the president of baseball ops, talked about him this weekend again. And some of the challenges he's had at AAA and been able to overcome those and then and take another step forward. So it's really exciting to see his progress. He's still just 21, Lance, and he is knocking on the door, which is crazy. So that's exciting.
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I am Freddie Coleman. When you put us together, you have the best show on your radio. 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

0: 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And then tune into the 2026 ESPYs hosted by Marcelo Hernandez on the ESPN app and ABC on July 15th at 8 p.m. Eastern Time. And one of the major reasons why we love doing ESPYs and auctions is because of people who continue to have that fight against cancer. He is former NFL player, Super Bowl champion, Mark Herzlich. Always great to have him here, part of ESPYs Week. Hit him on the socials at Mark Herzlich. And Mark, hard to believe it's been since 2009 when you were diagnosed with Ewing sarcoma, which was a rare form of bone cancer, and you stated in the press release that you were shocked back then. 17 years later, you've been able to not put in your rearview mirror, but beat it. What has that journey been like to you going from back then, 2009, to where you are as a man right now?
1: Yeah, gosh. I mean, you think about 17 years back. First of all, thanks for having me on, guys. It's always awesome to listen to your show, but also be on your show, and especially during V-Week, it's really special. But, you know, back in 2009, I remember when I was first diagnosed, and I was in this moment in my life where, gosh, man, I dreamed of being an NFL player since I was a little kid, like you guys did. And there was like a real possibility of that happening. You know, I was finished my junior year at Boston College. I was ACC Defensive Player of the Year, and looking at potentially going to the NFL in the next draft, and get told I have a rare form of bone cancer in my left femur, and I had 10% chance of survival and would never be able to walk again. That was the initial conversation with the doctors, and it's really, you're blindsided. And there's many things in our life that just, kind of happens to us without our control. And it's really, when the first time that happens, it's a really humbling feeling. Like whether it's an injury or a diagnosis or something where you're completely helpless. And that was really the first time for me where I was completely helpless. And I had, back then, I relied so much on my own strength, that I felt like, okay, how am I supposed to get through this? And, went through chemotherapy and radiation and surgery and, was able to, physically, get to the point where I could, potentially get back on the field. And then there's a whole mental hurdle, an emotional hurdle of, hey, not being the exact same player I used to be. And how can I get back on the field? And reporters asking questions like, hey, when are you going to get back to your old playing self? And emotionally that was difficult as well. So I mean, when I think back then and where I am now, the main difference in my life is honestly my faith in Christ. And I back then when I didn't have that faith, like I just thought, man, it's all up to me. And God had a hand on my life and got me through my cancer battle and revealed himself to me in that process. And so I realized that, man, it's not just all about me. I have a creator that I can lean on through it. And so, for people right now who are battling and who do feel like, man, this is all on me, I'd say, man, let's take a step back. It's not all on you. You can put a lot of this pain and this hurt and this anxiety, on God and invite him into this walk with you. I feel so fortunate for getting through it. And for a long time, I thought, man, this is, I got through this so I could go play football again. And the longer I'm out of the game, I realized, man, that's totally not what it was. God was able to help me get through it so I could give some hope and some inspiration to that kid, in the United States who was like, man, I just got this crazy diagnosis, and you Google it and you see, oh man, there's a guy who played in the NFL after. So hopefully I'm able to provide some of that inspiration.
2: And Mark, I want you to go a little bit more behind the scenes when it comes to chemotherapy, because I think a lot of people hear it and they don't really understand the pain and the toll it takes on someone's body. And the reason why I'm asking you to, go behind the scenes, I have one of my buddies that travels with us to Alaska every single year. And he came this year, and it was just by the grace of God, he's still here and he's having fun enjoying himself. But he's going through chemotherapy at the same time. Mm-hmm. Not part, we were in Alaska, but right before we went out there, and he was just explaining to me, man, as we're sitting there on the rocks, just feeling good, talking about life and everything, right, how it's difficult some days. And, you know, it's not the easiest to sit there because it is a toll on your body.

0: So I just want you to take people behind the scenes when it comes to chemotherapy, because I think some people hear it and just think, oh man, it's a breeze.
1: Yeah. I mean, so it was interesting. The only thing I knew about chemotherapy before I got chemotherapy, I don't know if you guys remember that old movie Brian song.
2: Mm-hmm. Yeah.
1: But, you know, it's about, you know, a former player who gets chemotherapy and, like, he's absolutely, like, looks like an absolute wreck. I mean, he's sick and, like, disease stricken, right? So I remember being like, man, this is going to be the worst thing ever. And so I will say this, like, chemotherapy, and just procedurally, it's administered different ways, but I had a port put in my chest. So I went in under surgery and had a little port, like a valve put in my chest that was connected directly to my bloodstream. So you go in the chemotherapy chair and, you know, they flush out your port with saline, and then they put a needle into that port. It's probably a 2-inch long needle. And then they start administering the chemotherapy fluids. And so you're sitting there, and for me it was like 6 hours. So you sit there, and over those 6 hours you just start to fade. And you know, I was 21 when I was going through it. And so I had a buddy who came with me to a lot of my chemos, and we would play Madden, and I'm playing Madden, and I'm on point, able to complete passes. And then, you know, you get like an hour or so into the chemo bag, and now I can't even focus. I can't concentrate. And so he took advantage of me there. But but that's what it feels like. You start to fade, and then you get real tired and sleepy and nauseous. And the reality is that'll last for a few days. And so, I kind of describe it as like, you know, it's like a really, really, really bad hangover without any of the fun getting there. And so, you know, that's how it is. And then you walk out of it, and the next day you don't really want to get out of bed, and you just feel kind of crappy. And for some people, you got to go back the next day and get it done again. And then on the other hand, you know, like your buddy able to go to Alaska, you know, you do have good days too. When the chemotherapy has kind of worked its way through and you're in a break period, where you actually do feel good. So that's why I encourage a lot of people going through chemotherapy is like, don't look at the entire 6 months or whatever as just a wash, right? Like, you might have 2 or 3 days during the week where you feel terrible. But then on the other days, like, live life, like, go outside, like, don't be afraid to show a bald head out there, you know, like, and so for me, it's really hard. And then it compounds, like, so, the initial shock day one of chemotherapy is hard. But then, you know, the willingness to get up and going, doing it again, that's one thing I learned to push through from football, really. Like, you guys know training camp can be a beast, you know, especially back in college when we had 2-a-days. It's like, man, am I really going to wake up again and go to training camp? Like, I had that same feeling with chemo. Like, man, I got to wake up again and go feel like crap. But you do it and you just push through it. So it's bad. I will say this is like, the thought of going back and sitting in that chair again, like actually for a long time, like actually scared me like a lot. Like I would go in to get scans and it was like, man, I really don't want to do that again. It's hard. And so anyone who has gone through chemotherapy, like, you know, it's a big badge of honor, to get through that, because it's a grueling time of life.
2: Great inspiring words as always, my man Mark Herzlick, former NFL player and Super Bowl champion, joining us, part of SB Week on Freddie and Harry on ESPN Radio, the ESPN app, and ESPN Plus. Hit him on the socials at Mark Herzlick. So we love when we get a chance to talk with you about that, and also when it comes to football, because we love your knowledge. We know you follow the game and understand the game. We have our NFL Rank'em series, and today's topic du jour, the top 5 quarterbacks. Harry Douglas has Joe Burrow at number 5 at Cincinnati, Matthew Stafford of the Rams at number 4, Lamar Jackson of the Ravens at number 3, Josh Allen of the Buffalo Bills at number 2, Patrick Mahomes of the Kansas City Chiefs at number 1. On your list, Mark, who is your top quarterback right now?
1: Yeah, so it's funny. I have same guys, but in different order. So I have Josh Allen as my number 1. I think he has that incredible blend of arm talent, power running, like, he can throw off schedule.

0: because, you know, I watched that quarterback series or whatever, but like Joe Burrow, like when he's on point, like that dude is fun to watch. So I love watching his pure passing ability. Obviously, his weapons are unbelievable. And then I have Lamar and then Pat and then Matt Stafford at five. So that's kind of my order. But again, all these guys are like when healthy and when they got some people to get the ball to, they are all so dangerous. And how, like, think about Matt still doing it at the way, at this level, at his age is really awesome.
1: I want to stay right there with the Los Angeles Rams. They have acquired Myles Garrett and also Trent McDuffie and Jalen Watson, two guys in the secondary from the Kansas City Chiefs who won Super Bowls. What are your expectations for the Los Angeles Rams now with Myles Garrett anchoring that defense?
0: Well, there's, you know, I think that trade was, they made a statement, you know, and I think the statement that everyone's talking about, you know, is like, hey, we're winning now. You know what I mean? Like, we're not winning later. Like, this is our time to win now. And so, you know, he's an absolute game changer. And then when you also, I mean, you know what locker rooms are like when you bring in vets who have won Super Bowls, right? When they know what it's like to not just feel like we, you know, are lucky to get into the playoffs, but like we're going to win Super Bowls. You know, it can change the culture of the team. And, you know, you can bring that attitude into there. So, I mean, I think to me, like, that's what it's looking like right now. You know, I think that, you know, when you look at what they have, just, you know, with Stafford and, you know, Sean McVay calling the plays with Puka and Devontae and Kyron Williams, they have Myles Garrett, and, you know, you add the defensive backs. I mean, it is, like, they're set up well. And, you know, especially with, I always say, like, you got to have a surprise person on your team, especially at that wide receiver position, to, you know, get somewhere. Like, I think when they put together this team, no one thought that Puka was going to be as amazing as he is, right? But, like, he is that good. And so I think it's time to capitalize, probably, is, like, right now. And I think that's what they're organization's thinking, that's what their coach is thinking, and that's what the signal of Myles Garrett coming to them means to me.
2: Hey, Mark, we always love catching up with a fellow faithful brother like we are, my friend. Keep the faith. Keep on doing your thing. Can't wait to talk to you sooner than soon. And thanks for joining us on Freddie and Harry as well.
0: Thanks, guys. God bless. Take care.
2: God bless Mark Hirschlick, former NFL player, Super Bowl champion, and more importantly, a cancer survivor. Hit him on socials at Mark Hirschlick. He always loves coming on with us, especially when it's SB Week. 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
2: So you heard, 63 days to the NFL season. Yeah. We're going to do a lot of rank'em categories to get us closer and closer to NFL 2026. Today we have the top five quarterbacks throughout all the ESPN radio shows. Now, H. Douglas gave his list about 45 minutes ago, the top five quarterbacks. He had Joe Burrow, Cincinnati, at number five. Matthew Stafford, at Rams, at number four. Lamar Jackson, the Baltimore Ravens, at number three. Josh Allen, the Buffalo Bills, at number two. And Patrick Mahomes of the Kansas City Chiefs, still at number one. So what say you about this list? Is Patrick Mahomes still, or worthy to still be at the top of anybody's list to be the best quarterback in the NFL? 888-SAY-ESPN, 888-729-3776. Let's hear from you. Trayvon in Florida, my friend. What do you got?
5: What's going on, gentlemen?
2: What's going on?
5: It's human nature for us to have recency bias, and we love the fresh and exciting. We get fatigued seeing the same thing over and over. Patrick Mahomes is the best of his generation, arguably the best of all time. He's number one until he decides to hang it up. Everybody else is fighting for number two. And imagine if he had Puka and Devontae or CeeDee and George or

0: Jamar and T. And there's two names left off where it's like Drake May is getting, he's getting put down because of his playoff performance, but you have Joe Burrow who missed the playoffs 3 years in a row. Lamar Jackson couldn't get it done against Rodgers to end the season. And another name that's never talked about, extremely underrated, is where is Jared Goff? He's consistently putting up numbers.
1: Yeah, so I would say Jared Goff is one of those players that has consistently, I would say, been in the top 10 of quarterbacks for the last 3 or 4 years. He's done everything that's asked of him in a Detroit Lions uniform. Not too long ago, they were in the NFC Championship game. Probably should have won it, but they didn't. Mm-hmm. And their head coach, Dan Campbell, said, it's not a guarantee that we're going to be back here, and we haven't seen them back. I do believe that the Detroit Lions will return to form for 2026. They probably are going to win that division as well, too, to be honest, when you look at the NFC North.
2: All right.
1: For Drake May, when you look at what he was able to accomplish last year, he was second in MVP voting. He was first in QB rating, first in QBR, third in touchdown passes, and fourth in pass yards. And I want to knock him, but I think part of the playoffs is what kind of didn't allow me to put him in the top five. If he would have performed better in the playoffs, I probably would have put him in the top five, but he didn't. Now, that doesn't mean he can't crack the top 10 when we talk about quarterbacks, but you have to be able to, on a consistent basis, in my opinion, or at least in one of those games that you have, which is four of them, right? When you look at the first round, the second round, the third round, and then you look at the Super Bowl, at least one of those games, you have to be a difference maker with your arm, and that just wasn't the case in every defense that we've seen. They kind of had their way with the offense and Drake May, and I get it. And a lot of that wasn't his fault because the protection and the way he got sacked 21 times amongst those four games, you cannot allow that as an offensive unit. Hence to why the New England Patriots made sure they had to shore up their offensive line this offseason.
2: And also go get a guy that's a number one in A.J. Brown for the Philadelphia Eagles to really help out your quarterback. And having that one-on-one man beater on the outside could pay big dividends for a team that made the Super Bowl in an unlikely year in 2025.
1: But Freddie, that's why, though, I look at Drake May as a quarterback who's not in the top five right now.
2: Mm-hmm.
1: That could easily be there next season because they also acquired Romeo Doubs.
2: Sure.
1: So think about that. They got two studs at the wide receiver position that they acquire and then also added to their offensive line. So you have Drake May. That's a that's one of those players. I would also throw Caleb Williams in there.
2: Okay.
1: I think Caleb Williams is a guy that is going to win MVP for 2026. If he can start games better or I won't say better than he finishes those, but you know, kind of in the same realm and similar to the way he finished games, I think we're talking about a quarterback that's really going to break out to another dimension for 2026.
2: So that's the top five from Harry Douglas. He has Patrick Mahomes of the Chiefs at number one when it comes to top quarterbacks. Josh Allen of Buffalo at number two. Lamar Jackson of Baltimore at number three. Matthew Stafford of Rams at number four. And Joe Burrow of Cincinnati at number five. What say you? Is Patrick Mahomes still the best quarterback in the NFL? Or give us a guy outside the top five you believe should be in HD's top five. 888-SAY-ESPN, 888-729-3776. Get your groove on a Freddie Harry Groove-a-thon Wednesday on ESPN Radio, the ESPN app, and don't forget about us on ESPN Plus.
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0: 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Here's a portion of our latest episode. Parker Messick, Cade Smith, and Travis Bazzana all named to the All-Star team. How great is it to see, you know, a handful of guys, you know, making the American League roster? And for Bazzana, it feels like he just got called up, and now he's already going to be playing in his first All-Star game.
1: Yeah, I think that was the big surprise. You look at the second base competition in the American League, and he's been one of the better ones since he was called up. But I think anytime someone doesn't break camp with a team and starts the season in the minor leagues, you don't expect them to be an all-star, but he's certainly appreciative, thankful for the teammates that he has that have helped him adjust and acclimate to the major leagues. And he's been something. And at times, especially with Jose Ramirez out, has been the Guardians' most productive hitter. So, it's certainly well-deserved. Parker Messick, obviously a great rookie campaign for him. And of course, Cade Smith has been your major league leader in saves for much of the season. So three players very much deserved. Maybe as the week goes on and we see who drops off in terms of initial all-stars, maybe you see someone else get in there. I was thinking maybe Gavin Williams if they need a pitcher, but we'll see. If it's those three, what a great representation.
0: Brian Rocchio has been one of the more consistent guys this year. I know we've talked about him a little bit, but he's kind of already on pace to have the best season, you know, just straight hitting numbers by far. And how much has that been? I know he was a part of one of the walk-offs, I believe, as well. And how much has that been, you know, just meant to the team that he's, you know, kind of stepped things up a little bit?
1: It's been huge because going into the season, he was going to be the second baseman. And then all of a sudden you have Gabriel Arias go down with an injury. So he's had to move over to shortstop, which he loves. It's his natural position, and he's playing Gold Glove quality defense over there. So it's worked out tremendously well. But certainly, at the plate, I think that's been the big improvement and the consistency at the plate, which has been really nice to see for him.
0: And then last one, All-Star break, of course, around the corner, but that also means the Futures game will be taking place coming up here soon as well. I know a couple Guardians will, or future Guardians, rather, will be participating in that. Ralphie Velasquez and Cooper Engel will be representing the team. What can you tell us, about those guys?
1: Well, Engel won't go because he's on the Major League roster.
0: But he was listed already.
1: Yes, he was selected. Yeah. So that's a nice accomplishment for him. And a big reason why he got to the major leagues was the season he was having at Columbus.
0: Right.
1: And Ralphie certainly on the radar. Chris Antonetti, the president of baseball ops, talked about him this weekend again. And some of the challenges he's had at AAA and been able to overcome those and take another step forward. So it's really exciting to see his progress. He's still just 21, Lance, and yeah, he is knocking on the door, which is crazy. So that's exciting.
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3: The Constitution is America's foundational document that every U.S. citizen should know. It establishes rights, responsibilities, and governmental roles. 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
4: 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It's an American thing. 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
6: I'm Christine Lisi. The NCAA sent a letter of inquiry to Cincinnati centered on former quarterback Brendan Sorsby's time with the program. Sorsby ruled permanently ineligible by the NCAA this spring after admitting to placing thousands of impermissible sports bets over the past 4 years. He spent two seasons with the Bearcats before transferring to Texas Tech. NBA, as we continue to wait for a decision from LeBron James on his next destination, the Cavaliers, Heat, 76ers appear to be at the top of his list, reports ESPN's Sham Sharania. Sixers President Bob Myers made his pitch for Philadelphia.
7: If he was here, I'd say, I honestly believe this is your best chance to win. You have to decide all the other things.

0: are equally important because it's his life, right? What I would just say is, if it's about winning, let's talk about this team. You can win here in Philadelphia.
1: Bob Myers on the Game Over podcast. NHL Blackhawks star forward Connor Bedard underwent shoulder surgery. He will miss the start of the upcoming season. WNBA Indiana guard Caitlin Clark returns tonight from a back injury against Los Angeles.
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0: say thank you very much. Known as Freddie and Harry with Harry Douglas. I'm Freddie Coleman on ESPN Radio, the ESPN app, SiriusXM Channel 80, as well as ESPN Plus. We do our NFL Rankings series to get you closer and closer to the NFL season. Today, the top five quarterbacks, according to Harry Douglas. I'm going to have my list in about 30 minutes, but HD's list had number five, Joe Burrow, Cincinnati. Number four, Matthew Stafford of the Rams. Number three, Lamar Jackson of the Baltimore Ravens. Number two, Josh Allen of the Buffalo Bills. And numero uno is still Patrick Mahomes on Harry Douglas' list, according to him, of the Kansas City Chiefs. Even with all that has gone on with Patrick Mahomes, HD, why is he still number one at the top of your quarterback list?
1: Well, number one, I still believe he's a game changer. Freddie, you look at last season where Kansas City was rushing the football, they were 25th. And early parts of the season, Patrick Mahomes was a leading rusher for the Kansas City Chiefs in multiple games. And when you look at the top three rushers for Kansas City last year, Patrick Mahomes was number three, and he wasn't far off from number one. He had 422 yards rushing, rushing touchdowns as well. That's the most any in a season throughout his career. But I just feel like he's still that dude. I think we do get recency bias. I agree with one of the callers that we had recently about quarterbacks that we see are playing well. But when you overall look at Patrick Mahomes and the ability to make something out of nothing when the skill position players weren't like the ones that Matthew Stafford has or Joe Burrow has or anybody else amongst the National Football League, then you say to yourself, man, this is a damn good football player, and there's no reason why he's won three Super Bowls. There's a reason why he's won three Super Bowls to go along with three Super Bowl MVPs as well. So I'm not just going to get off the train from Patrick Mahomes because he got injured last season and the Kansas City Chiefs didn't make the playoffs. I'm on that train, and I'm not getting off of it.
0: Your thoughts on his top five with Patrick Mahomes at the top of that list of best quarterbacks in the NFL, according to Harry Douglas. And is there a dude outside the top five you believe could make a case to be in the top five? It's time to hear from you in the Freddie and Harry call-in line at 888-SAY-ESPN, 888-729-3776. Jacob in South Dakota, my friend, what's up?
2: Oh, it's another lovely day in paradise. Hey, you guys had a caller a little earlier talking about Sam Darnold being number one. Now, I am a diehard Seahawks fan, but I can't agree that he's number one. You could possibly make an argument that he's top five. I put him against Joe Burrow, Lamar, or Josh Allen any day of the week. I do believe Stafford is your number one quarterback right now, with Mahomes not far behind it, too. But I think any of those other three, along with Darnold, you can make an argument for any of them in that case to be in that top five.
0: What about Sam Darnold, HD, in your top 10? If he's not in your top five, what about top 10?
1: He's in my top 10, especially the way he's played, not just last year, what, in a Super Bowl?
0: Yeah.
1: But the previous season as well, when he was in Minnesota, and how he was able to get the ball to Justin Jefferson. Look at Minnesota right now. They're still trying to find a quarterback to get their plethora of weapons to football. When you look at Jordan Addison, T.J. Hockenson, and Justin Jefferson, who I still feel like is the best in the National Football League from a wide receiver standpoint. So, Sam Darnold, I love the comeback story, but the last two seasons that he's put together, he's definitely in my top 10.
0: Because Sam Darnold, if we said Sam Darnold being the top 10 quarterback, somebody would have said, oh, the CFL took him? If we had that conversation before last year, that's what he's been able to do. And he has played as a top 7, top 8 quarterback since the second half of that game against the Los Angeles Rams in the regular season. When they were getting the full beat knotted them by the Rams, Sam Darnold put that team on his shoulders, put that team on his back, and carried them across the finish line overtime. He made play after play after play, throw after throw after throw. From that point on, he really elevated his game, and everybody else's game offense.

0: offensively and defensively, really elevate around Sam Darnold. When he had that performance for the ages in Seattle football lore, what he did in the second half of that Thursday night football comeback win against the Los Angeles Rams. Emil in Virginia, Patrick Mahomes is at the top of the quarterback list when it comes to Harry Dawson's top five list. Emil, what say you?
1: How you doing, Four Horsemen? Thank you for having me. It's a pleasure and honor to be on this show with you.
0: Appreciate you.
1: Hey, what up, Clayton County?
2: What's good?
1: Been a long time since I hollered at you. But yo, I appreciate your list. You can have your list. I wouldn't change nothing about it. But one thing I got to say, all five of those guys cannot beat my Philadelphia Eagles and Jalen Hurts. You can have your list. I'd rather take the board material going into this season. Fly, Eagles.
2: Emil, is he still there? Ah, he dropped.
0: Yeah, he took his list and went home.
2: Well, I want to ask him a question. If the quarterback of the Philadelphia Eagles was Patrick Mahomes, Josh Allen, Lamar Jackson, Matthew Stafford, or Joe Burrow, do you feel like A.J. Brown would have been disgruntled the way he was disgruntled?
0: Yeah, I don't think so.
2: Not at all.
0: I want to go the opposite way just to be contrarian, but I would sound like a fool saying that whatever happened between those two, maybe that's why they sell to Jalen Brown. They didn't want that to happen to them. They saw that in Philadelphia and said, ooh, nah. Can't have we that
2: not
0: here.
2: We're not going to let it get there.
0: Exactly. So you ain't going to be here, A.J. Brown. And you ain't going to be here, Jalen Brown. Maybe Boston saw that, had a little bit of intel and said, let's not let that happen here.
2: And you know what, Freddie? Speaking of the Philadelphia Eagles and Jalen Hurts, why not bring in Clarence from New Jersey?
0: Yeah.
2: Clarence, the spotlight is yours, sir.
3: Hello.
0: What's up, Clarence?
3: How are you?
0: We're good. How are you?
3: Good. Hey, Harry, you just took a picture with one of my buddies on your fishing trip.
2: Hold on. What's your buddy's name?
3: Mark.
2: Mark Newport?
3: From New Hampshire.
2: Yeah, that's my buddy too.
3: Yeah, that's my buddy. We play golf together. But anyway, I'm on the Jalen Hurts too. All he does is win. That's all he does is win. And that's all I ask for a quarterback is to win.
2: Well,
0: this ought to be a good rebuttal when you start with well and three dots. This is going to be a good rebuttal.
2: All right, so, and I got to watch how I say this, right? But from a receiver standpoint, I'm not picking Jalen Hurts over anybody in my top five. I'm just not. I'm just not doing it. And when I made the statement, A.J. Brown being traded to the New England Patriots, Drake May will be the best quarterback from an accuracy and throwing standpoint that A.J. Brown would have played with up until this point. And I still feel strongly about it.
0: Well, he better be, because if Drake May is not, we saw what happened in Philadelphia. A.J. Brown let his displeasure be known. And especially when Mike Vrabel's in his corner, when they were together at Tennessee, if Drake May is not a happening with the accuracy in the football for A.J. Brown, then A.J. Brown's going to be a happening with the conversation, no matter who's playing quarterback for the Patriots. I'm with you in terms of accuracy. And Freddie, I'm a Jalen Hurts fan.
2: Can I say this first, though? Because I think a lot of people take the list out of context, right? All these guys on this list, we know they have the capability of winning. I'm talking about from an individual standpoint. You know, when I need that quarterback to make every single throw on the football field, is that quarterback in your top five? And that's why I have this top five list right here, in my opinion.
0: I think Jalen Hurts' cousins upstairs are letting you know that they don't agree with your selection of Jalen Hurts not being in the top five.
2: Well, that's my 10-year-old daughter, ladies and gentlemen, Harrison. That's my 7-year-old son, Harry the Fifth, a.k.a. Princey.
0: I think they expressed their displeasure.
2: I think they're rumbling in there about something.
0: Yes, they are. There's going to be a rumble in the Douglas jungle if he doesn't have Jalen Hurts in his top 10 of his quarterback jungle.
2: Freddie,
0: if their dad keeps it up.
2: Let me tell you the kind of parent I am. I can't wait to go in and see who won that round.
0: My money's on Harrison. Height and reach advantage.
2: She wins a lot of them.
0: I'm about to say, my even money's on her. 888-SAY-ESPN, 888-729-3776. Thanks for joining the Groovathon edition of Freddie and Harry. With Harry Douglas, I'm Freddie Coleman on ESPN Radio, the ESPN app, and ESPN Plus, presented by Progressive Insurance. Is Patrick Mahomes still the best quarterback in the National Football League? HD believes that's the case. He is at the top of his quarterback list. He's got Mahomes 1, Josh Allen 2, Lamar Jackson 3, Matt.

0: Matthew Stafford 4, and Joe Burrow number 5. Those are the top 5 according to Harry Douglas. What say you about that? Speaking of people named Harrison, Harrison in Missouri hit it on this Groove-a-thon Wednesday.
1: What's up, fellas?
0: What's going on?
1: I think that Bo Nix will be a top 5 quarterback over Josh Allen in the next 2 years.
0: Why do you think that, Harrison? Why? Why do you think that?
1: Because Josh Allen has proven himself to be unclutch, losing to Mahomes 4 times in the playoffs already, while Bo Nix, in 2 years, made the playoffs both times, has already beaten Josh Allen.
0: Okay. Harrison bringing facts to the equation regarding standing up for Bo Nix. Well, he's got the perfect guy to get him there in Sean Payton. One of the best quarterback whispers we've seen in the NFL the last 30 years.
2: I have a little rebuttal to Harrison.
0: A little?
2: Yes.
0: More than a little.
2: Now, Harrison, let me say this. The defense that the Buffalo Bills had last year in that playoff game was not the defense that Josh Allen faced of the Denver Broncos. Like, you just can't see it one-sided. You have to look at the entire picture, in my opinion, because there's no day of the year, 365 days, well, I pick Bo Nix over Josh Allen from a quarterback perspective.
0: Now, he said in the next couple of years.
2: I still wouldn't do it then.
0: Okay.
2: Because I don't see Josh Allen falling off in the next 2 years.
0: No, I don't think Josh Allen fell off as much as people wanted to say he did. If you look at the numbers he put up for the Buffalo Bills and the wins that he led them to, and all, they didn't win a division, but plenty of times the defense wasn't up to snuff like we used to see from the Buffalo Bills. And plenty of times Josh Allen ran out of bullets at times with the wide receiver position and everything else. But there's no doubt that guy, pound for pound, I think he's the best player in the National Football League. He is an elite player, not just an elite quarterback when it comes to Josh Allen. One of our favorites is my fellow Knicks fan and Shannon Penn's fellow Knicks fan, Big Al in Houston, Mr. Knickerbocker himself. He can't wait to chime in on Patrick Mahomes. No one quarterback at the top of HD's list, Big Al. What say you about that?
3: And you know I got to go to my Baltimore Ravens. You know, should have been MB3, and they stole it from me from Josh Allen, gave Josh Allen that. Come on, somebody. Super 8, man. This is his year, baby. New coaching staff, a lot of new blood, man. We're ready, baby. Come on, let's go. And I'm going to meet Harry in Atlanta. I hope he got that weekend available because Big Dog coming to Atlanta to see my cousin.
2: You know what? Let me look at what week that is right now.
0: Okay.
2: That the Baltimore Ravens play the Atlanta Falcons. Mm. It is week 5.
0: Ooh, early.
2: Oh, that's a Sunday night football game as well, too.
0: Oh.
2: October 11th. So, Big Al, I'm going to try my best to make sure that I'm back home for that Sunday night football game.
0: Mm-hmm.
2: So we can have a tie, Big Al.
0: You know you're going to be wearing your Falcons colors. He's going to be wearing his Ravens colors. It's going to be some kind of time with HD from the ATL and Big Al from Houston together in football team supporting harmony.
2: But
0: that's
2: going to
0: happen
2: then. I will warn Big Al.
0: Right.
2: Now, have we lost to some very questionable teams over the last few years?
0: Yes, you have.
2: Yes, we have.
0: Yes, you have.
2: But in prime time, when we played some of the big dogs, we was doing all the stomping.
0: Okay.
2: On the big dogs.
0: Okay. For your sake.
2: To remind a few people.
0: Yeah.
2: Los Angeles Rams. Yeah.
0: True. Mm-hmm.
2: You know, well, Buffalo Bills.
0: Well, between your Hawks and Falcons, there's always that one day in the sun where the sun shines down upon you. But then when real life hits over and over again, it's just sad how your Falcons and your Hawks, they hang in there. But then they lose a feather or two, and right down to the ground they go. So keep trying.
2: But I will say this for Big Al. I am picking the Baltimore Ravens to represent the AFC in the Super Bowl.
0: Yes, you are. You've been on that train.
2: My pick is the Los Angeles Rams in the NFC, the Baltimore Ravens in the AFC.
0: Yeah, you've been on that train for more than a minute. He is Harry Douglas. I'm Freddie Coleman. It is the afternoon Groove-a-thon known as Freddie and Harry. So we go from NFL quarterbacks on Harry Douglas' top 5 list. He's got Patrick Mahomes at number 1. My top 5 list comes to you in about 20 minutes. But as much as Harry Dibbs able to be a stand for Patrick Mahomes, wait until you hear how much a stand Sean Payton was for Bill Belichick when it comes to history. That strange story is next on ESPN Radio, the ESPN app, and ESPN Plus.
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5: 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Here's a portion of our latest episode. Parker Messick, Cade Smith, and Travis Bazana all named to the All-Star team. How great is it to see, you know, a handful of guys, you know, making the American League roster? And for Bazana, it feels like he just got called up, and now he's already going to be playing in his first All-Star game.
6: Yeah, I think that was the big surprise. You look at the second base competition in the American League, and he's been one of the better ones since he was called up. But I think anytime someone doesn't break camp with a team and starts the season in the minor leagues, you don't expect them to be an all-star. But he's certainly appreciative, thankful for the teammates that he has that have helped him adjust and acclimate to the major leagues. And he's been something. And at times, especially with Jose Ramirez out, has been the Guardians' most productive hitter. So, it's certainly well-deserved. Parker Messick, obviously, a great rookie campaign for him. And, of course, Cade Smith has been your major league leader in saves for much of the season. So, 3 players very much deserved. Maybe as the week goes on and we see who drops off in terms of initial All-Stars, maybe you see someone else get in there. I was thinking maybe Gavin Williams if they need a pitcher, but we'll see. If it's those 3, what a great representation.
5: Brian Rocchio has been one of the more consistent guys this year. I know we've talked about him a little bit, but he's kind of already on pace to have the best season, you know, just straight hitting numbers by far. And how much has that been? I know he was a part of one of the walk-offs, I believe, as well. And how much has that been, you know, just meant to the team that he's, you know, kind of stepped things up a little bit?
6: It's been huge because going into the season, he was going to be the second baseman. And then all of a sudden you have Gabriel Arias go down with an injury. So he's had to move over to shortstop, which he loves. It's his natural position. And he's playing Gold Glove quality defense over there. So it's worked out tremendously well. But certainly, at the plate, I think that's been the big improvement and the consistency at the plate, which has been really nice to see for him.
5: And then last one, All-Star break, of course, around the corner, but that also means the Futures game will be taking place coming up here soon as well. I know a couple Guardians will, or future Guardians, rather, will be participating in that. Ralphie Velasquez and Cooper Engel will be representing the team. What can you tell us about those guys?
6: Well, Engel won't go because he's on the Major League roster.
5: But he was listed already.
6: Yes, he was selected. Yep. So that's a nice accomplishment for him. And a big reason why he got to the major leagues was the season he was having at Columbus.
5: Right.
6: And Ralphie certainly on the radar. Chris Antonetti, the president of baseball ops, talked about him this weekend again. And some of the challenges he's had at AAA and been able to overcome those and take another step forward. So it's really exciting to see his progress. He's still just 21, Lance, and yeah, he is knocking on the door, which is crazy. So that's exciting.
5: Listen to the full episode of Garns Ball.

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0: app, SiriusXM Channel 80 and ESPN Plus. He is Harry Douglas. I'm Freddie Coleman. So Sean Payton wanted to do what for Bill Belichick? He reportedly considered giving the head coaching job to Bill Belichick to help Bill Belichick break the record for the most wins ever in the history of the NFL when it comes to coaching victories. I am not making this up. It's part of a story written by Seth Wickersham, ESPN senior writer and author. He talked about that whole thing that wanted to be put in place by Sean Payton when he was on a Sportsmanlike This Morning with Evan Cohen, Chris Canty, and Michelle Smallman.
1: It was more than like a fleeting thought and less than a full-scale proposal. I mean, I think that Sean, you know, has known Coach Belichick for years. They kind of have mutual respect and then mutual trauma from having worked under Bill Parcells. I think he was really pissed that Bill didn't get a job after he and the Patriots split in 2024. And, you know, he always says he belongs in our league. Like, that's what he says. And this was a way for him to force that. And I think that it was a fanciful, incredibly complicated idea, but I think that, like, it says something that a sitting head coach, especially one who's, you know, now 11th all-time in wins, would consider relinquishing his throne for a bit to help someone who's been a, you know, basically a competitor throughout his career accomplish something, you know, unprecedented.
2: I think it also shows from Sean Payton's side his respect for Bill Belichick and also the admiration that he has for him and the way that he's been able to conduct his business. Winning 6 Super Bowls with the New England Patriots as a head coach, but also winning those 2 Super Bowls with the New York Football Giants as defensive coordinator under Bill Parcells. And we all know Sean Payton also coached under Bill Parcells. And I think that's the part in this whole ordeal that a lot of people are missing. Both of these coaches, Bill Belichick and Sean Payton, they are interlocked with Bill Parcells, who is also a phenomenal coach in the National Football League, although he's not coaching anymore. But they're tied, both of them are tied to Bill Parcells. And there are a lot of people, I'm just talking to Keyshawn Johnson so much, and, you know, his days with Bill Parcells. And
0: he swears by
2: things
0: him,
2: like how much he really loved him and the attention to detail and how he always wanted to make sure that Key was on his P's and Q's as a player, whatever football team it was with at the time. But, you know, when you have someone like Sean Payton that we know is a football enthusiast and he eats, sleeps, and poops football, and we know Bill Belichick is that same way, and from a competitive standpoint, you really admire the way that player, that person, has conducted their business, you're going to jump out on a limb and say, you know what, maybe I should help him because we are also tied to a phenomenal guy who we both were able to learn from.
0: Under that plan, if he could have enforced it,

0: or had it be pushed through. Sean Payton would have stepped aside as head coach, turned the head coaching job over to Bill Belichick. Sean Payton would remain with the Denver Broncos as an assistant head coach while also running the offense. That's a lot of respect for a guy in Bill Belichick. Not saying he has not earned it. Not saying he didn't deserve somebody thinking of that. But you can't have people just trying to circumvent things just for what you believe is the greater good of the game or the greater good of Bill Belichick. I find it very interesting that Sean Payton was willing to go out on that limb for Bill Belichick, because we know Bill Belichick would have never done that for a player. I find that very, very interesting. This is the same Bill Belichick that couldn't wait to move on from Tom Brady. He never wanted to save players, wanted to move on from them before their usefulness was done. The NFL told everybody, your usefulness, Bill Belichick, is done. And Sean Payton was like, he belongs in our league. That's a great, great loyalty system that Bill Parcells has in place. Thankfully, nobody from the NFL opened that door, because you do that for Bill Belichick. Oh, my God. I can't even imagine.
1: There's another side to it, though, Freddie.
0: What's the other side?
1: I think the other side to it is, you look at the Denver Broncos organization, I think that's telling on how they view Sean Payton as well.
0: Oh, no doubt.
1: For
0: that's
1: him
0: a good
1: even
0: point.
1: Have that thought process. Like, he is the golden man. I won't say the golden child. He's the golden man in Denver right now. And mm-hmm. and rightfully so, because they were in living hell from an organizational standpoint, and he has lifted them out of that hell.
0: With a quarterback in Bo Nix, that if he's healthy, they could be a serious, serious team to get out of AFC and get to the Super Bowl, because Sean Payton is that good. He is Harry Douglas. I'm Freddie Coleman. It's the Wednesday Groove with unknown as Freddie and Harry. Harry had his top five NFL quarterbacks. Patrick Mahomes was at the top of that list. What quarterback will be at the top of my list, and will it be the same? This is ESPN Radio and ESPN Plus.
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3: Andy Ortiz, when I lost my mom, she was only 46. 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
8: Steve Ashburner on The Rich Eisen Show. A decision from LeBron is not expected for a while. The NCAA sent a letter of inquiry to Cincinnati centered on former quarterback Brendan Sorsby's time with the program. Sorsby ruled permanently ineligible by the NCAA this spring after admitting to placing thousands of impermissible sports bets over the last 4 years. He spent two seasons with the Bearcats before transferring to Texas Tech.
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11: Douglas in the East Bay, my friend, what you got?
12: I'm an older guy. I was a football vagabond in college. And when I was at College of the Redwoods in Northern California, I had two teammates. One named Harry, one named Freddie. No, it gets better. Here's the problem. When I first started listening to you guys, is my Harry is more like you, Freddie. And my Freddy is more like you, Harry. And we even made up a song. We've made a song about Freddy.
11: Okay.
12: Can I sing it to you?
13: Hit
14: yes,
13: it.
14: Sir.
11: Hit it.
12: All right, it's to the tune of Clementine. It goes, Ready Freddy, Ready Freddy, better dead than Ready Fred. He was drunk and stoned forever, better dead than Ready Fred.
10: This is Freddie and Harry.

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Two things for you. The first one for you, number one, it's a Safe Space Wednesday. It always is. So you got something that's in your heart, in your soul, so you need to get off your chest. We are here for you to do that, to be that sanctuary. 888-SAY-ESPN, 888-729-3776. Line up now to be a part of the Safe Space at 888-729-3776. Meanwhile, in San Francisco, Toronto leads San Francisco 10-0 in day baseball. Score is not important, except when it comes to this. Dylan Cease, HD, has a no-hitter for the Toronto Blue Jays going into the ninth inning. And luckily for us, unlike the Miami Marlins did early this week, they're not pulling him because of a pitch count. He's thrown 115 pitches. He had

0: A really quick inning in the eighth, only throwing 9 pitches. So he has a chance to go for a no-hitter for Toronto. Nobody warming up in the bullpen, and it looks like he's going to go out there for the ninth to try to finish the job for the Blue Jays against San Francisco.
1: Yeah, just an unbelievable day. But, Freddie, we literally just talked about this earlier, how pitchers in today's game, they don't go into the ninth inning. Now, I know this is a special occasion for Cisse because he has an opportunity for a no-hitter. 11 Ks, 3 balls base. But I hope he's able to pull it out because this is something that can be very memorable, in my opinion, when it's all said and done and he decides he wants to retire a long time from now. He looks back on this day. What is today? July 8th?
0: July 8th, yes.
1: This game probably is going to be over if he's able to get this no-hitter around, I would say, 6:15 the latest. But it's something that he can stamp, man, and really share with his family and his loved ones, along with his teammates, too.
0: They showed a picture of him in the dugout, a video of him in the dugout right now, and he's got his hat on. He's got his glove on his right knee, getting instruction from the pitching coach. Oh, he's going back out there. Right now, they're no out. So if you're one out, so you're the Blue Jays, just start swinging and missing. Let's get this over with. Get him back out there on the mound and get him ready. Toronto with a 10-0 lead, but Dylan Cease, 3 outs away from a no-hitter, taking that into the bottom of the ninth inning against the San Francisco 49ers. We'll definitely keep an eye on that until exactly what's going to happen involving that.
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0: How good maybe Greg could Caleb Williams and Chicago
3: Michael
0: be?
3: Penix and Tua. I want to see how that
4: Patrick Mahomes coming off a serious injury
2: to the top 5 defenses.
5: It's the Denver Broncos.
6: Oh!
7: Philadelphia Eagles.
1: This season, it's going to be the Houston Texans.
2: And everything in between. This is ESPN Radio's NFL Rank'em. The top 5 quarterbacks.
0: Now, when Harry Douglas did his list about an hour and a half ago, he had, I'm going to go from number 5 through number 1. He had Joe Burrow at number 5 at Cincinnati. Matthew Stafford of the Rams at number 4. Lamar Jackson, Baltimore Ravens at number 3. Josh Allen of the Buffalo Bills at number 2. And Mahomes himself, Patrick Mahomes of Kansas City, at number 1. So will our list be similar? Nah. So what will the list be of my top 5 quarterbacks in the NFL?
1: You know what, Freddie? Like, as I'm looking at my list, there is one thing I would probably change.
0: And that would be?
1: That would be, I will put Stafford at 3 and Lamar at 4.
0: Okay. But you can't change your list.
1: I know. It's already done.
0: It's already done. Set in stone. We put it in concrete. That is your list. You can't take off a name. You can't switch a name. You got to keep the names where they are on your list. So that's the top 5 list from Harry Douglas. Who are my top 5 quarterbacks? Let's find out together as
2: number 5.
0: I'm with you about Joe Burrow being number 5. And I think in terms of pure quarterback, further up that list, a guy who doesn't have a great, great arm, but he always seems to put the ball exactly where his receivers, his running backs, his tight ends can get it. And we've seen exactly that when he has protection with the running game and protection in the offensive line, he is definitely an elite quarterback in the National Football League. That's where they're hoping to give the Los Angeles Chargers, but Mike McDonald taking the offensive play calling because they believe Justin Herbert can be a bigger, stronger, faster version than Joe Burrow, even though he still has a lot of that gap to close to get anywhere near that. But Joe Burrow's talking that talk. He believes the defense, the best they've had since they went to a Super Bowl, and he believes the offensive line is going to be relatively healthy, which means more playmaking abilities from, as you like to call him, HD, Joey Grapefruits. I got Joey Grapefruits. He's at number 5.
2: Number 4.
0: Got Lamar Jackson at number 4. 2-time MVP, has been a very special quarterback, no doubt about that. He's a lot better than people want to give him credit for. He's increased his completion percentage each and every year the last 5 years. We've seen that with any kind of offense, he can make it happen. At times, he was injured last year, tried to play through those injuries, and no one's going to excuse that how he's faulted in big moments in the regular season and in the postseason. That doesn't take away what he's been able to do as a 2-time MVP. And if he plays anywhere near the kind of level we expect he's going to play with a new offense and even better personnel on the offensive line, we may not have seen the best of Lamar Jackson yet. That could be starting this year. I have him at number 4.
2: Number 3.
0: I got Matthew Stafford at number 3. Because you said about switching, like, nah, don't let him switch. Leave my list alone. Matthew Stafford, I think he's got another 2 years left in him to play at that kind of level. Yeah, he's got the dudes in the outside led by Puka Nacua. He's got that offensive line. He's got that running game. He's got Sean McVay calling plays. But Matthew Stafford is still no joke. One of the best arms we've seen in the NFL in the last 10 to 15 years. And we wondered about his availability ability because of his

0: back ability. And would his back hold up? Well, his back held up. The arm is still great. The talent is still there. They were this close to beating Seattle on the road and getting to a Super Bowl where they would have done the same thing to the Patriots that the Seahawks did to them with a better offense, because Matthew Stafford still is a dude. He's one of the dudes in the NFL. I have him at number three.
1: Number two.
0: I got Patrick Mahomes at number two. It was a tough decision when it came to Patrick Mahomes. He's still, of course, he's still one of the faces of the National Football League. He's still a fantastic quarterback. He's going to be one of those all-timers we talk about when it's all said and done. We're talking the top five NFL quarterbacks right now. He is still a top two-tier quarterback, a top two quarterback when it comes to Patrick Mahomes. I'm taking injuries out of the equation because I still know that that greatness is going to be there. But as of right now, and I guarantee this will probably change midway through the regular season, I got him at number two, which means that
1: number one
0: is Josh Allen of the Buffalo Bills. I think pound for pound, he's the best player in the National Football League. There isn't any throw he can't make. There isn't anything he can't do in a football field. And now that he really has the organization, because they brought the guy in, they kept the guy in Joe Brady to be his head coach, because that's what Josh Allen wants. And Josh Allen has shown if you're loyal to him, he's going to ball out for you. He's going to ball out for Joe Brady. I don't have any doubt about that. This Buffalo Bills offense is going to take on a different level because this is now his offense. So I got Josh Allen right now, HD. He is my number one quarterback, but you can fit a credit card between him and Patrick Mahomes, who's at number two.
2: And it's we have a large sample size when it comes to these quarterbacks, and Josh Allen, pound for pound, can literally do every single thing on a football field that you ask a human being to possibly do. If they asked Josh Allen to go play defense, it wouldn't surprise me that he can go on the defensive side if he worked at it and be a stud as well, too. I just have a hard time, and I can't get these things out of my mind.
0: Mm-hmm.
2: I can't get the postseason Josh Allen versus Patrick Mahomes being over.
0: I get it.
2: I can't detach myself from that one thing. And there's been ample opportunities for Josh Allen to be able to beat Patrick Mahomes in that type of a setting. He's done it in the regular season, but we all know when it comes to, I think, the most glaring stat for quarterbacks and where they're going to be placed as all-time greats, we know winning Super Bowls, mm-hmm, and
0: I get it.
2: When you're a quarterback that has hampered a lot of these guys that are your peers from getting to a Super Bowl and the possibility of winning one, I can't detach myself from that, and that's why I didn't have Josh Allen over Patrick Mahomes.
0: And believe me, as our boy Stephen A. Smith likes to say, my list is fluid. Midway through the season, I could flip it. If Patrick Mahomes goes out there after a torn ACL, bouncing back, and looks like the Patrick Mahomes we're used to seeing, oh, the situation is fluid. There's no doubt about that. But Josh Allen, I want to blame him for those losses, but I really can't totally, because there are plenty of plays he made and the defense let him down. Plenty of time at the time at the time.
2: And that's a great point.
0: I don't blame him fully for a lot of the plays that didn't happen. It wasn't his fault.
2: The only time you really could blame him is this season versus Denver Broncos,
0: right,
2: because of the bone, especially that one right before halftime.
0: Exactly.
2: You just can't give your opponent points like that.
0: Right.
2: But for the most part, I would say 90% of the time, it hasn't been because of Josh Allen and his play, while the Buffalo Bills have not propelled past the Kansas City Chiefs and have been to a Super Bowl recently.
0: By the way, we update you.
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0: How good may be great could Caleb Williams in Chicago?
3: Michael Penix and Tua. I want to see how that battle
4: Patrick Mahomes
3: goes.
4: Coming off a serious injury.
1: To the top five defenses.
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6: Oh.
4: Philadelphia Eagles.
2: This season, it's going to be the Houston Texans.
1: And everything in between. 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The top five quarterbacks.
7: Since everybody out here want to do a list. Freddie want to do a list. Harry want to do a list. What about Shannon and E-Dog? What about Shannon and E-Dog? We want to do a list, too. You know what? E-Dog, hit the music. Number five.
1: Number five.
7: Hold on a second.
2: Wait a minute, quick draw, McGraw.
0: Before you get to your list, all you had to do was ask.
4: Cease and desist.
7: Hit the number five.
0: We'll get out
7: the way.
0: We'll get out the way.
2: Did he say cease and desist?
1: Number five.
4: Yeah, that's
2: number five.
4: Just saying that, Dylan Cease did lose his.

0: new regime. There's a new sheriff in this town. His name is Reggie Hammond. So I'm going with either Shedeur Sanders or Deshaun Watson. Heck, even Dylan Gabriel. I'm going with the Cleveland Browns at number five.
1: Number four.
2: All right, number four here. New face, new place. But Malik Willis, baby, he's in Miami. Obviously, with Jeff Hafley, he follows him over there from Green Bay. Look. He was just chilling. He doesn't. The baseball has nothing to do with it, right? Like, yeah, the baseball throw, terrible. But with the football, he is an absolute marksman. And I would actually, good take, hot take, you might want to say it, whatever. The Packers' offense last year was better with Malik Willis at quarterback than it was Jordan Love. There, I said it.
1: Number three.
0: And wait, we're talking about LeBron possibly going back to Miami, possibly going back to Cleveland. There's another team that want that old thing back, and that's the New York Jets bringing back Geno Smith. So at number three on the Shannon and E-Dog top five quarterbacks, I'm going with Geno Smith. There's a chance he may or may not play this season, but that's to be determined. But I'm going with Geno Smith at number three here on the top five quarterbacks in the NFL.
1: Number two.
2: All right, number two is all about tutelage. That's the word here, tutelage, tutelage. Tutelage, right? Because Phillip Rivers came in and he had Anthony Richardson and Riley Leonard under his wing. And he absolutely tutelaged him up, both of them up, to be our number two quarterbacks on this list. The Colts quarterbacks, obviously, with Daniel Jones recovering from his injury. And, of course,
1: number one.
0: Hey, we're going to go tutelage. Might as well go Tua. So we got the Atlanta Falcons in their quarterback position. Look, why have one left-handed quarterback who always gets hurt when you can have two left-handed quarterbacks who always get hurt in Penix and Tua? So at number one on the shit in the E-Dog list of top five quarterbacks in the NFL, I'm going with those Atlanta Falcons.
2: Lefty.
3: It's more like a top seven list. You got top eight. You got all the Browns quarterbacks,
4: more
3: the
4: like
3: Falcons ones.
4: Not top five quarterbacks, but top redemption stories from a quarterback position.
3: Oh, so that's what you want to call it.
4: That's what it has to be.
3: So that's what
4: that's
3: this
4: the
3: is.
4: Only thing we're going to call that list.
3: Man. That's the kind of list you say to yourself, you go just like this. All right, get rid of that list.
4: I think it's safe to say that that list needs a safe space.
3: It does. So you ask and.
1: This is your safe space. Your sports therapy. Your chance to get it off your chest. Safe Space with Freddie and Harry.
3: 888-SAY-ESPN, 888-729-3776. Whatever's on your mind, in your heart, and in your soul, and you don't want anything or anybody to get in your way of your safe space, that's exactly what this is here for you at 888-SAY-ESPN, 888-729-3776. I'm going to kick off the safe space. So, E-Dog, I'm going to need a little music from you as far as that goes. Here's my safe space. If you really wanted to be a part of the list, Shannon Penn and Eric Hanman, all you had to do was ask. HD and I aren't that heavy-handed. We don't rule this show the iron fist. We're not being part of a dictatorship involving this. Everybody's opinions, thoughts, lists, no matter how bad they are always welcome. There's no need to pull a hijack maneuver, take over the show, the commandeer the ship, and say, we're the captains now. Well, we're all captains. All four of us in the same line.
4: So we would have given you what you wanted.
3: Absolutely.
0: But at times, you know, complacency can step in. Like at some time, you don't want it to be the same every time.
2: We want to keep you on your toes.
0: Yeah, we gotta spice things up. You know? It can't be the same.
4: You just gotta come out with it, be the alpha.
0: It can't be the same order. Like sometimes you just gotta take control. Take over the reins of that thing and just let loose.
3: Yeah, but in certain situations, we clearly understand. We all been there in those situations. But sometimes you got to cut it loose and sometimes you got to cut it back. We're here for you. We're not trying to get in your way. We're trying to make a way for everybody, not just me and Harry Douglas.
4: Make a way, baby. For us all to shine.
3: Exactly. We are the world. We are the children. We're here to make a better day for you and y'all, as far as that goes.
4: It don't matter if you're black or white.
3: Or if you're Shannon E-Dog, as far as that goes. Triple
4: black
3: A. White. There you go. Triple A, say ESPN, 888-729-3776. What do you have for the safe space? Let's go to Big Sky Country. That is the home of Eric. The other E-Dog, Western style, my friend. What do you have for the safe space?
5: Yeah, so I'm going to touch on the topic from yesterday, biggest turnoff. I was talking to a girl online, and, you know, I was 25 years old at the time, so 11 years ago. And I was talking to this girl, and, you know, she was checking all the boxes. She was saying all the good stuff that I wanted to hear. We never talked nasty. We never said anything bad, but I was really getting to like her. So after talking a couple weeks, I said, hey, I feel like we need to meet up. Like, let's meet in person finally. And

0: sent me a picture that was not her profile picture and said, oh, well, I just feel like I need to tell you, I'm actually only 17. And I said, whoa, hang on a second now. Like, never talk to me again. I don't want to talk to you anymore. I thought I was going to get a knock on the door from, you know, the cops.
1: Hey, Eric. Got to be careful in these streets, Eric.
2: Boy, that's a situation you do not want to be in, Eric. I'm glad that you came out on the right side of that situation.
1: Amen.
2: Because that could have took a turn for the wrong.
1: You do not need to be a part of Dateline, my friend. Not at all.
2: At all.
1: You do not need Chris Hansen showing up like that. Mm-mm. Eric, we thank God that nothing really.
2: And I'm glad she actually did tell him.
1: True.
2: Because sometimes that's not the case.
1: Yes. And what you said, I'm going to leave it right there. Raider MC in California, my friend. Raider MC, what do you have for the safe space?
3: Oh, man, I really didn't have nothing for the safe space today. I just wanted to give you guys your flowers. Everybody in that station, man, you guys hands down is the best sports station ever right now, man, that's going right now. And thank you, Freddie, for keeping me up and putting me to sleep back in them days, man. But first, I'm going to call you Freddie White with that voice, man. You need to be a narrator, man. I'm telling you, man, for the Animal Planet, I'm calling it for all of this stuff now, man. As a matter of fact, they just put you in that Claudine show and put you in as that daddy. But now my next thing is that boy Bad, Harry Douglas. Bruh, while I was looking at YouTube with son, and then I happened to notice, were you ever on a reality show? I could have sworn that was you, bruh. You was in a leisure suit or something, you and your lovely wife. And I was like, was this Harry Douglas?
2: Yep, that was me, Raider, on Wags, Wags Atlanta.
3: That's what it is. Okay. I thought I was man. I was like, I got to call the station to make sure this was him or not. Okay. And then our last thing, man, I guess I do have something for the safe space. My mother going to be having some surgery. She lives in Houston, Texas right now on her eye. She's getting a little blind, so on one eye. So she's going to have some surgery in August the 20th, matter of fact. Just some prayers, and that's all I ask.
1: You got it, Raider MC in that's California. Right. You got all the prayers from all of us, meaning me, HD, Shannon Penn, E-Dog, Eric Hammond. We have got your mother. The prayer warriors are on their way to make sure that she gets her eyesight rectified when that surgery happens in August, my friend. You completely got that from all of us.
2: This is a community show, Raider, and we're going to be here for you and your mother no matter what the circumstances are. Make sure you call us back and let us know. Even call us back before her surgery.
1: Absolutely.
2: And kick it with us like you just did. But when she does have that surgery, make sure you call back and give us an update on how she's doing and her health situation as well, too.
1: No doubt about that. 888-SAY-ESPN 888-729-3776. We always make sure that you have that safe space. We don't allow anybody or anything to get in the way. The only one to get in the way of you is you, and we know you're not going to do that. 888-SAY-ESPN 888-729-3776. 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
11: I'm Christine Lisi. Dylan Cease's no-hitter broken up on his 118th pitch of the afternoon by the first batter he faced in the bottom of the ninth, and Elliot Ramos' single. Blue Jays routed the Giants 10-0. We are in week two of NBA free agency and of the LeBron James sweepstakes. ESPN's Sham Sharani reports the Cavaliers, Heat, 76ers appear to be his top teams. Sixers president Bob Myers on the Game Over podcast said his team gives LeBron the best chance to win. ESPN NBA insider Brian Windhorst.
12: Well, I like LeBron's fit everywhere because I've watched him play with hundreds of teammates everywhere he's gone all across the basketball landscape, and he's pretty much been great in all the spots. He can fit

0: with any team. I'm not worried about the fit. I don't think the teams who are pitching him should pitch him on fit. I think pitching him on the happiness, that is what he has set his criteria to.
1: NCAA sent a letter of inquiry to Cincinnati centering on former QB Brendan Sorsby's time with the program. He was ruled permanently ineligible by the NCAA this spring after admitting to placing impermissible sports bets over the past 4 years. He spent 2 seasons with the Bearcats.
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0: It's your sanctuary at 888-SAY-ESPN, 888-729-3776. 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
2: How you doing, guys? Glad to be on the show. It's a little lighter than the last one, but I'm a Met fan, and horrible year. I decided I wasn't going to go to any games, and then today someone from the Mets called me to try to sell me tickets, and that's what they reduced to. And I told them, as long as Stearns is still there and you have this team, I can't go. So they're calling people up that bought tickets in the past to try to get them to come down.
0: When you don't win, yeah, Andy, when you don't win, when our teams don't win, the fans will not show out, especially with the kind of season that's been yuck and poo involving our other orange and blue team, the Amazons of the Mets.
3: What do you think it is, Freddie, on why they haven't been able to be a team that's consistent this season? Because it's so crazy, because I look at that series versus Atlanta, and it's like it's Dr. Jekyll and Mr. Hyde, right?
0: Exactly.
3: They lose the first two games, and the second game they lost 14-3. But then I see them be up 10-3 in the ninth inning, give up six runs, almost lose the third one, but end up winning it. But then you see them win in 10 innings, 7-6, in the fourth ball game, versus the Atlanta Braves. Has it been that inconsistent all season long for the Mets?
0: They have a team full of players, not players on a team.
3: Because when you look on paper, they have the dudes.
0: Absolutely. They're great for fantasy baseball, no doubt about that. But when it comes to the nuts and bolts of a baseball game or a season, man, oh, man, there are too many things that they let slip by, all those little things. When you got a lot of guys making a lot of money, I mean, Francisco Lindor has been injured since the beginning of the year. Juan Soto hasn't been bad. Juan Soto's been terrific for the New York Mets. But so many guys that they were banking on to replace players that they didn't want to pay or didn't want to play anymore, those guys have not been able to step up regarding their farm system in New York. One of our favorites is Anthony in Miami. Anthony, what do you have for the safe space?
4: Patrick Mahomes does not belong in the top five list of quarterbacks. Everybody wants to talk about his postseason success, but a lot of that postseason success has been aided by referees. It was the pass interference call against Houston when the city did the same exact thing with no flag. It was the pass interference calls twice against Josh Allen. It was the missed spot of the first down for Josh Allen where he had the ball in the

0: ground before his knee hit, and the referees pulled it back to make it a, to give the possession back to Kansas City. If the referees did not bail out Patrick Mahomes in the postseason, he wouldn't have three rings. I'm sorry, that's just how I see it. And as far as the Mets go, the farm system has been good for the Mets since we got rid of Epler.
1: True. Yeah, when they got rid of Epler, a lot of his expertise went out the window. Not going to comment on the first part of that.
2: Yeah, me neither. This is safe space. We want to keep it safe.
1: We're going to keep it safe. Your opinions are yours. Your thoughts are yours. Your eyesight is yours. Jason in Virginia, 888-729-3. Anthony Miami, you know we love you, my man.
2: Yes, we love you, Anthony. But Anthony, we didn't want to attack you.
1: We're not going to attack you because that's not what we're going to do on Safe Space. Now, this was a Thursday. It could have been a whole different story. Yeah. Jason in Virginia, my friend, the Safe Space is yours. What do you have for it?
3: Hey, gentlemen, you know, I need to hear the music. Now, here's the thing.
1: Okay.
3: As two men, as men in general, there's some things in life that we got to learn not to say. So, I'm, you know, my wife and I, we sitting there, we talking, and, you know, I've been on this health kick, you know, losing some weight, you know, hitting the gym, you know, getting kind of jacked, especially at my age. So, I'm in the mirror. You know, I'm looking in the mirror, I'm saying, hey, baby, you know, what do you think? She said, you look kind of good. I'm in there flexing and everything else. She said, you look kind of good. I said, thank you, baby. I appreciate it. I said, now, if you get in there with me, you can get some of that fat off.
1: Oh.
3: The world stopped.
1: Oh.
2: No 5-hour energy for you.
3: Stopped. Oh. Wait a minute. Oh. I swear, Earth stopped. She looked at me and said, what did you say? I knew what I said right then and there. As soon as the T hit my mouth of fat. She said, what did you say? I said, honey, she said, don't say nothing else. That's been 3 days ago. My boys were supposed to come over. We're going to watch the Wizards Summer League game tomorrow.
1: Mm-hmm.
3: They called. Is it becoming all rested? This ain't a good time.
1: No.
3: There will be no grilling this. There will be no grilling this weekend. Or nothing.
1: Mm-mm.
3: I said.
2: Nah, Jason.
3: My son told me, said,
2: Jason, this is your time to apologize right now.
1: Amen.
2: On Freddie and Harry.
1: Yes.
2: This is your moment.
1: Yes.
2: And make the apology loud, just like when you was flexing.
1: Uh-huh. Yeah.
2: You make it loud.
3: I said, baby, you are the most precious thing on this earth. You mean everything to me. The sun doesn't shine until you smile at me. That ain't gonna help. Then she just remembers the word fat.
2: Nah, but tell her. But now tell her. Say, baby, I got that firework freeze. I got that 5-hour energy.
3: I'm gonna need that and a bottle of Jack to go with it.
1: Yes, because Jason, that good time, the boys, that good time is over.
2: That's going out the door.
1: Your good time is over. As our boy Ian Fitzsimmons likes to say, Amber and Ian, playground shut down.
2: Shut down.
1: No rolling down the slides.
2: Nope.
1: Nothing on the swings.
2: You ain't getting on the swing sets.
1: Yeah, exactly.
2: You're not going to be able to sit down or stand up on the swing set.
1: Right. Monkey bars, no monkeying around.
2: Nope.
1: Nothing. You can't apologize enough to your missus. I get it.
2: Ain't no jumping off the ceiling fan, none of that.
1: No, I get it. He was looking in the mirror, feeling good about himself. You get to a certain age, and your body is responding the way you want it to.
2: Got too excited.
1: Sure, if that's the word you want to use, he got too full of himself. That's what happened. And now the excitement is going to be away for a little while.
2: Now you have to redeem yourself, Jason.
1: Diamonds are a girl's best friend.
2: Or that 5-hour energy, too. Firework freeze, to be exact.
1: Diamonds are a girl's best friend. No diamond, no freeze, no 5-hour. 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Let's keep rolling with the Safe Space at 888-729-3776 because I think we lost Harry Douglas, but we never lose out when we get one of our favorites, Stinky Pete, in Minneapolis. Stinky Pete, what do you have for the Safe Space?
4: Oh my gosh, the timing of these calls couldn't be any better. But I've been getting a hard time from my wife probably the last year or so, calling in to you guys. I hear her saying, oh, are you on hold with Teddy and Larry again? And like a good husband, whatever, I let it go. But today, it's our anniversary, so I wanted to use this platform to to wish my sugar boo a great anniversary. We shine bright like a diamond. She's the best.
5: Nice.
4: Thank you to

0: Freddie and Harry, not Teddy and Larry, for a little Love Wednesday early platform. And I got one last anniversary wish to really get my sugar boo going. LeBron James, you get happy. You come to Minnesota. We're going to name a lake after you. You're going to get a ring. It's going to be the best.
1: Love Friday.
2: I love his nickname for her.
3: Sugar boo.
2: I love Me that too. Nickname.
3: Stinky B, I think it's also awesome, man, that you call into our show to be loud and proud and wish your phenomenal bride a happy anniversary, man. I wish y'all nothing but success.
2: Mm-hmm.
3: I wish you a great anniversary.
2: Absolutely.
3: Day and night. And Stinky Pete, make sure you represent the right way.
2: No doubt. And by the way, I don't care if she mispronounces our names. As long as she's being taken care of by Stinky Pete, you can call us anything you want. You can call us Larry and Teddy. You can call us Meddy and Sally. I don't care. Whatever it is, just make sure he's taking care of you. As far as that goes.
3: And one more thing, Stinky Pete. Make sure you go to 5hourenergy.com or Amazon. And if you need it instantly, stop to a gas station, go to Walmart, Target, wherever you have to go. You go get that 5-Hour Energy Firework Freeze. Because one of the things that you definitely want on your anniversary is fireworks, my man.
2: Speaking of PSAs, we move on to Steve in New York. Steve, my man, what do you have for the safe space?
4: Hey, boys, how you doing today?
2: Good. How are you, Steve?
4: I'm doing great. Hey, so I called in a safe space saying we should trade Josh Allen, and I am regretting everything about it. Freddie, I want to tell you one thing. I listened to you while I was taking care of my grandpa to his RIP till his death, and 11 p.m. passed was a really good time with me and you. You helped me through that, but also I also said trade Josh Allen about 5 years ago, and I am in a safe space saying I regret everything.
2: It's okay to have regrets, Steve, because believe me, plenty of people have regrets in New York about what they said when the New York Knicks brought in Jalen Brunson. You always put it this way. Josh Allen succeeding and having you regret that still benefits you because that's your football team. Agreed. That's the Buffalo Bills. People said, you're rooting for Jalen Brunson to fail. I said, no, I wasn't. I said, Jalen Brunson succeeds and makes me look bad. I'm still benefiting because he's still helping my team. So believe me, Brother Steve, don't worry about regrets. Don't let that hang over your head. Don't let that happen to you.
3: Just live in the now, Steve.
2: Absolutely. And the now is Josh Allen is that elite quarterback, and he is not going to take a step back anytime soon. Speaking of one of our favorites, we always bring him in with respect like we're supposed to. When it comes to the Mighty Wolf in Virginia, we do that respectfully in 3, 2, 1.
5: 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And I remember Ms. Beverly from Birmingham, Alabama, saying, shut up, Freddie. I want my 30 seconds. You got 4 hours a day. And we created a safe space around that because you said to me one time, listen, Wolf, this is a radio sports broadcast. We don't want to talk about anything else but that. I said, give me some music, man. I just want to talk about some. We'll get Wednesday with you. And then you censored me. But I realize that the freshness comes from that creativity you got as partners in crime with the other three gentlemen that really kind of move with you, man. So it's a pleasure to hear what you got to say. Barry White of Radio Sports Broadcasting.
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2: Are you doing that again, you too?
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2: Oh, my goodness gracious. Wolf, we always appreciate you, my brother. We don't censor people, but sometimes people get through, and sometimes you get pushed in the back of the line. That's because people like what we do, and we like the fact that you like what we do.
3: Am I the only one that, like, loves Wolf's delivery?
2: No, you're not the only one.
3: Like, I love his delivery every time we have him on.
2: Absolutely. No doubt about that. When Wolf is getting that Wolf Pack on, everybody's going to join up.
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2: That's right. 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With Harry Douglas and Freddie Coleman, along with Shannon Penn. And he's done joking. Oh, thanks to Wolf. It is the great... I'm trying not to laugh.

0: It is the Wednesday Guru with our known as Freddie and Harry, presented by Progressive Insurance. 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
1: 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Here's a portion of our latest episode. Parker Messick, Cade Smith, and Travis Bazana all named to the All-Star team. How great is it to see, you know, a handful of guys, you know, making the American League roster? And for Bazana, it feels like he just got called up, and now he's already going to be playing in his first All-Star game.
2: Yeah, I think that was the big surprise. You look at the second base competition in the American League, and he's been one of the better ones since he was called up. But I think anytime someone doesn't break camp with a team and starts the season in the minor leagues, you don't expect them to be an all-star, but he's certainly appreciative, thankful for the teammates that he has that have helped him adjust and acclimate to the major leagues. And he's been something. And at times, especially with Jose Ramirez out, has been the Guardians' most productive hitter. So, you know, it's certainly well-deserved. Parker Messick, obviously a great rookie campaign for him. And of course, Cade Smith has been your major league leader in saves for much of the season. So three players very much deserved. Maybe as the week goes on and we see who drops off in terms of initial all-stars, maybe you see someone else get in there. I was thinking maybe Gavin Williams if they need a pitcher, but we'll see. If it's those three, what a great representation.
1: Brian Rocchio has been one of the more consistent guys this year. I know we've talked about him a little bit, but he's kind of already on pace to have the best season, you know, just straight hitting numbers by far. And how much has that been? I know he was a part of one of the walk-offs, I believe, as well. And how much has that been, you know, just meant to the team that he's, you know, kind of stepped things up a little bit?
2: It's been huge because going into the season, he was going to be the second baseman. And then all of a sudden you have Gabriel Arias go down with an injury. So he's had to move over to shortstop, which he loves. It's his natural position. And he's playing Gold Glove quality defense over there. So it's worked out tremendously well. But certainly, at the plate, I think that's been the big improvement and the consistency at the plate, which has been really nice to see for him.
1: And then last one, All-Star break, of course, around the corner, but that also means the Futures game will be taking place coming up here soon as well. I know a couple Guardians will be participating in that. Ralphie Velasquez and Cooper Engel will be representing the team. What can you tell us about those guys?
2: Well, Engel won't go because he's on the major league roster.
1: But he was listed already.
2: Yes, he was selected. Yep. So that's a nice accomplishment for him. And a big reason why he got to the major leagues was the season he was having at Columbus.
1: Right.
2: And Ralphie certainly on the radar. Chris Antonetti, the president of baseball ops, talked about him this weekend again. And some of the challenges he's had at AAA and been able to overcome those and take another step forward. So it's really exciting to see his progress. He's still just 21, Lance, and he is not

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0: Freddie and Harry.
1: Yes, Harry Douglas and Freddie Coleman. It's the Wednesday Groove-a-thon known as Freddie and Harry. 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Each and every night, we get it. We understand it. There are plenty of things you want to know, you need to know, and you have to know that you can't know about because you got a lot of things going on in your life, especially summertime with the kiddos. Lucky for you, that's where Freddie and HD come in.
0: They may not be the top stories of the day.
2: In other news.
0: But you need to be in the know. This is In Other News.
1: At a certain point, the whole Brendan Sorsby situation will be a distant memory, but not yet. Here's why. Another layer to it. The NCAA has sent a letter of inquiry to Cincinnati centered on former quarterback Brendan Sorsby's time with the program. The NCAA's probe into his time at Cincinnati follows the high-profile legal saga over his eligibility last month, which concluded the Texas Red Raiders and the transfer quarterback parting ways on June 15th. Bearcats coach Scott Satterfield declined to comment on the matter at Big 12 Media Days, and news of the letter of inquiry was first reported by Yahoo Sports on Wednesday. That's what sources HD told ESPN about this on Wednesday as well.
3: So this is the part of the story that I was waiting to hit the fan because although all the attention was on Brendan Sorsby and Texas Tech University, and rightfully so, the light wasn't shined on the Cincinnati Bearcats. Now, I'm interested to see, did any of the officials for Cincinnati, anybody within the coaching staff, from a recruiting standpoint, did they know of this issue with Brendan Sorsby before he transferred to their school? Because if so, that's a whole nother component, and now you're opening up another jar of pickles, in my opinion.
1: Well, Cincinnati put out a statement that reads, "We have had continuous conversations with the NCAA since the initial reports related to impermissible sports wagering began. As we have stated before, we do not believe any athletics official or staff member was aware of any impermissible sports wagering," end quote. Stay tuned. In other words, the NCAA is involved. That cannot be good for Cincinnati or anybody involved in that with Brendan Sorsby. And just like David Dennis Jr., he fills in, E-Dog Eric Hammond is a big fan of the reality show Love Island. "I'm not a reality show watcher. I got sports in the news. That's all the reality show I need. HD has got Harrison and Princey. That's all the reality show he needs involving his two beautiful kids." Well, as big of a fan as that E-Dog and David Dennis Jr. are of

0: Love Island. They don't beat this superfan who was pulled over for driving 108 miles per hour in a 65 mile per hour zone on State Route 347 in Arizona. And she told troopers she was racing home to watch the latest episode of Love Island USA. By the way, they impounded her vehicle for 20 days. And they told her with a joke that the penalty as a trip to car jail was going to be hers and hers alone.
1: So she was rushing home to watch the next episode of Love Island.
0: Because apparently she doesn't have a DVR.
2: Understandable, that's what I'm saying, though. I rushed home too.
1: That she could have watched.
0: Yeah. Yeah. By the way, she missed the episode. Because she was arrested and booked on charges of criminal speeding and reckless driving.
1: Now, what's that little thing called, Freddie, that we have on these TVs now? Because you know, tech savvy.
0: Yeah, DVR.
2: Well, it's all on demand anyway.
0: On demand. Yeah. Streaming.
2: Like, point, it goes straight to the streaming.
0: There you go.
1: So you can watch it at any time.
0: Exactly.
1: That you want to watch.
2: Correct. 9 o'clock, immediately you can watch it.
0: Exactly. Mm-hmm. They even have a podcast devoted to it, from what I heard. Yeah.
2: David Dennis and Mina Kimes.
0: There you go.
2: Great podcast.
0: If you say so.
1: I heard it was good, but I got a 10-year-old and a 7-year-old, man.
0: Yeah. Mm-hmm. Once again, there's been another episode of SOS, Stuck on Stupid, starring human beings. Amber and Ian comes your way next for Harry Douglas, E-Dog, Eric Hammond, Shannon Penn. I'm Freddie Coleman. This has been Freddie and Harry Groove on Wednesday on ESPN Radio.
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6: 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Here's a portion of our latest episode. Parker Messick, Cade Smith, and Travis Bazzana all named to the All-Star team. How great is it to see, you know, a handful of guys, you know, making the American League roster? And for Bazzana, it feels like he just got called up, and now he's already going to be playing in his first All-Star game.
7: Yeah, I think that was the big surprise. You look at the second base competition in the American League, and he's been one of the better ones since he was called up. But I think anytime someone doesn't break camp with a team and starts the season in the minor leagues, you don't expect them to be an all-star. But he's certainly appreciative, thankful for the teammates that he has that have helped him adjust and acclimate to the major leagues. And he's been something. And at times, especially with Jose Ramirez out, has been the Guardians' most productive hitter. So, it's certainly well-deserved. Parker Messick, obviously, a great rookie campaign for him. And, of course, Cade Smith has been your major league leader in saves for much of the season. So, three players very much deserved. Maybe as the week goes on and we see who drops off in terms of initial All-Stars, maybe you see someone else get in there. I was thinking maybe Gavin Williams if they need a pitcher, but we'll see. If it's those three, what a great representation.
6: Brian Rocchio has been one of the more consistent guys this year. I know we've talked about him a little bit, but he's kind of already on pace to have the best season, you know, just straight hitting numbers by far. And how much has that been? I know he was a part of one of the walk-offs, I believe, as well. And how much has that been, you know, just meant to the team that he's, you know, kind of stepped things up a little bit?
7: It's been huge because going into the season, he was going to be the second baseman. And then all of a sudden you have Gabriel Arias go down with an injury. So he's had to move over to shortstop, which he

0: gloves. It's his natural position, and he's playing gold glove quality defense over there. So it's worked out tremendously well. But certainly, if, you know, at the plate, I think that's been the big improvement and the consistency at the plate, which has been really nice to see for him.
1: And then last one, All-Star break, of course, around the corner, but that also means the Futures game will be taking place coming up here soon as well. I know a couple Guardians will, or future Guardians, rather, will be participating in that. Ralphy Velasquez and Cooper Engle will be representing the team. What can you tell us, what you can about those guys?
0: Well, Engle won't go because he's on the Major League roster.
1: But he was listed already.
0: Yes, he was selected. Yep. So that's a nice accomplishment for him. And a big reason why he got to the major leagues was the season he was having at Columbus.
1: Right.
0: And Ralphie certainly on the radar. Chris Antonetti, the president of baseball ops, talked about him this weekend again. And some of the challenges he's had at AAA and been able to overcome those and take another step forward. So it's really exciting to see his progress. He's still just 21, Lance, and yeah, he is knocking on the door, which is crazy. So that's exciting.
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3: Angel slugger Mike Trout returns from a hamstring injury versus the Rangers tonight. He'll bat second and be the DH. This clears the way for Trout to play in his first All-Star game since 2019 on Tuesday night. The NCAA sent a letter of inquiry to Cincinnati centered on former quarterback Brendan Sorsby's time with the program. Sorsby ruled permanently ineligible by the NCAA this spring after admitting to placing thousands of impermissible sports bets over the past 4 years. He spent two seasons with the Bearcats before transferring to Texas Tech. NBA Bucks GM John Horst told reporters the move to trade Giannis Antetokounmpo was a difficult decision, but acknowledged it was a transition in the best interest of both the Bucks and Giannis. Blackhawks star center Connor Bedard expected to miss the start of the NHL season after undergoing surgery on his left shoulder. WNBA Indiana's Caitlin Clark will return from a back injury tonight against Los Angeles.
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0: It is a Wednesday night. You know what that means. Amber and Ian on ESPN Radio, the ESPN app, Sirius XM Channel 80. 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In for Amber and Ian, I'm Jonathan Zaslow. He's Mark Zeno. Zeno, are you in for Amber or are you in for Ian? Which one? I want to know if I'm in for Amber or Ian. It really it depends the way the rest of the show goes. Which one are you in for?
1: It's a fair question. For whatever reason, I think most people in this relationship would think that I'm the woman. So I'm
0: really
1: in for Amber.
0: Okay. All right. So you're in for Mark Zeno's in for Amber Wilson. I'm Jonathan Zaslow in for Ian Fitzsimmons. I make sure that I say our names at the start because I don't want people, I don't want them to get confused at, you know, our voices. You know, one of us might sound similar to Amber. I don't know. So I always like to identify ourselves at the start of the show here. We're going to hang out tonight. We got a lot of stuff to get to, all right? We got World Cup, which, by the way, when's the last day we didn't have any World Cup matches? There's nothing going on today. My goodness. We were very close to a no-hitter earlier tonight, and we are all still waiting on what is LeBron going to do, Mark Zeno. Can we both agree that at this point, LeBron knows what he's going to do, right? Like, he's not thinking about it. I would venture to guess he's known for a while now what he's going to do, but this is all about just dragging it on, you know, keeping my name in the news cycle, proving to everyone still at 41 years old, I'm still the big star, I'm still this is still my league. Like, he knows where he's going to go, right?
1: Well, he knows. I don't think he's made it known to anybody in his camp or anything.

0: anything else. I would agree with you.
1: You don't think Rich Paul even knows?
0: Maybe. I mean, look, here's the... There is a world where they're still weighing out options or what LeBron wants to do and financially what the team can do and how they can structure it and things of that nature. There may be some of the I's to be dotted and T's to be crossed, if you will, that might be holding it up at this point in time, which his agent may still be trying to negotiate, if you will, or trying to figure out a way to make it all make sense. So I think that there's a possibility that could happen. I mean, if it was as simple as LeBron saying, I'm taking the league minimum, this would be done already, right? Like, clearly that's not the case.
1: I don't buy it either. That, like, I know Rich Paul came out and said LeBron is willing to play for the minimum.
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0: evening, everyone. Welcome to the Bet 365 Guardians warm-up show. Tonight, from Target Field in Minneapolis, it's the Guardians and the Minnesota Twins. This is game two of a three-game series. Jim Rosenhaus along with you about a half hour prior to tonight's first pitch on a cloudy night in the Twin Cities. Warm and humid once again. Guardians trying to bounce back after last night's 3-1 loss to the Twins in the series opener. Cleveland still a game behind front-running Chicago atop the American League's Central Division. Now the Twins, they are closing fast. They are two games back of Cleveland, three back of the White Sox in the division as it continues to tighten up, getting closer to the All-Star break. Stay tuned. We'll have more to come after this.
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0: Welcome back to Guardians Warm Up. And we are joined now by Derek Shelton, manager of the Minnesota Twins. And Derek, you're back in the managing game, and this team has really grown as the season has gone along.

0: how much you're enjoying being back in this and having your imprint on a team that really is playing well at this point in the season.
1: Well, Rosie, thank you for having me on. And number one, I'm really excited. I mean, there's only 30 of these jobs, and I don't think you realize how special they are until you get one taken away from you. And, you know, obviously last year, after leaving Pittsburgh, you don't know what's going to happen. But really fortunate that I've been able to come back to Minnesota after being here for 2 years, and just am really enjoying our group.
0: It seemed like you really enjoyed it at the time when you were in the other role prior here. What is it about this city, this ball club that really seems to agree with you and make it special?
1: I think it's the organization in total, you know, from the top down, and it's the people, you know, it's friendships that have built, that are maintained. I mean, you and I have known each other going back to our Buffalo days when the Indians, then Indians, were in Buffalo. And I think it's relationships you build in certain places. And we really had a strong foundation of relationships here and was just fortunate to have the ability to, or the opportunity to come back here.
0: During the time you were away from managing, you did media work for MLB Network, and Terry Francona did ESPN before coming to Cleveland, and he said it kind of gave him a different perspective. Did it help you in any way now that you're back in it and change your perspective at all?
1: Oh, I changed my perspective a ton. I mean, and I didn't know Tito said that. I actually talked to Tito before I took this job because he's had multiple managerial jobs. But I do think I would agree with him. What it does when you start to do the media stuff is your love for the game comes back because you're doing the game, you know. And I was fortunate. I was doing XM, so it was national, or MLB Network, where it was national. You're not just focused, like, tonight on the Twins and the Guardians, or, you know, our next series is the Angels. So you're preparing for them also. You got to watch all the games. And when you're in this seat or when you're in the game, you get so focused on the 26 guys you have and who you're competing against, you really kind of forget why you like the game or why you love the game and the full totality of it. And when you're doing the media, you're able to talk about a bunch of different teams, a bunch of different ideas. The one thing is you're never wrong because you can have an opinion on whatever you want. But I do think it really brought back kind of that zest for the game.
0: Stay with us. We'll have more with Derek Shelton after this short break.
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3: Let's check out the numbers tonight. The Twins are the favorite over the Guards, are minus 120, and the total's 8.5, and I'm going to stay here for my play of the day. I think the Guards bounce back tonight. I'm using Cleveland on the money line with Slade Ciccone. 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
0: Welcome back. We're joined by Twins manager Derek Shelton as the Guardians and Twins get ready to continue the series. The Wayback Machine, your time with Cleveland, 2005-2009, you were the hitting coach for the Indians. What do you remember about that time, and how did that fit in your career as you built that base to be where you are now?
1: Well, there's a lot of things I remember about it. We had some really good teams. I mean, the 07 team was extremely special. You know, got beat in the ALCS. But really, I mean, a lot of good memories. My first opportunity to be in the big leagues, the group of players and staff that we were around were extremely special. I mean, you know, personally, I met my wife in Cleveland when I was working for the Indians, and, you know, our kids kind of pseudo grew up there and thought of that as, you know, one of their second hometowns. But so many good memories, and then to be able to, you know, as you continue your career, I mean, Grady Sizemore, who was one of the great players on those teams, is now on the staff here in Minnesota. You know, I think you just relish the relationships that you have, and it will always be a special time for me and my family.
0: You mentioned Grady. How easy a hire was that for you, and what has he brought to this team?
1: Extremely easy hire. I mean, the first two hires we made were LaTroy Hawkins with 18 years big league experience and Grady with the career that he had. And, I mean, the people in Cleveland know how great a player he was, and unfortunately hampered by injuries, or, you know, he probably wouldn't be coaching first tier. He'd probably have a plaque in

0: I think the fact that we're going to get healthy, you know, that's the biggest thing. We're getting to the point where Ryan Jeffers should be back with us, you know, probably after the break. He's out on a rehab. Cole Sands, who was a member of our bullpen, is in a situation where he's out on rehab now. We'll get him back. Bailey Ober, most likely we will get back tomorrow to start against the Guardians. So the fact that we're starting to get healthy, I think, is important.
1: Shelty, great to see you. Thanks for coming by.
0: All right, thanks, Rosie.
1: That is Derek Shelton, Twins manager. Stay tuned. More to come after this.
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11: Passing clouds through the evening and overnight will be a touch muggy with temperatures down around 70 degrees. Into Thursday, we'll be hot with temperatures into the mid to upper 80s for highs. Dry through the morning hours, but we will have a chance for a couple of showers through the second part of the day. Higher chances into the overnight. In the 3 News Weather Center, I'm meteorologist Jessica Van Meter.
1: Here in Minneapolis, cloudy, warm, humid, and the Guardians trying to even up this series at one win apiece. 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
1: Welcome back to Guardians Warm-Up. We're in Minneapolis, Guardians and Twins game two of the series. Time for the KeyBank Manager Show with manager Stephen Vogt. And Voter, last night Guardians dropped a 3-1 game. Tough sledding offensively against a really good pitcher in Taj Bradley. And what were your takeaways coming out of that in a close game where some close either way plays did not go your way?
2: Yeah, I didn't think we played our cleanest baseball in the second inning. You know, I thought that, you know, you make an error and then you have two kind of in-between plays that we didn't make a play on either one of them. We gave them six outs. That was the story of the game. We gave them six outs in the second inning, and Joey did a great job of limiting that to two runs. It could have gotten away from us even more so. And I thought Taj Bradley was really good. I thought 98-99, he was hitting it at the bottom of the zone, which made us susceptible to chase, and he had a really good split and a really good cutter. When a pitcher's got three pitches like that, we got to take what he gives us, but he's not giving you a whole lot. So I thought we could have made some adjustments maybe, but that's really, really tough in-game to make adjustments on a guy throwing like that.
1: Explain that process when you say adjustments. A couple of at-bats, hitters see that pitcher and what he has. What are you trying to – how do you go about it to help them with their later game at bats?
2: Yeah, I thought we did a really nice job identifying, okay, he's going heavier off speed, you know, so we shift our sights to the opposite field with the fastball to cover the off speed. The issue is when you are throwing 98 miles an hour and you have two off speed pitches that spin the exact same as your fastball, and then they go down, it's going to be hard. But you know, we're talking through with our guys like, hey, when you see what a pitcher's doing, let's talk through what they might do this next time and let's commit to something. And to our guys' credit, they did. But the Taj Bradley was that good, and we're going to continue to learn how to make adjustments. It's really hard in game to make adjustments, but we're going to continue to learn.
1: Is that where having at times four or five rookies in that lineup can be a real challenge, because that's something that you see maybe a veteran can handle that, but it's more difficult for rookies?
2: Well, I think it's difficult for anyone really, but you know, if you look at a team that has a ton of experience, they've done that a number of times, right? Some of our guys are trying to make adjustments on a pitcher for the first time because their first time they're seeing them, first time anything. So you have to toe that line of, hey, he's only seen three pitches from this guy. Do we want him to leave the plan that we had going into the game, or do we want to go back and forth? So there's a lot of just watch and learn and help explain things through guys and help them learn faster. And Grant Fink and the hitting team are doing a great job of working these guys through what it means to take big league at bats day in and day out. And we're just going to continue to build those Rolodexes for them.
1: I thought it was interesting. Rhys Hoskins mentioned after the game that sometimes when runs are hard to come by, you end up trying to do too much and might help a pitcher out a little bit. Do you see some of that at times, and how difficult is it to not try and be that guy?
2: Yeah, you want to step up for your teammates, and you know the reality of the situation is that you can't step up and be the guy every night. Maybe it's not your night to be the guy. Maybe it's your night to take a walk. Maybe it's your night to be the one that moves the runner. Maybe it's your night to drive in the run. But again, it's one game. We're not going to let that dictate. We played really good baseball over the weekend, and we've been playing well. We got to continue to work and get better, and we got another one tonight.
1: And Joey Cantillo seemed to, again, when he was in trouble, make his best pitches. And how uncommon a quality can that be for a young pitcher?
2: I mean, Joey's been outstanding the last six or seven starts, and he's just attacking. He's filling up the strike zone better. His stuff is sharper. The velo's up. He's just moving with intent. He is absolutely attacking the hitters, and it's just fun to see, and it's been really fun to see him stepping up and getting us out of these jams, and the growth for Joey has been tremendous.
1: Lefty on the mound for the Twins tonight. So you make some lineup changes. David Fry at the top, Khalil Watson at the bottom. And I know you always mention that you're trying to set that lineup to beat the starter. How do you guys go about that? And when do you go about that to keep the players involved informed that they might be moving up and down a little bit?
2: I mean, they all know by now that, you know, the lineup is just, it's a spot where you're hitting. It's you want you to go take your at bat. It doesn't change anything. We're always talking to them about it. They're very well aware of why they're hitting where they are, or, hey, this is just where you are tonight. It could be completely different, but we're setting up our lineup to beat Prelip, and hopefully these guys go out and get it done.
1: And you have Slade Zaccone going tonight, and for the most part, he's been really solid here for a while.

0: What are you seeing from him in terms of improvements?
1: Just the breaking stuff is coming along. I think he's worked really hard to get his slider going. He's worked really hard at his changeup, and he's still got the good three fastballs. So Slade, really good last time out, and then started to lose his stuff a little bit towards the end and found the middle of the plate, but expected Slade to come out and give us a really good performance tonight.
0: That is Guardians manager Stephen Vogt, the KeyBank Managers Show. 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
0: 10 minutes away from tonight's first pitch here at Target Field. Time for the pitching matchup. Right-hander Slade Ciccone going for the Guardians. 4-6 on the season. An earned run average after 18 starts of 4.44. No decision his last time out, but he's been throwing the ball extremely well. And in his only career appearance against the Twins last September right here, a win throwing 7 scoreless innings. On the other side, it's left-hander Connor Prelip. The rookie is 2-5 with an earned run average of 4.96. That's after a dozen major league starts. He faced the Guardians at Progressive Field back in May, allowed just 1 earned run, 4 runs total in 5 innings, taking a loss that night when Travis Bazzana took him deep for his first major league home run. That's your pitching matchup. Now stay tuned. We'll have the starting lineups and first pitch coming your way next.
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6: 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First for the Guardians and manager Stephen Vogt. Leading things off, David Fry, the left fielder. Chase DeLauder in right field bats second. Brian Rocchio, the shortstop, will hit third with Reese Hoskins at first base batting cleanup. Travis Bazzana, the second baseman, will hit fifth. Gabriel Arias at third base, bat sixth. Kyle Manzardo, the designated hitter, bat seventh. Austin Hedges will do the catching. He'll hit eighth. And Khalil Watson in center field, bats ninth. On the mound tonight for the Guardians, it's right-hander Slade Ciccone. Now on the other side for the Twins, Trevor Larnach will lead things off for manager Derek Shelton. Larnach is in left field. Brooks Lee, the third baseman, bats second. Cody Clemens at second base hits third with Josh Bell, the designated hitter, batting cleanup. Royce Lewis, the first baseman, hits fifth. Victor Caratini does the catching and bats sixth. Luke Kuechel, the center fielder, hits seventh. Alan Roden is in right field batting eighth. And Ryan Kreidler is the shortstop batting ninth. On the mound, lefty, the rookie Connor Prelip. Those are your starting lineups. Now stay tuned when we return. It's tonight's first pitch on the Cleveland Clinic Radio Network.
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4: Good evening, everyone. Welcome to Cleveland Guardians Baseball tonight from the Twin Cities, Minneapolis, Minnesota. It's the Cleveland Guardians and the Minnesota Twins in game two of this three-game series. Jim Rosenhaus along with you tonight. Tom Hamilton has the road trip off. Hammy will be back after the All-Star break when the Guardians open at home a week from Friday against the Pirates. Filling in here in Minnesota, longtime major leaguer, both on the field and in the broadcast booth, a Cleveland baseball alum, Pat Tabler. And Tabby, it's a bounce back night tonight for the Guardians.
5: Yes, it is. They're going to be facing a left-handed pitcher who's got a very good curveball, and there's some few lefties in the lineup tonight. I think they got to be very patient, make sure he throws it over the plate. And I like the lineup tonight. I thought last night they had the four lefties right in a row right at the top of the lineup. That was, you know, I think Derek Shelton did a good job of taking advantage of that tonight. Stephen Vogt, though, tonight said we're trying this, a chance to try to change things up just a little bit. They've got better balance. There's lefty righties all the way up and down the lineup where there's not that one spot in the lineup that you can take advantage of.
4: And those hitters will be facing left-hander Connor Prelip, a rookie who made one of his first major league starts against the Guardians back in Cleveland in May. Slade Ciccone on the hill for the Guardians tonight. He's been throwing really well for a while now.
5: Yeah, I like where he is at. He had a great month of June. Let's see how he gets his July going. He's being a little bit more aggressive, and he's using those three different type of fastballs, the sinker, the cutter, and the fastball. He's being very aggressive. And tonight against this team here, the Minnesota Twins, they can bomb you. He's got to be able to throw it where he needs to get out.
4: Yeah, the Twins, one of the surprise teams in baseball as they come in third place in the division, but they're only three back of the front-running White Sox. There's the Guardians one game off the pace in second place, so it's bunching up atop the American League's Central Division heading into play tonight. An overcast night for baseball here in Minnesota once again, but it looks like any chance of showers has moved out of the area. We'll have warm temperatures again, but a little cooler than last night. Still very humid, though, and very little breeze to speak of here at Target Field, a beautiful ballpark that opened back in 2010. Capacity just under 39,000. Your fence distances, left field line 339 feet, 377 to the alley and left center, 403 to dead center, 365 to right center, and then 328 down the right field line. 8-foot high home run wall from the left field foul pole all the way around to just to the right of center, and then it moves up to 23 feet high the rest of the way around toward that right field foul pole, and a unique seating section atop the right field wall that juts out a little bit, so you can hit a home run

0: not quite the distance of the wall and have it go into the first couple of rows in that small seating section in right. This is a tremendous ballpark to watch baseball, and certainly a coveted stop on the Major League Baseball tour for visiting teams. And the Guardians will try and get back on the winning track tonight here as they try and get the offense going, Tabby. And it's been tough sledding since Jose Ramirez, Angel Martinez, and Chase DeLauder, who has returned, since they've been out, it has not been easy.
1: Yeah, and you take that number one guy out like Jose Ramirez, and he means so much to the team. Not just the numbers that he puts up, but the way he can help the other ball players when he's in the dugout or when he's out on the field, and his leadership and the style and the way that he plays the game. It's a big miss, but everybody misses good players. You just have to just keep playing hard. Next guy step up and play the game the right way. I think if they do that, they have enough talented hitters to be fine and to win ball games. They're just not showing it right now.
0: The hard numbers since Jose Ramirez was injured, 20 games without him, and also Angel Martinez, the Guardians 8-12. So they're trying to hold their own till those two get back and they can make that push toward the tail end of the season. Umpiring crew tonight, Ryan Addison has home plate. Ryan Blakeney is the first base umpire. Nick Marley is at second base, and the crew chief, Marv Hudson, is around at third. Another night where the Twins wear the traditional home whites with that navy blue and red trim, Twins and script across the front, and that famous TC interlocking on their caps. The Guardians with the traditional road grays tonight with the navy and red trim, Cleveland and block letters across the front of the jerseys as we get set for baseball here tonight. And David Fry will lead things off for the Guardians, facing Connor Prelip, the 25-year-old lefty, not too far away from his hometown of Tomah, Wisconsin. So he's a Midwestern kid, upper Midwest. And this is indeed his rookie major league season. Fry digs in. We're set for baseball. Glad he could join us tonight as the Guardians continue their road swing. Here's the first pitch, and it's outside and high for ball one, and we are underway. 77 degrees at game time. Cloudy skies here in Minneapolis. Prelip right back with the 1-0. Swung on, chopped foul at home plate. 1-1 the count on Fry in that leadoff spot. A rarity for him, but a couple of times this season when the Guardians have faced a left-hander. Comes in with 6 homers, 13 driven in on the year. Right-handed hitter, the pitch to him. Just missed outside for a ball, and the count's now 2-1.
1: That's some of the changes they wanted to put into this lineup tonight. We were just talking about a little bit better balance where you don't have 3 or 4 lefties right in a row.
0: Here's Prelip's 2-1. That's in there for a strike right at the top of the zone. As he got that fastball in there, and he'll sit mid-90s with that traditional four-seam fastball and then work the sliders and curves in there as well as a changeup. Here's his pitch. And it's low and outside for a ball. Prelip, big kid, 6'3", 230. Works from the stretch. Here's his pitch. Fry swings and misses strike three as he could not catch up to a 97-mile-an-hour fastball, and there's one down.
1: Prelip has had some injuries in the past. He's a former second-round draft pick just 4 years ago out of the University of Alabama, but he's been battling some injuries. But when he's healthy, he's got some pretty good stuff.
0: And we'll get into the innings pitched throughout his career, and there's not many, so they're being very careful with him. Here's Chase DeLauder, and DeLauder takes strike one on the outside corner. DeLauder, 2 more hits last night. He stays red hot at the plate since returning from a stint on the injured list. 2 of the 3 Guardians hits last night. That was it. There's a swing and a looper foul out of play, left side. And quickly, it's 0-2 on DeLauder, who on the season is batting .276 with 8 home runs and a team high 41 runs batted in. Here's Prelip, 0-2, breaking ball just a little bit low. DeLauder, since his return, 9 games batting .359.

0: 9. We talked about it last night. He seems refreshed a little bit after missing 2 weeks on the injured list. The 1-2 swung on and he drills it high and deep to right. Back goes the right fielder. Making the catch is Alan Roden just as he got to the warning track on a well-hit ball off the bat of Chase DeLauder.
1: He had a really good at-bat last night against a veteran lefty, Rogers, and he really hung in there nicely on the breaking ball. We'll talk a little bit about Prelip's breaking ball. It's pretty good. He stayed in on that one nicely also.
0: Now the switch-hitting shortstop, Brian Rocchio, steps in. No score, top half of the first inning. Here's the pitch. And Rocchio chops it on the ground to short. Up with it. Kreidler throws to first in time for the out. And the Guardians go quickly and quietly in the top half of the first inning. After a half, Guardians nothing. Twins coming up.
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0: 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No score, bottom of the first inning. Right-hander Slade Ciccone making start number 19 tonight for the Guardians, facing Trevor Larnach. And the first pitch from Ciccone catches the outside corner for strike one. Larnach left-handed hitting left fielder, pinch hit last night, batting 289 with six homers, 30 runs driven in. Here's Ciccone's 0-1. Breaking ball in there for a strike. Quickly 0-2. And we'll go up and down the lineup with the Twins. The season numbers are good. The recent numbers are really strong as they've been swinging the bats extremely well as they came into this series. Tops in runs scored in the American League, the Minnesota Twins. Here comes the 0-2 from Slade Ciccone. Down low for a ball. Ciccone, the 27-year-old out of Oviedo, Florida. 6'4", 240, University of Miami product. And really coming on lately. Here's his 1-2. Swing and a miss, strike three. Got him to chase. One down in the inning.
1: Boy, when he establishes that fastball early on, that opens everything else up. That was a changeup that faded down and away to a pretty good leadoff hitter. Not your prototypical leadoff hitter, but he's got a .384 on-base percentage. An outstanding changeup to finish him off.
0: Here's Brooks Lee, the switch-hitting third baseman, in from the left side. Ciccone lets it fly and has fastballs in there for strike one. Let's set the defense for you for the Guardians. David Fry is in left. Khalil Watson in center. Chase DeLauder around in right. Get you the infield after this pitch. The 0-1's on its way, and that's down low for a ball. Reese Hoskins is the first baseman. Travis Bazanas at second base. Brian Rocchio, the shortstop. Gabriel Arias at third. And Austin Hedges is doing the

0: catching. Here's the 1-1. Swung on, yanked foul just past the Twins dugout on the first base side.
1: Just past our old friend Grady Sizemore over at first base.
0: Grady Sizemore coaching first base. And we had his manager, Derek Shelton, on the warm-up show tonight. And he said that was a no-brainer. He got the job here as the manager, and one of the first calls he made was to bring Grady Sizemore on his staff. Here's the pitch, and it's down low for a ball. And Grady doing great work first base during the games as the first base coach, but working with the outfielders. And who better to help out outfield play than Grady Sizemore, one of the greats when he played. Here's the pitch, and it's swung on and lifted high in the air, left field, near the foul line. Fry gives it a look, but this one ends up out of play. No score. We're in the bottom half of the first inning on a warmer, humid night, but not as thick as last night.
1: No rain in the area.
0: No.
1: You were worried about that today. I was worried about that today, but we're good.
0: A little bit this morning.
1: It rained this morning.
0: But that's okay. The game's at night. We're in good shape. Here's the pitch to Lee. He swings and lines it foul off to the first base side this time. Lower level in this ballpark that has a bunch of different levels. Your main seating bowl from foul pole to foul pole has a big lower level than a club level that we're just above. A suite level above that. And then kind of a two-tiered upper deck. The 2-2 swung on, ground ball near the middle and on through into center field. A base hit for Brooks Lee. One out base runner for the Twins. The Guardians and PNC Bank, they are going to bat for small business throughout the season. Join PNC Bank in honoring six local businesses that will make a difference in the community. PNC Bank. So the game's first base runner is Brooks Lee. He's down at first with one out. And Cody Clemens steps in. What a year he has had. The pitch to him. Strike called on the outside corner. Boy, this was one of those deals late April a year ago. He had been with the Phillies, and they made him available. A straight cash deal. The Twins sent some cash to Philly. They got this guy, and he has performed extremely well as he lines one foul down the left side and out of play.
1: Sometimes all you need is a little consistent playing time. And Minnesota had a need. They gave him a chance to play, and he has rewarded them with a very good season, first half of this season. Isn't it funny how baseball works? You start hitting, they start putting you in those RBI situations.
0: Here's the 0-2, upstairs, 1-2.
1: They start moving you up in the lineup, and now he is hitting third for him. It's been hot.
0: He had a career-high 19 home runs a year ago. This year, already with 16 and 44 runs driven in. In from the left side, the pitch to him. He swings, and he lifts it high and deep to right near the corner. That ball bangs high off the 23-foot-high wall. Headed for third, holding at third base is Lee as DeLauder tracked it down as quickly as he could, and he prevents Lee from scoring as Clemens cruises into second with a stand-up double and did not miss a home run by much.
1: A breaking ball that just hung in the middle of the plate, and he hit it right down the line. You mentioned that wall is about 23 foot high. He hit it about 22 foot high, just off the top of the wall. And by the time DeLauder could run it down, cruises into second base with a double.
0: Now another hot hitter, Josh Bell, steps in. The pitch to him. He swings and chops it foul at home plate.
1: And the infield is in the first inning.
0: Well, the Guardians have not been scoring runs, so they're going to try and cut some off here if they can in this very first inning. Bell, switch hitter, left side, the pitch to him, fastball outside, snap throw to third, they got him! Lee was off the bag, Arias snuck in behind him, and Hedges threw a bullet.
1: Let me tell you something, Austin Hedges is a good catcher. He noticed, and I noticed the same thing on that first pitch to Bell. Lee was getting way off at third.

0: base. So he put the pickoff play on and got a huge out at third base.
1: Now that infield can drop back with two away and a count of 1-1 on Bell with a runner at second. Here's the pitch, and it's down low for a ball. Well, this is the last hitter you want to see at the plate with a runner in scoring position. Bell with 60 RBIs, fourth best in the American League. Big bounce back year for him. The pitch. Swung on, grounded to the second baseman, smothered by Bezzana to his feet, throws to first in time for the out, and the side is retired. Ciccone works out of it with a big assist from his catcher, Austin Hedges, and we'll head to the second, still scoreless in Minneapolis.
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1: No score, Guardians and Twins second inning. Rhys Hoskins first pitch swinging, lines out to the shortstop, Kreidler. A screamer off the bat of the cleanup hitter, Hoskins, but hit it in the wrong spot. So Hoskins retired. Travis Bezzana will bat. Bezzana hitting 244, 7 homers, 27 driven in, and he takes a strike on the outside corner. Quiet night for a lot of the Guardians hitters last night, including Bezzana, who was 0 for 4. He slowed down a little bit after a really good stretch. Here's the pitch to him, and it's on the outside corner for strike two call.
0: They ran into a tough pitcher last night. Taj Bradley was outstanding, and this kid tonight, Connor Prelip, he's got the same kind of stuff. Big breaking ball.
1: The 0-2, he bounces it in there for a ball.
0: In fact, he's got two different type of breaking balls, a slider and the curveball. He's got some big, big movement on that curveball.
1: 1-2, the count on Bezzana. The pitch to him. Low and outside for a ball. Never did get you that Minnesota defense in the first inning. It went so quickly. So we'll sneak that in for you here. Trevor Larnach's in left. Luke Kuechel, first major league start in center. Alan Roden in right. Next pitch is up high for a ball on the dirt. Royce Lewis at first. Cody Clemens at second. Ryan Kreidler is the shortstop. Brooks Lee at third. Victor Caratini doing the catching for Connor Prelip. The lefty delivers, and it's swung on and missed by Bezzana. That's strike three, and it's two quick outs in the second inning for the Guardians.
0: And I mentioned his breaking ball. That was a breaking ball that kind of backed up on him just a little bit. A good spin rate on a breaking ball. Average about 2,500 rotations. A good one's 28. This kid's curveball, 3,200.
1: Wow.